0: walk them over to our little closet here at the Virginia Mason Athletic Center. Until then, the text line is there for you at 866-979-3776. You want to weigh in on the Seahawks, Mariners, whatever's on your mind. It's open for you there. And again, you can throw mean text in there if you feel like you've got a quality one. Otherwise, Dave's just going to reject it out of hand because it didn't show up on a Friday.
1: Yeah, I don't endorse that. But you and Mike seem okay with it. So well, I'll let you handle it.
0: It's just kind of been the thing. But we'll see what they come up with pre-Friday mean text. Meanwhile, you got the Cardinals as the opponent coming up this weekend. And Jacoby Brissett, you know, we just heard a bit from him talking about facing the Seahawks defense. He talked about why they're confident heading into this game Sunday.
2: What's your confidence level in your team going into this game?
3: Supreme.
4: A win against the Seahawks, a team that's had this organization's number for many years. What would that do for the fan base, for the locker room? I know you guys don't listen to the outside noise, but to make a statement like that at home.
3: I think that it would be foolish to not know the history of the, I guess, the quote-unquote series of the, but it's a new year, you know what I mean? It's second game of the year. It's the most important game of our season right now. Division opponent coming here, and we look forward to it.
0: That he could have said, well, actually, everybody's had their way with this organization over the years. They were a 3-win team last year. So, yeah, the Seahawks have, but I don't believe they're alone in that. So, yeah, he says their confidence is supreme. And you talked about, you know, players going out there like Drew Locke going out there with the feeling of, you know, what do I have to lose? There aren't the expectations on me that there are on Darnold and In the case of the Cardinals and Brissett, they could kind of play the whole season that way. Nobody's talking about them as being a contender. Nobody's talking about them being a playoff team and hey, keep your eye on this team. So they can go out there and play loose. They can go out there and be like, hey, man, all the pressure's on them. They're supposed to beat us.
1: Yeah, I just don't think, though, that first of all, the way that Mike McDonald handles everything, it's not like those guys are feeling pressure. He always talks about this, loose and focused.
0: Right.
1: So, I don't know. What else is he going to say? I mean, first of all, he's a veteran, you know, so he knows what, you know, how to say the right things. But, you know, I would say this, they might have a little bit of confidence, a little bit of swagger coming into this game, having start off. And I think when we talked to, was it Tyler down in, that we talked to at like 3:30 or 4, where,
0: oh yeah, yeah,
1: at our sister station, and he was saying, I think it was the biggest upset as far as like a point spread goes. So yeah, it's for them to go and beat the Chargers. That's a pretty big win for them, and they look good, and they have some.
0: That was in Sandy or L.A. right?
1: L.A.
0: Yeah. Well, that's not a home field advantage, but
1: not really. Yeah. So yeah, and I was looking at that game, and it was pretty pathetic as far as the Charger fans there, but there weren't any Arizona Cardinal fans there either, and there aren't in their building.
0: So was it the building empty, or was it
1: it was fairly full. Well, you never, it was just the screaming down there just drives me nuts, man.
0: Game one of the season, and they're already looking at empty seats.
1: Yeah. But, yeah, I mean, I think that's an appropriate response by him. He's a veteran. He knows, but he does look a lot better. And he was like 73% completion percentage, you know, in that game. Did not give the ball away. So yeah, they're playing good, but you know, I don't know that it was necessarily, like I said last year, that Super Bowl team that we watched, they struggled a little bit down there. You know, remember Kobe Bryant got a pick and then Tyrese Knight knocked the crap out of him and the ball pops out and they get the ball back, and then, you know, they like I said, Witherspoon, which made me really admire Harrison Jr. that he caught that touchdown, because in the span of like 1 second, Spoon took like 3 swipes. It was just like, like he was trying to get that ball out and he just couldn't. So got beat, you know, for a touchdown there. So, yeah, I mean, they've got some guys that can make plays, and you know, if Brissett is, has some confidence going, and you let him, you know, get some momentum going, it could be a tough game like it was last year.
0: Yeah. Yeah. I don't look past anybody. It's the NFL, and the old cliche comes from somewhere, right? Mm-hmm. Any given Sunday, chances are even the Titans are going to win a game. There's not going to be a winless team in this league. They're going to beat somebody.
1: They're going to win too.
0: There's going to be somebody that faces these teams and goes, we got no business losing this team. Mm-hmm. And they're going to lose. That's the NFL. So yeah, and you know, again with Mike, that's the least of my concerns. The Seahawks could be playing anybody. They could be playing who do we think is the worst? Is it the Titans? Is it the Jets? Whoever they were playing, I wouldn't fear that they're looking past them. I just don't think with the way Mike, we've seen his demeanor, we've seen how he interacts, we've seen how he is at practice. I just don't think that's a possibility.
1: Yeah. Well, I don't either, but I've never thought that in the NFL in the first place, just because, you know, it's like I said, the coaches do a great job of making them into like the best team in NFL history. So, and sometimes you're like, okay, calm down a little bit, but yeah, I mean, typically that's what you hear from coaches, and it's just, you know, it's the pros. So it's very cliche, but you know, anybody can beat you. So, yeah, I don't see that happening, but I think you're right though, especially with Mike McDonald.
0: Yeah,
1: he's just so squared away, and you know, just I think the communication is very direct.
0: Yeah, I don't know. It's well, and the other part of this is, yeah, we can talk about how inept the Cardinals have been over the years, and they're, you know, they've been a punching bag for a lot of teams. Again, they were a 3-win team last year. But you just saw what they did in week one, and the Chargers were supposed to beat them by the odds makers. You know, the odds makers said the Chargers are the favorite in that team in that game, and they should have beaten them. And they went out there and played well. Jacoby Brissett played well. So, you know, in watching game tape all week this week, I would imagine they're going to come to that same conclusion you've often talked about. By the end of the week, you're looking at them going, wow, these guys, if we don't play our A game, we're going to get beat.
1: Yeah.
0: Like, we can't make a mistake versus these guys. We've been watching them all week, and they do this well. They do that well. They did this well. Look at what they did to this guy. So, yeah, I could see them very easily going into their into that building very motivated. Now, again, divisional game, they're always kind of goofy. We'll see what happens. But I just, if the Seahawks were to lose, I wouldn't be coming in on Monday going, they look past them. Mm-hmm. They didn't take them seriously. That would not be the reason.
1: No, that wouldn't be the reason. But, yeah, I mean, I'll tell you what, the more I look back at the – and I was kind of writing down, you know, the good and the bad from last week. So, you know, the obvious good parts are that they didn't give the ball away against the Patriots. Now, they won 13-10. They only scored 13 points. And part of that was because of penalties. You had 8 points. A lot of penalties.
0: That was the bad.
1: There was 8 points taken off the board because of that. They had a touchdown, and then they were down inside the 11. And in both situations, they had to settle for field goals. So there's that. So that it probably should have been 21-10, right? You had some false starts. You had touchdowns nullified, all that stuff. But, yeah, I mean, and the worst one was in the fourth quarter. The drive, they started inside their 50-yard line after Julian Love gets this great interception. And then, you know, it goes 9 yards to A.J., 11 yards to JSN, 11 yards to Cup. And then it's first and 10 at the 12 and false start Bradford. And then delay a game. So, yeah, it's good. A.J., how you doing, man?
0: Yeah.
1: Good to see you, man.
0: Hey, walking into the room, A.J. Finley is here. We'll have you sit. Yeah, just have a seat over there, and we'll get you set up with the headsets here.
1: There you go.
0: As we continue here from the Virginia Mason Athletic Center, A.J. Finley is here with us. How are you, man?
5: I'm great, man. How are y'all doing?
0: We're doing great. We're doing great. Give us a sense of what the vibe in the building is coming off. Week one's always brought up as a huge event, even bigger for this team coming off a Super Bowl. The banners coming down. The 12s are going bananas. What's the vibe in the building after getting that first one?
5: I mean, honestly, like we moved on from that game, and it's – like, the motto is to stack wins, like, no matter what, just coming out next week or this week and just stacking on top of what we did. We had stuff to clean up on, just making sure we clean that stuff up and go out and win.
1: Yeah, what were some of the things, like, defensively that coaches are talking about? Because I was just kind of going through, like, the bad part, you know, we had a lot of penalties and on defense and everything. But as far as the offense – on offense. But the defense, you guys played well, took the ball away 3 times.
5: Yeah.
1: But what were some of the sort of points of – I know coaches can always find bad plays and things to work
5: always
1: on.
5: I mean, there is – it's such a nitpicky thing. Like, you can think you played a good game, especially me. Like, if I'm playing, like, I can find any little thing and I'll be like, I got to clean that up no matter how good I played. Honestly, like, I feel like we got a building full of people that want to be perfect. And mm-hmm. I feel like that really is a good thing. And every little detail, we try to clean that stuff up.
1: Yeah.
0: What was last year like for you? You tore your ACL in the first scrimmage. Mm-hmm. I mean, it's hard not to get disillusioned, yeah. get depressed. I mean, what did you lean on some veterans? Did you lean on some guys you knew well on the team to sort of, you know, hey, man, keep your chin up. You're going to be back. Take us through that process.
5: I mean, honestly, it was my wife. She was with me the whole time. She made sure I was good. And honestly, being around the team, like I made it a big point to stay around the team just to go out to practices. And it helped me kind of see where I wanted to get back to. Some guys can do rehab at home, and I chose not to. So I was like, I want to stay here, be with the guys. Like being around the team, it just brings such good energy. Being around the team, it's the most fun thing you can do. So honestly, being with my wife and being around the team, I feel like those two things helped me get to where I am now.
0: Sorry, Dave. Just real. Had you ever suffered a big injury in college or anything?
5: This is my first time missing I don't even think I missed a game in college. But this is my first time. That was my first time missing like a significant amount of time in a season.
1: Wow.
5: Yeah.
1: Yeah. Well, and I think that a lot of guys say that is like the worst part is not being around the team. Like you're rehabbing, you're away yeah. from everybody else. Yeah. But you had a full circle moment because you came back and in that same scrimmage, you got a sure. pick.
5: It was kind of crazy. Like I could tell like the vibes around people. People were thinking it, but nobody wanted to say anything to me. But it was honestly so cool, man. Like, honestly, a year later, how much things can change, it puts everything in perspective, like how much the work I put in, like it all was for something. Mm-hmm.
0: Hey, how long did it take for you, or maybe you're still in that process of where physically you're sound, mm-hmm. but mentally being like, I can yeah. do what I do, I can plant, yeah. I can cut, I can do all that without concern or just yeah. the way, play as free and loose as you did before?
5: I feel like I was pretty good with that mental hurdle. I kind of had a mentality like if anything goes wrong, it goes wrong. Like I was like, so be it. Like I'm not, you can't go out on the football field in half step. Like you go out there like second guessing things. That's when you get beat. That's how you can even get hurt. So I was honestly like, if anything happens, it happens. Like, let's just go out here, play full speed and have fun.
1: Yeah. So you mentioned that your wife, big part of your life, and that probably helped your mood and everything. What about as far as guys in the building that you kind of leaned on and relied on to get you through that dark time?
5: Honestly, it was pretty much everybody. It's hard to single out one guy. Like, everybody's checking on me, make sure I'm good. From the players, coaches, training staff, like everybody would check in every now and then just to see how I'm doing. Honestly, it was a fun year. Obviously, winning the Super Bowl, it helps a lot. Like, the vibes were immaculate in the building last year. So yeah, it was a good bit of everybody.
0: So beyond getting healthy and being ready, was there any part of your game after just being a spectator and watching going, okay, I see that. I need to work on this part of my game in order to counter that. Did you kind of get a different perspective in terms of how you attacked your off season?
5: Yeah, it was kind of cool. Like sitting back watching guys, like it's because you can't go out there and do anything. So you're trying right. to pick up any little tidbit you can. Like watching guys, like seeing like if they messed up something, like how could I see that better or correct that, and just being ahead of things. Honestly, like seeing things that other guys messed up on and seeing things that they did well as well. Like and trying to add that stuff to my bag.
1: All right, AJ, so let's just tell us a little bit about yourself. You grew up in Alabama, correct? Yep. So, you know, you went to Ole Miss, mm-hmm. but in high school, did you play other sports? Were you from a sports family? And what team did you follow?
5: Okay. I'm originally from Mobile, Alabama. I was an offensive guy all the way up to my senior year of high school. Yeah, I played a little bit of running back, receiver, a little bit of quarterback, all the way up to my senior year. Then I played cornerback my senior year. Ole Miss actually offered me at safety before I even played a snap of defense, which is kind of crazy. So, yeah, I played a little bit of running back, receiver, and quarterback. Played a little bit of basketball, ran a little track, baseball, pretty much played a little bit of everything. Try to play all the sports.
1: It's good.
5: Yeah.
1: Well-rounded.
5: Mm-hmm.
0: Yeah. What was your reaction as a guy who played offense mm-hmm. to have a school go, yeah, we want you to come play for us, but you're going to be on the other side having never – were you like, wait,
5: I was so confused. Like my head coach came to me. He was like, so there's some schools that are looking at you, but they want you to play safety. And I was kind of taken aback at first, but I was like, I've never played – like, I mean, I played it in Little League, but that's not right. like anything crazy. But honestly, I was shocked, but honestly, it was really good. I took the challenge on. I had some great coaches in high school, great mentors. Like I had a guy that went to the University of Alabama to play corner, so he kind of helped me with like the defensive things, like understanding the things at a bigger level, because I hadn't played any defense.
0: Yeah.
1: What was the Super Bowl experience like for you? Did you go down to the game?
5: Yeah.
1: Were you part of the
5: I
1: whole?
5: Was there. Yeah.
1: And you went to the ring or the post game party and all that stuff.
5: Yeah.
1: How was that?
5: It was amazing, man. Because although I was hurt, like some guys can think like, oh yeah, I was hurt. Like it wasn't that fun, but it was so fun. Like I like to see guys succeed. Like even if I wasn't like so-called a part of it, like it was I was a part of that. Like it was really fun seeing those guys do what they did. It's amazing, and not a lot of guys get to say they were part of a Super Bowl winning team. So honestly, it was a blessing and it was a really fun time.
0: Now you got a giant ring to prove it. Mm-hmm. Have you worn? Yeah. You can't wear that, right?
5: It's too big. I haven't worn it outside of the ring ceremony. Not once.
0: Yeah, that's too big.
5: Yeah, it honestly, I was shocked at how big it was because it's like it's kind of like. It's like, whoa. But yeah. it's a really nice ring.
0: You got to work out just to hold your arm up with that ring on.
5: It's crazy.
0: Yeah.
5: Because I just had my baby in June. And oh,
0: congratulations. We brought
5: it, thank you. And it was almost the size of her hand when she was born. I was like, oh, my goodness. It is crazy.
1: She?
5: Yeah.
1: Did you put the ring on her finger? And
5: no, we
0: put it over her wrist.
5: Put it next to her hand, and it was like, oh, my goodness.
1: Yeah.
5: Yeah.
1: Can't get any bigger, can it? Mm-mm. What's it going to be, like brass knuckles, you think, in like 10 years?
5: Maybe.
1: It's going to be like something that covers the whole
0: four fingers. It's going to be a giant medallion or something. Yeah. Something you have a giant chain holding.
5: Because you look back at the first ones, and it's like they're small.
0: They look like a high school ring or something.
5: And it's like these days it's getting bigger and bigger, and it's like how big can we get?
1: Yeah. I don't think you can get any bigger.
0: Yeah. You know that? They'll just start giving you cars.
1: There you go.
5: Yeah.
1: Take that. Yeah. Hey, again, I know you say you hang around with everybody, but who have you gotten like tight with that, you know, you hang out off the field with? Anybody stand out to you?
5: I mean, honestly, Ty Okada. We kind of got similar stories, both undrafted guys, both trying to carve away in this league. Me and him kind of got tight as soon as I got here, because honestly, like I said, both undrafted guys. But it was really fun seeing him go out and do what he did last year. Honestly, like he is probably the guy. Like we chop it up a lot. We're both pretty smart guys when it comes to this football stuff. But we bounce things off of each other, trying to learn from each other. So yeah, I'd say Ty.
0: Did you have a favorite team growing up?
5: High school? I mean, college or NFL?
0: NFL.
5: I will say I was a Seahawks fan.
0: Really?
5: I was a big Legion of Boom fan. Marshawn Lynch, because I played a little running back. So okay. I was a big Marshawn Lynch fan back in the day. Yeah, I'd say if I did have a favorite team, I would say the Seahawks, because I would say I'm more so of a favorite player guy than a favorite team. But Marshawn was for sure one of my
0: He was favorite. Your guy?
5: Yeah.
1: Have you met him?
5: No. I mean, I've talked to him, like, but not like full-on conversation. Like I said, what's up? How you doing? But yeah,
1: I ran into him in the stadium the other day after the game.
5: Yeah, he walks around just freely out here, and it's kind of funny. Like, oh, that's Marshawn. Yeah. It's kind of funny.
1: I was telling Bob that I talked to him, and I was like, blah blah blah blah blah. Yeah. I was talking to him for like 5 minutes, and he just stood there the whole time, just staring at me. And they didn't say a word.
5: Yeah, yeah, that's him.
0: He's just waiting for the noise to stop and walk off.
5: Yeah.
0: So did you, obviously being now on the defensive side, you talked about Seahawks being your team. Do you go back and look at some of that tape of the Legion of Boom guys and how Cam played and how Earl played?
5: Yeah. I mean, like I said earlier, I try to pick up any little thing I can from anybody. I don't care who it is. Like watching those guys, like they were obviously like really good at what they did.
0: Yeah.
5: And honestly, anything I can go back and look at and pick up from those guys, I try to do.
1: All right. So besides watching film, I know you just watch a ton of film.
5: Yeah.
1: But what are you watching
5: for
1: leisure?
5: For leisure.
1: You and the wife.
5: Like TV shows wise?
1: Yes.
5: My wife tried to get me to watch Dancing with the Stars the other day, and I couldn't do it. I didn't make it through the first dance.
1: My wife, too.
5: Yeah.
1: Maybe I can send my wife over to you.
5: Please. Yeah. Please. And we can go watch some football or something. Yeah.
1: Thank you.
5: But let me think. I'm trying to think of shows. Well, my favorite TV show ever is Snowfall. Snowfall is a really good show. Right now, I'm watching a show called The Gentlemen. It's on Netflix. Mm. They just came out with season 2. It's a pretty good show. But I'm a big show guy. Like It doesn't have to be any show, but like I like a little action, a little thriller. But I love a good TV show.
0: I like that you had to tap out after the first dance.
5: Mm-hmm. Yeah, it was hard to like. I don't know, but it's just hard to watch. It's not my cup of tea.
0: She made it through.
5: She made it through.
1: Was your wife a dancer?
5: No, she wasn't.
1: Oh, okay.
5: I don't. I think it's just the women in general. They love the show. Like even some of the trainers in the training room were talking about it the next day. I was like, I don't know how you guys watch this.
0: Yeah. She's gonna make it through every episode.
5: Every episode. Eight to ten.
0: Oh my goodness. Well, AJ, really, really cool to get a chance to catch up with you. Thanks so much for taking the time and looking forward to seeing you out there. Hopefully soon.
5: Thank you, guys.
3: Thanks, AJ.
0: There you go. Seahawks safety AJ Finley spending a few minutes with us here.

0: Athletic Center with Wyman and Bob. They're getting set to take on the Arizona Cardinals coming up this weekend, and hopefully we'll see what the injury report looks like moving forward. Seeing he talked about Ty Okada being close with him, mm-hmm. like he said, they're both pretty smart guys, but Okada hadn't practiced, so that one doesn't feel very good.
1: No,
0: I'm not feeling optimistic about that one.
1: I know. Yeah, I was just looking at that list as well. But some of it's encouraging, like Torrey Horton.
0: Yeah, full participant.
1: So, yeah. But of course, no Sam Darnold, and then we got limited from Anthony Bradford, which I imagine he'll be ready to play. Limited for Josh Jones, but it's too bad about Ty Okada.
0: Yeah, definitely. All right, coming up, Mike McDonald revealed some stunning news about his first season in Seattle. We'll let you hear a bit of what he had to say coming up next with Wyman and Bob. It's Seattle Sports on 710.
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9: Our thanks to AJ Finley, who joined us in the previous segment. 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You'll find it waiting for you right there. And don't forget, you can watch it on the Seattle Sports YouTube page as well. You can watch him talk. So it's a beautiful process. Beautiful process as they get set for the Arizona Cardinals coming up this weekend. Meanwhile, Mike McDonald was part of a conversation that had some interesting comments come out of it. Graham Bensinger, which you and I were talking about before the show. I don't really know where he came from, but it just seemed like he just popped onto the scene. And
10: like in the last maybe 10 years, you think?
9: Yeah, maybe.
10: 8 to 10?
9: Somewhere around there, but he just had big guests left and right. So I don't know. Does he have a famous dad or something? Does he have a connection or not? We should know that I'm not aware of, but he just gets great guests. I'll give him that. But he released his latest interview yesterday, and it's with Mike McDonald, and some interesting admissions in here where Mike McDonald's here talking about how difficult his first few months here in Seattle were.
11: It was like paralyzing. It was like I'm a procrastinator, which I think has helped me do like good work, because you feel like you're kind of elevated when you need to go, but the trade-off of that is, like, it was hard to move, you know? It's even hard to, like, get out of bed. I put a ton of pressure on myself because I have, like, I have massive expectations for what we're trying to create. Like, it's not good enough to not be, like, the best, you know? But that takes time to get there, and it's a process, you know? And if you're not willing to be, like, to take it incrementally and be able to kind of take some punches along the way because you made decisions like quickly. I just wanted to be right all the time, and I didn't know what right was, you know, and I felt like it was really, you know, I put a lot of pressure on myself to be right.
10: Yeah. I mean, it's really interesting to hear his vulnerability. And I think that's why a lot of people like him and think that he's so successful, because everybody has that. And, you know, for him to say that, and I mean, he's a young guy. He married an NFL cheerleader. He's got a kid. He's got another one on the way. He's the head coach of, you know, I mean, it's like you got the, you know, the world on a string, right? But, you know, people go through, I mean, it's very stressful, and there's all kinds of other things that go along with it. And, you know, it's like when you see somebody, I don't know, it's just a great example of somebody who's really, really cool, but he feels the same way you do.
8: Yeah. He's a human being.
10: Yeah.
8: Going through things that you wouldn't otherwise expect. I think the thing that surprised me the most about what he had to say there is that he's a procrastinator.
10: Yeah.
8: Because all we've talked about is his level of decisiveness, that he's, when there seems to be a problem, be it a coach or player on this team, at least in the brief amount of time he's been here, it feels pretty quick that he's like, okay, that's not working. We're doing this. These two linebackers, they don't work. We're getting them out, bringing in these guys. This offensive coordinator, no. Most people will say we'll give him another year to get a go. Nope, we're making a change. So those don't speak to being a procrastinator.
10: Well, I think he's being really hard on himself.
8: Right. But it just those run in contradiction to what he appears to be when he's making these decisions. Yeah. And he explains the extreme lows he hit emotionally and physically during the time he's talking about.
11: I'd go home. I'd get in bed. I wouldn't get out. I'd get in bed. Like, as soon as I got home, I wouldn't get out of bed until I went to work. I'd be late going to work. In the weekend, I wouldn't get out of bed all weekend. You know, just sit in bed. It was crazy. Like, but like, is it depression? I don't know. Maybe. Like, I find it hard to like self-diagnose depression.
12: Yeah.
11: You know, there's like serious cases of depression that are like clinically diagnosed. For me to like, I feel like it's kind of irresponsible to say.
12: But for whatever your version was, it's as close to it as you've ever been.
11: It was really hard. Yeah.
8: I don't see him that way, and it's just. We look at we put these people up on pedestals, be it a coach, a player, and especially guys, you know, the entertainers, actors, musicians, whoever, that look like they've got everything at their disposal and everything they touch turns to gold.
10: Yeah.
8: And then so they seem impervious to just the everyday trappings of us normal people, right? You get bummed. Things don't, you're uncertain. You've got insecurities. You get depressed. You get, you know, I mean, the idea that he was just coming home and going to bed, and then he'd be late to work. I mean, it's just that stark contrast to what he portrays, what he projects out there.
10: Yeah, it's so interesting. Also, reading about his past and how he went to that I'm blanking on the name,
8: the Brainiac School.
10: Yeah, University of Georgia,
8: University of Brilliant People,
10: Summa Cum Laude, graduating the top 1% of this, you know, hard to get into business school, and he could have been like a hedge fund manager, and then he goes and coaches freshman football. At, I think it was Coral Shoals is the name of the high school, and he got 9 shutouts being the defensive coach.
8: Said, I might have a knack for this.
10: Yeah, I seem to really take to this. So anyway, just really, really cool. But I think that will help a lot of people if they listen to that. And that Graham Bensinger guy, I don't know, I think he gets people to loosen up, and like he makes them comfortable.
8: Yeah.
10: And, you know, and it was almost like, you know, he was sitting there going, yeah, it was like a therapy session, basically. But
8: The new Roy Firestone? Remember him?
10: Yeah. He would always make everybody cry, right?
8: That's right.
10: Yeah.
8: They even mocked it in Jerry Maguire.
10: You're not going to make me cry. But yeah, I mean, he has a real knack for that. But I just think, like I said, that might help a lot of people to listen to that, because Mike McDonald is objectively kick ass. He really is. And, you know, for him to talk about that, and, you know, and at one point he said, yeah, I was drinking too much. I was lazy. I was laying around the house.
8: I don't even picture
10: you
8: that.
10: You don't see it. That's for sure. You don't see the effects of that. So, yeah, it's cool, though. I think everybody goes through those kinds of things. And, you know, for him, because I was like, yeah, I've had weekends where I've just laid in bed all weekend. You know, and like, what am I doing? You know, I got to get up and get going. And he's talking about something much bigger. I'm talking about mowing the lawn, Bob. Or killing the budworms that are eating my flowers right now.
8: That had you depressed. You're just like, I don't even want to face the yard.
10: Yeah.
8: I can't do it, Shannon. I'll be up here. Just turn the lights off when you leave, please.
10: So then I had a couple of beers. No, I mean, it's really, I shouldn't joke about that. I mean, that was, you know, like a real... you know, confession from him, basically, and just really, really cool that he pulled, you know, poured his heart out. And I think that, like I said, a lot of people are going to be helped by that. So, yeah, just very cool to hear that. And I think for a lot of people that are struggling with whether it's depression or, you know, like the procrastination thing. That's a pretty widespread. Oh, I have it.
8: I'm the king of that.
10: I have it bad.
8: But I'm not Mike McDonald. He's achieved some stuff, man. He's got everything at his fingertips. Last one from him. He talks here about what he did to finally pull through all of that.
11: It was like a three not around thing. It was like, I need to get a workout. Like, I have to prioritize like the routine and like the health part of it. You know, if I could get like, maybe if I could get some like physical, like personal wins, then I could just start stacking those things. But like, I take like 2 hour long walks. I'd call some of the players but I need to get out. So I'd work out, walk, sort of try to eat better. I was drinking a lot. That was probably the toughest, most difficult stretch of my life, honestly, that first few months.
8: That's interesting, because you figure you're getting a crack at becoming an NFL head coach. There's only 32 of them in the league. Yeah. You just got a 6-year contract for $9.5 million a year. You're financially set, and you're depressed, and you don't want to get out of bed, and you're eating poorly, and you're drinking. And I'm wondering if it was just the pressure and that, yeah. Wow, now I'm in charge, and this is all my responsibility. I'm wondering if there was a specific thing that drove him to that point of, I'm lazy, I don't want to get out of bed, I'm late to work. First job as a head coach, you're late to work. And yeah.
10: Yeah, no, I mean, and that just kind of identifies the fact that, like, you know, that can affect anybody, and no matter who you are, you know, like you said. So, it was just cool to hear his vulnerability, and he talks about that with his players, and I think that's why they love him and they love each other.
8: Yeah, yeah. Well, it's all seems to be sunshine and roses in this building, and they all love him. Seahawks are back at Lumen Field on October 4th. We want to send one of you and three friends to be there in person when they host the Chargers. All you need to do is open the Seattle Sports app to find out how to enter. 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The contest runs through September 21st. Meanwhile, it turns out that Wyman has a long history with Morans. We're going to learn more about that. 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
35: This is a house of learned doctors.
36: What you just said is one of the most insanely idiotic things I have ever heard.
37: What did we learn today?
38: No one's a bigger idiot than me.
39: It's the easiest way out.
8: So it turns out that, Dave, you apparently have a long history with Morans.
10: Mm-hmm. I know what he's talking about now.
8: Oh, okay.
7: Yeah, well, here I thought that this term was invented by a texter on our show. Well, you know, okay, cool. Made up term, dealing with Morans, like our listeners. But no, we learned that Dave, his history with a Moran goes back a long way.
10: I played with a guy in college named Matt Moran. Yeah, and he was a dope? They called him Dino. Remember the dinosaur from Flintstones?
8: Yeah.
10: Because he had really short arms. what was the sound that Dino would make? Like, something like that.
8: I can't remember.
10: Whenever he would run, people would do that noise. I won't do it again because it was really annoying.
8: I don't remember it, but it sounds adorable.
10: Look it up.
8: Yeah.
10: It sounds adorable.
8: Yeah, I don't. Yeah. I remember Dino vaguely, but I don't remember a specific noise.
10: The pet dinosaur.
8: Yeah.
10: Well, you know what? I actually don't remember specifically either, but I just remember that all of the other offensive linemen would do that.
8: Make a noise?
10: Like, that must be that noise. You want to do it again?
8: Sure.
10: No. Go ahead.
8: No, thanks. How did he like being called Dino because he had short little arms?
10: Well, I mean, what are you going to do when you get a a nickname?
8: You got to lean into it, right?
10: You can't all of a sudden go,
8: that's hey, so funny.
10: I'm T-Bone. Everybody call me T-Bone from now on.
8: Because then they're going to start calling you Coco the Monkey.
10: Coco the Monkey.
8: Look at T-Bone giving it to Coco. Oh, so funny. All right. What else did we learn?
1: We learned kind of how the sausage is made with some flawless communication between Dave and Bob Condotta.
10: I know, wouldn't you, as a normal person, you'd do that? But I texted him. And he's like 25 feet away.
8: Yeah.
10: But, yeah.
8: Yeah. He could be furiously typing away, Dave, and not looking at his phone. Yeah. I would have just yelled to him, but Dave wanted to go modern, go with the text, even though he's...
10: Well, I saw him looking at his phone. I'm like, there's no way that, he is going to miss this one. So
8: He's a busy guy. Like you said, furiously typing away. And here he is with us, Bob Condotta, the Seattle Times. How are you, man?
2: Good. How are you guys doing?
8: Were you firing away on the keyboard and then you just happened to look at the phone? Or
2: sort of, yeah.
8: Were you wondering, why didn't Dave just say, hey, Bob?
2: Yeah, you were just out there 5 minutes ago. So I figured when you left, I was kind of like, I figured you'd give me like a 2-minute warning. Like, hey, come in 2 minutes or something.
8: I got to say, Dave's got a very proud look on his face right now.
2: Yeah,
8: he seems to be getting a great kick out of this.
10: Well, Condotta is kind of the nutty professor sometimes. Like, he's like he talks fast. He's retains information like nobody's business and everything. And I was like, yeah, I just want to test him and see how he is on this one. And he screwed it up.
8: It was all his fault. I love that. You were just in there 5 minutes ago.
10: Yeah, I know.
8: But he sent the text anyway.
10: Yeah. Condotta and I worked on a book, If These Walls Could Talk, and we must have spent probably took 10 trips over to Dino's, and we talked on the phone. I mean, yeah, there's more there than I need to know about Bob Condotta.
8: You got a very up close and personal look at him.
10: Condotta's awesome, man. He works his tail off, man. It's ridiculous, but yeah, and he really, was like he was the lead writer, and I wrote a bunch of stuff, but like he drove the whole thing, and yeah, friend of the show. Love
8: Bob Condotta. Did he fix your mistakes? Did he fix? Well, you should phrase it this way, and
10: no,
8: you're going to need to punctuate here.
10: No, that was the editor, and I had a story there that was sort of self indulgent and bitter, and so they cut that part out.
8: That's good.
10: So
8: that's good.
10: Yeah, but anyway, it's Condotta and I go way back. He's awesome.
8: What else did we learn?
1: Well, you guys actually gave us some good insight. We learned who the Seahawks' third quarterback is right now.
10: Forgive me for this, but this is just where my mind goes. It always goes to the worst-case scenario.
8: Yeah.
10: And so my question is, what if Drew Locke gets hurt and then Jalen Milroe comes in and he gets hurt? Are we going with A.J. Barner?
8: Direct snaps to Jadarian Price.
10: Direct snaps?
8: I don't know. I don't know who their emergency quarterback is right now.
10: Maybe they'd be like, hey, everybody gather up here on the sidelines. Who played quarterback in high school?
8: Who's got a good? Who's feeling good about their arm today?
10: Yeah. And it's like Jaron Reed.
8: Yeah. Can you imagine?
10: Oh, my gosh. Just give him the ball and, yeah.
8: Guy's rushing him. He's just chucking him off with one arm. He's like a flagpole out there. They're just running.
10: I would love that.
8: I feel like we talked to somebody during training camp that had some quarterbacking experience, like at a high school level or maybe even college.
10: That was like a huge dude.
8: And we're like, how's your arm? I guess.
10: Well, I can't remember who that was. Jazz Surratt, or is it Surratt? Damn it, I always forget. I think it's Surratt. He played actually quarterback in college, early on.
8: Yeah.
10: But I think lots of, the best athlete always plays, in peewee football, plays quarterback.
8: Yeah. So I don't know. Does he still have some juice in that arm, you think?
10: Yeah, I don't know.
8: Maybe he's too muscular now.
10: Yeah. He's doing well.
8: Is that all of our learning?
1: Yes.
10: Better be.
1: Sadly, all of our learning today.
8: It better be. Dave doesn't have time for more learning.
10: We don't have any more time. Matt's going to get mad. Oh, you know what? I'm going to start a story right now. that'll help Matt.
8: Do a long preamble. Really take your time with it. Let's invest in the story. Meanwhile, what can we expect out of a couple of guys who we didn't get a chance to see much of in that opener? Well, we just brought him up, Bob Condotta of the Seattle Times. He's got all of the answers when it comes to that. Seahawks Cardinals, you're going to hear from him next as we continue live from the Virginia Mason Athletic Center with Wyman and Bob.
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16: 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Hey, Jaden, Braden, Zayden, come on in, you guys. Luke, what's up, buddy? How's baseball going? I've got the game streaming in the den. Maybe you can pick up some pointers before we take on Kennedy next week. Ashley A, Ashley D, Ashley P, is this for a group project again? Because last time it looked a lot like high-speed reality TV research. Hey, Kristen! You got the ring light and the tripod this time. Don't forget to tag the house with the fastest internet. Honey, it's going to be another late one. We're going to need more snacks.
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8: 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Joining us here in a few moments, I would assume, Bob Cadota.
10: He's got a long commute.
8: Yeah.
10: It'll take a second. That's okay, though.
8: We could probably just open the door and go, hey, Bob, right?
10: I know. Wouldn't you, as a normal person, do that? But I texted him, and he's like 25 feet away.
8: Yeah.
10: But, yeah.
8: Yeah. He could be furiously typing away, Dave, and not looking at his phone.
10: Bob is like, he's dialed in, man.
8: Yeah.
10: He's focused.
8: Yeah.
10: There he is.
8: Yeah. Yeah. I would have just yelled to him, but Dave wanted to go modern, go with the text, even though he was...
10: Well, I saw him looking at his phone. I'm like, there's no way that, you know, he's going to miss this one. So
8: He's a busy guy. Like you said, furiously typing away. And here he is with us, Bob Cadota, the Seattle Times. How are you, man?
2: Good. How are you guys doing?
8: Were you firing away on the keyboard, then you just happened to look at the phone? Or
2: sort of, yeah.
8: Were you wondering, why didn't Dave just say, hey, Bob?
2: Yeah, you were just out there 5 minutes ago. So I figured when you left, I was kind of like, oh, I figured you'd give me like a 2-minute warning, like, hey, come in 2 minutes or something. So,
10: well, I mean, I sent you a text that said 3 o'clock.
2: Yeah,
10: you said, yeah.
2: Yeah,
10: I'm not so good with, just like, yeah. I didn't want to insult your intelligence by saying, like, can you not read the clock? Do we need it to be, it have hands?
2: Yeah, I just never know if we're allowed to just walk in the door here.
8: Yeah, though, so. See, he's being polite. He's being polite. Well, Bob, we appreciate it, man. Yep. We appreciate it. Hey, looking at this. Before we get into this week and all the injuries and everything, I'm just curious to get your take on game one. We haven't had a chance to talk. And to me, Dave and I have been obviously talking about it all week. The defense was everything we hoped it would be, and maybe even more considering they were shorthanded. They were missing a few key starters, yet to hold that team to under 300 yards, to hold them to 10 points, I thought they were spectacular.
2: Yeah, for sure. Any worry, I guess, about complacency or anything about that, you know, I think the team as a whole showed those things are not issues. And, the secondary, what continues to strike me is I feel like Mike McDonald could put me out there and figure out a way to, you know, it doesn't seem like it really matters who, not to denigrate the players all right,
8: let's
2: all,
8: not get crazy.
2: But it seems like he can, you know, they can put just about anybody.
1: I could go out and do it.
2: It seems like they can put just about anybody in some of these spots, and he figures out a scheme to make it so that teams can't, you know, what was Patriots' longest game was 19 yards or whatever, that they still can't figure out a way to throw anything over the top.
10: Yeah. No, I mean, I thought the same impression. Like, you know, you had Bud Clark go down and Julian Neal go down very early. And so, you know, all of a sudden the defensive back group just in general looks terrible, you know, and no Ty Okada. And then you don't really know if Nehemiah
1: Worry.
10: Yeah, Eamon Worry most certainly. And then you don't really know if Pritchett can play or not. And for those guys to step up, and number one, you know, your quarterback goes down, which we'll get to that. But, you know, I just thought the support and everything, like, yeah, it's like you said, it's like you can pretty much put anybody out there. Now, that's an exaggeration, yeah. But honestly, it really was, I thought, very meaningful that's basically how they won the game, because they went +3. In giveaway or turnover ratio.
2: Yeah, definitely. And Roddy Thomas, I you know, he started like 27 NFL games, so he's not a complete off the street. But still, right. We didn't know who he was. Unless you followed the Indianapolis Colts the last couple of years, you didn't really know who he was, and we didn't see him in the preseason really because he had the broken hand. He had to get that fixed up and everything, the broken bone in his hand, and played the one game. But you know, so you kind of wondered a little bit, like suddenly when you see him back there, you know, can you trust this guy that we basically just haven't seen to hold him down back there? And, you know, he did a phenomenal job doing that. And I think a lot of that is, I think Mike McDonald is just incredible, especially the guys in the back end, but the whole defense, at just knowing what his guys can do, what they can't do, and figuring out a way to limit another team's ability to exploit any potential weaknesses that anybody might have, and just, you know, puts those guys in the right spots all the time.
8: So the biggest story, obviously, you lose your starting quarterback after the first drive. Here comes Drew Lockett thrown in, and nobody's expecting this, obviously. And they were pretty conservative and vanilla, but certainly in the first half, and it seemed like there was a different level of comfort maybe just for him and Fleury in the second half. I mean, you go for it on 4th and 1 and ask him to pass the ball, even though it's not downfield, still it's a bold move with your backup in game 1. I thought that spoke to their confidence in him, and interesting to see Fleury make that call. But just your overall impression of Fleury's first game as a play caller and Drew.
2: Well, I do think they have a lot of confidence in Drew Lock. So, I mean, I think it speaks to him. You know, he had a really good, I know you guys were out here for some of those training camp practices. I mean, he played really well.
8: He always looks great out there.
2: Yeah, and you know, there was one day in particular. I think he was kind of like the best player out there. He was making throws all over the place, and people were like, "Man, Drew Lock is just tearing it up and everything." And you know, and he started 28 NFL games and things like that. So it's, you know, he's not a complete novice. Obviously, he just hadn't had to play last year. So I think there was a little bit of knocking the rust off maybe early in the game, and I think they felt more comfortable with him. It seemed like they got him, you know, maybe out on his kind of bootlegs and rollouts and stuff like that a little bit more as the game went on as well, just kind of putting him in position to do that kind of stuff, which plays to his strengths. And, you know, I'm sure at halftime, you know, they went in there and realized, yeah, Sam's not going to be here. So we got to, you know, there's always a portion of the play, the call sheet that, you know, is for your backup quarterback or whatever. And like, hey, this is what, you know, we're going to kind of emphasize. So I think they probably did that a little bit more in the second half.
10: Hey, one of the guys that we haven't really heard much from is Dante Fowler. And I'm just curious how they feel about him, because you know, we haven't really seen him that much in camp, and I want to say he played a fair number of snaps, but he just hasn't been a guy that's really shown up. What have you heard from the coaches? And I mean, it's not like he's been bad or anything, but you know, just as far as his participation. And yeah, he had 16 snaps. Yeah. He was only like 25% of the plays, but
2: yeah, they basically just played Derek Hall a lot more. Last year, Hall and Mafe were kind of a tandem thing, and I think this year it'll be a lot more. They'll play Hall more, and I think Fowler, you know, there'll probably be some games where that snap count will come up. But I think there's, you know, definite top three in their rush ends, and then Fowler is in there as well, and they'll try to work him in when they can. But you know, they just signed Derek Hall that big contract, so they're going to want to get him, I think, out there a little bit more this year. So Fowler had he wasn't here for a lot of the offseason program on the field, but he was kind of doing some stuff behind the scenes, something like that. And then he was, and then he, you know, because they signed him kind of late, obviously. They didn't sign him until May or whatever. But he had a pretty good camp. You know, they seemed, I mean, I thought he was out there most of the days in practice, and it seemed like he, they generally thought he was in good shape and looking pretty good and all that. And, you know, none of the vets really played in the preseason, so yeah. didn't see him there. But I do think he'll get, you know, I think there'll be games they will want to get him out there more, and it will be more of a fit for him, especially when it's just kind of straight rushing the passer kind of thing. Derek Hall's, you know, one of the things he's really good at is setting the edge. So I think in a game like that with the Patriots a little bit, I think they might have thought a little bit more, especially with the quick game that the Patriots are going with and stuff like that. You want your kind of edge setting guys to control the run game a little bit. So that might have been why Fowler's snaps and kind of overall impact weren't as big in that game as well.
8: Hey, one guy Dave and I have talked a lot about, especially after they re-signed him, was Rashid Shaheed. And just sort of, you know, well, what do we expect? We saw he's a great return guy last year, but he wasn't really a big part of the passing game. But you know, he came in the middle of the season. But they pay him $17 million a year, which to me tells me, hey, we've got plans for you to be a big part of what we're going to do. Now, it's only one game, so you're not going to overreact. But he had three targets and one catch for 4 yards. Do you expect that it's going to be a building process, that they're going to kind of slowly grow his role, or just based on what you've seen in practice, do you think they've got designs on him being maybe wide receiver two eventually?
2: Yeah, well, that's another thing I think where the quarterback situation, I think, makes it hard to read somewhat into making generalizations about how the offense looked, because I think when Sam got hurt, I think they did spend a little time kind of, okay, what are we doing now kind of thing. So I think it took a little while to figure that out probably. And they only had like 48 plays, so, you know, there weren't a lot of plays for anybody really.
8: Right. That was outside of JSN.
2: That was, I mean, but, you know, you're paying Shaheed a lot, but you're paying JSN a lot.
8: Yeah,
2: so,
8: yeah.
2: You know, if there is anybody you're gonna emphasize, it's the highest paid receiver in NFL history, so you are going to go to him probably a little bit more. So for sure they want to, you know, we saw a lot of practices where they were getting Shaheed you know, more involved and things like that, and I think that's certainly the expectation that he will in the offense. But yeah, it certainly looked like a weird receiver sheet the other day, where I think JSN had 45% of the targets, which I think was the second highest number for any receiver in week one in the NFL. And there were games like that last year with JSN as well. I think they want to spread it out a little bit more. Conversely, though, JSN's so good, you know, there's times it's like, why overthink it? I mean, if we've got the best receiver in the game out there, or, you know, as good a receiver as there is in the game out there, you know, let's go to him.
10: I feel like his 40-yard dash time and how he plays on the field is vastly different. I mean, when he gets the ball in his hand, he's just faster than everybody. It's incredible. So, hey, we were just talking about Mike McDonald, and they talked about, what was it, $9 million?
8: Yeah, $9 to $9.5 million. There's
10: something like that.
8: An article written on the top paid head coaches in the league.
2: Yeah, 9.5 is what it's been thought for.
8: When 6 years.
2: Yeah, 6 years, $9.5 million. $9 to $9.5 million was what was reported and confirmed when he was hired in 2024.
10: Yeah, and so I mean, you can pay coaches as much as you want, and we're looking at Andy Reid, $20 million.
2: Yep.
10: And you know, he's longest tenured coach, and he's won 3 Super Bowl championships. So, but you know, what do you think with the new ownership, and you know, probably wait a year or two or whatever before you tear up the old contract, but it seems like he would be in line to get
2: paid. 1,000%. Yeah. I mean, I wrote that probably 5 times during the offseason, that I wouldn't have been surprised if they did something with him. But I do think the ownership situation probably played into that, because he's got 4 years left. So there isn't necessarily the urgency to do something. And you probably want to, you know, just figure out what is the best time to do it and what is the best contract to get. And, you know, does he want to commit to, you know, a much longer thing where he's here for like 10 years or something, and kind of guess what that number is going to be for down the road, kind of, you know. But for sure, he looks underpaid when you look at that list of coaches, and he definitely should get an extension and a raise at some point. And I would be surprised if that didn't happen before, say, next March or something like that, going into free agency.
8: It'd be nice to make $9.5 million and people saying he's underpaid.
10: Yeah,
8: he's underpaid, poor guy.
10: Yeah, I'll tell you what, a lot of pressure coming with that.
8: Well, oh yeah.
2: And when you're basically the, you know, I guess he and John Schneider are 1 and 1A on who's the most important person in the organization. But you know, we just saw the organization sell for $9.6 billion. So if you're basically the CEO of an organization worth that much money, you're going to get paid a lot of money.
8: And another secret here is Torrey Horton. And when he was on the field last year, he was impactful. I mean, five touchdown grabs. He had, you know, very few targets, but five of them resulted in touchdowns. He had a return for a touchdown. So definitely a guy who can be impactful, but came in with those injury concerns. He was an injury guy coming out of college, and unfortunately it's proven to be true. Now, what do you think is a fair expectation for him?
2: Yeah, I mean, I think he'll be on the field again soon. I mean, he's been out there at practice the last couple of days. You know, he was out there again today early. We'll get the injury report here in an hour or so. But I think, you know, it looked like it's trending toward him getting back sooner rather than later. Yeah, it was weird last week having only three receivers play. I'm not sure I've ever really seen that because my Torrey Foster didn't play on offense. So they only had the three guys who did the way it worked out. But with the tight ends they have, you know, Brady Russell played a lot. So that was kind of the give and take there. But I definitely they want to get Horton healthy and get him out there and get him going as much as they can. And they like the idea of the speed that he has and maybe getting him involved in the return game as well. And so it'll be interesting to see, you know, getting him and Rashid, I think, have a lot of similar characteristics, obviously, and what they can do and how you would use them. And so making that work and getting that done, you know, and then when you've got the running backs, I mean, there are a lot. I feel like this whole season is probably going to be that, where you're always going to wonder, why isn't AJ Barner getting the ball more, or why isn't this guy? Because they do have a lot of people to try to get involved in an offense that also they still want to kind of be a running, you know, they want to get the run game going and have it be that a lot as well. And then you've got, you know, maybe the best receiver in the game in Jaxon Smith-Njigba, who's always going to get 8 or 10 targets a game probably. So it's probably going to be that kind of thing where every week, you know, there's be guys who are going to play and get targets and get carries, and guys who don't, and maybe you're always wondering. For them, you know, they're just looking at how do we win the game. And so if we've won the game, you know, we don't necessarily care who's getting all the snaps and stuff like that there. But definitely in like Shahid's case, you know, yeah, they made an aggressive effort to, you know, a guy they didn't think there was definitely a period where they weren't sure they were going to be able to re-sign him because of what his market might be and how things were evolving and things like that, and then they were able to get him back. And so certainly you want to try to make that pay off.
10: Hey, what have you noticed about Jadarian Price? Because I know he's been interviewed a number of times, and we haven't been out here for some of them, but not only the way he played, but just his maturity level and just the kind of teammate that he is. Any stories from camp that really stood out to you?
2: I don't know if anything specific from camp, but I mean, I do think what speaks to a thing they really liked about him was, and he retold this story the other day when we did talk to him, was him staying at Notre Dame. And I think the Seahawks were very impressed by, here was a guy who could have had several, you know, had all kinds of opportunities. And he specifically mentioned Texas Tech, which obviously, you know, right now are kind of the Yankees of college sports. They're paying people left and right all over the place. And so, and he's from Texas. So, you know, it sounded like he had a good opportunity and offer to go back there and not have to be, you know, basically running back 1B as he was at Notre Dame behind Jeremiah Love. And and he could have, it sounded like, get more money and probably get more playing time. But he said he wanted to stick it out at Notre Dame and be, you know, he talked about being one of the names that's on the wall there, which, you know, if you're one of the graduating guys, they put your name on the wall at Notre Dame and all that, and that meant a lot to him. And I think that was something that impressed the Seahawks, is, you know, that's the kind of guy I think they wanted to bring in to a team like this, and someone who, you know, kind of understands that roles may not always be exactly what you want it to be, or maybe there's some games you get 8 carries, some games you get 18 kind of thing. And you know, I think they feel like he's a guy who's always going to be kind of understanding and you know, kind of accepting of whatever the role is going to be for him. But you know, certainly I thought he showed a lot on the field of what they are expecting and hoping to get from him. And I do think his role will, in terms of carries, will only grow, the you know, as the season goes along.
8: Is Elijah Arroyo a guy you expect to be a big part, or is he going to be more of an ancillary part? He looks so good in preseason. And I mean, the way he's built, he looks like kind of like DK Metcalf. Like, he's just a big receiver out there.
2: Yeah, that's just, you know, that's another one where you just, like, everybody can't get 10 receptions a game.
8: Right.
2: So it's going to, the tight end spot right now, I think, especially with the blocking, I think AJ Barner is kind of your best overall tight end. And I think both Salbert and Brady Russell, who kind of just using a lot as a fullback as well, obviously with Robbie Utes being out, you know, they're really good at that role. I think Arroyo's role is a little bit more receiver oriented at the moment. So it is just kind of making that fit and finding opportunities for him. So I'm not sure I'd anticipate him being a guy who's going to put up huge overall season numbers, but I do think he's a guy that, as we saw last year, year on a couple of occasions just make big plays. And I think that's what they're looking for. You know, as many guys you can put out there who at any given time can potentially, you know, break a big play for a touchdown. You know, I think he really fits that mold. And so I think they'll for sure look for opportunities to get him in there. But yeah, they do just have, you know, they have a lot of guys at a lot of spots in there. And so it is going to be interesting to see how they make that all work. And, you know, at the end of the year, how it looks.
10: Well, the guy that's got to figure that out, Brian Fleury. Tell us your impressions of him. He's a very, they say, stoic, but he also looks like very serious player. And I like the way he called the game, and everything just seemed like it went to plan for him. But, well, it didn't, actually. I mean, yeah, you got your second quarterback. Yeah. But, I mean, I like the way he reacted there. And like Bob was talking about, you know, he had enough trust in his backup quarterback to, you know, and he's calling his first game ever. And he goes for it on fourth down. So, but what stood out to you about his leadership?
2: Yeah, well, they do. I mean, they do got to clean up all the pre-snap penalty stuff, and so I don't know if that's
10: was a problem.
2: Yeah, Mike McDonald's kind of said all week that's an everybody thing. It wasn't any specific coach or any whatever. But ultimately, you do sort of look to the, you know, at the end of the day, the guy who's at the top of that food chain with the Seahawks is the offensive coordinator. So yeah. I'm sure he's spending the week trying to figure that out. You know, he was with the 49ers since 2019, so for better or worse, he's seen an awful lot of injury situations happen. Yeah, you know, sure. And suddenly having Brock Purdy goes down and suddenly you got to do this. I mean, so he's been around that a lot. I mean, all coaches have, but obviously with the 49ers, he's seen it in some pretty high profile situations of kind of watching Kyle Shanahan figure out what do we do now that this guy's out or that guy's out. So that was probably a little bit old hat for him, but I would wait a little while to really judge him. I mean, this offense this week is probably going to look a little different than it would have if Sam Darnold had been healthy and was going there. And so, you know, I think we probably need a few more games to really judge what the offense is going to look like and what he's going to look like, you know, what his play calling philosophies are going to be and things like that. But he's got it. I mean, when you hear his interviews and the players talk about that, you know, kind of his dry sense of humor, I mean, he definitely sort of does. You know, he's just not the trademark personable, you know, not necessarily Pete Carroll kind of personable, but
10: very few are.
2: Yeah, but he definitely, you know, when you hear him talk, I mean, I think he gives really thoughtful, you know, insightful answers about things. And I think it sounds like with the players, you know, behind the scenes, like I say, you know, it sounds like he's had a good rapport with all of them.
8: Do you think the offense will be, I guess we'll never really know because I don't know what it was going to look like with Sam in Fleury's first year, but do you think it's going to be altered that much because Drew's there? And maybe they designed some plays to accentuate his athleticism and things, but ultimately it's say, this is our offense. We expect you to be able to run it the way Sam did.
2: Yeah, I mean, I don't think it's going to be drastically different, but I do think inevitably every quarterback does things a little bit differently and has a few more strengths and things like that. So, my point there is simply, I think with any the coordinator, you got to wait a little while. You can't just go one game and be like, oh, this is what they're going to be. I mean, you kind of have to, you know, give it a little bit of time before we start making sweeping judgments on it. And now you throw the quarterback change in there. So I do just think there's some things here that I think make it really hard to say this is what it's going to look like under Brian Fleury. And, you know, he also has sort of resisted the idea when you do hear him talk about there being one offense. You know, he's like, we will always tailor our offense based on what the defense is doing and who we're playing and things like that. And I think that's one of the things that this team has. And why I say, you know, the whole thing of like week to week, everybody's probably, there's always going to be somebody you're going to wonder, why didn't they play more this week? Or why did they do that? Because I think they have so much depth at some of their spots that they can do that. They can go like, this is going to be a really good week for the tight ends. So we'll throw a lot to the tight ends because this is a week to do that. And the next week, it's like, these guys are bad at corner. So it's going to be a great week to get Sam Rashid Shaheed to you know, have him do that kind of thing. And I think I think that's ideally what you always want in an offense, but I think they are situated that way with the personnel that they have to be pretty adaptable that way. And I think Fleury I think that's one of his things is being adaptable as well in what they do from week to week.
8: Bob Condotta, the Seattle Times, has been our guest here with Wyman and Bob. As always, great stuff. We appreciate you, man.
2: Yeah, thanks a lot. You guys.
8: Next time we'll just have Dave yell to you like, hey, Bob, we're ready.
10: Yeah. Yeah. I was testing him. I was like, is he really excited to come on the show? Because if he is, he'll be in here early. But I guess
2: I should have been in here preparing.
8: Yeah. A little pregame plan with Wyman. Here's how I'm going to ask you this. Here's what your answer should be. No, we appreciate you, man.
2: Yeah, nice to see you guys.
8: There you go. Bob Condotta of The Times. If you guys missed any part of that conversation, you can find it on the podcast page after the show at seattlesports.com. Meanwhile, one Seahawk might have suffered a minor setback this week. We're going to get into that. Coming up next as we continue live from the Virginia Mason Athletic Center, it's Wyman and Bob, Seattle Sports on 710.
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3: Our thanks to Bob Condotta of the Seattle Times, who joined us in the previous segment. 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Text line is there for you at 866-979-3776.
4: Yeah, you're referring to my wrangling of Condotta.
3: Yes. Yeah. Dave walks in, shuts the door. I'm like, is Bob coming? He goes, I texted him. Isn't he just like right there?
4: He is.
3: Like literally right there on the other side of the door.
4: Well, it's funny. I asked him a question. Actually, I asked him about Fred Young, which we were just out there looking at the top 50. And Fred passed, I think, yesterday or the day before. And Bob wrote about it. And I asked him if he'd, you know, had found out, you know, exactly what happened. He doesn't really know. But anyway, I think I distracted him with that question. And he probably like turned around and like started looking up stuff on the internet. And then he forgot about the time there. So, but, yeah, I just thought it would be funny if I texted him instead of just going, hey, Bob.
3: Yeah. He's just on the other side of the door. But okay. Meanwhile, there was some good, some bad when it came to the Seahawks' first practice report of the week, which came out yesterday, and we'll get one today. But Ty Okada didn't practice, dealing with a hamstring. Limited was Nick Emenwori with the ankle and now a hip, which I don't love hearing that. And the Cooper Kupp, he's got a tight, I think they said tightness in the back, which I think he'll
4: old
3: be fine.
4: Men get that.
3: Yeah, I think they're gonna somebody of his experience, if Leonard Williams, somebody like that, any little tweak, I think they're gonna be like, you're good. Let's just take it easy.
4: I got a tight back right now, Bob.
3: Yeah, but so, we need what, you gotta be game ready.
4: But Cooper Kupp, I mean he just it's so funny how he makes that one handed grab, and he actually had a touchdown that got nullified, right, because of the illegal shift or whatever. But he just he'll make two or three catches that are just spectacular.
3: Yeah.
4: And then just quietly, you know, make plays and allow other guys to make plays. And
3: he's one of those guys, like he's what the Mariners keep searching for in their clubhouse, is that veteran who can still do things out on the field. Cooper's not at the peak of his powers. He's not ascending anymore. He's on the backside of his career, but he's got such tremendous value off the field. And you got a glimpse in Hard Knocks. You brought up that he's in the quarterbacks meetings. He's in the wide receiver meetings. He's in there with Mike McDonald, just the two of them meeting, talking about game plans and all that. So he's a wise individual who I think imparts a lot of knowledge to whether it's a coach or whether it's a player. And he's got tremendous value. That's what the Mariners keep looking for. Like Justin Turner was a version of that. Although I don't think he had as much on the field as Coop still has left, but he's got that value, right? And it's just, he's a guy that I think is such a huge addition to this team in that way. Also on the list, Anthony Bradford, dealing with a knee issue. And so he was limited. And then full participation, which was good to see, is Torrey Horton with that hamstring. So
4: another guy that they are burdened with to try to get him the ball.
3: Yeah. I like that burden, though. I like the idea of having a full arsenal and going, all right, which one do I want to use here? Which one's going to be most – do I want to go – obviously, JSN's just going to be an always guy. So you kind of remove him from the equation and of the other weapons, who are going to be the other pieces we really accentuate this game?
4: Well, and a lot of times it boils down to just like what we talk about on the D-line and how that D-line is so dominant. It's like, who are you going to double-team?
3: Yeah.
4: You know, and so if you have – you know, Torrey Horton and Cooper Kupp and, you know, JSN and
3: Shaheed,
4: get the tight ends involved and Rashid Shaheed, who are you going to double? Like, who's the guy that you're going to, like, pay extra attention to?
3: If you're a defensive coordinator going up against the Hawks, aren't you saying, we're going to do our best to slow down, eliminate JSN as best as we can? He's going to get some catches, but we are going to put our attention on him and force Rashid to be the guy. We're going to force Torrey Horton to be the guy. We're going to force Cooper Kupp to show he can still do it. Wouldn't that be the obvious game plan?
4: Yeah.
3: I know I'm making it sound like that's easy. We'll just eliminate the best receiver in the league. But maybe they double team him and just make his life hard to where, all right, they've got to go somewhere beyond him.
4: Yeah. I mean, you say it's not that simple, but yeah, sometimes it is, though. Sometimes it's like, yeah, on this third down and whatever, like, we're going to take this guy away and we'll take our chances with the other guys. Mm-hmm. So, and JSN would definitely be that guy, but I don't know, maybe we're overestimating, you know, how good these players are. Maybe AJ Barner isn't the greatest tight end in the league, but I think he's like ascending to that. And then, you know, we don't really know about, Elijah Arroyo, but he sure looks good. So you just need guys that are enough to where, like, okay, if you single this guy every time, if it's man-to-man coverage or roll your zone towards him and have extra guys and everything, is somebody else available that can fill the void there? And, you know, maybe it's every other week it's JSN and then it's, you know, Cooper Kupp and then it's, you know, hopefully Rashid Shaheed. But yeah, it's just so nice to have all these weapons. And then, you know, on the defensive side, you're just so deep. There's so many guys that can make plays. And bring that up because Ty Okada and Nick Emanwori. But that really sucks. I would say I'm really worried about Nick Emanwori.
3: I hate hearing that something new cropped up when he hadn't played in the first game. I don't know how vigorous his practice was. And you talked about, brought up what I think is a good point. When you've got an injury on one side, you start compensating on the other side. And I don't know which, I don't know if it's the same side. I don't know if it's the same hip, is the same side as his ankle he's dealing with. But that makes sense, right?
4: Yeah,
3: you start compensating.
4: You cut differently. You run differently. Yeah, if you're favoring something. So, yeah, I mean, I really want him to get going because, you know, I like talking about coming back your second. I don't know. We also heard that he was a magical healer, right? I mean, that limping out of that SUV or whatever it was and being able to play in the Super Bowl the way that he did. But, yeah, I just every time I think of him, I think of that Atlanta game where it was just an absolute breakout game for him, blocking a kick. You know, getting a sack, getting an interception. So that one does worry me. And but man, they just, that's what, why I was so thrilled with the defense stepping up and getting the three picks.
3: Yeah.
4: Because these guys were not, I mean, Julian Love is definitely, Job is kind of, I mean, I think most people trust Josh Job. I really do. And I think it's just because, you know, watched him progress and gotten better and better and better. And there's lots of times last year where he was locking people down and it kind of went unnoticed. But, and then, you know, when all the cybermetric geeks or whatever got on the coverage, and I don't know how much of that is accurate.
3: It's a sabermetrics, Dave.
4: What did I call it?
3: Cybermetrics.
4: Cyber. Hey, we got a new one. That's what we're calling it in football. Sabermetrics is for, is that for baseball?
3: Yeah.
4: Cyberman metrics. I like it. But yeah, I mean, the other one that's on the list here, Anthony Bradford.
3: Yeah.
4: So he's got a knee, and, you know, I don't know if he's like limited or whatever, but, you know, we didn't see any of the, at least I didn't see anything on the internet.
3: Didn't see the buffoonery.
4: Come through any buffoonery.
3: Yeah. That's a good start.
4: It's game one.
3: That's a good start. Meanwhile, the Seahawks are back at Lumen Field on October 4th, and we want to send one of you and three friends to be there in person when they host the Chargers. All you need to do is open the Seattle Sports app to find out how to enter. If you don't already have the app, simply text APP to 866-979-3776. 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It's completely free. You can enter every day to increase your chances to win. The contest runs through September 21st. How have the Cardinals changed under Mike LaFleur? We're going to ask Cardinals reporter Tyler Drake about it. He's going to join us next as we continue live from the Virginia Mason Athletic Center with Wyman and Bob at Seattle Sports on 710.
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3: Seahawks getting set for the Arizona Cardinals coming up this weekend. We're previewing this game. We'll get some firsthand knowledge of the Arizona Cardinals, who got a big win in week one. And maybe they're not the Cardinals of old. They got Mike LaFleur in charge. Talk about what's changed, what hasn't. A man who's watching it up close and personal is now with us. He's a Cardinals reporter covering this team. Tyler Drake is with us. Tyler, how are you?
25: Hey, I'm doing good. How you doing?
3: We're doing great. Tyler works for our sister station, Arizona Sports, out there keeping an eye on the Cardinals. And I don't know, give me your expectations going into game one of the season versus what happened in game one.
25: Yeah, so I mean, I think I was probably in the minority of thinking like, hey, I think they could maybe steal one in week one. But then you see what happens. I thought, you know, the defense just had to hold up, and then you see exactly what played out, and the defense just actually turned around and won the game for the team, basically in that fourth quarter, especially with a plenty of turnover on downs. They had the block punt, the interception. Like, that was the one thing I think a lot of people were worried about heading into the year, was just how good the defense could be, because after what you saw last year, I mean, they went from giving up, you know, really close losses to just getting the doors blown off of them. So seeing the defense take like four or five steps forward was a huge, huge, huge advantage for them against the Chargers. And then you look on the offensive side of it, I think that was just about as advertised, outside of maybe not scoring as many touchdowns. Like, that's going to be the big thing to watch moving forward, is them just, they can move the ball with ease in this Mike LaFleur system, but it's about finishing it off. And red zone's definitely going to be something to watch, especially against Seattle, because you can't settle for field goals against that team for sure. But all in all, I think they've really shocked a lot of people generally, just from going out there and really putting their best foot forward on all facets of the game.
4: Yeah, I was looking around, Tyler. Was that maybe the biggest upset in the NFL, do you think? I'm not sure about the point spread or anything.
25: I think from the point spread, it definitely was. And then you kind of just look and see, like, from just the eyeball test, I would say it was the biggest upset. And, I mean, you're on the road. You're a team that's got a fresh head coach. I mean, you're going up against Jim Harbaugh, who never lost his first game of the season. So those were kind of all the stats were going against them. And, they went out there and just kind of shocked the world a little bit.
4: Yeah, the one thing that really looked different, and I've heard a lot of people say this, but I mean, for me, I was watching, you know, just going through the game, and Brissett looks totally different. And he just looks so confident, and, you know, and the word that they use here a lot is decisive, both Mike McDonald and John Schneider. What did you see from him? Did my eyes tell the tale there?
25: Yeah, I think he did. I think he did look a little more calm, a little more collected, just because I think the fact of knowing he was the guy throughout really training camp when he got the deal done, and throughout, like, he knew he was going to be the starter. So I think that really kind of settled him in, knowing, like, I'm the guy. There's no more Kyler Murray. There's no more back and forth kind of situation going on with that. I think that really did help. But then I do think it was kind of a pickup of what he did last year of, the team wasn't getting it done in the win-loss column. There was no run game. But I thought for what he had to do, I thought he did pretty well. I thought he was a good facilitator. I thought he was getting guys the rock. He wasn't turning over the ball a ton. So that's really what you wanted in kind of the dumpster fire of what it was last year. But looking into this year, you can tell he's got some more confidence. I think his just kind of relationship building with the guys in the locker room, I mean, you can tell he is definitely a leader for this franchise. People in the locker room really clamor for this guy. When he was going through the contract talks, like, everybody that we talked to, it wasn't just kind of like, I want him to get a good deal. Like, they were kind of like giving him all the credit, giving them as much as they could to try to get that deal done, because I think they all understood the potential that they could have with him in this system. And then when you pair him with a guy like Mike LaFleur, like, you can tell these two offensive minds just kind of text back and forth. They're talking constantly. Like, there's a lot going on here that I think is taking a couple other people by surprise as well, just from what Jacoby might be able to put on throughout the year, because a lot of the conversation heading into this year was, when is Carson Beck going to play? Because they need to see what they have. They need to see what's going on in before 2027 NFL draft rolls around. And now a lot of that talk's kind of simmered with what Brissett showed and what they could potentially continue to show if they can keep it up.
3: Yeah, what was the vibe around there after? I mean, he made it clear he wanted a new deal. He didn't get that deal. They drafted Carson Beck. And, you know, there was some thought that there's going to be the answer in the future. Is there harmony there? I mean, obviously winning cures a lot. So the week one, I'm sure people are feeling great. But what's the vibe in general, just in looking at him moving forward as far as the future goes for him?
25: Yeah, I think it's kind of until the wheels fall off, or until Jacoby kind of loses that spark and the offense needs a change. Like, I don't think they're really going to go looking at Carson's way. It really comes down to the product on the field. And if you continue to show what you showed in week one, I think you continue to roll with what you got. So obviously Gardner Minshew's in there as well, but they're also splitting reps at practice for that kind of backup spot, just to keep Carson sharp for whenever that might happen this year. So it really comes down to, I think, the production side of the offense, and then overall, you know, if they start losing games, they're going to have to make changes somewhere, and that's probably one of the spots they would probably look at.
4: What about Buda Baker, man? He's in his 10th year, and I think he, you know, a lot of heartstrings being pulled here, because he went to Bellevue High School, he went to Washington, but I mean, that guy just, he seems like he's just always a blur, just all over the field. How does he look in year 10 to you?
25: Yeah, it's crazy. He's one of the guys that every year it's like, man, you know, like when you just said that year 10, it's like, wow, it is year 10, but you wouldn't tell that from the way he goes about his business, from the way he practices, from the way he's in the games. Like, he's still that heat seeking missile for this team. He's such a good leader in the locker room. And now he's got a good running mate in Andrew Wingard, who really brings another side to that defense that could really, really open things up moving forward. But from Buda Baker's standpoint, I mean, he's everything that you want for this franchise, and continues to get it done. And yeah, it's a little bit of a homecoming again for him, like it has been for the last 10 years. And I know that he would love to end that, you know, losing streak of 9 games against Seattle. And so I'm hoping he's coming out there with his hair on fire to give everybody back home something to cheer for, and give some people out here something to cheer for as well.
3: What was the feeling about Jeremiah Love after it's one game? He had 11 carries, 41 yards. We had a very similar situation out here with his former college teammate, Jadarian Price, had 10 carries for a little over 50 yards. So not massive numbers, but a lot of optimism out here. What was the feeling about Love out there?
25: Yeah, definitely a step in the right direction. Exactly, kind of the, okay, he didn't get hurt. They kind of, I think they were monitoring things a little bit more than normal, just because he hadn't practiced a ton. He was a limited participant all week with that high ankle sprain. But when you saw him on the field, it looks like he had no restrictions. He's actually off the injury report this week, so a really good sign there. But he showed everything that we kind of seen throughout training camp, throughout preseason, of the shiftiness, the speed, the burst. Like, there's only a certain amount of people that I've seen that make everybody else look like they're going in slow motion, and he's one of those guys. So continuing to get him involved in the passing game is kind of where I want to see that next step. But from a running standpoint, I think him and Tyler Allgeier are going to have a pretty good healthy split. As things get going, obviously you can lean into the hot hand here and there, but I think they really want to keep things like a two-headed monster to keep everybody kind of guessing, and have that bruising Tyler Allgeier factor, and then you have that home run hit with Jeremiah Love to follow up.
4: Yeah, Allgeier is like a bowling ball. That guy is just, I mean, I think he's 5'9", 5'10", and just a tough runner. Hey, Tyler, tell us about the sort of perception of the rest of the division. I know you guys didn't win a game in the NFC West, but I don't know if people in Arizona were annoyed by the fact that everyone was anointing the LA Rams as being the best team. And if they, you know, but then, you know, you look at San Francisco, man, and Bob and I had talked about that, you know, everybody's talking about them, and, you know, a fair amount talking about the Seahawks, but the Niners seem to have gotten to be, you know, a team that, you know, is sort of underestimated. But as far as the division goes, how do you see it playing out?
25: Yeah, I mean, it's again the best division in football, in my opinion, just because you really have like three potential number one seeds that could really take over things. And then obviously you've got the Cardinals coming up and looking like they are going to put a better product on the field. But yeah, I think it is interesting. I was curious with you guys of what you thought, because Seattle side of it of, yeah, you guys just won a Super Bowl and everybody's talking about the Rams and how they're going to just walk into the Super Bowl and win it and everything will be fine. Like that's what a lot of people out here, I think, talked about. It's like, yeah, you guys can talk about the Rams, but Seattle's the defending Super Bowl champs. Like, you can't forget about them, even though they got Myles Garrett and everybody else on the Rams side of things. So it has been interesting to kind of see the, when you talk about Rams versus Seattle as the top of the league or top of the division. And then, yeah, obviously, the Niners just showing up and really looking like they knew what they were doing from the travel standpoint in Australia. I mean, if they can stay healthy, they're very much in the conversation to be the top team there too. And I mean, that's a big if, because it seems like it's always substation talk and injury talk when it comes to that franchise. But really, outside of that, I mean, it's anybody's game. And then if the
22: 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And this week's guest, Seahawks D lineman Riley Mills.
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29: Along with Paul Moyer, you're listening to Hawks Live, presented by the Dining District at the Bellevue Collection. 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Let's get her going in front of the best crowd in all of the land.
30: Yeah.
29: Best crowd in all the land. Michael Bumps with my guy, Paul Moyer, man. Paul, how you doing, man? You've been traveling, going back and forth from Texas. How you doing?
30: I'm good. It was a nice little break. It does feel like about a month ago, and we got the main attention man here coming here in a second, Riley Mills, our guest. But yeah, it was nice. It was nice to reflect on the game and have a little break as well.
29: Yeah, it's been great, man. And so far, we're off to a great start to the season. The Hawks are 1-0, and we are joined now
30: good to see you again
29: by the man himself, man. This talented individual hails from Lake Bluff, Illinois. Four-star recruit coming out of Lake Forest High. Was named the 2019 News Gazette All-State football team as a senior. Also participated in track and field, competing in the shot put, of course he did, and the discus. He then took his talents to Notre Dame. He is tied for ninth all-time in career sacks at Notre Dame with 17, and was the 14th Notre Dame player to record a 15 sack or more in a season. Was a 2024 team captain for the Fighting Irish that reached the national title game and was named second team All-American by ESPN and the Sporting News. Started 35 games for these guys. Ladies and gentlemen, fifth round pick. Give it up for defensive lineman Riley Mills. Riley, man, I've never been so excited to see a guy who played 35 snaps get a sack in the Super Bowl, man. What was that like? Like, dumb it down for the people who don't know, you know, the technique and all that. But we were excited. We're in the booth, and we saw you get money. We were happy for you, man.
0: Yeah, I was pumped. I think there's no technique. I was just run through someone's face.
30: Right, pretty good. We talked to Mike McDonald before one of the preseason games in our production meeting. We were talking about Byron Murphy and then Riley Mills, and he stopped. He said, "These are the two most talented interior linemen I've ever seen." Pretty high praise from pretty much a genius and Mike McDonald. But what's in your mind, what has changed the most for you growth-wise? And it could be strength, anything, just from when you first got here to where you are today.
0: Yeah, I mean, definitely having both knees helps. No, I think the biggest thing for me is I just get to learn behind, like, really awesome guys like Leo, Jay Reed. Like, they've changed my game a ton, and it's been super cool to, like, kind of learn, you know, learn with them, and they've taught me a lot. So, it's like, for me, every day I come in and learn something new.
30: You mentioned your knee. You know, that was a big focus. That's why you were a fifth-round pick and not probably a first- or second-round pick. Tell people who've never gone through a serious injury, what is that like? And when do you finally go, I don't even think about it anymore?
0: Yeah, it's tough just hearing the news. Like, when it happened, we were going to the playoffs and national champions, so it's tough. But for me, I'm just someone, I'm very, like, process-driven. So, as soon as it happened, I was like, all right, I'm coming up with plans right away of, you know, what I'm going to do to, you know, like, break it down into small steps. It's like, when can I first, like, do a knee extension, or when can I walk, and this and that. So, you know, for me, I just kind of fell in love with the process, and then it's been great. I feel like this camp was, like, the first time I haven't thought about it, and I've been feeling just, like, back to my old self, so I feel great.
29: What's the competition like in that room? You got Jay Reed, you got Leo, you got Murph over there. I mean, you played at a high level, obviously, in college, but it's got to be kind of cool being in that room and pushing yourself every day to kind of keep up with these dudes.
0: Yeah, and we've got, I mean, Leo's going to be in the Hall of Fame. I mean, Jay Reed's played for, you know, 10, 12 years, so it's awesome because I feel like every day you got to bring your best.
30: You played about 25% of the snaps last week. I just told you, Mike McDonald said you and Murph are two of the most talented young guys he's ever seen. Is that frustrating? How do you encourage each other? You know, just what goes through your mind there where you're going, yeah, I'd like to get more snaps, but I get it.
0: Yeah, I mean, for me, it's just you can't count it. Like, you got to make the reps count. And for me, it's every time I go in, I want to cause chaos. So, you know, try to go in there and get production. So, I put it on myself as, like, I got to prove to the coaches that they got to put me out there more. And, you know, honestly, instead of getting frustrated, like, you know, every time I go out there, I honestly think just I'm blessed to be out here and, you know, be healthy and come out of the game fully healthy.
29: I feel like every football player has had their journey as far as positions. I mean, I was a quarterback to start, moved to DB, then finished at receiver. Paul Moore was a baseball player, thought he was going to go play in the majors. What was your journey like to get to this position where, this is my position, this is where I'm going to grow?
0: Yeah, I think we're going back to, like, high school and stuff.
29: Back as you want to go.
0: Okay, yeah, I guess, for me, my goal, you know, originally was, like, did I want to play high school football? And, you know, my brother did. My dad played college football. My brother played college football. So I just wanted to follow kind of in their paths. And, you know, I played high school football and then started to get, you know, some opportunities from colleges. And I was like, all right, well, I can think college is something I'm looking at. Like, I think I want to play college football. And then, you know, I kind of got to my first day in college, and I remember it was, like, one of our first fall camp practices, I beat one of our starters in, like, one-on-ones, and I was like, all right, maybe the NFL could be, you know, a possibility. And just for me, I just kept working at it and falling in love with the craft, and then, you know, it's kind of where I am today.
29: Always D-line?
0: Yeah. There were some people that were like, oh, maybe we'll play O-line, and I was like, not a chance, but yeah.
30: Illinois, I'm assuming Notre Dame, not that far from, I'm not sure exactly where you grew up, how far that is from Chicago, but was Notre Dame always a place you wanted to go to?
0: I honestly didn't have, like, my parents both went to UConn, so I didn't really have, like, a big college allegiance growing up. And I think just kind of like when you get the first, you know, offers in Notre Dame College, you're like, that's freaking Notre Dame. So I obviously was interested. But growing up, yeah, it's funny. It came down to Notre Dame and Ohio State were the two teams I was looking at.
30: But both pretty good. There's something about Notre Dame. We had a Notre Dame kid on 2 weeks ago, Jadarian Price. Again, tell us a little bit about him. He seems like just an incredible kid. I mean, obviously, he's a really good football player, but you got a chance to play with him. Share maybe a little bit about him, too.
0: Yeah, he's a Seahawks guy, like, through and through. He's not the biggest talker, but I think he's a great guy and super high character. And then I think just, you know, last week was just a small, you know, small sample size of what he can do. I think he can do even better, and I think the sky's, you know, the limit for him.
29: Tell me about your family. You said you got a brother who played college ball. Your dad played college ball. Where did they go to school? And what was it like watching them kind of do what you wanted to do?
0: Yeah, so both my parents went to UConn, University of Connecticut, and they met there. My mom played volleyball. My dad played football. And then my brother played football at the University of Dayton. So they all played college sports. And so naturally I felt like, you know, it's kind of my path. But it's funny, like my brother, he didn't get the height I got, but he's still dense. So we still kind of, we get at each other, but it's great.
29: So I hear that you grew up in an extremely competitive household then.
0: Yeah.
29: What was your game? Was it horse? Was it Monopoly? Like, what'd you guys really get after?
0: It was kind of anything. We, you know, wrestle. I mean, pretty much anything we can kind of think of.
29: It almost seems unfair, wrestling. You're probably the biggest dude in the house at this
0: point.
29: Yeah,
0: well, when I was younger, I was small, so yeah. I was like, it was a little bit different.
29: Yeah.
30: In high school, were you just tall and thin still, or when did you start to fill out?
0: Yeah, I guess like my like from eight, like when I got into high school, I grew like, you know, 6 inches. So I was like 6'6" as a freshman, just like tall and skinny. And then I just kind of filled out and just started eating more and kind of naturally. I was like 280 like my senior year of high school.
30: This has been fun. You've been here now a year in Seattle. Obviously, the 12s are nuts. You guys win a Super Bowl. It's a pretty good way to start your NFL career. Outside of that, what do you like doing here in Seattle?
0: I've had a blast, actually. Me and my girlfriend just go around to different parts of Seattle. Like, we've been to Fremont and just different areas in Seattle and trying new places, restaurants. Like, it's been super cool.
29: So you've played, in my calculations, I think you played 35 snaps last year. You played 16 snaps so far. So you're around 50-something snaps. Have you had your welcome to the NFL moment? I'll tell you mine. Green Bay Packers, I'm in the slot. I get pressed. Hands to my face. My helmet is sideways. And Hasselbeck throws me the football, and I miss it because I couldn't see it. And I was like, all right, dudes are stronger in this league. Have you had yours yet?
0: Yeah, I guess... Mine was, my first game back was like week 15 against the Colts, and they had like Phillip Rivers came back.
29: Uh-huh.
0: And like, it was my first play like in over like a year and a half or whatever since I got hurt. So I'm like, I'm going to fire out. I'm going to go run off the ball. I'm going against Quentin Nelson. And the first play, they run wham, which is where the guard avoids you and the tight end just comes down and blocks you. I think they ran it like three times. Like every time I was in, I was like, oh my God. So that was kind of like my welcome to the NFL moment.
30: What'd you work on the most in the offseason from just a technique or a trade? I mean, you're a strong guy. I mean, you got the bull rush and the sack in the Super Bowl. What were you trying to work on? Was it in the run game, pass game, just develop a few more moves?
0: Yeah, I think it was just kind of becoming, like, I think I'm a power rusher. That's what I'm best at. And I think talking to Leo, like, just using that on every, like, how can I use that and manipulate guys? And, you know, I've kind of made it my go-to rush. So that's what I've been working on, and I feel like I've had a lot of success with it.
29: I remember watching Hard Knocks, and Uso was doing one-on-ones, and Leo's like coaching him from the sideline. Hey, do this, do that. What's that communication like with you and Leo and the other veterans? Do they pull you to the side? Do they wait until you're in the film room? Like, how does that work?
0: Yeah, it's cool because I feel like me and Leo have a super open relationship. So we'll be chatting about stuff during practice, and then either if it's like during the rep or right after, he'll kind of like be like, "Yeah, I think you can hit him with this, or I think you can kind of work this." And it's funny because like as soon as he says it, I'm like, "Oh, of course, yeah, like, I should have just done that."
29: Yep.
0: So it's cool. Like he's super. He helps me all the time, and it's been super cool. Same with Jay Reed.
30: I know you've been probably asked this a few times about Hard Knocks, but one, what did you think of it? And two, would you have liked to have seen them maybe promote a guy or two more than what you saw in Hard Knocks?
0: Yeah, I tried not to watch it too much. I watched the first episode when it came out, and then I was like, I just want to stay away, and I don't want to be kind of influenced by the show. But I think it's, I don't know, we're kind of a boring team. Like, there's nothing great. Like, my girlfriend was like, yeah, there's like a 40-minute like clip of them doing like the lawn. So like, there's not that much stuff for them to really, you know, kind of delve into. But I think they showed, like, you know, the team camaraderie and, you know, kind of the brotherhood we have. So I thought that was cool.
30: And Mike is Mike. I mean, what we got to see on Hard Knocks, that's what you guys get every day.
0: Yeah, I don't think anyone really changed up when Hard Knocks got there, which that was something I was kind of curious to see who would change. But I think everyone was just themselves.
29: That's good for you guys. I would never do reality TV because I like who I am, and I feel like I see all my flaws and be like, dang, I got to fix this. I got to fix that. What was the talk like? When you guys knew that Hard Knocks was coming, was there like a prep, like, hey guys, Hard Knocks is coming? Did he give you a rundown of how you wanted you to be, or was it just like, go out there, have fun, be yourself?
0: Yeah, I think it was kind of a mix of both. Like, obviously, like, hey, just, you know, they're going to be recording, the cameras are going to be around, so just so you know. But other than that, it's kind of like, look, just go out there. I mean, you know, just be yourself. I think that's the best thing you can do, is just kind of be yourself and not trying to switch up.
30: Well, now we're on to the NFL season. Hard Knocks is behind us. Great victory. I mean, it's hard to play a team you just played in the Super Bowl, and you're not sure what they're going to try. Usually when you win a game, you don't change the game plan much. When you lose, you change everything. But, you know, we're looking at week two. This was going to be an easy game against Arizona. Maybe not so much. I mean, what's changed about Arizona from what you guys saw last year going into this game?
0: Yeah, they obviously have a new coach, you know, and they had some picks in the draft. So I think, you know, every year they're going to try to get better. But I think for us, it's just kind of, you know, sticking to what works. And I think, you know, on the defensive side, we have just, you know, we have a high standard. So as long as we hold ourselves to that, I think we're going to be good.
29: So when we were playing, at least when I was playing, they made us wear suits on the road. And thankfully, that don't make you guys do that anymore. You guys have to wear suits?
30: We got to wear sweats.
29: Yeah, they put us in suits.
30: Yeah.
29: So, Riley Mills, game day, let's say at home, a bit more relaxed. What's your get up?
0: Yeah, I mean, you're looking at it right now. It's like a long sleeve or like a shirt and some shorts. Like, I'm pretty chill.
29: Real D lineman stuff.
0: Yeah, pretty
29: Once
0: much.
29: You get that big contract, I feel like, you know, you're going to.
0: Yeah, maybe it'll be the same kind of clothes, but I don't know. Maybe they'll be a little bit nicer.
29: There we go.
30: Do they have a dress code when you guys get on the plane?
0: As far as I've seen,
30: with the
0: no.
30: Seahawks?
0: No.
29: What was it like with Notre Dame?
0: At home we would have like our walks, you have to wear a suit, but then right. Like on the road it was really a travel suit, so it was not anything crazy.
29: Yeah.
0: I mean, I remember the first day here, it was like people were walking around in like fuzzy pajamas. I'm like, all right.
29: what makes Notre Dame so special, man? Because we talk to a lot of guys and we always know when we're talking to a Stanford guy and a Notre Dame guy. Wazoo and ASU, too, a little more loose. But
30: easier to get into.
29: What's it like being at Notre Dame?
0: I think it's kind of similar. It's the same thing in Seattle, but I think everyone, it's just a brotherhood. Like, I think the people there, you have great people that all just kind of care about one mission. They want to, you know, see the best out of people. And, you know, you kind of get the same thing at the Seahawks. Like, I think it's really cool that everyone is that connected. And, you know, yeah, I think you just kind of know a Notre Dame guy when you see him. I think, like, you know, if JD was on here, you guys get it. But, yeah, I think just guys that want to be the best version of themselves.
30: You know, I thought when an NIL came out, they would hurt Notre Dame. And I just saw an article today or whatever. They're like the fourth highest in NIL money being spent. Does that surprise you? And did you guys get to benefit from that?
0: I caught, like, just the start of it. So it was, and then the year I left, I was like, whoa, these are crazy numbers. But, no, I think, if you see Notre Dame's endowment, you're kind of like, all right, they have money. So, you know, I'm glad they're going out there and spending and being aggressive because kind of seems like you just, like, whoever's paying the most is kind of getting the best teams.
29: Well, Riley, it's a random Thursday at 7 o'clock. You could be doing a bunch of other things, but you're here with us. We appreciate you taking time out of your day. Give it up one more time for Riley Mills. All right, when we come back, we'll give you a high-level preview. That's next right here on Hawks Live.
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29: Along with my guy, Paul Moyer, this is Hawks Live, presented by the Dining District. 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The show starts at 7 every Thursday, right here on Seattle Sports 710, broadcasting live from Bellevue Square Center Court. We were just joined by Riley Mills. I feel like my man has a future in this league, Paul.
30: Yeah, look, I brought it up. You know, I listened to Mike McDonald, and I pretty much take him at face value. And, you know, he loves Byron Murphy. He loves Riley Mills. When he said they're the two most talented interior linemen he's seen, I wanted to follow up with my question. I think, you mean young? Because you got Leo and, you know, but I think for true inside interior guys, because Riley Mills really is an inside guy, and so is Byron Murphy. You can move Leo around, you know, inside or outside. Yep. He's just so strong, and man, it's such a steal. You know, we've got some guys. Look, if we can get Torrey Horton back, that could be a steal too. He's got to stay healthy. Riley Mills is one of those great stories because he came back from a serious injury in the playoffs in college and found a way to get back on the field with the Seahawks and win a Super Bowl. So, great story. He's a great kid, hard worker, and you know, you can look at him when you know he's still. You know, you can see him right here. He's still got, you know, the baby face part of him. And I was, and the reason why I bring that up, it takes men about 3 or 4 years after college to start filling out. And he's just getting started. He's a young man. It's going to be really good.
29: Well, it took me 15, but I'm here now, baby. we didn't ask him about the back-to-back sacks. He did sack Drake May in the Super Bowl and sacked him in week one. But let's look at what happened, man. The Seahawks kicked off the 2026 season with a bang. They beat the Patriots, right? And Josh Job had an interception. Jay Love had an interception. Nehemiah Pritchard had an interception. The focus has been on Drake May, his decision making, but I feel like not enough credit is being assessed to the DBs themselves.
30: Yeah, I mean, so much of the emphasis on why, you know, the Seahawks won was because of the terrible decisions that Drake May made. And I would agree. Those were three horrible decisions because you had the lead. It's particularly the first one. They're not in scoring position, but they're around the 50-yard line at the time, and they're up 10 to nothing. And it could have turned that into certainly a bigger lead there. But the interceptions were fantastic. These were high degree of difficulty interceptions. I mean, the tip that we had to do, and then Pritchard, you know, got the interception. Jay Love reading what he saw and the cut in. And if you watch how he bumped into it, you know, those aren't interceptions. They're not throwing it to us right. as defenders. You right. know? So we got to go get the ball. And then obviously the last one by Job was just, I didn't think he was going to intercept that. That was just a crazy interception.

0: way, even though they were some bad decisions.
1: And insert Drew Lock. Five plays into the game, I'm sitting next to you in the booth, and we see Sam Darnold go to the dreaded blue tent. And I'm thinking, okay, well, Drew Lock, we'll have to hold it down for a little bit. We'll see Sam Darnold. Then we see him leave the tent and go to the locker room. What were your thoughts when you saw that? And how do you feel Drew Lock performed?
0: Well, the first part is, for some reason, I just happened to be watching Sam Darnold on that play, and I watched him much. I never do, but I happened to watch him start to jog off the field, and he was limping. And I watched him all the way to the sideline. I go, that doesn't look good. Most, you know, if you twist something, and by the time you get to the sideline, you're kind of back to normal. Like, yeah, you twist an ankle or, yeah, you twist a knee, you know, all of a sudden it starts to recover for you. It's kind of like hitting a funny bone. It's like, ah, and then, you know, after a few minutes, you know, it's gone. So that concerned me. And then he went to the tent, and that was really concerning. And then obviously when they took him to the locker room, I go, that's a problem. I thought Drew Lock was great. We've talked about it. I mean, he's, you know, I don't know if he's the highest paid backup in a league, but we thought he was the best. He's certainly capable of being a starter in this league. You know, when you look at his arm talent, he has as good an arm talent as anybody. I mean, he spins the ball not quite as good as Sam Darnold. Sam spins it completely effortlessly, but Drew Lock's a close second. And I think he's been around the system long enough to go, I don't have to do it all. I'm capable. If you're going to give me an opportunity, I can make every throw out there. So, you know, look, we're in good hands. Obviously, I want Sam Darnold back because I think Sam's one of the top five quarterbacks in the league. But Drew's capable of taking us pretty far.
1: Drew Lock, Mac Jones, and Jacoby Brissett, if he were backup, best backups in the game. Yep. 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
9: This is Hawks Live, presented by the Dining District at the Bellevue Collection, in front of the greatest fans in all of the land. I'm Michael Bumpus with Paul Murray. The show is every Thursday at 7 right here on Seattle Sports 710, broadcasting live from Bellevue Square Center Court. We are joined now by one of the stars of Hard Knocks, Montori Foster Jr. Junior. Montori, how we doing?
10: I'm good, man. How y'all doing over there?
9: We're doing good, man. Thank you for joining us on a Thursday. If you were not on the phone with us right now and not watching film and not doing rehab, what would you be doing right now?
10: Shoot, I'm doing that right now, actually. I'm watching film, talking to you guys. Probably just, you know, chilling with my girlfriend, watching a TV show or something. That's pretty much it.
9: There we go.
11: Well, we'll eventually get you here live, and this crowd will be even bigger than they're already clapping. Like, yes, get him here. It's remarkable, Montori. I mean, one, it's a great story. It really is. I mean, whenever you see, both Bump and I were undrafted free agents, you know, so you see that, and then what you've been able to do with the Seahawks this year, and to watch that story unfold on Hard Knocks Live. My wife loves you. My kids love you. All my friends love you. Is it still weird for you when you're out walking around?
10: Yeah, it's crazy. I'm starting to get used to it now. A lot of people are, like, recognizing me, like, out at the mall. I can't even go to the mall like I used to. I was actually at Best Buy, and this guy was like, aren't you the kid on Hard Knocks? Let me get a picture. I'm like, oh, wow, they, like, really recognize me now. So it's definitely different, but I love it, man, just to be able to inspire a lot of people with my story, man. It's been awesome.
9: Man, your touchdown against the Cowboys, I don't think people realize how tough that was, because one, the ball was tipped at the line of scrimmage, and two, as soon as you got your head around, the ball was on you, and you went to Drew Lock and said, man, that was a dot. Just explain that play, and how quick did it feel like that ball got on you?
10: Yeah, it was awesome. So, you know, I had press coverage, and, you know, I knew it was going to be a tight window with the route that we had up. So pretty much, you know, I'm, you know, one inside, and then right when I turned inside, I just seen the ball, and I was like, oh, my God, I can't believe Drew got that in there. But, you know, we play on the highest level, so those guys are fit to make those type of plays. So it's just, you know, truly a blessing to be on the field with those guys.
9: Montori, let me give you some love. I'm a receiver myself. To me, the best thing you did was press vertical and did not get pushed inside and left that space for Drew to throw that football. So I just wanted to nerd out with you real quick. Man, I saw the details in that, man. Well done.
11: Well, as a former safety, I would have knocked you out. But hey, one thing is, everybody talks about you. One, your work ethic, your route running, your hands, your consistency. How does a guy like you not get drafted?
10: Hey, man, that's an answer for somebody else. But, right. You know, for me, you know, I just go out there each and every day. You know, I know what I'm capable of. Every time I go out to practice, I treat it like a game. So, you know, it's my mental preparation for myself. You know, I hold myself to a high standard each and every day. No matter if I get 2 or 50 snaps a game, like, it's going to be the same Montori, and that's how I'm, you know, consistent every day.
9: Hey, I don't know how much special teams you played at Michigan State, but I remember when I made it to the league, the first thing they did was put me on kickoff cover, and I was like, I ain't tackled anybody in a long time. it's a different beast. But then I saw you throw your body in there and make a tackle. What's that like for you transitioning, knowing that, okay, for me to make this ball club and to make an impact early, I have to be on specials?
10: Yeah, it's been huge, man. We got a lot of great players in our room, so just trying to create a role for myself, whatever that is, you know, special teams, offense, whatever it is, you know, just being prepared and understanding that, you know, I might not be in a position where, you know, I'm used to or I'm comfortable with, but, you know, I'm always going to go out there and just put forth the effort to just put my best foot forward and then just go out there and make plays, man. And then, like, you know, for me, I'm on all four special teams units. So just being locked in on the details with that, so I can just go out there and play fast.
11: Is it hard to go from training camp where you are getting a lot of reps? You know, the one they want to see, you know, if, you know, are you going to be a part of this team, which I think everybody knew you would. And now you transition to the season, and, you know, JSN and Cup and those guys are probably getting most of the reps. What's that like for you, just that adjustment?
10: Yeah, it's been different, man. So just with me, like, I'm always locked in at practice, just trying to get as many mental notes as I can because, you know, I'm not getting that many practice reps. So that's been my main focus. And then, you know, treating every rep that I get like it's the game, like it's the Super Bowl, man. So every time I go out there, like, I just, like I said again, I hold myself to a high standard. And, you know, when my number is called, I'm going to be ready.
11: You know, we all, at some point, you're the guy giving the looks for the other opponent. Are you allowed to, I mean, how much do you guys compete and practice in that? Are you trying to beat the DBs, or are they telling you, hey, just give us a certain look?
10: Oh, yeah, we always trying to compete, man. Like, this is a job. At the end of the day, we get evaluated every day. So, you know, like, we trying to compete. We trying to make plays, and that's going to make, you know, our defense better. So that's kind of been our mindset, you know, especially as the look squad and the ready squad, man. We going out there just to make our defense better, for sure, by competing.
9: See, Paul was on the defensive look squad. You let us make plays. Offensively, we're out there making plays. We got to go make plays and make the DBs make plays.
11: Well, the reason why I asked that, I remember having an offensive coordinator when I was back up, you know, for a few seasons, and he would tell me, hey, I want you to give us a look and, you know, overplay a certain route, or, you know, we play cover two. I want you to cheat more to the middle. And I would get mad because I'm like, well, that's not realistic. I would never do that in a game. And I would fight with the offensive coordinator. And finally, the head coach came up to me and said, hey, we're trying to get a look. We've actually game planned these guys. So I was just curious. Can you make the DBs look bad? That was all, you know, in practice.
10: Right.
9: Hey, Montori, are you a gamer? You like to read, shop? What's your thing?
10: Yeah, I'm a big reader. I've been reading this book called Never, no, it's Can't Hurt Me, actually by David Goggins. I'm reading that right now. It's a book that I've read already, but I'm rereading it right now. Just, you know, help me on just my mentality, just attacking the day, just how I carry myself each and every day when I come to the facility, man. Because we have long days. I'm there from 7 a.m. to 6 p.m. So just being able to just, you know, be locked in, to just grind through, you know, the season, and just put my best foot forward mentally. So I'm definitely a big reader. I played a game a little bit. I was on, I think it's NCAA 24. So I was playing that because I'm in the game. So I like throwing the ball to myself
9: yeah.
10: a lot. So that's pretty much all I do. You know, I read and I play the game a little bit and watch film and then take care of my body.
11: So week 16 last year, you get called back and be part of the practice squad. And we go on to win a Super Bowl. Tell everybody, and because we've seen ring ceremonies before, I've never seen one like you guys got as players. Share what that was like. I mean, because just the thing coming down, just that whole moment. Share a little bit about what that was for you.
10: It was awesome. It was just so real. Just because of my journey. You know, I was back at home, you know, y'all know the story. I was, you know, doing real estate. I was a substitute teacher. I was training kids in football, and just getting there to that moment, it was just like just a blessing, man, because, you know, I knew how hard and, you know, how hard I worked each and every day just to be in that position, man, and just to be around those guys. A lot of the Hall of Famers in our room, man, future Hall of Famers, like, it's just been a blessing just to be around them and see their preparation each and every day. And to get to that ring ceremony, it was just like, man, like, look at all that whole year, all that hard work that everybody put in, like, it paid off and we got a ring now. So it was just a blessing, man.
9: Well, going back, I should have known you were a reader because that realtor test is nothing easy. So you got a lot to pick up on. Has anybody called you about a house since you've been in the NFL?
10: I'm getting a lot of messages. So like my DMs on Instagram are like super flooded, which I wasn't expecting. but right now, you know, I'm kind of really just focusing on football, man, keeping the main thing. And, you know, this off season, I for sure will sell some houses. So I can't wait to do that.
11: Got to network it, man. Network it while you can.
9: Yes, sir.
10: Right. Hey. Yes, sir.
9: Link up with Tyler Lockett. Y'all can do some damage out here in the streets, Montori, man. We appreciate your time, brother. Thursday, you can be doing anything. You're here with us taking time. We appreciate it. Good luck this week.
10: For sure. Appreciate you. Yes, sir.
9: All right. One of the stars of Hard Knocks, Montori Foster Jr. When we come back, we'll go around the NFL. That's next right here on Hawks Live.
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9: We are back at Hawks Live with my guy, Paul Moyer. I'm Michael Bumpus. 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The show starts at 7 every Thursday right here on Seattle Sports 710, broadcasting live from Bellevue Square Center Court in front of the best fans in all of the land. It's time to go around the NFL. It's going down. We got Thursday Night Football. You got the Bills beating up on the Lions, 34-17. The Lions on the Bills' 8-yard line. You got 11:41 left in the fourth quarter. They're trying to score. This Bills team looks pretty good. Now, Josh Allen has to do a lot, yeah, but this Bills team looks good.
11: Yeah, Josh Allen is capable of doing a lot.
9: Yeah.
11: I mean, he can run it, throw it, obviously. And I always worry about him injury-wise because he doesn't back down from anybody. I think the one thing that's been interesting already this year, man, the amount of points that have been scored. I mean, Chicago put, 57 or 8 points on the board. Yeah. I mean, you saw a bunch of 30s. I think
9: the Panthers
11: Detroit,
9: put up 39.
11: Detroit 31, to New Orleans 30.
9: Panthers 39. Panthers,
11: I mean, just a lot. Outside of the Seahawks, who still play great defense and feel like that's the best way to win Super Bowls. Buffalo's a problem, but we'll worry about them when we play them in the Super Bowl.
9: All right, so a lot of hype around the Rams and Sean McVay and the organization tried to outsmart nature and said, you know what, we're going to show up a day before the game and we're going to play and trick our bodies to think that we are in the correct time zone. And the comparison I use, Paul, is when we flew to Germany a few years ago. And it was, a 9-hour flight there to Amsterdam, then an hour flight to Germany. And then within 2 hours of me touching down in Germany, I had to go on the radio and do a show. I was hurting.
11: You're comatose?
9: I was comatose.
11: Yeah, but now I'm not drinking.
9: No, I'm not drinking at all. I didn't have one drink.
11: No, I bet you did not. In Amsterdam. Look, that time difference is real. I've had my moments when I've gone to Europe, too. And my wife, she doesn't sleep, and she actually does pretty well with it. I just struggle. I just cannot. It takes me 2 or 3 days to adjust. But, you know, that's not why the Rams lost. And the reason why the Rams lost is the 49ers kicked their butt. Mm-hmm. I mean, Fred Warner and guys who are healthy and Bosa, I don't even know who their one safety was, 46. He was laying people out. I said, oh, okay, I hate to say it, but the 49ers might be back on defense that was their problem the last year.
9: Yeah.
11: I mean, they were not a good defensive team. A lot of it was injuries, but also, you know, again, I didn't love their scheme last year, and even it was with Saleh. They're back. I think offensively we can manage them, but I think their defense is going to be a problem. And I think the Rams, they're human beings. These are not robots. This is not video game. Oh, hey, guess what? We got Garrett, so we're now the greatest team in the world. Now you subtracted the adverse, who's a really good player, and you added a great player. But is it that big of a difference? You know, time will tell. They got the Giants on Monday.
9: That's going to be a tough one.
11: I think they're going to have their hands full on that too, because I think the Giants are feeling pretty good about themselves.
9: Yeah, and you know who else is feeling pretty good about themselves? K9.
11: He had a great game.
9: I was watching K9 do his thing, mm-hmm. and I was happy for him. He's the featured back. I mean, he's fresh as week one. The run game is what the Chiefs needed. They haven't had a 1,000-yard rusher since 2017. There was a year where Patrick Mahomes led the team in rushing yards. Are the Chiefs back, and what did you think of K9?
11: Well, I don't know if they're back. It's too early to tell. I mean, one game, they were at home. Obviously, you know, Patrick Mahomes looked healthy, and I think that was the big one. When he's healthy, they're a problem on offense because he can do so much. But, I read the tweets and posts, and everybody's saying, oh, we should have signed K9. Oh, that was such a huge mistake. And I said, you know, sometimes both can be true. And what I mean by that is the Seahawks, the decision they made was right. And the money that they put towards, and again, to me, it was Shaheed, and it's not for this year. They signed him to be the number two receiver a year from now, maybe 2 years from now. And so they felt like, hey, we can make this draft and get a running back and do what we want to do and still be really successful and go to the Super Bowl. For the Kansas City Chiefs, that can be true too. And I think K9's going to have a better year at Kansas City because of the way they do their offense. They're in gun a lot, right? They're in spread formation where Patrick Mahomes is you know, 2-3 yards behind the center. They've got to rush Patrick. I mean, so you get guys who are upfield the whole time. That is perfect for K9. K9's a bouncer. That's not the type of offense we run with our running game. I mean, we're downhill. We're a single cut. We don't want guys losing yards. We're about keeping the chains moving. So I think both are true. I think it was a good move for Kansas City and K9. I think it was the right move for the Seahawks. And, you know, I think we saw a little glimpse of what we're going to get with Price, and I hope he gets more touches to prove us all right.
9: Who is, now, trivia, you ready, Paul?
11: Yeah.
9: Who is the best or the most talented quarterback in the league that hasn't really reached his full potential? Who would you say? You got a couple names?
11: Hasn't reached his full potential? Haven't won a Super Bowl.
9: I mean, we know who that is. We're watching him play on Thursday right now.
11: Well, I mean, look, I think I'll probably mess his name up because now you always made me that. Caleb Williams.
9: Caleb. He's young. I'm going.
11: I think he's. We all knew what it looked like in college. It didn't pan out early on. We talked about getting Ben Johnson there, that has a chance to make him what he's capable of being. I think that's him for sure. You know, Josh Allen, I mean, is
9: to I'm going somewhere else. I think Caleb got better last year. They won the division, right? Made the playoffs. Justin Herbert, I mean, goodness gracious. I met the young man, nice guy, can hit a golf ball a mile, which always is good between me and you. But the Cardinals handled him last week. And I saw a tweet. I forgot who it was from. They said, whenever MVS is put in your receiving core, you know you're desperate and you need some help. They just signed MVS to play for every team in the NFL. But Justin Herbert, man, he's not been able to kind of get over that hump. You think with Harbaugh over there, he's going to do it. He's one of the guys I'm still waiting to see if he can do it or not.
11: Well, I, as a person, I like their offensive coordinator. But I've always said, I don't know if he's a great coach. I think he's a, you know, a mastermind on a whiteboard and look at what we can do here and there. But I go, there's attention to detail. I always think of him as, oh, I'm going to game plan every single week. And the best coaches I've ever had says, We could call five plays. We just got to be really good at it.
9: Yeah.
11: And we got to be better than what they do when they defend us. So I think, you know, again, the Chargers is a massive disappointment. I hope the Cardinals aren't as good as they looked, because they looked pretty good. And I thought this was going to be a walkover game. It's not going to be.
9: I can talk a lot about Jacoby Brissett, but we have an opponent preview coming up, so I'm going to hold off on that right there. But what about Tennessee? I'm looking at two teams. I'm like, these teams are the worst teams in the NFL
11: Tennessee's
9: right now.
11: Bad.
9: Tennessee Titans, Cam Ward, go Cougs, go Kangs. And then you have...
11: Is he a Coug?
9: Yeah.
11: Is he?
9: Yeah.
11: Is he?
9: We are the best JC in D1 football.
11: See, we...
9: You come here, we get you right, you go make your money, go somewhere else, get drafted.
11: I know. And we've done that at Arizona State. I mean, you got Jaden Daniels. We disowned him. He's out. Who just left?
9: Sam Levitt.
11: Sam, he's out. He's out. I mean, look, the Notre Dame, remember, they put a plaque of the names if you graduate and you're there the whole time. It's something special. But go ahead. I cut you off, and now I've completely...
9: No, you didn't. Our producers in our ear just hit me with with pronunciations, and I appreciate that he's the best producer in the world. But it's all about the quarterback. It's a quarterback league. We hear that all the time. That's why the Browns aren't going to mount anything. Go ahead and get rid of Deshaun. Let Shador do his thing. Let Gabriel do his thing. Like, Deshaun should not see a football field ever again NFL, man. And he's rich. Just take your money and go. What do you get, $250, $230?
11: You know
9: like
11: what?
9: That?
11: I'd rather have my amount of money. I'm good.
9: You'd rather have your amount of money?
11: I'd rather have my life than his.
9: That's better. Not the amount of money, though.
11: Yeah. Well, I wouldn't kick it out, but I'd take my life over his.
9: Yeah, for sure. I just had to. I hold you accountable, because your amount of money versus his amount of money. I know you got money, but not like him.
11: No, I said that, but his money would not make my life. I'd take my life.
9: Look at Paul. Stand-up guy right here.
11: Yep.
9: All right. Hey, come join us here at Hawks Live at Bellevue Square Center Corp. 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We're giving away gift cards to Cantina Mararca at the Water Grill. Roll those R's. That's what I do. Hey, coming up next, we got an opponent preview right here on Hawks Live.
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9: With my guy, Paul Moyer, I'm Michael Bumpus. You're listening to Hawks Live, presented by the Dining District. Bellevue Square Center Court, every Thursday, we'll be right here doing our thing. And now it's time to look forward to the Arizona Cardinals, a team, Paul, that that I thought would finish the bottom of the NFC West. I still think that because of what we saw from the 49ers, what we think we're going to see from the Rams, and what we know from the Seattle Seahawks. But, man, when I look at the performance of Jacoby Brissett that first week, Paul, I watched the film. He completed 72% of his passes. He was confident. He was precise. Here's a crazy stat for you, right? Since week six of 2025, every game he's thrown for at least 200 yards and one touchdown, the longest streak in the NFL, but yet they've only won two games. Here's another crazy stat for you. His first 13 games are the best 13 games in franchise history for a quarterback when it comes to passing yards and touchdowns. That's better than Carson Wentz. That's better than Kyler Murray. That's better than Kurt Warner. Yet, they only have two wins. My guy's been playing some good football, but that right there lets you know how much of a team sport football is.
11: Well, he got paid, and they didn't pay him because they didn't think he could play, right? I mean, they paid him because they were counting on doing something. Look, Arizona's always had skilled players. Matter of fact, I could argue that they got the best tight end in the league.
9: Yeah.
11: You know, he is a tough guy to cover. I mean, he gives problems to everybody. It's hard to say the best, but he's certainly one of the top five best. I mean, he's a guy that you circle, and how do we take care of that? You know, you got Harrison, who's been an underachiever, but he's tall, he's long. It's just his big thing is, can he catch the ball consistently?
9: Right.
11: And it's not great. And then they got this running back who's electric, and that's Love, the kid from Notre Dame that, you know, Jadarian Price sat behind. And, you know, we'll see if these two guys battle each other for Rookie of the Year this year. That would be fun. I don't know if hopefully Price gets more carries. And you still got the Bellevue kid, Buda Baker.
9: Yeah.
11: And Buda Baker is still a problem. He's fast. He's quick. He knocks your head off. You got to keep an eye on him at all times. Their problem has always been the offensive line, defensive line. But when you've been as bad as they've been over the last few years, guess what? You get some pretty good draft picks.
9: Yeah.
11: And you just need guys that are young to develop quickly. It was impressive. I mean, the Chargers got steamrolled. I mean, they completely shut them down, held them to 10 points. As you mentioned, they walked all over them. They had almost 400 yards on them. So at Arizona, we'll probably have a home field advantage. The 12s will be loud.
9: Yep.
11: But this is not going to be as easy a game as we all thought. And, you know, obviously not having Sam Darnold doesn't help either.
9: Here's another stat for you. He had two less touchdowns than Sam last year and six less interceptions than Sam last year. I'm not saying that Jacoby Brissett is an all-pro kind of guy. What I am saying is that you have to respect his game.
11: I think he... there's a lot of quarterbacks out there that are capable. I mean, look, yeah. Geno Smith, when we had him, Geno was a good quarterback. Could he take it to the next level? He had a really good game for the Jets the first time. That would be a great story if they got to the playoffs. Probably not. And I look at the Cardinals right now a little bit like the Las Vegas, the A's, whatever they call them now. When they started off, you know, the season, they were in first place for about a third of the season.
9: Yeah.
11: And we said, nah, it's fool's gold. It's not going to last. I think same thing here with the Cardinals. I don't think they have the depth. They've got skilled players. We'll see. If they steamroll us on our defense, all right, now you got my attention.
9: Yeah, the thing that I appreciated about how the Cardinals attacked the Chargers was that, look, the Chargers, they're a mainly cover three team. They'll go man as well. And what they did, I thought was brilliant. It's simple, but it's brilliant. They go like 3-by-1 or 2-by-2. They'll have that inside receiver, the number 2 or the number 3. He's going to run something towards the sideline. That flat defender has to expand with him. And then what they would do is they would send the running back on a bubble right now. So you have the flat defender already expanding, and then one of the interior linebackers has to respect that bubble, and they expand with them, and they just attack the middle of the field. So I'm thinking, okay, Mike McDonald, the best defensive play caller in the game right now. What are you going to do? And are they going to attack this Seahawks defense the same way? Because it was simple. Simple cover three. We're going to expand you. We're going to run at the seam. We're going to run these overs, and we're going to hit you. It's going to be interesting to see how they decide to attack.
11: Well, anything that's over the top takes time. And can they protect against our defensive line? I mean, I've never seen Coach McDonald blitz as much as he did last week.
9: He blitzed 33%.
11: Yeah, that's right.
9: And last year they finished the season at 19, but most of the season they're around 13% blitz.
11: Yeah. I mean, early on in the season it was very low. And again, with Coach McDonald, it's game to game and it's situational. And can they do that? I think we match up with their receivers, you know, fine. You know, if we don't have, you know, Eamon Worry, that's the guy that, you know, we got somebody on McBride, and you could combo it with Love and him. And so, you know, that gave him, but he's always put up numbers on us.
9: Yeah.
11: You know, I mean, he gets a high volume of catches and yards. So I just, you know, again, I think the Chargers, again, I don't, you know, Michaels, I just don't think he's a, I don't think he's a great coordinator. I don't think he's a great coach. I think he's an assistant guy who has really good ideas, but you got to go execute on it. And again, you talked about Justin Herbert. He looked horrible.
9: Yeah.
11: And I think the horrible part is I just don't know how to execute. I'm thinking too much about this offense. And to me, the Chargers turned this into this kind of high school slash co-ed slash, I don't even, you know, I mean, this is professional football. Mm-hmm. It's serious business. You got to have serious conversations. And I just felt like Harbaugh's kind of gotten away from that, let him run his own shop there.
9: Yeah, McBride, over the last year, two games, 179 yards and a touchdown against the Seahawks. That's the most he's put up against an NFC West opponent. So, obviously, they like playing against the Seahawks. Also, the Hawks gave up around 900 yards of offense against tight ends last year. Overall passing around 3,200 yards. I forgot what the number was, but the knock for the Seahawks have been over the last few years that it's hard for them to defend tight ends. You had Otten out of Tampa Bay who put up about 80-something yards. There was a combo of other games where they put up around 80, 90 yards. But without Emanwori, it feels like the Arizona Cardinals should emphasize McBride. But even if Emanwori was in the game, you're still going to target your man a few times.
11: Oh, yeah. Again, with their running game. Look, LaFleur, that's a pretty good family tree of offensive coordinators.
9: And McVay tree.
11: Exactly. Mm-hmm. And now they're head coaches. So, you know, they gave some good wrinkles for the Chargers. I'm hopeful we'll win. You know, we're going in with Drew Locke. It's the second game. You know, he's got to go now start playing like a starter because they're going to have game planned him as a starter.
9: Yep.
11: And so he's got to pick his game up. But, yeah, I expect us still to win this one.
9: Good thing he is getting these reps this week, so we'll see how he does. When we come back, we'll go inside the film room. We got Drew Locke that finds JSN for a 45-yard touchdown. Drake May intercepted by Jay Love, and Josh Joe continues to do his thing. 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
9: You are listening to Hawks Live, presented by the Dining District at the Bellevue Collection. Our people are here with us every Thursday at 7, right here on Seattle Sports 710, broadcasting live from Bellevue Square Center Court. It's time to watch some film. Moyer and I love doing this. I have an addiction. Hello, my name is Michael, and I watch film. This is what I do. This is what Paul does. He'll text me in the middle of the night. Did you see this? Did you see that? I'll be dang near asleep, and I will wake up and look at the timestamp he sent me and say, okay, either I'm going to agree with you or we're going to battle this out and see who's right, offense or the defense.
11: You usually agree.
9: Yeah, we do. We do usually agree.
11: No, you agree.
9: No, you usually agree. All right, this first play, man, we got Drew Lock finds JSN for a 45-yard touchdown on 4th-and-1.
34: Play fake. Drew looks. Drew throws. Ball is caught. Guess who? JSN breaks the tackle. 30, 25, 20. Hit the goal. He is. Touchdown. Seahawks. JSN on a quick turn in. Takes it 45 yards. Runs right through the heart of the Patriot defense. And he lances their heart with what JSN does best. He breaks away for a big 6 points, and the Seahawks are a point away for tying this one up.
9: All right, Paul, I see a lot going on here.
11: Yeah.
9: You want to go?
11: Yeah, you can go.
9: All right, so what I see here is obviously you're in I formation. You got two tight ends. JSN is isolated to the top of the formation, a little tight to the tight ends by himself. As soon as the ball is snapped, you got Drew Lock who pivots out this thing, and he goes for a play action. And the part that made me look at this thing over and over again is that Gonzalez just jumps on the back right now. All right, so now I'm looking at are they in man coverage? You look at the tight end to JS inside. Looks like the Mike linebacker is going to run with him. Maybe he's in man, maybe it's a trail technique. You look at the bottom of the screen, though. Tight end releases. You got the corner over him. He passes him off to the safety. So Gonzalez jumping down on the running back makes me think that the safety was supposed to come down and take him man. But, and then I look at just the action of the offensive line. It's almost like the interior offensive lineman let him go, let the D-line go as if they're running a screen. There's a lot going on here. But end of the day, Drew Lock fakes a handoff, has to turn around and just flick the wrist, get his Jason as fast as he can, and then Jason just does the rest. They say he runs a 4-5. He plays like he's running a 4-3. I appreciate the moxie of Drew Lock to stay there or stand there and throw the football, and then Jason just getting busy. Tell me what you see, Paul.
11: Yeah, look, there's a lot of good things from here. They have more guys on the line of scrimmage than we're going to be able to block with the way we release. And so we're definitely in what we call a short yardage type of offense. The difference is we just split JSN out wide to our left. They are man-to-man. That safety's just too deep. Mm-hmm. And he's about 10, 12 yards deep. And, you know, JSN just runs a little five-yard hook route and, you know, he can't make that play. But this is such an unbelievable play by Drew Lock. I mean, I don't want to say we busted coverage because we're sliding our offensive line to the right. But the techniques we do just aren't right. And so we get two guys that are just clean, free up the middle. And Drew Lock, when he does the play action, he turns to his left and there is somebody right in his face. And he's got to turn his body again to square up to the middle and throws it to the side of him. I mean, it's a great throw, even though it's only a five-yard route. And then JSN speed. I mean, we talk about Jerry Rice. Jerry Rice was a 4.6 guy in a 40, but he ran a 4.2 in games. And this is JSN. And I don't want to stop there because both tight ends went, and yeah, when he caught it, they just bumped their two guys. It just gave him a little step to free him up. And I think, I don't think Cup's in there. I think it's the two tight ends.
9: Yep.
11: So there's some Barner and Saubert. So, you know, just really good. It's why sometimes things don't always work out the way you design it. But if you just play with your tail on fire like they do here, something good happens. And we got the best wide receiver in the NFL, and he just keeps proving it. You can't stop this guy. I don't care. Everybody says, oh, we'll double him. Oh, good luck. Try that. And let's see how that works for you, because somebody else will hurt you. But even doubling them, really tough to do.
9: I hate when they say double, because I've only seen one receiver have two DBs line up in front of him like he's a gunner, and that's Calvin Johnson. For the most part, you're going to bracket him, right? You're going to put a safety over the top. Yeah, but I think when the average fan says double, they literally think two guys are going to be
11: that. The old days, we used to really do what we call a double team. We'd have one guy up and bump and run, and he would play inside technique and have another guy about 8 yards back, and you're truly doubling. So he runs an out, I jump him, you cut.
9: Right.
11: They don't have time to work on that anymore. Yeah. And so that's why you don't get as many interceptions as the old days.
9: All right, that was a big fourth and one. This next one, Drake May is intercepted by Julian Love in the fourth quarter.
3: May! Here comes the rush. Stands. Throws down the middle. It's intercepted. Julian Love makes a man miss. Turns upfield. Got some blockers. Gets hit. Gets knocked out of bounds. Inside the 35-yard line. Julian Love has been all over the field tonight.
9: All right, man. I'm going to leave this to you.
11: Yeah, this is third and long. And it's, I think it's third and 14. I can't see the exact numbers. I think it's close enough. They're just running an all-go here. They just have, you know, three wide receivers release, and they have two guys in the backfield, and they're in a spread or gun formation on this. And so they run their two wide receivers out wide, and then they bring the slot guy towards the middle. I think he just read the coverage wrong. I'm not sure. But the nice thing about this is Julian Love is just reading the quarterback, and yep, he's pretty much free because the single receiver to the right – We are doubling him. And when I say that, bracketing him, we have a corner who's underneath him. You have another safety over to the top of him. So Love was playing like a cover two look. He's completely free, yeah, and he's looking for it. They've studied this. And so they probably thought, oh, we'll get a cover two look and we'll try to work the middle of the field with our slot receiver. And I used to tell the the safeties all the time. The guy who makes that play is the backside safety, because if you look at the quarterback, they're going to bend it towards the middle, and all you got to do is read the quarterback, and you can make this play. And Julian does it perfect. It's not an easy interception either, because he's got to kind of run through the guy. They actually bump each other, and he cuts underneath. So great interception, really timely.
9: Yeah, I think beautifully explained. What I love about this interception is what J-Love does when the ball's in his hand. I mean, he makes a guy miss. He snatched ankles right there and gets busy and gets upfield. J-Love, one of the leaders of this team, two games in a row. So we got Riley Mills with a sack in the Super Bowl and a sack in week one. We got J-Love with an interception in the Super Bowl and an interception in week one. These guys were all over. Okay, the last one we got Josh Jobe seals the game, intercepting Drake May in the end zone.
5: Shotgun snap. Looks to the end zone. Now he wants to throw it up for grabs. He does. It's intercepted. Did he keep his toes in? Did he keep his toes in? He did. It's intercepted in the end zone. Holy catfish. The third pick of the night by the Seahawks. And it's Josh Jobe. He ran a better route than the receiver. Tippy-toed on the end line. Kept his feet in and keeps the Patriots out of the end zone. The coaches are going absolutely nuts in the booth next to us.
9: One of the best interceptions I've seen in a minute.
11: I mean, the degree of difficulty on this is

0: I can't believe he's thrown it, but, you know, it's going to be an incomplete pass. It's right on the sideline. But let me explain this play. I think we're just playing man with a single free, kind of two robbers in the middle. It's just, it's old school defense for me. We're going to man up, and we got two guys in the middle to take away crossing routes, both of our linebackers. And so Job's man-to-man press does a really good job, because the one thing you do want to do if you have a safety in the middle, if you can force the receiver inside, you can get a little bit of help, you know, particularly if you're on some type of seam route. Great one. By the way, there should have been a penalty on this, and it should be on their left tackle, and he should be fined, because what he did is he tries to cut our defensive end, and then he does a leg whip on him, which is illegal. I can't believe they didn't call this, but it almost broke our defensive end. I can't even see who it is, his leg. And so this is one of the best interceptions I've seen. Seriously. For what happened at this time of the game, to win the game, to win it. I mean, New England's playing with house money. Just don't turn the ball over. Right. We're going to tie it. Mm-hmm. We got a chance to win. Josh Job, so glad we signed him. He's another guy, playmaker, man of little words.
1: Yeah.
0: Very little words. Uh-huh. He just gives you a one or two word answer, but the man's all about football.
1: What I love about this play is D-Law. They try to cut him. I spoke to Derek Hall earlier today on the huddle. That's the guy who got hit with the leg whip on this play right here. I asked him, I go, did they do something you weren't expecting? He goes, yeah, cutting. We did not expect them to do that. You look at D-Law, man, he gets his hands down, jumps over a guy, and he puts pressure on Drake May and forces him to throw that interception. If you just throw this in the back of the end zone, you're probably good. But because Drake May had D-Law right in front of him, back foot, tosses it up, and then Josh Joe does the rest.
0: Real quick, you know why I don't think Drake May is a true franchise quarterback? It's because he should have stayed in the pocket. And for some reason, he said, no, I want to get out of here. There's really no danger when he takes off. There is a little bit after that. But for some, I mean, there's a blue jersey right there. It's D-Law. Just wait. Is that D-Law?
1: Yeah.
0: Just waiting for him. And I'm like, and then because of that, the way you described it, he leaps over the guy. By the way, both of these tackles, that's borderline illegal, what they did. You can cut a guy, but you cannot spin and whip your leg into their leg. And both of them did it.
1: Moyer, protective father right here. Don't you whip your legs against my DMs.
0: I've seen broken legs, man.
1: Don't you do that.
0: Seen guys get their legs snapped.
1: Nah,
0: not good.
1: I feel you, most definitely. All right, man. Make sure you get out to Bellevue Collection Dining District. So many great restaurants to choose from. Today, we had our pre-show meal at Cantina Mararca. I had the quesabirria. You had tacos.
0: I had the Wagyu tacos. They were fantastic. And then I ordered something else that I had to go because I couldn't remember what I ordered. But what did I think they were? Taquitos?
1: You thought they were taquitos.
0: Yeah. Normally, if you guys remember, they're rolled and, you know, you got the fried tortillas over them. Well, this one, you make them yourself. And it was really good, but I'm going to eat those later.
1: Paul was confused, but we're taking them home.
0: Well, now I know what to order if I go back.
1: Now you know what to order. Now you know what to expect. The way they dressed it up, it didn't seem like there was chicken in there. It's fancy.
0: It was good.
1: Okay, it's fancy.
0: Yeah, it's a high-end Mexican canteen.
1: They dress it up. Yeah. $20 a taco. All right, when we come back, it's time to talk that talk. We're going to talk Drew Lock, Lil JSN, maybe Jadarian Price. All that is coming up next right here on Hawks Live.
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8: Along with my guy, Paul Moya. This,
9: let's go,
8: is Hawks Live, presented by the Dining District at the Bellevue Collection. It's time to talk that talk. This is where we throw some topics out there, and we agree or we disagree, and we try to figure this whole thing out. You want to go first? You want me to go first?
9: You're the leader. I'm the follower, so you can go.
8: All right. This first topic right here, Drew Lock. This is a question I have for you. Drew Lock will do enough this season to get another shot at being a starting quarterback in the NFL?
9: You know, that's a loaded question in that my answer is yes. I believe that. I think we're going to get a chance to see him over the next 3 or 4 weeks. Hopefully only a week, but more than likely longer than that. But it's bigger than that, because if he goes out and balls, which I'm hoping he does, I think he will, because I think he's a capable quarterback, you lose him, because everybody needs a starting quarterback. But if he doesn't, I think he's the highest paid or one of the highest paid backup quarterbacks in the league.
8: Yeah.
9: $7-8 million, somewhere in that range. The Seahawks going to want to sign him for that if he can't get it done. So I think there's a lot on Drew here, but I think he's ready for this. I think he's, hey, I'm just going to give what take what the defense gives me. I know what our team's all about.
8: All right. Oh, man. I think, yeah, he'll get another shot. I think he's shown that he can make these plays. You talk about the game last week, completed 72% of his passes. You talk about the last time he was a starter for the Seahawks was in the 2023 season, Monday Night Football against Philadelphia. He wins that game for him. I think he's just waiting for a shot. And it's hard to find a good backup quarterback in this league. And it's hard to find one that can elevate and be a starting quarterback in this league. And I think he is. Do I think he'll be an elite of the elite? No. I don't think Sam is either, but I think that if you're put in the right situation, you are supported, then you can play like an elite of the elite quarterback.
9: Wait, you brought Sam in this?
8: Is that what?
9: You don't think Sam's elite?
8: He's not top five. Elite of the elite.
9: I think he is.
8: Think he's top five quarterback?
9: Mm-hmm.
8: Yeah?
9: I do. I hope he's healthy. He can prove it, but yeah, I do.
8: All right.
9: I think a lot of the top fives are guys who have potential, and they've elevated them. Caleb Williams, they've thrown down. I'm like, hey, you got to go win a couple playoff games first.
8: Mm-hmm.
9: You got to go win a Super Bowl. So, yeah, that'd be another conversation.
8: All right, what you got?
9: I don't hate you for it, but hey, which is more likely? Ken Walker will make the Seahawks regret not signing him,
8: uh-huh.
9: or Jadarian Price will prove the Seahawks right?
8: Mm.
9: And by the way, both can be right.
8: Yeah. Listen, it's 1 week of football. I love that K9 went for $173. I love that he got that interview at the end of Monday Night Football, got the flowers he deserved. That's the situation that he wants to be in. And I think mentally and spiritually for him, it's going to work out. But it's 1 week of football. We know that running backs typically miss a couple of games anyway. He'll miss a few games. We'll see where it ends up. But it's looking like they're going to feature him. But I also feel like the Hawks just kept to their philosophy when it comes to running backs. We're not going to pay them that much. The shelf life is really short with these guys. We'll let someone else take the risk. So I'm going to say how you ended this whole thing, that both are going to be right. I think K9 is going to flourish there. I think that Price is going to be good in this rookie contract. I think he'll do enough to open up the game for Sam Darnold. We should be happy. It's like when exes break up and you're happy for the other person and you're happy for the new guy or girl they have.
9: Are you really?
8: It is what it is.
9: Are you really?
8: I mean, you're not happy. You're not bothered by it.
9: Right, there you go.
8: You know, it ran its course. It's like, all right, we're good.
9: I don't want them to be better off than me, but I want them to be okay.
8: Yeah.
9: You know, that drill.
8: Yeah.
9: I don't think we're going to regret it.
8: Yeah.
9: I'm curious to see how it plays out with K9, because when K9's had adversity at times and has to be really coached up hard, sometimes he didn't take that well. But I think he's going to be really successful in Kansas City because of the type of offense they run. I think Jadarian Price is going to be really good for us too.
8: Yeah.
9: I don't, you know, will he get 1,400 yards? Probably not. I don't think he'll get enough touches. He only got 10 carries last week, and every carry was pretty good. So I'd like to see them get a few more. He didn't get any touches during preseason, so I think they're going to build up for that. He's a rookie. K9's a man now, right? I've talked about how guys fill out. You know, same with Price. He'll fill out over the next couple of years where he can take more of that beating. So, yeah, I think it's a win-win for both.
8: Yeah, I think both win. K9 wants to be featured. The Hawks wanted a new back. It seems like the relationship wasn't the greatest between K9 and the organization.
9: For
8: K9. You got to know when to let guys go.
9: Yeah.
8: Same thing with DK, same thing with Geno. All good players, but yeah. If the relationship ain't there and you ain't vibing, it's better off you just let them go.
9: Yep.
8: All right, here we go. Next up, the Rams will fall apart if they start the season 0-2. They're taking on the Giants on Monday night, a matchup I really like, Moyer.
9: Me too. I think it's going to be good. You know, it's so early because we're just completely guessing. It's hard to analyze one game. I mean, obviously, they played in Australia with that 16-hour trip, and you know, the Rams, you know, getting beat up for the decision on that. I've said I don't think that's why they lost. I think they lost because the 49ers are back, you know, maybe. And I thought they physically took it to them. I thought Stafford looked old. You know, he was missing on throws. Mm-hmm. Does he correct that? Was he a little injured? Is there some mechanical issue to that? The Rams are an older team, you know, so if they go 0-2, yes. I mean, the amount of pressure on them, Garrett's out now for at least four weeks. We'll see what Aaron Donald, if he plays on Monday, if can he make a difference? He hasn't played in 2 years, hasn't been hit. They got a long ways to go. I think their offense is always a problem, but I looked at their defense. They didn't look fast, even though they had the two new corners. Their linebackers didn't look like they used to. So, yeah, I think they're in trouble if they go 0-2.
8: 0-2 is different from 0-3. I believe 0-3 teams don't make the playoffs like 70% of the time.
9: Might be more than that.
8: Yeah, it might be, right?
9: Yeah,
8: it's I know high. It's a high number. But I think that with the veteran players they have over there, they should be okay. I'm not sure what their schedule looks like. But you got Aaron Donald coming back this week. I'm sure they're counting their blessings when it comes to that because you lose Myles Garrett. You still got Matthew Stafford. We'll see how that back holds up. Puka Nacua, I would say, top 3 or 4 receiver in the game. 0-2 doesn't scare me. I think 0-2, they could be fine, but it will test their mental because that'll be a place that they've never been before, a place that has them doubting themselves. So now you got to lead on leadership. I don't think they'll fall apart at 0-2, but I think like most teams, they'll fall apart at 0-3.
9: Well, let me tell you, teams that start out 0-2 have roughly a 12 to 15% chance of making the playoffs.
8: Ooh-wee.
9: Yeah, 0-3, it's really low. But with a 17-game season, maybe that's why that's that 12 to 15. Maybe it was back 12 when it was just a 16-game schedule. But it's just hard. I mean, you start off 0-2 in the NFC West.
8: Yeah.
9: That's just tough. And they have a tough schedule like the Seahawks do. I'm hoping so. I hope they fall apart. And because I don't like the Rams, but I don't like the 49ers either.
8: No, we don't like either of them.
9: No.
8: So we hope they fall apart.
9: And I don't like the Cardinals this week.
8: And when the producer sits down,
9: producer NASA,
8: what you got for us, Nas?
9: You got to throw some.
10: Well, 0-2 is very rare. The Seahawks did make the playoffs as an 0-2 team back in 2018. They lost to the Cowboys in the wildcard round. But you mentioned 0-3 teams. How many 0-3 teams do you think have ever made the playoffs?
8: Two.
9: One.
8: Three.
10: Six teams.
8: Six.
10: In the history of the National Football League.
9: That's not good odds.
8: Yeah.
10: I think it came down to like teams, I think it's like 2.4%, something like that.
8: The Bengals almost made it last year. They start off 0-3, right? They always start off 0-3.
10: The last 0-3 team to make the playoffs, the 2018 Houston Texans.
8: Wow.
9: Okay, so it's rare. I mean, six all time. And again, 14-game season, you know, almost impossible. 16-game season. Probably not many. You know, 17, you got a little bit more leeway there, but not much.
8: No, it is what it is. All right, last one. I'll go ahead and shoot it to you. The 49ers are back and are legitimate Super Bowl contenders.
9: Oh, my God, I hate them so much. And it's the only time I ever use the word hate. I don't even like the word hate, but I hate the 49ers. And so just because I need you to know how much I don't like them. I dislike them almost as much as the Arizona Wildcats. So it's hard. But they look so good. They look back. They look back on defense. Offensively, they're always good. Last year, the reason why they fell apart, they had a lot of injuries, and we had their number. And we had their number all year. I mean, we shut them down the first game. Should have beat them all three games. We dominated them the last two. But that's a really well-coached team. They've got good players. They're healthy now. They look back.
8: Yeah, man. I think the thing with the Niners that's been holding them back was just the health, right? It was the...
9: Debo, Fred Warner. I mean...
8: Greenlaw.
9: Well, and then
8: he's back.
9: Ayuk, they didn't have that debacle. They didn't have a replacement for him.
8: Pearsall.
9: He's out again.
8: Yeah, he's out.
9: Mike Evans is on their team.
8: Yeah.
9: You know...
8: Did you say Purdy?
9: Kittle.
8: Purdy was out. Mac Jones played like 9 games last year.
9: Well, Kittle was out.
8: Yeah.
9: He's finally getting healthy. He's not 100% healthy, but he played last week. Yes, they'll be a challenge, and we got them in 4 weeks.
8: And one thing we know about them is they will be well coached.
9: Yep, Bosa.
8: Bosa was out. I mean, listen, I don't think we, and that's what the Niner fans kind of lean on.
9: Yeah.
8: When you smacked them in the playoffs, that we didn't have all of our guys. It don't matter.
9: Yeah, the excuse
8: makers. A lot of teams don't have all of their guys, but we'd be ignorant to ignore that they had more guys out than most.
9: We had them out. We just weathered the storm. You know, Eamon Worry was out for a while. I mean, we had a lot of players miss time last year. We just didn't have them miss all season. Like, Bose was out all season.
8: Yeah.
9: Fred Warner went out all season. But we had a lot of injuries last year. We were just deep enough to handle it.
8: There we go. That is Talk That Talk, a very mild one. We're starting off real nice and easy. We're kind of easing into it.
9: We're like Labrador retrievers. The older we get, the mellower we get. I just want to lay down by your side. Just, I just, you just pet my head right here.
8: Lay by the fire. And
9: yeah,
8: just...
9: I just want to be comforted and said, nice job. That's it.
8: Hey, you know what? Nice job, Moyer.
9: Thank you. Appreciate
8: you. Did your thing, man.
9: You're good. You too.
8: All right. When we come back, man, we'll give you our final thoughts and keys to victory. That's next here on Hawks Live.
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9: You are listening to Hawks Live on Michael Bumpus with Paul Moyer, last segment of the day. Thanks for hanging with us every Thursday.
10: Laughing at our jokes.
9: On Seattle Sports. Laughing at, we got some loyal fans here, man. Yeah. Loyal fans here. They come to see what Paul Moyer is going to be dressed in every day. You know, I come up here just dressing like a regular guy. Moyer look like
10: a radio guy.
9: Fortune 500 company.
10: You know, I have meetings. I can't. Would I love to wear a t-shirt and a hat?
9: Hey.
10: Heck yes.
9: Mine are via Zoom.
10: Yeah.
9: And I'm talking to ball coaches, so I'm good.
10: I know.
9: I'm good.
10: Look, I love your life.
9: All right. How do we get this done?
10: Was that a question?
9: Yeah.
10: Oh, I didn't. Okay. I was waiting for the other part. Our defense has got to carry us for a while until we find out what kind of offense we are with Drew Locke, how much we can actually give, Price the ball. the nice thing, though, is we haven't even seen the offense.
9: Right.
10: You know, I was listening. I think I may have been listening to you guys today. And just look, the tight ends weren't involved last week. We didn't really get the running backs involved in the passing game. You know, Shahid, you know, there's so much, you know, again, Arroyo. Let's see what happens. What killed us last year, it was penalties.
9: Yeah.
10: I mean, you can't have that many penalties and put yourself in bad situations. And, you know, we were 0 for 6, you know, on third down to start the game. Everybody goes, oh, we're playing so bad. I go, if you don't convert on a third down, it kills it. I mean, there's no flow to the game. But we're a team that's just so hard to beat. We didn't play well. We lose our starting quarterback. We don't have two of our starting safeties. And we still beat a team that we just played in the Super Bowl. They were healthy. They had new players that were better. I mean, and we still won. We made the franchise quarterback who destroyed everybody last year. His last two games, he didn't look like a franchise quarterback versus us. So we're really good. And we just got to go play, you know, Mike McDonald, Seahawk football.
9: The Hawks were offensively 18% on third downs, and then New England was about 33% on third downs. When the Hawks don't allow a team to convert on 50% of third downs, they are 15-1 in their last 16 games.
10: Dude, you are doing some serious analysis.
9: I'm grinding, baby. I'm grinding.
10: I mean, I don't even need to study anymore. I just let you do it. No,
9: hey, I need your help, dog. Don't get it twisted.
10: But that's a good stat. And, you know, and again, it shows the importance of turnovers, but third down conversions. I mean, you know, you stop three and outs are like a turnover.
9: Yeah.
10: You know, so if you get those, and that was something we were not good the last 5 years, really, under the Pete Carroll era and their defense. I mean, we just did lost some talent, and our scheme needed to be upgraded a bit. With Mike McDonald, I mean, we're pretty good at third downs. And, you know, if we can continue with three turnovers and three interceptions a game, there are going to be very few teams that have a chance to beat us.
9: Nats, what are we going for? 12 straight wins? Yep, going for 12 straight wins, man. And you know the 12 show up in Glendale, and that'll be a franchise record with 12 straight wins. What do you think the chances are we get this done? 12
10: pretty,
9: straight.
10: Pretty good.
9: Yeah, you feel good about it?
10: Yeah, pretty good. I mean, look, yeah, I would have chalked it no questions asked before last week. It's one game. It's too hard to analyze. It's like watching a preseason game. You don't really know what's going to happen in the regular season. We've had a chance to watch what LaFleur is doing with Arizona's offense. You know, you got all their new players. We get a chance to see them on film. Now we'll see with game plans. And by the way, same with us. We're going to have to adjust. We got a new offensive coordinator, but our offensive coordinator, he has not unleashed yet. And by the way, if you go look some of the design plays he had in the running game early on, it's really cool. There's some good stuff there. We block some stuff really nice. Mm-hmm. We just got to convert on third downs early to show what this offense is all about.
9: I love the addition of, you know, when Oots went out, I thought that the fullback game would disappear. First play of the game, line up at a fullback. Yep. Got Brady Russell back there. I think he's found his position, right? He was a tight end / fullback. Now he's doing almost strictly fullback duties because of the tight ends that we have over there. But listen, I think LaFleur has a plan. And the thing I like about LaFleur, I mean, not LaFleur, excuse me, Fleury. The thing I like about Fleury is that he has seen an offense that had to deal with a backup quarterback, and they had success offensively. Last year, Mac Jones had to come in, and they adjusted and did his thing, and he watched that go down. So I'm hoping that he pulls from that experience and allows Drew Lock to do his thing.
10: Yeah, me too. And this is no knock on Oots. I think Brady Russell might be better.
9: Really?
10: And the reason why is he's got better lateral quickness. I think he attacks things quicker. Oots is a big man, so when he locks on, pile moves. But I think Brady coming out of the backfield, I think he gives him a few more options with him.
9: Yep. All right. Hey, that's it, man.
10: Good job.
9: The books.
10: Well done.
9: Let's get it.
10: Thank you, everybody. Appreciate
9: all right.
10: y'all.
9: Special thanks to Riley Mills and Monterey Foster Jr. for joining the show. Our board operator is Ryan Gildersleeve. On-site engineer is the lovely Brenna Rogers. Production assistant is Lily Coleman. Our executive producer is NASA Chobe. The Seahawks pregame show is live this Sunday starting at 10 a.m. Until next time, this has been Hawks Live.
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24: I'm B.O. O'Brien. Thursday Night Football, a final from the new Highmark Stadium. The Bills 41, the Lions 31. Josh Allen now with 9 passing and rushing combined touchdowns in his first 2 games of the 2026 campaign to go along with 0 turnovers. He had 3 passing TDs, 2 rushing scores, tonight. James Cook with 1 rushing score to go along with 135 yards on the ground for the Buffalo Bills, who improved to 2-0 on the young season. As for the Lions, Jared Goff, 26 of 38 for 327 yards, 4 passing touchdowns, 2 of them to Amon-Ra St. Brown, 1 of them to Jahmyr Gibbs, who was held for just 52 yards on the ground. We will break down this game even further coming up next on Game Night. College football, Pitt defeats Syracuse 27-13 to improve to 3-0 on the young season. The Orange fall to 1-2. To the majors, the Dodgers clinched their 13th NL West title in 14 seasons with an 8-2 win over the Reds this afternoon. Padres and Rays stayed hot. San Diego with its 10th win in 11 tries, 9-2 at Coors Field. Tampa Bay wins its 6th straight 10-1 over the A's. Brewers fell to the Pirates 7-4. And with that result, the Dodgers just 2 games back of the number 1 seed in the NL. Final game of the day is currently tied in the bottom of the 9th in the City of Angels. Los Angeles and the Twins tied at 3. Elsewhere, The Mets fall to the Phillies 3-0. The Astros take one from the Royals 6-2. The White Sox defeat the Tigers 3-1. The Red Sox come back to beat the Rangers 4-3. The WNBA regular season is back after the FIBA World Cup break. Two games still in action. The Mercury lead the Fire at a nail-biter, 87-85, 2:14 remaining in the ballgame. And the Aces running away from the Storm, 97-70, 6:05 remaining in the fourth quarter. For more scores and analysis, check out ESPN.com. 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
0: Coming up on the Friday edition of Unsportsmanlike with Evan Cole, Michelle Smallman, and me, Chris Canty, I'll tell you which NFL head coaches could end up on the hot seat if their team falls to 0-2 this weekend. It's Unsportsmanlike, 6 a.m. Eastern, right here on ESPN Radio, ESPN2, and ESPNU.

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2: James Cook right behind Allen under center. First and goal from the one. They push it over the left side, and he looks to be over the goal line. He is. Josh Allen in for a one-yard touchdown run, and the Bills are on the board first. Here's the snap, fakes the handoff, rolls right, looking for somebody, throws, and into the end zone. It's caught by Dawson Knox for a one-yard touchdown reception. Josh Allen with his second passing touchdown of the night, and third total, and it's 20-0 Buffalo. There's a snap, takes the handoff to Cook. Allen rolling right, and he's going to run it into the near pylon for the touchdown as Josh Allen, for the second week in a row, has gone for two rushing and two passing.
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0: Dawson Knox, Joshua Palmer, all on the receiving end of those touchdown passes from Josh Allen, all resulting, if you're doing the math real quick, 41-31 victory. Thursday Night Football, Bills over the Detroit Lions. It's game night here on ESPN Radio. The all-new ESPN app, SiriusXM Channel 80, and tune in. 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She's Mia O'Brien. I'm Q Myers. And you didn't see a lot in the ground game when it came to Jahmyr Gibbs, Mia, but really I felt like after halftime they were so one-dimensional. They were down 27-10, felt like that it was going to be the Jared Goff passing clinic, and he did a good job. I mean, you know, for the Lions, even though they lost by 10 and it might not even have felt that close, they kept fighting. They kept, you know, doing exactly what Dan Campbell would want them to do. Jared Goff, 26 for 38, 327 yards, 4 touchdowns, no interceptions. Not a bad day at the office. They just got off to a bad start.
1: Well, and the reality is this is a team that, with Drew Petzing in his first year as the offensive coordinator and play caller, Q, wants to run the football. They want to assert themselves on the ground before they take to the air with Jared Goff. They want to be two-dimensional. But when you're playing behind the eight ball like they were, because Joe Brady and the Bills took the ball and they went down the field and scored immediately, and then they went down the field and scored again, and then they did it again.
0: Right.
1: We'll get to that Lions defense here in just a second. It forced Detroit to have to modify its game plan. Mm-hmm. Well, it was already down two starting offensive linemen, and Cade Mays and Blake Miller, and so they weren't able to run the football because of both the lead and the deficit that they faced, but also because they didn't have their full offensive line intact. And so you couple those two things together, and the fact that they were able to still rack up the yardage that they were through the air, and the fact that they do finish this game with a total of 355 offensive yards, I don't know if that's more of a statement of this once again being a top five unit on the offensive side of the ball, or more of an indictment on that Bills defense.
0: Yeah, well, the Lions just weren't able to have the balance that they were looking for when it's all said and done. I do think that there's definitely, you know, something to look at the Bills defense. Like, hey, you know, it's really a shootout. You know, you gave up a lot of points 2 weeks in a row. They also scored a lot of points 2 weeks in a row. So, I mean, you got to feel good about yourself, your Buffalo. But, yeah, you know, there's definitely work that needs to be done. But Detroit, to win that game, they would have had to get off to a hot start, and they just weren't able to do that.
1: And let's also note, first two games of the season, the Lions just scored 31 points in each of those games.
0: Exactly.
1: So, kind of the same boat, is it not?
0: Yeah, it absolutely is. Let's go back to Buffalo, and let's actually hear from the Lions head coach Dan Campbell on what he saw out there on the grass.
2: It wasn't good enough. You know, it's not good enough. But like I told the guys, at least you know now. You know, at least we know what it looks like now. You know, it's a good team playing good football. And we now we know after two games, we kind of know who we are. We're figuring some stuff out. And we got about 3 days here to kind of figure that out before we start getting ready for the Jets as a staff as well. So now we can really digest, all right, here's our two-game snapshot. This is what you are. This says what you are. And we can really deep dive these players and what they do best, what they don't do, or need help in, and we'll move on from that.
3: Dan's Ethan,
4: just what do you think you are after two games?
2: I think we're 1-1, and I think that you know, I think we have to be able to run the ball better than we are right now. We have to be much more efficient doing it. You know, our back's too good. You know, we came into this game, we needed to be able to run it. I think there's a lot of meat on the bone there, and I do think we can get better. You know, I think that I feel really good about us being able to improve from here, to continue to grow offensively. I do, all right? But I know the running game's got to be big for us, and it can't just dissolve. It's there one game and it dissolves the next game. That we can't play that game. You know, we have to find a way to make that work and get ourselves going. And then defensively, you know, we just we give up too many explosives. You know, and really we had them pinned on a couple of these second longs. We couldn't keep them in the pocket. You know, we're running some games up front and we get snatched inside and we can't contain it and he takes off, you know. And those are some things we talked about. We knew we're going to need somebody to show up there, and we didn't. We had a couple of busts. We had more than a couple of busts in the back end for touchdowns and pass game that really hurt us. You know, we had a couple of busts in the run game too. Man, Fitz, We're fitting the wrong gap, or not where we're supposed to be. We've got two guys in one gap, and coach busting these runs. And so that doesn't, you know, that has nothing to do with them. That has to do with us. And it was already a tall task, much less when you don't, you know, handle your own business, your own job. So, you know, we'll clean it up. And now we got a minute to look at it and figure out where we can go here.
3: Defensively, did any of the stuff that showed up maybe in the second half, week one, show up again this game? And is that at all concerning with you in the first couple?
2: Not necessarily. You know, we didn't necessarily get attacked the same way, you know, obviously. And look, I need to look at the tape, but I can't. You know, I can't give you like this definitive, yeah, this was the same mistake somebody made last week. But it's just that quarterback makes things very difficult, you know. If you don't keep him in the pocket, keep him contained, man, he can hurt you.
1: And in addition, Q, to being down those two starting offensive linemen in Blake Miller and Cade Mays, the defense was also without Brian Branch and Kirby Joseph. That must be accounted for as we dissect the Lions' 41-31 loss to Buffalo tonight.
0: Brian Branch is a big deal. Brian Branch is a guy that, for some reason, besides the fact that he's a really stinking good player, is always around the ball. Right? It seems like it doesn't matter where the ball is on the field, he finds a way to find it. And I can really appreciate that style of play. Not to mention he brings that physicality. He brings, you know, that toughness that, of course, Dan Campbell wants to play with. And I do think that they really, truly missed him. The other thing is, and you heard Dan Campbell mention it, contain. How many times did Aiden Hutchinson try to get to Josh Allen and go inside, and then there's nothing but green grass out there? And Josh Allen's too good for that.
1: The Detroit Lions defense blitzed at a 55.3% rate, which is a record in Kelvin Shepard's 1 year and two games as the defensive coordinator for Dan Campbell. When he was blitzed, Josh Allen was 12 of 17 for 137 yards through the air, two of his three passing touchdowns. He had five scrambles for 49 yards and his rushing score. He also was 4 of 4 on QB sneaks, including his second rushing score.
0: Yeah,
1: and I think that
0: good.
1: Ultimately, that's I bring up the Kirby Joseph and Brian Branch point to say this, Q. I've seen a lot of people already online in hindsight saying, hey, the Lions can't wait for Aaron Glenn to get fired. Well, Aaron Glenn just won week one, so I'm not so sure he's going to get fired and come on right back to Motown and become their DC and take over for his protege. I don't think it's as simple as that anymore, because I also think that this is the reality that you don't have all your pieces right now. Mm-hmm. So is this a fair assessment of the second year DC?
0: No, I don't think it is. And again, it's 2 weeks into the season. And these guys, and so, I mean, look at week one. There were 791 points scored total in week one. So nobody played defense.
1: You the know Jacksonville what I mean? Jaguars played Deshaun
0: Well, I can
1: Watson.
0: Say the Raiders
1: Deshaun
0: did,
1: Watson
0: too. They only
1: play.
0: Gave up 13 points. But, I mean, you know, I mean, for the most part, defense was not really played. Like our guy, you know, Coach Herm Edwards said, this is bad football.
1: They're playing the preseason with ball caps on.
0: Talk to him.
1: Shout out Coach Herm. Friend of game night. Always and forever.
0: And that's the reality of it, is that these defenses are still trying to round into shape. You know what I mean? And so what we're looking at right now, you know, it might not necessarily tell the whole story, right? We have to wait, I would say, probably at least two more weeks before we really have a good understanding of who these teams are offensively and defensively. But at least we know what they're trying to achieve offensively. Defensively, a lot of these teams are still trying to figure it out. The Bills and the Lions included in this one, even though the Bills are 2-0.
1: The Lions defense is the fourth highest paid in the NFL, $179.9 million.
0: Yeah, they're going to have to do better.
1: That's where, again, it's two games.
0: Yep.
1: We don't want to put the cart before the horse, Q. But at some point in time, they're going to have to show up with or without those two star players in the secondary, available or unavailable.
0: Yeah, that's a lot of dinero. They're going to have to step up and play their roles and do their job and make sure that they're not giving up 30-plus points a game. And, you know, they squeaked out of week one versus Saints and obviously weren't able to do that against the Buffalo Bills. Buffalo wins 41-31 Thursday Night Football, kicking off week two of the NFL season. She's Mia O'Brien. I'm Q Myers. It's game night here on ESPN Radio. We continue to hear from the Buffalo side of things next here on Game Night on ESPN Radio on the all-new ESPN app.
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22: Allen under center here on first and goal from the one. Three tight end set. Here's a snap. Hand off to Cook, who reaches the end zone for the touchdown. The Cook is in the kitchen on a one-yard touchdown run with 2:50 remaining.
0: The Cook was in the kitchen early and often for the Buffalo Bills. 21 carries, a buck 35, and that touchdown that you just heard there, courtesy of 97 Rock. She's Mia O'Brien. I'm Q Myers. It's game night here on ESPN Radio, the all-new ESPN app, SiriusXM Channel 80, and tune in. 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And how nice must it be if you're the Buffalo Bills and your quarterback can throw for 248, right? Good night. 248, three touchdowns, but then you have a running back that you can put it in his belly 21 times and he'll get you a buck 35 and a touchdown. That's a good day at the office, Mia.
1: Shout out to Jimbo. We didn't know that was James Cook's nickname until about 30 minutes ago, but now we're going to run with it all season long, and he's going to keep running that rock cue, and it's going to continue to open things up for Josh Allen, because you never know what Houdini, when he is going to put on that cape, become Superman versus operate in the pocket. You don't know, because he could slice you up either way.
0: Absolutely. And the Buffalo Bills, they passed the math test. The Detroit Lions did not. And what do I mean by that? As you know, I'm not a mathematician, but basic math is my skill set. And I got a shout out to CC, Chris Canty from Unsportsmanlike here on ESPN Radio. I was texting with him the other day about the number that John Harbaugh always said that he was looking for. And this is a Bill Parcells thing, as he told me, but I heard him say it referring to John Harbaugh. The number was 50. Right. And the math problem is rushing attempts and completions. Mm. Right. You get to 50 plus, you more times than not win that game. Josh Allen had 20 completions. The Bills ran the rock 36 times. So you do the math. That's 56. They got the victory. The Lions, they had 26 completions and only 20 carries. That's only 46. They came up short. The math problem was completed by the Bills. It was not completed by the Detroit Lions. Let's hear what Josh Allen had to say as he had three touchdowns through the air and a couple on the ground. He's at the podium.
3: Yeah, it was awesome. Got really loud. You kind of black out in that moment and you don't really know what's going on, but it was cool. Night game. Obviously, you see the flashing lights everywhere. Pretty special moment.
4: Josh, you guys got off. Your home court wasn't to come out the way you did.
3: Yeah, I mean, any time that you're playing against a team like that, with a great quarterback, extremely well coached, got a lot of weapons on the offensive side of the ball, you know, you have to take advantage of your opportunities, and we did that early. Felt like, you know, we had to step up the entirety of the game, but again, they still clawed and fought their way back and made it a game. And like I said, anytime you're going against a team like that, you just have to put your head down. The score doesn't matter, and take it one drive at a time.
4: You were kind of a reality check.
3: Yeah, no doubt. Again, with a quarterback and a team like that, they're never out of it. And, you know, they continue just to take it one play at a time. And they found themselves back in the game. And we had to do it on the offensive side of the ball. Just same thing, is just one drive at a time, one play at a time. Find ways to eat the clock and keep points on the board.
4: How much of a magnificent
3: night was it for
4: you? He's more
3: of
4: the game and
3: whatever
4: you're playing for relative to him now.
3: Yeah, you know, Zero, he stepped up tonight and made a lot of plays when his name was called. You know, there were a couple third down conversions that were huge that really helped us. Hate to see two go down, you know, and hopefully we get him back soon, because what he does for our offense is, you can't really measure it. So hopefully we can get him back, but very proud of how our guys stepped up tonight and continued to make plays. And, you know, same thing goes with Dalton Kincaid.
4: Josh, how important was it for you guys to come out in the second half, to come out a little bit more poised but intentional? You started off with 8 minute drive to set the tone in that second half.
3: Yeah, I think we matched score for score there. You know, they go down, they drive, they score a touchdown. You know, a couple third down conversions that we had that were really big. That was probably the biggest drive of the game. 8 minutes, finding a way to match the score. That's, you know, as being on the other side of that before, I'm sure, you know, that's got to be depleting feeling, you know, when, you know, you feel like you're getting into a rhythm, you know, and then you look up and the third quarter's dang near over, you know. So that was a huge drive for us, and we executed extremely well there.
4: Josh, you have James in the end zone late. Yeah, 135 yards tonight. When he's rolling that way, just how much does it compliment when you're doing the passing?
3: Ah, it's so good. There's a few times I put the early hands up, thought he was going to score, you know, but every time he touches the ball, he's got the opportunity to do that. And he's, again, showing why he's the best back in the game. The more times we can get him the ball, the better. Our line did a great job of opening the holes, but, you know, he found ways to cut back and keep his legs moving and bounce off. And, you know, he's just unbelievable.
4: This was a pretty special night for the fans, obviously. Did you feel some of that emotion at the point?
3: Yeah, I think at the national anthem, you know, caught myself, like, taking it all in and understanding how cool of what I get to do. You know, my job is the coolest thing in the world. It's everything that I've ever wanted. To be the quarterback of an NFL franchise, and I'm just very fortunate that I ended up here in Buffalo and got to, you know, be the first quarterback to open this stadium, which is it's a special spot.
17: Joe's has said one, you know, philosophical difference is that he wants the ball first rather than deferring in games. What does it mean to you that he has such confidence in you in this offense, and how much do you like being out there first rather than playing the waiting game with the defense on the field?
3: You know, it's awesome to set the tone, whether we get the ball first or not. You know, but that makes end of half huge, you know, getting points and holding on to the football and not allowing the other team to double dip. And, yeah, we got to be better in that situation tonight.
1: I think that the DJ Moore comments in particular, Q, a little bit of raw emotion out of Josh Allen. I think the reality is if Dalton Kincaid and Keon Coleman continue to ascend, the two leading receivers in this game for Buffalo, maybe they'll be able to make up for an extended absence for DJ Moore. But the reaction from Josh Allen, that's what's going to stick with me from that availability following the 41-31 victory tonight. Because I do think that, not that it caps this offense, because the hope is that Josh Allen continues to elevate those other pass catchers in a way that we haven't seen before, because the change was made at the head coaching position, because your OC is now your head coach. At the same time, though, I do think taking away that veteran presence is something you could tell he was thinking about.
0: Yeah, DJ Moore

0: without him, but in the long term, I feel like they really do need him. So that's a big loss as far as I'm concerned. So again, obviously we'll pay attention in the next coming days to find out the severity of the shoulder injury. But I think Josh Allen is kind of thinking about the next handful of games possibly without DJ Moore.
1: Also, we've gotten 2.5 hours into this little program we call Game Night here on ESPN Radio Q, and we have yet to mention that Ed Oliver injured his hip during pregame warmups. He did not play in this game.
0: No.
1: As we evaluate the Buffalo Bills defense giving up 31 points, maybe that's an asterisk we should also be including in the conversation.
0: That's a great point. And yeah, it kind of blew my mind when I, saw that he wasn't going to be playing in the game, and the fact that he did go down with that hip injury pregame. Like, that's something that you normally, I guess we kind of take that stuff for granted. Oh, they're out there on the grass. They're out there warming up. They're, going to be taking the field in a matter of minutes and going at it in this game. But, injuries do happen. It's not that often, but they do happen pregame. And when they do, especially to a player like that, they can really help slow down the run, help get to the quarterback, be disruptive. That's a big loss.
1: Oliver's late scratch meant that the Bills had 4 active defensive linemen tonight after this defense played 79 snaps against the Texans 4 days ago.
0: There you go, right there. So that's definitely a big loss. How did Jared Goff feel about the performance? What could they have done better? We'll actually hear from the Lions quarterback next here on Game Night on ESPN Radio and the all-new ESPN app.
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2: Brian, it is a final from the new Highmark Stadium. The Buffalo Bills 41, the Detroit Lions 31. Josh Allen, another outstanding showing, 20 of 31 for 248 yards through the air, 3 passing touchdowns to go along with 69 rushing yards and 2 rushing scores. James Cook added 135 yards on the ground and 1 rushing touchdown for the Bills. Jared Goff, 26 of 38 for 327 yards and 4 passing touchdowns. 2 of those to Amon-Ra St. Brown. One of them to Jahmyr Gibbs, who is limited to just 52 yards on the ground in this game. You'll hear from the Lions quarterback coming up next on game night here on ESPN Radio. It is also a final in Western Pennsylvania. Pitt defeats Syracuse 27-13 to improve to 3-0. Hughes falls to 1-2. To the majors, the Dodgers clinch their 13th NL West title in 14 seasons with an 8-2 win over the Reds this afternoon. Padres and Rays stayed hot. San Diego with its 10th win in 11 tries, 9-2 at Coors Field. Tampa Bay wins its 6th straight, 10-1 over the A's. Brewers fell to the Pirates 7-4, which means the Dodgers are now just 2 games back of the number one seed in the NL. Extras in Los Angeles. The Twins have pulled in front of the Angels 4-3. That game is in the bottom of the 10th. Elsewhere, the Phillies defeat the Mets 3-0. The Astros defeat the Royals 6-2. The White Sox beat the Tigers 3-1. And the Red Sox come back to beat the Rangers 4-3. The WNBA has resumed play after the FIBA World Cup break. All 5 games are in the books. The Dream win 103-59 over the Sun. The Mystics winners 110-80 over the Sky. The Wings beat the Sparks by 20. Mercury defeat the Fire 94-91. And the Aces defeat the Storm 114-77. For more scores and analysis, be sure to check out ESPN.com and that all-new ESPN app. Our coverage of Thursday Night Football and that 41-31 Bills victory continues on the other side here on Game Night with Q Myers and yours truly on ESPN Radio.
3: On the Friday edition of Unsportsmanlike with Evan Cole and Chris Canty and me, Michelle Smallman. 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
4: Allen to take one more snap, takes a knee, and that'll do it. The final 10 seconds will run off. And the Bills, in their debut in New Highmark Stadium, get a well-earned victory. They put 41 points up on the board and win by 10, 41-31.
5: Final call right there as heard on 97 Rock. The Bills 41, the Lions 31, kicking off week 2 in the NFL season. Buffalo, they improved to 2-0. The Lions dropped to 1-1. 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She's Mia O'Brien. I'm Q Myers. The Lions were going to have to weather the storm to be able to get a victory, knowing that the Bills were opening up Highmark Stadium. It was going to be very emotional for the Bills Mafia, for the players. Everyone was going to be wired up. I'm sure that they had been pre-gaming since like 3 days ago, getting ready for this one. And the Lions just had to get off to a good start and kind of quiet that crowd, Mia, and they just weren't able to do that. They battled tough to the end in the second half, but they just didn't do enough early in the game to be able to make this an actual real true game.
2: We already heard from Lions head coach Dan Campbell, and what was his opening statement, Q? We didn't run the ball well enough.
5: Yes.
2: We have Jahmyr Gibbs. We did not run the ball well enough. But when you're playing behind the eight ball like Detroit was tonight, you can't run the ball. You have to pass to score, and you have to try to win a shootout and come from behind when you're trailing by 3 scores at the intermission like Detroit was this evening. And so, ultimately, that gives me pause as far as this is a team that, well, yes, they've now scored 31 points in their first 2 games of the season, and so in theory, they could win a shootout, but they may not be a team that's built to come from behind and playing in a division that many believe will be the best when all is said and done in the NFC North. Probably going to need to be able to be a little resilient, not just in your mindset and mantra, but also in your actual play on the grass.
5: Yeah, and like you said, they might not be built to come from behind, because remember, week one, that wasn't a come from behind. That was hold on for dear life. Absolutely. New Orleans came back from behind and just about caught them and beat them, and they didn't get it done, and then they get off to the slow start against Buffalo. So clearly, there's a lot that they need to clean up. Now, on paper, you know, Jared Goff did a good job, 26 for 38, 327 yards, 4 touchdowns, no interceptions. He did take 4 sacks, but if you look at that, 4 TDs and no picks, you're thinking, okay, it's a really good game. problem is that he needed every one of those and then some to be able to get the win over the Bills, as the Bills put up 41 of them bad boys in getting the victory. But let's go back to Buffalo and hear from the Lions signal caller. Here's Jared Goff.
6: Yeah, I think we knew what game type of game it was going to be, and we dug ourselves in that hole. And against a team like that with the offense they have, really hard to get back in it. We got close. We were down 10 there with some opportunities to get back in it, but we dug ourselves in too big of a hole.
7: What do you think you guys could have been better in, maybe some situational?
6: I think, like, urgency early on. I think for the last two games, really, like, we've had good moments, but I think we need to really understand we need to start good. We just start on that momentum and ignite some of those plays in the first drive and the second drive, and not allow ourselves to get in these holes.
7: Jared, it seems like obviously in the first half you guys kind of struggled with those defense. The second half things got a little bit better. What was the key difference defensively that you saw from Buffalo where you guys could take a little bit more advantage of that defense?
6: I don't know. I don't know what was different or not different. I think we just kind of got in a rhythm. Probably that third drive there, I believe we scored. And from then on out, I think we probably scored on most of the drives. I think we punted twice after that. I can't quite remember. But, again, I think those first two drives put us in a big hole, and we can't do that.
8: Jared, I know you guys didn't have any pre-snap penalties, but just what do you think of the crowd noise and the atmosphere here tonight?
6: I think we had a false start, at least one. I think we had a couple false starts. It was loud. It was good. We got to handle it better, and some of those penalties killed us, man. It really did. We were in third and short and backed us up, and I believe a fourth down one as well, but we got to be better there.
7: You guys, man, there were so many injuries on the line. How difficult has it been to adjust to all these different lineups and trying to get guys in position to get comfortable with it and get
6: laws? It shouldn't be difficult. We've had a lot of practice with these guys, and I thought there was really good moments. I think there's moments where they would look critically at themselves for sure, but it has gelled, I think, in the last 2 weeks leading up to that New Orleans game. I think Juice has done a good job throughout practice. I can't speak on the night. I haven't seen it, but I think he's done a good job, and I think everyone around him is starting to settle in. And again, I know there's plays I'm sure they want back, but it's getting there.
7: What are you looking forward to attacking coming out of this one, actually getting a little extra time this weekend to look at things?
6: Gosh, consistency. And again, like the finding a way to be very intentional about starting fast. I think both games, like I said, we had good moments. We really had good second halves in both games. But, you know, being intentional about, hey, this game starts in the first quarter, and, like, let's go and get going.
7: You threw for 327 tonight, four touchdowns, no interceptions.
6: So what?
7: So you threw for 327 yards tonight, four touchdowns, no interceptions. When it comes to the play on the field, it's been really good. So I guess as a quarterback, as leader of this team, how do you try to affect the offense and starting faster?
6: Yeah. Again, I think just being intentional about understanding that that's where our deficiency has been in these last 2 weeks, and making sure guys, you know, realize the urgency to it. And, you know, there's certainly no time to wait. We're in the middle of this thing now, but, you know, we got to get going earlier offensively. And I think just speaking it and making sure guys understand that it's urgent and it's intentional.
7: Dan talked about looking at the scoreboard. Just like, how do you guys stay up and stay in that to come out in the second half and have some success? Just like to keep focused.
6: We've been in these games before where we've scratched our way back and got right back into it and won these games. And so I don't think there was ever a moment of panic or anything. It was, you know, status quo. And we really wanted to cut that game to one score, and we got close. So we got to 10, and one more possession maybe would have done it for us. But weren't able to get it to one score, and it sucked, but yeah, we scratch and claw. We got a lot of pride.
2: The difference in those games that you came back and won Jared Goff, and tonight's result, a 41-31 Bills win, is that, number one, your defense most likely was at full strength in some of those contests. Although, Q, we do know the Lions defense has battled the war of attrition for the better part of the last 2 years. But at the same time, no Brian Branch, no Kirby Joseph tonight. Avonte Maddox left this game with a foot injury. He was spotted in a boot on crutches a little while ago in the Lions locker room. And therefore, maybe it's not a surprise to see that this team that could not get a stop to save their lives, especially in that first half, allowed 71 points for the first two games of the 2026 season. That's the third highest of any team since 2022.
5: Well, you know, the other thing about it, Dan Campbell talked about it, and you heard Jared Goff talk about it, the penalties, right? They had too many penalties. And the thing, Mia, normally when you have a ton of penalties, you have a ton of penalty yardage. They didn't really have a lot of yardage that they gave up as far as those penalties go. It was just the bad timing and where they were. You know, Josh Allen throwing the ball into the end zone, pass interference gives them another down. They had 10 penalties for 58 yards.
2: Seven of them in the first half.
5: Exactly. And you heard Dan Campbell going into the locker room, we got to clean up our blanking penalties, right? He was upset about that. And there was just too many of ill-timed, right? You know, on offense, when you go in and have a chance to pick up a first down, then all of a sudden some kind of penalty, boom, you got to replay the down. Again, the yardage wasn't the problem. It was the ill-timing of the penalties that really put them behind the eight ball as well.
2: And it's something that, isn't that supposed to be Dan Campbell's calling card? Besides being a motivational speaker, he is supposed to instill discipline and a sense of culture within this organization to where you do not have those quote-unquote bonehead penalties anymore. It's something we certainly saw on Sunday Night Football from John Harbaugh and the New York Giants in his first game at the helm of that program. And so why are we not seeing it? Dan Campbell, now in year six at the helm of the Lions.
5: Well, I mean, there's many different reasons for that, right? I mean, there could be some when he first arrives that kind of, hey, this disciplinarian's here. We got to really be on our P's and Q's when it comes to that, not get lackadaisical. And, you know, sometimes that, you know, biting kneecaps, that, you know, fighting till the end, all that stuff. After a few years, Mia, it's like background noise. You know what I mean? At certain stages, it becomes background noise. So it maybe is not reiterated when he goes about thinking it's just assumed because that's what he's always been. Sometimes there needs to be more of an emphasis. And you see the difference in the first half and the second half. So clearly there was some message that was sent at halftime.
2: Q, I don't want to say it's a trend, but I do want to point out the Lions, 8 penalties for 61 yards in their opener against the Saints, who only had 6 penalties in that contest.
5: Well, then it's habit for me. Then it's you. Right? I mean, if little Johnny gets in trouble at school, and okay, maybe he was in the wrong place, wrong time. All right, little Johnny gets in trouble next day at school. All right, maybe, you know, something's going on. All right, little Johnny's got in trouble 3 days in a row. All right, now it's him. little Johnny's got a problem, right? And so now it's a couple games in a row. Sounds like the Lions got a penalty problem, and they've got to figure out how to get to the bottom of that.
2: Little Danny's got a problem, if you know what I mean.
5: I do. I do understand what's going on with little Danny. I don't know what's going on with some of the injuries when it comes to the Buffalo Bills. We'll actually find out about that. She's Mia O'Brien. I'm Q Myers. That's coming up next here on Game Night on ESPN Radio and the all-new ESPN app.
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10: Dawson Knox lines up behind Josh. It's a sneak over the left side, and Josh Allen is in for his second rushing touchdown of the game. It's a one-yard touchdown run by Allen, and the Bills have the lead back again with 3:59 left in the half.
11: Score a touchdown, score a touchdown, score more touchdowns. That's just what Josh Allen does. 9 of them he has now through 2 games on the season. 97 Rock on the call. The Bills 41, the Lions 31 to kick off week 2 NFL action. 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She's Mia O'Brien. I'm Q Myers. Just about everything went well for the Buffalo Bills. Outside of a few injuries, Mia, there was a few guys that left. There was a guy in Ed Oliver didn't even get to play in the game because of an injury. So definitely a couple of injury concerns. But DJ Moore, to me, is a really big one for the Bills. Went down with a shoulder injury. He was ruled out. Apparently they're calling it a stinger. I'm not a doctor. I can't diagnose the severity of it. Maybe his head coach, Joe Brady, can.
12: Yeah, I mean, I don't have any updates with it. Obviously, he couldn't come back in the game, and there's a lot of guys in and out. You know, there's a couple drives where, you know, it's part of the Thursday night game. You know, there's a lot of guys cramping or, you know, injuries. I'm sure the injury report will be lengthy tomorrow, but I'm proud of the guys pushing through. I'm proud of the receivers stepping up, right? There's a lot of plays that, you know, hey, on a short week, you know, we tag a lot of plays and guys coming in those situations and making, you know, stepping up and making plays. And so I'm proud of the way that the guys responded with that. But, yeah, I'll have more. Probably won't, but I'll have more updates for you guys tomorrow.
13: As far as Ben Oliver, what was the team kind of a freak thing to have that happen? What do you know about
12: that? Yeah, I mean, that's you know, every day I kind of get a welcomed NFL head coaching, and it's one thing to find out you know, your star player, you know, got a little hurt in pregame, and then inactives are due in 2 minutes, so we have to make a decision. So that was my first decision making of the day. Usually I'm like, hey, inactives, I'm good to go. So that was fun. Obviously unfortunate that was unfortunate, right? And, you know, he wanted to play badly and, you know, with everything going on as well. But, you know, he was just going through his normal pregame routine, like nothing out of the ordinary. And I don't have any less. Last night was us just having to make a decision, and, you know, because we needed one more body, especially come off the short week. So we'll evaluate that, you know, after. I'm going to go kind of see what's the latest with all the guys.
3: Q, I don't want to hear that my fellow millennial Joe Brady and myself and this generation aren't sensitive and aren't constantly worried about the optics of what we say and how it could be perceived by the media. That was well done.
11: Yeah.
3: Although I don't think he needed to try that hard to
11: clean it up.
3: Try to make a joke in jest. Like we talked about this a few weeks ago, like why millennials add LOL to the end of every sentence. We're like trying to soften the blow, and I think Joe Brady panicked, thinking, "Oh no, that was too critical of my own player. I can't. I

0: got to protect the team, which I respect, because I've previously covered coaches who did not protect their team at the podium in a post-game press conference setting. So I appreciate him making sure he protected Ed Oliver. But ultimately, it is fun, like, in jest.
1: Right.
0: The fact that all of a sudden your second game as a head coach, you're throwing this absolute curveball. And it also is something to keep in mind as we evaluate this Bills defense through 2 weeks of the season, 2-0, yes, but once again, having given up 30-plus in each of those games.
1: Right, exactly. They're going to need Ed Oliver. They're going to need all hands on deck to get this defense where it needs to be. With the offensive output that they have, the capabilities that they have, Mia, they can win a whole lot of games. Right, Josh Allen easily could be the league MVP again. You know, he can take this team into the playoffs and maybe get past the AFC Championship game. Maybe he can be in the Super Bowl 61 at SoFi Stadium. But they've got to have a defense. They're not going to be able to win just shootout after shootout after shootout after shootout. At some point, you got to make a stop. So that defense again, it's still a work in progress. They're 2-0, which is the best they could be right now. They can't be any better than 2-0, so they feel good about that, but they know that they've got work to do, and that work comes on the defensive side of the ball.
0: That's Super Bowl on ABC, ESPN, and the Walt Disney Company. Just make sure that we want to remind you guys.
1: Hey, you know, we did a path to the Super Bowl 61, right?
0: Countdown to 61. I can't wait for the next countdown to 61. I'm looking forward to that, and maybe you and I can host it, and maybe it won't be at 3 a.m. Eastern Standard Time, but if it is, you know me, Mia O'Brien, Q Myers, we will be ready for it. And of course, our two friends holding down the fort in Bristol, Sister Sledge, Malibu, we know they will be ready for it as well. I want to pivot a little bit here, Q.
1: All right, get your pivot on.
0: To the Lions defense.
1: Yeah.
0: And this is a lot of the fallout. Again, we're all prisoners of the moment. This game went final about an hour and change ago. But a lot of talk, and this has been a prevailing theme throughout this previous offseason in the NFL, heavier personnel packages.
1: Mm-hmm.
0: The Bills have obviously wanted to run the ball since Joe Brady took over the play calling, but they have implemented a tight end, multiple tight ends, excuse me. They have implemented a fullback was what I was trying to say there. And in 12 and 13 personnel tonight, you saw them absolutely bully the Detroit Lions, a team that we were told is the bully in the NFL for so often here over the last 3-4 years span. And so, according to Sumer Sports, in 12 personnel tonight, the Bills had 12 carries for 88 yards, 2 touchdowns, a 66.7% success rate. In 13 personnel, 3 tight ends on the football field, 8 carries for 31 yards, and a 50% success rate. It just comes down to this. I think that this is a Lions team that, while yes, it's depleted in terms of what players are available on the defensive end, they may not be as tough as we think they were, or they may not be as tough as we've seen some other iterations of this Dan Campbell defense.
1: You know, and I thought, even going back to last year, they weren't as tough as we've seen before. Now, with the Lions, it's always tricky because they always have so many guys out with injury, right? I mean, there was that year when Aiden Hutchinson went down, and it felt like the whole team went down, right? It looked like they were calling up anyone. Hey, man, you got a couple pass rushes in you? All right, come on down to Detroit, right? We're hiring everybody. It just, I mean, they got riddled with injury. That's before Aaron Glenn left to go to New York and be the head coach there. It just seemed like they couldn't keep a guy healthy. But it seems like the last two seasons, the beginning of this one and last year for sure, they haven't quite been as tough as they were, right? I mean, it's like they were death row records by name, but they weren't really death row records, if you know what I mean.
0: I think people are still seeing the logo, and they're thinking, hey, listen, it's the Lions.
1: Yep.
0: They're all about that Motown.
1: Right.
0: It ain't pretty, but it's gritty, and that's their M.O. I mean, I'm looking at it right now, Q. Where do you think the Detroit Lions in 2025 ranked in rushing defense?
1: Not good. Not good. I would say lower half of the league.
0: They were middle of the pack. They were 14th.
1: Okay, almost middle of the pack.
0: Overall, they were 16th in total yards allowed per game in 2025. It actually was that passing defense that was really where that number kind of takes a nosedive. They were 20th in passing yards allowed per game. And I think a lot of that was due to, once again, to your point, different faces in the secondary because of the battle of attrition that they have faced the last 2 years. But at this point in time, it's not new.
1: Right.
0: And if you're Brad Holmes and you're Dan Campbell, and if you're Kelvin Shepard, the defensive coordinator, you got to have these young guys ready to go.
1: Yep. Yeah, you do. And they're not necessarily ready to go. Right. And then remember, they had the whole Terrion Arnold situation as well. That's a former first round pick.
0: Yep.
1: Right. No longer there. No longer available. right? I mean, he's in the Seattle organization now. So, I mean, it's just, you know, there's reasons why these guys aren't there. Injury, released, you know, whatever the case is. But it's just not up to the standard that I know Dan Campbell wants to have for that team. And like I said, it feels like it's been a trend. And it's just something that they've got to clean up. They know what they have in Jared Goff. They know what they have in Jahmyr Gibbs. Amon-Ra St. Brown, obviously one of the better wide receivers in the National Football League. You know, they Penei Sewell on that offensive line is still a stud. But, you know, is the offensive line as good as it was either? You know, and some of the toughness that they might not have, as far as I'm concerned, right? They were Sonic and Knuckles. Now they're just Sonic. And Sonic's cool. But he's
0: Dan
1: not,
0: Campbell
1: he's
0: said not, he should be enough. He said that at the podium tonight.
1: He's probably enough, but it's just it's kind of like when Deebo Samuel left the 49ers and went to the Commanders. The 49ers lost something then. They lost Deebo. They lost the bully on the block. It feels like with David Montgomery, he's the security guard kicking everyone out the club. Yeah, they got the superstar. They got the guy on stage. They got the headliner. But who's walking them down the aisle to get to the stage?
0: I think you've heard me say it, Q. He's not only the guy escorting you out the club. From my experience covering David when he was at Iowa State, he's the first guy not only in the locker room and in the weight room every morning. He's the guy who's there on a Friday night until midnight working out by himself. That was also a big part of this tough identity of this Lions team the last few years.
1: Absolutely, and they don't have that tough identity, in my opinion, as of right now. SportsCenter All Night is next on ESPN Radio and the all-new ESPN app.
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22: 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Never a dull moment in college football. The Lane Bowl in Oxford this weekend. MLB postseason, oh so close. And the W is back. But the show tonight was in Western New York. Lions, Bills. Bills hoping to start it off right in their new stadium. Offense not an issue for either team in week one. Buffalo defeated Houston 36-31. Detroit defeated New Orleans 31-30. Detroit's first road game this season. QB Jared Goff 0-3 versus the Bills in his career coming into this one. As for Josh Allen, 3-0 versus Detroit in his career, tied for his most wins without a loss. Joe Brady seeking to become the first Bills coach to begin his tenure 2-0, and the night didn't start out great. Bills standout defensive tackle Ed Oliver injured his hip in warmups and did not play. But it got better from there for Buffalo. Bills wasted no time finding their new end zone.
23: It looks like we're going to get tush-push time here for Allen.
18: James Cook right behind Allen under center. First and goal from the one. They push it over the left side, and he looks to be over the goal line. He is. Josh Allen in for a one-yard touchdown run, and the Bills are on the board first in the debut regular season game here at Highmark.
22: That from 97 Rock. Only fitting that the first touchdown in the new stadium comes from the star quarterback, and his star, it would only get brighter. Still in the first.
18: There's a snap. It's a blitz. Allen back to pass. Gets rid of it. Looking deep down the middle. Wide open is Josh Palmer, who's going to go for a 43-yard touchdown.
22: So that to Palmer. A few minutes later, Allen had another one to Dawson Knox for a one-yard touchdown. And Buffalo piling it on in their new home. Still in the first half, Bills up 21-7.
18: Allen in the shotgun, takes the snap, back to pass, looking over the middle, rips it, and it's complete for a touchdown to Dalton Kincaid. A 16-yard touchdown pass. Allen ripped a laser right over the middle.
22: And the Bills were ripping the scoreboard, too, now up 27-7 after a failed PAT. For Kincaid, he'd finish with 7 receptions, 95 yards, a receiving touchdown. He's got 225 receiving yards already this season. And Buffalo carried a 27-10 lead into the locker room at halftime. Lions weren't done yet, though. Detroit found the end zone in the third to cut into the lead, make it 27-17. And then who else? Still in the third.
18: First and goal from the 2.
24: Hey, 6-2, 6-2.
18: High formation here. Knox is the lead back. Cook behind him. There's a snap. Takes the handoff to Cook. Allen rolling right, and he's going to run it into the near pylon for the touchdown. And he got cleaned up by Anzarike. Pops to his feet as Josh Allen, for the second week in a row, has gone for 2 rushing and 2 passing.
22: And the Bills up big. But credit again to the Lions. No quit in Dan Campbell's team. Again, pulling within 10 early in the fourth. Buffalo's offense on the move, though, late with just under 3 minutes left in the game.
18: Allen under center here on first and goal from the one. Three tight end set. Here's a snap. Hand off to Cook, who reaches the end zone for the touchdown. The Cook is in the kitchen on a one-yard touchdown run with 2:50 remaining.
22: And James Cook would finish the night 135 rushing yards, a touchdown, had 104 rush yards before contact. That's his third career game with 100 such yards. Jared Goff found Amon-Ra St. Brown in the end zone late, but it wasn't enough. Bills get the win, 41-31. Third most points in a team's home stadium debut in the Super Bowl era. That's since 1966. Josh Allen, 20 of 31, 248 passing yards, three touchdowns, added 69 yards on the ground, two touchdowns. He has nine touchdowns and zero turnovers in two games. He is the third player in NFL history to do so. He joins 2018 Pat Mahomes and 2013 Peyton Manning. Yes, both went on to win the MVP. Allen shared his thoughts after the game on a special night in Buffalo.
0: Yeah, I think at the national anthem, caught myself like taking it all in and understanding how cool of what I get to do. You know, my job is the coolest thing in the world. It's everything that I've ever wanted to be the quarterback of an NFL franchise. And I'm just very fortunate that I ended up here in Buffalo and got to, be the first quarterback to open this stadium, which is it's a special spot.
22: Allen now 4-0 versus the Lions in his career. Most wins without a loss against any team. As for head coach Joe Brady, he's the first coach in Bills history to begin his tenure 2-0. And here's the head ball coach after the game on the fast start.
1: I've said all along it was important for us. I wanted us to take the ball in this environment and kind of set the tone. And I thought the guys, we had some good third downs. Like it wasn't like it was just an easy drive, but it was some critical conversions and the finish in the end zone. And I mean, that stadium was electric, And so it was, that was the start that we needed. And I just need us to play it that way all 60 minutes.
22: More from Brady on his quarterback.
1: Now the only difference is now I'm on the field watching it, and it's actually kind of more amazing. When you ask everybody on the team to empty the tank, you can watch how he plays, and it's like, how does everybody else not feel like they need to empty it out? Because he literally gave everything he had out there, and he put the team on his back in a lot of those situations. He was taking hits. Obviously, I don't like that, but we were moving him in the pocket. He was making good decisions, and then finding his way in the end zone. And anytime you have a quarterback that can make, can score, throwing the ball in, running the ball, it makes my life a lot easier. And he was outstanding today, and the score reflects that.
22: As for his Bills, they're the third team in NFL history to start a season 2-0 despite allowing 30 points in both games. Tough night for Detroit. Never quite found it despite the score making it seem somewhat close. Head coach Dan Campbell after the game.
2: Well, Joe Brady had those guys ready to go. They played well, all three phases, and they got after us, and we didn't play good enough, and we didn't coach good enough. That falls on me, and we needed to play it didn't have to be spotless, but it certainly needed to be a lot cleaner than that, and we did not do that, and we knew we needed to score some points. We stalled out early in that game, that got us early. You're down three scores, and really we haven't done anything offensively. And so a lot of that help needed to come there to be able to answer back. So we fell short there.
22: Lions indeed fell short, and they fought a 4-6 in road games since the start of last season. They were an NFL best 14-3 in road games from 2023 to 2024. And now both these teams get some rest. Neither will play again for 11 days. Bills will host the Chargers week 3, Sunday, September 27th. Lions, they will be home against the Jets the same day. SportsCenter All Night, ESPN Radio, halfway point of September in the rearview mirror. And that means we're oh so close to postseason baseball. This year's field, it's beginning to take shape. We'll start in Pittsburgh, Brewers, Pirates. Milwaukee has already clinched the NL Central. 95 wins so far this season, most in baseball. That's ahead of the Rays and the Dodgers. Pirates hanging on by a thread in the NL wildcard race. 8 games behind of the third spot currently occupied by the Padres. Pitching by committee for both these clubs tonight. Milwaukee struck first in the second, but the Pirates played at 5 to take a big lead. We will jump to the bottom of the 8th. Pirates on top 5-4 and at the dish.
3: Here's the 3-1. And a drive to left field. If it's fair, it's gone. And it is gone. Oh, Henry, he crushed it. Hugging the line and left, Henry Davis launches his 10th home run here in the 8th inning. A two-run blast. Pirates get insurance, lead at 7-4.
22: Sports Radio 93.7 The Fan. Milwaukee could not respond, and Pittsburgh takes this one 7-4. The Pirates have the second best record in baseball in day games this season. They finished the season series with a 7-6 record versus the Brewers, only team in the NL Central that had a winning record against Milwaukee this season. For the Brewers, two games ahead of the Dodgers for the best record and the one seed in the National League. They must win at least 5 of their final 9 games to reach 100 wins this year. Club has never recorded a 100-win season in team history. Dodgers, Reds, Cincinnati already eliminated from the postseason. Dodgers enter this one atop the NL West. Already clinched a playoff berth, trying to clinch the division. LA struck first in the first. We'll pick it up, talk with a second. Dodgers leading 2-0.
19: Pitch swung on, belted to the gap in right center field. This ball is going to bounce off the warning track and off the wall. Rojas is in to score. In the second with a two-out stand-up run-scoring double is Kyle Tucker, and the Dodgers have built a 4-0 lead.
22: AM 570 LA Sports. Dodgers would get 3 more in the 4th, another in the 9th, and Cincy down to its last batter of the game.
19: 2 balls and 2 strikes to McClain. And Halverson ready to throw the 2-2 pitch. Here it is. Swung on and missed, strike 3. And for the 13th time in the last 14 years, the Dodgers are champions of the National League Western Division.
22: New year, familiar result for LA taking the division. They win that one 8-2. Dodgers are now 2 games behind the Brewers for the number 1 seed in the National League, and 6 of their final 9 games are at home. Dave Roberts, skipper for LA, had this to say after the game.
5: Dave Roberts, congratulations. This is the Dodgers' 13th NL West title in the last 14 years. The other day, you said every year is different. It does not come easy, and they deserve to be celebrated. What makes this team and this NL West championship so special?
6: Well, I think that, you know, like many of the years, there's a lot of things that happen that are unforeseen. And I think I'm just proud of the fact that there's so many contributors. Everyone's all in, and you never know when your opportunity is going to come. And there's just complete buy-in, and you know, it's been a grind. It's like I always say, it's not a rite of passage. We're going to win this division, and we got to celebrate this day. We worked hard, and, you know, starting in the middle of February, and here we are. So it's another box that's checked, but there's still a lot of work to be done.
5: What did you like about how your guys won this game today?
6: You know, it was hot, humid. You know, we lost last night, but the way that Justin took the mound today set the tone, 9 up, 9 down, and then we got good performance from the guys in the pen. Landon Knack did a great job. And then offensively, Kyle Tucker really carried us today. And it was good to see Miggy homer at the end. But again, I thought Fetty did a great job with the pitchers. The fingers were great. And it was good to see Freddie took some good swings today. So again, across the board, very good.
5: You've made it clear that the job is not finished. When you talk to your guys in the clubhouse, they talk about the same thing. There are still goals your group wants to achieve. What is the message to the group today?
6: I think just keep going. Eliminate distractions. Like I said the other day, just keep the blinders on, and you know, there's a lot of expectations, a lot of talk that won't affect, shouldn't affect the games going forward, and I just want to keep our guys focused on baseball.
5: Dave, congratulations. Go enjoy this moment with your guys.
6: Thanks, Gary.
22: And a tough year for the Reds. 36th loss by 5-plus runs, tied with the Rockies for the most in baseball. Speaking of the Rockies, Padres' third wild card spot entering Thursday, 3.5 game lead over the Diamondbacks, and 1 game back of the Phillies in the second wild card spot. Padres are hoping to grab their 4th straight series win with a dub in this one. The Rockies, well, they've lost 9 of their last 10 games. Worst record in baseball during that span, a minus 32 run differential. Colorado scored first in the first, but top of the second, San Diego at the plate. Game tied, 1-1.
7: 1-0 Rockies, Bogarts, Campusano, and Cronenworth here in the second. First pitch to Xander in the air, deep down the left field line, towards the pole. This one, gonna go! First pitch, second inning. Xander Bogaerts, a game-tying homer. And just like that, 1-1 here in Denver.
22: 97.3, the Fan, and the Padres would blow it open in the second. Still in the inning, Bogaerts back at the plate.
7: Merrill's small lead at third base. Here's the 2-2. Bogaerts swings, lines it into right field. Veen coming in, dives forward, can't make the play. It rolls all the way behind him. Merrill has scored. It's on the warning track. McCarthy all the way over to get it. Xander into third. He's got a triple, and it's 7-1.
22: And that marks Xander Bogaerts' first career game with a home run and a triple. And the Padres weren't done yet, scored two more in the fifth, and they won this one big, 9-2. Extend their lead on the Diamondbacks to four games for the third NL wild card spot and move to within a half game of the Phillies for the second spot. The Padres have won 10 of their last 11 games. That's the best record in baseball during that span. Phillies Mets. Phillies enter Thursday trailing the Cubs by a half game for the top NL wildcard spot and trail the Braves by 4.5 games for first place in the NL East. Surprisingly under 500 in September, though, after having the best record in baseball in August. Phillies have not played well at Citi Field dating back to last season. The Mets have officially been eliminated. So this one all about the Phils. Neither team wanted to score early. Zeros on the board until the fifth. And who else for Philly?
8: Harper's been going after the first pitch both times tonight, a whole lot on this trip.
9: Here's the first pitch, and he goes after. It's a ground ball toward Lindor. It's short. He's going to flip it the easy way to second. Oh, it's close as Turner slid in there head first. And no one's leaving the field yet, nor is Trey Turner as he's sitting down there. They want to take a look at this. It's a ground ball.
10: Philadelphia is challenging the alcohol at second base.
9: Here's the call.
10: After review, the call on the field is overturned. The runner is...
9: Oh, that's fantastic. Nice hustle, Trey Turner right there. So that'll put the Phils up 1-0 here in the top of the fifth.
22: 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The 1-0 lead held for two innings, and then the Phillies added to it. One in the seventh, one more in the eighth, and Philly blanks the Mets 3-0. The win ties them with the Cubs for first in the NL wildcard standings, one game up on the Padres, who occupy the third NL wildcard spot, and consecutive wins for the first time since winning six straight games from August 26th to September 1st. The Mets, 15th time being shut out this season, tied for the second most in baseball behind the Reds and the Guardians. Thursday night college football in the Steel City. That's next. SportsCenter All Night continues. 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
22: 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Chris Burnett with you here on Sports Center All Night. Heading over to Pittsburgh for Thursday night college football. Syracuse Pitt, classic ACC battle in action. 82nd meeting all time between these two. They've met every year since 1955. 144th game for head coach Pat Narduzzi at Pitt. That breaks a tie with College Football Hall of Famer Jock Sutherland for the most games coached in program history. Pitt is 2-0 for the third straight season. Syracuse has lost 8 straight games against ACC opponents. And it'd be Pittsburgh getting on the board first and carrying a 7-0 lead into the second quarter. And the Panthers again with the ball.
23: Second down 8, the Panthers at the 32-yard line of Cuse. Pit up 7-0. And again, and shaking a tackle and bouncing outside. Look out, on the run is Ferguson. He's at the 15-10, gets to the pylon, and that for the Panthers is a Pittsburgh touchdown.
22: Pitt Panthers Radio Network. Ferguson finished the game with a career-high 102 rushing yards, a touchdown, and he scored a touchdown in all three games so far this season. Pittsburgh took a 17-10 lead into the locker room. We'll jump ahead to the third quarter. Same score. Pitt with the ball.
23: First and goal with the 9. Panthers with receivers to both sides. Henschel in the shotgun. He's going to keep it after a fake. And he zigs, and he zags, and he's into the end zone.
22: And the Panthers would tack on a field goal in the fourth and get the win 27-13. Despite not having the best night from QB Mason Heinskel, he had 123 passing yards, an interception, and a rushing touchdown. That's now consecutive games with 0 passing touchdowns after throwing 7 in the season opener. SportsCenter All Night, ESPN Radio.
24: Lane Kiffin is going to be as big a villain as we've ever seen.
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34: There's just going to be so much attention, hatred, everything on me. I said, you just get to go play. The pressure's on them.
22: Nobody. Big one in the Grove this weekend. LSU heads to Oxford for one that's been circled since December 1st of last year when LSU head coach Lane Kiffin officially departed Ole Miss. That's 290 days of thinking about this one. On Wednesday, LSU released its injury report with a surprising name listed as doubtful, LSU quarterback Sam Leavitt. He was eventually upgraded to questionable late Thursday, but plenty of folks out there are skeptical. Host of Bussin' and Pate, Josh Pate, shared his thoughts on GetUp.
35: You know what your reputation has to be to list your starting quarterback, your big portal edition quarterback, as doubtful, and the point spread on the game doesn't even move? Do you understand what your reputation has to be in the public sphere for that to be the case? So I'll kind of echo what Pete Thamel said there. everyone, Ole Miss side and frankly the LSU side, has a healthy layer of skepticism about this. I will say, if you go back and watch last week and then you talk about after the game, there were some rumors, maybe like some upper body injury, but this announcement of doubtful on the injury report when it was released yesterday was kind of out of left field, even to people who cover LSU. Like, I'm normally hitting them up. They're hitting me up asking me about it.
22: Pate says left field. I'd go as far as to say it's out of the ballpark. Can we trust it? ESPN college football analyst EJ Manuel, a guy who knows a little about playing quarterback on College Football Live.
1: This has to be gamesmanship. And Coach Kiffin obviously is going to be very smart in how he handles this to make sure there's no fines and those types of things. But I can remember even as a quarterback, if you had an injury, maybe you don't do, or maybe you do walkthroughs and then maybe you actually rest during the real time of practice. So that could be the situation. But ultimately,

0: and the ESPN app. We've also got the Auburn Tigers hosting the Florida Gators with coverage beginning at 6:30 p.m. Eastern on ESPN Radio and, again, the ESPN app. SportsCenter all night, ESPN Radio. The Aces run away with it in the W against the Storm, 114-77. Jackie Young, a career-high 35 points, seventh career 30-point game, breaking a tie with former teammate Kelsey Plum for third most in Aces history. Trail's only teammate, Asia Wilson, and her head coach, Becky Hammond. Moving over to baseball, Royals, Astros. Astros get the win here, 6-2. And we'll take you back to Orchard Park. That's next. 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It's ESPN Radio.
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0: Steve Belichick has resigned.

0: North Carolina's defensive coordinator amid the conclusion of an internal investigation into the football program's culture under his father, head coach Bill Belichick. UNC said in a statement that the investigation, quote, determined that certain actions demonstrated a disregard for Carolina's values and standards of conduct, end quote. The Los Angeles Dodgers clinched their fifth consecutive National League West title and 13th in the past 14 seasons with an 8-2 win over the Cincinnati Reds on Thursday afternoon. And quarterback Josh Allen quickly put his stamp on the Bills' new stadium Thursday night, leading Buffalo to a 41-31 victory over Jared Goff and the Detroit Lions.
1: Allen to take one more snap, takes a knee, and that'll do it. The final 10 seconds will run off, and the Bills, in their debut in New Highmark Stadium, get a well-earned victory. They put 41 points up on the board and win by 10, 41-31.
0: The call from 97 Rock Sports Center all night, ESPN Radio, and the all-new ESPN app, SiriusXM Channel 80. I'm Chris Burnett. There's been a grand total of one game played at New Highmark Stadium in Buffalo, but they're already calling it the house that Allen built. Josh Allen with one to remember on Thursday night in Orchard Park. He finished 20 of 31, 248 passing yards, three touchdowns, added 69 yards on the ground with two touchdowns, nine touchdowns and zero turnovers in two games. Just the third player in NFL history to do so. And he joins Pat Mahomes and Peyton Manning, who each won the MVP in those respective seasons. It was Allen's fourth career five-touchdown outing and followed a four-touchdown outing, two passing, two rushing, in Buffalo's 36-31 season-opening win at Houston. His counterpart, Lions quarterback Jared Goff, did more than enough to hold his own. 26 of 38, 327 yards in the air, four touchdowns, and it was enough to move him past the 40,000 career yard mark in the air, and that's through 153 career games. Ties him with Kirk Cousins and Dan Marino for the fourth fastest in NFL history. Here's Goff after the game on doing what he could to force the comeback in the second half.
2: We've been in these games before where we've scratched our way back and got right back into it and won these games, and so I don't think there was ever a moment of panic or anything. It was, you know, status quo, and we really wanted to cut that game to one score, and we got close, so we got to 10, and one more possession maybe would have done it for us, but weren't able to get it to one score, and it sucked. But yeah, we scratch and claw. We got a lot of pride certainly on this team.
0: For Goff, it was his 25th straight game with a passing touchdown, longest active streak in the NFL and longest streak in Lions history. Goff falls to 0-4 against the Bills in his career, his most losses without a win versus any team. Fellow Lions star Aiden Hutchinson spoke to the media after the game as well on the struggles the defense had stopping the run.
3: You know, we knew we were going to give up some, and like, it is what it is. We can live with that. But it's just those the run game stuff that kills you. You know, like Josh, he's going to make some plays. He's going to get out in the perimeter. He's going to run for 5 to 10 yards, whatever that is. But it's like, we got to be able to stop the run, you know, like the running back, you know. So that's what we got to do.
0: That from the defense. What about more from the Lions offense? Amon-Ra St. Brown, 9 receptions, 142 yards, 2 touchdowns, 6th career game with 100 receiving yards and 2 touchdowns. It's tied for the 3rd most since entering the NFL in 2021. Jahmyr Gibbs, 52 rushing yards, 6 receptions, 61 receiving yards and a touchdown. 4th career game with 50 rushing yards and 50 receiving yards. And going back to Buffalo, scored a lot of points in 2 games. Also gave up a lot of points. Game night host Q Myers with more on, is there reason for concern here?
4: I mean, there's definitely areas of concern if you're Buffalo, but you rather have areas of concern and wonder how you can fine-tune this defense so you don't have to have a shootout and you don't have to put up 40 points or 36 points to win a game, but you rather have that situation while you're still winning games. So they're 2-0 on the season. You'll take that every day of the week and twice on Sunday and say, we have a lot of work to do. Right, I mean, Jared Goff throws for 327. That shouldn't happen. Now, I look at it in the second half. You understand that, okay, they know that they got to, you know, throw the ball around the yard. I'm sure that the Bills played defense a little bit different as they had a 27-10 lead at the half. But, you know, the Lions made it interesting for a second. But at the end of the day, it felt like this was kind of, like I said, the Bills had the train on the track and they were all rolling in the right direction. But, yeah, I mean, you know, as coaches are always going to find things to work on, the defense is definitely where they need to work.
0: And I'd say it's hard to disagree. That said, Myers is still high on the Bills through two games.
4: Because I've really been pounding that table for how great this Texans defense is going to be. I was there in Houston when the Raiders took them on in a joint practice, and I just saw how they flew around to the ball. Now, granted, the Raiders are not the Bills, so it's a different ball game. But coming off of what they did last year defensively, you know, I thought all the Texans need to do is figure out C.J. Stroud and that offense, and they'll be cooking with grease. And then all of a sudden, Buffalo goes and puts up a 30-something, you know, point performance again. I'm just like, whoa. Didn't see that one coming. Again, early in the season, don't want to overreact. But and on top of that, Buffalo never does well against the Texans. Like, mm-hmm. that's a fact.
5: Big and monkey off of Josh Allen's back to finally win at NRG Stadium.
4: Exactly. So that's why I really give them a lot of credit. Then they come back home on a short week and throw up 41 against Detroit. I think that's pretty impressive.
0: And now both these teams will get some rest for the next 11 days. Bills host the Chargers in Week 3, Sunday, September 27th. Lions home against the Jets. And that's the game in the East. Let's head out west to hear the latest.
6: Enough job. This is a humbling day for us, and this will define us only if we allow it to.
7: We didn't play well enough. Obviously, we didn't do the things that we are accustomed to doing.
8: We got to be better, myself especially. We didn't execute as we wanted to. We got beat on all three phases.
5: We look through the history of Kyle Shanahan as a head coach in the NFL when he has a quarterback who is performing at worst as a top 15 quarterback in the league. They are going to find a way to win.
0: And it was tough sledding for the preseason Super Bowl favorite Los Angeles Rams in Week 1 in Australia. Rams went down 27-9 to the San Francisco 49ers and returned with some questions that really need some answers. Now, a week later, Rams head coach Sean McVay says his team needs to put Week 1 behind them and focus on Week 2.
9: I just want to see us be present right now and move forward. You know, that game is so far, it's almost like you try to do the Men in Black thing where you say, all right, hey, I don't remember what happened. That was so long ago. We're not playing in Australia ever again, I hope. All right. So, you know, not because it wasn't a great atmosphere. Yeah, that'll get taken out of context. But, you know, bottom line is I like the way that I feel of our preparation, eyes moving forward, chest out, you know, chin up, eyes forward, and let's go, you know, let's go be about it, and let's go prepare the right way. Let's have great focus and concentration. Let's have a great energy and an edge in which we prepare and compete with, and then let's go be ready to go against a really damn good football team. You know, what they looked like in Week 1, we got a, you know, great challenge ahead. That's what every week is, and we're just excited to compete, and all we can do is really have a great day of preparation today.
0: Coach McVay talking about the New York Giants there, Rams Week 2 opponent for Monday Night Football. But L.A. will have to tackle this one without reigning NFL Defensive MVP Myles Garrett, who's officially been placed on the IR. It was reported Sunday that Garrett would have knee surgery after an ineffective performance to start the season. And his quarterback, Matthew Stafford, he spoke to the media on Thursday as well and addressed Garrett's absence.
10: Yeah, I mean, just, feel for him. Obviously, the guy that has done a lot of great things in this league. We brought him over here just to be a piece of what we're doing, you know, not to be anything other than who he is. And injuries are part of this game. It's really a difficult part of it. Everybody thinks it's the physical part of it, but really it's probably more so the emotional part. He's on a new team with, you know, a bunch of guys. He's trying to, ingratiate himself and let guys know what he's all about. And then you got to go sit there and get cleaned up a little bit. So, feel bad for him. But I know that he'll have a great attitude, attack his rehab, and when we do get him back, it'll be great.
0: So that from the Rams, and what about their opponent? Giants put up 394 yards of total offense in Jim Harbaugh's debut as head coach. His star running back, Cam Scataboo, he talked on Thursday about facing a stout Rams team.
11: Yeah, I mean, it's another opportunity to win a game, and it's another opportunity to go out there and establish dominance in the run game and, you know, do what we do. So, I like to look at each day as its own, and, you know, we got a new team, a new coach, a new staff, a new training room. Everybody on that side of the ball is new. So, we're going to continue to prepare out here, what Coach Harbaugh and the staff does to prepare us for this game, and we're going to go out there and execute.
0: Scataboo led the Giants with 81 yards rushing and a touchdown in the Week 1 win against the Cowboys. But without Garrett, will we see Aaron Donald? It certainly has Scataboo's attention.
11: You know, he's had a couple years off, and I'm sure he's ready to go, and he's excited to play. But he's still got to play football. He hasn't practiced a ton. He hasn't played a game yet or played a ton. So, if it is his first game, then he's got to be ready for it, just like we do, you know. So I'm excited to play against him. He's one of the best to ever do it. So it's going to be fun. It's going to be a good challenge for the guys up front. It's going to be a good challenge. If I have to meet him in the hole on third and one, then so be it. I got to get 1 yard. But he's a good player. He's one of the best to ever do it. So all respect to him.
0: I would say that's accurate, Mr. Scataboo. Rams, Giants, Monday Night Football at SoFi Stadium in L.A. Kickoff set for 8:15 Eastern on ESPN and ABC. SportsCenter All Night, ESPN Radio. Back to baseball. Athletics, Rays. A's out of it after another tough season. Rays have clinched a playoff berth, but trying to earn enough dubs to clinch the division. Yankees right behind them, and enough games left to catch them if the Rays slip. The slow start here, zeros on the board the first few innings. We'll pick it up bottom of the fourth, Rays at the dish.
12: Swings and lines one toward the right field line. Butler can't get it. It's over his head for extra bases. That'll score at least two. DeLuca scores. Rounding third, coming home, Simpson. Throw home is not caught. And now the ball gets away. Here comes Valade. No throw. Bases cleared and on to third. On the play goes Palacios. And the Rays explode for three more. It's 5-0 Tampa Bay.
0: 620 WDAE. The Rays had played six more in the inning. A's got one back a couple of innings later to avoid the shutout, but Tampa wins this one easily, 10-1. For the Rays, it's their sixth consecutive win, longest active win streak in baseball. They've scored 6 of 10 runs in the fourth inning, tied for their third most in any inning this season. And it's their 16th series sweep this season, also the most in baseball. Tampa now has a five games ahead of the Yankees for the AL East lead, and their next 7 games are versus AL East opponents, 3 against Boston and 4 against New York. Tigers, White Sox, NL Central battle on deck, and it's a battle in this division. White Sox a half game out of the lead behind Cleveland, currently own the third AL wildcard spot. Thursday was the first time they entered the day not in first in the AL Central since July 4th. Tigers are 5.5 back of Cleveland in the Central and 5 back of the White Sox for that final wildcard spot. So there's time left for a run. Bottom of the first in this one, no score.
13: There's a swing and a blast out into center field. Back on it is Clark, whoa, and it's a 3-run homer. Mooney. Oh, baby, 3-0 in the first.
0: ESPN 1000. With that home run, he passes Eloy Jimenez for third most home runs by a White Sox rookie in franchise history behind Jose Abreu and Ron Kittle. Good company. The 3 runs were all they needed, though. Tigers got on the board in the third to avoid the shutout, but Chicago wins it 3-1. And the White Sox are 29-17 in division games this season. Third best in baseball behind the Brewers and the Braves. And that is good company. Red Sox Rangers, both teams keeping their playoff hopes alive. The Rangers, they're tied with the Astros for the AL West lead. 1 game back of the White Sox for the third AL wildcard spot. And going for the sweep in this one. Red Sox comfortably in the second AL wildcard spot right now behind New York, hoping to avoid being swept for the 6th time this season. And it was Texas, though, jumping out to a 3-0 lead. We jump to the 8th. Rangers up 3-1.
14: 2-2 the pitch. Swing and a shot into deep left field. It is back. It's at the wall. Goal! Travers Stone. It's a 3-run homer back home in Texas, and it is 4-3 Red Sox.
0: WEEI 93.7 FM, and that would do it. Red Sox win 4-3. Trevor Story, the go-ahead 3-run home run in the 8th, his first home run since May 13th. He did not play from May 15th to August 29th because of a sports hernia. And the Rangers trail the Astros by 1 game for first in the AL West, 2 games back of the third AL wildcard spot. The 4-game win streak was snapped in the loss. Twins Angels needed extras. Angels out of it at this point. Another rough go for LA this season. Twins hanging on by a thread, barely alive in the division. And this one, like I said, needed extras. We're in the 10th, knotted at 4 runs apiece.
13: Wade Mickler is the first batter here, and the ball's lined into right field, and that's going to be a walk-off win for the Angels, who come away with a victory in 10, 5-4.
0: Angels Radio AM 830. And that doesn't help the Twins' playoff chances, but stick with us. We'll have the latest. SportsCenter All Night, ESPN Radio, back to the NFL for the latest with America's team. We mentioned earlier the Cowboys went to the Meadowlands week one and lost to Jim Harbaugh's Giants 28-20. Dallas quarterback Dak Prescott met with the media Thursday and addressed the urgency to avoid an 0-2 start.
15: Yeah, I mean, there's definitely must wins in this league. I know that, to your point, Ray, you don't want to say it. And at the end of the day, like, if it didn't happen, there's still time. There's a lot of opportunity. But, yeah, just from a team, this team, right, all the changes, all the excitement, yeah, we've got to go win. And what a great opportunity to do it at home against a division opponent, right, that we know pretty well. Obviously, they've made a number of changes on their side, but, yeah, we're looking forward, feel great about our game plan. We've got to start fast. You know, looking back at last week, especially on the offensive side, we start fast. That's a different game. So it's about starting fast, being our best version just through the discipline, through the little things, and allowing our playmakers to take over.
0: So it begs the question, is this the same old Cowboys? Dak to his fans.
15: I love our fans, but, you know, I don't necessarily feel like I need to speak to that fan, you know. Sorry for them. If they're a real fan, they'll stick with it. They'll trust it. They'll believe in it. And at the end of the day, like we just said, it is one game. And, yeah, it sucks. It's the first game. Nobody's more pissed than myself and these guys in here. We didn't want to start 0-1. We're as excited as any fan out there about the offseason and things we've done in the training camp. So turn that energy and come to the game this Sunday and be as loud as you can, and we appreciate it.
0: He said it there, but Cowboys home on Sunday for their second division game in as many weeks. Kickoff against Washington set for 4:25 Eastern time. More from the W and the Grove when we return. SportsCenter All Night continues. It's ESPN Radio.
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0: Henry Davis's eighth inning two-run homer pads the Pirates' lead as they defeat the Brewers. 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
4: Here's the 3-1. Drive to left field. If it's fair, it's gone, and it is gone. Oh, Henry, he crushed it. Hugging the line and left, Henry Davis launches his 10th home run here in the eighth inning, a two-run blast. Pirates get insurance, lead at 7-4.
2: Number four.
0: The Dodgers clinch another NL West division title, AM 570 LA Sports.
12: Two balls and two strikes to McClain. And Halverson ready to throw the 2-2 pitch. Here it is. Swung on and missed, strike three. And for the 13th time in the last 14 years, the Dodgers are champions of the National League Western Division.
2: Number three.
0: Yordan Alvarez continues to strengthen his case for AL MVP by reaching a milestone in the Astros' win over the Royals. KBME, 790 AM.
5: Lugo delivers.
6: And that's hammered. Deep to right field. And you can kiss that one goodbye. Number 40 for number 44. 4-1 Astros.
2: Number two.
0: Josh Allen had a night to remember as the Bills opened their new stadium Thursday night with a win, 97 rock.
7: There's a snap. It's a blitz. Allen back to pass. Gets rid of it. Looking deep down the middle. Wide open is Josh Palmer, who's going to go for a 43-yard touchdown.
2: Number one.
0: And in Texas, the Red Sox inched closer to a playoff spot with this three-run homer by Trevor Story, WEEI.
5: 2-2 the pitch.
14: Swinging a shot into deep left field. It is back. It's at the wall. Gone! Trevor Story hits a three-run homer back home in Texas. And it is 4-3 Red Sox.
0: And Trevor Story's go-ahead three-run homer in the eighth was his first home run since May 13th after not playing from May 15th to August 29th. SportsCenter All Night, ESPN Radio. More from the W with only 1 week left. Postseason looming in the field taking shape. Mystics Sky out of the race. Mystics already clinched a playoff spot for the first time since 2023. Mystics finished the first quarter up 24-19 and in the second.
8: Amor can't answer with the three into the hands of Onyewede. Catch and shoot for Austin. Oh, that's just so awesome to see that.
0: WNBA League pass, and Washington goes on to win this one handedly, 110-80. Mystics, it's their second 110-point game this season, matching the amount of 110-point games they had in team history before this year. Dream versus Sun. Sun riding a 9-game losing streak, no chance for the postseason. Dream, currently the fourth seed, boasts a 46% chance to stay there for the playoffs, according to ESPN Analytics. And the Dream carried a 10-point lead into halftime and then ran away with it in the second half.
22: Lost over Bonner. Gears gets the shot. Reese on a putback. 28 for Reese. Her career high is 31.
0: WNBA League pass, and she would get close. Dream with a big win here, 103-59. Angel Reese, 30 points, 10 rebounds, her second 30-point game of her career. And Sparks wing. Sparks officially eliminated from contention, but the Wings out in front in the fourth.
9: Shepard's on pace to be the second player in WNBA history. Averaged 10-10-5. Joining Candace Parker, who did it back in 2015.
10: She's such a great rebounder, but then her ability to bust out and run in the middle and play in transition and the reads that she makes.
9: Shepard pulling her way to the basket that time.
0: USA Network, Dallas wins this one 97-77. And Mercury Fire. Mercury defeated the Fire 94-91. 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
8: And a 1-0 pitch, swung on, well hit to left. This ball heading back, this ball is gone, a home run, Miguel Rojas.
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11: 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Never a dull moment in college football. The Lane Bowl in Oxford this weekend. MLB postseason, oh, so close. And the W is back. But the show tonight was in Western New York, Lions, Bills. Bills hoping to start it off right in their new stadium. Offense not an issue for either team in week one. Buffalo defeated Houston 36-31. Detroit defeated New Orleans 31-30. Detroit's first road game this season. QB Jared Goff, 0-3 versus the Bills in his career coming into this one. As for Josh Allen, 3-0 versus Detroit in his career, tied for his most wins without a loss. Joe Brady seeking to become the first Bills coach to begin his tenure 2-0. And the night didn't start out great. Bills standout defensive tackle Ed Oliver injured his hip in warmups and did not play. But it got better from there for Buffalo. Bills wasted no time finding their new end zone.
12: It looks like we're going to get tush-push time here for Allen.
13: James Cook right behind Allen under center. First and goal from the one. They push it over the left side, and he looks to be over the goal line. He is. Josh Allen in for a one-yard touchdown run, and the Bills are on the board first in the debut regular season game here at Highmark.
11: That from 97 Rock. Only fitting that the first touchdown in the new stadium comes from the star quarterback, and his star, it would only get brighter. Still in the first.
13: There's a snap. It's a blitz. Allen back to pass. Gets rid of it. Looking deep down the middle. Wide open is Josh Palmer, who's going to go for a 43-yard touchdown.
11: So that to Palmer. A few minutes later, Allen had another one to Dawson Knox for a one-yard touchdown. And Buffalo piling it on in their new home. Still in the first half, Bills up 21-7.
13: Allen in the shotgun, takes the snap, back to pass, looking over the middle, rips it, and it's complete for a touchdown to Dalton Kincaid. A 16-yard touchdown pass. Allen ripped a laser right over the middle.
11: And the Bills were ripping the scoreboard, too, now up 27-7 after a failed PAT. For Kincaid, he'd finish with 7 receptions, 95 yards, a receiving touchdown. He's got 225 receiving yards already this season. And Buffalo carried a 27-10 lead into the locker room at halftime. Lions weren't done yet, though. Detroit found the end zone in the third to cut into the lead, make it 27-17. And then who else? Still in the third.
13: First and goal from the two.
14: Hey, 6-2, 6-2.
13: High formation here. Knox is the lead back. Cook behind him. There's a snap. Takes the handoff to Cook. Allen rolling right, and he's going to run it into the near pylon for the touchdown, and he got cleaned up by Anzarike. Pops to his feet as Josh Allen, for the second week in a row, has gone for two rushing and two passing.
11: And the Bills up big. But credit again to the Lions. No quitting Dan Campbell's team. Again, pulling within 10 early in the fourth. Buffalo's offense on the move, though, late with just under 3 minutes left in the game.
13: Allen under center here on first and goal from the one. Three tight end set. Here's a snap. Hand off to Cook, who reaches the end zone for the touchdown. The Cook is in the kitchen on a one-yard touchdown run with 2:50 remaining.
11: And James Cook would finish the night 135 rushing yards, a touchdown, had 104 rush yards before contact. That's his third career game with 100 such yards. Jared Goff found Amon-Ra St. Brown in the end zone late, but it wasn't enough. Bills get the win, 41-31. Third most points in a team's home stadium debut in the Super Bowl era. That's since 1966. Josh Allen, 20 of 31, 248 passing yards, three touchdowns, added 69 yards on the ground, two touchdowns. He has nine touchdowns and zero turnovers in two games. He is the third player in NFL history to do so. He joins 2018 Pat Mahomes and 2013 Peyton Manning. Yes, both went on to win the MVP. Allen shared his thoughts after the game on a special night in Buffalo.
2: Yeah, I think at the national anthem, caught myself like taking it all in and understanding how cool of what I get to do. You know, my job is the coolest thing in the world. It's everything that I've ever wanted, to be the quarterback of an NFL franchise. And I'm just very fortunate that I ended up here in Buffalo and got to, be the first quarterback to open this stadium, which is it's a special spot.
11: Allen now 4-0 versus the Lions in his career. Most wins without a loss against any team. As for head coach Joe Brady, he's the first coach in Bills history to begin his tenure 2-0. And here's the head ball coach after the game on the fast start.
3: I've said all along it was important for us. I wanted us to take the ball in this environment and kind of set the tone. And I thought the guys, we had some good third downs. Like it wasn't like it was just an easy drive, but it was some critical conversions and the finish in the end zone. And I mean, that stadium was electric, and so it was, that was the start that we needed. And I just need us to play it that way all 60 minutes.
11: More from Brady on his quarterback.
3: No, the only difference is now I'm on the field watching it, and it's actually kind of more amazing. When you ask everybody on the team to empty the tank, you can watch how he plays, and it's like, how does everybody else not feel like they need to empty it out? Because he literally gave everything he had out there, and he put the team on his back in a lot of those situations. He was taking hits. Obviously, I don't like that, but we were moving him in the pocket. He was making good decisions, and then finding his way in the end zone. And anytime you have a quarterback that can make, can score, throwing the ball in, running the ball, it makes my life a lot easier. And he was outstanding today, and the score reflects that.
11: As for his Bills, they're the third team in NFL history to start a season 2-0 despite allowing 30 points in both games. Tough night for Detroit. Never quite found it despite the score making it seem somewhat close. Head coach Dan Campbell after the game.
15: Well, Joe Brady had those guys ready to go. They played well, all three phases, and they got after us, and we didn't play good enough, and we didn't coach good enough. That falls on me, and we needed to play it didn't have to be spotless, but it certainly needed to be a lot cleaner than that, and we did not do that, and we knew we needed to score some points. We stalled out early in that game, that got us early. You're down three scores, and really we haven't done anything offensively. And so a lot of that help needed to come there to be able to answer back. So we fell short there.
11: Lions indeed fell short, and they fall to 4-6 in road games since the start of last season. They were an NFL best 14-3 in road games from 2023 to 2024. And now both these teams get some rest. Neither will play again for 11 days. Bills will host the Chargers week 3, Sunday, September 27th. Lions, they will be home against the Jets the same day. SportsCenter All Night, ESPN Radio, halfway point of September in the rearview mirror. And that means we're oh so close to postseason baseball. This year's field is beginning to take shape. We'll start in Pittsburgh. Brewers, Pirates, Milwaukee has already clinched the NL Central. 95 wins so far this season, most in baseball. That's ahead of the Rays and the Dodgers. Pirates hanging on by a thread in the NL wildcard race. 8 games behind of the third spot currently occupied by the Padres. Pitching by committee for both these clubs tonight. Milwaukee struck first in the second, but the Pirates played at 5 to take a big lead. We will jump to the bottom of the 8th. Pirates on top 5-4 and at the dish.
16: Here's the 3-1. Drive to left field. If it's fair, it's gone, and it is gone. Oh, Henry, he crushed it. Hugging the line and left, Henry Davis launches his 10th home run here in the 8th inning, a 2-run blast. Pirates get insurance, lead at 7-4.
11: Sports Radio 93.7, The Fan. Milwaukee could not respond, and Pittsburgh takes this one 7-4. The Pirates have the second-best record in baseball in day games this season. They finished the season series with a 7-6 record versus the Brewers, only team in the NL Central that had a winning record against Milwaukee this season. For the Brewers, 2 games ahead of the Dodgers for the best record and the 1 seed in the National League. They must win at least 5 of their final 9 games to reach 100 wins this year. Club has never recorded a 100-win season in team history. Dodgers, Reds, Cincinnati already eliminated from the postseason. Dodgers enter this one atop the NL West. Already clinched a playoff berth, trying to clinch the division. LA struck first in the first. We'll pick it up, talk with a second. Dodgers leading 2-0.
8: Pitch swung on, belted to the gap in right center field. This ball is going to bounce off the warning track and off the wall. Rojas is in to score. In the second with a 2-out stand-up run-scoring double is Kyle Tucker, and the Dodgers have built a 4-0 lead.
11: AM 570 LA Sports. Dodgers would get 3 more in the 4th, another in the 9th, and Cincy down to its last batter of the game.
8: 2 balls and 2 strikes to McClain. And Halverson ready to throw the 2-2 pitch. Here it is. Swung on and missed, strike 3. And for the 13th time in the last 14 years, the Dodgers are champions of the National League Western Division.
11: New year, familiar result for LA taking the division. They win that one 8-2. Dodgers are now 2 games behind the Brewers for the number 1 seed in the National League, and 6 of their final 9 games are at home. Dave Roberts, skipper for LA, had this to say after the game.
17: Dave Roberts, congratulations. This is the Dodgers' 13th NL West title in the last 14 years. The other day, you said every year is different. It does not come easy, and they deserve to be celebrated. What makes this team and this NL West championship so special?
18: Well, I think that, you know, like many of the years, there's a lot of things that happen that are unforeseen. And I think I'm just proud of the fact that there's so many contributors. Everyone's all in, and you never know when your opportunity is going to come. And there's just complete buy-in, and you know, it's been a grind. It's like I always say, it's not a rite of passage. We're going to win this division, and we got to celebrate this day. We worked hard, and, you know, starting in the middle of February, and here we are. So it's another box that's checked, but there's still a lot of work to be done.
17: What did you like about how your guys won this game today?
18: You know, it was hot, humid. You know, we lost last night, but the way that Justin took the mound today set the tone, 9 up, 9 down, and then we got good performance from the guys in the pen. Landon Knack did a great job. And then offensively, Kyle Tucker really carried us today. And it was good to see Miggy homer at the end. But again, I thought Fetty did a great job with the pitchers. The fingers were great. And it was good to see Freddie took some good swings today. So again, across the board, very good.
17: You've made it clear that the job is not finished. When you talk to your guys in the clubhouse, they talk about the same thing. There are still goals your group wants to achieve. What is the message to the group today?
18: I think just keep going. Eliminate distractions. Like I said the other day, just keep the blinders on, and you know, there's a lot of expectations, a lot of talk that won't affect, shouldn't affect the games going forward, and I just want to keep our guys focused on baseball.
17: Dave, congratulations. Go enjoy this moment with your guys.
18: Thanks, Keith.
11: And a tough year for the Reds. 36th loss by 5-plus runs, tied with the Rockies for the most in baseball. Speaking of the Rockies, Padres' third wild card spot entering Thursday, 3.5 game lead over the Diamondbacks, and 1 game back of the Phillies in the second wild card spot. Padres are hoping to grab their 4th straight series win with a dub in this one. The Rockies, Well, they've lost 9 of their last 10 games. Worst record in baseball during that span, a minus 32 run differential. Colorado scored first in the first, but top of the second, San Diego at the plate. Game tied, 1-1.
19: 1-0 Rockies, Bogarts, Campusano, and Cronenworth here in the second. First pitch to Xander in the air, deep down the left field line, towards the pole. This one, gonna go! First pitch, second inning, Xander Bogarts, a game-tying homer. And just like that, 1-1 here in Denver.
11: 97.3, the Fan, and the Padres would blow it open in the second. Still in the inning, Bogarts back at the plate.
19: Merrill's small lead at third base. Here's the 2-2. Bogart swings, lines it into right field. Veen coming in, dives forward, can't make the play. It rolls all the way behind him. Merrill has scored. It's on the warning track. McCarthy all the way over to get it. Xander into third. He's got a triple, and it's 7-1.
11: And that marks Xander Bogart's first career game with a home run and a triple. And the Padres weren't done yet. Scored two more in the fifth. And they won this one big, 9-2. Extend their lead on the Diamondbacks to 4 games for the third NL wild card spot and move to within a half game of the Phillies for the second spot. The Padres have won 10 of their last 11 games. That's the best record in baseball during that span. Phillies Mets. Phillies enter Thursday trailing the Cubs by a half game for the top NL wild card spot and trail the Braves by 4.5 games for first place in the NL East. Surprisingly under 500 in September, though, after having the best record in baseball in August. Phillies have not played well at Citi Field dating back to last season. The Mets have officially been eliminated. So this one all about the Phils. Neither team wanted to score early. Zeros on the board until the fifth. And who else for Philly?
20: Harper's been going after the first pitch both times tonight, a whole lot on this trip.
21: Here's the first pitch, and he goes after. It's a ground ball toward Lindor. It's short. He's going to flip it the easy way to second. Oh, it's close as Turner slid in there head first. And no one's leaving the field yet, nor is Trey Turner as he's sitting down there. They want to take a look at this. It's a ground ball.
22: Philadelphia is challenging the alcohol at second base.
21: Here's the call.
22: After review, the call on the field is overturned. The runner is...
21: Oh, that's fantastic. Nice hustle, Trey Turner right there. So that'll put the Phils up 1-0 here in the top of the fifth.
11: 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The 1-0 lead held for 2 innings, and then the Phillies added to it. 1 in the seventh, 1 more in the eighth, and Philly blanks the Mets 3-0. The win ties them with the Cubs for first in the NL wildcard standings, 1 game up on the Padres, who occupy the third NL wildcard spot, and consecutive wins for the first time since winning 6 straight games from August 26th to September 1st. The Mets, 15th time being shut out this season, tied for the second most in baseball behind the Reds and the Guardians. Thursday night college football in the Steel City. That's next. SportsCenter All Night continues. It's ESPN Radio.
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11: 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Chris Burnett with you here on Sports Center All Night. Heading over to Pittsburgh for Thursday night college football. Syracuse Pitt, classic ACC battle in action. 82nd meeting all time between these two. They've met every year since 1955. 144th game for head coach Pat Narduzzi at Pitt. That breaks a tie with College Football Hall of Famer Jock Sutherland for the most games coached in program history. Pitt is 2-0 for the third straight season. Syracuse has lost 8 straight games against ACC opponents. And it'd be Pittsburgh getting on the board first and carrying a 7-0 lead into the second quarter. And the Panthers again with the ball.
12: Second down 8, the Panthers at the 32-yard line of Cuse. Bit up 7-0. And again, and shaking a tackle and bouncing outside. Look out, on the run is Ferguson. He's at the 15-10, gets to the pylon, and that for the Panthers is a Pittsburgh touchdown.
11: Pitt Panthers Radio Network. Ferguson finished the game with a career-high 102 rushing yards, a touchdown, and he scored a touchdown in all 3 games so far this season. Pittsburgh took a 17-10 lead into the locker room. We'll jump ahead to the third quarter. Same score, Pitt with the ball.
12: First and goal with the 9. Panthers with receivers to both sides. Mitchell in the shotgun. He's going to keep it after a fake. And he zigs, and he zags, and he's into the end zone.
11: And the Panthers would tack on a field goal in the fourth and get the win 27-13. Despite not having the best night from QB Mason Heinsohn, he had 123 passing yards, an interception, and a rushing touchdown. That's now consecutive games with 0 passing touchdowns after throwing 7 in the season opener. SportsCenter All Night, ESPN Radio.
14: Lane Kiffin is going to be as big a villain as we've ever seen.
28: Ole Miss needs to win more and try to show their anger.
29: There's just going to be so much attention, hatred, everything on me. I said, you just get to go play. The pressure's on them.
11: Nobody. Big one in the Grove this weekend. LSU heads to Oxford for one that's been circled since December 1st of last year when LSU head coach Lane Kiffin officially departed Ole Miss. That's 290 days of thinking about this one. On Wednesday, LSU released its injury report with a surprising name listed as doubtful, LSU quarterback Sam Leavitt. He was eventually upgraded to questionable late Thursday, but plenty of folks out there skeptical. Host of Bussin' and Pate, Josh Pate, shared his thoughts on GetUp.
2: You know what your reputation has to be to list your starting quarterback, your big portal edition quarterback, as doubtful, and the point spread on the game doesn't even move? Do you understand what your reputation has to be in the public sphere for that to be the case? So I'll kind of echo what Pete Thamel said there. Everyone, Ole Miss side and frankly the LSU side, has a healthy layer of skepticism about this. I will say, if you go back and watch last week and then you talk about after the game, there were some rumors, maybe like some upper body injury, but this announcement of doubtful on the injury report when it was released yesterday was kind of out of left field, even to people who cover LSU. Like, I'm normally hitting them up. They're hitting me up asking me about it.
11: Pete says left field. I'd go as far as to say it's out of the ballpark. Can we trust it? ESPN college football analyst EJ Manuel, a guy who knows a little about playing quarterback on College Football Live.
3: This has to be gamesmanship, and Coach Kiffin obviously is going to be very smart in how he handles this to make sure there's no fines and all those types of things. But I can remember, even as a quarterback, if you had an injury, maybe you don't do, or maybe you do walkthroughs, and then maybe you actually rest during the real time of practice. So that could be the situation. But ultimately, if Sam Leavitt does play, he has to protect the football better. And then keep this in mind, this has been a game that's been built up for months.
8: Yes.
3: And that everybody in Baton Rouge, everybody there in Oxford wants this game to be a big one. And so for Sam Leavitt potentially not playing this game, I'd be shocked. I think he played.
11: I think he plays too, and we'll find out. Get the popcorn ready. Saturday night, 7:30 Eastern kick on ABC, and be sure to tune in for more college football action tomorrow as the Louisville Cardinals host the SMU Mustangs. Coverage begins at 3 p.m.

0: Well, Royals, Astros. Astros get the win here, 6-2, and we'll take you back to Orchard Park. That's next. 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
0: Steve Belichick has resigned as North Carolina's defensive coordinator amid the conclusion of an internal investigation into the football program's culture under his father, head coach Bill Belichick. UNC said in a statement that the investigation, quote, determined that certain actions demonstrated a disregard for Carolina's values and standards of conduct, end quote. The Los Angeles Dodgers clinched their 5th consecutive National League West title and 13th in the past 14 seasons with an 8-2 win over the Cincinnati Reds on Thursday afternoon. And quarterback Josh Allen quickly put his stamp on the Bills' new stadium Thursday night, leading Buffalo to a

0: 41-31 victory over Jared Goff and the Detroit Lions.
1: Allen to take one more snap, takes a knee, and that'll do it. The final 10 seconds will run off, and the Bills, in their debut in New Highmark Stadium, get a well-earned victory. They put 41 points up on the board and win by 10, 41-31.
0: The call from 97 Rock Sports Center all night, ESPN Radio, and the all-new ESPN app, Sirius XM Channel 80. I'm Chris Burnett. There's been a grand total of one game played at New Highmark Stadium in Buffalo, but they're already calling it the house that Allen built. Josh Allen with one to remember on Thursday night in Orchard Park. He finished 20 of 31, 248 passing yards, three touchdowns, added 69 yards on the ground with two touchdowns, nine touchdowns and zero turnovers in two games. Just the third player in NFL history to do so. And he joins Pat Mahomes and Peyton Manning, who each won the MVP in those respective seasons. It was Allen's fourth career five-touchdown outing and followed a four-touchdown outing, two passing, two rushing, in Buffalo's 36-31 season-opening win at Houston. His counterpart, Lions quarterback Jared Goff, did more than enough to hold his own. 26 of 38, 327 yards in the air, four touchdowns, and it was enough to move him past the 40,000 career yard mark in the air, and that's through 153 career games. Ties him with Kirk Cousins and Dan Marino for the fourth fastest in NFL history. Here's Goff after the game on doing what he could to force the comeback in the second half.
2: We've been in these games before where we've scratched our way back and got right back into it and won these games, and so I don't think there was ever a moment of panic or anything. It was, you know, status quo, and we really wanted to cut that game to one score, and we got closer. We got to 10, and one more possession maybe would have done it for us, but weren't able to get it to one score, and it sucked. But yeah, we scratch and claw. We got a lot of pride, certainly on this team.
0: For Goff, it was his 25th straight game with a passing touchdown, longest active streak in the NFL, and longest streak in Lions history. Goff falls to 0-4 against the Bills in his career, his most losses without a win versus any team. Fellow Lions star Aiden Hutchinson spoke to the media after the game as well on the struggles the defense had stopping the run.
3: You know, we knew we were going to give up some, and like, it is what it is. We can live with that. But it's just those the run game stuff that kills you. You know, like Josh is going to make some plays. He's going to get out in the perimeter. He's going to run for 5 to 10 yards, whatever that is. But it's like, we got to be able to stop the run, you know, like the running back, you know. So that's what we got to do.
0: That from the defense. What about more from the Lions offense? Amon-Ra St. Brown, 9 receptions, 142 yards, 2 touchdowns, 6th career game with 100 receiving yards and 2 touchdowns. It's tied for the 3rd most since entering the NFL in 2021. Jahmyr Gibbs, 52 rushing yards, 6 receptions, 61 receiving yards and a touchdown. 4th career game with 50 rushing yards and 50 receiving yards. And going back to Buffalo, scored a lot of points in 2 games. Also gave up a lot of points. Game night host Q Myers with more on, is there reason for concern here?
4: I mean, there's definitely areas of concern if you're Buffalo, but you rather have areas of concern and wonder how you can fine-tune this defense so you don't have to have a shootout and you don't have to put up 40 points or 36 points to win a game, but you rather have that situation while you're still winning games. So they're 2-0 on the season. You'll take that every day of the week and twice on Sunday and say, we have a lot of work to do. Right, I mean, Jared Goff throws for 327. That shouldn't happen. Now, I look at it in the second half. You understand that, okay, they know that they got to, you know, throw the ball around the yard. I'm sure that the Bills played defense a little bit different as they had a 27-10 lead at the half. But, you know, the Lions made it interesting for a second. But at the end of the day, it felt like this was kind of, like I said, the Bills had the train on the track and they were all rolling in the right direction. But, yeah, I mean, you know, as coaches are always going to find things to work on, the defense is definitely where they need to work.
0: And I'd say it's hard to disagree. That said, Myers is still high on the Bills through 2 games.
4: Because I've really been pounding that table for how great this Texans defense is going to be. I was there in Houston when the Raiders took them on in a joint practice, and I just saw how they flew around to the ball. Now, granted, the Raiders are not the Bills, so it's a different ball game. But coming off of what they did last year defensively, you know, I thought all the Texans need to do is figure out C.J. Stroud and that offense, and they'll be cooking with grease. And then all of a sudden, Buffalo goes and puts up a 30-something, you know, point performance again. And I'm just like, whoa. Didn't see that one coming. Again, early in the season, don't want to overreact. But, and on top of that, Buffalo never does well against the Texans. Like, just that's a fact.
5: Big monkey off of Josh Allen's back to finally win at NRG Stadium.
4: Exactly. So that's why I really give him a lot of credit. Then they come back home on a short week and throw up 41 against Detroit. I think that that's pretty impressive.
0: And now both these teams will get some rest for the next 11 days. Bills host the Chargers in Week 3, Sunday, September 27th. Lions home against the Jets. And that's the game in the East. Let's head out west to hear the latest.
6: Enough job. This is a humbling day for us, and this will define us only if we allow it to.
7: We didn't play well enough. Obviously, we didn't do the things that we are accustomed to doing.
8: We got to be better, myself especially. We didn't execute as we wanted to. We got beat on all three phases.
5: We look through the history of Kyle Shanahan as a head coach in the NFL when he has a quarterback who is performing at worst as a top 15 quarterback in the league. They are going to find a way to win.
0: And it was tough sledding for the preseason Super Bowl favorite Los Angeles Rams in Week 1 in Australia. Rams went down 27-9 to the San Francisco 49ers and returned with some questions that really need some answers. Now, a week later, Rams head coach Sean McVay says his team needs to put Week 1 behind them and focus on Week 2.
9: I just want to see us be present right now and move forward. You know, that game is so far, it's almost like you try to do the Men in Black thing where you say, all right, hey, I don't remember what happened. That was so long ago. We're not playing in Australia ever again, I hope. All right. So, you know, not because it wasn't a great atmosphere. Yeah, that'll get taken out of context. But, you know, bottom line is I like the way that I feel of our preparation, eyes moving forward, chest out, you know, chin up, eyes forward, and let's go be about it, and let's go prepare the right way. Let's have great focus and concentration. Let's have a great energy and an edge in which we prepare and compete with, and then let's go be ready to go against a really damn good football team. You know, what they looked like in Week 1, we got a, you know, great challenge ahead. That's what every week is, and we're just excited to compete, and all we can do is really have a great day of preparation today.
0: Coach McVay talking about the New York Giants there, Rams Week 2 opponent for Monday Night Football. But L.A. will have to tackle this one without reigning NFL defensive MVP Myles Garrett, who's officially been placed on the IR. It was reported Sunday that Garrett would have knee surgery after an ineffective performance to start the season. And his quarterback, Matthew Stafford, he spoke to the media on Thursday as well and addressed Garrett's absence.
10: Yeah, I mean, just, feel for him. Obviously, the guy that has done a lot of great things in this league. We brought him over here just to be a piece of what we're doing, you know, not to be anything other than who he is. And injuries are part of this game. It's really a difficult part of it. Everybody thinks it's the physical part of it, but really it's probably more so the emotional part. He's on a new team with, you know, a bunch of guys. He's trying to, ingratiate himself and let guys know what he's all about. And then you got to go sit there and get cleaned up a little bit. So, feel bad for him. But I know that he'll have a great attitude, attack his rehab, and when we do get him back, it'll be great.
0: So that from the Rams, and what about their opponent? Giants put up 394 yards of total offense in Jim Harbaugh's debut as head coach. His star running back, Cam Scataboo, he talked on Thursday about facing a stout Rams team.
11: Yeah, I mean, it's another opportunity to win a game, and it's another opportunity to go out there and establish dominance in the run game and, you know, do what we do. So, I like to look at each day as its own, and, you know, we got a new team, a new coach, a new staff, a new training room. Everybody on that side of the ball is new. So, we're going to continue to prepare out here, which Coach Harbaugh and the staff does to prepare us for this game, and we're going to go out there and execute.
0: Scataboo led the Giants with 81 yards rushing and a touchdown in the Week 1 win against the Cowboys. But without Garrett, will we see Aaron Donald? It certainly has Scataboo's attention.
11: You know, he's had a couple years off, and I'm sure he's ready to go, and he's excited to play. So, but he's still got to play football. He hasn't practiced a ton. He hasn't played in game yet or played a ton. So, if it is his first game, then he's got to be ready for it, just like we do, you know. So I'm excited to play against him. He's one of the best to ever do it. So it's going to be fun. It's going to be a good challenge for the guys up front. It's going to be a good challenge. If I have to meet him in the hole on third and one, then so be it. I got to get 1 yard. But he's a good player. He's one of the best to ever do it. So all respect to him.
0: I would say that's accurate, Mr. Scataboo. Rams, Giants, Monday Night Football at SoFi Stadium in L.A. Kickoff set for 8:15 Eastern on ESPN and ABC. SportsCenter All Night, ESPN Radio. Back to baseball. Athletics, Rays, A's out of it after another tough season. Rays have clinched a playoff berth, but trying to earn enough dubs to clinch the division. Yankees right behind them, and enough games left to catch them if the Rays slip. The slow start here, zeros on the board the first few innings. We'll pick it up bottom of the fourth, Rays at the dish.
12: Swings and lines one toward the right field line. Butler can't get it. It's over his head for extra bases. That'll score at least two. DeLuca scores. Rounding third, coming home Simpson. Throw home is not caught. And now the ball gets away. Here comes Valade. No throw. Bases cleared and on to third. On the play goes Palacios. And the Rays explode for three more. It's 5-0 Tampa Bay.
0: 620 WDAE. The Rays had played six more in the inning. A's got one back a couple of innings later to avoid the shutout, but Tampa wins this one easily, 10-1. For the Rays, it's their sixth consecutive win, longest active win streak in baseball. They've scored 6 of 10 runs in the fourth inning, tied for their third most in any inning this season. And it's their 16th series sweep this season, also the most in baseball. Tampa now has a five games ahead of the Yankees for the AL East lead, and their next seven games are versus AL East opponents, 3 against Boston and 4 against New York. Tigers, White Sox, NL Central battle on deck, and it's a battle in this division. White Sox a half game out of the lead behind Cleveland, currently own the third AL wildcard spot. Thursday was the first time they entered the day not in first in the AL Central since July 4th. Tigers are 5.5 back of Cleveland in the Central and 5 back of the White Sox for that final wildcard spot. So there's time left for a run. Bottom of the first in this one, no score.
13: There's a swing and a blast out into center field. Back on it is Clark, and it's a 3-run homer. Mooney. Oh, baby, 3-0 in the first.
0: ESPN 1000. With that home run, he passes Eloy Jimenez for third most home runs by a White Sox rookie in franchise history behind Jose Abreu and Ron Kittle. Good company. The 3 runs were all they needed, though. Tigers got on the board in the third to avoid the shutout, but Chicago wins it 3-1. And the White Sox are 29-17 in division games this season. Third best in baseball behind the Brewers and the Braves. And that is good company. Red Sox Rangers, both teams keeping their playoff hopes alive. The Rangers, they're tied with the Astros for the AL West lead. One game back of the White Sox for the third AL wildcard spot. And going for the sweep in this one. Red Sox comfortably in the second AL wildcard spot right now behind New York, hoping to avoid being swept for the sixth time this season. And it was Texas, though, jumping out to a 3-0 lead. We jump to the eighth. Rangers up 3-1.
14: 2-2 the pitch. Swing and a shot in the deep left field. It is back. It's at the wall. Goal! Trevor Story hits a 3-run homer back home in Texas. And it is 4-3 Red Sox.
0: WEEI 93.7 FM, and that would do it. Red Sox win 4-3. Trevor Story, the go-ahead 3-run home run in the eighth, his first home run since May 13th. He did not play from May 15th to August 29th because of a sports hernia. And the Rangers trail the Astros by one game for first in the AL West, 2 games back of the third AL wildcard spot. The 4-game win streak was snapped in the loss. Twins Angels needed extras. Angels out of it at this point. Another rough go for LA this season. Twins hanging on by a thread, barely alive in the division. And this one, like I said, needed extras. We're in the 10th, knotted at 4 runs apiece.
13: Wade Mickler is the first batter here, and the ball's lined into right field, and that's going to be a walk-off win for the Angels, who come away with the victory in 10, 5-4.
0: Angels Radio AM 830, and that doesn't help the Twins' playoff chances, but stick with us. We'll have the latest. SportsCenter All Night, ESPN Radio, back to the NFL for the latest with America's team. We mentioned earlier the Cowboys went to the Meadowlands week one and lost to Jim Harbaugh's Giants 28-20. Dallas quarterback Dak Prescott met with the media Thursday and addressed the urgency to avoid an 0-2 start.
15: Yeah, I mean, there's definitely must wins in this league. I know that to your point, right, you don't want to say it. And at the end of the day, like, if it didn't happen, there's still time. There's a lot of opportunity. But, yeah, just from a team, this team, right? All the changes, all the excitement. We've got to go win. And what a great opportunity to do it at home against a division opponent, right, that we know pretty well. Obviously, they've made a number of changes on their side. But, we're looking forward, feel great about our game plan. We've got to start fast. You know, looking back at last week, especially on the offensive side, we start fast. That's a different game. So it's about starting fast, being our best version, just through the discipline, through the little things, and allowing our playmakers to take over.
0: So it begs the question, is this the same old Cowboys? Dak to his fans.
15: I love our fans, but, you know, I don't necessarily feel like I need to speak to that fan, you know. Sorry for them. If they're a real fan, they'll stick with it. They'll trust it. They'll believe in it. And at the end of the day, like we just said, it is one game. And, yeah, it sucks. It's the first game. Nobody's more pissed than myself and these guys in here. We didn't want to start 0-1. We're as excited as any fan out there about the offseason and things we've done in the training camp. So turn that energy and come to the game this Sunday and be as loud as you can, and we appreciate it.
0: He said it there, but Cowboys home on Sunday for their second division game in as many weeks. Kickoff against Washington set for 4:25 Eastern time. More from the W and the Grove when we return. SportsCenter All Night continues. It's ESPN Radio.
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0: Henry Davis's eighth inning two-run homer pads the Pirates' lead as they defeat the Brewers. 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
4: Here's the 3-1. Drive to left field. If it's fair, it's gone. And it is gone. Oh, Henry, he crushed it. Hugging the line and left. Henry Davis launches his 10th home run here in the eighth inning. A two-run blast. Pirates get insurance, lead at 7-4.
18: Number four.
0: The Dodgers clinch another NL West division title, AM 570 LA Sports.
12: Two balls and two strikes to McClain. And Halverson ready to throw the 2-2 pitch. Here it is. Swung on and missed, strike three. And for the 13th time in the last 14 years, the Dodgers are champions of the National League Western Division.
18: Number three.
0: Yordan Alvarez continues to strengthen his case for AL MVP by reaching a milestone in the Astros' win over the Royals. KBME, 790 AM.
6: Lugo delivers.
13: And that's hammered. Deep to right field. And you can kiss that one goodbye. Number 40 for number 44. 4-1 Astros.
18: Number two.
0: Josh Allen had a night to remember as the Bills opened their new stadium Thursday night with a win, 97 rock.
7: There's a snap. It's a blitz. Allen back to pass. Gets rid of it. Looking deep down the middle. Wide open is Josh Palmer, who's going to go for a 43-yard touchdown.
18: Number one.
0: And in Texas, the Red Sox inched closer to a playoff spot with this three-run homer by Trevor Story, WEEI.
6: 2-2 the pitch.
14: Swinging a shot in the deep left field. It is back. It's at the wall. Gone! Trevor Story hits a three-run homer back home in Texas. And it is 4-3 Red Sox.
0: And Trevor Story's go-ahead three-run homer in the eighth was his first home run since May 13th after not playing from May 15th to August 29th. SportsCenter All Night, ESPN Radio. More from the W with only 1 week left. Postseason looming in the field taking shape. Mystics, Sky out of the race. Mystics already clinched a playoff spot for the first time since 2023. Mystics finished the first quarter up 24-19 and in the second.
5: Amor can't answer with the three into the hands of Onyewede. Catch and shoot for Austin. Oh, that's just so awesome to see that.
0: WNBA League pass, and Washington goes on to win this one handedly, 110-80. Mystics, it's their second 110-point game this season, matching the amount of 110-point games they had in team history before this year. Dream versus Sun. Sun riding a 9-game losing streak. No chance for the postseason. Dream, currently the fourth seed, boasts a 46% chance to stay there for the playoffs, according to ESPN analytics. And the Dream carried a 10-point lead into halftime and then ran away with it in the second half.
13: Cross over Bonner. Gears takes the shot. Reese on a putback. 28 for Reese. Her career high is 31.
0: WNBA League pass, and she would get close. Dream with a big win here, 103-59. Angel Reese, 30 points, 10 rebounds, her second 30-point game of her career. And Sparks wing. Sparks officially eliminated from contention, but the Wings out in front in the fourth.
22: Shepard's on pace to be the second player in WNBA history. Averaged 10-10-5. Joining Candace Parker, who did it back in 2015.
27: She's such a great rebounder, but then her ability to bust out and run in the middle and play in transition and the reads that she makes.
22: Shepard pulling her weight to the basket that time.
0: USA Network, Dallas wins this one 97-77. And Mercury Fire. Mercury defeated the Fire 94-91. 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
0: Coming up on SportsCenter All Night. Josh Allen and the Bills welcome the Lions to their new home.
13: Allen back to pass, gets rid of it. Looking deep down the middle, wide open is Josh Palmer, who's going to go for a 43-yard touchdown.
0: The Dodgers look to clinch another NL West title.
14: And a 1-0 pitch swung on, well hit to left. This ball heading back. This ball is gone. A home run, Miguel Rojas.
0: WNBA action returns to the court.
15: DeMar Nosbusman collects the rebound. Angel Reese, first points on the board for the Atlanta Dream.
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16: I don't think Pete Golding is going to let this bother him. 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
17: 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Never a dull moment in college football. The Lane Bowl in Oxford this weekend. MLB postseason, oh, so close, and the W is back. But the show tonight was in Western New York, Lions, Bills. Bills hoping to start it off right in their new stadium. Offense not an issue for either team in week one. Buffalo defeated Houston 36-31. Detroit defeated New Orleans 31-30. Detroit's first road game this season, QB Jared Goff, 0-3 versus the Bills in his career coming into this one. As for Josh Allen, 3-0 versus Detroit in his career, tied for his most wins without a loss. Joe Brady seeking to become the first Bills coach to begin his tenure 2-0. And the night didn't start out great. Bills standout defensive tackle Ed Oliver injured his hip in warmups and did not play. But it got better from there for Buffalo. Bills wasted no time finding their new end zone.
18: It looks like we're going to get tush-push time here for Allen.
13: James Cook right behind Allen under center. First and goal from the one. They push it over the left side, and he looks to be over the goal line. He is. Josh Allen in for a one-yard touchdown run, and the Bills are on the board first in the debut regular season game here at Highmark.
17: That from 97 Rock. Only fitting that the first touchdown in the new stadium comes from the star quarterback, and his star, it would only get brighter. Still in the first.
13: There's a snap. It's a blitz. Allen back to pass. Gets rid of it. Looking deep down the middle. Wide open is Josh Palmer, who's going to go for a 43-yard touchdown.
17: So that to Palmer. A few minutes later, Allen had another one to Dawson Knox for a 1-yard touchdown. and Buffalo piling it on in their new home. Still in the first half, Bills up 21-7.
13: Allen in the shotgun, takes a snap, back to pass, looking over the middle, rips it, and it's complete for a touchdown to Dalton Kincaid. A 16-yard touchdown pass. Allen ripped a laser right over the middle.
17: And the Bills were ripping the scoreboard, too. Now up 27-7 after a failed PAT for Kincaid. He'd finish with 7 receptions, 95 yards, a receiving touchdown. He's got 225 receiving yards already this season. And Buffalo carried a 27-10 lead into the locker room at halftime. Lions weren't done yet, though. Detroit found the end zone in the third to cut into the lead, make it 27-17. And then who else? Still in the third.
13: First and goal from the 2.
7: Hey, 6-2, 6-2.
13: High formation here. Knox is the lead back. Cook behind him. There's a snap. Takes the handoff to Cook. Allen rolling right, and he's going to run it into the near pylon for the touchdown. And he got cleaned up by Anzarike. Pops to his feet as Josh Allen, for the second week in a row, has gone for 2 rushing and 2 passing.
17: And the Bills up big. But credit again to the Lions. No quit in Dan Campbell's team. Again, pulling within 10 early in the fourth. Buffalo's offense on the move, though, late with just under 3 minutes left in the game.
13: Allen under center here on first and goal from the 1. 3 tight end set. Here's a snap. Hand off to Cook, who reaches the end zone for the touchdown. The Cook is in the kitchen on a 1-yard touchdown run with 2:50 remaining.
17: And James Cook would finish the night 135 rushing yards, a touchdown, had 104 rush yards before contact. That's his third career game with 100 such yards. Jared Goff found Amon-Ra St. Brown in the end zone late, but it wasn't enough. Bills get the win, 41-31. Third most points in a team's home stadium debut in the Super Bowl era. That's since 1966. Josh Allen, 20-31, 248 passing yards, 3 touchdowns, added 69 yards on the ground, 2 touchdowns. He has 9 touchdowns and 0 turnovers in 2 games. He is the third player in NFL history to do so. He joins 2018 Pat Mahomes and 2013 Peyton Manning. Yes, both went on to win the MVP. Allen shared his thoughts after the game on a special night in Buffalo.
19: Yeah, I think at the national anthem, caught myself like taking it all in and understanding how cool of what I get to do. You know, my job is the coolest thing in the world. It's everything that I've ever wanted, to be the quarterback of an NFL franchise. And I'm just very fortunate that I ended up here in Buffalo and got to, be the first quarterback to open this stadium, which is it's a special spot.
17: Allen now 4-0 versus the Lions in his career. Most wins without a loss against any team. As for head coach Joe Brady, he's the first coach in Bills history to begin his tenure 2-0. And here's the head ball coach after the game on the fast start.
20: I've said all along it was important for us. I wanted us to take the ball in this environment and kind of set the tone. And I thought the guys, we had some good third downs. Like it wasn't like it was just an easy drive, but it was some critical conversions and the finish in the end zone. And I mean, that stadium was electric, and so it was, that was the start that we needed. And I just need us to play it that way all 60 minutes.
17: More from Brady on his quarterback.
20: No, the only difference is now I'm on the field watching it, and it's actually kind of more amazing. When you ask everybody on the team to empty the tank, you can watch how he plays, and it's like, how does everybody else not feel like they need to empty it out? Because he literally gave everything he had out there, and he put the team on his back in a lot of those situations. He was taking hits. Obviously, I don't like that, but we were moving him in the pocket. He was making good decisions, and then finding his way in the end zone. And anytime you have a quarterback that can score, throwing the ball in, running the ball, it makes my life a lot easier. And he was outstanding today, and the score reflects that.
17: As for his Bills, they're the third team in NFL history to start a season 2-0 despite allowing 30 points in both games. Tough night for Detroit. Never quite found it despite the score making it seem somewhat close. Head coach Dan Campbell after the game.
21: Well, Joe Brady had those guys ready to go. They played well, all 3 phases, and they got after us, and we didn't play good enough, and we didn't coach good enough. That falls on me, and we needed to play a it didn't have to be spotless, but it certainly needed to be a lot cleaner than that, and we did not do that. And we knew we needed to score some points. We stalled out early in that game. You know, that got us early. You know, you're down three scores, and really we haven't done anything offensively. And so a lot of that help needed to come there to be able to answer back. So we fell short there.
17: Lions indeed fell short, and they fought a 4-6 in road games since the start of last season. They were an NFL best 14-3 in road games from 2023 to 24. And now both these teams get some rest. Neither will play again for 11 days. Bills will host the Chargers week 3, Sunday, September 27th. Lions, they will be home against the Jets the same day. SportsCenter All Night, ESPN Radio, halfway point of September in the rearview mirror. And that means we're oh so close to postseason baseball. This year's field, it's beginning to take shape. We'll start in Pittsburgh, Brewers, Pirates. Milwaukee has already clinched the NL Central. 95 wins so far this season, most in baseball. That's ahead of the Rays and the Dodgers. Pirates hanging on by a thread in the NL wildcard race. 8 games behind of the third spot currently occupied by the Padres. Pitching by committee for both these clubs tonight. Milwaukee struck first in the second, but the Pirates played at 5 to take a big lead. We will jump to the bottom of the 8th. Pirates on top 5-4 and at the dish.
1: Here's the 3-1. Drive to left field. If it's fair, it's gone, and it is gone. Oh, Henry, he crushed it. Hugging the line and left, Henry Davis launches his 10th home run here in the 8th inning, a 2-run blast. Pirates get insurance, lead it 7-4.
17: Sports Radio 93.7, The Fan. Milwaukee could not respond, and Pittsburgh takes this one 7-4. The Pirates have the second-best record in baseball in day games this season. They finished the season series with a 7-6 record versus the Brewers, only team in the NL Central that had a winning record against Milwaukee this season. For the Brewers, 2 games ahead of the Dodgers for the best record and the 1 seed in the National League. They must win at least 5 of their final 9 games to reach 100 wins this year. Club has never recorded a 100-win season in team history. Dodgers, Reds, Cincinnati already eliminated from the postseason. Dodgers enter this one atop the NL West. Already clinched a playoff berth, trying to clinch the division. LA struck first in the first. We'll pick it up, talk with a second. Dodgers leading 2-0.
14: Pitch swung on, belted to the gap in right center field. This ball is going to bounce off the warning track and off the wall. Rojas is in to score. In the second with a 2-out stand-up run scoring double is Kyle Tucker, and the Dodgers have built a 4-0 lead.
17: AM 570 LA Sports. Dodgers would get 3 more in the 4th, another in the 9th, and Cincy down to its last batter of the game.
14: 2 balls and 2 strikes to McClain. And Halverson ready to throw the 2-2 pitch. Here it is. Swung on and missed, strike 3. And for the 13th time in the last 14 years, the Dodgers are champions of the National League Western Division.
17: New year, familiar result for LA taking the division. They win that one 8-2. Dodgers are now 2 games behind the Brewers for the number 1 seed in the National League, and 6 of their final 9 games are at home. Dave Roberts, skipper for LA, had this to say after the game.
2: Dave Roberts, congratulations. This is the Dodgers' 13th NL West title in the last 14 years. The other day, you said every year is different. It does not come easy, and they deserve to be celebrated. What makes this team and this NL West championship so special?
22: Well, I think that, you know, like many of the years, there's a lot of things that happen that are unforeseen. And I think I'm just proud of the fact that there's so many contributors. Everyone's all in, and you never know when your opportunity is going to come. And there's just complete buy-in, and you know, it's been a grind. It's like I always say, it's not a rite of passage. We're going to win this division, and we got to celebrate this day. We worked hard, and, you know, starting in the middle of February, and here we are. So it's another box that's checked, but there's still a lot of work to be done.
2: What did you like about how your guys won this game today?
22: It was hot, humid. You know, we lost last night, but the way that Justin took the mound today set the tone, 9 up, 9 down, and then we got good performance is from the guys in the pen. Landon Mack did a great job. And then offensively, Kyle Tucker really carried us today. And it was good to see Miggy homer at the end. But again, I thought Fetty did a great job with the pitchers. The fingers were great. And it was good to see Freddie took some good swings today. So again, across the board, very good.
2: You've made it clear that the job is not finished. When you talk to your guys in the clubhouse, they talk about the same thing. There are still goals your group wants to achieve. What is the message to the group today?
22: I think just keep going. Eliminate distractions. Like I said the other day, just keep the blinders on. And, you know, there's a lot of expectations, a lot of talk that won't affect, shouldn't affect the games going forward. And I just want to keep our guys focused on baseball.
2: Dave, congratulations. Go enjoy this moment with your guys.
22: Thanks, Gary.
17: And a tough year for the Reds. 36th loss by 5-plus runs. Tied with the Rockies for the most in baseball. Speaking of the Rockies, Padres. Padres' third wild card spot entering Thursday. 3.5-game lead over the Diamondbacks. And one game back of the Phillies in the second wild card spot. Padres are hoping to grab their fourth straight series win with a dub in this one. The Rockies, well, they've lost 9 of their last 10 games. Worst record in baseball during that span. A minus 32 run differential. Colorado scored first in the first, but top of the second, San Diego at the plate. Game tied 1-1.
3: 1-0 Rockies, Bogarts, Campusano, and Cronenworth here in the second. First pitch to Xander in the air, deep down the left field line, towards the pole. This one, gonna go! First pitch, second inning, Xander Bogarts, a game-tying homer. And just like that, 1-1 here in Denver.
17: 97.3, the fan, and the Padres would blow it open in the second. Still in the inning, Bogarts back at the plate.
3: Merrill's small lead at third base. Here's the 2-2. Bogart swings, lines it into right field. Veen coming in, dives forward, can't make the play. It rolls all the way behind him. Merrill has scored. It's on the warning track. McCarthy all the way over to get it. Xander into third. He's got a triple, and it's 7-1.
17: And that marks Xander Bogart's first career game with a home run and a triple. And the Padres weren't done yet, scored two more in the fifth. And they won this one big, 9-2. Extend their lead on the Diamondbacks to 4 games for the third NL wild card spot and move to within a half game of the Phillies for the second spot. The Padres have won 10 of their last 11 games. That's the best record in baseball during that span. Phillies Mets. Phillies enter Thursday trailing the Cubs by a half game for the top NL wild card spot and trail the Braves by 4.5 games for first place in the NL East. Surprisingly under 500 in September, though, after having the best record in baseball in August. Phillies have not played well at Citi Field dating back to last season. The Mets have officially been eliminated. So this one all about the Phils. Neither team wanted to score early. Zeros on the board until the fifth. And who else for Philly?
4: Harper's been going after the first pitch both times tonight, a whole lot on this trip.
5: Here's the first pitch, and he goes after it. It's a ground ball toward Lindor. It's short. He's going to flip it the easy way to second. Oh, it's close as Turner slid in there head first. And no one's leaving the field yet, nor is Trey Turner as he's sitting down there. And they want to take a look at this. It's a ground ball.
23: Philadelphia is challenging the out call at second base.
5: Here's the call.
23: After review, the call on the field is overturned. The runner is...
5: Oh, that's fantastic. Nice hustle, Trey Turner right there. So that'll put the Phils up 1-0 here in the top of the fifth.
17: 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The 1-0 lead held for 2 innings, and then the Phillies added to it. 1 in the 7th, 1 more in the 8th, and Philly blanks the Mets 3-0. The win ties them with the Cubs for first in the NL wildcard standings, 1 game up on the Padres, who occupy the 3rd NL wildcard spot, and consecutive wins for the first time since winning 6 straight games from August 26th to September 1st. The Mets, 15th time being shut out this season, tied for the second most in baseball behind the Reds and the Guardians. Thursday night college football in the Steel City. That's next. SportsCenter All Night continues. It's ESPN Radio.
0: 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And this weekend, two contenders go head-to-head in a matchup with a playoff atmosphere. 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
1: 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Chris Burnett with you here on SportsCenter All Night. Heading over to Pittsburgh for Thursday night college football. Syracuse-Pitt, classic ACC battle in action. 82nd meeting all time between these two. They've met every year since 1955. 144th game for head coach Pat Narduzzi at Pitt. That breaks a tie with College Football Hall of Famer Jock Sutherland for the most games coached in program history. Pitt is 2-0 for the third straight season. Syracuse has lost 8 straight games against ACC opponents. And it'd be Pittsburgh getting on the board first and carrying a 7-0 lead into the second quarter. And the Panthers again with the ball.
2: Second down 8, the Panthers at the 32-yard line of Cuse. Get up 7-0. And the give, and shaking the tackle and bunting outside. Look out, on the run is Ferguson. He's at the 15-10, gets to the pylon, and that for the Panthers is a Pittsburgh touchdown.
1: Pitt Panthers Radio Network. Ferguson finished the game with a career-high 102 rushing yards, a touchdown, and he scored a touchdown in all 3 games so far this season. Pittsburgh took a 17-10 lead into the locker room. We'll jump ahead to the third quarter. Same score. Pitt with the ball.
2: First and goal with the 9. Panthers with receivers to both sides. Henschel in the shotgun. He's going to keep it after a fake. And he zigs, and he zags, and he's into the end zone.
1: And the Panthers would tack on a field goal in the fourth and get the win 27-13. Despite not having the best night from QB Mason Heinsohn, he had 123 passing yards, an interception, and a rushing touchdown. That's now consecutive games with 0 passing touchdowns after throwing 7 in the season opener. SportsCenter All Night, ESPN Radio.
3: Lane Kiffin is going to be as big a villain as we've ever seen.
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5: There's just going to be so much attention, hatred, everything on me. I said, you just get to go play. The pressure's on them.
1: Nobody. Big one in the Grove this weekend. LSU heads to Oxford for one that's been circled since December 1st of last year when LSU head coach Lane Kiffin officially departed Ole Miss. That's 290 days of thinking about this one. On Wednesday, LSU released its injury report with a surprising name listed as doubtful, LSU quarterback Sam Leavitt. He was eventually upgraded to questionable late Thursday, but plenty of folks out there are skeptical. Host of Bussin' and Pate, Josh Pate, shared his thoughts on GetUp.
6: You know what your reputation has to be to list your starting quarterback, your big portal edition quarterback, as doubtful, and the point spread on the game doesn't even move? Do you understand what your reputation has to be in the public sphere for that to be the case? So I'll kind of echo what Pete Thamel said there. Everyone, Ole Miss side and frankly the LSU side, has a healthy layer of skepticism about this. I will say, if you go back and watch last week and then you talk about after the game, there were some rumors, maybe like some upper body injury. But this announcement of doubtful on the injury report when it was released yesterday was kind of out of left field, even to people who cover LSU. Like, I'm normally hitting them up. They're hitting me up asking me about it.
1: Pate says left field. I'd go as far as to say it's out of the ballpark. Can we trust it? ESPN college football analyst EJ Manuel, a guy who knows a little about playing quarterback on College Football Live.
7: This has to be gamesmanship. And Coach Kiffin obviously is going to be very smart in how he handles this to make sure there's no fines and those types of things. But I can remember, even as a quarterback, if you had an injury, maybe you don't do, or maybe you do walkthroughs, and then maybe you actually rest during the real time of practice. So that could be the situation. But ultimately, if Sam Leavitt does play, he has to protect the football better. And then keep this in mind, this has been a game that's been built up for months.
8: Yes.
7: And that everybody in Baton Rouge, everybody there in Oxford wants this game to be a big one. And so for Sam Leavitt potentially not playing this game, I'd be shocked. I think he plays too,
1: and we'll find out. Get the popcorn ready. Saturday night, 7:30 Eastern kick on ABC, and be sure to tune in for more college football action tomorrow as the Louisville Cardinals host the SMU Mustangs. Coverage begins at 3 p.m. Eastern on ESPN Radio and the ESPN app. We've also got the Auburn Tigers hosting the Florida Gators with coverage beginning at 6:30 p.m. Eastern on ESPN Radio and, again, the ESPN app. SportsCenter All Night, ESPN Radio. The Aces run away with it in the W against the Storm, 114-77. Jackie Young, a career-high 35 points, seventh career 30-point game, breaking a tie with former teammate Kelsey Plum for third most in Aces history. Trail's only teammate, Asia Wilson, and her head coach, Becky Hammond. Moving over.

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10: Steve Belichick has resigned as North Carolina's defensive coordinator amid the conclusion of an internal investigation into the football program's culture under his father, head coach Bill Belichick. UNC said in a statement that the investigation, quote, determined that certain actions demonstrated a disregard for Carolina's values and standards of conduct, end quote. The Los Angeles Dodgers clinched their fifth consecutive National League West title and 13th in the past 14 seasons with an 8-2 win over the Cincinnati Reds on Thursday afternoon. And quarterback Josh Allen quickly put his stamp on the Bills' new stadium Thursday night, leading Buffalo to a 41-31 victory over Jared Goff and the Detroit Lions.
11: Allen to take one more snap, takes a knee, and that'll do it. The final 10 seconds will run off, and the Bills, in their debut in New Highmark Stadium, get a well-earned victory. They put 41 points up on the board and win by 10, 41-31.
10: 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I'm Chris Burnett. There's been a

0: A grand total of one game played at New Highmark Stadium in Buffalo, but they're already calling it the house that Allen built. Josh Allen with one to remember on Thursday night in Orchard Park. He finished 20 of 31, 248 passing yards, three touchdowns, added 69 yards on the ground with two touchdowns, nine touchdowns and zero turnovers in two games. Just the third player in NFL history to do so. And he joins Pat Mahomes and Peyton Manning, who each won the MVP in those respective seasons. It was Allen's fourth career five-touchdown outing and followed a four-touchdown outing, two passing, two rushing, in Buffalo's 36-31 season-opening win at Houston. His counterpart, Lions quarterback Jared Goff, did more than enough to hold his own. 26 of 38, 327 yards in the air, four touchdowns, and it was enough to move him past the 40,000 career-yard mark in the air. And that's through 153 career games, ties him with Kirk Cousins and Dan Marino for the fourth fastest in NFL history. Here's Goff after the game on doing what he could to force the comeback in the second half.
1: We've been in these games before where we've scratched our way back and got right back into it and won these games. And so I don't think there was ever a moment of panic or anything. It was, you know, status quo. And we really wanted to cut that game to one score, and we got closer. We got to 10, and one more possession maybe would have done it for us, but weren't able to get it to one score. And it sucked, but yeah, we scratch and claw. We got a lot of pride, certainly on this team.
0: For Goff, it was his 25th straight game with a passing touchdown, longest active streak in the NFL and longest streak in Lions history. Goff falls to 0-4 against the Bills in his career, his most losses without a win versus any team. Fellow Lions star Aiden Hutchinson spoke to the media after the game as well on the struggles the defense had stopping the run.
2: You know, we knew we were going to give up some, and like, it is what it is. We can live with that. But it's just those the run game stuff that kills you. You know, like Josh, he's going to make some plays. He's going to get out in the perimeter. He's going to run for 5 to 10 yards, whatever that is. But it's like, we got to be able to stop the run, you know, like the running back, you know. So that's what we got to do.
0: That from the defense. What about more from the Lions offense? Amon-Ra St. Brown, 9 receptions, 142 yards, 2 touchdowns, 6th career game with 100 receiving yards and 2 touchdowns. It's tied for the 3rd most since entering the NFL in 2021. Jahmyr Gibbs, 52 rushing yards, 6 receptions, 61 receiving yards and a touchdown. 4th career game with 50 rushing yards and 50 receiving yards. And going back to Buffalo, scored a lot of points in 2 games. Also gave up a lot of points. Game night host Q Myers with more on, is there reason for concern here?
3: I mean, there's definitely areas of concern if you're Buffalo, but you rather have areas of concern and wonder how you can fine-tune this defense so you don't have to have a shootout and you don't have to put up 40 points or 36 points to win a game, but you rather have that situation while you're still winning games. So they're 2-0 on the season. You'll take that every day of the week and twice on Sunday and say, we have a lot of work to do. Right? I mean, Jared Goff throws for 327. That shouldn't happen. Now, I look at it in the second half, you understand that, okay, they know that they got to, you know, throw the ball around the yard. I'm sure that the Bills played defense a little bit different as they had a 27-10 lead at the half. But, you know, the Lions made it interesting for a second, but at the end of the day, it felt like this was kind of, like I said, the Bills had the train on the track and they were all rolling in the right direction. But yeah, I mean, you know, as coaches are always going to find things to work on, the defense is definitely where they need to work.
0: I'd say it's hard to disagree. That said, Myers is still high on the Bills through 2 games.
3: Because I've really been pounding that table for how great this Texans defense is going to be. I was there in Houston when the Raiders took them on in a joint practice, and I just saw how they flew around to the ball. Now, granted, the Raiders are not the Bills, so it's a different ball game. But coming off of what they did last year defensively, you know, I thought all the Texans need to do is figure out C.J. Stroud and that offense, and they'll be cooking with grease. And then all of a sudden, Buffalo goes and puts up a 30-something, you know, point performance again. And I'm just like, whoa. Didn't see that one coming. Again, early in the season, don't want to overreact. But, and on top of that, Buffalo never does well against the Texans. Like, mm-hmm. Just that's a fact.
4: Big and, monkey but, off of Josh Allen's back to finally win at NRG Stadium.
3: Exactly. So that's why I really give him a lot of credit. Then they come back home on a short week and throw up 41 against Detroit. I think that's, you know, pretty impressive.
0: And now both these teams will get some rest for the next 11 days. Bills host the Chargers in Week 3, Sunday, September 27th. Lions home against the Jets. And that's the game in the East. Let's head out west to hear the latest.
5: enough job. This is a humbling day for us, and this will define us only if we allow it to.
6: We didn't play well enough. Obviously, we didn't do the things that we are accustomed to doing.
7: We got to be better, myself especially. We didn't execute as we wanted to. We got to beat on all three phases.
4: We look through the history of Kyle Shanahan as a head coach in the NFL when he has a quarterback who is performing at worst as a top 15 quarterback in the league. They are going to find a way to win.
0: And it was tough sledding for the preseason Super Bowl favorite Los Angeles Rams in week one in Australia. Rams went down 27-9 to the San Francisco 49ers and returned with some questions that really need some answers. Now, a week later, Rams head coach Sean McVay says his team needs to put week one behind them and focus on week two.
8: I just want to see us be present right now and move forward. You know, that game is so far, it's almost like you try to do the Men in Black thing where you say, all right, hey, I don't remember what happened. That was so long ago. We're not playing in Australia ever again, I hope. All right. So, you know, not because it wasn't a great atmosphere. Yeah, that'll get taken out of context. But, you know, bottom line is I like the way that I feel of our preparation, eyes moving forward, chest out, you know, chin up, eyes forward, and let's go be about it, and let's go prepare the right way. Let's have great focus and concentration. Let's have a great energy and an edge in which we prepare and compete with, and then let's go be ready to go against a really damn good football team. You know, what they looked like in week one, we got a, you know, great challenge ahead. That's what every week is, and we're just excited to compete, and all we can do is really have a great day of preparation today.
0: Coach McVay talking about the New York Giants there, Rams week two opponent for Monday Night Football. But L.A. will have to tackle this one without reigning NFL defensive MVP Myles Garrett, who's officially been placed on the IR. It was reported Sunday that Garrett would have knee surgery after an ineffective performance to start the season. And his quarterback, Matthew Stafford, he spoke to the media on Thursday as well and addressed Garrett's absence.
9: Yeah, I mean, just, feel for him. Obviously, the guy that has done a lot of great things in this league. We brought him over here just to be a piece of what we're doing, you know, not to be anything other than who he is. And injuries are part of this game. It's really a difficult part of it. Everybody thinks it's the physical part of it, but really it's probably more so the emotional part. He's on a new team with, you know, a bunch of guys. He's trying to, ingratiate himself and let guys know what he's all about. And then you got to go sit there and get cleaned up a little bit. So, feel bad for him. But I know that he'll have a great attitude to attack his rehab, and when we do get him back, it'll be great.
0: So that from the Rams, and what about their opponent? Giants put up 394 yards of total offense in Jim Harbaugh's debut as head coach. His star running back, Cam Scataboo, he talked on Thursday about facing a stout Rams team.
10: Yeah, I mean, it's another opportunity to win a game, and it's another opportunity to go out there and establish dominance in the run game and, you know, do what we do. So. I like to look at each day as its own, and, you know, we got a new team, a new coach, a new staff, a new training room. Everybody on that side of the ball is new. So, we're going to continue to prepare out here, what Coach Harbaugh and the staff does to prepare us for this game, and we're going to go out there and execute.
0: Scataboo led the Giants with 81 yards rushing and a touchdown in the week one win against the Cowboys. But without Garrett, will we see Aaron Donald? It certainly has Scataboo's attention.
10: You know, he's had a couple years off, and I'm sure he's ready to go, and he's excited to play. But he's still got to play football. He hasn't practiced a ton. He hasn't played in game yet or played a ton. So, if it is his first game, then he's got to be ready for it, just like we do, you know. So I'm excited to play against him. He's one of the best to ever do it. So it's going to be fun. It's going to be a good challenge for the guys up front. It's going to be a good challenge. If I have to meet him in the hole on third and one, then – so be it. I got to get 1 yard. But he's a good player. He's one of the best to ever do it. So all respect to him.
0: I would say that's accurate, Mr. Scataboo. Rams, Giants, Monday Night Football at SoFi Stadium in L.A. Kickoff set for 8:15 Eastern on ESPN and ABC. SportsCenter All Night, ESPN Radio. Back to baseball. Athletics, Rays. A's out of it after another tough season. Rays have clinched a playoff berth, but trying to earn enough dubs to clinch the division. Yankees right behind them, and enough games left to catch them if the Rays slip. The slow start here, zeros on the board the first few innings. We'll pick it up bottom of the fourth, Rays at the dish.
11: Swings and lines one toward the right field line. Butler can't get it. It's over his head for extra bases. That'll score at least two. DeLuca scores. Rounding third, coming home, Simpson. Throw home is not caught. And now the ball gets away. Here comes Valade. No throw. Bases cleared and on to third. On the play goes Palacios. And the Rays explode for three more. It's 5-0 Tampa Bay.
0: 620 WDAE. The Rays had played six more in the inning. A's got one back a couple of innings later to avoid the shutout, but Tampa wins this one easily, 10-1. For the Rays, it's their sixth consecutive win, longest active win streak in baseball. They've scored 6 of 10 runs in the fourth inning, tied for their third most in any inning this season. And it's their 16th series sweep this season, also the most in baseball. Tampa now has a five games ahead of the Yankees for the AL East lead, and their next 7 games are versus AL East opponents, 3 against Boston and 4 against New York. Tigers, White Sox, NL Central battle on deck, and it's a battle in this division. White Sox a half game out of the lead behind Cleveland, currently own the third AL wildcard spot. Thursday was the first time they entered the day not in first in the AL Central since July 4th. Tigers are 5.5 back of Cleveland in the Central and 5 back of the White Sox for that final wildcard spot. So there's time left for a run. Bottom of the first in this one, no score.
12: There's a swing and a blast out into center field. Back on it is Clark, and it's a three-run homer. Mooney. Oh, baby, 3-0 in the first.
0: ESPN 1000. With that home run, he passes Eloy Jimenez for third most home runs by a White Sox rookie in franchise history, behind Jose Abreu and Ron Kittle. Good company. The three runs were all they needed, though. Tigers got on the board in the third to avoid the shutout, but Chicago wins it 3-1. And the White Sox are 29-17 in division games this season. Third best in baseball behind the Brewers and the Braves. And that is good company. Red Sox Rangers, both teams keeping their playoff hopes alive. The Rangers, they're tied with the Astros for the AL West lead. One game back of the White Sox for the third AL wildcard spot. And going for the sweep in this one. Red Sox comfortably in the second AL wildcard spot right now behind New York, hoping to avoid being swept for the sixth time this season. And it was Texas, though, jumping out to a 3-0 lead. We jump to the eighth. Rangers up 3-1.
13: 2-2 the pitch. Swing and a shot into deep left field. It is back. It's at the wall. It's a three-run homer back home in Texas, and it is 4-3 Red Sox.
0: WEEI 93.7 FM, and that would do it. Red Sox win 4-3. Trevor Story, the go-ahead three-run home run in the eighth, his first home run since May 13th. He did not play from May 15th to August 29th because of a sports hernia. And the Rangers trail the Astros by one game for first in the AL West, two games back of the third AL wildcard spot. The four-game win streak was snapped in the loss. Twins Angels needed extras. Angels out of it at this point. Another rough go for LA this season. Twins hanging on by a thread, barely alive in the division. And this one, like I said, needed extras. We're in the 10th, knotted at 4 runs apiece.
12: Wade Mickler is the first batter here, and the ball's lined into right field, and that's going to be a walk-off win for the Angels, who come away with a victory in 10, 5-4.
0: Angels Radio AM 830, and that doesn't help the Twins' playoff chances, but stick with us. We'll have the latest. SportsCenter All Night, ESPN Radio, back to the NFL for the latest with America's team. We mentioned earlier the Cowboys went to the Meadowlands week one and lost to Jim Harbaugh's Giants 28-20. Dallas quarterback Dak Prescott met with the media Thursday and addressed the urgency to avoid an 0-2 start.
2: Yeah, I mean, there's definitely must wins in this league. I know that, to your point, right, you don't want to say it. And at the end of the day, like, if it didn't happen, there's still time. There's a lot of opportunity. But, from a team, this team, right, all the changes, all the excitement, we've got to go win. And what a great opportunity to do it at home against a division opponent, right, that we know pretty well. Obviously, they've made a number of changes on their side, but, we're looking forward, feel great about our game plan. We've got to start fast. You know, looking back at last week, especially on the offensive side, we start fast. That's a different game. So it's about starting fast, being our best version, just through the discipline, through the little things, and allowing our playmakers to take over.
0: So it begs the question, is this the same old Cowboys? Dak to his fans.
2: I love our fans, but, you know, I don't necessarily feel like I need to speak to that fan, you know. Sorry for them. If they're a real fan, they'll stick with it. They'll trust it. They'll believe in it. And at the end of the day, like we just said, it is one game. And, yeah, it sucks. It's the first game. Nobody's more pissed than myself and these guys in here. We didn't want to start 0-1. We're as excited as any fan out there about the offseason and things we've done in the training camp. So turn that energy and come to the game this Sunday and be as loud as you can, and we appreciate it.
0: He said it there, but Cowboys home on Sunday for their second division game in as many weeks. Kickoff against Washington set for 4:25 Eastern time. More from the W and the Grove when we return. SportsCenter All Night continues. It's ESPN Radio.
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0: Henry Davis's eighth inning two-run homer pads the Pirates' lead as they defeat the Brewers. 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
1: Here's the 3-1. Drive to left field. If it's fair, it's gone, and it is gone. Oh, Henry, he crushed it. Hugging the line to left, Henry Davis launches his 10th home run here in the eighth inning, a two-run blast. Pirates get insurance, lead at 7-4.
3: Number four.
0: The Dodgers clinch another NL West division title, AM 570 LA Sports.
11: Two balls and two strikes to McClain. And Halverson ready to throw the 2-2 pitch. Here it is. Swung on and missed, strike three. And for the 13th time in the last 14 years, the Dodgers are champions of the National League Western Division.
3: Number three.
0: Yordan Alvarez continues to strengthen his case for AL MVP by reaching a milestone in the Astros' win over the Royals. KBME 790 AM.
5: Lugo delivers.
12: And that's hammered. Deep to right field. And you can kiss that one goodbye. Number 40 for number 44. 4-1 Astros.
3: Number two.
0: Josh Allen had a night to remember as the Bills opened their new stadium Thursday night with a win, 97 rock.
6: There's a snap. It's a blimp. Allen back to pass. Gets rid of it. Looking deep down the middle. Wide open is Josh Palmer. Who's going to go for a 43-yard touchdown?
3: Number one.
0: And in Texas, the Red Sox inched closer to a playoff spot with this three-run homer by Trevor Story, WEEI.
5: 2-2 the pitch.
12: Swinging a shot in the deep left field. It is back. It's at the wall. Goal! Trevor Story hits a three-run homer back home in Texas. And it is 4-3 Red Sox.
0: And Trevor Story's go-ahead three-run homer in the eighth was his first home run since May 13th after not playing from May 15th to August 29th. SportsCenter All Night, ESPN Radio. More from the W with only 1 week left. Postseason looming in the field taking shape. Mystics Sky. Sky out of the race. Mystics already clinched a playoff spot for the first time since 2023. Mystics finished the first quarter up 24-19 and in the second.
7: Amor can't answer with the three into the hands of Onyewede. Catch and shoot for Austin. Oh, that's just so awesome to see that.
0: WNBA league pass, and Washington goes on to win this one handedly, 110-80. Mystics, it's their second 110-point game this season, matching the amount of 110-point games they had in team history before this year. Dream versus Sun. Sun riding a 9-game losing streak. No chance for the postseason. Dream, currently the fourth seed, boasts a 46% chance to stay there for the playoffs, according to ESPN analytics. And the Dream carried a 10-point lead into halftime and then ran away with it in the second half.
6: Lost over Bonner. Gears takes the shot. Reese on a putback. 28 for Reese. Her career high is 31.
0: WNBA league pass, and she would get close. Dream with a big win here, 103-59. Angel Reese, 30 points, 10 rebounds, her second 30-point game of her career. And Sparks Wings. Sparks officially eliminated from contention, but the Wings out in front in the fourth.
25: Shepard's on pace to be the second player in WNBA history to average 10-10-5, joining Candace Parker, who did back in 2015.
26: She's such a great rebounder, but then her ability to bust out and run in the middle and play in transition and the reads that she makes.
25: Shepard pulling her way to the basket that time.
0: USA Network, Dallas wins this one 97-77. And Mercury Fire. Mercury defeated the Fire 94-91. 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
14: 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Josh Allen and the Bills welcome the Lions to their new home.
6: Allen back to pass, gets rid of it, looking deep down the middle, wide open is Josh Palmer, who's going to go for a 43-yard touchdown.
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32: And a 1-0 pitch, swung on, well hit to left. This ball heading back, this ball is gone, a home run, Miguel Rojas.
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6: 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Angel Reese, first points on the board for the Atlanta Dream.
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0: 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Never a dull moment in college football. The Lane Bowl in Oxford this weekend. MLB postseason, oh, so close. And the W is back. But the show tonight was in Western New York. Lions, Bills. Bills hoping to start it off right in their new stadium. Offense not an issue for either team in week one. Buffalo defeated Houston 36-31. Detroit defeated New Orleans 31-30. Detroit's first road game this season, QB Jared Goff, 0-3 versus the Bills in his career coming into this one. As for Josh Allen, 3-0 versus Detroit in his career, tied for his most wins without a loss. Joe Brady seeking to become the first Bills coach to begin his tenure 2-0. And the night didn't start out great. Bills standout defensive tackle Ed Oliver injured his hip in warmups and did not play. But it got better from there for Buffalo. Bills wasted no time finding their new end zone.
1: It looks like we're going to get tush-push time here for Allen.
6: James Cook right behind Allen under center. First and goal from the one. They push it over the left side, and he looks to be over the goal line. He is. Josh Allen in for a one-yard touchdown run, and the Bills are on the board first in the debut regular season game here at Highmark.
0: That from 97 Rock. Only fitting that the first touchdown in the new stadium comes from the star quarterback, and his star, it would only get brighter. Still in the first.
6: There's a snap. It's a blitz. Allen back to pass. Gets rid of it. Looking deep down the middle. Wide open is Josh Palmer, who's going to go for a 43-yard touchdown.
0: So that to Palmer. A few minutes later, Allen had another one to Dawson Knox for a one-yard touchdown. And Buffalo piling it on in their new home. Still in the first half, Bills up 21-7.
6: Allen in the shotgun, takes the snap, back to pass, looking over the middle, rips it, and it's complete for a touchdown to Dalton Kincaid. A 16-yard touchdown pass. Allen ripped a laser right over the middle.
0: And the Bills were ripping the scoreboard, too, now up 27-7 after a failed PAT. For Kincaid, he'd finish with 7 receptions, 95 yards, a receiving touchdown. He's got 225 receiving yards already this season. And Buffalo carried a 27-10 lead into the locker room at halftime. Lions weren't done yet, though. Detroit found the end zone in the third to cut into the lead, make it 27-17. And then who else? Still in the third.
6: First and goal from the 2. High formation here. Knox is the lead back. Cook behind him. There's a snap. Takes the handoff to Cook. Allen rolling right, and he's going to run it into the near pylon for the touchdown. And he got cleaned up by Anzarike. Pops to his feet as Josh Allen, for the second week in a row, has gone for 2 rushing and 2 passing.
0: And the Bills up big. But credit again to the Lions. No quit in Dan Campbell's team. Again, pulling within 10 early in the fourth. Buffalo's offense on the move, though, late with just under 3 minutes left in the game.
6: Allen under center here on first and goal from the 1. 3 tight end set. Here's a snap. Hand off to Cook, who reaches the end zone for the touchdown. The Cook is in the kitchen on a 1-yard touchdown run with 2:50 remaining.
0: And James Cook would finish the night 135 rushing yards, a touchdown, had 104 rush yards before contact. That's his third career game with 100 such yards. Jared Goff found Amon-Ra St. Brown in the end zone late, but it wasn't enough. Bills get the win, 41-31. Third most points in a team's home stadium debut in the Super Bowl era. That's since 1966. Josh Allen, 20-31, 248 passing yards, 3 touchdowns, added 69 yards on the ground, 2 touchdowns. He has 9 touchdowns and 0 turnovers in 2 games. He is the third player in NFL history to do so. He joins 2018 Pat Mahomes and 2013 Peyton Manning. Yes, both went on to win the MVP. Allen shared his thoughts after the game on a special night in Buffalo.
5: Yeah, I think at the national anthem, caught myself like taking it all in and understanding how cool of what I get to do. You know, my job is the coolest thing in the world. It's everything that I've ever wanted, to be the quarterback of an NFL franchise. And I'm just very fortunate that I ended up here in Buffalo and got to, be the first quarterback to open this stadium, which is it's a special spot.
0: Allen now 4-0 versus the Lions in his career. Most wins without a loss against any team. As for head coach Joe Brady, he's the first coach in Bills history to begin his tenure 2-0. And here's the head ball coach after the game on the fast start.
7: I've said all along it was important for us. I wanted us to take the ball in this environment and, you know, and kind of set the tone. And I thought the guys, you know, we had some good third downs. Like it wasn't like it was just an easy drive, but it was some critical conversions and the finish in the end zone. And I mean, that stadium was electric, you know? And so it was, that was the start that we needed. And I just need us to play it that way all 60 minutes.
0: More from Brady on his quarterback.
7: No, the only difference is now I'm on the field watching it, and it's actually kind of more amazing. When you ask everybody on the team to empty the tank, you can watch how he plays, and it's like, how does everybody else not feel like they need to empty it out? You know, because he literally gave everything he had out there, and, he put the team on his back in a lot of those situations. He was taking hits. Obviously, I don't like that, but, you know, we were moving him in the pocket. He was making good decisions and then finding his way in the end zone. And anytime you have a quarterback that can make, you know, can score, throwing the ball in, running the ball, it makes my life a lot easier. And he was outstanding today, and the score reflects that.
0: As for his Bills, they're the third team in NFL history to start a season 2-0 despite allowing 30 points in both games. Tough night for Detroit. Never quite found it despite the score making it seem somewhat close. Head coach Dan Campbell after the game.
11: Joe Brady had those guys ready to go. They played well, all three phases, and they got after us, and we didn't play good enough, and we didn't coach good enough. You know, that falls on me, and we needed to play it didn't have to be spotless, but it certainly needed to be a lot cleaner than that, and we did not do that, and we knew we needed to score some points. We stalled out early in that game, you know, that got us early. You know, you're down three scores, and really we haven't done anything offensively. And so a lot of that help needed to come there to be able to answer back. So we fell short there.
0: Lions indeed fell short, and they fall to 4-6 in road games since the start of last season. They were an NFL best 14-3 in road games from 2023 to 24. And now both these teams get some rest. Neither will play again for 11 days. Bills will host the Chargers week 3, Sunday, September 27th. Lions, they will be home against the Jets the same day. SportsCenter All Night, ESPN Radio, halfway point of September in the rearview mirror. And that means we're oh so close to postseason baseball. This year's field, it's beginning to take shape. We'll start in Pittsburgh, Brewers, Pirates. Milwaukee has already clinched the NL Central. 95 wins so far this season, most in baseball. That's ahead of the Rays and the Dodgers. Pirates hanging on by a thread in the NL wildcard race. 8 games behind of the third spot currently occupied by the Padres. Pitching by committee for both these clubs tonight. Milwaukee struck first in the second, but the Pirates played at 5 to take a big lead. We will jump to the bottom of the 8th. Pirates on top 5-4 and at the dish.
12: Here's the 3-1. And a drive to left field. If it's fair, it's gone, and it is gone. Oh, Henry, he crushed it. Hugging the line and left, Henry Davis launches his 10th home run here in the 8th inning, a 2-run blast. Pirates get insurance, lead it 7-4.
0: Sports Radio 93.7, The Fan. Milwaukee could not respond, and Pittsburgh takes this one 7-4. The Pirates have the second best record in baseball in day games this season. They finished the season series with a 7-6 record versus the Brewers, only team in the NL Central that had a winning record against Milwaukee this season. For the Brewers, 2 games ahead of the Dodgers for the best record and the 1 seed in the National League. They must win at least 5 of their final 9 games to reach 100 wins this year. Club has never recorded a 100-win season in team history. Dodgers, Reds, Cincinnati already eliminated from the postseason. Dodgers enter this one atop the NL West. Already clinched a playoff berth, trying to clinch the division. LA struck first in the first. We'll pick it up, talk with a second. Dodgers leading 2-0.
32: Pitch swung on, belted to the gap in right center field. This ball is going to bounce off the warning track and off the wall. Rojas is in to score. In the second with a 2-out stand-up run scoring double is Kyle Tucker, and the Dodgers have built a 4-0 lead.
0: AM 570 LA Sports. Dodgers would get 3 more in the 4th, another in the 9th, and Cincy down to its last batter of the game.
32: 2 balls and 2 strikes to McClain. And Halverson ready to throw the 2-2 pitch. Here it is. Swung on and missed, strike three. And for the 13th time in the last 14 years, the Dodgers are champions of the National League Western Division.
0: New year, familiar result for LA taking the division. They win that one 8-2. Dodgers are now two games behind the Brewers for the number one seed in the National League, and six of their final nine games are at home. Dave Roberts, skipper for LA, had this to say after the game.
2: Dave Roberts, congratulations. This is the Dodgers' 13th NL West title in the last 14 years. The other day, you said it, every year is different. It does not come easy, and they deserve to be celebrated. What makes this team and this NL West championship so special?
3: Well, I think that, you know, like many of the years, there's a lot of things that happen that are unforeseen. And I think I'm just proud of the fact that there's so many contributors. Everyone's all in, and you never know when your opportunity is going to come. And there's just complete buy-in, and you know, it's been a grind. It's like I always say, it's not a rite of passage. We're going to win this division, and we got to celebrate this day. We worked hard, and, you know, starting in the middle of February, and here we are. So it's another box that's checked, but there's still a lot of work to be done.
2: What did you like about how your guys won this game today?
3: You know, it was hot, humid. You know, we lost last night, but the way that Justin took the mound today set the tone, nine up, nine down, and then we got good performance from the guys in the pen. Landon Knack did a great job. And then offensively, Kyle Tucker really carried us today. And it was good to see Miggy homer at the end. But again, I thought Fetty did a great job with the pitchers. The fingers were great. And it was good to see Freddie took some good swings today. So again, across the board, very good.
2: You've made it clear that the job is not finished. When you talk to your guys in the clubhouse, they talk about the same thing. There are still goals your group wants to achieve. What is the message to the group today?
3: I think just keep going. Eliminate distractions. Like I said the other day, just keep the liners on, and you know, there's a lot of expectations, a lot of talk that shouldn't affect the games going forward, and I just want to keep our guys focused on baseball.
2: Dave, congratulations. Go enjoy this moment with your guys.
3: Thanks,
2: Gary.
0: And a tough year for the Reds. 36th loss by 5-plus runs, tied with the Rockies for the most in baseball. Speaking of the Rockies, Padres. Padres' third wild card spot entering Thursday, 3.5-game lead over the Diamondbacks, and one game back of the Phillies in the second wild card spot. Padres are hoping to grab their fourth straight series win with a dub in this one. The Rockies, well, they've lost 9 of their last 10 games. Worst record in baseball during that span, a minus 32 run differential. Colorado scored first in the first, but top of the second, San Diego at the plate. Game tied, 1-1.
13: 1-0 Rockies, Bogarts, Campusano, and Cronenworth here in the second. First pitch to Xander in the air, deep down the left field line, towards the pole. This one, gonna go! First pitch, second inning, Xander Bogarts, a game-tying homer. And just like that, 1-1 here in Denver.
0: 97.3, the Fan, and the Padres would blow it open in the second. Still in the inning, Bogarts back at the plate.
13: Merrill's small lead at third base. Here's the 2-2. Bogart swings, lines it into right field. Veen coming in, dives forward, can't make the play. It rolls all the way behind him. Merrill has scored. It's on the warning track. McCarthy all the way over to get it. Xander into third. He's got a triple, and it's 7-1.
0: And that marks Xander Bogart's first career game with a home run and a triple. And the Padres weren't done yet, scored two more in the fifth. And they won this one big, 9-2. Extend their lead on the Diamondbacks to 4 games for the third NL wild card spot and move to within a half game of the Phillies for the second spot. The Padres have won 10 of their last 11 games. That's the best record in baseball during that span. Phillies Mets. Phillies enter Thursday trailing the Cubs by a half game for the top NL wild card spot and trail the Braves by 4.5 games for first place in the NL East. Surprisingly under 500 in September, though, after having the best record in baseball in August. Phillies have not played well at Citi Field dating back to last season. And the Mets have officially been eliminated. So this one all about the Phils. Neither team wanted to score early. Zeros on the board until the fifth. And who else for Philly?
18: Harper's been going after the first pitch both times tonight, a whole lot on this trip.
19: Here's the first pitch, and he goes after it. It's a ground ball toward Lindor. It's short. He's going to flip it the easy way to second. Oh, it's close as Turner slid in there head first. And no one's leaving the field yet, nor is Trey Turner as he's sitting down there. And they want to take a look at this. It's a ground ball.
20: Philadelphia is challenging the outcall at second base.
19: Here's the call.
20: After review, the call on the field is overturned. The runner is...
19: Oh, that's fantastic. Nice hustle, Trey Turner right there. So that'll put the Phils up 1-0 here in the top of the fifth.
0: 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The 1-0 lead held for two innings, and then the Phillies added to it. One in the seventh, one more in the eighth, and Philly blanks the Mets 3-0. The win ties them with the Cubs for first in the NL wildcard standings, one game up on the Padres, who occupy the third NL wildcard spot, and consecutive wins for the first time since winning six straight games from August 26th to September 1st. The Mets, 15th time being shut out this season, tied for the second most in baseball behind the Reds and the Guardians. Thursday night college football in the Steel City. That's next. SportsCenter All Night continues. 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
1: 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Chris Burnett with you here on SportsCenter All Night. Heading over to Pittsburgh for Thursday night college football. Syracuse Pitt. Classic ACC battle in action. 82nd meeting all time between these two. They've met every year since 1955. 144th game for head coach Pat Narduzzi at Pitt. That breaks a tie with College Football Hall of Famer Jock Sutherland for the most games coached in program history. Pitt is 2-0 for the third straight season. Syracuse has lost 8 straight games against ACC opponents. And it'd be Pittsburgh getting on the board first and carrying a 7-0 lead into the second quarter. And the Panthers again with the ball.
2: Second down 8. The Panthers at the 32-yard line of Cuse. Been up 7-0. And they did. And shaking the tackle and bouncing outside. Look out. On the run is Ferguson. He's at the 15-10. Gets to the pylon. And that for the Panthers is a Pittsburgh touchdown.
1: Pitt Panthers Radio Network. Ferguson finished the game with a career-high 102 rushing yards, a touchdown, and he scored a touchdown in all 3 games so far this season. Pittsburgh took a 17-10 lead into the locker room. We'll jump ahead to the third quarter. Same score. Pitt with the ball.
2: First and goal with the 9. Panthers with receivers to both sides. Mitchell in the shotgun. He's going to keep it after a fake. And he zigs, and he zags, and he's into the end zone. First.
1: And the Panthers would tack on a field goal in the fourth and get the win 27-13. Despite not having the best night from QB Mason Heinskel, he had 123 passing yards, an interception, and a rushing touchdown. That's now consecutive games with 0 passing touchdowns after throwing 7 in the season opener. SportsCenter All Night, ESPN Radio.
3: Lane Kiffin is going to be as big a villain as we've ever seen.
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5: There's just going to be so much attention, hatred, everything on me. I said, you just get to go play. The pressure's on them.
1: Nobody. Big one in the Grove this weekend. LSU heads to Oxford for one that's been circled since December 1st of last year when LSU head coach Lane Kiffin officially departed Ole Miss. That's 290 days of thinking about this one. On Wednesday, LSU released its injury report with a surprising name listed as doubtful, LSU quarterback Sam Leavitt. He was eventually upgraded to questionable late Thursday, but plenty of folks out there skeptical. Host of Bussin' and Pate, Josh Pate, shared his thoughts on GetUp.
6: You know what your reputation has to be to list your starting quarterback, your big portal edition quarterback, as doubtful, and the point spread on the game doesn't even move? Do you understand what your reputation has to be in the public sphere for that to be the case? So I'll kind of echo what Pete Thamel said there. Everyone, Ole Miss side and frankly the LSU side, has a healthy layer of skepticism about this. I will say, if you go back and watch last week and then you talk about after the game, there were some rumors, maybe like some upper body injury, but this announcement of doubtful on the injury report when it was released yesterday was kind of out of left field, even to people who cover LSU. Like, I'm normally hitting them up. They're hitting me up asking me about it.
1: Pate says left field. I'd go as far as to say it's out of the ballpark. Can we trust it? ESPN college football analyst EJ Manuel, a guy who knows a little about playing quarterback on College Football Live.
7: This has to be gamesmanship. And Coach Kiffin obviously is going to be very smart in how he handles this to make sure there's no fines and all those types of things. But I can remember, even as a quarterback, if you had an injury, maybe you don't do, or maybe you do walkthroughs, and then maybe you actually rest during the real time of practice. So that could be the situation. But ultimately, if Sam Leavitt does play, he has to protect the football better. And then keep this in mind, this has been a game that's been built up for months.
8: Yes.
7: And that everybody in Baton Rouge, everybody there in Oxford, wants this game to be a big one. And so for Sam Leavitt potentially not playing this game, I'd be shocked. I think he played.
1: I think he plays too, and we'll find out. Get the popcorn ready. Saturday night, 7:30 Eastern kick on ABC, and be sure to tune in for more college football action tomorrow as the Louisville Cardinals host the SMU Mustangs. Coverage begins at 3 p.m. Eastern on ESPN Radio and the ESPN app. We've also got the Auburn Tigers hosting the Florida Gators with coverage beginning at 6:30 p.m. Eastern on ESPN Radio and, again, the ESPN app. SportsCenter All Night, ESPN Radio. The Aces run away with it in the W against the Storm, 114-77. Jackie Young, a career-high 35 points, seventh career 30-point game, breaking a tie with former teammate Kelsey Plum for third most in Aces history. Trail's only teammate, Asia Wilson, and her head coach, Becky Hammon. Moving over to baseball, Royals, Astros. Astros get the win here, 6-2, and we'll take you back to Orchard Park. That's next. SportsCenter All Night continues. It's ESPN Radio.
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9: Steve Belichick has resigned as North Carolina's defensive coordinator amid the conclusion of an internal investigation into the football program's culture under his father, head coach Bill Belichick. UNC said in a statement that the investigation, quote, determined that certain actions demonstrated a disregard for Carolina's values and standards of conduct, end quote. The Los Angeles Dodgers clinched their fifth consecutive National League West title and 13th in the past 14 seasons with an 8-2 win over the Cincinnati Reds on Thursday afternoon. And quarterback Josh Allen quickly put his stamp on the Bills' new stadium Thursday night, leading Buffalo to a 41-31 victory over Jared Goff and the Detroit Lions.
10: Allen, to take one more snap, takes a knee, and that'll do it. The final 10 seconds will run off, and the Bills, in their debut in New Highmark Stadium, get a well-earned victory. They put 41 points up on the board and win by 10, 41-31.
9: 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I'm Chris Burnett. There's been a grand total of one game played at New Highmark Stadium in Buffalo, but they're already calling it the house that Allen built. Josh Allen with one to remember on Thursday night in Orchard Park. He finished 20 of 31, 248 passing yards, three touchdowns, added 69 yards on the ground with two touchdowns, nine touchdowns and zero turnovers in two games. Just the third player in NFL history to do so. And he joins Pat Mahomes and Peyton Manning, who each won the MVP in those respective seasons. It was Allen's fourth career five-touchdown outing and followed a four-touchdown outing, two passing, two rushing, in

0: Buffalo's 36-31 season opening win at Houston. His counterpart, Lions quarterback Jared Goff, did more than enough to hold his own. 26-38, 327 yards in the air, 4 touchdowns, and it was enough to move him past the 40,000 career yard mark in the air, and that's through 153 career games. Ties him with Kirk Cousins and Dan Marino for the 4th fastest in NFL history. Here's Goff after the game on doing what he could to force the comeback in the second half.
1: We've been in these games before where we've scratched our way back and got right back into it and won these games, and so I don't think there was ever a moment of panic or anything. It was, you know, status quo, and we really wanted to cut that game to one score, and we got closer. We got to 10, and one more possession maybe would have done it for us, but weren't able to get it to one score, and it sucked. But yeah, we scratch and claw. We got a lot of pride, certainly on this team.
0: For Goff, it was his 25th straight game with a passing touchdown, longest active streak in the NFL, and longest streak in Lions history. Goff falls to 0-4 against the Bills in his career, his most losses without a win versus any team. Fellow Lions star Aiden Hutchinson spoke to the media after the game as well on the struggles the defense had stopping the run.
2: You know, we knew we were going to give up some, and like, look, it is what it is. We can live with that. But it's just the run game stuff that kills you. You know, like Josh, he's going to make some plays. He's going to get out in the perimeter. He's going to run for 5 to 10 yards, whatever that is. But it's like, we got to be able to stop the run, you know, like the running back, you know, so that's what we got to do.
0: That from the defense. What about more from the Lions offense? Amon-Ra St. Brown, 9 receptions, 142 yards, 2 touchdowns, 6th career game with 100 receiving yards and 2 touchdowns. It's tied for the 3rd most since entering the NFL in 2021. Jahmyr Gibbs, 52 rushing yards, 6 receptions, 61 receiving yards and a touchdown. 4th career game with 50 rushing yards and 50 receiving yards. And going back to Buffalo, scored a lot of points in 2 games. Also gave up a lot of points. Game night host Q Myers with more on, is there reason for concern here?
3: I mean, there's definitely areas of concern if you're Buffalo, but you rather have areas of concern and wonder how you can fine-tune this defense so you don't have to have a shootout and you don't have to put up 40 points or 36 points to win a game, but you rather have that situation while you're still winning games. So they're 2-0 on the season. You'll take that every day of the week and twice on Sunday and say, we have a lot of work to do. Right? I mean, Jared Goff throws for 327. That shouldn't happen. Now, I look at it in the second half, you understand that, okay, they know that they got to, you know, throw the ball around the yard. I'm sure that the Bills played defense a little bit different as they had a 27-10 lead at the half. But, you know, the Lions made it interesting for a second. But at the end of the day, it felt like this was kind of, like I said, the Bills had the train on the track and they were all rolling in the right direction. But yeah, I mean, you know, as coaches are always going to find things to work on, the defense is definitely where they need to work.
0: I'd say it's hard to disagree. That said, Myers is still high on the Bills through 2 games.
3: Because I've really been pounding that table for how great this Texans defense is going to be. I was there in Houston when the Raiders took them on in a joint practice, and I just saw how they flew around to the ball. Now, granted, the Raiders are not the Bills, so it's a different ball game. But coming off of what they did last year defensively, you know, I thought all the Texans need to do is figure out C.J. Stroud and that offense, and they'll be cooking with grease. And then all of a sudden, Buffalo goes and puts up a 30-something, you know, point performance again. I'm just like, whoa. Didn't see that one coming. Again, early in the season, don't want to overreact. But and on top of that, Buffalo never does well against the Texans. Like, just that's a fact.
4: Big and, monkey but, off of Josh Allen's back to finally win at NRG Stadium.
3: Exactly, exactly. So that's why I really give him a lot of credit. Then they come back home on a short week and throw up 41 against Detroit. I think that that's, you know, pretty impressive.
0: And now both these teams will get some rest for the next 11 days. Bills host the Chargers in Week 3, Sunday, September 27th. Lions home against the Jets. And that's the game in the East. Let's head out west to hear the latest.
5: Enough job. This is a humbling day for us, and this will define us only if we allow it to.
6: We didn't play well enough. Obviously, we didn't do the things that we are accustomed to doing.
7: We got to be better, myself especially. We didn't execute as we wanted to. We got beat on all 3 phases.
8: We look through the history of Kyle Shanahan as a head coach in the NFL when he has a quarterback who is performing at worst as a top 15 quarterback in the league. They are going to find a way to win.
0: And it was tough sledding for the preseason Super Bowl favorite Los Angeles Rams in Week 1 in Australia. Rams went down 27-9 to the San Francisco 49ers and returned with some questions that really need some answers. Now, a week later, Rams head coach Sean McVay says his team needs to put week one behind them and focus on week two.
9: I just want to see us be present right now and move forward. You know, that game is so far, it's almost like you try to do the Men in Black thing where you say, all right, hey, I don't remember what happened. That was so long ago. We're not playing in Australia ever again, I hope. All right. So, you know, not because it wasn't a great atmosphere, yeah, that'll get taken out of context. But, you know, bottom line is I like the way that I feel of our preparation, eyes moving forward, chest out, you know, chin up, eyes forward, and let's go be about it, and let's go prepare the right way. Let's have great focus and concentration. Let's have a great energy and an edge in which we prepare and compete with, and then let's go be ready to go against a really damn good football team. You know, what they looked like in week one, we got a, you know, great challenge ahead. That's what every week is, and we're just excited to compete, and all we can do is really have a great day of preparation today.
0: Coach McVay talking about the New York Giants there, Rams week two opponent for Monday Night Football. But L.A. will have to tackle this one without reigning NFL defensive MVP Myles Garrett, who has officially been placed on the IR. It was reported Sunday that Garrett would have knee surgery after an ineffective performance to start the season. And his quarterback, Matthew Stafford, he spoke to the media on Thursday as well and addressed Garrett's absence.
10: Yeah, I mean, just, feel for him. Obviously, the guy that has done a lot of great things in this league. We brought him over here just to be a piece of what we're doing, you know, not to be anything other than who he is. And injuries are part of this game. It's really a difficult part of it. Everybody thinks it's the physical part of it, but really it's probably more so the emotional part. He's on a new team with, you know, a bunch of guys. He's trying to, ingratiate himself and let guys know what he's all about. And then you got to go sit there and get cleaned up a little bit. So feel bad for him. But I know that he'll have a great attitude, attack his rehab, and when we do get him back, it'll be great.
0: So that from the Rams, and what about their opponent? Giants put up 394 yards of total offense in Jim Harbaugh's debut as head coach. His star running back, Cam Scataboo, he talked on Thursday about facing a stout Rams team.
11: Yeah, I mean, it's another opportunity to win a game, and it's another opportunity to go out there and establish dominance in the run game and, you know, do what we do. So, I like to look at each day as its own, and, you know, we got a new team, a new coach, a new staff, a new training room. Everybody on that side of the ball is new. So, we're going to continue to prepare out here, what Coach Harbaugh and the staff does to prepare us for this game, and we're going to go out there and execute.
0: Scataboo led the Giants with 81 yards rushing and a touchdown in the week one win against the Cowboys. But without Garrett, will we see Aaron Donald? It certainly has Scataboo's attention.
11: You know, he's had a couple years off, and I'm sure he's ready to go, and he's excited to play. So, but he's still got to play football. He hasn't practiced a ton. He hasn't played in a game yet or played a ton. So, if it is his first game, then he's got to be ready for it, just like we do, you know. So I'm excited to play against him. He's one of the best to ever do it. So it's going to be fun. It's going to be a good challenge for the guys up front. It's going to be a good challenge. If I have to meet him in the hole on third and one, then so be it. I got to get 1 yard. But he's a good player. He's one of the best to ever do it. So all respect to him.
0: I would say that's accurate, Mr. Scataboo. Rams, Giants, Monday Night Football at SoFi Stadium in L.A. Kickoff set for 8:15 Eastern on ESPN and ABC. SportsCenter All Night, ESPN Radio. Back to baseball. Athletics, Rays. A's out of it after another tough season. Rays have clinched a playoff berth, but trying to earn enough dubs to clinch the division. Yankees right behind them, and enough games left to catch them if the Rays slip. The slow start here, zeros on the board the first few innings. We'll pick it up bottom of the fourth, Rays at the dish.
12: Swings and lines one toward the right field line. Butler can't get it. It's over his head for extra bases. That'll score at least two. DeLuca scores. Rounding third, coming home, Simpson. Throw home is not caught. And now the ball gets away. Here comes Valade. No throw. Bases cleared and on to third. On the play goes Palacios. And the Rays explode for three more. It's 5-0 Tampa Bay.
0: 620 WDAE. The Rays had played six more in the inning. A's got one back a couple of innings later to avoid the shutout, but Tampa wins this one easily, 10-1. For the Rays, it's their sixth consecutive win, longest active win streak in baseball. They've scored 6 of 10 runs in the fourth inning, tied for their third most in any inning this season. And it's their 16th series sweep this season, also the most in baseball. Tampa now has a five games ahead of the Yankees for the AL East lead, and their next seven games are versus AL East opponents, three against Boston and 4 against New York. Tigers, White Sox, NL Central battle on deck, and it's a battle in this division. White Sox a half game out of the lead behind Cleveland, currently own the third AL wildcard spot. Thursday was the first time they entered the day not in first in the AL Central since July 4th. Tigers are 5.5 back of Cleveland in the Central and 5 back of the White Sox for that final wildcard spot. So there's time left for a run. Bottom of the first in this one, no score.
13: There's a swing and a blast out into center field. Back on it is Clark, and it's a three-run homer. Mooney! Oh, baby, 3-0 in the first.
0: ESPN 1000. With that home run, he passes Eloy Jimenez for third most home runs by a White Sox rookie in franchise history, behind Jose Abreu and Ron Kittle. Good company. The three runs were all they needed, though. Tigers got on the board in the third to avoid the shutout, but Chicago wins it 3-1. And the White Sox are 29-17 in division games this season. Third best in baseball behind the Brewers and the Braves. And that is good company. Red Sox Rangers, both teams keeping their playoff hopes alive. The Rangers, they're tied with the Astros for the AL West lead, one game back of the White Sox for the third AL wildcard spot. And going for the sweep in this one. Red Sox comfortably in the second AL wildcard spot right now behind New York, hoping to avoid being swept for the sixth time this season. And it was Texas, though, jumping out to a 3-0 lead. We jump to the eighth. Rangers up 3-1.
14: 2-2 the pitch. Swing and a shot into deep left field. It is back. It's at the wall. Gone! Travers Stone. It's a three-run homer back home in Texas, and it is 4-3 Red Sox.
0: WEEI 93.7 FM, and that would do it. Red Sox win 4-3. Trevor Story, the go-ahead three-run home run in the eighth, his first home run since May 13th. He did not play from May 15th to August 29th because of a sports hernia. And the Rangers trail the Astros by one game for first in the AL West, two games back of the third AL wildcard spot. The four-game win streak was snapped in the loss. Twins Angels needed extras. Angels out of it at this point. Another rough go for LA this season. Twins hanging on by a thread, barely alive in the division. And this one, like I said, needed extras. We're in the 10th, knotted at 4 runs apiece.
13: Wade Mickler is the first batter here, and the ball's lined into right field, and that's going to be a walk-off win for the Angels, who come away with a victory in 10, 5-4.
0: Angels Radio, AM 830, and that doesn't help the Twins' playoff chances, but stick with us. We'll have the latest. SportsCenter All Night, ESPN Radio, back to the NFL for the latest with America's team. We mentioned earlier the Cowboys went to the Meadowlands week one and lost to Jim Harbaugh's Giants 28-20. Dallas quarterback Dak Prescott met with the media Thursday and addressed the urgency to avoid an 0-2 start.
15: Yeah, I mean, there's definitely must wins in this league. I know that, to your point, right, you don't want to say it. And at the end of the day, like, if it didn't happen, there's still time. There's a lot of opportunity. But, yeah, just from a team, this team, right, all the changes, all the excitement, we've got to go win. And what a great opportunity to do it at home against a division opponent, right, that we know pretty well. Obviously, they've made a number of changes on their side, but, we're looking forward, feel great about our game plan. We've got to start fast. You know, looking back at last week, especially on the offensive side, we start fast. That's a different game. So it's about starting fast, being our best version, just through the discipline, through the little things, and allowing our playmakers to take over.
0: So it begs the question, is this the same old Cowboys? Dak to his fans.
15: I love our fans, but, you know, I don't necessarily feel like I need to speak to that fan, you know. Sorry for them. If they're a real fan, they'll stick with it. They'll trust it. They'll believe in it. And at the end of the day, like we just said, it is one game. And, yeah, it sucks. It's the first game. Nobody's more pissed than myself and these guys in here. We didn't want to start 0-1. We're as excited as any fan out there about the offseason and things we've done in the training camp. So turn that energy and come to the game this Sunday and be as loud as you can, and we appreciate it.
0: He said it there, but Cowboys home on Sunday for their second division game in as many weeks. Kickoff against Washington set for 4:25 Eastern time. More from the W and the Grove when we return. SportsCenter All Night continues. It's ESPN Radio.
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0: Henry Davis's eighth inning two-run homer pads the Pirates' lead as they defeat the Brewers. 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
26: Here's the 3-1. Drive to left field. If it's fair, it's gone, and it is gone. Oh, Henry, he crushed it. Hugging the line and left, Henry Davis launches his 10th home run here in the eighth inning, a two-run blast. Pirates get insurance, lead at 7-4.
18: Number four.
0: The Dodgers clinch another NL West division title, AM 570 LA Sports.
27: Two balls and two strikes to McClain.
1: And Halverson ready to throw the 2-2 pitch. Here it is. Swung on and missed. Strike three. And for the 13th time in the last 14 years, the Dodgers are champions of the National League Western Division.
18: Number three.
0: Yordan Alvarez continues to strengthen his case for AL MVP by reaching a milestone in the Astros' win over the Royals. KBME 790 AM.
2: Lugo delivers.
24: And that's hammered. Deep to right field. And you can kiss that one goodbye. Number 40 for number 44. 4-1 Astros.
18: Number two.
0: Josh Allen had a night to remember as the Bills opened their new stadium Thursday night with a win, 97 rock.
3: There's a snap. It's a blitz. Allen back to pass. Gets rid of it. Looking deep down the middle. Wide open is Josh Palmer, who's going to go for a 43-yard touchdown.
18: Number one.
0: And in Texas, the Red Sox inched closer to a playoff spot with this three-run homer by Trevor Story, WEEI.
2: 2-2 the pitch.
14: Swing and a shot. Into deep left field. It is back. It's at the wall. Gone! Trevor Story hits a three-run homer back home in Texas. And it is 4-3 Red Sox.
0: And Trevor Story's go-ahead three-run homer in the eighth was his first home run since May 13th after not playing from May 15th to August 29th. SportsCenter All Night, ESPN Radio. More from the W with only 1 week left. Postseason looming in the field taking shape. Mystics Sky. Sky out of the race. Mystics already clinched a playoff spot for the first time since 2023. Mystics finished the first quarter up 24-19 and in the second.
8: Amor can't answer with the three into the hands of Onyewede. Catch and shoot for Austin. Oh, that's just so awesome to see that.
0: WNBA League pass, and Washington goes on to win this one handedly, 110-80. Mystics, it's their second 110-point game this season, matching the amount of 110-point games they had in team history before this year. Dream versus Sun. Sun riding a 9-game losing streak. No chance for the postseason. Dream, currently the fourth seed, boasts a 46% chance to stay there for the playoffs, according to ESPN analytics. And the Dream carried a 10-point lead into halftime and then ran away with it in the second half.
4: Cross over Bonner. Gears takes the shot. Reese on the putback. 28 for Reese. Her career high is 31.
0: WNBA League pass, and she would get close. Dream with a big win here, 103-59. Angel Reese, 30 points, 10 rebounds, her second 30-point game of her career. And Sparks Wings. Sparks officially eliminated from contention, but the Wings out in front in the fourth.
5: Shepherd's on pace to be the second player in WNBA history. Average 10-10-5. Joining Candace Parker, who did back in 2015.
6: She's such a great rebounder, but then her ability to bust out and run in the middle and play in transition and the reads that she makes.
5: Shepherd pulling her way to the basket that time.
0: 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And Mercury Fire. Mercury defeated the Fire 94-91. 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
1: And a 1-0 pitch, swung on, well hit to left. This ball heading back, this ball is gone, a home run, Miguel Rojas.
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0: Coming up, new year, new mark. 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Never a dull moment in college football. The Lane Bowl in Oxford this weekend. MLB postseason, oh so close. And the W is back. But the show tonight was in Western New York. Lions, Bills. Bills hoping to start it off right in their new stadium. Offense not an issue for either team in week one. Buffalo defeated Houston 36-31. Detroit defeated New Orleans 31-30. Detroit's first road game this season. QB Jared Goff 0-3 versus the Bills in his career coming into this one. As for Josh Allen, 3-0 versus Detroit in his career, tied for his most wins without a loss. Joe Brady seeking to become the first Bills coach to begin his tenure 2-0. And the night didn't start out great. Bills standout defensive tackle Ed Oliver injured his hip in warmups and did not play. But it got better from there for Buffalo. Bills wasted no time finding their new end zone.
13: It looks like we're going to get tush-push time here for Allen.
3: James Cook right behind Allen under center. First and goal from the one. They push it over the left side, and he looks to be over the goal line. He is. Josh Allen in for a one-yard touchdown run, and the Bills are on the board first in the debut regular season game here at Highmark.
0: That from 97 Rock. Only fitting that the first touchdown in the new stadium comes from the star quarterback, and his star, it would only get brighter. Still in the first.
3: There's a snap. It's a blitz. Allen back to pass. Gets rid of it. Looking deep down the middle. Wide open is Josh Palmer, who's going to go for a 43-yard touchdown.
0: So that to Palmer. A few minutes later, Allen had another one to Dawson Knox for a 1-yard touchdown. And Buffalo piling it on in their new home. Still in the first half, Bills up 21-7.
3: Allen in the shotgun, takes the snap, back to pass, looking over the middle, rips it, and it's complete for a touchdown to Dalton Kincaid. A 16-yard touchdown pass. Allen ripped a laser right over the middle.
0: And the Bills were ripping the scoreboard, too, now up 27-7 after a failed PAT for Kincaid. He'd finish with 7 receptions, 95 yards, a receiving touchdown. He's got 225 receiving yards already this season. And Buffalo carried a 27-10 lead into the locker room at halftime. Lions weren't done yet, though. Detroit found the end zone in the third to cut into the lead, make it 27-17. And then who else? Still in the third.
3: First and goal from the 2.
20: Hey, 6-2, 6-2.
3: High formation here. Knox is the lead back. Cook behind him. There's a snap. Takes the handoff to Cook. Allen rolling right, and he's going to run it into the near pylon for the touchdown. And he got cleaned up by Anzarike. Pops to his feet as Josh Allen, for the second week in a row, has gone for 2 rushing and 2 passing.
0: And the Bills up big. But credit again to the Lions. No quitting Dan Campbell's team. Again, pulling within 10 early in the fourth. Buffalo's offense on the move, though, late with just under 3 minutes left in the game.
3: Allen under center here on first and goal from the 1. 3 tight end set. Here's a snap. Hand off to Cook, who reaches the end zone for the touchdown. The Cook is in the kitchen on a 1-yard touchdown run with 2:50 remaining.
0: And James Cook would finish the night 135 rushing yards, a touchdown, had 104 rush yards before contact. That's his third career game with 100 such yards. Jared Goff found Amon-Ra St. Brown in the end zone late, but it wasn't enough. Bills get the win, 41-31. Third most points in a team's home stadium debut in the Super Bowl era. That's since 1966. Josh Allen, 20-31, 248 passing yards, 3 touchdowns, added 69 yards on the ground, 2 touchdowns. He has 9 touchdowns and 0 turnovers in 2 games. He is the third player in NFL history to do so. He joins 2018 Pat Mahomes and 2013 Peyton Manning. Yes, both went on to win the MVP. Allen shared his thoughts after the game on a special night in Buffalo.
21: Yeah, I think at the national anthem, caught myself like taking it all in and understanding how cool of what I get to do. You know, my job is the coolest thing in the world. It's everything that I've ever wanted, to be the quarterback of an NFL franchise. And I'm just very fortunate that I ended up here in Buffalo and got to, be the first quarterback to open this stadium, which is it's a special spot.
0: Allen now 4-0 versus the Lions in his career. Most wins without a loss against any team. As for head coach Joe Brady, he's the first coach in Bills history to begin his tenure 2-0. And here's the head ball coach after the game on the fast start.
22: I've said all along was important for us. I wanted us to take the ball in this environment and kind of set the tone. And I thought the guys, we had some good third downs. Like it wasn't like it was just an easy drive, but it was some critical conversions and the finish in the end zone. And I mean, that stadium was electric, And so it was, that was the start that we needed. And I just need us to play it that way all 60 minutes.
0: More from Brady on his quarterback.
22: No, the only difference is now I'm on the field watching it, and it's actually kind of more amazing. When you ask everybody on the team to empty the tank, you can watch how he plays, and it's like, how does everybody else not feel like they need to empty it out? You know, because he literally gave everything he had out there, and, he put the team on his back in a lot of those situations. He was taking hits. Obviously, I don't like that, but, we were moving him in the pocket. He was making good decisions and then finding his way in the end zone, and anytime you have a quarterback that can make, can score, throwing the ball in, running the ball, it makes my life a lot easier. And he was outstanding today, and the score reflects that.
0: As for his Bills, they're the third team in NFL history to start a season 2-0 despite allowing 30 points in both games. Tough night for Detroit. Never quite found it despite the score making it seem somewhat close. Head coach Dan Campbell after the game.
2: Well, Joe Brady had those guys ready to go. They played well, all three phases, and they got after us, and we didn't play good enough, and we didn't coach good enough. You know, that falls on me, and we needed to play it didn't have to be spotless, but it certainly needed to be a lot cleaner than that, and we did not do that, and we knew we needed to score some points. We stalled out early in that game, that got us early. You're down three scores, and really we haven't done anything offensively. And so a lot of that help needed to come there to be able to answer back. So we fell short there.
0: Lions indeed fell short, and they fought a 4-6 in road games since the start of last season. They were an NFL best 14-3 in road games from 2023 to 24. And now both these teams get some rest. Neither will play again for 11 days. Bills will host the Chargers week 3, Sunday, September 27th. Lions, they will be home against the Jets the same day. SportsCenter All Night, ESPN Radio, halfway point of September in the rearview mirror. And that means we're oh so close to postseason baseball. This year's field, it's beginning to take shape. We'll start in Pittsburgh, Brewers, Pirates. Milwaukee has already clinched the NL Central. 95 wins so far this season, most in baseball. That's ahead of the Rays and the Dodgers. Pirates hanging on by a thread in the NL wildcard race. 8 games behind of the third spot currently occupied by the Padres. Pitching by committee for both these clubs tonight. Milwaukee struck first in the second, but the Pirates played at 5 to take a big lead. We will jump to the bottom of the 8th. Pirates on top 5-4 and at the dish.
4: Here's the 3-1. Drive to left field. If it's fair, it's gone, and it is gone. Oh, Henry, he crushed it. Hugging the line and left, Henry Davis launches his 10th home run here in the 8th inning, a 2-run blast. Pirates get insurance, lead at 7-4.
0: Sports Radio 93.7, The Fan. Milwaukee could not respond, and Pittsburgh takes this one 7-4. The Pirates have the second best record in baseball in day games this season. They finished the season series with a 7-6 record versus the Brewers, only team in the NL Central that had a winning record against Milwaukee this season. For the Brewers, 2 games ahead of the Dodgers for the best record and the 1 seed in the National League. They must win at least 5 of their final 9 games to reach 100 wins this year. Club has never recorded a 100-win season in team history. Dodgers, Reds, Cincinnati already eliminated from the postseason. Dodgers enter this one atop the NL West. Already clinched a playoff berth, trying to clinch the division. LA struck first in the first. We'll pick it up top of the second. Dodgers leading 2-0.
1: Pitch swung on, belted to the gap in right center field. This ball is going to bounce off the warning track and off the wall. Rojas is in to score. In the second with a 2-out stand-up run-scoring double is Kyle Tucker, and the Dodgers have built a 4-0 lead.
0: AM 570 LA Sports. Dodgers would get 3 more in the 4th, another in the 9th, and Cincy down to its last batter of the game.
1: 2 balls and 2 strikes to McClain. And Halverson ready to throw the 2-2 pitch. Here it is. Swung on and missed. Strike 3. And for the 13th time in the last 14 years, the Dodgers are champions of the National League Western Division.
0: New year, familiar result for LA taking the division. They win that one 8-2. Dodgers are now 2 games behind the Brewers for the number 1 seed in the National League, and 6 of their final 9 games are at home. Dave Roberts, skipper for LA, had this to say after the game.
5: Dave Roberts, congratulations. This is the Dodgers' 13th NL West title in the last 14 years. The other day, you said it, every year is different. It does not come easy, and they deserve to be celebrated. What makes this team and this NL West championship so special?
6: Well, I think that, you know, like many of the years, there's a lot of things that happen that are unforeseen. And I think I'm just proud of the fact that there's so many contributors. Everyone's all in, and you never know when your opportunity is going to come. And there's just complete buy-in, and you know, it's been a grind. It's like I always say, it's not a rite of passage. We're going to win this division, and we got to celebrate this day. We worked hard, and, you know, starting in the middle of February, and here we are. So it's another box that's checked, but there's still a lot of work to be done.
5: What did you like about how your guys won this game today?
6: You know, it was hot, humid. You know, we lost last night, but the way that Justin took the mound today set the tone, 9 up, 9 down, and then we got good performance from the guys in the pen. Landon Knack did a great job. And then offensively, Kyle Tucker really carried us today. And it was good to see Miggy homer at the end. But again, I thought Fetty did a great job with the pitchers. The fingers were great. And it was good to see Freddie took some good swings today. So again, across the board, very good.
5: You've made it clear that the job is not finished. When you talk to your guys in the clubhouse, they talk about the same thing. There are still goals your group wants to achieve. What is the message to the group today?
6: I think just keep going. Eliminate distractions. Like I said the other day, just keep the blind on, and you know, there's a lot of expectations, a lot of talk that won't affect, shouldn't affect the games going forward, and I just want to keep our guys focused on baseball.
5: Dave, congratulations. Go enjoy this moment with your guys.
6: Thanks, Gary.
0: And a tough year for the Reds. 36th loss by 5-plus runs, tied with the Rockies for the most in baseball. Speaking of the Rockies, Padres' third wild card spot entering Thursday, 3.5-game lead over the Diamondbacks, and one game back of the Phillies in the second wild card spot. Padres are hoping to grab their fourth straight series win with a dub in this one. The Rockies, well, they've lost 9 of their last 10 games. Worst record in baseball during that span, a minus 32 run differential. Colorado scored first in the first, but top of the second, San Diego at the plate. Game tied, 1-1.
8: 1-0 Rockies, Bogarts, Campusano, and Cronenworth here in the second. First pitch to Xander in the air, deep down the left field line, towards the pole. This one, gonna go! First pitch, second inning, Xander Bogarts, a game-tying homer. And just like that, 1-1 here in Denver.
0: 97.3, the Fan, and the Padres would blow it open in the second. Still in the inning, Bogarts back at the plate.
8: Merrill's small lead at third base. Here's the 2-2. Bogart swings, lines it into right field. Veen coming in, dives forward, can't make the play. It rolls all the way behind him. Merrill has scored. It's on the warning track. McCarthy all the way over to get it. Xander into third. He's got a triple, and it's 7-1.
0: And that marks Xander Bogart's first career game with a home run and a triple. And the Padres weren't done yet, scored two more in the fifth, and they won this one big, 9-2. Extend their lead on the Diamondbacks to 4 games for the third NL wild card spot and move to within a half game of the Phillies for the second spot. The Padres have won 10 of their last 11 games. That's the best record in baseball during that span. Phillies-Mets. Phillies enter Thursday trailing the Cubs by a half game for the top NL wild card spot and trail the Braves by 4.5 games for first place in the NL East. Surprisingly under 500 in September, though, after having the best record in baseball in August. Phillies have not played well at Citi Field dating back to last season. The Mets have officially been eliminated, so this one all about the Phils. Neither team wanted to score early. Zeros on the board until the fifth, and who else for Philly?
14: Harper's been going after the first pitch both times tonight, a whole lot on this trip.
12: Here's the first pitch, and he goes after it. It's a ground ball toward Lindor. It's short. He's going to flip it the easy way to second. Oh, it's close as Turner slid in there head first. And no one's leaving the field yet, nor is Trey Turner as he's sitting down there. They want to take a look at this. It's a ground ball.
23: Philadelphia is challenging the alcohol at second base.
12: Here's the call.
23: After review, the call on the field is overturned. The runner is...
12: Oh, that's fantastic. Nice hustle, Trey Turner right there. So that'll put the Phils up 1-0 here in the top of the fifth.
0: 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The 1-0 lead held for 2 innings, and then the Phillies added to it. 1 in the 7th, 1 more in the 8th, and Philly blanks the Mets 3-0. The win ties them with the Cubs for first in the NL wildcard standings, one game up on the Padres, who occupy the third NL wildcard spot, and consecutive wins for the first time since winning six straight games from August 26th to September 1st. The Mets, 15th time being shut out this season, tied for the second most in baseball behind the Reds and the Guardians. Thursday night college football in the Steel City. That's next. SportsCenter All Night continues. It's ESPN Radio.
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1: 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Chris Burnett with you here on SportsCenter All Night. Heading over to Pittsburgh for Thursday night college football. Syracuse Pitt, classic ACC battle in action. 82nd meeting all time between these two. They've met every year since 1955. 144th game for head coach Pat Narduzzi at Pitt. That breaks a tie with College Football Hall of Famer Jock Sutherland for the most games coached in program history. Pitt is 2-0 for the third straight season. Syracuse has lost 8 straight games against ACC opponents. And it'd be Pittsburgh getting on the board first and carrying a 7-0 lead into the second quarter. And the Panthers again with the ball.
2: Second down 8, the Panthers at the 32-yard line of Cuse. Been up 7-0. And again, and shaking a tackle and bouncing outside. Look out, on the run is Ferguson. He's at the 15-10, gets to the pylon, and that for the Panthers is a Pittsburgh touchdown.
1: Pitt Panthers Radio Network. Ferguson finished the game with a career-high 102 rushing yards, a touchdown, and he scored a touchdown in all 3 games so far this season. Pittsburgh took a 17-10 lead into the locker room. We'll jump ahead to the third quarter. Same score. Pitt with the ball.
2: First and goal with the 9. Panthers with receivers to both sides. Mitchell in the shotgun. He's going to keep it after a fake. And he zigs, and he zags, and he's into the end zone for us.
1: And the Panthers would tack on a field goal in the fourth and get the win 27-13. Despite not having the best night from QB Mason Heinskel, he had 123 passing yards, an interception, and a rushing touchdown. That's now consecutive games with 0 passing touchdowns after throwing 7 in the season opener. SportsCenter All Night, ESPN Radio.
3: Lane Kiffin is going to be as big a villain as we've ever seen.
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5: There's just going to be so much attention, hatred, everything on me. I said, you just get to go play. The pressure's on them.
1: Nobody. Big one in the Grove this weekend. LSU heads to Oxford for one that's been circled since December 1st of last year when LSU head coach Lane Kiffin officially departed Ole Miss. That's 290 days of thinking about this one. On Wednesday, LSU released its injury report with a surprising name listed as doubtful, LSU quarterback Sam Levitt. He was eventually upgraded to questionable late Thursday, but plenty of folks out there skeptical. Host of Bussin' and Pate, Josh Pate, shared his thoughts on GetUp.
6: You know what your reputation has to be to list your starting quarterback, your big portal edition quarterback, as doubtful, and the point spread on the game doesn't even move? Do you understand what your reputation has to be in the public sphere for that to be the case? So I'll kind of echo what Pete Thamel said there. Everyone, Ole Miss side and frankly the LSU side, has a healthy layer of skepticism about this. I will say, if you go back and watch last week and then you talk about after the game, there were some rumors, maybe like some upper body injury. But this announcement of doubtful on the injury report when it was released yesterday was kind of out of left field, even to people who cover LSU. Like, I'm normally hitting them up. They're hitting me up asking me about it.
1: Pate says left field. I'd go as far as to say it's out of the ballpark. Can we trust it? ESPN college football analyst EJ Manuel, a guy who knows a little about playing quarterback on College Football Live.
7: This has to be gamesmanship. And Coach Kiffin obviously is going to be very smart in how he handles this to make sure there's no fines and those types of things. But I can remember even as a quarterback, if you had an injury, maybe you don't do, or maybe you do walkthroughs, and then maybe you actually rest during the real time of practice. So that could be the situation. But ultimately, if Sam Levitt does play, he has to protect the football better. And then keep this in mind, this has been a game that's been built up for months.
8: Yes.
7: And that everybody in Baton Rouge, everybody there in Oxford wants this game to be a big one. And so for Sam Levitt potentially not playing this game, I'd be shocked. I think he played.
1: I think he plays too, and we'll find out. Get the popcorn ready. Saturday night, 7:30 Eastern kick on ABC, and be sure to tune in for more college football action tomorrow as the Louisville Cardinals host the SMU Mustangs. Coverage begins at 3 p.m. Eastern on ESPN Radio and the ESPN app. We've also got the Auburn Tigers hosting the Florida Gators with coverage beginning at 6:30 p.m. Eastern on ESPN Radio and again, the ESPN app. SportsCenter All Night, ESPN Radio. The Aces run away with it in the W against the Storm, 114-77. Jackie Young, a career-high 35 points, seventh career 30-point game, breaking a tie with former teammate Kelsey Plum for third most in Aces history. Trail's only teammate, Asia Wilson, and her head coach, Becky Hammon. Moving over to baseball, Royals, Astros. Astros get the win here, 6-2, and we'll take you back to Orchard Park. That's next. SportsCenter All Night continues. It's ESPN Radio.
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9: Steve Belichick has resigned as North Carolina's defensive coordinator amid the conclusion of an internal investigation into the football program's culture under his father, head coach Bill Belichick. UNC said in a statement that the investigation, quote, determined that certain actions demonstrated a disregard for Carolina's values and standards of conduct, end quote. The Los Angeles Dodgers clinched their fifth consecutive National League West title and 13th in the past 14 seasons with an 8-2 win over the Cincinnati Reds on Thursday afternoon. And quarterback Josh Allen quickly put his stamp on the Bills' new stadium Thursday night, leading Buffalo to a 41-31 victory over Jared Goff and the Detroit Lions.
10: Allen to take one more snap, takes a knee, and that'll do it. The final 10 seconds will run off, and the Bills, in their debut in New Highmark Stadium, get a well-earned victory. They put 41 points up on the board and win by 10, 41-31.
9: 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I'm Chris Burnett. There's been a grand total of one game played at New Highmark Stadium in Buffalo, but they're already calling it the house that Allen built. Josh Allen with one to remember on Thursday night in Orchard Park. He finished 20 of 31, 248 passing yards, three touchdowns, added 69 yards on the ground with two touchdowns, nine touchdowns and zero turnovers in two games. Just the third player in NFL history to do so. And he joins Pat Mahomes and Peyton Manning, who each won the MVP in those respective seasons. It was Allen's fourth career five-touchdown outing and followed a four-touchdown outing, two passing, two rushing, in Buffalo's 36-31 season-opening win at Houston. His counterpart, Lions quarterback Jared Goff, did more than enough to hold his own. 26 of 38, 327 yards in the air, four touchdowns, and it was enough to move him past the 40,000 career yard mark in the air, and that's through 153 career games. Ties him with Kirk Cousins and Dan Marino for the fourth fastest in NFL history. Here's Goff after the game on doing what he could to force the comeback in the second half.
11: Yeah, we've been in these
2: games before where we've scratched our way back and got right back.

0: back into it and won these games. And so I don't think there was ever a moment of panic or anything. It was, you know, status quo. And we really wanted to cut that game to one score, and we got closer. We got to 10, and one more possession maybe would have done it for us, but weren't able to get it to one score. And it sucked. But, yeah, we scratch and claw. We got a lot of pride, certainly on this team.
1: For Goff, it was his 25th straight game with a passing touchdown, longest active streak in the NFL, and longest streak in Lions history. Goff falls to 0-4 against the Bills in his career, his most losses without a win versus any team. Fellow Lions star Aiden Hutchinson spoke to the media after the game as well on the struggles the defense had stopping the run.
2: You know, we knew we were going to give up some, and like, it is what it is. We can live with that. But it's just those the run game stuff that kills you. You know, like Josh, he's going to make some plays. He's going to get out in the perimeter. He's going to run for 5 to 10 yards, whatever that is. But it's like, we got to be able to stop the run, you know, like the running back, you know. So that's what we got to do.
1: That from the defense. What about more from the Lions offense? Amon-Ra St. Brown, 9 receptions, 142 yards, 2 touchdowns, 6th career game with 100 receiving yards and 2 touchdowns. It's tied for the 3rd most since entering the NFL in 2021. Jahmyr Gibbs, 52 rushing yards, 6 receptions, 61 receiving yards and a touchdown. 4th career game with 50 rushing yards and 50 receiving yards. And going back to Buffalo, scored a lot of points in 2 games. Also gave up a lot of points. Game night host Q Myers with more on, is there reason for concern here?
3: I mean, there's definitely areas of concern if you're Buffalo, but you rather have areas of concern and wonder how you can fine-tune this defense so you don't have to have a shootout and you don't have to put up 40 points or 36 points to win a game, but you rather have that situation while you're still winning games. So they're 2-0 on the season. You'll take that every day of the week and twice on Sunday and say, we have a lot of work to do. Right, I mean, Jared Goff throws for 327. That shouldn't happen. Now, I look at it in the second half. You understand that, okay, they know that they got to, you know, throw the ball around the yard. I'm sure that the Bills played defense a little bit different as they had a 27-10 lead at the half. But, you know, the Lions made it interesting for a second. But at the end of the day, it felt like this was kind of, like I said, the Bills had the train on the track and they were all rolling in the right direction. But, yeah, I mean, you know, as coaches are always going to find things to work on, the defense is definitely where they need to work.
1: And I'd say it's hard to disagree. That said, Myers is still high on the Bills through 2 games.
3: Because I've really been pounding that table for how great this Texans defense is going to be. I was there in Houston when the Raiders took them on in a joint practice, and I just saw how they flew around to the ball. Now, granted, the Raiders are not the Bills, so it's a different ball game. But coming off of what they did last year defensively, you know, I thought all the Texans need to do is figure out C.J. Stroud and that offense, and they'll be cooking with grease. And then all of a sudden, Buffalo goes and puts up a 30-something, you know, point performance again. I'm just like, whoa, didn't see that one coming. Again, early in the season, don't want to overreact. But and on top of that, Buffalo never does well against the Texans. Like, mm-hmm. that's a fact.
4: Big and monkey off of Josh Allen's back to finally win at NRG Stadium.
3: Exactly. So that's why I really give them a lot of credit. Then they come back home on a short week and throw up 41 against Detroit. I think that's, you know, pretty impressive.
1: And now both these teams will get some rest for the next 11 days. Bills host the Chargers in Week 3, Sunday, September 27th. Lions home against the Jets. And that's the game in the East. Let's head out west to hear the latest.
5: Enough job. This is a humbling day for us, and this will define us only if we allow it to.
6: We didn't play well enough. Obviously, we didn't do the things that we are accustomed to doing.
7: We got to be better, myself especially. We didn't execute as we wanted to. We got beat on all 3 phases.
4: We look through the history of Kyle Shanahan as a head coach in the NFL when he has a quarterback who is performing at worst as a top 15 quarterback in the league. They are going to find a way to win.
1: And it was tough sledding for the preseason Super Bowl favorite Los Angeles Rams in Week 1 in Australia. Rams went down 27-9 to the San Francisco 49ers and returned with some questions that really need some answers. Now, a week later, Rams head coach Sean McVay says his team needs to put Week 1 behind them and focus on Week 2.
8: I just want to see us be present right now and move forward. You know, that game is so far, it's almost like you try to do the Men in Black thing where you say, all right, hey, I don't remember what happened. That was so long ago. We're not playing in Australia ever again, I hope. All right. So, you know, not because it wasn't a great atmosphere. Yeah, that'll get taken out of context. But, you know, bottom line is I like the way that I feel of our preparation, eyes moving forward, chest out, you know, chin up, eyes forward, and let's go, you know, let's go be about it, and let's go prepare the right way. Let's have great focus and concentration. Let's have a great energy and an edge in which we prepare and compete with, and then let's go be ready to go against a really damn good football team. You know, what they looked like in week one, we got a, you know, great challenge ahead. That's what every week is, and we're just excited to compete, and all we can do is really have a great day of preparation today.
1: Coach McVay talking about the New York Giants there, Rams week two opponent for Monday Night Football. But L.A. will have to tackle this one without reigning NFL defensive MVP Myles Garrett, who's officially been placed on the IR. It was reported Sunday that Garrett would have knee surgery after an ineffective performance to start the season. And his quarterback, Matthew Stafford, he spoke to the media on Thursday as well and addressed Garrett's absence.
9: Yeah, I mean, just, you know, feel for him. Obviously, the guy that has done a lot of great things in this league. You know, we brought him over here just to be a piece of what we're doing, you know, not to be anything other than who he is. And injuries are part of this game. It's really a difficult part of it. You know, everybody thinks it's the physical part of it, but really it's probably more so the emotional part. He's on a new team with, you know, a bunch of guys. He's trying to, you know, ingratiate himself and let guys know what he's all about. And then you got to go sit there and, you know, get cleaned up a little bit. So, you know, feel bad for him. But I know that he'll have a great attitude to attack his rehab, and when we do get him back, it'll be great.
1: So that from the Rams, and what about their opponent? Giants put up 394 yards of total offense in Jim Harbaugh's debut as head coach. His star running back, Cam Scataboo, he talked on Thursday about facing a stout Rams team.
10: Yeah, I mean, it's another opportunity to win a game, and it's another opportunity to go out there and establish dominance in the run game and, you know, do what we do. So, you know, I like to look at each day as its own, and, you know, we got a new team, a new coach, a new staff, a new training room. Everybody on that side of the ball is new. So, you know, we're going to continue to prepare out here, which Coach Harbaugh and the staff does to prepare us for this game, and we're going to go out there and execute.
1: Scataboo led the Giants with 81 yards rushing and a touchdown in the week one win against the Cowboys. But without Garrett, will we see Aaron Donald? It certainly has Scataboo's attention.
10: You know, he's had a couple years off, and I'm sure he's ready to go, and he's excited to play. So, but he's still got to play football. He hasn't practiced a ton. He hasn't played in a game yet or played a ton. So, I mean, if it is his first game, then he's got to be ready for it, just like we do, you know. So I'm excited to play against him. He's one of the best to ever do it. So it's going to be fun. It's going to be a good challenge for the guys up front. It's going to be a good challenge. If I have to meet him in the hole on third and one, then so be it. I got to get 1 yard. But he's a good player. He's one of the best to ever do it. So all respect to him.
1: I would say that's accurate, Mr. Scataboo. Rams, Giants, Monday Night Football at SoFi Stadium in L.A. Kickoff set for 8:15 Eastern on ESPN and ABC. SportsCenter All Night, ESPN Radio. Back to baseball. Athletics, Rays. A's out of it after another tough season. Rays have clinched a playoff berth, but trying to earn enough dubs to clinch the division. Yankees right behind them, and enough games left to catch them if the Rays slip. The slow start here, zeros on the board the first few innings. We'll pick it up bottom of the fourth, Rays at the dish.
11: Swings and lines one toward the right field line. Butler can't get it. It's over his head for extra bases. That'll score at least two. DeLuca scores. Rounding third, coming home, Simpson. Throw home is not caught. And now the ball gets away. Here comes Valade. No throw. Bases cleared and on to third. On the play goes Palacios. And the Rays explode for three more. It's 5-0 Tampa Bay.
1: 620 WDAE. The Rays had played six more in the inning. A's got one back a couple of innings later to avoid the shutout, but Tampa wins this one easily, 10-1. For the Rays, it's their sixth consecutive win, longest active win streak in baseball. They've scored 6 of 10 runs in the fourth inning, tied for their third most in any inning this season. And it's their 16th series sweep this season, also the most in baseball. Tampa now has a five games ahead of the Yankees for the AL East lead, and their next 7 games are versus AL East opponents, 3 against Boston and 4 against New York. Tigers, White Sox, NL Central battle on deck, and it's a battle in this division. White Sox a half game out of the lead behind Cleveland, currently own the third AL wildcard spot. Thursday was the first time they entered the day not in first in the AL Central since July 4th. Tigers are 5.5 back of Cleveland in the Central and 5 back of the White Sox for that final wildcard spot. So there's time left for a run, Bottom of the first in this one, no score.
12: There's a swing and a blast out into center field. Back on it is Clark, and it's a three-run homer. Mooney. Oh, baby, 3-0 in the first.
1: ESPN 1000. With that home run, he passes Eloy Jimenez for third most home runs by a White Sox rookie in franchise history, behind Jose Abreu and Ron Kittle. Good company. The three runs were all they needed, though. Tigers got on the board in the third to avoid the shutout, but Chicago wins it 3-1. And the White Sox are 29-17 in division games this season. Third best in baseball behind the Brewers and the Braves. And that is good company. Red Sox Rangers, both teams keeping their playoff hopes alive. The Rangers, they're tied with the Astros for the AL West lead, one game back of the White Sox for the third AL wildcard spot, and going for the sweep in this one. Red Sox comfortably in the second AL wildcard spot right now behind New York, hoping to avoid being swept for the sixth time this season. And it was Texas, though, jumping out to a 3-0 lead. We jump to the eighth, Rangers up 3-1.
13: 2-2 the pitch. Swing and a shot into deep left field. It is back. It's at the wall. Gone! Trevor's Story hits a three-run homer back home in Texas. And it is 4-3 Red Sox.
1: WEEI 93.7 FM, and that would do it. Red Sox win 4-3. Trevor Story, the go-ahead three-run home run in the eighth, his first home run since May 13th. He did not play from May 15th to August 29th because of a sports hernia. And the Rangers trail the Astros by one game for first in the AL West, two games back of the third AL wildcard spot. The four-game win streak was snapped in the loss. Twins Angels needed extras. Angels out of it at this point. Another rough go for LA this season. Twins hanging on by a thread, barely alive in the division. And this one, like I said, needed extras. We're in the 10th, knotted at four runs apiece.
14: Wade Mickler is the first batter here, and the ball's lined into right field, and that's going to be a walk-off win for the Angels, who come away with a victory in 10, 5-4.
1: Angels Radio AM 830, and that doesn't help the Twins' playoff chances, but stick with us. We'll have the latest. SportsCenter All Night, ESPN Radio, back to the NFL for the latest with America's team. We mentioned earlier the Cowboys went to the Meadowlands week one and lost to Jim Harbaugh's Giants 28-20. Dallas quarterback Dak Prescott met with the media Thursday and addressed the urgency to avoid an 0-2 start.
15: Yeah, I mean, there's definitely must wins in this league. I know that, to your point, Ray, you don't want to say it. And at the end of the day, like, if it didn't happen, there's still time. There's a lot of opportunity. But, yeah, just from a team, this team, right, all the changes, all the excitement, yeah, we've got to go win. And what a great opportunity to do it at home against a division opponent, right, that we know pretty well. Obviously, they've made a number of changes on their side, but, yeah, we're looking forward, feel great about our game plan. We've got to start fast. You know, looking back at last week, especially on the offensive side, we start fast. That's a different game. So it's about starting fast, being our best version, just through the discipline, through the little things, and allowing our playmakers to take over.
1: So it begs the question, is this the same old Cowboys? Dak to his fans.
15: I love our fans, but, you know, I don't necessarily feel like I need to speak to that fan, you know. Sorry for them. If they're a real fan, they'll stick with it. They'll trust it. They'll believe in it. And at the end of the day, like we just said, it is one game. And, yeah, it sucks. It's the first game. Nobody's more pissed than myself and these guys in here. We didn't want to start 0-1. We're as excited as any fan out there about the offseason and things we've done in the training camp. So turn that energy and come to the game this Sunday and be as loud as you can, and we appreciate it.
1: He said it there, but Cowboys home on Sunday for their second division game in as many weeks. Kickoff against Washington set for 4:25 Eastern time. More from the W and the Grove when we return. SportsCenter All Night continues. It's ESPN Radio.
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33: Here's the 3-1. Drive to left field. If it's fair, it's gone, and it is gone! Oh, Henry, he crushed it! Hugging the line and left, Henry Davis launches his 10th home run here in the 8th inning, a 2-run blast. Pirates get insurance, lead at 7-4.
22: Number 4.
1: The Dodgers clinch another NL West division title, AM 570 LA Sports.
11: Two balls and two strikes to McClain. And Halverson ready to throw the 2-2 pitch. Here it is. Swung on and missed, strike 3. And for the 13th time in the last 14 years, the Dodgers are champions of the National League Western Division.
22: Number 3.
1: Yordan Alvarez continues to strengthen his case for AL MVP by reaching a milestone in the Astros' win over the Royals. KBME, 790 AM.
34: Lugo delivers. And that's hammered.
0: to right field. And you can kiss that one goodbye. Number 40 for number 44. 4-1 Astros.
2: Number two.
1: Josh Allen had a night to remember as the Bills opened their new stadium Thursday night with a win, 97 rock.
3: There's a snap, it's a blitz. Allen back to pass, gets rid of it, looking deep down the middle, wide open is Josh Palmer, who's going to go for a 43-yard touchdown.
2: Number one.
1: And in Texas, the Red Sox inched closer to a playoff spot with this three-run homer by Trevor Story, WEEI.
4: 2-2 the pitch. Swing and a shot. In the deep left field. It is back. It's at the wall. Gone! Trevor Story hits a three-run homer back home in Texas. And it is 4-3 Red Sox.
1: And Trevor Story's go-ahead three-run homer in the eighth was his first home run since May 13th after not playing from May 15th to August 29th. SportsCenter All Night, ESPN Radio. More from the W with only 1 week left. Postseason looming in the field taking shape. Mystics Sky. Sky out of the race. Mystics already clinched a playoff spot for the first time since 2023. Mystics finished the first quarter up 24-19 and in the second.
5: Amor can't answer with the three into the hands of Onyewede. Catch and shoot for Austin. Oh, that's just so awesome to see that.
1: WNBA League pass, and Washington goes on to win this one handedly, 110-80. Mystics, it's their second 110-point game this season, matching the amount of 110-point games they had in team history before this year. Dream versus Sun. Sun riding a 9-game losing streak, no chance for the postseason. Dream, currently the fourth seed, boasts a 46% chance to stay there for the playoffs, according to ESPN Analytics. And the Dream carried a 10-point lead into halftime and then ran away with it in the second half.
6: Cross over Bonner. Cheers. It's the shot. Reese on the putback. 28 for Reese. Her career high is 31.
1: WNBA League pass, and she would get close. Dream with a big win here, 103-59. Angel Reese, 30 points, 10 rebounds, her second 30-point game of her career. And Sparks wing. Sparks officially eliminated from contention, but the Wings out in front in the fourth.
7: Shepherd's on pace to be the second player in WNBA history, averaged 10-10-5, joining Candace Parker, who did back in 2015.
8: She's such a great rebounder, but then her ability to bust out and run in the middle and play in transition and the reads that she makes.
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1: 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Mercury defeated the Fire 94-91. And that'll do it. Coming up next is Unsportsmanlike. 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
23: First time here, I'm just proud of the guys. 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

0: to the show. 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Well done as the Buffalo Bills destroy the Detroit Lions 41-31. If you're just waking up with us, thank you, first of all. Second of all, you're seeing the score. You're saying, hey, Evan Cohen, Michelle Smallman, Chris Canty, why are you saying the Bills destroyed the Lions? It was only a 10-point game. No, they destroyed the Lions. They were up 27-7 in this game early on, and it was just coasting after that. Josh Allen, 5 total touchdowns, 9 through 2 games played this year. Good morning, Smallsy. Good morning, CeCe.
1: Yeah, they were coasting, but then they felt like they had to pick it back up at the end, and they absolutely did. They turned the gas back on. I was impressed by the Buffalo Bills in a way that I don't think I've ever been moved by this group.
2: Oh.
1: Yeah, I think this is something different. And for everybody that questioned whether or not they made the right call to move on from Sean McDermott, yours truly included.
2: Yep.
1: Last night shows that the organization, Brandon Bee, the Pegula family, they were justified in making that decision because this offense has hit an absolute another gear. And I thought it was the DJ Moore effect until DJ Moore got hurt. And they still kept scoring touchdowns. This group is solid. There are no holes in terms of what they do. They were able to run the football. They were able to assert themselves at the point of attack at the line of scrimmage. They kept Josh Allen clean by and large. And then that passing game is explosive in a way that we haven't seen since Josh has been the starting quarterback. I think this is going to be the team or one of the teams that gatekeeps who comes out of the AFC and goes to the Super Bowl.
2: The road could run through the new stadium?
1: Through Highmark Stadium, it could.
2: And what a christening for that new stadium last night. From start to finish, it was celebratory, and from start to finish, the Buffalo Bills controlled this game. And I'm with you, CeCe. I didn't know if Joe Brady was going to be the right hire for this team. I wanted to pick the Bills to go to the Super Bowl, to come out of the AFC, but I just couldn't do that with a first-year head coach in Joe Brady. I didn't know what to expect from him. I also didn't know if he was going to be the right call because he had been in the building. You're not totally changing the culture with this hire because obviously Josh Allen and Joe Brady have an amazing relationship. But clearly, this group has rallied around him. Clearly, they buy what he is selling. 77 points, fourth most scored by a team in the first two games as a head coach. He's been awesome. They've been awesome. And they do look like they're going to have something to say about who represents the AFC in the Super Bowl.
0: Yeah, I was completely sold that Joe Brady was the right guy. I said it at the time, and mainly because I had proof of concept that he got the best out of Josh Allen. Because Josh Allen, I mean, let's be honest, when we started our show now 4 years ago, there was no quarterback that both CeCe and I were more critical of as a compliment than Josh Allen, because it's like, hey, you're so good, stop giving the ball to the other team so much. And what happened? And I don't want to rag on Sean McDermott or Ken Dorsey, the head coach and offensive coordinator today, because it's not about them, but it was Joe Brady that was promoted to be the OC, and he basically made for a little bit Josh Allen a complimentary piece to the rest of their team, and Josh Allen won the MVP as a result of that. Well, now, yeah, he had one interception call back yesterday because of a penalty, but now it seems like he's got that reckless nature out of his system, and he just knows what to do at all times. Their play design is tremendous, multiple times getting Dalton Kincaid open in big spots, and then the play to Joshua Palmer, where it's a 43-yard touchdown, and he had a big play in the previous game against Houston, there was nobody near him. And I will get to the Lions part of it, but it just feels, CeCe, to your point, that this team is already clicking in a way that you feel like, go win the damn Super Bowl. I know it's week two, but go. We talk about the Bears setting all-time records for points scored. They could, too. We could have two teams do that this year in Chicago and Buffalo. Go win the damn Super Bowl.
1: Yeah, I mean, he's the most talented quarterback in the NFL. Nobody has more talent than Josh Allen. Maybe Caleb Williams is right there in terms of talent, but they're 1A and 1B. I mean, Josh is much more of a finished product. What we saw last night is the best version of Josh Allen. Now, the pick in the red zone bothers me. The defensive hold was not on the intended receiver that was being targeted. He had the sack fumble early on in the game. Not his fault, but that is ball security. And just so happens that his guys were able to come up with it. Those are two plays that, if they go the other way, could change the complexion of the game.
0: Yes.
1: But 9 touchdowns, no turnovers through the first 2 games. Yep. There's only been 2 other quarterbacks to do that. Their names are Patrick Mahomes and Peyton Manning. Both of them won MVPs in that season. Peyton Manning got to the Super Bowl, ends up losing to the Seattle Seahawks. But, I mean, this group, based on what they were able to do last night, based on the balance that they showed, Joe Brady having that level of discipline, 38 called passes, 31 called runs. That was a good blend, a good balance. I felt really good about what the Buffalo Bills are trying to do and how their offense is driving the bus. The one thing that I don't want to be understated when we have the conversations around the Bills, because it's easy to fall in love with Josh Allen and Joe Brady, is what the defense is doing. Because those guys are getting after it. Greg Rousseau, Bradley Chubb, they showed up early. And I'll continue to say this. Even without Ed Oliver, that defensive front controlled the Lions in terms of being able to keep them, at least early on, from being able to make it a game. And Deion Walker, the second-year defensive tackle, 6'7", 330 pounds, he is putting together a hell of a season through the first 2 games. I mean, the sack at the end on C.J. Stroud against the Texans last night, he had a huge batted pass on the 3rd down against his team off the field, right when the Detroit Lions had the ball down 10 trying to drive to cut it to a 1-possession game. That was a huge play. And he was being double-teamed. Best thing you can do as a defensive lineman, if you're not going to get to the quarterback, get your hands up. He did that. This defensive front is impacting the game in a way that I haven't seen a Buffalo Bills front impact the game since Josh Allen has been the starting quarterback. That group, even though Jared Goff had some really good numbers, the numbers that he was able to put together don't tell the story of the job that the defense of the Buffalo Bills did last night.
2: So the defense is stronger than it's ever been during Josh Allen's tenure. Yeah. He now has weapons that we say could be a real threat. The offense is clicking, and we're saying that he has the right coach, and he's playing at an MVP level. What can we look at with this team and say that's going to be the reason why they don't get it done yet again? Because I don't see the glaring weakness. And I know it's early. It's only 2 weeks. But they do look different and more locked in early on in a way that they haven't been in Josh Allen's tenure.
0: Yeah, there's one. His name is Patrick Mahomes. It's always the one. Like that's the kryptonite.
2: It's the same thing.
0: Well, when you're saying blindly, like, what's the thing that stands in your way? Right now, they had weird injuries last night. Ed Oliver got hurt pregame, right? DJ Moore got hurt during the game. Keon Coleman, who's now once again a player for them, which kudos to Joe Brady.
1: Man, he looked great last night.
0: And kudos to Joe Brady. He's like, you know what? The guys on my team, I'm just going to do a restart with the guy. Like, forget what's happened in the past. You've been a disaster. We've been a disaster with you. You've said weird things. We probably haven't put you in the best position to succeed. Let's just restart as if you never have played here before. And this Deion Walker guy, who was mentioned a lot on the broadcast, you know, he reminds me a little bit of an interior, like a guy who could play interior and exterior defensive line on a really good Super Bowl team. I can't remember his name. He was like 6'8", 6'7", 330. What the heck was his name? On the Giants, what was his name? Oh, you! He's kind of you, isn't he? Isn't this what you did?
1: Yeah, he looks better than me, man. The guy's playing. He's playing his ass off. He looks really good.
0: Are you saying you didn't play your ass off?
1: I'm just saying, listen.
0: Well, we know the year after the Super Bowl you didn't.
1: Every time you watch that Bills defensive unit on the field, he flashes. Every single time.
0: I understand, but we focus on the edge rushers, and he's the inside guy helping the edge rushers last night.
1: Yeah.
0: So, which was your job, except, not again, you, the year after the Super Bowl, you took off.
1: Yeah, I mean,
0: playing.
1: There were a couple of sacks that the edge guys got for the Bills that Deion Walker walked them into because he beat his man so quickly. Like, that's how good he is. So, I mean, I don't know if this is sustainable. We'll see. The interior for the Detroit Lions offensive line was decimated. The back end of the Detroit Lions defense was decimated. Dan Campbell was playing with a short deck right there. I'm not going to look at this as, you know, the end-all, be-all in terms of judging what the Buffalo Bills are going to be just because the Lions were shorthanded on a short week. We got to remember, the Lions played in an overtime game on Sunday, right? That defense played 86 snaps against the New Orleans Saints. And then to come back and have to play another 70 snaps last night because your offense couldn't get it going early in sustained drives against that Bills defense, that made the game tilt in a way that I don't think even Dan Campbell expected. So, again, not taking anything away from the Buffalo Bills. I'm just providing some context as to why the Detroit Lions struggled. They're going to have some issues that they got to get fixed, and maybe they're going to have to call the cavalry in order to get those things rectified. But the Buffalo Bills took full advantage of an opponent that was shorthanded, and they did not relent from the start to the finish.
0: I will disagree in this regard, slightly. I will disagree in this regard that if we were going to do this like a college football voting system, a ranking system, and we blindly before the season were going to say, what if I told you that the Buffalo Bills put up a total of 77 points over the first 2 weeks against the Houston Texans and a Dan Campbell-led Detroit Lions team? And I understand Dan Campbell was an offensive guy, but mindset is defend, right? That's a hell of a resume through 2 weeks that the Buffalo Bills, we have every right to sit here and say, brand new stadium. Smalls described, in essence, the vibes around the team, which is important because they probably got a little tight with Sean McDermott at the end. Mm-hmm. She's giving you the proper context in terms of this team feels like they're in it. They're fun. They're, the new stadium, like that kind of stuff matters. CeCe's giving you all the X's and O's stuff on it. And I'm telling you, the resume, just the flat-out resume, is unbelievable through 2 weeks. This is a Super Bowl or bust team. The problem is there's no bust part. They did the bust last year, so maybe I shouldn't say it that way. The bust is meaning fire McDermott. But, like, there's no reason to think, after watching this team through two games, yes, they've given up 31 in each of the first two, that they cannot make it to the Super Bowl.
2: There might not be a bust, as in a firing, like we saw last year, but make no mistake about it, the expectation is Super Bowl. Anything else is a failure, especially with the way that this team started.
1: But also how the schedule is shaking out. Like, the teams that we thought were going to be juggernauts at the beginning of their schedule that we thought could give them some real problems. I mean, they took care of the Houston Texans, which was Josh Allen's kryptonite. They took care of the Detroit Lions. Everybody expected them to win their respective divisions. They got the Chargers, who are always the offseason darlings. They look like a hot mess. The New England Patriots, we saw what Drake May did in the fourth quarter against the Seattle Seahawks.
0: And AJ won't play in that game because that's game four.
1: Exactly. And then you got the Los Angeles Rams. So, I mean, listen.
0: It doesn't matter who they have. They're good.
1: But okay.
0: You're saying
1: it doesn't matter who they have.
0: Mm-hmm.
1: Everybody that looked at that schedule, no one thought the Bills would go 5-0.
0: Understood.
1: Nobody thought they would run the table through their first five opponents. That is very much on the board right now. And if they do, then all of a sudden we got to be looking at them as the driver's seat for the number one overall seed in the AFC. Mm-hmm. That's my point.
0: Yeah, and I think you're 1,000% right about that. 1,000% right. I just think when a team looks that good, why wouldn't they think we can beat anyone? There's no way they think anyone can beat them.
1: Everybody
0: right
1: thinks
0: now
1: they can beat anyone. It's the NFL. But I mean, the fact that they took care of their business against these teams. Right?
2: Impressive.
1: That's the part that takes it to the next level.
0: All right. A lot of positives. There were some negatives on the other side last night. Are the Lions a hot mess? What is going on in Detroit? We will get to that after CeCe tells you this about DraftKings, which basically, I don't know what the over-under is right now with the Bills, but from my perspective, take the damn over. They are really good.
1: Oh,
0: DraftKings,
1: yeah,
0: of course, with all of that information there online where you can do all of your betting.
1: Oh, yeah.

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17: 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Bills, Lions last night. 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Harry Douglas's Louisville squad takes on SMU. 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That'll be Amber and Zaz tomorrow before Louisville SMU. That's a very good game, by the way. Both teams, those programs are very good. Rhett Lashley at SMU, somebody to keep an eye on because they have a ton of money there, so maybe he's not going to be excited to leave, but a big job could come his way at some point to get him to leave there. Sorry, SMU, I'm doing this to you the day before the big game here, but just somebody to keep an eye on. Was a Miami assistant. I'm assuming Florida State may be open at some point. Just throwing that out there, but I think, is SMU a better job than FSU right now? Yeah, that's the point. They have to think about it. It says all you need to know about FSU right now. And SMU. Say,
0: SMU is always in conversation for winning the ACC.
17: And they got a lot of money.
0: It's in Dallas. Good quality of life. I'm just... State income tax free. I mean, Florida State is too, but still, I mean... Just
17: no, saying, no, you're right.
0: Just
17: you're
0: saying,
17: right.
0: I'm just,
17: so,
0: who has the better looking coach? SMU or Louisville, Pat? Where we got?
17: Jeff Brohm or Rhett Lashley, I would say. Pat, what did they wear?
18: Oh, I know what they're wearing. I don't want to spoil it. That's great by you guys.
19: You can spoil it. I mean, they're already
17: showing
19: it.
17: Michelle can spoil it. Go ahead.
20: Well, they are two of the three Eagles fans on this show. Sorry, Evan, that I also didn't buy one for you. You probably wouldn't have accepted it, though, because you don't like when people buy you gifts. But Madden Orlovsky, superstar son of Dan Orlovsky, did a T-shirt for the Eagles, and I got one for Pat and Cam so they could rock it today to support Madden and support their favorite team.
17: That's awesome.
0: Very cool.
19: And the Eagles Autism Foundation.
20: And the Eagles Autism Foundation.
17: You know what? Cool. That is a reason.
20: And Jeffrey Lurie does amazing things for the Eagles Autism Foundation, so we were so happy to support.
17: That part of the Eagles and their quarterback, I will absolutely root for all day, every day.
20: CeCe, I don't know if you picked this up pre-show. Evan talking about the Buffalo Bills, how great this offense looks, the AFC could run through Buffalo on their way to winning a Super Bowl. He's talking about the opening of the stadium. They're playing Mr. Brightside. His favorite band is the Killers. And he said, it's infectious what's happening in Buffalo. Is he soft launching his fandom for the Bills too?
17: How many different teams do you think I'm soft launching?
0: You're a self-proclaimed front runner. What are you talking about?
20: He's a front runner. Exactly, CeCe. Thank you.
0: If you were a front runner looking to jump on a bandwagon of a team early on in the season, it would be the Buffalo Bills,
20: and
0: wouldn't it?
20: Think about it. His AFC team, the Bills, his NFC team, the Eagles.
0: Yeah.
20: I could see it.
0: Yeah, sure.
20: Look at him. He's bobbing his head. Well, he's tapping his
17: Killers,
20: fingers.
17: I'm going to get into it. You know who I can't front run with? The Lions. They stink. What happened to them? They were terrible. I understand Dan Campbell's your guy, and I'm not solely blaming Dan Campbell, CeCe, obviously, but their defense was awful last night.
0: I mean, they were missing three of the projected four starters that they expected to have coming into the season in their secondary, going up against the Buffalo Bills. What do you think is going to happen?
17: I thought it was going to be a little closer than that.
0: I did too, obviously. But the losses are accumulative and they compounded. And last night it was a struggle. Look, you're missing your two starting safeties. You had to cut your starting corner because he's involved in some type of robbery investigation. And then on the offensive line, you're missing three of your five starters, right? The first round pick, Blake Miller, he's out. Right? You're missing your left guard and your starting center. Like, I just don't understand what you expect this team to do. Like, it was going to be a heavy lift to come in on a short week, given that you played an overtime game 4 days prior and beat the Buffalo Bills when they're rolling like this. The game snowballed early. They got behind the eight ball, down 21-0. It's going to be a slog when you're playing up against Josh Allen. And what makes matters even worse is that it's a historic night because you're opening up Highmark Stadium, and you got all the gang in town, all of the Bills Mafia, all of the old legendary players, Bruce Smith opening it up.
20: Pretty cool.
0: Like that's a lot to overcome. And so I'm not trying to make excuses for the Detroit Lions. They got some real problems that they got to fix, and I don't know that all the answers are in that building right now. They don't have a way to be able to consistently rush the passer outside of Aiden Hutchinson. And what they found last night is that the other team, the other offensive line, is going to double team them. They're going to chip them. They're going to do whatever it takes and force somebody else to try to get the quarterback on the ground. And that's going to be hard for this group to do.
1: 38 dropbacks for Josh Allen. He was blitzed on 19 of them. Their defensive coordinator, Kelvin Shepard, just told you, I have no other way to get to the quarterback other than to send five rushers or more. But what is that going to look like when, like I just said, you've got three of your projected four starters coming into the season not in the lineup? It's not going to be great. So they better call the Cavalry. They better call the Ghostbusters. They better call the National Guard. They better call somebody. They got to get some help. Now, I don't know if that ends up being Max Crosby or Kayvon Thibodeau from the Giants or Uchenna Nwosu in Seattle, who's coming into a contract year. Like, I don't know who it is, but they better get some damn help. Because Aiden Hutchinson ain't going to be the fix in terms of this defense finding a way to be able to get stops. They've had 23 drives on the season. They've allowed scores on 11 of them.
20: Oof.
1: So basically, every other time the opposing team gets the ball, they score. Bad.
17: So, but here's the problem with this now, CeCe. So as you're saying this, they need to go out and get help. They need help immediately, so on and so forth. If I'm running that team and my team is bad, which they may be. Now, whatever the reason you may want to say, right? Because of injury or let's just say not good enough. Injury. Coordinators in New York and Chicago better than the coordinators they have now, meaning Aaron Glenn and Ben Johnson. Dan Campbell had two future head coaches to his right and his left. That's a hell of a staff, the three of them. But if that team is not that good, I can't give up my picks for current players because I need to keep them. I can't give up a first-round pick for Max Crosby if I'm going to stink.
20: You don't think that he's the solve? He's not enough.
17: By the time they would be willing to do that, they may be in last place. There are three teams in that division right now, in the NFC North, that I can envision in last place. I can't envision the Bears. The other three I can envision in last place. The Lions.
1: Yeah, but you're undermining your argument. Because if you can envision two other teams being in last place, then why would you concede the season?
20: Right.
1: That makes no sense. You haven't played a division game yet.
17: Yeah,
1: so if the Minnesota Vikings have still quarterback issues, you got two games against them. The Green Bay Packers got offensive line issues and defensive issues. No Michael Parsons. You play them twice. That's four games. You could win all four of those games. Why would you concede your season when you have that on deck?
17: I guess because maybe second place in the NFC North is not a playoff team this year. Because three out of the NFC West.
1: Well, historically, second place in the NFC North this decade has always been a playoff team.
17: I know.
1: I disagree with you, Matt.
20: Are you saying, though, that one player, one big acquisition like Max Crosby is not enough to plug all of the holes in this defense?
17: Not based on what we saw last night.
20: So this is the first.
1: But hold on, though. You're going to get Kirby Joseph back. You're going to get Brian Branch back. That's going to help fix things. All right? So you get that solidified. Then if you add another pressure player up front, you got a defense. Last night, they had no defense, and they kept moving Aiden Hutchinson around to try to hunt matchups, and they're telling Hutchinson, get there any way you get there. A lot of inside moves, shortest way to the quarterback, but guess what else it does? It concedes the edge, and if you have no edge on your defense, you have no chance. Josh Allen had five quarterback scrambles last night. Killed them. Absolutely killed them. They've got to find a way to be able to create more pressure, to be able to have more integrity in your defense instead of selling out just to get to the quarterback. Because when you sell out, bad things happen. Last night, Josh Allen against the blitz from Kelvin Shepard, Lions defensive coordinator, 19 dropbacks, 10 of 15 passing, 118 yards, two passing touchdowns, two scrambles for 10 yards, and a touchdown, seven total first downs. Killed them. You can't continue to jeopardize the integrity of your defense by blitzing because you can't manufacture a pass rush from four guys. It's a problem. They're going to have to call in the Cavalry to get it fixed.
17: Well, coming up, Lane just simply being Lane. That, after I tell you about Marriott. 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
3: This is getting ridiculous, honestly.
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4: 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Sometimes the truths about yourself are the hardest ones to see.
2: 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Yeah. It's a safe space. Live
4: your
2: truth.
4: You don't have to stay in the closet, man.
2: You already have two other Eagles fans on the show.
4: You can come out with your Eagles fan t-shirt on. It's okay.
2: I'm sorry I didn't buy you an Eagles shirt like I did for Pat and Cam.
4: But we're working on getting you a helmet, though. We're going to replace the Patriots helmet with an Eagles helmet in the studio shortly. Don't worry about it.
2: Go Birds.
4: We got you.
2: Well, Evan may feel like our take on him being an Eagles fan is controversial, but we actually do have a big controversial game on the slate this weekend in college football. Number 7, LSU. Number 8, Ole Miss. This one has been circled for a long time. And why? Of course, because of one Lane Kiffin. A lot of bad blood, a lot of drama, a lot of theater for us. So we always hear this Lane being Lane terminology thrown around. And I thought, why don't we rank the top 5 Lane being Lane moments since he got to LSU.
4: Oh, wow.
2: It hasn't even been a full calendar year. And I have so many things. It took me so long to whittle them down. But I think that this is the correct order. So let's kick things off.
0: Number 5.
2: As you guys remember, a few weeks ago, an excerpt of John Talty's book, Lane Being Lane, was released in Vanity Fair. The book is out. It's called The Story of Lane Kiffin, College Football's Agent of Chaos. The excerpt that was released got a lot of people talking because it detailed that off-field behavior that Lane Kiffin was kind of infamous for in Alabama, his issues with Nick Saban, him being out on the town. And let's not forget, he was fired by Nick Saban as the OC of Alabama a week before they played Clemson in the national championship game. So you know it was bad. Mm-hmm. But the Lane being Lane moment is his response to John Talty's book. So Tom Mars is his friend. He's a lawyer. And he recently revealed that Lane Kiffin texted him this about a book that would be embarrassing to a lot of other people. Lane said this, quote, "I can save you $33 and a lot of reading time by summing up the book this way. Old unnamed sources say Lane used to argue with Saban, drink alcohol, and hang out with hot women. New unnamed sources say Lane gets along with Saban, doesn't drink alcohol, but still hangs out with hot women."
3: Same.
2: A lot of other coaches would be mortified by what is in that book, the contents in that book. They would say it would be shameful for them, their family, the university that they represent. Instead, Lane's like, still hanging out with hot chicks. You see that?
3: I mean, for somebody who is, he's not married, right? Very publicly not married, and very publicly has a great relationship with his ex-wife, co-parenting their children. If not drinking, getting along with Saban, and hanging out with hot women, I mean, that's where people love Lane Kiffin, if we're going to be honest. I mean, let's be real. Like, that's not going to be a turnoff for most people hearing and watching this show right now.
2: But I think a lot of other people in that position would say, that was in the past. I have turned a new leaf. And Lane's like, still hanging out with hot people. See that?
3: I mean, come on.
2: Saban's my buddy. Hot girls all around. Lane being Lane.
3: Do you think the majority of our audience is turned off by that comment?
2: I didn't say they are, but that is Lane being, his response to that is Lane being Lane. Next
4: but week. That response reflects a coach that is unserious.
2: Okay. Well, let's go to the next
0: number
2: one.
0: 4.
2: Something that was serious this offseason was when Lane Kiffin was attempting to add former NFL players Daquan Wright and Xavier Harris to his roster at LSU. He coached them at Ole Miss. They had a brief stint in the NFL, and he wanted to bring them back. And this is where it's Lane being Lane. The SEC actually filed a lawsuit against LSU and threatened to boot them out of the league for Lane's actions. LSU has been in the SEC for 93 years, since the conference was founded in 1933. And because of Lane Kiffin, who hasn't even been there a full 365, they were threatening to boot them out of the conference. But here's the ultimate Lane being Lane out of all of this. It was clearly controversial. It clearly was disrupting the landscape of college football. But Lane was hemming and hawing about it and tried to justify his actions this way.
5: I met with our leadership committee of our players, and I asked them, it's your team. What do you want to do? If these players are allowed to be added to rosters, what do you want to do? And every one of them was emphatic about, they can help us win, bring them.
2: No, it's not me wanting to add NFL caliber talent back to the roster so I can win. It's the players. I wanted to do what they wanted to do. I discussed it with the leadership council. It's not his fault. He's just trying to do what's best for the kids.
3: You know who, like, the main person on the leadership council would probably be, if I had to guess? Their linebacker. His name is Whit Weeks. Why do we know him so well? Who is his significant other? Lane Kiffin's daughter. He met with, in essence, his son-in-law on this, is what happens if we're going to play
2: on. It's just so funny that they were in lockstep with what would be beneficial to him.
3: When you have a meal with your mother-in-law, okay, who I know you have a great relationship, I have a great relationship with my in-laws as well. Isn't the mother-in-law always going to be right for the most part? All right, yeah, if you want to do that, we'll do that. And then behind her back, you're talking to your wife about, like, no, we can't do it this way. So of course Whit Weeks is going to agree with Lane Kiffin. It's, in essence, his father-in-law.
2: Next one.
0: Number three.
2: So again, same situation, but a different branch off that same tree. When Lane had the plan to add two former NFL players or players who had stints in the NFL back to LSU, and all of this drama and chaos was unfolding. Let's go back to Tom Mars. There's a great piece up at ESPN.com. Mark Schlabaugh detailed what happened during this legal situation with LSU and the SEC, NCAA. Tom Mars, his friend, who is a lawyer, revealed that Lane Kiffin, in an attempt to back himself up and back this plan up, would send him screenshots of legal opinions backing up his case from where? ChatGPT.
4: Yeah.
2: Which is quite literally programmed to agree with you. So Lane Kiffin, in a very serious situation, was like, well, chat says I'm right. The leadership council's down, and so is ChatGPT. Lane being Lane.
4: Listen, I'm all for using AI. I don't necessarily know if that's the basis or foundation for any defense against what he's trying to do with bringing NFL players back to college football. No. That is absolutely ridiculous.
2: Save the trees.
4: Like I said, an unserious coach.
2: Next one.
0: Number two.
2: Evan, I think this one might be your personal favorite. In advance of this game, obviously, a lot of pressure on both sides, a lot of drama, so many storylines. And Lane Kiffin took to the podium this week to say, actually, there's no pressure on my players at LSU. It's all on me and it's all Ole Miss. But really, it was just a vehicle to compliment himself. Here's what he said.
5: I told the players today, man, like, you don't have anything to worry about as far as, like, attention on you all week and everything. There's just going to be so much attention, hatred, everything on me. I said, you just get to go play. And I said, really, the pressure's on them. They're the team that, and you know, we won 7 games last year. They won 13. They return, you know, 2 Heisman candidates. How often does that ever happen in the same backfield? You know, we had it one time with Pat Liner and Reggie Bush, and second longest winning streak in the country. So you guys just get to go play, and the pressure's not on you.
3: 6 compliments of himself, by himself, in 1 33-second soundbite.
2: Pretty impressive. But there can only be one number one, as CeCe always says.
0: Number one.
2: It has to be just, in general, the way he left Ole Miss and how messy it was. To abandon those players as they are getting ready to play a playoff game in the college football playoff, trying to win a national championship, and say that he can't get it done there because there's not enough resources, and leave them in the lurch like that, was the ultimate Lane being Lane. Which is why, ahead of this big-time matchup with LSU and Ole Miss, he is going to walk into the gates of hell in Oxford, Mississippi.
3: November 30th, 2025. That is when Lane was hired by LSU. It is September 18th, 2026. The game is on September 19th, 2026, 7:30 p.m. Eastern on ABC. He's coached 2 games, and you have this list and had to narrow it down with others.
2: I had to leave like 5-6 things on the cutting room floor.
3: Does this make this a great hire or a terrible hire?
2: Ask me in January.
4: I mean, LSU is relevant.
3: No doubt.
2: But aren't they always kind of relevant?
4: Not at the end with Brian Kelly, no.
3: Not
4: and
3: to
4: they
3: this
4: had
3: level.
4: Heisman level quarterback play, and they still weren't relevant. So no. So I mean,
2: but are all headlines?
4: But my whole point is, they paid him all of that money, and quite frankly, paid Brian Kelly to go away.
2: Yeah.
4: To win a national championship, all of the things that you just outlined with Lane Kiffin again feels like an unserious coach when it comes to prioritizing the main thing, which is championships. He'll win the press conference. He'll get the headlines. But LSU and their fans, they judge success one way. Championships.
3: A QB controversy that I don't think you really want. We'll get to that next. We're on Sportsmanlike, presented by Progressive Insurance.
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3: 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That is a huge game. The Jets and the Packers is an absolutely enormous game, honestly, for both teams.
2: Don't worry, we're going to get to that in 15 minutes because I got something for you on that game.
3: So much so that, like, I even had one person today, you know, say to me, well, maybe Dan Campbell can get Aaron Glenn back in a year. Which I'm sure Dan Campbell would pay for the travel at this point to do anything to get Aaron Glenn back because they stunk last night on defense. They were injured. I understand that. But also, can you imagine if the Packers go 0-2 to start the season with losses to the Minnesota Vikings and the New York Jets? Wow, I'm glad you brought up the Vikings. Thank you. So the Vikings are going through a quarterback debate, controversy, whatever you want to say, battle right now that I don't think is like, this ain't Montana Young. This ain't Brady Bledsoe. Not exactly what you're dreaming of if you're Kevin O'Connell, but you won the first game. So Kyler Murray, Carson Wentz, Kevin Seifert, our Vikings reporter, put out there at Seifert ESPN. Kyler Murray, concussion, is practicing on at least a limited basis for the second consecutive day. These drills don't give much indication of his progress, but they are typically what happens during the open portion of practice. So Vikings at Bears, it's everybody's talking about Ben Johnson offense, Brian Flores defense. If you're a Vikings fan, who would you rather have start right now between the two quarterbacks?
4: Kyler Murray did not look great in that first quarter against Green Bay.
2: No, he did not at all.
4: His first pass attempt, he ends up just throwing up a lollipop that gets picked. It feels like he struggles to see over the offensive line. Remember, Kevin O'Connell admitted as such throughout the course of training camp.
2: Yep.
4: I don't know that he's going to be able to...
3: Did they just learn that he was 5'10 or whatever?
4: Well, I don't know that he's going to be able to operate the system as Kevin O'Connell envisioned or intended. And if that's the case, then you're probably better served with going with Carson Wentz, who, even though he's underwhelmed post-Philadelphia Eagles, he still seems like a professional quarterback. And given the weapons that are on that unit, maybe that's all you need if Brian Flores' defense can continue to play the way that it did in the second half against the Packers.
3: One of the many things that I say that a lot of people hate, including CeCe on this one, is I believe football becomes a team sport.
4: Oh,
3: hold on. I'm gonna walk you into something good here. Football becomes a team sport when the quarterback can activate the team. I believe the Vikings, when you're thinking about the team, is Justin Jefferson and the defense. That's the team. Who gives the team the best chance to be activated? Someone that doesn't turn the ball over. And I can't believe, Smalls, I'm saying this. I think Carson Wentz has a better chance of not turning the ball over and just, like, I think they need somebody to just be blah. Blah is a win. That can just be fine.
2: You love a boring quarterback.
3: Yes. And I think Kyler, CeCe texted the group chat on Sunday, what was that?
2: I know.
3: And then I watched back the highlight of Kyler Murray in the first quarter, and I'm like, that can't be a real pass.
2: You mean the low light?
3: It was awful. It was a helicopter pass, like up in the air, like going crazy.
4: It was a low light followed by a lower light with him getting lit up.
2: Yes.
3: But if you're a Bears fan this week, you want Kyler to play because I think you have a better chance of getting the turnovers. And I think Wentz has a better chance of activating the greatness of that team.
2: I think he's the steadier option based on the very small sample size that we got from Kyler Murray against the Packers. But if you're a Bears fan, are you all that worried about the Vikings anyway? I know that you think about Brian Flores and the pressure that he brought against Green Bay in week one, but think about their offensive line and the lack of cohesion and the lack of experience on that line. Think about the Packers' tendencies to fall apart in the second half that revealed themselves yet again. And Ben Johnson has his number. He's 5-1 when calling plays against a Brian Flores coach defense. Mm. What you saw from Caleb Williams in week one, from this Bears team in week one, I don't know who's under center. If it matters who's under center, if you're a Bears fan, you should probably feel pretty good about your chances.
3: I'm glad you went to the Bears part of this. Based on what we've seen through 1 week and one game, the Chicago Bears should win this division by at least two games. At least.
4: Ooh.
3: They should run away with this. I am starting to think that we have miscalculated the NFC North. I'm starting to think that maybe it's a one playoff team division. Thank you. That's English. I'm not able to speak that. One playoff team division. And if you're the Bears, you look at the Packers, you're like, they blew a 22-10 lead to Carson Wentz. I know I was just praising him. Then you look at if you're the Bears and you look at Carson Wentz as the starting quarterback or Kyler Murray, and then you look at the injuries. I'll give you the injuries. I'll be kind to your guy, Dan Campbell. The injuries last night in Detroit in the secondary and how the Bears could do the same thing that the Bills did offensively against the Lions.
4: Yes.
3: Why, if you're the Chicago Bears, are you not thinking this morning, if you're Cap and Jay Hood on the way in at ESPN 1000, starting the show in a few, to not think off of that game last night, we should win the division by multiple games, and our biggest conversation should be, do we rest Caleb in week 18 or 17?
4: But here's the other thing that you got to consider if you're the Chicago Bears. Your primary competition to win in that division, I would probably say it's the Detroit Lions. The Detroit Lions are going to be in the marketplace for the same thing that you need on the defensive side of the ball in order to get to a championship level. If you're the Bears, Are you preemptive in terms of going after a player that can upgrade the talent base on that unit?
3: Okay, this is like, right up my alley.
4: I know you love the trade machine.
3: No, but you're bringing up an interesting point.
4: But I'm just saying, you've got to think about that. Because Detroit don't have the guys on defense. They need help. And the things that they need, you need as well.
3: But don't you think, leading question, I get it. But don't you think giving up a first-round pick, in essence, is a cocky move from a standpoint of we think we're so good, it don't matter that we give up a first-rounder. I think one of those teams can act in a cocky way. The other one cannot. The Bears can say, bleep them picks in a way that I don't think the Lions can.
4: What's the most valuable commodity in the NFL?
3: Quarterback.
4: Okay, quarterback.
3: Yeah.
4: But there's more to that. Say what you always say.
3: The ability to get a quarter. You have to find a way.
4: You always say,
3: a quarterback who can outperform a contract.
4: There you go. That's what you always say,
3: yes.
4: Right?
3: Yes.
4: Well, right now, everybody would say Caleb Williams is outperforming his contract.
2: No question. He's on a rookie deal.
4: Guess what's going to happen after this year?
2: Right. Cha-ching.
4: Exactly. This guy's going to get paid $65, $70 million a year.
3: Rightfully so.
4: So if you're ever going to go for it, ever going to mortgage the future, draft picks, cap space, this is the time to do it.
2: Great call.
4: And we all know what the Chicago Bears need. They need consistent pass rush up front. They could use another guy on the back end. Guess what? The guys are out there. I mentioned Kayvon Thibodeau and Uchenna Nwosu and Max Crosby. Also, Joey Porter Jr. with the Detroit Lions. What's going on there? I'm just saying, if you're the front office for the Chicago Bears, seeing what you saw last night with the Detroit Lions and their struggles, Detroit knows they got a problem. You know they got a problem. The whole league know they got a problem. You better think about beating your division rival, who looks like your primary competition, to the punch to get the players you need to compete at a championship level.
3: I like it. Well done by you. Mm-hmm. That soundbite all day, ESPN 1000. Four downs next on Unsportsmanlike.
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3: 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We go Four Downs on Friday with the NFL weekend ahead. We also... obviously, huge shout out to Sam Levitt. Amazing recovery. Somehow he's gone from questionable or doubtful to questionable.
2: Doubtful to questionable.
3: Amazing news out of LSU.
2: Progress being made.
3: So great to see that kind of recovery in 24 hours for Sam Levitt, the quarterback for LSU. And hopefully, obviously, everything is really okay in his life, but it seems like it's a Lane Kiffin shenanigan. And Buffalo annihilated, as we've been talking about, the Detroit Lions yesterday. 41-31. You think, oh, that doesn't sound like an annihilation. It was 27-7 at one point, ladies and gentlemen. It was not close.
2: Yeah, the score was not indicative of the actual tone of the game.
4: No.
2: But let's look at some other games in our week two slate in the NFL and go Four Downs.
15: First down.
2: We're going to get the most painful one out of the way. 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
3: Green
2: Radio.
3: Bay. Green Bay.
2: Steve Levy and Sal Powell on the call. If the Packers lose, CC, and they start out 0-2, is their season over?
4: Yeah, it's over. I struggle to see a pathway to them being able to get off the mat, and I don't think Michael Parsons is going to get back in time to make a material difference on what the complexion of this season is going to look like. You know, when we came into this year, we looked at the Minnesota Vikings game as an important game, and we looked at week two against the New York Jets as a layup. I don't think you can count this win with them showing up to MetLife Stadium on Sunday. I just don't. What I saw from the Jets in week one against the Tennessee Titans, albeit a low bar to clear in the way of an opponent, it was still a dominating performance. And a lot of the things that the Jets do well, I'm not sure if the Packers have answers for. That Jets defensive front can get after it. They showed that against Cam Ward. That Jets offensive line is as advertised. The Jets held the ball for damn near 39 minutes against the Tennessee Titans. They ain't but 60 minutes in the game.
2: Yeah.
4: So I just... The Packers offense is going to have to drive the bus. It's one-dimensional. They have some issues with protecting up front that the Jets can exploit. This is a bad matchup for the Green Bay Packers this Sunday.
2: Great.
3: What's over is the version of the Packers that we had in the offseason and into this season if they lose. In other words, you need to find a new version of yourself because through two games, the approach would be incorrect and the outside noise would start to be louder and louder in a way that the reaction would be different from the team. So, you know how like when you say like, the version of you in college or in your 20s, that version of me is dead and gone. I need a new version of me.
2: Yeah.
3: It's part of me, but it's dead and gone. That's what this is. It would the version of, oh, we're a contender, we're really good, Jordan Love MVP narrative, that's dead and gone. Doesn't mean your season's over, doesn't mean you can't make the playoffs, but that version of the Packers would be dead and gone with an 0-2 loss. Also, very quickly, if we were to do a draft of teams by removing their quarterback and removing their laundry as to who has the best roster, the Jets could be a top 10 pick. That's how good that roster theoretically is if you ignore the laundry and you would look at just the starting 22, 21 in this case, non-quarterback.
2: Okay, they also play the Titans, so let's pump the brakes.
3: They have first-rounders all over the place, right, that other teams would actually want.
2: But still, we're so I'm down on the Packers, we're so up on the Jets. They play the Titans. Let's everybody pump the brakes. Next one.
5: Second down.
2: Saints at Ravens. In Jesse Minter's debut as head coach of the Baltimore Ravens, they looked really good. Put up 41 mm-hmm. points and a 41-23 victory over the Indianapolis Colts. Part of the reason why Jesse Minter was brought in is that the results with John Harbaugh were not good. Part of that, last season, the Ravens went 3-6 at home. That's the worst mark in franchise history. CeCe, as a former Raven, we'll start with you. How important is it for the Ravens to set the tone at home and get the victory over the Saints under Jesse Minter?
4: Well, it's important. The Saints are an upstart group. Now, what will complicate it for Baltimore, Zay Flowers is going to be out. Jacoby Lane is banged up. The weaponry on the outside for Lamar Jackson is going to be problematic, but he still has Derrick Henry in the lineup. And I believe in Declan Doyle, their offensive coordinator. What they were able to do in their season opener, 300-plus yards passing, 200-plus yards rushing. I mean, the teams that have done that previously in their season openers, you're talking about the 2019 Ravens, they were first in points per game. The 1998 49ers, they were third in points per game. The 81 Chargers, they were first in points per game. And then the 78 Cowboys, they were first in points per game. So this is going to be an explosive offense, period. End of sentence. But when it comes to how you want this offense to evolve, it's going to be hard for them to continue to build on what they did in week one under Declan Doyle without those key pieces in the lineup.
3: Yeah, it's important because the Saints are a good team. They lost the Lions, which maybe after last night makes it kind of not a great loss, but whatever. They lost to the Lions. Saints are a good team. Beat the teams you're supposed to beat at home and beat the teams that many of us, me included, thought could be a first-place team. That's a heck of a start. I'm going to look at everything this year, though, through one prism with the Ravens. It's not about Jesse Minter's first year. It's not about when Jacoby Lane comes back injury-wise, A-Flower. I'm just going to look at it as, is Lamar going to stay there? Everything that is through the lens of how I'm going to look at everything with the Ravens. Every move they make, every moment, every game, is that going to get them one step closer to Lamar staying there?
2: If he wins a Super Bowl there or gets to a Super Bowl there, do you think that likelihood increases of him staying there?
3: I would be ignorant to answer that question because I don't know.
2: Because he's rare in the way he moves.
3: Adam Schefter tells us all the time he's different in his makeup, not better nor worse, just different than those that would be deemed his peers. So I don't know how to answer. He may say, I did what I had to do. I'm going home. Going to the Dolphins.
4: That contract is going to be monstrous.
3: He's earned it.
4: No, I'm not saying he hasn't earned it. I'm just thinking about what it is. Right now, it's $60 million a year. That's the high watermark. I mean,
3: it could get to 70.
4: Is 70 off the board?
3: If that's what he wants to stay, and if you're Miami or Atlanta, you do an overpay to get somebody like that to fix your franchise.
2: Next one.
5: Third down.
2: Steelers at Patriots. Ev, as our resident Patriots fan, we'll start with you. Sometimes. If the Steelers win this game,
3: I don't want to talk about that.
2: And they start 2-0.
3: Yeah.
2: After winning the division last year, with Mike McCarthy at the helm, will you change your view on their chances to contend this season?
3: No, and I love Mike McCarthy. You guys know that. No, I don't think the Steelers are contenders this year. No, I can't go there. Listen, it's a great story. The Patriots cannot start 0-2. I'm sorry.
4: No.
3: That cannot happen. I know A.J. Brown is out. Trevion Henderson, the running back, is coming back. Like, they just cannot start 0-2. I had a lot of questions about their lack of moves in the offseason. Now, you could say, what do you mean? They got A.J. Brown. I get it. That was, like, low-hanging fruit in some ways. Like, that's the obvious one. I wanted more edge rushers. I wanted more interior offensive line help in addition to Elijah Vera Tucker. Like, there's stuff that I wanted that didn't actually happen this offseason. They're banged up now in the secondary with Carlton Davis. So I'm nervous they cannot lose this game. But no, I'm not going to look at the Steelers as contenders for the Super Bowl. No.
4: Yeah, I'm the same way. I don't see it at all. I don't see it. They got a quarterback that doesn't want to get hit and he doesn't want to throw the ball downfield. He's not capable of throwing the ball down the field. Against the Atlanta Falcons, which is an average defense at best, Aaron Rodgers was 0 of 7 on passes that traveled 20 or more yards in the air. 0 of 7. He can't throw the ball down the field, y'all. So, like, he doesn't want to get hit. He doesn't want to throw the ball down the field. Kind of limits what your offense can be, no?
2: Yes.
4: Yeah. So, and the Patriots play really good defense. I mean, really good defense. A lot of the issues that everybody was worried about coming into the year, who's going to rush the passer, against Seattle, that did not look like a problem. So, yeah, I think this is one of those that would shock me if New England dropped it.
2: But even with all that being said, it would shock you if New England dropped it. They have a great defense. It wouldn't change your perspective on the Steelers at all if they win this game.
4: No.
3: No.
2: I love it.
3: No.
2: Last one.
6: Fourth down.
2: Eagles at Titans. The Titans lost their opening game 23-10 versus the New York Jets. They have the Eagles this weekend. Then they go on the road to the Giants. They go on the road to Baltimore. And then they have the Houston Texans. Evan, we'll start with you as a Jalen Hurts lover, so with the Eagles. If they lose this game, the Titans, how long until Titans fans panic about Cam Ward?
3: I'm not going to let you do this to CeCe nor I. This is going to... Give me your script, if you don't mind.
2: I don't have a script.
3: What is it? Oh, it's right here. Smalls, how long until the Titans fans panic about the guy that you've said is going to lead them to the playoffs each of the last 2 years in Cam Ward? You can't flip the script on us. You are most associated with Cam Ward of any of the three of us on this show.
2: Yeah.
3: You had them in the playoffs last year.
2: Yeah.
3: They were stinky. They drafted a wide receiver in the first round. They're now off to a really weird start, and there's really weird interactions between Cam Ward and the media. I'm not blaming
2: great.
3: Cam Ward. I'm just saying
2: great.
3: That there's odd interactions there.
4: Very odd.
3: Like, what's going on?
4: I don't know if it's Cam
2: attention.
4: Ward. I don't know if it's the media. I don't know if it's a combination of the two.
3: We're not there.
4: It's very weird.
2: There's a tension there.
4: Yes.
3: Okay, so Smalls, don't do this to us. This is your big take. How do you feel about this?
2: As someone that was a big Cam Ward supporter.
3: Was?
2: Certainly at the time when he came out of college, I was saying, I think that this guy's going to be awesome. Heading into a quarterback-rich draft, if this season is a bust for them, and honestly, given the schedule that I just outlined, this could be a rough start to the season for the Tennessee Titans. And especially if Brian Daboll, as the OC, is not able to get a different version out of him throughout the season, yeah, if you're a Titans fan, you should panic. And you should be wondering if maybe they move on from Cam Ward and they draft somebody else. I don't know if it would be smart to give up on him this early in his career. We've seen a lot of quarterbacks be broken in this league rather than made. But also, with the talent that's going to be in this draft this year, it's certainly on the board. That conversation would be on the board.
3: You just put the Titans drafting a quarterback in the 2027 draft on the board.
2: Do you think it's off the board? If Cam Ward does not improve this season, this is the draft that everyone has circled as potentially a once-in-a-generation type talent group.
3: You just made an extremely bold statement.
2: You don't think that will be part of the conversation? If in year two, with Cam Ward, they're, to use his terminology, giving it a buck and they're still ass, you're not going to come in here and say, well, maybe cut your losses, draft somebody else, draft a quarterback when you want one, not when you need one, have a true quarterback competition with the Titans?
3: That's why I wanted you to answer the question, because that is a strong, strong statement. I'll tell you what they should do first, then, if they do stink this year, is even though he acted like a tush this week, Jeffrey Simmons and ridiculous comments, there's how you get another first-round pick. Bears, Lions, you're talking about that? Patriots?
4: Well, this might be the audition tape, because no Landon Dickerson for the Philadelphia Eagles. That interior, that offensive line was problematic in week one against Washington. I'm just saying, if you're the Tennessee Titans, you got to find a way to generate explosives in the passing game. They had none against the New York Jets week one. You got to find a way to be able to generate negative plays and sacks on the defensive end. They had zero in week one. That has to change this week against the Eagles if you're going to have any chance at beating Jalen Hurts and the crew.
3: Wow, Smalls.
2: You don't think that's part of the conversation?
3: I just didn't see that coming today.
2: I know how our media machine works. I know how fandom works. You always want the next new shiny thing, and you want a quarterback that can save you.
3: You think a guy like Arch Manning would work in Tennessee? Coming up.
2: A Manning in Tennessee? Never.
3: Coming up. We don't have to say it's a must win. They're saying it. We'll get to that next. We're on Sportsmanlike, presented by Progressive Insurance.
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3: 105.3 The Fan. Cowboys, Commanders this week after Dallas lost to the Giants last week. 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Been discussing a lot the Bills' destruction of the Lions last night. 41-31. Sam Leavitt for LSU upgraded to questionable from Dallas. I can't even do it. Like, I like giving the main things in case you're just tuning in. It's a huge thing, but, like, it's laughable. I just think Lane just made the whole thing up is what it comes off as. That the guy, miraculous recovery overnight. Dodgers clinched the division again.
2: Saw it. Yuck.
3: Anyway. Cowboys Commanders, which...
2: That's my day. Yeah.
3: Wow. Bad news for my son, who's 13. His flag football teams were announced yesterday, and he's on the Cowboys.
2: Oh, no.
3: A lot of talk, no results, I guess, for his squad this year. All these 13-year-olds are going to tell you how good they are, and then nothing's going to happen as a result
2: Are they going to proclaim that they're going to be in the championship?
3: So, Dak Prescott, you know, Cowboys are 0-1. Commanders, not very good, right? I guess they made it close against the Eagles. I don't think any of us think the Commanders are going to be great this year. So Dak, on this game...
4: I'm not sure what the Commanders are going to be this year.
3: I think that's fair. So
4: I have no idea. I still don't know. We watched
3: the game. Bad is on the board.
4: I still don't know what they are.
3: Bad is on the board and good is on the board, I guess, is what you could say for them. Yeah, and fair. Everywhere in between. So here's Dak on whether or not this game is potentially a must-win already for the Cowboys.
0: Right, you don't want to say it, and at the end of the day, like, if it didn't happen, there's still time. There's a lot of opportunity, but yeah, just from a team, this team, right, all the changes, all the excitement, yeah, we've got to go win, and what a great opportunity to do it at home against a division opponent, right, that we know pretty well. Obviously, they've made a number of changes on their side, but yeah, we're looking forward, feel great about our game plan. We've got to start fast. You know, looking back at last week, especially on the offensive side, we start fast. That's a different game. So it's about starting fast, being our best version, just through the discipline, through the little things, and allowing our playmakers to take over.
3: All right, everybody's talking about it already. It's already week two. So what do we think? Must win already? I mean, I can't believe we're doing this, but they're even commenting on it. Brian Schottenheimer only won 7 games last year. We forget that. Like, Super Bowl talk, you're going to go from 7 to the Super Bowl. It's a big jump. What do we think about the Cowboys?
4: Listen, going into last week, Dak Prescott going up against the New York Giants, you could take it for granted. He's 16-2 against the Giants in his career. Dak Prescott against division opponents at home is 22-2.
2: Oh.
4: Against the Washington Commanders, Dak Prescott at home, 20 touchdown passes, 0 picks.
2: Oh.
4: If they lose this game, then all of a sudden, all of that history and all the assumptions that we could make about the Dallas Cowboys and Dak Prescott being their quarterback go out the window. So, yeah, it feels very much so like a must win because you can't have championship aspirations and us take you seriously if you start off the season 0-2 and 0-2 in the division. You only got 6 of them all season long. And if you lose the first 2 of them, it sets a terrible tone.
2: It certainly does, and it doesn't get easier after that. Have you looked at their schedule?
4: No, what we got?
2: If you start the season 0-2 versus the Giants and the Commanders, 0-2 in the division, not a great place to be. Then you get a date with the Baltimore Ravens. Then you get the Houston Texans. You have to go there. Tampa Bay Bucks come to town. Mm. Then you go to the Green Bay Packers. Mm. And Micah
3: That's easy.
2: But Micah might be returning. A lot of emotions in that game.
4: Okay. That's never easy if Micah's out there.
2: Correct. And he's going to really have even something to say.
4: Even if the Packers are terrible. Understood. Like they could be 1-4 going into that game. If Micah Parsons is out there, that's going
2: to
4: be a game.
2: I agree. Then they go on the road to the Philadelphia Eagles. That is a very tough stretch, and you are in trouble if you start 0-2. And if the defense looks the same as it did in week one, we have a lot of questions about Christian Parker. We have a lot of questions about how all this new personnel is going to gel together. The penalties that we saw, I think alarm bells might be going off in Dallas if they lose week two.
3: So you mean the team that won 7 games last year, led by the coach who did a good job last year.
4: He did a great job. Don't take that away from him. He did a great job.
2: He was awesome last year. A lot of adversity, and he handled it very well.
3: What I'm saying is, this is not Ben Johnson or Joe Brady. This is not the guy that, like, oh, my God, we got to get him. Brian Schottenheimer, for whatever reason, was passed over for, like, probably 25 years. 20 years, let's say.
4: Yeah.
3: 20 years passed over. Finally, the Dallas Cowboys gave him a shot, which is awesome. And he did a good job last year. But as a team, they won 7 games. They may start 0-2 this year. That, if you just take out the name and the hype, is not an unreasonable mindset of 7-win team may not be great this year. 7-win team, as easily as they can go to 9, could also go to 5. So I think that just hold your horses a little bit. As I've said all offseason, if they weren't the Dallas Cowboys, we wouldn't be talking about them this much relative to the roster they have. And that's not a, I just don't think their roster is that impressive. I really don't. Because you guys made a whole big deal about Rashawn Gary coming over. I look at it, and all my Packers people at ESPN Wisconsin were celebrating that they got a pick for the guy because they were about to release him. They looked at him as a failed first-round pick for them relative to superstardom, right? I mean, Quinnen Williams, great addition. I'm not doubting that. Not doubting that at all, right? But they did trade Micah, which you predicted, CeCe, but also didn't think was good for the defense.
4: No, I thought that was the right thing for the Cowboys to do, given where the team was at.
3: But from a skill position or skill standpoint, they're not. You can't replace that man.
4: No, you can't, but they tried to do it with a lot of other players. Like, we traded the one great player for a lot of above-average to good players, and they thought that the sum would be greater than what they had if they invested $47 million a year in Micah Parsons.
3: Understood. The point that I guess...
4: But here's the thing.
3: Yeah.
4: It has not worked out that way.
3: Not yet.
4: And that's the problem. Like, we're still waiting on that, right? It certainly hasn't worked out the way Green Bay thought it would work out.
2: No.
4: But it hasn't worked out for the Dallas Cowboys either. In a trade that we thought could end up being a win-win for both sides, it looked like after this offseason, it would be the win for the Dallas Cowboys. Now it's starting to trend toward lose-lose.
3: Well, that's very interesting. The best version of a win-win trade in the NFL in the last decade is clearly Stafford and Goff.
2: Yes.
3: Both teams won in a huge
4: no
3: way.
4: Doubt.
3: It's one of the great win-win trades in the history of sports, honestly. Right? You don't look at any team ripping off the other team. It's one of the great win-win trades ever. The early stages of could the Micah trade be a lose-lose is a fascinating conversation. We are not nearly there yet, but it is on the table that it ends up being the exact opposite of the Stafford Goff. Now, one more thing on Dak, because he talked about the fans who thought, hey, you know what? Maybe it's here we go again with the Dallas Cowboys.
0: I love our fans, but, you know, I don't necessarily feel like I need to speak to that fan, you know. Sorry for them. If they're a real fan, they'll stick with it. They'll trust it. They'll believe in it. And at the end of the day, like we just said, it is one game. And, yeah, it sucks. It's the first game. Nobody's more pissed than myself and these guys in here. We didn't want to start 0-1. We're as excited as any fan out there about the offseason and things we've done in the training camp. So, turn that energy and come to the game this Sunday and be as loud as you can. And we appreciate it.
4: You know what? I'm tired of these quarterbacks telling fans how they should feel, how they need to be, and judging whether or not they're real fans. These fans have been there before you got here. They'll be here long after you gone.
2: No doubt.
4: Stop trying to tell fans how to fan. If you're frustrated, if you don't like the criticisms that you're hearing from the fans, you know how you shut them up? Go win. When you don't win, a lot of people are going to talk crap about you, including the people in your home stadium that are season ticket holders. So that's your job, Dak Prescott, not to tell the fans how to feel, not to tell the fans how to be, not to judge whether or not they're a real fan. Your job is to play quarterback for the Dallas Cowboys. Your job is to score more than the 20 that you put up on the road in MetLife Stadium with the receivers that organization has, with the offensive line that they've invested in. That's your job. Go do that.
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10: 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We also have Louisville SMU on our air tomorrow. Right after Amber and Zaz on the college campus tour.
11: We got a little Virginia, West Virginia action this weekend, too. Duke's Mayo Classic. Let's go.
10: Virginia and West Virginia.
11: Yeah.
12: Remember when Smalls did the Will Levis, put the mayo in the coffee?
13: Years ago,
12: and CeCe almost puked on the air.
13: CeCe's never been more disappointed in me.
11: Yeah, that was a low life for you.
13: Just because he hates mayo, he was grossed out, and he was grossed out at my actions, disappointed in my actions.
14: I think he was disgusted in your actions.
15: Hey guys, real quick, because Dan's coming up. We haven't had him in a while. Dan Orlowski is joining us.
12: I don't see him.
15: No, he's on the
11: fourth floor. He's on the fourth floor.
13: There we go.
15: He's on the fourth floor. Is there a David Muir sign somewhere in the hallway?
13: Yes.
12: Is that what?
13: Did he forget how to come to the studio?
11: Is David Muir and Martha Raddatz?
13: Should have go find him.
10: Dad!
11: Oh, my God.
10: Ma, the meatloaf!
13: Door's open, Dad.
11: Oh, my God.
12: Really? Want me to go get him, for real?
13: It's been that long that he forgot how to find our studio.
12: This is amazing. This is amazing. So what was Nuno talking about?
15: That.
12: Oh, just that he's coming up and he forgot where we are.
13: I got something for Dan. Because I was on vacation recently, and we know that people have strong opinions about Dan Orlovsky. He's known for certain things.
15: Left at the pitcher or right?

0: You're gonna go left, I think.
1: I'm gonna go get him. Just talk.
2: Wow. We're using the pictures in the building.
0: There's signs on the wall that say where the studio is.
2: But the signs are small.
0: Oh, here he comes. I hear him.
2: And they do have a white background on the sign, so it's hard to see it against the white wall.
0: You know, year four for us, our fourth football season, you think we need to upgrade the signs?
2: Yeah, I guess
0: we got bigger.
2: Can we have a GPS for being in the building? This is a huge building.
0: Yes,
2: so
0: it is.
2: So in order to figure out where you need to go, I feel like you need a Waze for the building at 7 Hudson.
3: It's better than Myron. Myron couldn't even get in the door.
4: I just ain't been here in a minute.
2: Yeah, we can tell.
5: Yeah, I found him.
4: I took it right at the picture, not a left.
5: Dan Orlovsky joining us here on Sports Mike, ESPN NFL analyst.
4: I apologize.
5: The Smalls had something for you, so we'll start there. Go ahead.
0: Well, Dan, I teased this to you a couple weeks ago.
4: Yeah,
0: what would you say you're known for?
4: Publicly?
2: Bad food takes.
0: Food, probably. Football, right?
4: Running out of the end zone.
0: Oh, well, that too, yes. have you ever been called a fashion icon before?
4: No, I hate clothes.
0: Because, Dan, I was on vacation recently.
4: Tell me more.
0: And I was on the beach in Miami. And, you know, when people recognize me, it's like, oh, tell CeCe thanks for the Super Bowl. You tell Stephen A. this. I met a guy named Walter. And he comes up to me and he goes, do you know Dan Orlovsky? I go, sure. Comes on our show every week during the football season. He goes, he's my fashion inspiration. Dan, he has a whole
4: folder.
0: Shout out
4: to Walt.
0: we have the photos for you. A whole photo of screenshots of your suits, and then he takes them to the tailor and he gets the suits made just like you. And do we have the previous photo of Dan? Look at this, is you. He screenshots photos of your looks, Dan, and he has a whole mood board that he takes to the tailor. You're a fashion icon in the streets.
4: Smalls, you're my favorite person on the show. I mean, I can't claim any of this because my wife literally picks out everything.
0: Well, she's a fashion icon.
4: Yeah, does get clothes.
2: But I mean, down to the details.
0: Down to the shoes.
2: He's got no hem, zero break on the pants.
0: It was unbelievable.
2: It's just unbelievable.
4: Is he tall and like long and lean?
0: Yes. He was just like, oh, you have to tell Dan that I love his looks.
4: In shape.
5: A lot of people say it looks like Brady. I don't know. Yeah.
4: Disheveled hair.
0: I was like, we got to kick off the season. I'm telling him that there are dudes out there.
4: I'm happy I came in, guys. All right, see you tomorrow.
0: You'll remember where the studio is.
2: On a high note.
5: But wait, there's more. You know what else she did for you? She got two of our producers who are Eagles fans.
4: Okay.
5: Cam and
4: this
5: Pat.
4: Is great.
5: This is like we're giving Dan his Christmas gift.
0: I know, totally.
5: Smalls, this is your thing. You did it. Tremendous.
0: Well, let's pan to Vegas East. They're representing for Madden.
4: I appreciate you guys. Thank you. That's
0: They're
4: awesome.
0: Big Eagles fans, so
4: That's
0: we had
4: amazing.
0: To get the shirts.
4: I don't want to cry on TV anymore, so I internally I am, but thank you. That's awesome. That's amazing.
5: I don't know what we should do now.
0: Whatever tough question we have for Dan, now's the time, because we have buttered him up so much.
2: I don't want to ask Dan a tough question. I want to give him a layup and
4: you
2: see
4: can ask me a tough question.
2: I don't, though. Coming off of last night's game and what we've seen from the Bills over the first 2 weeks, I just want you to paint the picture for this Bills offense and what it is now as opposed to what we've seen in years past with Josh.
4: Yeah, I mean, healthy, that'll be the best offense in football this year. I think it's...
2: So better than the Bears.
4: Yes, that'd be the best offense because it's impossible to defend if they're healthy. The tight ends change everything. I think Kincaid changes everything. Whatever you think about JSN is to Darnold, Jamar Chase is to Burrow, Puka is to Matthew Stafford, Kincaid is to Josh Allen. He's the go-to guy. I think he's big Cooper Kupp. And CeCe, you know this from a defensive perspective. The problem is the tight ends are so versatile that you put them on the field and it's like, okay, we got to have people to stop the run, and they're all good enough in the pass game. And then you put them on the field, they're like, we got to stop the pass game, and they're all good enough in the run game. It's the best offensive line in ball. It's one of the best backs in ball. It's the quarterback that's the best player in football right now. So healthy, specifically now that they've got DJ and Palmer healthy, like healthy, this will be the best offense in football. Yeah.
5: I think I may have to change my Super Bowl pick. I'm a firm believer when the great quarterbacks go to guys at tight end that they win, and they win big.
4: Yeah.
5: Like if you're telling me
4: if he's healthy, Kincaid's healthy, he totally changes the complex of the AFC. Yes. Mm.
5: Because they're like, I think the whole like we got to search for a number one receiver with Josh Allen like was almost irrelevant if you could search for two elite tight ends.
4: They have three.
5: Who's the third?
4: Hawes is elite.
2: Hawes.
4: He's as a blocker.
5: I mean,
4: that's all he does. He's not that pass catcher. He's good enough to be something. He has become one of the best blocking tight ends in football.
2: Oh yeah.
5: All right, then let me ask.
2: He was handling Devin White all last night. Coming down.
4: That's been since he got there.
2: Oh, buddy.
5: All right, I'm going to hopfully do the tough one now. Now that we've buttered him up enough. Mm. Okay. Well, go ahead.
4: I know where you're going.
0: Are you going to ask about the Lions?
4: No. I know where he's going. No.
5: Why do you love quarterbacks who haven't done it versus those who have? Why do you love Herbert and love and burping on the air here and all the stuff that you just said?
4: I don't.
5: Why do you not love Hurts?
4: I do.
5: To the level of these other guys, you don't.
4: Oh, no, I totally disagree with that. I just was very, when Jalen came onto the scene, I was very skeptical of Jalen. I was very much more in favor of Carson Wentz because I was a Carson Wentz person when he initially took over. And then it was that friction point of you're really moving on from Carson for Jalen Hurts. And it was definitely the prism of looking at Jalen from the college performance. And critical of Jalen probably that first year and a half, 2 years as a starter. Ever since then, Hurts has won me over. I've said this a million times. He's never going to be the person that you choose to play just quarterback if we're in T-shirts and shorts. I understand the position's not played like that. But I don't doubt Hurts. I've so far removed myself from doubting Hurts in no matter what situation. I think you while you're a fan of Herbert is because that's what it should look like. You know, and your brain tells you that's what it should look like. And eventually when the quarterback is, that's what it should look like. Justin's also had some really high moments in the league. He's had historically good performances in the league. Last week was awful, but I'm a Hurts guy now.
2: Dio, I want to drill down. I want to drill down on the Jalen Hurts part because you said he's not going to be the guy that you would pick to just play quarterback. Jeffrey Simmons made similar comments earlier this week. When you hear what All-Pro defensive tackle Jeffrey Simmons said this week about Hurts, you hear what?
4: I hear a defensive player that is probably reciting things that they're hearing in a defensive meeting room from coaches. I hear a thought process that's just not accurate with reality. I think that I've often said with Jalen, the facts and the opinions do not match. The fact is, plays at a high level, wins at a high level. The opinion is he's carried by the team. I get the premise of it. Like, okay.
2: There are parts of the field that he doesn't access as a quarterback.
4: Well, he just hasn't a lot. Whether he's capable of doing it over the course of 17 games, we will find out. He did it in week one. I think there's this, people take and run with comments as well. Like, if you ask me the key of Minnesota-Chicago, I'm going to tell you, you got to make Caleb play from the pocket. Now, does that mean he can't? No. What it means is I'm not going to let him play from in and out of the pocket.
2: I'm not going to let him beat me as a runner, yeah.
4: So, like, lesser back teams. In your day, if you were playing Green Bay, what's the Giants' defensive line goal versus Green Bay? Try to keep Aaron Rodgers.
2: We're going to cage him, and then we're going to get after him. Yeah.
4: Does it mean he's not going to go 24 of 32 for 290 from the pocket?
2: Well, he did in the playoff game.
4: But you know what I'm saying? Like, it's not like he can't. It's just like, he doesn't get to live in a 3-1 count all the time. And so I think there's a little bit of that with Hurts. Is like, I certainly don't want him to be a runner and a passer. So I don't know if it's just totally taking the shot of like, you can't. It's more like, I don't want to let you do both.
0: Speaking of the Green Bay Packers, Dan, on a scale of 1 to 10, where's your concern level for Green Bay right now?
4: I would tell you offensively is like strong 8. That offensive line has been getting worse for the last 18 games. They were putrid on Sunday. Mm-hmm. He won't make the year. I love Matt LaFleur. I've known Matt for a long time. He's too good of a coach to play into Minnesota's hand the way he did. And so that gives me a high level of concern. I was a person who I thought the defense actually played well. I thought the defense played better. I thought the penalties killed them. They are what they are. They got called. So I think you're confident you feel better about the defense going into week two than you did week one. But my concern level with the offense and specifically the offensive line, and it could derail their season, is at a strong 8. And it's got to get fixed fast, and I don't know if it can.
5: We're talking with Walt's fashion icon, Dan Orlovsky, ESPN yes. NFL
4: Walt
5: analyst.
4: Walt Disney's fashion
0: icon. Yeah.
5: But yes, Walt and Walt Disney, well done, for that matter. or AFC South, I should be more excited about Trevor Lawrence or more nervous about Cam Ward?
4: Oh, excited about Trevor Lawrence. I think Trevor Lawrence is going to play his way into the MVP conversations here. I don't know if there's a quarterback more confident. We maybe watched him last night with Josh. When you start making FU throws all the time.
5: Can you define that without actually giving the, you know, what it stands for?
4: An FU throw is, I shouldn't throw this, but I'm going to because I can. And it's like you look at the defense and you're like, there's nothing you can do. There's nothing you can do. Trevor's there right now. And it really is fascinating because 2 years ago, he was complete opposite before Liam got there. He's totally shelled confidence-wise. I think Liam's got a little bit of, like, edge to him that brings that out in Trevor. Like, a little bit of, like, dude, you're the best player on the field. I think Trevor Lawrence walks on the field right now. He's like, I'm best player on the field, dude, and there's nothing you guys can do about it. And that's a very real thing right now in Jacksonville. The Cam Ward stuff in Tennessee, I've seen a lot of the noise. I don't know if the reporters are being the nicest to him. That's life in the NFL. It's so much more about Cam Ward. One, way too much gun, Tennessee. Way too much shotgun. Two, the timing of the space of their pass concepts is not good enough. So Cam's got to play better, but I don't think this is the way to define Tennessee. I can't tell you Cam Ward's the future, but you can't tell me he's not, because it's impossible to judge what he is.
2: Dan, we got the Bengals visiting Houston this weekend. Joe Burrow's got a little bit of a tight back, but is expected to play. If I were to tell you one of those teams is going to be in the AFC Championship game, who's the team that's going to be there?
4: I'm going to say Cincinnati. Cincinnati walks out of week one. They win. Joe doesn't play well, and Jamar and T did nothing. That's encouraging. I liked what the defense did from a scheme thing, and Dexter and Jonathan Allen. I think with Houston, the defense will get back on track.
2: Yeah, I'm not
4: I think you're looking for a clean game from CJ. You're just
2: it's been
4: clean.
2: A while since we've had that.
4: CeCe, his last three games, 5 picks, 7 fumbles, 9 sacks.
0: Oof.
4: There was good in week one. They got to get rid of like those 2 or 3 plays a game that are just crushing them, you know? And I think that's what you're looking for, something clean.
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13: Seattle sports.
14: It's intercepted in the end zone. Holy captain.
13: Home of your Super Bowl champion Seahawks. I'm over it.
3: Ugh.
13: With Pat the producer.
3: Why didn't anyone tell me how important conditioner was to hair?
5: You don't have hair.
3: I use it on my beard. Nuno's a coward.
0: Oh.
3: So I'm going to a concert tonight because I'm trying to be a cultured member of society. Nuno called me an inspiration for doing this type of thing.
2: Can you imagine Javonte trying to tackle Derrick Henry?
0: No,
5: I can't.
0: Absolutely.
15: Wait. The thing is, I think I could. I am about 5'5", 140 pounds.
3: Ugh.
16: I'm over it. I'm sick and tired and over it.
3: Get a life.
5: Yes, each and every day at this time, Pat plays the same intro. It is I'm over it here on Unsportsmanlike, presented by Progressive Insurance.
3: Can we play it again? Or?
5: No, we're good. Pat Costello gives us items in and around sports, entertainment, his life that he is over. Patrick.
3: Well, I was trying to email the Get Up people and tell them that Orlovsky got called a fashion icon or whatever, but... So I got distracted and didn't update the intro. It's fine. It doesn't matter. I would like to talk about the Cleveland Browns. We got sent some sound yesterday from the really big show on ESPN Cleveland. Jarvis Landry was a guest, and he talked about what he thinks of the Browns heading into their matchup this week against the Bucks. Take a listen.
17: I think everything with Cleveland, if I look at this team, I don't see a strength, right? Like, I don't think the defense is there yet. I don't think the O-line is there yet. The quarterback play is not there, you know? And so when you look at the Tampa team, that's essentially a Super Bowl makeup kind of a team. You kind of got to go with Tampa, but you know, the Cleveland Brown in me always wants them to be successful. So I don't know. I'm torn on this one to make a decision on who wins or not.
3: This was the funniest answer because he's like, the Browns, no strengths. They have nothing going for them. Yeah. And the Bucks, kind of a Super Bowl team, but I'm torn. I don't know. It could go. It's a toss up, guys. It could go either way.
5: Is he being asked by Riz and Hammer and Oldak and everybody who he's rooting for or who he thinks he's going to win?
3: I don't know what the question was.
5: Well, but that kind of matters in that.
2: But if you're a former player on the team and you're most closely associated with said team, you don't want to go on the local airwaves and pick against them.
3: I mean, so he literally said they have,
5: guy, though, right?
0: He said they have no strength.
3: They have no strength.
2: Y'all, when he's saying he's torn, what he's really saying is, I can't pick the Cleveland Browns, so I'm going to say I'm torn because I know I can't come on here and pick the Tampa Bay Buccaneers with Baker Mayfield, who used to be our quarterback.
3: They have no
0: strength.
3: But
0: I'm going to tell you there's no strength, so you know where I actually am
2: exactly.
0: leaning.
2: Exactly.
3: And Baker, you know, that
2: he
3: team...
2: He breadcrumbed his opinion.
3: That team kind of a Super Bowl contender, but I'm torn. It could go either way. Who's to say?
5: Wait, let's play this out for a second.
0: That's a tough spot for him to be
2: Pat,
0: in.
2: He just wants his key card to still work. That's
3: he
2: all.
3: Said they have no strengths, can't he?
5: Pat, if Canty and Todd Monken were in a room together, no cameras, no microphones, nothing. Nobody would know what the conversation would be. And Canty said to Todd Monken, head coach of the Browns, what are your strengths of your team? What do you think he would answer? I'm actually curious about this.
2: Oh, I know exactly what he would answer. We got two first-round draft picks in 2027. That's our strength.
0: Our strength is our war chest for
2: exactly.
0: the draft.
2: Our strength is Deshaun Watson coming off the books. That's our strength.
18: And it looks like he was asked how he sees the Browns right now. That was his answer to that question.
5: You know what? You know, no, the real answer is he doesn't. You're retired and you're Jarvis Landry and you're a millionaire. On Sundays, you're not watching the Browns.
3: Can I play you guys another funny Brown soundbite? Sorry to television. I didn't tell him I was doing this one, but it's 20 seconds from Travis Switzer. And it's the Browns offensive coordinator. And he was talking about Deshaun Watson's performance in week one. And just listen to, like, how he had to jump through hoops to answer this question.
19: Was it perfect? No. I mean, but I thought he was decisive, you know, and that's something that we've been talking about moving forward. I thought he was decisive. I thought that he kept playing, you know, and in addition to the whole offense. I mean, I thought we kept competing the whole time. Was it what we wanted? Absolutely not. And there's a lot of things we're going to clean up. But I thought we kept playing, we kept competing, and we certainly saw that in him as well.
3: I thought he kept playing.
5: Is that a positive?
3: He did. I think that's a negative. He was that he kept on playing. The field still.
0: That is so brutal. Decisively terrible.
2: Decisively bad.
0: Decisively trash.
5: Did this whole thing backfire for ESPN Cleveland?
0: Kept playing.
5: ESPN Cleveland did a tremendous job of sending in sound to us, which we love. So if you're at a local station across the country that we are on, we strongly encourage you to send in stuff for us to play to shout out your brand and your station. But this turned into a roast of the Browns as a result of it.
2: No, you know what, though?
3: The Browns roasting themselves.
2: Response to that clip of the offensive coordinator talking about Deshaun Watson's performance. He said the Cleveland Browns are a cult right now.
0: No, that's what I said. I was like, is there something in the Kool-Aid and the Gatorade?
2: They're
0: out
2: a
0: there?
2: Cult. It's Jim Jones. Like, it's a cult.
0: Follow me into the desert. Yeah, right. What is going on
2: Drink
0: there?
2: Drink this Kool-Aid.
0: Literally.
3: Was it perfect?
2: It's gonna change your
3: life. Yeah, we know it wasn't perfect, Travis. We all watched it. Well, apparently Todd Monken didn't. He thought the tape looked good.
0: But. Yeah, the tape looked good. What tape?
2: Oh, my God.
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0: He kept playing.
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11: My next door neighbor moved down in 2015 from Cleveland. Didn't know him when he moved next to me. We became really, really good friends. Both love sports. Well, he's convinced me to cheer for the Browns.
2: I just want to know if your neighbor has a resume. Because, listen, we can find something for him to do. He seems like a hell of a salesman. We got to get ZipRecruiter on the case. We got to figure it out. Because I don't know how the hell he convinced you to become a Cleveland Browns fan. You got eyes, you got ears. What are you thinking about, Trey?
12: Yeah, I know.
5: Convinced to be a Browns fan.
0: In the year of our Lord 2026, no less.
5: Wild. Any update on finding the guy?
2: To choose for yourself.
0: What? Okay.
5: Have we found the guy? Because we wanted to book the neighbor as a guest to understand how he could convince somebody to be a Browns fan and actually it work.
0: And then hire him to sell for our show.
5: So any update on this? Does anybody know anything about this?
0: I don't. But I have a question for the both of you.
2: Hmm.
0: If you were put in a position right now where someone said, okay, here's your job today. You have to go out and sell the Cleveland Browns. You have to convince someone to be a Cleveland Browns fan. What's the line that you would say to them? What's the thing that you would tell people to cling on to for them to become a fan of the Cleveland Browns right now?
5: That Tim Robbins in Shawshank, Andy Dufresne, there is something magical about swimming through 5 football fields worth of crap. And coming out on the other side, living on an island on a boat that still has not gotten in the water, but on an island in paradise. That there is an accomplishment, there is a grit, there's a fight to finding your way out of hell.
2: So basically, look at what happened with the New York Knicks, how on fire the city was this year after all the years of embarrassments with that franchise.
0: Yeah, yeah.
2: Then look at the Knicks season ticket prices and how they've gone up 12%.
0: Sure, sure.
2: You want to make sure you get in on the ground floor, and that's what we can offer you right now.
0: Okay, and I would say as a counter, what can I point to currently in the organization that would lead me to believe that they're going to get where the Knicks are?
2: Because 2 first-round draft picks next year and cap space and a quarterback which draft. That's what I got.
0: But how can I trust the people picking the quarterback that this time it's going to be different, that they're going to pick the right guy?
2: Well, listen, we are our version of Jalen Brunson away from being able to get this thing all flipped.
5: Or, you know what? You want to be a part of the Browns?
2: That's where we at.
0: How can I trust that the coach is going to coach him up and not break him? Because with the way he's rolling with Deshaun Watson, how do I know that he's got the eye for talent?
2: Well, nothing is for certain, Smalls. But here's the thing. We have the assets in order to get this thing turned around. And when it does, you don't want to feel like a bandwagon fan for your own team.
5: Hmm. Maybe
2: ride with us now. Eventually, it's going to turn.
5: Maybe more bribery in my case, more than I think about it. Hey, person X, you want to be a Browns fan? I'm close with Gerard Cherry. He's a 3-time Super Bowl champion. He's part of the Browns radio network on ESPN Cleveland. He's on the sidelines for every game. I'll get Gerard to give you a sideline pass.
2: Or hey, listen, if you buy the season ticket package, we'll throw in a parking pass.
5: Yeah. We'll give you next season, too. 2-for-1 deal on the tickets. 2 seasons for 1 price.
0: So it's bribery.
5: Yeah, I mean, come on.
0: Sweeten the deal.
5: What do you mean? Like, isn't that what all bad teams should be doing?
2: Smalls in pro sports, if you can't sell winning, you got to sell hope. And right now, the Cleveland Browns for damn sure can't sell the former. They got to sell the latter. I just don't understand what Todd Monken, the offensive coordinator, and the staff are selling to the players in the locker room.
0: Because
2: that's the hard part. Like, that's the part that I'm concerned with. Because you are talking about a first-time head coach in Todd Monken. So you have to be a little bit concerned that all of the rhetoric around the decision to start Deshaun Watson could impact his relationship, his rapport, his pulse, dare I say, on the locker room and what his team is actually feeling. Because what he's saying versus the reality of the situation don't match. And when you don't trust that your head coach is giving you the answers to the test, when you don't trust that your head coach is shooting you straight, you tend to tune him out and focus on the team of me. And right now, it feels like the Cleveland Browns, if they continue to get that level of quarterback play, are going to be trending toward 53 independent contractors as opposed to a team.
0: And we're talking about that in week two.
5: Wait, before we get back to the Bills and Lions, can you give me that quote again? I need to write that down. About the what was the setup for the team of me thing? That was a good quote. You said if the leader doesn't...
2: I don't remember.
5: You just said it. I thought it was... Okay,
2: listen.
5: You're telling me that I used to hit
2: people in the head.
5: That wasn't a pre-prepared line by you?
0: Speaking from the heart.
2: No,
5: but I mean, you have all these lines that you've stolen from John Wooden that everyone thinks are yours. I didn't know if that was one of them.
2: No, team of me, Roscoe Jenkins. Martin Lawrence.
5: That's where that was?
2: I guess. I don't know.
5: Are you serious? You really don't know what you just said?
2: No, I don't remember.
5: You said exactly something that was such a good, like, about if you don't have the right leadership, the individual starts focusing on the team of
2: well,
5: me.
2: Well, listen, the guys in Vegas, he got the tape.
0: That's right.
5: You don't listen to the show?
2: That's a good point. That's a good counter. That's a great counter.
5: Do you guys know
0: what
5: he
0: just said?
5: Can we
0: ask him how the show was? They pulled the Todd Monken some good things on the tape.
5: They made it to the end.
2: Go back and watch
5: the tape. We got till 10 a.m.
2: Go back and
0: you know what? You guys kept talking.
5: Do you guys know what he just said? Seriously.
2: You were decisive.
0: You decisively kept talking.
5: Vegas East?
3: No.
5: They have no idea.
2: They'll run it back for you during the
5: break. Thank you. All right. I need to write that down. Okay. All right. Anyway, last night.
2: You're going to use that?
5: It was a great quote, except I don't know what the quote was.
2: I don't remember. I don't remember.
0: Let me boil it down for you. He's losing the locker room.
2: Exactly.
5: No, but that, you can't use that with synopsis. People.
0: I'm going to boil it down. He's losing the locker room.
6: Okay. I thought that he kept playing.
0: That is
5: I thought they kept talking.
2: Don't you have to keep playing if you're in the game?
0: But imagine, to your point, CeCe, imagine you're another player in that locker room. And that's what the leadership is telling you is the positive about the starting quarterback. He kept playing.
6: I thought that he kept playing.
0: I thought he kept playing.
13: I don't see his strength.
2: Not that he kept fighting. He just kept playing.
5: ESPN Cleveland will never send us sound again because of this.
2: I'll tell you what, though. If Deshaun Watson doesn't go out there and play much better than he did in week one, this will be the last time we see Deshaun Watson on the NFL field.
0: And what if
2: I am convinced.
0: What if they keep trotting him out there?
2: They can't.
6: All right, we found Canty's bar.
5: Okay, let's hear it.
2: When you don't trust that your head coach is giving you the answers to the test, when you don't trust that your head coach is shooting you straight, you tend to tune him out and focus on the team of me.
5: That's really good.
0: Go from a team of we to a team of me.
2: Yeah.
0: Real quick.
6: And you have I thought that he kept playing.
5: And you have no recollection of saying that.
2: No.
5: That was 3 minutes ago. He doesn't remember that he actually said that.
2: Okay, all right. I used to play pro football, okay? Like things...
0: Let's not focus on the memory, let's focus on the delivery.
2: I just got to get it out, okay?
5: Well, you did. It was great.
0: His job is to talk, not to remember.
2: I'm not going to be able to recite it. My job is to get it out.
5: Oh, my God. 41-31. Bills beat the Lions last night. It was ugly for Detroit. Sorry to our guy, Jovante Lawrence. Buffalo was up 27-7, 27-10 at half, 34-17, 41-24. Josh Allen had 5 total touchdowns in the game. He's got 9 through 2 weeks. Clearly, obviously, squarely in that MVP conversation. James Cook over 100 yards. Dalton Kincaid, Dan Orlovsky came in here and said he's the go-to guy there. And for me, somebody that loves, you know, the Brady, Gronk, Mahomes, Kelsey, I just believe in the tight end so much. much as a weapon for a quarterback. If Dalton Kincaid is that good, that's really impressive. Buffalo with 36 points in one game, 41 in the next, 77 overall, 38.5 average per game. We talk about the Bears setting records. Well, the Bills are right there with them in terms of trying to set records here. This was an unbelievable performance by Buffalo, and they had weird injuries. I mean, you had Ed Oliver across the defensive line getting hurt in pregame warm-ups, hurt his hip. Then you had, during the game, DJ Moore with the shoulder. He seems to be okay day-to-day. But it didn't matter. And I'm not minimizing those players. I'm saying Buffalo is so good in their opening night game at their new stadium, Highmark Stadium in Buffalo. They pummeled a team that, let's be honest, has at least conference championship game aspirations. And that small CC, that was not close last night.
0: They might have conference championship game aspirations, but if that defense doesn't find a way to play better, those are just hopes and dreams, because I know we are looking at what that Buffalo Bills offense was able to do to them last night. But guys, the Lions, if you go back to last season, they've allowed 30 plus points in 5 of their past 8 regular season games. So this is a continuation of what was happening with the Detroit Lions last year, and they're absorbing injuries. I mean, Dan Campbell, you could tell, was frustrated. You saw it as much in his halftime interview.
2: Oh yeah, he was cussing.
0: Yeah, he was upset by what was happening out there to his team. And so I don't know if they're going to be able to find a way if that defense doesn't turn around and turn around quick.
2: Yeah, but I don't know that they have the guys in that locker room to turn the defense around.
0: Do you have the personnel? I don't know.
2: Yeah, I don't. Well, you know what? Let me stop saying it that way. I know they don't have the guys right now. Right? And listen, Brian Branch sounds like he's close to coming back on the field and practicing. They're going to open up his window to practice soon off of PUP. We'll see about Kirby Joseph, another Pro Bowl caliber player in the back end. That should help improve things. But in terms of them being able to create negative plays up front, they just don't have enough dudes, right? It's only Aiden Hutchinson in terms of being able to apply consistent pressure. Alem McNeil did flash yesterday, but not nearly enough. Tyleek Williams, their former first-round pick, we'll see what ends up happening with him. But, man, they need more guys, more talent up front to go alongside with Aiden Hutchinson, because when you only got one hombre that can get after the quarterback, offensive lines and offensive coordinators and quarterbacks, they're really good with protection schemes, and they can find a way to mitigate that one pass rusher's impact. But if you have another guy, then all of a sudden that becomes a lot harder to do. If you think about it in terms of what we see from wide receivers, when you got one really good wide receiver, it's easy for the defense to double and triple team him. When you got two, it becomes much harder. Think about Ja'Marr Chase and T. Higgins. Think about CeeDee Lamb and George Pickens. Maybe not so much in week one, but you know what I mean. Like, think about the better receiver tandems, the better receivers in this league. When you have two guys, all of a sudden it becomes a lot harder for a team to deal with you. It's the same thing with pass rushers. Mm-hmm. You can never have enough of those guys. It's clear to me after last night's game that the Detroit Lions only believe they have one guy, and that's Aiden Hutchinson. Otherwise, their defensive coordinator, Kelvin Shepard, wouldn't have blitzed as much as he did. On 38 dropbacks by Josh Allen last night, he blitzed on 19 of them. That's half. He's telling you, I don't have a way to generate pass rush with four down. I've got to manufacture it by bringing extra rushers. And when you do that, you jeopardize the integrity of your defense. You leave the guys on the back end out to dry. And that's why Josh Allen burned them. Last night against the Blitz, Josh Allen was 10 of 15, 118 yards passing, 2 passing touchdowns, 2 scrambles for 10 yards, and a touchdown, 7 total first downs. Like, at some point, the Detroit Lions are going to have to do something different. They're going to have to be aggressive before the trade deadline to add somebody on that defensive side of the ball that can help Aiden Hutchinson up front. Otherwise, you're talking about their season potentially getting away from them.
5: I'm going to ask a question. I know my head's going to be ripped off. This is what the internet is talking about. I have talked about it as well. I know Dan Campbell's your guy. This is not meant to be a knock on Dan Campbell. I'm just giving you the conversation on the internet.
2: Sure.
5: What has he done without Ben Johnson / Aaron Glenn now? And I think that's going to become more and more of a conversation. I understand
2: it's
5: what
2: been 1 year.
5: I understand that. But
0: you also had a lot of injuries.
2: It's been 1 year and 2 games.
5: Let's do it this
2: way.
5: That
2: erases what we've seen in terms of the Detroit Lions turnaround?
5: I think he's a very good coach. I really do. I think he's had bad coordinator hires a little bit here. He already fired one in season last year, right? Morton, I believe, the offensive coordinator.
2: No.
5: So let's do it this way. When is it fair in your mind, if this is what they are, even when their guys come back, to say, boy, they're a different team, he's a different coach without those two.
2: Let's not go to that place, because I think it's ridiculous. You got to contextualize what Dan Campbell has done for that franchise. Let's talk about it this way, though. The Detroit Lions, as does every other NFL team, they have a window to contend for titles. It was clear that they were in their window a few years ago when they went to the NFC title game. They lost out in the Bay Area in a game that, quite frankly, they shouldn't have lost. Dan Campbell, with his decision-making, choosing to go for it on fourth downs, put them in a bad spot. Okay, that's not his finest moment. Didn't cover himself in glory. The question now becomes, with Jared Goff as your starting quarterback, with Amon-Ra St. Brown, with Penei Sewell, now with Jahmyr Gibbs and Laporta and Aiden Hutchinson and Jack Campbell and all of these guys, do you still have a window to contend for a title? Because it feels like that's starting to slip away.
5: Yeah, I would agree.
2: And that's why I think the Detroit Lions have to go out and make a move. They have to.
5: Well, there could be another team in that division that's window may be closing. We will get to that one next. We're on Sportsmanlike, presented by Progressive Insurance.
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0: What's up?
5: Nothing much. What's going on with you? The Packers are 0-1 this season.
0: Oh, yeah. Uh-huh.
5: They're your squad.
0: Indeed.
5: What would a loss mean to the Jets for both your head coach, Matt LaFleur, and your quarterback, Jordan Love?
0: If they lose this game, I think there's going to be full-blown panic when it comes to the Green Bay Packers. Because how can you believe that they're going to find a way to turn this around? That will have extended the losing streak to 7, dating back to last season. Obviously, if they lose, we don't know the manner in which they would lose. But throughout that stretch, a lot of double-digit leads blown. You still don't have Josh Jacobs, so your running game is not in a good place. You're still waiting for Micah Parsons to come back, so you don't have your closer on defense. And the offensive line is a real problem. You have pieced it together. Not a lot of experience there. Clearly not a lot of cohesion. Jordan Love was under duress in week one, especially in the second half. I would imagine that those trends continue if they lose to the Jets. And then, yeah, you got the Atlanta Falcons in week three, but that's not a gimme. If you can't beat the Jets, even though they look like a much improved squad, that's not a gimme. And then you go to Tampa Bay, you've got the Bears, you've got the Cowboys, you go to Detroit, you've got the Panthers, you go to New England, then you've got the Vikings, the Rams, the Saints, and the Bills. If you can't beat the Jets in week two, how can I confidently say you can beat any of those teams that I just listed? It will be full-blown panic when it comes to the Packers.
2: Well, yeah, the Jets can get after the quarterback, and the Jets can run the football.
0: Not great.
2: Those are two things that Green Bay has struggled with during this six-game losing streak.
0: Yes.
2: You're a one-dimensional offense that has issues in pass protection. Just give me the pathway to them being able to beat the Jets.
0: I want to say that on Jordan Love, but I'm worried about the protection. I'm worried about him.
2: Dan Orlovsky's clearly worried about him, too, because we just had Dano in studio, and Dano said that the Green Bay Packers, if they don't clean up the protection, if the offensive line continues to degrade in a way that it has, Jordan Love won't make it through the season.
0: Ugh.
2: You don't have Josh Jacobs. You don't have the balance of a running game to lean on. Yeah, your offensive line is shaky when it comes to protection. Teams clearly don't fear blitzing you or showing you that they're going to blitz, because Brian Flores telegraphed it in that fourth quarter on Sunday in Minnesota. How do you solve for that if you're Matt LaFleur and Jordan Love? I don't know that they have the head coach quarterback combination that can overcome all of those things.
5: Can we make this big picture more so than just specific for this game for a second? So let's talk about Jordan Love.
2: But here's the reason why I think this game is important, because of the reputation of both teams coming in.
5: Yeah,
2: right?
5: I would agree. Well, especially the Jets.
2: Especially the Jets.
0: Yeah.
2: But then also the reputation of the Green Bay Packers. Because even though they're on a six-game slide, everybody said coming into this season that they should be a title contender and that Jordan Love should be an MVP candidate.
0: They did.
2: The perception of who the Green Bay Packers are with this current core of players may very well change this weekend in MetLife Stadium. And it has to if they find themselves on the losing side of this game with the Jets.
5: The big picture question I was going to ask was this. There are quarterbacks around the league that you would say, well, if everything goes to crap, if everybody's hurt, if they have a mishmash of people, if they have Pat, Cam, Nuno, and myself as the offensive line, this quarterback is still going to find a way to navigate themselves to a victory. That it's going to be impossible. It may only be one singular victory with that mishmash of a team, but he'll find a way. Josh Allen has clearly proven to be that kind of guy. Patrick Mahomes, obviously. Lamar Jackson, obviously. Dan Orlovsky, to go back to the interview we did with him after 7:30 a.m. Eastern, go back in the podcast and listen, just told you Trevor Lawrence is becoming that guy, finally, after all these years. Jordan Love is not that guy by any stretch of the imagination. I think we have to just reason with that at this point, that he's not just the, I'm going to figure this out. And I understand that people are going to say, well, don't blame him for the loss, this, that, the other thing. They were up 22-10. I don't care about the refs. I don't care about the number. Like, they just didn't find a way to win a game that they were up 22-10 against the intended third-string quarterback. Jordan Love is no longer, and maybe he never was, and maybe we thought he would be because of Rodgers and Favre, which is not fair to him. He's not the guy that you're going to sit there and be like, I don't care about the offensive line. He's just going to find a way. 22-10, to Josh Allen's credit, Josh Allen's winning that game last week. He's finding a way to win that game. Jalen Hurts is finding a way to win that game. He just is.
0: Well, then you're not giving Brian Flores the credit that he deserves, because he dialed up that pressure in a really significant way.
5: And Josh Allen or Jalen Hurts or any of these guys I'm mentioning is going to figure out a way of dealing with it. Cool, you're going to run everybody at me? I'm going to run past you. I'm going to put the game, I'm going to tuck and run. I'm going to do something.
2: Yeah, up 22-10 against the team's backup quarterback. Josh Allen ain't losing that game. Lamar ain't losing that game. Mahomes ain't losing that game. So, clearly we don't think Jordan Love is in that class of quarterbacks. But certainly there should be the expectation that based on what he's being paid, that he finds a way to seal the win. Just like he should have found a way to seal the win in Chicago against the Bears in the playoffs when you're up 21-3 in the second half. There are so many. He should have found a way to win week three last year against the Cleveland Browns instead of throwing a pick to set up the opportunity to for go-ahead points. Like,
0: that one was brutal.
2: There are so many instances that you can point to with Jordan Love and saying, yeah, if he manages the game a different way, then his team probably has a better outcome. And I'm just trying to figure out, when does Jordan Love graduate to the quarterback that everybody thinks he is? Shouldn't the opportunity be there this season, knowing that they need him to do that, with their best player being out until the end of October?
5: Yeah, it was last week. And here's the problem for him. What?
0: Oh, so me saying it was a must win on the nose then?
5: Sure. Yeah.
0: Because you looked at me crazy.
5: Yeah.
2: We
5: okay.
2: did. We
5: so
2: did.
5: You were right.
2: We did. You were right.
5: You were right. But here's another one. Right.
0: But that's why my sense of urgency is even more heightened going into this game with the Jets, because I knew what was at stake week one, given everything that happened last season, given the porous offensive line, given the lack of a run game, given the lack of Micah Parsons. From a mental standpoint, as a player, if this is the stuff that plagued you last season, and Jordan Love comes back healthy, his weapons come back healthy, and yet again you fall apart like a cheap suit in the second half, and you start the season 0-1, continuation of everything that happened last season. From a mental standpoint, as a player, how defeating is that? How difficult is that to turn the page?
2: Oh, to avoid the mindset of here we go again?
0: Yes.
2: Damn near impossible.
0: Even though it's one game?
2: Damn near impossible. That's hard to turn that around.
0: Dang.
2: It's a mindset. Vince Lombardi said it best. Winning is a habit. Unfortunately, so is losing. Mm. And for the Green Bay Packers, losing in spectacular fashion by blowing double-digit leads, that's starting to become less of what is happening to you and more of who you are as your identity.
5: I think that was Roscoe Jenkins. I don't think that was Vince Lombardi, actually. But here's
3: the captain of the team of me.
5: I think I have finally figured out the best way of describing Jordan Love, the best way of analyzing what he is. He's a 26th pick in the draft, which means he's really good, but he's not the first pick in the draft. He was the 26th pick in the draft. We should actually treat him that way.
2: How does where he's drafted matter?
5: I'll tell you why.
0: Yeah.
5: I'll tell you why. Because it actually compliments him that a guy at a Utah State could be a first-round pick. That's unbelievable that he could navigate his way to being a first-round pick that a team would trade up for. And he's really good. But he's not the first pick in the draft. There's a reason that other guys are better than them. They were supposed to be better than him. And they are.
0: Okay, your guy is Tom Brady. His
5: anomaly.
0: Hold on. His spouse at the time, Giselle, said famously he can't throw the ball and catch the ball too. Jordan Love was under incredible duress in that game. 15 hits the Vikings had on him. 10 times he faced unblocked pressures. It's the most of any quarterback in week one. It's tied for the most in a game by any quarterback in the past five seasons. Brian Flores and that defense dialed it up and they exploited the poorest line in front of him. He can't block himself and throw the ball too. I don't know how much of what we saw in week one. Yes, he is the quarterback. Yes, there were times in that game that he shoulders the blame. I don't know how much of it we can assign to him.
5: Okay, so then to use the Jason McCourty Eagles thing.
2: But hold on.
5: Then it's LaFleur.
2: But hold on though. Here's why I can assign a lot of blame to him. Coming into this season, Matt LaFleur talked about how Jordan Love was even better than Aaron Rodgers in terms of being able to deal with things and understand the play calling, understand the sequencing, and get us to the right play. That's what he said about Jordan Love. He compared him to an all-time great four-time MVP Super Bowl champion in Aaron Rodgers, and he said he was better in that regard.
5: Yep.
2: I'm not going to pin the all the issues of the offense on the offensive line and Matt LaFleur and not give Jordan Love any blame for it. Because guess what? If you're out there on the field and your head coach says you are an extension of him in terms of understanding the game plan and executing the calls, then get your team in the right play, get your team in the right call, and go out there and execute it and keep the opponent from being able to mount a

0: And after the game, Marriott Bonvoy, where game day checks in.
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15: 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I mean, it's like, damn, what is it?

0: What happened? What, is it something going on?
1: Yeah, Stephen A. said that to Mina yesterday.
2: I haven't been critical of Joe Burrow this season.
3: It's been 1 week, and they won the game.
4: You looked up when he had the back injury yesterday, and you were like, here we go again.
2: I didn't say that.
4: No, that was off air. I'm just telling everybody.
3: Your energy suggested. Here we go again.
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1: I've been kind to the Cincinnati Bengals fans this year so far. I have. I said that based on what I saw in week one from the defense, I believe that Joe Burrow can get this team to the championship rounds. And I do. Mm-hmm. If the defense continues to play like that, there's no reason why Joe Burrow can't get them back to the big game.
3: And you believe that even though he's complained about the back, that he will stay healthy for an entire season?
1: Well, I mean, listen, that's on him to stay healthy the entire season. What I will tell you is this. They have the easiest remaining strength of schedule in the National Football League. The easiest. So get it done. There's no excuse. Your defense is much better. They can hit the quarterback. They generated takeaways, three fumbles on Baker Mayfield. They scored on defense. That group, with all of the additions that they made, Al Golden in year two, they look a lot better. They play what looks like to be sound defense. It's not going to be a world beater defense, but it's going to be a representative of what an NFL defense should be. That's supposed to be enough.
3: It's not an impediment for him.
1: That's supposed to be enough for Joe Burrow to get this team where they want to go.
3: Right.
4: Bengals at Texans this weekend. Joe Burrow banged up. CJ Stroud on the other side, obviously. Not a great end to that game in week one.
3: An untrustable CJ Stroud.
4: Go back on Wednesday on the podcast and listen to that, or is it Tuesday?
3: Tuesday, I believe.
4: Tuesday. Go back on Tuesday on the podcast.
1: It's a great list.
4: Michelle's Thank list you. Of untrustables. Although I don't think she's ever had an uncrustable.
3: You were with me when I tried my very first one at the Super Bowl this past year.
4: I was?
3: In San Francisco, in the green room. We did a social media video about it. You, myself, Rob Lorenzo.
4: I don't remember that.
1: And you talk about me not remembering.
4: I got hit in the head for high school.
3: It gave me a hard time because I had never had an Uncrustable.
4: They are good.
3: And then I tried one. Excellent jelly to peanut butter ratio.
4: People which is have crucial them, when it comes to A lot of people like them frozen, too.
1: Oh, yeah, they're good cold.
3: Really?
4: Yeah, because like the peanut butter, like the solid peanut butter actually creates like a great crunch
1: in
4: to
1: the,
4: it almost.
1: In the weight room, we used to keep them in the fridge.
4: Really? Oh, yeah. That's actually better.
1: We used to keep them in the fridge.
3: They cold, had it in the fridge at the Super Bowl.
4: Cold. Yeah, cold. Yeah,
3: I had it cold as well.
1: Yeah. Yep.
4: Anyway, which QB is under more pressure? Burrow or Stroud?
1: You know what's interesting? I would say from a QB standpoint, it's Stroud because he's playing for a contract, right? Correct. And it went up to the 11th hour before the season with the negotiations. They were able to cross the goal line. He's playing to get paid. So I would say he's under the most pressure. And given where we think the quarterback market is going to go, north of $60 million a year, you feel that as a player. I would say the Bengals are probably under more pressure as an organization to get Joe Burrow back to the postseason and get him back to the championship rounds. And I think that's why they operated with the urgency that we saw this offseason in adding to the defensive side of the ball. But in this matchup, man, I mean, this feels like really one of the last or the only roadblocks that the Bengals have to being able to win the division and contend for the number one seed in the conference. When you look at their schedule, it's not a murderer's row. So it feels like there's a ton of pressure on the Bengals as an organization. And by default, that puts pressure on Joe Burrow.
4: It is interesting, though. I am maybe warped right now by the Myles Garrett, Jared Verse trade and then retroactively thinking about versions of that in sports history. What I mean by that is I agree with you in theory. The pressure's on the Bengals to, in essence, get Joe Burrow to want to stay. But if he doesn't, I do believe they will get a quarterback that they can say to their fans, hey, look, we have our franchise quarterback. Whether it's Jackson Dart or Ty Simpson or any hypothetical that you want to throw out there, I think they're going to get the younger version of the guy and picks to go along with it. Like Kawhi, Paul George, what ended up being.
1: So you think Jackson Dart would be on the board?
4: I think if John Harbaugh could get Joe Burrow, yeah.
1: Okay.
4: You don't think so?
1: I'm asking who's the other quarterback?
4: So Ty Simpson.
1: Ty Simpson.
4: I'm just thinking about other guys on teams that you would look at and say, I could see Joe Burrow going there. I agree with you, the pressure's on Cincinnati, but I do think there could be a method to the madness if they had to get to that point.
1: Get three first-round picks from the Jets?
4: Yeah, interestingly enough, okay. I don't feel the same with Lamar.
3: New Broadway Joe?
1: Yeah,
4: I don't know why I don't feel the same with Lamar, because I don't think the Ravens will give in to that. I think they're just going to be like, we're not getting rid of you.
1: Well, the Ravens might have to give in because he's only got 1 year left on his contract. They can't tag him or trade him.
4: And that's why there's more pressure on CJ, because CJ's like set for generational wealth is on the line this year.
3: As are their hopes to get to and win a Super Bowl.
4: Right, and those are tied together in my mind.
3: I know that the defense week one wasn't the same as we...
1: Defense will be fine.
3: I'm not worried about them either, but week one wasn't their best performance.
1: No.
3: However,
1: and they still should have won.
3: Correct.
1: Think about it. They were awful by their standard. They still should have won.
3: Correct. And C.J. Stroud still had some consequential mistakes in that game.
1: Correct.
3: Down the stretch, when it matters. So not only is his money on the line and his reputation on the line, but their chances to contend squarely on his shoulders. They were right there last year. He was the reason why they did not have playoff success. I think more pressure is on C.J. Stroud than Joe Burrow. But what were the Bengals before Joe Burrow? You just assume that if he leaves there, and then they bring in a new quarterback, that they're going to be able to replicate that success.
4: They were more successful.
1: Oddly enough, Cincinnati has never really had an issue with quarterback.
4: They were in the playoffs more often.
1: You can say, Smalls, I see the eye roll, and I get the skepticism, but Cincinnati has never had a problem with quarterback. Like, there are levels to it, granted, but they had Ken Anderson, MVP. They had Boomer Esiason, MVP, Super Bowl. Both of them got to a Super Bowl. They had Carson Palmer, number one overall pick. They got to playoffs consistently. You had Andy Dalton. They were always in the playoffs, never past week one of the postseason. They never really had an issue at quarterback in terms of finding a guy. It's just the level of commitment that we've seen from the franchise in terms of being able to take that next step and actually consistently contend for titles.
3: Sure, but the way we viewed them as contenders changed with Joe Burrow, because he was able to get them to a Super Bowl so early in his career, and he was a proven winner at the collegiate level. Yes, historically, the Bengals, you look at them, and what do we say about this ownership group or about the organization as a whole? They're not going to spend the funds, right? They're not the team that's going to go for it in the same way other teams would. So you have to put that on the board. I don't know if Zach Taylor will still be there, but without Joe Burrow, what's your confidence level in him as a coach? Fair or unfair? Joe Burrow has a lot of cachet and power within that organization. What he says carries weight. His guys get paid because they want him to be happy.
1: Yes.
3: If he's out of there and someone else comes in, he's not, that new player's not going to have the same amount of power and or influence to force the organization to go for it. I don't know. I just think you assume that whomever they get is going to be able to slot right in there and be the next version of him. And I'm not so sure that that's the case.
4: Understood. It's an interesting franchise. So he comes in there in 2020, right? That's his first year. His second year, they go to the Super Bowl. They make the playoffs 2 years in a row. They've missed the playoffs each of the last 3 years. If they miss the playoffs this year, that will obviously be four in a row. They missed the playoffs 4 years in a row prior to his arrival. And prior to that, they made the playoffs 1, 2, 3, 4, 5, like 6 of 7 years. So if you look at like a 10-year span, it's going to kind of be the same, which is maybe even more prior to his arrival, because he would have come in off of missing the playoffs 4 years in a row. And now, if you deem this, if it goes wrong, like Russell Wilson said on CBS, like if this goes wrong, this is last year there, he'd come in off of missing the playoffs 4 years, and they'd go out after missing the playoffs for 4 years. There's the Super Bowl appearance, and he's a great quarterback. Nobody's arguing that. But the odd part of the Cincinnati Bengals is we think ineptitude until we go the year by year, and you're like, you know, Marvin Lewis had them in the playoffs a lot.
1: Wait, five times?
4: Sam Weish had them in the playoffs and in the Super Bowl. Like, they actually haven't been as embarrassing as we think. You know, they made the playoffs in 9, 11, 12, 13, like 14, and 15.
5: And they didn't win a game in any of those playoff appearances.
3: Thank you, Cam.
4: I'm saying the perceived ineptitude is not as inept as you think.
1: I mean, would you rather be in the playoffs 5 straight years and not win a playoff game, or go 4 straight seasons not being in the playoffs? Because right now, that, like, that's the streak that the Cincinnati Bengals could keep going.
3: It's on the board.
1: They haven't been in the playoffs three straight years, right? Like, anytime Lamar Jackson plays the full season, the Cincinnati Bengals seemingly don't make the playoffs. So, I like, it's weird. Yeah, so I get where you're saying you haven't had the same highs prior to Joe Burrow with some of those other quarterbacks, but you also, under some of those other quarterbacks, Andy Dalton most recently, haven't had the same lows.
4: That's fair. Football Sunday action, Denver and the Jaguars. 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Coming up, a miraculous recovery over the last 24 hours. We will get to that after CCS This from Granger.
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4: Tune in for baseball action this Sunday as the Baltimore Orioles host the Milwaukee Brewers. That's the NL Central champion Milwaukee Brewers. 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I don't know if I like interleague games this late in the season. Why not just divisional games the last couple weeks of the season? Am I crazy to say that? Does that make any sense in baseball? Like, why do I have an Orioles-Brewers? I mean, that's two good teams,
1: gotta
4: obviously.
1: Got to get them in, Ev.
4: I understand that, but I'd rather only divisional games.
1: So you want everybody to be like the NFL. Schedule divisional games at the end of the season. That's all we got.
4: I got Yankees-Diamondbacks this weekend. All right, you got Giants-Dodgers. You want that, in theory. Dodgers clinched, right? You've got Cubs and Reds in theory, Phillies, Mets in theory, Red Sox, Rays. That's great.
1: We want to see the Dodgers going up against a 64 win team.
4: No, but I'm saying
3: already eliminated.
1: Right.
4: Well, but the Giants were supposed to be pretty good. They had this innovative hire of Tony.
1: They're always supposed to be pretty good.
4: Well, no, but they won three championships in 5 years. The least talked about.
1: How long ago was that though?
4: A decade. Yeah. What, 12, 14?
3: 12, 14. No, 10, 16. 12. The Cubs won in 16. 10, 12, 14.
4: Yeah. I mean, okay, within the last 15 years, 16 years, I mean, that's pretty, it's the least talked about insane run in any sport of our lifetime. Islanders winning four in a row. I was born in 80, so Islanders won four in a row. People probably don't even know that when I say that right now. But I mean,
1: as you said that about the Giants, I was just thinking about my Yankees. It's been a long time since we won a title.
4: Yeah, the year before the Giants.
1: That's what I'm saying. It's been a long time. I was like, man, how long ago was that for the Giants? How long ago was that for the Yankees?
3: 2009. It's been a minute, too.
1: Yeah. Not great.
3: Hate the Dodgers.
1: How the Mets looking, Ev?
4: Guess what? In the World Series in 2015, so, I mean, in this same time we're talking about, at least, right? I mean, they didn't win. The Royals had an unbelievable
1: We've been in the World
4: bullpen.
1: Series, too. So, I mean, it doesn't matter.
4: I understand, but the Mets.
1: Close only counts in horseshoes and grenades, bro.
4: Breaking news.
3: You ain't first or last.
1: Yeah, exactly.
4: The Mets aren't the Yankees and Cardinals. Breaking news, historically.
1: They're spending more than the Yankees and the Cardinals right now, though.
4: Anyway.
3: Sure are.
4: So, this weekend, tomorrow night.
3: In left field. Can't
4: Ole Miss, LSU, the game we've been talking about, the biggest college football game on the calendar that's not always on the calendar as a big game, meaning not Michigan, Ohio State. And Lane Kiffin's return, and the news over the last 48 hours about Sam Levitt starting quarterback for LSU and that he was listed as doubtful. Well, it seems like a miraculous recovery, guys. He has now been upgraded to questionable, and it seems like he's going to play. How did he do this? I am saying this tongue-in-cheek. I'm going to feel badly if there's anything real life going on with Sam Levitt. It doesn't seem like there is. Nobody has even alluded to anything like that. So if he plays on Saturday, tomorrow, 7:30 p.m. Eastern, ABC. Does Lane Kiffin have to get fined? Because doesn't that come off as gamesmanship? Because I don't even think there's been an injury designation. We don't know the body part that is currently hurt for Sam Levitt.
3: No, and Lane, in his press conference on Monday, didn't mention anything about this either. And nor did Levitt appear to be in any sort of pain that we could go back and look at the tapes and say, oh, yeah, maybe it was this. It was this moment. It was this injury. None of that.
4: So when LSU and the athletic department budgets for the year. They have travel budget. They have player budget now. They have advertising and marketing budget. Do they have a gamesmanship budget? Is this like $25,000 that potentially they're going to use towards their gamesmanship budget?
3: Maybe it's just in the Lane being Lane budget. We've allocated these funds for Lane Kiffin to do Lane Kiffin type things.
4: I mean, seriously. Does anyone believe he's hurt?
3: No, I think he'll play.
4: So he's got to get fined, not Levitt. Lane, no?
1: But how can you prove that he knowingly misled people on the injury report? Players get better as the week goes on. They get further removed from the previous game. I mean, they got to rely on what the player and the medical staff is telling them in terms of informing what the injury report is going to be. So I get you. Like, this could be gamesmanship by Lane, but how would you ever prove that when it comes to the Sam Levitt of it all?
4: Have there ever been gamesmanship fines in college football? I think there had to have been, because how would we have an assessment of a dollar figure attached to it? Because in the ESPN.com
1: article, you have a rule in place.
4: Right, so that means...
1: Doesn't mean that the rule is enforceable. You got to be able to prove it.
4: I feel like this is one of these things where you get the mobster on tax evasion. Where it's like, Lane, we have so much on you. Like, we're just.
19: He hasn't done anything wrong. I don't understand your hang up here. Lane. He was out. Now he's questionable. Like, he's just been upgraded. I don't understand the...
4: There's no injury, Pat.
19: How do you know that? How do you possibly know that there's no injury?
4: They didn't list the injury.
20: They don't have to list the injury. They just have to be on the injury report.
4: Well, then they should do more of this, is what you guys are saying.
19: I don't know what there's to do more. Like, say someone is hurt and then they got a little bit better and that they might play.
4: Yeah.
19: They do that every week with people.
1: Tom Brady was notorious for that. He was always on the injury report.
4: Right.
1: Always.
4: And
1: always.
4: But there was always a designation of a health, of like a specific injury.
1: Well, right? The injury report in the NFL has more of an extensive history than the injury report.
4: So
1: in
4: then
1: college,
4: based on Vegas East, we should be praising Lane, right? Or no? Or don't answer.
1: The wait is over. 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
11: 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Maura Dooley, would you be interested? Could I interest you? Before I play two pieces of sound that I just loved yesterday, thank you for finding them. Could I interest you in a little YouTube update?
12: Yes, please.
11: Well, as I think we've mentioned...
12: How are we doing in this competition that the opponents don't know they're in?
11: Actually, we're doing really well. Nice. And maybe it has something to do with the fact that the others don't know they're in it. But we are doing very well. So we got excited once we passed 100,000 YouTube subscribers, as you know, on the Seattle Sports YouTube page. And then we started looking around. Kyle did this, not me, but Kyle spent some time looking around, was like, oh my God, there's only two ahead of us. We are the third highest sports radio station in terms of YouTube subscriptions. We were behind 95.7 The Game, who has 126,000, and WFAN, the legendary first sports station from New York City, and they were at 120,000. So we started working on it and trying to get, you know, higher and higher and see if they were, you know, maybe we could pass a couple of those last two. And guess what? We have now passed WFAN in New York.
12: That's pretty impressive. I believe that's the number one sports radio market.
11: That is
12: by size, right?
11: By a large margin.
12: That's impressive.
11: By a large margin. If you are interested, I guess this is TV. Radio is about the same. New York has about 7.5 million homes. LA 5.8. Okay, those are one and two. San Francisco, where 95.7 The Game is about 2.5 million. We are in Seattle, 13th biggest market. It's about 2.1 million. Now, maybe that changes a little bit with radio. I guess I could have looked up radio instead. But that just gives you an idea of kind of what you're dealing with, right, in terms of size. And here we are, number two in little old Seattle. How about that? Number two with 122,000. We were at 118 yesterday, right? So we picked up like 4,000 YouTube subscribers yesterday.
12: The people have really responded to the call.
11: Well,
12: I'm impressed.
11: If that's the case, and hopefully we still have another 3,000 or 4,000 left in us, because that's all we need another 4,000 to tie, 5,000 to beat 95.7 The Game. Who doesn't even know they're in a competition? Don't tell them. We don't need them getting feisty and thinking that they need to respond here. But that's where we're at. How cool is that? Jokes aside, I know we tend to make fun of ourselves here quite a bit and for good reason. But like, I'm actually really proud of this as a station.
12: Should
11: it's
12: be.
11: Pretty incredible. I mean, who doesn't want the opportunity to see Bob Stelton in the afternoon and look at and gaze at his beauty? Marvel at how he doesn't age. That's why you got YouTube, right? So anyway, most of the guests are on YouTube. G. Scott will be on YouTube later this morning.
12: You have to see what he's wearing.
11: That's usually...
12: Actually, he switched it up to that all black attire now.
11: It's kind of lame. Don't you wish he'd stop?
12: I mean, he still kind of wears snazzy shoes. But yeah, I don't know. It was always kind of fun to see what he was debuting that day.
11: I know. It's a little sad. Thank you. 253 says, sincere congratulations. All the shows on 710 are everything traditional sports radio is not. Thoughtful and intelligent. Awesome job. Thank you. That's really cool.
12: Oh.
11: And 253 says, I subscribed to my kid's account and muted notifications just to spite that New York station. All right. Well, you know, you don't need to do that. That feels like we don't need to cheat to win. We just want to win. We just want you guys to subscribe. And by the way, it's super easy then to find out and get all the info, everything that's coming from 710. We do so many cool things here at Seattle Sports. And it's super easy once you subscribe on YouTube. So thank you for bearing with me as I talk through this competition that the other side doesn't know they're in. I will reward you with two awesome cuts. Two incredible pieces of sound that I think share a commonality. The most important one is this from Drew Locke. I love this more. As soon as I heard this, I was psyched to play it. So I couldn't even wait more than 5 minutes into the show to do so. This is Drew Locke talking about how he's always wanted to be a starter. I think what I love is the feisty. It's a little bit of the feist and a little bit of the almost defiance.
3: I feel like that edge is always there. It shouldn't leave you. And honestly, the day it leaves me, it would be the day that I'd start looking at myself in the mirror like, what are we doing? You always want to play. You always want to be the guy. You love the pressure of that. You love the feeling of, we're going to go down and score because I took care of the ball. I got it to our guys. Not to mention there's 10 other guys doing a lot of plays, but that's the mentality you have to have as a Q. We're gonna win or lose this game because of how I played today, and that's the mentality you go into it with.
11: Isn't that cool? He just sounds confident. And I know, by the way, sometimes the problem with Drew Locke is that he seems a little too confident and the ball starts going places it maybe doesn't need to, but I've never really heard that voice from him. Usually you get a little of the kind of goofy backup quarterback Drew Locke. That was a different version. That's the I'm locked in, ready to go, pardon the pun, I'm ready, let's go, it's Drew Locke and I'm here and I'm the QB1 and this is what it means. And even in that cut, even with all the defiance and confidence that's in there, he still says the first thing he has to do is take care of the ball. Love it. If Drew Locke is playing with confidence, but also with the knowledge that he's got to keep the ball in the Seahawks' hands and nowhere near the other team, that's a pretty good sign. That's a pretty good sign. So I really like that. And I would compare it to this cut from Matty Beniers, who spoke up a week or two ago about the Jason Robertson deal, right? This is the guy from Dallas that the Kraken tried to sign in the offseason, and Robertson passed on $80 million here to sign a 1-year deal in Dallas. And Beniers is offended. So he was like, yeah, we're mad. We want people to know that this is a cool place to play. Screw everybody else. And so this is what he said yesterday.
4: I heard a lot of people like that. It was just the honest truth, right? Like, it wasn't necessarily a dig at him or anybody else, but it was just like, hey, like, we want guys that want to be here and want to, you know, that love this city and want to be here and want to win here. So yeah, it was just an honest answer to the question, and it seemed like people kind of grabbed onto it and ran with it. So, you know, it's good. It's good to get some traction around, you know, our city and, you know, our culture and wanting to win.
11: Again, I like the defiance. I like it. There's an openness. There's an honesty to both of those two, both what Drew Locke said and Matty Beniers. It's just like, yeah, this is how it is. Have I always wanted to be a starter? Yeah, of course. That's my mentality. Yeah, I know how to be a backup and I know how to be a good soldier. I know what that job requires. It requires maybe putting aside some of my natural inclination and personality. I know what the gig is. I know what the job entails. But what do I want to be? I want to be a starting quarterback. I want, and notice it's not like, hey, I want the starter because I want, like, you know, all the fame that goes with it. It's because I want the ball at the end of the game. I want to be the guy down one with the ball needing 50 yards for a field goal to win. Who doesn't? I love that. I really do. That kind of mentality will get me. Yeah, that'll suck me in. And look, Matty Beniers, maybe that's what John Forslund was referring to yesterday when he said that Beniers has already started that process of maybe taking on a little leadership in this team. Somebody has to. Somebody has to be a guy to have a little bit of grit and determination and pride in the product that they're putting out every day after a few years. So I really like that. I like both those cuts. Pretty cool. Pretty good time to be on the radio or on the video here in Seattle. Again, thank you, everybody, on the YouTube deal. And I'm sorry about the locked and loaded cut. That's my fault. No more puns. Like, if the ginger pun for Sam yesterday, I'll take full credit on that one, because let's face it, that might be the funniest thing I've ever said, or anyone else has ever said, for that matter.
12: All right.
11: How did Drew Locke? I mean, how did Sam Darnold look out there? How was he walking? A little ginger. So good. I'm never going to stop. All right. Let's take a quick break and we'll come back. We'll give you guys everything you need to know. We'll get the latest updates on the Seahawks injury situation heading into the game. And what else do I have? I got a whole bunch of other updates for you. Don't go anywhere. It's Brock and Salk, Seattle Sports on 710.
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5: 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Here's what you need to know. Up first.
11: All right, back to practice for the Seahawks yesterday. Not much change on the injury report. Torrey Horton, the best news. He's been a full go all week. Sure seems likely that he will be out there and ready to play on Sunday in Arizona. Nick Emanwori, not sure. He was limited for the second straight day and the second straight week. The addition of the hip injury, that seems somewhat problematic. So I don't know what that looks like for Emanwori. Regardless, no Ty Okada once again. So you would assume Rodney Thomas would get the start for the second time at safety. Julian Love, yeah, he's feeling just fine with having him as a partner back there.
9: I know, kind of like the initial 53 was like kind of weird to look at, especially when you have some guys down. The confidence in the building of like the ready squad and like the full 70 was like, we're not going to miss a beat with Rod. Like, he's an experienced guy. He's been in this league for a bunch of years, and he's going to play good ball. And the moments that he's, you know, had, you know, whether it's in the preseason games or whatever, you could just see like, all right, he knows what he's doing. And he came out there with such confidence that it was like, yeah, no one's even sweating. No one's batting an eye. And so, yeah, he did a good job. Good game for him.
11: Sure did. And again, just when you hear those coach speak things referenced back as comfortably as the Seahawks players do, where you just kind of mention like, oh yeah, well, ready squad, we think that, like, he doesn't think it's weird. He's not referring to like, well, the coach calls it the ready squad. It's just now part of their lexicon, and not just part of the way they talk, but the way they think. Pretty cool. Drew Lock, of course, was next guy up as well. And he explains what his mindset will be in this game.
14: I think the biggest thing for us, like I said last week, going into that game is, you know, taking care of the football. I think that's probably the one thing that is at a premium in this position, no matter what team you're on, but especially this one. Getting the ball in our playmakers' hands, letting our defense go be our defense, take care of the football, win the turnover differential, and like I said last week, see where the scoreboard is at the end of it, and hopefully we come out with a win. But I would say, if there's one thing I'm saying to myself, it's take care of the football, get into these guys' hands.
11: Good. That's exactly what I want to hear from this particular player. Good for him. Pretty impressive showing for Josh Allen and the Bills last night. He threw for 3 touchdowns, ran for 2 more. Here's one of them.
22: The penalty on Dawkins. Allen fires, and that is held on. Touchdown, Kincaid. Another one.
11: All right, that was one where Al was excited for it. 203 yards on the ground for the Bills yesterday, just steamrolling Dan Campbell's Lions, who fall to 1-1. Afterwards, Campbell was distraught.
23: When you lose these games, man, it's like the players, you know, what they put into it. A lot of people don't know, you know, what they go through. You have to get up, bodies beat to shit, and, you know, mentally stay locked in and do those things. So, long season. It's my fault. It's my fault.
11: All right.
1: What is he doing?
11: I don't know. There's a lot of different ways to be transparent, open, honest, vulnerable. I think Mike McDonald showed you the other day in that Graham Bensinger interview exactly some of the best ways to do it, and through Hard Knocks. I'm not saying you can't occasionally have those moments, and Dan Campbell has, but a week two loss to Buffalo on the road, like, I don't know, if it's that upsetting and that emotional, that...
1: It makes it feel like you're telling your team that you can't overcome this season.
11: Well, and also...
1: It's too early for all this.
11: Yeah, there's got to be look, it doesn't have to be Russell Wilson's neutral mindset, but...
1: You can't get too high or too low.
11: That's right. It's a bit of a reaction, I think, for a week two loss on the road to a very good team in Buffalo. Like, tone it down.
4: Here's the second thing you need to know.
11: Sometimes you can have a little bit too much of the other problem, which is where maybe the Mariners were at times this season. They start their final road series of the year tonight in Colorado. Brian Wu on the hill against Gabriel Hughes. The Astros did win last night, so Mariners now 6 games back with 9 to play, 7 back in the wild card. Does it look like a fait accompli? Yes, I would say it most certainly does, but they'll play out the string. Ken Rosenthal raising concerns yesterday, writing, "The sheer disappointment of the Mariners season makes Dan Wilson by far the most likely manager to get fired, but the team's collapse is so profound it raises concerns that go beyond the manager." He continues to talk through it, but ultimately says that there is no indication the team's largely hands-off ownership is interested in making a change. Wilson and some of his coaches then figure to be the only casualties. Wilson's leadership was less than inspiring, sure, but with underperformance this vast, the on-field staff can be faulted for only so much. All right, so obviously a couple of things embedded in there, right? One is the conversation about the front office. The other is that there's no indication anything there is going to change. But there are only so many people who would know that. I mean, it's essentially a conversation for John Stanton, Chris Larson, maybe a couple of other owners, and that's it. Nobody else is a part of that conversation. So what indication would there be? I think we'll have to just wait and see how things are handled at the end of this season. By the way, interesting news out of Chicago. The White Sox have moved struggling pitcher Luis Castillo to the bullpen. Obviously, that was a consideration here earlier this year. Something I said often that I wanted them to do to try to help their bullpen issues. They didn't go down that road. As I look at it now, especially with them finishing as far out as they did, it's probably the right move to just unload the Castillo contract and be done with it. And you couldn't do that if you moved him to the pen. But if he has some success there, then you'll wonder, could you have just kept him as a full-time reliever? I don't know. I don't know the answer to it. I think they would say, hey, we're glad we were able to move on from the contract, and hopefully it allows them to replace it with something else.
4: Here's the third thing you need to know.
11: Kraken, day one of training camp in the books. Enjoyed our conversation with John Forslund yesterday. What is he looking for out of this season?
6: What I want to see this season is some clarity. You know, I want to see a direction for the team so that we don't have a lot of questions during the season and certainly at the end of the season as far as a conclusion as to what it is. And I think that's been the issue here over the last couple of seasons. You know, it's almost unfair to lead the fans down a path of any kind of expectation today. But what I want to see is this thing morph into a transitional period where some of these younger players that they talk about are reality and you can actually see a path to the future.
11: Well, yeah, I would like that too. I love John's openness, honesty, and, well, he's just great. I just love John in general. That's everything you need to know. 7:15 every hour here on the Brock and Salk Show. All right, it is a Football Friday powered by the Snoqualmie Casino and Hotel. Appreciate you guys for being with us today. I will remind you that the Seahawks are back at Lumen on October 4th. We want to send you and three of your friends there in person. See the Hawks take on the Chargers. Should be a good game. All you got to do is open the Seattle Sports app, find out how to enter. 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Contest will run through September 21st. What will we learn about the Seahawks this week? We'll go through that at 7 o'clock. Shannon Dreher will join us at 8. G. Scott at 8:30. Your phone calls later this morning as well. So that's what's on tap. We got to start getting ourselves ready for the Arizona Cardinals. Chris Myers will be on the call, and he's got a lot of info about how this Cardinals team is better than expected. You'll hear it next.
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6: Well, let's talk to Chris Myers. He's got the
7: Another
6: game.
7: Another real and genuine this, guy.
6: I mean, as real and genuine as a guy. I love Chris. Chris, good morning. Thanks for being with us. It's been too long.
8: Yeah, good to be on with you guys. Sorry we couldn't Zoom. I got all dressed up. I had my sportscaster outfit on. I had my hair done, Brock, so we were good. But that's okay. Goodness.
6: You've worked at Fox forever, right? Have you? What other networks have you worked at?
8: Well, I was at ESPN for 10 right, years. What true. I call the golden years, the 90s, right? Yeah. With Chris Berman, Bob Lee, late Tom Meese, some really established folks, broke in Tirico and Linda Cohn on the late Sports Center when we started there. But yeah, now it's been over 20 now with Fox Sports.
6: So, but you don't get a CBS, like those CBS jackets that they have.
8: Oh, the Blazers.
6: The Blazers.
8: No, the Blazers, but the Fox folks are really good. We have Victoria Trilling, who does some wardrobe for some of the stars, helps us out with especially the studio guys and the road guys. We get some support for the suits and what looks good, what we should wear or not wear, but it's pretty much up to us.
6: Okay. Mm-hmm. Well, in Brock's case, it was up to his wife because Brock's colorblind. Yes. Has no idea what he's putting on. So for all those years, it was really a Molly thing.
8: some people, that's true. Their wives or significant others would get a little like, I'd rather you wear this. And so it'd get a little testy. So she would back off. So I guess it's a team household operation, I guess.
7: Early August, Fox has their get together and brings the crew together and all you NFL guys, see the college guys. I always enjoyed that opportunity. And you also kind of get your games at that point, at least your first couple games of the season that you're going to have. When Chris Myers sees that manifest come out, in week number two, you get the defending Super Bowl champs. Talk to me about your feelings and your excitement for this.
8: Well, for Mark Schlereth and I were like, wow, it's the first time they're on Fox because, of course, they open, on that Thursday, Wednesday. I'm not sure, some other weeknight that they celebrate now. But it was the first time. So I was like, great. And it may be lopsided, but that's okay. But it's the Seahawks. And we had them once early last year, our crew. They were in Jacksonville, I think it was. Both teams obviously had great seasons. The Seahawks, we know how that turned out. But it was really fascinating. I said at the time, too, best second year head coach I ever sat in a production meeting with. We had one of their games when Mike McDonald was a first year head coach. And I said that about this, how long I've been at Fox, when Kyle Shanahan first became a head coach, when Sean McVay first became it. And those were offensive guys. We were very impressed with his straightforwardness, his detail, his understanding of our job as well as his. I think the dynamic, we were excited, but it's even become more exciting. We'll miss Sam Darnold. We followed his career through a lot, and he's always been a good guy to deal with through ups and downs, so happy for him. But now maybe it's the playing field a little more level, the fact that the Cardinals are home and that they got off to such a great start.
6: Yeah, give me some early thoughts on Arizona. We saw two different versions of them last year. Earlier in the year, they were okay. The team that the Seahawks played later in the year was one of the worst beatdowns I've seen in all of the years of watching the NFL. So who are they? Give us a little early scouting report on this Cardinals team.
8: Well, two things jumped out at me, and I know it was just one game. First of all, I think we overrated, all of us, the Chargers, because they're a mess, and even their quarterback is now kind of making it clear that he's frustrated with what they've done, what they're doing. But don't take anything away from what Arizona did, and I know the Seahawks have had their number. I don't think Mike McDonald's ever, he hasn't lost to them, and it's been like nine in a row, so they've taken care of them. But I the defense, which is some of the same players as last year, they're just healthier, that jumped out at me. I mean, Mac Wilson playing

0: terrific at linebacker. Roy Lopez up front, clogging, Max Melton in the secondary, and of course the veteran Buda Baker. And then on the other side, obviously they signed Algier. He thought he'd be the main back, which he never was in Atlanta. And they draft Jeremiah Love, but they love the 1-2 punch. So, and they have, you know, a new head coach, but they have one of the better tight ends in McBride, who really can be a game changer when he's used properly. They haven't gotten enough out of Marvin Harrison for the fourth overall pick in his third year. And, you know, so we actually have a neat story. Two Notre Dame running backs, teammates at college, drafted in the first round. I think it's fourth time that happened. And yet they're going to play each other week two. So that's kind of a cool story with Price for Seattle. But I think the big thing with Arizona, and we've seen Jacoby Brissett through the years. I'm sure you both have watched him bounce around. But the guy, since week six of last year, and you talked about how, you know, they played a little better, but he's thrown for more yards than any other quarterback in the league. He's played a lot of snaps. That's more than Stafford, more than Goff. He has a record, a current streak of 13 straight games of throwing. I'm not big on stats, but this helps support what the guy has done through a coaching change. 13 straight games passing for over 200 yards and a touchdown. So he owns that streak. He owns the franchise record for most passing yards and touchdowns in the first 13 games with the Cardinals. That says a lot. Remember Carson Palmer, Kurt Warner, he surpassed those guys. And he's got the lowest interception rate in the league with Aaron Rodgers, 1.4%. And he also has a record, which I had to double check this. He's completed the most passes ever in an NFL regular season game, which is 47. I think Roethlisberger did it in the playoff game. So there's enough there, and I think he's playing some of his best football. I had him with the Colts a little earlier in the year when he was subbing. I had him with the Patriots before he handed off with Drake May. So I really think he's stabilized, and maybe I'm saying they stuck with Kyler Murray too long, as Brock and I could attest, that it was the best to move on from him. To me, that is a really big jump for LaFleur in this organization, whoever the next quarterback is.
1: You're just like, oh, I don't like stats, but let me just rattle off like 30 of them.
2: That deserves a wow.
1: Yeah.
0: I said, are these accurate, Jacoby Brissett? I'm sorry, I may have disrespected you in my prep here. I mean, come on.
1: Chris, let me ask you and Brock a question. I'll ask both of you guys, because I'm curious. You mentioned in that, you mentioned Marvin Harrison Jr., how they haven't gotten enough out of him. When that guy came out of college, he was supposed to be the ultimate can't miss. Like, there's no way this can miss. He is the perfect wide receiver. How is it missed? Obviously some of that would be on the quarterback, but at this point, it feels like it's got to be more than that. What has gone wrong with Marvin Harrison Jr.?
0: Yeah, and Brock, I'll let you go after me on that. You played the game, but I can just tell you, having talked to him, he said the right things. You hear the coaches tell you the right things. I did hear that his confidence, and maybe this was his connection with or without his quarterback, or a change at quarterback through last year, his confidence got a little bit rattled. And for a young guy, you got to believe in yourself when you're out there. Another guy, you know, you have expectations. So, you know, that's from inside the team. So hopefully if he gets that back, then he can take all those skills and put them together, because that's what I thought too. I thought with his lineage and his family and his work ethic and where he played, that he would come in and be a star, and they needed him. You know, they wanted him to be their main guy, their next Larry Fitzgerald.
2: I think all of that is totally fair. And I think the big one there is expectations. We've seen this, Salk. We talk about it a lot. We've chatted with Coach Carroll about it, Coach McDonald about it, just the weight of that. Throw on the lineage, the expectation. JSN was drafted where? In the late teens, 20?
1: 20.
0: Yeah,
2: there was doubt. Right. There was like, I don't know how fast he is. I don't know if he's fast enough. I don't know if he's big enough. I don't know if he can play outside. Like, JSN just chased all that stuff down and blew it out of the water with like an urgency. And I think, with Marvin Jr., there's just been some confidence issues and the weight of those expectations. He's got a good supporting cast, though, Chris. You've called Cardinals games through the years. You rattled off the QB stats. Not many times do you have a receiver, a running back, a tight end, right? The people you mentioned defensively, just on paper, does this feel like one of the more talented Cardinals teams you've seen?
0: Yes. I thought they were the last couple of years, but still with a quarterback question mark because he was either hurt or throwing interceptions or not prepping the proper way that the team wanted, even though they were pushing and trying. The draft picks, they missed on another first rounder, Darius Robinson, who got hurt, and they thought he'd be their big pass rusher. So Josh Sweat has kind of become that guy. So that between him and Marvin Harrison, they just haven't gotten enough out of. But I was, and it's the same defensive coordinator, Nick Rollins, as they had last year. So that's what surprised me. We know LaFleur offensive background and the tree he comes from in Mike LaFleur. But yeah, the fact that they just looked, and again, the Chargers aren't a terrible team, so whatever we believe of them. But yes, I would say this is just, it just seems like a more organized team, maybe with a better direction of players who want to go in that direction. At least that's without having, you know, we'll find out more when I sit down and talk to them and hit practice tomorrow. But that's the vibe I get. And you know, you get disrespected and then you have to fight back. So I don't know if they're using that or not, but I think there's enough guys that have been on that team, like a Buda Baker, who's like, I'm tired of this. You know, it's let's get back to the whatever good old days the Cardinals had.
2: That Deserves a While was the book that Chris wrote a year ago. It's awesome. It's fun. All the history and the stories and the life experiences you've had, Chris, through that journey. I want to go back to something you said right off the top, though, about Mike McDonald. That's enough Arizona Cardinal talk, Salk. Enough.
1: Sorry.
2: Okay. I want to get back to what you said, where you said he was the most impressive second-year coach in a production meeting that you guys have sat with. Take the audience right in. They don't know what those production meetings are like and how you kind of form that judgment. And was that like right away that night with the rest of the crew? Y'all were like, sheesh, that was something. Take me through that whole conversation.
0: Yeah, and you've been a part of those where it's a small group. It's usually the analyst, the reporter, if we have one who's traveling with us, you know, myself, play-by-play guy. And we might maybe a producer director in there, the producer of the game, the director, and then the coach, and if there's a team PR rep. And what's good about these, Rock, is there's no cameras rolling. We're not recording. We're keeping some notes, but it's really a conversation. And coaches freely will tell stories. They'll talk about players. They'll tell you some things. Once you have their trust about players, that they'll say, hey, you can't quote me on that, but just so you know, when the game, this situation or this guy, where you have, so you don't, you know, so we're connecting, we're relating it to the audience here in a way that's as team friendly as we can be, but calling it, you know, the way we see it. And you know, you start out, hey, about this game, this matchup, who's playing well, depending upon where you are in the season. And obviously we wanted more on, you know, to know about Sam Darnold and how that worked. And that was a little bit of that was on the offensive side of the ball, because we also sat down with Clint Kubiak, who, by the way, won his first game. And we had some as much of a brainiac offensively as Kubiak is, and we saw, we had some questions about, boy, his personality, can he be a head coach? You know, will that translate? And I tell you, I did the Raider game last week, and we watched, and it has. It's a matter of months where he's translated into taking that head coach form. But anyway, back to McDonald. So more from the defensive side. I've been around him a little bit with Baltimore, but never really when he was an assistant. And he was just you just like it when a guy you know he's not, you know, he's not BSing you. He's saying, here's this, there's this, and we like this guy. And if a guy doesn't do this, he's not going to play here. If a guy, you know, see, I think there was something at the time about tackling, some missed tackles. He said, if that happens, that guy's not going to be on this team. I don't care who he is. You know, there was, and he backed it up as we watched and observed through the course of the rest of the season and then the postseason. So yeah, sometimes you walk away, hey, nice guy, whatever, but we didn't talk. You know, it's not so much even giving us a lot of information. It's how they treat you and how you say, I would want to, how oftentimes we walk out and say, boy, I want my son to play for that guy. You know, I'd play for that guy, you know, kind of a thing. And then you see it unfold. It's not different from what they tell you when they go out there and coach their football team. So yeah, that's kind of what jumped out, and you have to go in with an open mind.
1: Chris, how many partners do you think you've had over the years?
2: 52.
1: Just well, a guess. Without trying to figure it out exactly.
2: I went back and counted. It's all 52.
1: Roughly, how, if football, all the sports you've done, how many partners do you think you've had?
0: I'm counting my wife in this. She's been along for the ride.
1: Sure.
0: No, I'm kidding. But you're talking baseball as well,
1: yeah,
0: right?
1: Everything.
2: Wow. NASCAR, Will Chamberlain. We're getting the Will Chamberlain numbers.
1: It's got to be well over 100, right? I mean, a couple hundred. Over 100?
0: Yeah, you're right in terms of at the Sports Center desk and then back with baseball. Now, NFL, it hasn't been that, but there was Tim Ryan, there was Daryl Johnston, Rondé Barber, Brock Heward, and then, working, there's a few others who slipped in different spots. Even in the preseason, I worked with the people like Ron Jaworski and Charles Davis.
1: Wow.
0: And, some
1: interesting, of all those people. Of all those people.
0: Right.
1: Of all the many partners you've had, who has been the oddest human? The one where you're just like, that guy's great. Like, not necessarily, I don't mean in a bad way. Just like, that guy is built different.
0: Okay, so not looking, not honest. Don't worry, Brock. I'm not going to point you out. Hey, I kid because I care, and that. No, so you mean just unusual? Wow,
1: that's the right word, unusual.
0: Yeah. I don't want to offend anybody. There's been a few that maybe I didn't know as well, and then later you get like Robert Smith was a little, believe it or not, the former running back, right? Did some college, some NFL with him. He was aloof in a way, and then he would engage, and everything was music related too in a conversation. He'd be listening to music in the middle of a game, and then jump out and start singing, and in the middle of a meeting about a game, and I'm like, okay, yeah, I like that song too, but we're talking about the running backs here. So, but then later, we got to know each other a little bit more. He probably thought I was unusual. Some people think I'm a smart ass or I try to be funny or whatever, but I think humor, keeps us going in those situations. So that was one, but I got to say most people that once you spend time with them, and that's part of what I think makes a good broadcast too. If you can get, work with people on a regular basis, you really figure that out, even if they're a little bit different. Sometimes I think you're different, but that's a question I've always asked, who's your favorite? I'm like, I can't pick a favorite. I mean, certainly that's one that just jumps out. And if Robert's listening, no offense. In fact, I texted him the other day.
1: He listens. He's a big Brock and Salt. He loves Seattle sports. Huge listener.
0: I'm honored to be on this show. I'm the biggest of the Pacific, maybe west of the Mississippi,
1: maybe.
0: The most popular show.
2: I wish your roast that year at the Fox seminar could have been taped. And by the way, because you had the old like game show microphone. It was so good. I think, was that a one and done, or did you get to do multiple?
0: No, we did a few more, and then political correctness took over.
2: Right,
0: I could just share one though, because I remember I said I see Terry and Howie and the front row, and I think I said I've seen younger faces on Cash or something like that. I don't know. But the boss said, go ahead, go for it, have fun. Eric Shanks was a good sport. Remember we had a trivia question about what was, Cletus, was he like Iron Man? Was he like Batman? I asked Carissa Thompson. I said, you dated all of them. Which one? What do you think? So they were good sports about it. By the way, this year's seminar, and I can't, we can't say what's said because John Schneider was our guest speaker, which was great having him come in kind of privately and sit and hang with him. I got to talk to him a little after, and him and his wife were there, and he was great, by the way. It was a really nice, those seminars in that regard, when we have somebody like that, they really help us with some football.
1: Well, I'm a little curious. Tell me a little bit. First of all, Tracy, his wife, is one of the most delightful people in Seattle. Everybody who knows Tracy loves her. And John is, John's now beyond a superstar with building a second Super Bowl winning team with a completely different cast and a completely different coaching staff. Never been done. All right, maybe
2: was
1: not
2: his
1: the
2: t-shirt kind of too tight at the seminar too, like it wasn't Hard Knocks.
1: Stop.
2: Well, I'm just saying,
1: that's
2: Hard
1: not
2: Knocks.
1: Nice. I'm being nice. You're being mean, as usual.
0: Yeah, there you go.
1: What did you learn about John in getting an opportunity to have him there?
0: Well, I think he was always very cordial. I remember I got to call some of the early Seahawks games before anybody knew Pete Carroll and Russell Wilson were going to be, what they became. So I was around a lot. John was always, helpful, cooperative in that as a GM. Some say hi, and sometimes you get a chance to talk to him. But he wasn't overly, trying to say, hey, let me talk kind of a thing. But here, and he was even careful about what he said, but he told some story. I guess more, he was fun. That's what I, that's not that he doesn't look fun. fun on the sideline, but obviously when you're working, covering a game, and he's got stuff going on NFL weekends when we're around him. But in this environment, to be able to sit and tell stories, and then even afterwards to kind of just talk to him about some of, you know, the years that I got to see some players in Seattle that I really, I love that. I've said it before. It's not just because it's my favorite place to call a game. It's always loud. It's always exciting. It's really, you know, outstanding in that regard. And I talked a little more about the transition of leaving from Russell and Pete and stuff that, you know, some of those things that I just wanted to know more of because I kind of lived through some of that in the early years. But yeah, very fun. Just a fun guy when he's not working, but also very serious and plugged in about his work and responsibility.
1: Well, if you like calling a game here in Seattle, you're going to love calling a Seattle game in Arizona this weekend because it's basically the same thing. It's usually more Seattle fans there than there are Cardinals fans. So this is
0: maybe right up your alley. Yeah, they'll be there, and the 12s travel. But you know, maybe because that opening win, even Cardinal fans who were kind of on the fence will come out, you know, and pack it in behind.
1: That's so cute. That's so cute. You say there's Cardinal fans. That's really
2: speaking
1: cute.
2: Of fun. Let's end this way. Speaking of fun, Salk told me you and him had a little.
1: This is years ago. There's no way Chris remembers this night, even though it was like one of the most legendary sports media nights I know of, which was the 2007 ALCS in Cleveland.
0: Okay.
1: Boston and Cleveland.
2: ALCS.
1: There was an off day because of a rainout, and the assembled media that was all there had way too much fun that night in and around downtown Cleveland. And I ran into you there. I was a very young reporter. There's no way you'd remember me.
2: But you, like many of
1: us, I believe, were having an extra fun night. That night.
0: Was this the stretch where the bugs were out in Cleveland? And
1: No, thankfully. This is where they brought out Josh Beckett's like ex-fiance to sing the national anthem, and then he went. It was quite a series. All right, see, that's all right. I wasn't sure if you'd remember. I remember.
0: No, I don't. Maybe we did have too much time. If I'm seeing bugs, but they're not there. I remember that, man.
1: Chris, thank you.
0: Well, no, I wish I should come out with you guys more.
1: I know.
0: This is fun.
2: We'll get more Seahawk games for crying
1: out loud. Seriously. All right. And the book is called?
0: Oh, yeah. That deserves a while. Think of it as a blend. It's a blend between Almost Famous and the, what was the one with, what's his name?
1: Cruz Hanks.
0: No, Hanks, thank you. Forrest Gump. I'm looking at my roster. This is good. It's trivia with you two. So it's like Forrest Gump and Almost Famous in the world of sports. It's that kind of
1: amazing.
0: So,
1: you can rattle off Jacoby Brissett, but not Forrest Gump. Impressive.
0: I'm trying to fire up the, I got Drew Lock numbers if you want them. We'll go over those later.
1: No, we got to go. Okay. Chris, have a great time on Sunday. Thank you. We appreciate it. Oh, there you go. There's Chris Myers with some of that frenetic Chris Egan energy, right? Only way to describe it. Wow. I like Chris. He's fun. And I've said this before. I'm a big Schlereth fan doing games. I like Mark's style. I don't always need my analyst to go too deep into the game. I want someone who's fun and enjoys watching. That's why I was like Phil Simms. Like, he didn't go that deep. He just kind of like hanging out, watching the game with you. I think that's great. So I'm looking forward to it.
3: Like Romo.
1: No, not like the opposite of that. Romo's trying. Well, whatever. I'm not going to get involved. If I was enjoying some of these Twitter responses to the Seattle sports post here about my Sam Darnold video from yesterday, where I basically gave the same take I'd given you guys, I think, the day before on how, like, if Drew does really well, it's an interesting data point for Sam's contract negotiation. And if Sam, and if Drew really struggles, well, that's another data point in a different way for Sam's contract negotiations. And, you know, the headline says the absence of Sam Darnold will impact his future. It's kind of, you know, it's kind of murky. But the responses are just, oh my gosh. Salk's a moron, Super Bowl winning quarterback, but apparently a minor injury in his second season is going to impact his future with the Hawks. Did he forget Sam? I mean, it's like, dude, that's not the point. Like, you're not even, you know, and then just a lot of bad takes from Salk. You know, there are bad takes. I have bad takes. I know that. I know I got some bad takes over the years. Everybody does. Been wrong a lot. But this isn't that kind of take. This is like, hey, I want to learn more. And when Drew Lock plays this weekend, we're going to learn a lot more about him, about this Seahawks team, and about Sam Darnold by contrast. That, to me, is an interesting data point. It may tell us Sam is irreplaceable, or it could tell us that there's a lot of people, or at least some other people, that could handle this job, and that's going to make how much you pay him worthy of conversation. What else can we learn this week? Brock and I will tell you next on Brock and Salk.
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22: At that fire!
23: Morning, Brock.
24: Good morning, Michael.
23: Happy Friday.
24: Good Friday.
23: Yes, is it? Sir.
24: Yeah, it's great Friday.
23: How come?
24: We got a big one tonight. Big rival.
23: Got Creek tonight?
24: Yeah.
23: Let's go.
24: Cherries, a big one. Big one tonight. Big one in the desert Sunday. We're number two. WFAN is in the rearview mirror.
23: Sure, it's
24: good Friday. It's good Friday.
23: It makes sense, though. They only, live in a media market with, like, 2.5 times as many. Maybe it's more than that. It's like 4.5 times as many people.
24: Mm.
23: So, feel pretty good about where we're at, but we still have a ways to go. We got 5,000 to get in front of our friends at 95.7 The Game in San Francisco. So if you got some time to go subscribe to the YouTube page, please do. Brock, you mentioned a big one in the desert. I don't know if it's a big one in the desert, week two against the Cardinals, but I it's not to say they're easily going to win or anything like that. It just, in terms of the size of the game, I wonder if there is a little bit of a letdown after Super Bowl rematch and all that. I don't know. Maybe that's a concern. This team doesn't seem to have huge problems with that, but something to think about. What can we learn? What can we learn this weekend about the Seahawks? I mentioned, yesterday and in my video that people didn't actually want to, listen to or read and just respond to just based on the headline that, I think there's something to learn about Sam Darnold based on now having kind of a control group. What does this team look like without him in there?
24: Mm-hmm.
23: Are they successful, as successful with Drew Lock? Do you see a major drop off? What does that look like? I think Sam, by not playing, gives us an opportunity to assess some of his value by seeing what it looks like with a replacement player in there.
24: Yeah, I think that is totally fair. I think what I will learn the most is Brian Fleury, to be honest with you.
23: Okay, we're getting to him. Yep.
24: Yep. Because Arizona is a group defensively that likes to pressure, likes to attack. They kept their young defensive coordinator. They have caused at times some issues with lots of the pressure. If you remember a season ago, so did Indianapolis. Mm-hmm. So did Minnesota. And you watch Clint Kubiak and the staff make the appropriate adjustments in the second half to make the plays to kind of get the offense in rhythm, get going. I think you felt a little bit of that in the opener on Wednesday night. It was a little bit of very conservative ball. Once Sam goes down, let's see how this game's going to unfold. Let's not push the envelope. And then make a few adjustments offensively, defensively, and you turn it around in that second half.
23: Can they also fix the operation? Right, whatever operational problems they had at home in a perfect environment, can they fix those as they play a home game on the road this weekend in Arizona? This is not a full road game, and I'm not just making fun of the Arizona quote unquote fans as if they
24: exist. There'll be 15,000 to 20,000 Seahawks fans,
23: right? At least, maybe more. If there's 50,000 people in that stadium, Brock, it wouldn't shock me if you had 20,000 to 25,000 Seahawks fans. There's no Cardinals fan. Like, it's not a real thing. Plus, people aren't paying to go see Jacoby Brissett. Like, that's not a real thing. So I think there will be, I don't see noise being a major challenge for them to overcome, but it should be more so than you would get here in Seattle. So what do they do? Here's Brian Fleury.
25: Obviously all controllable. There's the delay of games, the false starts. A couple of them are on me, getting the play in sooner. A couple of them were just, situational stuff. Obviously we have to call the A.J. Barner sneak. We have to coach that a little bit better in terms of how they're officiating that. So we've been working on that. And it's all stuff that we're able to address in practice. Luckily they're all correctable.
23: So I think we'll learn a little bit about Brian Fleury, right? If they can clean up that operation and eliminate all those problems.
24: Yeah. I mean, the nice thing is you know, easy to clean up when you have seven pre-snap penalties, you know, like if you cut it down to three, you're going to have a pretty good day. And that is, and I would agree with him. That is controllable. That's not a physical, I got my butt whooped. I mean, that guy's just bigger, stronger, faster, longer. I couldn't do anything. He glued me up. He covered me up. No, this was all pre-snap stuff that is way, way, way more controllable than the physical stuff once that ball is snapped.
23: Can we see a little bit of, you know, how they handle that Cardinal offense, right? It's a very different style from New England. Is this sort of a warm-up, an appetizer, so to speak, a preview for the Rams later in the year, just based on the fact that LaFleur, their head coach, was the offensive coordinator in L.A., right? That's so right. How much similarity is there? Probably a lot. I don't think Jacoby Brissett is Matthew Stafford, but is this kind of a warm-up for that? As a matter of fact, Leonard Williams said they are treating them as being very similar.
0: We only have one game tape to go off of. So, you know, a lot of it is we're going off of who we already have played against in Arizona. So we're looking at certain guys like McBride, you know, some of their playmakers. And then also we're looking at, you know, some of LaFleur's offensive scheme and things like that. So we're really watching tape of, you know, both. We're watching teams. We're watching tape on last year's Cardinals and also last year's Rams. So we're trying to diagnose and put it all together.
24: I mean, LaFleur went full Lou Holtz plus this week. I mean, praising the Seahawks defense as the greatest defense there is, and they're unbelievable, and I faced them, and echoing a lot of what DJ said to us this week about being so fast and so connected. And you're right, take apart this talented crew, because this is a talented crew. I mean, Algier, we saw him in Atlanta. He's a really hard physical runner. Jeremiah Love is twitchier and faster and more explosive than Jadarian Price. At receiver, McBride is a problem, especially in the middle of the field. Kendrick Bourne, Michael Wilson, Marvin Harrison. Like, these are some pros. It's all about whether or not Jacoby Brissett can actually function from the pocket, which he could not do in this matchup at home in Seattle last year. So that's where this game, once again, we can talk about all this controllables, all these penalties, all these matchups, all of it, but you know what it comes down to. Are you going to physically whip them at the line of scrimmage and be unblockable? Leonard Williams, Byron Murphy, your edge people.
23: They tend to be.
24: They tend to be.
23: Anyone you're hoping you see a little more from this week than last week?
24: Yeah, probably Ernest. And Ernest was a tackle collector, 13 tackles, you know, but I think we've learned over the years, be very careful about just, you know, a lot of tackles means balls also being thrown around him an awful lot too. So yeah, I think Ernest, they're going to try to put Ernest in a blender a little bit like the Rams did in their matchups. What did the Seahawks do? And ultimately, does Nicky Mamori play?
23: Yep.
24: You know, I don't think it's trending hyper positive when he's still limited yet again in practice. But, you know, what do they do to offset? Because they're not going to just run out the same thing.
23: Right.
24: This isn't Pete's system. Like, well, this is what we do. This is what we are. Like, no, if it's not working, they're going to find different pieces in different places. And then ultimately, you know, Jobe and Pritchett, I want to see those guys stack what they did week one. I want to see him stack at week two because they were awesome.
23: See, I would have put Price on that list. Like, stack based on what you did, 52 yards in week one. How cool would a breakout 100-yard performance from young Jadarian Price be? That would be cool. Rashid Shaheed, I'd love to see more. I wouldn't mind seeing a little Emmanuel Wilson in the situation other than short yardage and see whether there's a little something there. I don't need those carries to go to George Halani. I would prefer to see what Emmanuel Wilson has. But can I play you one piece of sound before we you'll just like this. Before we give you guys everything you need to know, we got a little game at 7:30. It's a Football Friday, powered by the Snoqualmie Casino and Hotel. We got Shannon at 8 o'clock and G Scott at 8:30 and open phone lines later and all that. Sheesh. But I just thought you would like this from Drew Locke. I heard it this morning and I was just like, damn. Like, that's a little different sounding. That's not goofy backup quarterback Drew Locke. Listen to this version of Drew Locke.
2: I feel like that edge is always there. It shouldn't leave you. And honestly, the day it leaves me would be the day that I'd start looking at myself in the mirror like, what are we doing? You always want to play. You always want to be the guy. You love the pressure of that. You love the feeling of, we're going to go down and score because I took care of the ball. I got it to our guys. Not to mention there's 10 other guys doing a lot of plays, but that's the mentality you have to have as a Q. We're gonna win or lose this game because of how I played today, and that's the mentality you go into it with.
23: Woo! I love that. I looked at a lot.
24: Uh-huh.
23: And even in the, and I played this at 6 o'clock, talked about it then as well. Like even in the middle of that sort of, you know, goosebump speech right there, he still manages to talk about taking care of the ball because that better be the first thing on his mind all the time. Yep. That's your problem, is that you don't take care of the ball. So make sure you say it a lot. But that level of confidence?
24: Yeah, Drew's issue was
23: I'm kind of into that.
24: Drew's issue was never the ceiling.
23: No.
24: His highlight reel.
23: Pretty good.
24: In high school and in college and even the NFL, right? His highlight reel, never the ceiling. Just elevate that floor. Keep elevating the floor. Good things will happen for him and this team.
23: Just stop throwing the ball to the other team and everything should work out just fine. All right, let's come back here. We'll give you guys everything you need to know. Brock, you mentioned Nicky Minwori. What is his status for the game? And a few other guys who were in question as well. We'll give you the very latest next on Brock and Salk.
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5: 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Here's what you need to know. Up first.
7: All right, Seahawks practicing yesterday. Brock, not a lot of change on the injury report. The best news is Torrey Horton. Full go all week. Seems very likely to play for the first time in about as long as I can remember. So, you know, as you talk about guys to maybe add a little explosiveness to this offense, Torrey Horton should be one of them. Now, as for Nicky Minwori, we'll see. He's been limited for the second straight week and the second straight day this week. You add that hip to the ankle, I don't know what to think there, but I usually go by you now. What do you think?
8: I think they're going to be very guarded yet again. That would be my gut feeling. That someone coming off of the injuries and the surgery and everything, don't you want to see him a full participant? Don't you want to see it like Torrey Horton?
7: I do, but I just don't know what limited means. Like, did that just mean he took a few plays off? Or, like, did it mean he was only out there for the very basics? Limited is so confusing to me.
8: Mm-hmm.
7: I don't know how much it tells me.
8: Well, we'll see. In the injury designation is usually the best indicator.
7: Yeah, probable, he's going to be questionable.
8: Questionable, doubtful.
7: He's going to be questionable. He was questionable last week, so I would imagine he'll be questionable again. I don't know what that's going to tell me. So I know Rodney Thomas is going to play safety in place of Ty Okada. You mentioned earlier Nehemiah Pritchett and Josh Job. Here's what Julian Love said about those two.
9: It's cool to see all those guys and their stories. I think, you know, I've been able to have Nehemiah as since a rookie, to see the steps that he's taken. And then Josh Job, from the moment he got here, it was on P Squad at first. And it's like, man, that guy needs to be on the field for us. I don't know. It's just like in the building is not the same as it is outside of this building. Like, there's so much like uncertainty for some guys on our team playing, and there's such confidence in Nehemiah and Job. Like, no, those are starters for us. They're not backups. You heard a few times mentioned, like, they're backups stepping in. Like, no, like, we know we put him in this position because he can make plays. They've been playing good ball because people haven't been watching. I'm really happy for them to get their shine in such a big stage, and they will continue to play well.
7: Cool as that.
8: If Julian Love wants to be a head coach one day in the NFL, he can be a head coach one day in the NFL.
7: He certainly,
8: I don't know if he's going to go down that path. I know he's got married kids and all of that. Notre Dame or Golden Dome are going to have massive opportunities to do many, many things in his life. But if he wants to go down that path, he will be a head coach one day.
7: Yeah, he's a pretty impressive dude. Speaking of impressive, how about Josh Allen last night? Was that impressive? He throws flu, for three Salk. Touchdowns. He runs for two more.
8: It was his flu game, Sherman said afterwards.
7: Their team had 203 yards on the ground. I played Dan Campbell crying earlier. I'll try to play that later. Here's Joe Brady on what he saw from his quarterback.
10: No, the only difference is now I'm on the field watching it, and it's actually kind of more amazing. When you ask everybody on the team to empty the tank, you can watch how he plays, and it's like, how does everybody else not feel like they need to empty it out? You know, because he literally gave everything he had out there, and he put the team on his back in a lot of those situations. He was taking hits. Obviously, I don't like that, but, you know, we were moving him in the pocket. He was making good decisions and then finding his way in the end zone. And anytime you have a quarterback that can make, you know, can score, throwing the ball in, running the ball, it makes my life a lot easier. And he was outstanding today, and the score reflects that.
8: He is what everybody in L.A. wants Herbert to be. And you know what? Like, look at their size and their arm and their, like, pure running like, speed and size and strength. Like, there are a bunch of cops.
7: Herbert can't run like that.
8: Herbert is actually... No, he does not. He has not. I'm just saying physically, Herbert is like a 4'6" guy. Like, yeah. He's not slow. But he doesn't have just that.
7: There's a thing that Josh Allen has. It's like goes beyond his size and speed. He's just got a thing.
8: He is the epitome of our youth sports conversation. He was a three-sport, football, basketball, baseball. That's why he was zero stars.
7: Mm-hmm.
8: He didn't do any of the camps. He didn't go travel. He just played. He just played. And you know what he does as a quarterback? He just plays.
7: Yeah.
8: You feel his basketball. You feel his fastball. You feel him as a
7: football. You feel his football, too, though. Like, not just quarterback. Yes, you feel his football. Like, I'm just going to run you over because that's what I feel like doing here.
11: Here's the second thing you need to know.
7: Mariners' final road series of the season starts tonight in Colorado. Brian Wu against Gabriel Hayes. The Astros did win last night, so 6 games back with 9 to play, 7 back in the wild card. Obviously, this feels like a fait accompli. Did you see Ken Rosenthal's column here, Brock, writing the sheer disappointment of the Mariners' season makes Dan Wilson by far the most likely manager to get fired, but the team's collapse is so profound it raises concerns that go far beyond the manager. He goes on to say that it seems unlikely that anything else changes, but he certainly asks if it should.
8: And complicated by, you know, an offseason that's not going to be normal. And the wrench of that throws into all of the equation as well. Yeah, there are strong cases. Like, if this was a jury trial there, and you needed to litigate it, like, there are strong cases to be made on both sides.
7: Yep.
8: And I really don't know if these final 9 games add that much more evidence, frankly, to it.
7: Well, that's what I was saying the other day. Like, I feel like there's not that much I'm going to learn. Now, that being said, I could say that now. If they lose 8 of those 9,
8: yeah,
7: I guess that's a data point. If they win 8 of those 9, that's a data point. I don't know if beating the teams.
8: You can't lose 90 games, right?
7: Why not?
8: I mean, you just can't lose 90 games.
7: Why not? It'd be really hard to lose that many games against these teams. The thing is, even when you play bad, the Angels and Rockies will still just give you the games. Like, that's what happened on Wednesday, right? Mariners didn't play particularly well. The Angels just hand them the game because they're awful. They're awful. And the Rockies might be worse. Just some terrible baseball out there. By the way, Luis Castillo moved to the bullpen for the White Sox. I know there's people saying today, like, well, if the Mariners had done that, maybe they'd be in better shape. And I was certainly advocating for that at the time. I think you got to say...
8: But would they have gotten the return?
7: Right, that's the point I was going to make. Like, don't you think, like, the return they got and being able to get out of that contract is probably better? I don't know. I mean, look, maybe he'd been... Maybe came... stabilized the bullpen that was, what did we say, blew 28 saves or whatever it was this year. Like, what if he takes away 10 of those? Are you right there in the middle of things? I don't know. I don't know the answer to it, and unfortunately, we never will.
11: Here's the third thing you need to know.
7: Kraken started training camp yesterday. Brock, Matty Beniers was pretty feisty about, like, yeah, we want guys who want to be here. We're not messing around. Like, Jason Robertson doesn't want to be here. Fine. Whatever.
12: I mean, we want guys that are good players that want to help us be better and win. So, yeah, obviously every guy in that locker room wants players that want to be here that are skilled and, you know, obviously are impact players. But, you know, it doesn't, like I said, it doesn't really change much when, you know, you can be as good as you want to be, but if you don't want to be in that city, you don't want to play for that team, it's not going to help our team. So it sucked when it happened, and the media had a big fun day with it to, you know, say, hey, look at how bad Seattle is. Robertson doesn't want to go there for all this money, right? So I think it was just kind of our duty to be like, hey, no, it's great here, right? We love it. We want to win here. We got great fans here, and yeah.
7: I think when John Forslund mentioned yesterday that Matty was starting to step up into a little more of a leadership role, that's exactly what he's referring to.
8: Absolutely.
7: I like that. Like those comments?
8: I do.
7: Yeah. All right. That's everything you need to know. Quarter past 3 hour here in the Brock and Salk Show. What?
8: High octave voice. There's a little Todd Monken, like octave.
7: You think
8: Not as hoarse.
7: Not as hoarse.
8: Definitely not as hoarse. Yeah. And actually very sane in this commentary.
7: but just going up an octave.
8: But definitely up there in
7: the octave. Can tell there's some other thing. He's pissed. Yeah. Yeah, absolutely. Like, oh, you don't want to sign here? Oh, you're going to make us look bad? Screw you. Like, and good on him. That's absolutely what you want from a young player who's trying to make his way up into the next rung of stardom in the NHL. All right. I mentioned Shannon's going to join us at 8. I got a bunch of things for Shannon. I'd like to ask her about Dan's tone shift in the last couple of days here, where all of a sudden he's been a little bit more critical and calling some players out. So we'll talk to Shannon about that at 8. G. Scott at 8:30. Phones at 9:30. Up next, there's nothing better, Brock, than getting back to the computer late at night and seeing that Moore's got a little game for us. It's all worked out, and we'll play it next on Brock and Salk.
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4: All right, no more calling me Marv in public. That got back to some people yesterday. I got a phone call from Jonathan, my buddy, last night as I was driving home, and he's like, I'm listening to this Forslund interview. Brock's just straight up calling you Marv. I was like, all right. This needs to stop.
5: I don't know.
4: No, wait, I do what? Know. I know.
6: But it does kind of feel like your 12-year-old daughter's hockey is like your life.
4: Well, it's fun, but I...
6: So I don't know if Brock's wrong.
4: Maybe I just hate all the other parts of my life, so I finally found one thing I actually enjoy. Why are you trying to take joy away from me?
6: I'm just saying it sounds like little Marv Marinovich.
4: Why are you trying to take joy? Yes. No. Marv Marinovich, like, beat his kids with a whip.
5: No, he did not.
4: He basically did.
6: Not that part, no.
4: Marv Marinovich engineered his kid in a lab.
5: He just trained him up. Okay.
4: Marv engineered his kid in a lab. I'm just trying to help Cecily facilitate something she likes.
5: Maura, buy or sell. We should call Salk Marv.
4: Sell. Stop doing this. I'm getting offended and I don't mind it from you guys.
6: I'd like to make it clear we do not think you're abusive in training your daughter.
4: Brock.
5: Buy or sell.
4: Brock. You're the one who locked a bunch of 14-year-old boys into your garage
6: and
4: made them lift weights.
5: Marv.
4: This feels like a bit of, what did you say earlier, more a little projection? Yeah. It feels like somebody's maybe doing a little projecting.
6: Brock can't talk because I think he probably, the body image issues he probably gives the kids.
5: Buy or sell. Let's play.
6: Logan Gilbert and George Kirby are both still Mariners next season. I know Mark Feinstein kind of proposed that they might be willing to trade from that starting rotation this offseason.
4: Both? Also. You're going to have to start doing something. Lady in the second row. I'll sell it.
6: Okay.
5: That they're both Mariners or both not Mariners?
4: No, that they're both Mariners.
5: That they're both Mariners.
4: I think they trade one.
5: Yeah. Yeah, I have to sell that, too. I don't think they go.
7: So,
5: I
7: mean,
5: they
7: have, in the back row.
5: They have been very, very clear about the value they believe now.
4: But here's the problem. The only thing that gives me pause is, are they going to have time? Like, when are you going to trade? Right away when the season ends? The lockout's going to start in, what, December? So, like, I don't know when you're going to have time. To trade. Is there going
5: to be
4: a winter meeting?
5: George or Logan?
4: George.
5: And that too is complicated because you don't want to sell George at the nadir of his great
4: that's
5: word,
4: true too.
5: Way.
4: I know.
5: That word.
4: Yep.
5: But Logan's got just 1 year left on his deal, so the reasonable baseball thing to do would be to trade Logan.
4: Mm-hmm.
5: But I do not like what I've seen from George's response this season at all.
4: He was pretty disgusted with himself the other day. That was funny. When's the last time you walked five guys in a game? I don't know, when I was 12. Okay. Yeah, I want to sell it, but I do think that that's going to get complicated by the lockout.
6: Okay, next up. Buy or sell, the 49ers are the biggest threat to the Seahawks in the division.
4: Brock.
5: I'm going to sell that.
4: You think it's the Cardinals?
5: No, I think the Rams. I think what the Rams did to the Seahawks last year with most of all of that personnel back. I'm just talking about offensively. They're the only team offensively that had any answer for the Seahawks defense and matched up against them in any way.
4: So I agree with you, but more, who do the Rams play this week?
5: They play the Giants on Monday night.
4: If they lose this week, I'm going to change my answer.
5: 14% chance, by the way.
4: That they
5: if
4: lose?
5: If they lose this week, they make the playoffs.
4: Right. Like just in history.
5: NFL teams in history, it is a 14er.
4: Seahawks did it, right? When Cam came back after two losses to start the year, right?
5: Yep.
4: Do I have that right?
5: I believe so.
4: The batted ball out of the back of the end zone, Cam returned and all that.
5: Lost to the Broncos to open and lost to somebody else next week.
4: Yeah. So, I mean, it can happen. I think with their team and the way everything was put together for them, with all the pressure on them and all of that, I think if they lose this week, I think you got to start having a different conversation about the Rams. I'm not ready to have it yet, so I will sell. I think the Rams are still the biggest competition.

0: All right, Dante Fowler did not record a stat in game one. I think he played 23% of the defensive snaps. Buy or sell, that changes this week.
1: Oh, that changes this week, for sure.
2: He records a stat?
1: Oh, yeah. He had some pressures, I thought. I felt him a little bit when he was in there, out on the edge and doing some things. I think he records a stat beyond just a QB pressure.
2: I don't know what to think about Dante Fowler. I don't know. I'm going to go against the rules. I don't know. I have no idea what to expect from Dante. I don't know. I didn't really notice him in the game. I don't have anything to base it on. I have no idea what role he's going to play or whether he's good at it.
1: How about the history of any edge player for Mike McDonald?
2: Yeah, generally it's pretty good.
1: Baltimore, Michigan, Seattle.
2: I just don't know anything about... I've yet to learn anything about Dante Fowler.
0: One of the players called him DeMarcus Lawrence 2.0. I can't remember who it was.
2: Well, DeMarcus Lawrence 2.0 would certainly put up numbers. Like, that'd be great. I just don't know. I'm sorry. I refuse to answer this question on the grounds that I don't have enough information.
0: Diva. Okay.
2: I got nothing. I don't know.
0: All right, we will be watching baseball on MLB opening day, March 24th, 2027.
2: I'll sell that. We're going to sell.
1: She's an 8, she's a 9, she's a 10, I know.
2: You have to bring that to a farmer's market or something? Like, where can I sell that? The chances of watching Major League Baseball on opening day, March 24th, 2027, are as close to zero as you can get. They look like, what is it, Brock? That Oregon Ducks uniform.
1: They look like the Mariners' current playoff odds right now.
2: No, they're lower. I think the Mariners have a better chance of making the playoffs than we do of watching baseball
1: that
2: day.
1: So?
2: Yeah.
1: Really?
2: Yes, I do.
1: The Mariners with their, .03%.
2: Yeah, better than, and I'd put baseball
0: saying
2: at
0: there's a
2: point
0: chance.
2: .1. There's no way there's going to be baseball. I don't think there's going to be baseball till July.
1: Will there be baseball? If and when baseball returns, there will be a salary cap buy or sell.
2: Buy. Let me just quickly tell you. Here's what I believe, and we'll obviously talk about this a lot more down the road. One, there will be a lockout. Two, the owners will never allow baseball to exist again without a salary cap. That's what I believe. I think they're all in on this. This is it. This is Custer's last stand.
1: And their war chest is significantly larger.
2: Of course. They're the owners.
1: Yeah.
2: They will never play Major League Baseball again without a salary cap. And they'll put in a floor and they'll do a lot of other things to mitigate it. There'll be more revenue sharing. But I don't think there will ever be baseball again unless there's a floor. So, yes, I think there will be a floor and they'll play baseball again. And
1: Logan Gilberts of the world, the Randy Arozarenas of the world, who have waited and played all of this time to get to.
2: But I don't think it's going to hurt them that much.
1: Really?
2: Yeah, I mean, yes, it will hurt them if they want to play for the Dodgers because they're going to have to bring down their payroll. But what if they want to play for the Marlins, who are going to have to raise their payroll significantly? And more teams, we went through this.
0: Are the Dodgers going to have to bring down their payroll because their owner was a fraud anyway?
2: That's a different question. But, like, there are more teams that will need to bring their payroll up to the floor than those that will need to bring their payroll down. So there are going to be plenty of money for Randy Arozarena and other guys.
0: All right, next up. Buy or sell, the New York Giants are for real.
2: I gotta buy that. I might be a sucker after 1 week, but I kind of liked what I saw, Brock. I'm gonna buy it. They've always had some talent. They've been pitifully coached.
1: They have. They've had incredible instability.
2: Mm-hmm.
1: I would also say their O-lines have been very, very bad. Remember that year?
2: Yes.
1: Oh, gosh, you remember that, right? And Pete came in the room after they just... put like a 50 burger on him, and it could have been worse. And he was like, "Oh,
0: what was that old lineman team for the Flowers?" I think that was a really high pick, and he was awful.
2: Boy, Evan Neal.
1: Evan Neal, yeah.
2: Who they drafted ahead of Charles Cross, and he's awful. They cut him.
1: So just watching some of Baldy's cutups, I enjoy him. There's some folks doing some great work in the old Twitter world with some of the video and the film, and Baldy's always done it.
2: Mm-hmm.
1: Others are trying to imitate him. Ad Marchuleta's really pushing that much, much harder. He's got, I think the Ravens this week. And just watching the Giants, it was like watching a little bit of the Ravens through all the years. John Harbaugh's going to build that thing at the line of scrimmage, and they've had pieces of it on their defensive line for years. Just have been incompetent.
2: Yeah, so I think they're going to be good. John Harbaugh knows what he's doing. Sometimes coaches like him.
1: Stop running into everybody, though.
2: Well, that is the. They're good as long as those guys are alive. we'll see how long Jackson Dart and Scatabo can last.
0: Well, I also think it's illustrates kind of how sometimes you do just need a change, like what the Seahawks had to do with Pete Carroll. I think the Ravens look pretty good with Jesse Minter, but I think that Harbaugh might be just what the Giants needed.
2: Yeah, fit.
1: I saw someone tweet this, and it was pretty remarkable. Like, had a lot of these teams just gotten rid of their older coaches and elevated from within, if Tampa would have moved on from Bowles and just elevated Liam Cohen, right? If Baltimore would have, you know, moved on from John earlier and just elevated, excuse me, they brought him back. Harbaugh would have done that and elevated Minter in LA.
2: Yes, there
1: have been a bunch of those situations with these young whippersnappers doing their thing.
2: Well, Cleveland got it right, though. They got the best one. They got Todd Monken.
0: Oh, no. All right, buy or sell, the Chargers are bad.
1: Well, the music went away for this one, too. Very. Oh, there.
2: I'll sell that. I don't know yet.
3: Sold in the back row.
2: I'm not going to call a team bad because they got beaten week one. Now, losing to the Cardinals is not great, but I'm not going to call them bad yet. They might be bad, but I'm not buying it yet.
1: I'll tell you what was bad. I mean, they were bad in every way. They were bad on third down on defense. They were bad defensively.
2: Yeah.
1: Gave up nearly 400 yards to Arizona.
2: It's a bad day. There's no doubt. I just 1 week.
1: You can ask the folks in Baltimore what life was like for the last couple of years without Mike McDonald. And it's why they brought Jesse Minter back.
2: Mm-hmm.
1: And believe that Jesse Minter, in many ways, they're hoping can be Mike McDonald 2.0. And you lose Jesse Minter, and I think that would be the biggest concern. They're not going to be that bad on offense. Mike McDaniel knows what he is doing. Herbert is pretty talented there. They've got some folks up front that are... Yeah, there's going to be some stops and starts early, I think, offensively with what they're doing. But I do have a little watch defensively because we watched it here.
2: All right.
1: When Gus Bradley and ultimately Dan Quinn left, we watched the brain drain. And that can be a very, very real thing in the NFL.
0: All right, last one. Buy or sell, Broncos head coach Sean Payton will take play calling duties away from Davis Webb by October.
2: That'd be a buy.
0: Do you think before October?
2: Buy.
1: Oh, they're panicking. They lose this weekend to Jacksonville at home.
2: And they start 0-2.
1: And then it's the Rams. And then it's the Niners. Oof. And then it's the Chargers. And then it's the Seahawks.
2: I'll tell you what.
1: Their first six games.
2: How about if the Rams lose this weekend and then play the Broncos? What if those two teams go to battle at 0-2, each of them?
1: Desperate race.
2: Should happen. Yes. Fascinating. All right. Thank you, Maura. Great job. We'll buy or sell. It's a football Friday, so mostly football today, powered by the Snoqualmie Casino and Hotel.
1: There's a bunch of names you couldn't be, Salk. Like, as I look at you, like, you couldn't be a Sven, right? You couldn't
2: you
1: be
2: don't
1: a
2: think
1: Philip.
2: So?
1: Like, there's a lot of names.
2: It is weird that a Jewish guy from the Northeast can't go with, like, a Swedish name.
1: You couldn't be a Drew or a Dirk. Like, there's a lot of things you couldn't be, four-letter names. You could be a Marv.
2: Yeah.
1: I think what you're saying is
2: that Jewish people can be named Marv. Like, yes, that's true. They're probably not going to be named Sven or Dirk or some of those other names you just mentioned.
1: Trey,
2: You know, that's just not the direction they go.
1: Duke,
2: Those are not names that tend to exist through my people. But
1: Marv?
2: Yes, absolutely. Yes, we can be named Marv. But I'm done with you in this Marv thing. It's not right. It's quite frankly mean. I'm trying to be a good dad and get into whatever it is my daughters are into.
1: That's awesome.
0: Oh, and you're a good dad.
2: And what do I get? Nothing but grief out of you guys. Nothing but grief. I can't even be happy. So you're always so negative. Why are you always so down on everything? Yes. Well, I'm super excited about this. Why are you so excited about this?
1: No, you're right, Saul.
2: Why are you too over the top on this?
1: No, you've only been positive with the hockey experience.
0: Yeah, I mean, there's been some negativity, but that's because of some outside noise.
2: I've been positive about my daughter.
1: So positive
2: about my daughter most of the time, except when she's a little pain in the rear end. Let's do some Blue 88.
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1: We're going to go red, right, tight, close, sprint left, G, U corner, half back, flat, on one, ready?
4: Brock Huard tackles three football questions as only he can.
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5: Now here's your hosts, Brock Huard and Mike Salk.
2: That's mean. We were playing... For those of you who've been listening to this station for a long time, you know how much I get along great now with my daughter, Cecily, my younger daughter. But when she was a toddler, she was a holy terror, man. She was the worst. She would just throw 12 tantrums a day. And Heather was going through some videos from 2016 the other day. Brock,
1: was she colicky?
2: No, she was just rotten as a toddler. She was fine as a baby. It wasn't until she was a toddler. We found some videos of her just like throwing fit after fit. Heather's like, hey, Cecily, these two videos of you throwing a tantrum are 15 minutes apart and you're wearing different clothes. You're a psychopath. So pumped. All right, question number one. As you went back, Brock, hold on, wait a minute.
1: No, that's yesterday.
2: This is yesterday. Hold on, I gotta move some things around. Yesterday. There we go to Twitter. Looking here.
0: Sorry, that was my fault. I had to roll in the cuts that Brock sent for this, plus the highlights from last night's game. So I usually replace Blue 88.
2: Brock, I know you were on with Burns and Gambo yesterday in Arizona. Yes. What did they want to talk about?
1: What do you think one of their big questions in Arizona was all about when it came to these Seahawks?
2: The two Notre Dame guys?
1: That's exactly right.
2: Oh, look
1: at
2: that.
1: That's exactly right. Let's talk about, you lost Ken Walker. Did you see Ken Walker on Monday night? Ken Walker looked pretty good. Now, Gambo understood the move, Salk. He's a smart guy. He knows he can't pay everybody. And
2: he's a smart guy? I don't know if that's like the description I would give, but okay.
1: Yeah, how much are we going to see of Jadarian? Who's going to outrush who? Is it going to be the Battle of the Golden Domers? I like this from Brian Fleury yesterday when asked about Jadarian Price's usage in the opener, and is there going to be more as he gets his legs underneath him?
3: We were very deliberate about the reps that he was going to get and how he was going to be used. I mean, he didn't play in the preseason. It was the very first NFL game, huge stage, and like we just wanted to be cautious in terms of his workload. He obviously earned more reps moving forward, and we'll continue to bring him along and develop him the right way. For sure. It's not because of anything physical. It's just being a rookie.
1: I'd like to see him at 15 carries. I think that like the 15 would be kind of a sweet spot.
2: Mm-hmm.
1: When Charbonnet comes back, and we'll see. I think Hawkblogger put this out there that they can make a decision, I think, next week to start ramping him up in practice. He's still out for four games, but there is some new rules that, while you're out and you can't play in games, you can start up your ramp, your period as far as practice goes. That will be something to keep an eye on, as is his usage. And I think I love that word, earned. He's earned the right.
2: Mm-hmm.
1: He's earned it through the OTAs. He's earned it through camp. He missed a little bit of time with some injury. He didn't play any preseason snaps. So he's got to kind of keep earning it. He's got to hit his landmarks. He's got to do all the little things that nobody else sees, but they do as a coaching staff. I think 15 is kind of my sweet spot number of carries for him.
2: Sounds great. I would like that. Just half, five more than he got last week.
1: It was double digits. Right. Remember my wants and needs?
2: Yeah, it was double 10. Digits. Let's get to 15 and then see where we're at. All right, question number two. The guy who will be handing him the ball is Drew Lock. What do you make of Drew's mindset heading into his first start in a few years?
1: I love it. You played the cut earlier of him talking about the mindset of a starter and everything else. I also love cut number three and need to know. Like, this is, I can't have 1,000 thoughts. Just like when you're standing over your golf ball, Marv, you like to have a couple just little swing thoughts. And I think for Drew, these are the two most important swing thoughts for him on Sunday.
6: I think the biggest thing for us, like I said last week, going into that game is, taking care of the football. I think that's probably the one thing that is at a premium in this position, no matter what team you're on, but especially this one. Getting the ball in our playmaker's hands, letting our defense go be our defense, take care of the football, win the turnover differential, and like I said last week, see where the scoreboard is at the end of it, and hopefully we come out with a win. But I would say if there's one thing I'm saying to myself, it's take care of the football, get it into these guys' hands.
1: Yeah, and that's important, because if all you're saying to yourself is take care of the ball, take care of the ball, take care of the ball, you know what you become? A check down Charlie and a sack magnet. Take care of the ball. Don't make a mistake. You can't play the game that way. Don't make a mistake. Don't screw it up. Don't screw it up. Can't play that way. Take care of the ball and get it to my boys. Get it to JSN. Get it to Cooper. Get it to Torrey. Get it to AJ. Get it to Jadarian. Just take care of it and get it to my guys. And when they're open, put it on them. I think accuracy, that would be the one area where Sam, I think, showed last year in particular. That dude's accurate. When you watch training camp, as we have, you watch OTAs, you watch the machine that Sam Darnold is. He is fundamentally super sound, and he is very, very accurate. That would be the area that Drew is going to have to prove to people that I'm a franchise quarterback. Take care of the ball, be accurate, and get it to your dudes. Chuckle on that.
2: Nothing.
1: What's up, Chuckles?
2: Nothing.
1: What?
2: So don't ask. Question number three. Brock.
1: Someone texting? You got a good text?
2: No. It's not that. No. Saturday night.
1: Oof.
2: Tomorrow night.
1: Oh.
2: Ole Miss.
1: Oh.
2: LSU. How's that going to go?
1: That's going to be dangerous.
2: Lane Kiffin going back to Ole Miss?
1: That is going to be
2: They're going to have, like, people on sniper alert?
1: Yes.
2: Jeez.
1: Yes and yes.
2: They're very mad at him there.
1: Yeah, Morgan Freeman. Thank you, Maura. What Maura, you know, the rest of the story as far as the sound. It's not abnormal for me to send sound to have for Blue 88, but she had to do some extra work and educate me that this song going around has been around for a while.
2: Yes.
1: And Morgan Freeman didn't just do it, talking about the difference between a snitch and a rat.
7: So a rat? To,
1: yeah.
7: Is a traitor, a conceiver. He betrays the trust of his team or his family, hoping to save his own cowardly ass. The difference is, at least a snitch is human. But a rat is a rat.
2: Wow. Jeez. Yeah. Easy, Morgan.
1: Yeah, Morgan's going to be doing the guest picking. He's a he's a Mississippi native. And, you know, there's like sports hate and then there's hate.
2: You think this is actual hate?
1: This actually, I think, tips over to the hate part.
2: Yeah, I could say that.
1: I mean, he left them during the playoffs.
2: Yeah, that wasn't nice.
1: Kind of high and dry.
2: That wasn't great. That wasn't the nicest thing to
1: no,
2: do.
1: No, no.
2: Probably not how you want to do that.
1: I think this legit. I said to you guys before the show began, like, legitimately, like, if I was doing this game, this might be one where you joke about there's always snipers at every one of these games. But as far as the LSU fan base, the way they're wired, these Ole Miss fans, the way they're wired, like,
2: yeah,
1: this,
2: I would
1: this,
2: think riot,
1: this is one that
2: riot
1: yeah, this,
2: concern would be out
1: brawls,
2: there.
1: Full on fights, full on like craziness.
2: How long does it take to get from Baton Rouge to
1: Oxford?
2: Oxford.
1: That's a good question.
2: To drive that.
1: I mean, it's drivable.
2: Right. I mean, it's probably what, 4 or 5 hours?
1: I would. That's my.
2: If that. Probably not even. I bet it's not. I bet it's a. I mean, it's certainly less than a day drive.
8: Five hours, five minutes.
2: There you go. All right.
1: 5 hour drive. Yeah.
2: It's like exactly right. Uh-huh. That's that's today's Blue 88.
1: This is one that's not even exactly right. This is not even the people in the stadium kind of element. Like, this is one
2: people
1: where
2: outside
1: be,
2: the stadium.
1: Yeah. This is one where you better be on high alert.
2: You think there'll be any alcohol served before during that game?
1: For a night game at the Grove?
2: Yes. Yeah, probably not.
1: No.
2: Uh-uh. Probably not. Everyone's going to be on their best behavior, totally sober.
1: That's right.
2: And there'll be no issues. Uh-huh. No issues at all. All right. Halfway done for today. We got G. Scott coming up at 8:30. We do have open phone lines at 9:30. Very curious what people want to talk about today. That will be at 9:30 this morning. Up next, I want to talk to Shannon Dreyer. We haven't talked to Shannon in a week or so, and I think we need to because some things have changed just in the last couple of days. We will ask her about a few things that have changed and one big one that has not. It's next on Brock and Salk.
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8: Hey, you know who we're going to talk to next week is our friend Bram Weinstein. Be Commander's Week.
9: Oh, yeah.
8: So we get to talk to Bram, who's one of our favorites. He calls games over there. Used to be a sports center anchor. Does some radio in D.C. as well. Bram's great dude and always hilarious. And so we get to talk to him next week before for a Commanders game. That's always fun. We are starting to write that obituary, of course, for the Mariners 2026 season, which did not go the way it was supposed to. Sort of embedded in that Ken Rosenthal piece is a whole section on like what percentage of, you know, what in the way things could have gone did this season go. And it's like, oh, this is like the first percentile. It went about as badly as it could have. Poor Shannon Dreyer has witnessed every second of it, and she joins us now from beautiful Colorado. Hi, Shannon. How are you?
10: I'm okay. How are you guys?
8: We're good. We missed you. We just hadn't talked to you in a little bit, so I wanted to make sure we did, because I love your take on everything. And one thing that I noticed, you almost can't help but notice, is just in the last few days, we've heard a little change in tone from Dan Wilson. We heard him call out Randy Arozarena for not being ready on a backup play at third base. We heard him kind of pointed about George Kirby and his lack of command and his last start as well. Why do you think we're hearing a little bit more accountability in the tone and comments from Dan Wilson?
10: Okay. I don't personally think that the tone has been that different.
8: Okay.
10: To be honest with you. I do think you are at a point of the season where obviously no matter what the math is, the writing is on the wall. So I mean, perhaps there's a little bit of that, but I think, you know, all in all, Dan has made a choice from day one that his style and the way that he was going to lean was, you know, it was going to be very closed in his comments to the media. It was going to be pro players. He was going to protect them, and it was going to, you know, that was the choice that he made. I do think that we every now and then have heard a little bit of something when it was a pretty egregious mistake. But it's still usually been very, and I think in the case of Arozarena, it really was, if I recall correctly, you just talked about somebody should have been, I think you said under normal circumstances, somebody would be there, and Randy was not there tonight, but it wasn't, you know, it wasn't a very firm indictment
8: play. God, no. So I'm not trying, I didn't mean to exaggerate it. Thank you. Good point.
10: Yeah.
8: Yes, I don't want to exaggerate. It's not like but it was more than I'd
10: maybe
8: heard.
10: Maybe you're looking for it more because you don't hear it as much, maybe. But I do think that if you look over the course of the season, I think that you do see just, you know, if you're looking for it a little bit here and a little bit there. And on George, I don't think it was that strong, to be honest with you. So I don't know that I agree with that. I think he has been very, very consistent in, you know, this is how we do things. I think that sometimes you can't really fall on that anymore because that has been the answer that he has reverted to most often when, well, we're just not playing our baseball right now. When you get to the point of a season where you realize that our baseball wasn't really there this year. And so you can't really say that any anymore. So I think that perhaps that's where that tone is coming from a little bit, in that this is what we would have liked to do, and we're not doing it, and we haven't done it.
2: 11 games under 500 earlier in the week. Salk went through his 11 reasons why this team, unfortunately, did not meet expectations. What would be the couple of those things at the very top of Shannon Dreyer's list?
10: I don't think it's a couple of things. I think it's a lot of things. I think it is just a sum of the parts and the parts. It just wasn't working this year. I mean, obviously, you can take a look at the number of players that they had. I looked at it the other day. Now, Julio, Cal, Naylor, JP, Ref Snyder when he brought him in, Kirby, Bizzardo, all career worst years. And that's a tough way in terms of F-War and a couple of other things. You know, that's a tough way to go. And especially if you look at a Julio and a Cal who had, you know, just huge fall-offs from what they did the year before. Ref Snyder, too, you brought him in for a role that it was very specific and that you were built to. And that you needed, if you were going to have platoons, you needed that right-handed bat. You know, early that hurt. Bizzardo, obviously, you know, when a game is handed over to anybody that's later in that pen, you just have no room for error. And it has been a rough year for him. Munoz, a little bit of a step back, too, particularly in the middle of the year, much better in the second half. So I think that, you know, first and foremost is they were not able to come close to what they did last year. And I know there was a lot of, you know, time that was spent on Cal, but it was a lot of them. He's just the most dramatic because of what he did last year. I think that is huge. I think that there were mistakes that were made on the field. I think that the style of play, it just was never clean. And that gets me. I hate unforced errors. I hate not controlling the controllable. And that was a big part of it. And they were never able to get out of that. So I just think, you know, it's been a consistency. I know that we have just all a consistency of not good. And we've all been looking throughout the season, okay, now they're going to turn the page, or they'll get to September and everything will be fine. Or, you know, this is great that we can look at a week that was good, but it just wasn't there. And I think a lot of it goes back to spring training. I think a lot of it goes to never having that team together in spring training. I think you'll have to take a good look at what expectations did, and that's really hard to mention. And expectations, for the most part, were fair. Was it, you know, expectation to get to the World Series? Well, they put that on themselves, you know? So that, how does that impact them? And then the starting pitching took a huge step back as well. And so it's going to make for an interesting offseason. There's so much that you need to get into. But, yeah, it wasn't two or three things. It was a lot of things.
8: Like 11. It was like 11 things.
10: Yeah, I believe you had a list.
8: I'd say it was like 11, roughly. Like 11. But honestly, Shannon, I think you and I are in lockstep. Most of the things you just said were all things that I mentioned. I think that's why I had to get to 11. This isn't a simple problem. Like, oh, just this one thing went wrong. A ton of things went wrong. Maybe 11 of them, maybe more. I mean, like, I probably could have continued to add to that list. One thing that is...
10: Did you have health? Did you have health in your list?
8: I did not.
10: I think that was a big one.
8: I left it
10: off.
8: And
10: I'm not just talking about the guys that were on the IL. I'm talking about the guys that were playing through things, you know? And I think that is something that is really tough. You look at a player who can go out there and it takes a month to decide, I'm really not able to do this, and I have to go on the IL. I think that is something.
8: The Astros have lost tons of people and Correa's. Yes, obviously health is an issue, but it's everybody's issue. Like, you gotta plan for that. You gotta build it in. I agree with what you're saying, but at the same time left it off on purpose, because I just think that there were so many other things that if they had gone right would have helped them overcome some of the health things. Speaking of health, are we going to see Brendan Donovan before the season ends, do you think?
10: I don't think so. He's not on the trip. That was, go ahead and throw in luck on that, because it was such a difference, especially with JP playing the way that he's played the last week or the last month. This team goes when you have that hitter at the top of the lineup, be it JP, be it Brendan Donovan. If you throw the second guy in there, I think that could have made a huge difference as well. And, you know, you don't mess with concussions. And it was a little bit disturbing to see, you know, when it started to affect him, that he would go out on the field. He would go through his warm-ups, but he'd be out on the field for a long time. You saw the progression. He got the glasses out. And he would do some light things, and then you'd see, nope, he's not okay out there and have to go back in.
8: Sheesh.
10: That is a tough one. And that, you know, obviously could have had a lot of impact, I think, particularly with the schedule that they have in September. And that's just dumb luck that that happened. So, you know, throw that in, too.
2: Surreal when you have your final three-game road trip, final spot out on the road. Does it hit you a little bit, even after these years of doing it, that this will be the final kind of weekend of the baseball season for you on the road?
10: Especially because we have Rick Riz with us, and these are going to be the final games with Rick Riz too. And he's going to be around. You know, we're not losing him completely. Oh, yeah. You know, I think, you know, he will still be.
8: He's not going to know what else to do.
10: Large presence. Well,
2: I hear he's like Ichiro. He's going to get into Ichiro stretching routines. He's going to be throwing BP.
8: He's going to be bringing you pasta, plates of pasta before every game.
2: Uh-huh. We're going to see him at the facility every day with the lockout, too.
8: Like, look, if they've got Edgar's Cantina, can we not get Rick Riz's pasta shop somewhere at T-Mobile Park?
10: It might be doable. You never know. No, but I mean, that's the realization that's it even more than what this season has been, is that the voice that has been so consistent, you know, for 41 years is not going to be on the radio. Again, we will see him. We will see him at the park, you know, but just that has been the thing that I think has kind of been the bigger fit, the focus. I mean, we've known what this season is for a little bit, and now I hope that we have the opportunity to really celebrate Rick this last week, and we certainly are trying to do that on the road too right now.
8: Shannon, thank you as always. Enjoy Colorado. We'll see you back home for the final couple series, and thank you as always. We'll talk soon.
10: You got it, guys.
8: All right, our friend Shannon Dreyer, our Mariners insider, nobody better. Trevor Gooby, get on this, by the way. Like, can we get a Rick Riz pasta station somewhere at the ballpark next year?
2: Can I ask you a question? I did want to ask Shannon. If and when Dan's let go, and that's certainly the feeling and the sentiment that you're hearing nationally and everybody you talk to, you think he wants to manage again?
8: No.
2: Okay.
8: Gut feeling. I don't know.
2: Just gut feeling. Yeah.
8: Gut feeling. No.
2: Yeah. Yeah.
8: I don't know that it would matter much either way. I mean, like, yeah. I don't think that anyone saw anything that would cause him to get hired somewhere else. But no, I would be surprised if he was interested in managing. I think this would be just, you know, he did his 2 years, and my guess is he ends up doing something similar to what he was doing before, and you know, maybe helping out with guys. He loves doing that, and he was really, really good at it.
2: Yeah.
8: Just don't know whether this was necessarily the right position for him. All right, take a quick break. We're going to come back. We'll give you guys everything you need to know, and then G. Scott on Brock and Salk.
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18: 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Up first.
20: All right, Seahawks back at practice yesterday, Brock. I was sort of hoping we'd see a little more of a change in the injury report. I'll admit, I thought that we would see Nicky Minwari as a full participant yesterday.
21: I was hoping.
20: I know, I really was. And I don't know what it means that he was limited. I don't know what he missed. I wish I knew how serious the hip was. Is that why he's missing practice? He looks good whenever they show some video of him working out and warming up with the team, but it's just hard to understand exactly how serious that is, and he's such a key piece of what they're trying to do. So I don't know necessarily what to make of all that.
3: And I don't think in some ways it showed up quite as significantly with the matchup and the way New England played.
20: Mm-hmm.
3: Because what did you see versus New England? You actually saw a lot of base defense. You saw Tyrese Knight out on the field at Sam linebacker with Drake and Ernest. Well, that's not Arizona. They're much more of an 11 personnel.
20: Right. So maybe he will be able to go. I don't know. I'm pretty sure Rodney Thomas is going to play safety, though, right? Because it doesn't look like Ty Okada's there. Julian Love, pretty confident in this guy.
22: I know kind of like the initial 53 was like kind of weird to look at, especially when you have some guys down. The confidence in the building of like the ready squad and like the full 70 was like, we're not going to miss a beat with Rod. Like, he's an experienced guy. He's been in this league for a bunch of years. And he's going to play good ball. And the moments that he's had, whether it's in the preseason games or whatever, you could just see like, all right, he knows what he's doing. And he came out there with such confidence that it was like, no one's even sweating. No one's batting an eye. And so, he did a great job. Great
20: game. Julian, you mentioned he'd be a great coach. He sure seems like a great teammate. He's such a good communicator. He has so much love for all of his teammates. No pun intended. Just super impressive. By the way, speaking of impressive, Josh Allen last night, dear God. He was just humble. He was just at a different level.
23: The penalty on Dawkins. Allen fires, and that is held on. Touchdown, Kincaid. Another one.
3: And another one.
20: Yeah, he had five.
3: And another one.
20: He had three throwing and two more on the ground. They ran for over 200 yards. They were pretty good.
3: Yeah, continuity has been a big deal for him, I think, system-wise, like any of these QBs. Tom Brady and Peyton Manning and Drew Brees. Like, look at them. Right? When they're in the same system for 3, 4, 5, 10 years, Salk, you get to levels of confidence in what you're seeing and feeling. And now Dalton Kincaid's been with them for 5 years. No surprise that he and him are lockstep. The running back's been there now for 4 or 5 years. Linemen have all been there for the multitude of those years. And they're a pretty good operation offensively. Glad we don't play them in the regular season.
20: Yeah, you're happy about that?
3: Yeah.
20: I'm pretty good. They did that against a very good Houston defense on the road.
3: Campbell was a little emotional afterwards.
20: Yeah. There you go. I'll play it for you.
24: When you lose these games, man, it's like the players. What they put into it, a lot of people don't know, what they go through. You have to get up. Bodies beat the shit. And, mentally stay locked in and do those things. So...
20: Yeah, he goes, I can't keep doing that. But, dude, that's a week two loss to the Bills on the road.
3: Yeah, he was another one that folks said, maybe elevate him to president and elevate Ben Johnson to head coach.
20: That's a little continuity. I don't know if you need to be Russell Wilson neutral mentality, but that, I think, is tough for your team to handle. If you're that emotional over a week two loss on the road in Buffalo.
3: So you don't know what these guys put in.
20: All right.
18: Here's the second thing you need to know.
3: That's borne out, by the way. That is borne out of a Thursday night game. That's what he's talking about. Played on Sunday, beat to you know
20: come
3: what.
20: Come on, man.
3: You
20: can't cry about it there. I think that's too much. It's just too much.
3: No crying in football?
20: No, there is, but not every week. Like, there is at the right time.
0: Arm my sock.
20: But you can't do that every week. Week two, you lose on the road in Buffalo and you cry? Save it for at least November, December.
3: Hey, Dick Vermeil won a Super Bowl crying.
20: I have no problems with crying. None.
3: Sounds like you do.
20: I really don't.
3: When was the last time you had a good cry?
20: Not that long ago. I don't know, 6 or 7 years ago. Just kidding. Brian Wu, Gabriel Hughes tonight. Maybe we'll cry watching that. I don't know. Astros won, so the Mariners are six back with nine to play.
3: Gabriel?
20: I don't know. I don't know the guy. Do you know Gabriel Hughes? I don't. You live there. Who is he? I don't know anyone who pitches for that team. They're awful. They're going to lose like 150 games this year. Why would I bother to learn the name of the Colorado Rockies? Bush. Gabriel?
1: Here's the third thing you need to know.
20: Does he go by Gabe or Gabby? Don't you question me. Tell you what.
3: I just hadn't heard many Gabriels pitching in the big league. That's all. Been a new one.
20: Have you heard of a lot of some Gabriels?
3: Good female tennis players named Gabriel.
20: I don't know.
3: Sabatini.
20: Where is Gabriel Sabatini? Wicked back. Kraken started training camp yesterday. It was fun to talk to John Forslund.
2: What I want to see this season is some clarity. You know, I want to see a direction for the team so that we don't have a lot of questions during the season and certainly at the end of the season as far as a conclusion as to what it is. And I think that's been the issue here over the last couple of seasons. You know, it's almost unfair to lead the fans down a path of any kind of expectation today. But what I want to see is this thing morph into a transitional period where some of these younger players that they talk about are reality, and you can actually see a path to the future.
20: How great is Forslund, man?
3: So good.
20: I heard someone say yesterday he's reached that Kevin Calabro stage of like, man, I've been doing this for 40 years. Like, I'll say whatever I want.
3: That's right.
20: It's pretty great.
3: Yep.
20: I love him. All right, that's everything you need to know. Quarter fast every hour here in the Brock and Salk Show. Let's see. 253 says, hey, calm down, Marv. Let the guy get emotional. That seems really unnecessary, 253.
0: I'm with you. It was great lost in the playoffs, but it's week two. How are you going to convince your team that you just need to move on to next week and put that behind you when you're acting like it's the end of the world?
3: Yeah.
20: You can't do that week two, Brock. You know that.
3: No, I think that's very fair. I totally understand that. Here's the challenge.
20: And to be serious, jokes aside, I really do not have a problem with men crying or anything like that. You know that. And to hear your coach have that level of vulnerability has a place.
3: Mm-hmm.
20: But like, not all the time.
3: Yeah.
20: And not week two.
3: Week like, two's a bit early.
20: This is one of those, like, you got 15 games left to play.
3: Yeah.
20: You're going to cry at week two? Then what's going to happen next week?
3: You know what's going to end the whole Marv conversation, by the way, as I continue to call you Marv? I can't. Because of the just Home Alone Marv. He ruined Marv's forever.
4: That's who I thought you guys have been talking about this whole time. Marv, okay. No, really confused.
3: Yeah. No,
20: hey, calm Marv down, Marv. Let the guy get emotional.
0: Saul couldn't even get offended by that one because he's never seen Home Alone.
20: Right, that's true.
3: Really?
20: No, you know that. We've talked about it. Never seen that. No interest. Hilarious, too, that when we get to this next segment, I'll be sitting here with two sports dads who got their kids all the way to D1 college scholarships by being at times very hard and controlling about their kids' workout regimens. And yet, I'm going to get the Marv call despite my kid knowing she's never going to play past high school. We'll be right back with G. Scott, Marv next on Brock and Salk.
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4: Oh, time to get to that time of the show, Brock, where I have nothing written down. Usually I've got notes for every segment. I got no notes. Just says G. Scott. 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
5: Brock!
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6: How's his drip? How's G's
4: There's
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4: No more drip. It's There's just no black more, every day. 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
5: 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Yeah. It's Friday, so I got. I usually have a collared shirt on every day. It's now Friday, so I just got a black T-shirt on, and I got some Adidas pants.
4: He's kind of the black version of Brian Buckaloo, our friend over, because Brian wears a white shirt every day and khakis, and G wears a black shirt every day and black pants. So they're sort of a white and black dressed version of each other.
5: Should your underwear color match your shirt color?
4: Ooh, I've never thought about that.
5: You know what I'm talking about?
4: No.
5: Brock, what you think?
6: Mm. No, I never thought about that.
4: Yeah, just whatever's up next in line.
5: It's Brock and Salk. That's what we're just talking about.
4: It's just whatever's up next in line.
5: By the way, I want to say congratulations.
4: Oh.
5: I heard it through the grapevine. I heard that y'all sports show number 2 in the country, YouTube subscribers?
4: Yeah. Sports station. I don't want to take all the credit. That's not fair.
5: Oh, sports station?
4: 122,000 subscribers right
5: Hey,
4: here.
5: Come on now.
4: Yeah?
5: That is a big congratulations. That means a lot of people can see us right now.
4: Yeah, they can.
5: They can.
4: I don't know if they will, but they can. Yeah.
5: Okay. Well,
4: you brought the. You have different types of boxers. Do you have all one type of boxers?
5: Well, see, every Christmas my wife give me draws.
4: Okay.
5: You know what I'm saying?
4: That's
5: and
4: nice.
5: I'm going to tell y'all something. I have spent a lot of money on clothes, shoes, and hats.
4: Yes.
5: No
6: How much
5: doubt.
6: You think in your lifetime? If you were to add it all up,
4: at least $100,000.
6: Let's say not even what? Your lifetime. Let's
5: wait,
6: just
5: whoa.
6: Say
5: $100,000.
6: Let's say
5: $100,000.
6: Let's just say since 21, 22. Let's just call it the last 25 years. Last 25 years. How much do you think you spent on clothes, shoes, hats?
5: You said 25 years or 5 years?
6: 25 years.
4: Your last since 2000-ish.
5: Bruh. Okay. Well, look. In the early 2000s and stuff, your dog was, you know what I'm saying, was swap meet Louis. You know what
4: right.
5: I mean? Like, I go get a lot of T-shirts and jeans, and you just kind of make it rock and happen. I would say in the last 10 years.
6: Yeah, last 10.
5: I don't want this to go viral, and it's on YouTube. You know what I'm saying? But
4: yeah.
5: I don't want to lie to y'all.
4: 200,000?
5: Easy.
4: Not 2 million.
5: No, not
4: okay.
5: Two.
4: Some of that you've got back with selling later?
5: I haven't sold. No,
4: okay,
5: I
4: guess
5: give
4: not.
5: I give away.
4: Okay, that's nice.
5: Just
4: tax write-off.
5: Look, the shoes and the suits.
4: All right.
5: That's been the most expensive thing.
4: Oh, and some of that you need for work, though. So
5: exactly.
4: that's a little dirty. He needs those suits to do the auction.
5: And
6: I think it's a lot more than two.
5: And in fairness,
6: I think it's
5: Brock,
6: wow.
4: You think he's closer
6: two.
4: To three?
6: Yeah. He's trying to be humble. There is no way it's $200,000 in 10 years.
5: Okay,
6: no
5: way.
4: Is this like that whole girl math thing where it's like if they say it's two, it's really five or something?
5: But Brock.
6: Yes.
5: You know this. Tax write-off, right?
4: Yeah.
5: Business expenses, right?
4: Sure.
5: So you got to count that into there. You know, yes.
4: That's how you get to two.
5: I have a uniform budget.
4: You spend three, but a third of it is back in taxes. So it's really closer to two.
5: I have a uniform budget.
4: Sure.
5: Right? For the year.
4: Uh-huh,
5: and then the dry clean.
4: Sure.
5: So that's all.
4: All right. So do you have different types of boxers for different occasions? Or do you always wear the same type of boxer?
5: It's funny you say that.
4: I know it is.
5: Well, I can't believe we're on this topic. This is a sports show.
6: I'd like to get to Marvin Harrison versus JSM.
5: Okay, we'll get to that in a second.
4: Whatever.
5: So Yes.
4: That's what
5: I have underwear that I wear when I wear like my suits in Auctioneer.
4: Yep.
5: Yes. I have underwear that I wear with joggers.
4: Sweatpants.
5: And

0: sweatpants and stuff. And then I have drawers that I wear here to everyday work under my slacks. Okay. So, yeah.
1: Do you have going out at night?
0: Oh, yeah.
1: Like, hey, maybe somebody will see these later. Like, I got to, these are going out at night boxes. Like
0: I have different soap, too.
1: Sure. Obviously. I have different soap. Different scents.
0: Like, when you get ready to go out on a night, you know what I mean? Your face wash is different. Your soap.
2: By the way.
0: But this is harassment right here.
1: No, it's not.
0: By the way,
2: did you see Jameis Winston putting on his cologne in the locker room? I think it was, they were interviewing Jackson Dart or somebody.
1: How many spritzes?
2: Oh, my gosh.
1: He kept going.
3: At least 8 spritzes.
2: At least 8. Wrists. Neck,
1: you don't put on 8. You told me it was like 3 or 4 at the most.
0: Because I don't like embarrassing myself. I don't do 8.
1: Nobody who likes to embarrass themselves.
0: Because you be asking questions. Because you're good at this. You know how to ask questions. Like, when you're not here, this doesn't happen. We don't get deep into this stuff.
1: All right.
0: But the wrist. You know what I'm saying? Hit that chest. You know what I'm saying? Hit the neck. Hands, so I can splash on the face.
1: So now you are up at 8.
0: Yes.
4: I just sent you guys the video so you can see if he thinks this is excessive.
1: No wonder you smell so good.
2: Yeah, I thought at first Jameis was putting on a show. He wasn't. Like, he wasn't. I don't think he saw the camera or did any of this. Like, I'm rethinking my whole cologne game. Did that, I'll just kind of go 2 on the neck.
1: Did that $300,000 for clothes include the cologne budget?
2: No.
1: That's a separate budget line. And, that's a separate line item.
2: How about grooming elements, hair?
0: The cologne budget these days is... Yeah.
1: It's not, growing.
0: Yeah, it's not good. It's not good. Shout out to Josie over at Nordstrom in Bellevue. Obviously. Shout out to Josie. All right, go ahead. Marvin Harrison, what you got?
1: Why isn't he good?
2: Yeah, Marvin Harrison Jr., JSN, compare and contrast.
0: See, this ain't a fun show today. It's not even.
2: What?
0: There is no comparison. There is no Marvin Harrison. That's not even a fair comp.
2: Top five draft pick. Freak show.
1: Supposed to be as can't miss a wide receiver prospect as there's been.
0: Okay,
2: but dad's skills with a 6'2", 6'3" body, like bigger, faster, stronger, longer than his dad.
0: So since we always do honesty off the air, how many times have I came in and talked to you guys about Marvin Harrison off the air?
1: Never.
0: Duh. What does that tell you? Respectfully out of that young man. He's a good player. I'm not saying that. Is he a top 10? No. And just so we're clear, some of these folks that are air quotes experts at evaluating talent, I'm going to tell y'all something. They ain't all that good all the time. Sometimes they miss. It's human. Even if you're a good evaluator of talent, you're going to miss. But as far as Marvin
1: Harrison... Why did they miss so badly on Marvin Harrison?
0: Because he had a little bit of the yips when it came to catching a football.
1: Always?
0: No. If you go back, in high school, Marvin Harrison was a 3-star. He was a 3-star up until he wasn't. He was a 3-star. He gets to Ohio State. Before he gets to Ohio State, you know how sometimes, Brock, you get the little the offer. Oh, he must be a 4-star then. So they made him a 4-star. He gets to Ohio State. He had a great camp. And from that camp, he had the confidence, right? That's all life is confidence. And he was rocking, doing his thing. Well, he goes through Ohio State. He was phenomenal there. And then he goes to, as a first-round draft pick, and then there's pressure. And then you drop one football. You drop another football. So lately, he's had a real confidence deal when it comes to his hands. Now, I will tell you guys this. Last week, in week one, you saw Kendrick Bourne. And yeah, I'm biased towards him, but let me just say something about him and what he does for a room. Kendrick Bourne in that wide receiver room has been incredible. He actually got Marvin Harrison to show up to an off-season function just recently. Marvin Harrison don't show up to anything. Marvin Harrison looks to Kendrick Bourne, and Marvin Harrison knows, like, oh, okay, we got a guy, got a veteran in his 30s that's doing his thing. And what did Kendrick Bourne last week, week one, he had 5 catches in the first half. So that takes the pressure away from Marvin Harrison. I'm not saying that he can't and won't be a threat, because that's a real possibility. But one of the problems has been his confidence. So we'll see going forward.
2: What is about them Eastern Washington guys? Kendrick learned a little bit of that from Coop.
0: Junior Adams.
2: Were they together?
0: Junior Adams.
2: Yeah.
0: Like, People don't talk enough about Junior Adams as a wide receiver coach.
2: Good point.
0: Junior Adams is, now look, people talk about Brian Hartline as a wide receiver coach. I'd argue, give me Junior Adams, because Junior Adams understands the person and the people way better than most wide receiver coaches. Junior Adams, Cooper Kupp. Oh, you ready for this? Puka. He had a little bit of Puka when he was here at UW before he left. Mm-hmm. I mean, Junior Adams is that dude. You want to go about UW? You want to go Rome Odunze? Junior Adams. You want to go Jalen McMillan, UW? Junior Adams. Junior Adams is the most, that's why he's with the Dallas Cowboys right now. He is the most underrated wide receiver coach in the game. What's next?
1: What makes him great, by the way?
0: The way he relates to people, and the guys know he cares. Mm. Like, everybody got all these X's and O's. What is it? Theodore Roosevelt says, you know what he says all the time. People don't care how much you know until they find out how much you care. And that's what Junior Adams is really, really, really good at. That's what Mike McDonald is really good at. By the way, I so loved Mike McDonald coming out and being vulnerable and telling people, here is someone who is the reigning Super Bowl champion head coach. And he chose to talk about and be vulnerable about how when life was tough, he's not celebrating. Like, that lets me know Mike McDonald didn't do that interview for him and his family. He did that interview for people, for other people that he doesn't know. That is selfless. Name me a Super Bowl winning head coach less than a year after winning that would come out and tell you his problems. It ain't happening. Mm-hmm. So shout out to Mike McDonald. I mean, I'm preaching to the choir with you guys. Mm-hmm. You guys love him too. But anyway, there's that. What's next?
2: How are you as a youth sports dad, G? How are you?
0: Just like Mike Salk. Just like you, right? I think all of us. You're proud of your child. It's great. I mean, let people tell the story about G as a dad. Then they'll have that whole LeVar Ball. But that's the reason why they think that way, because they don't know me. Mm-hmm. But if you know me and you've actually been around me in those situations, you'd know. Oh. Things.
2: How many times you withhold dinner from G when he didn't play well?
0: Withhold dinner? No. However, no, you're telling. See, this ain't cool.
1: No, he's making fun of me. He's using you.
0: You withheld dinner?
1: Course not.
0: You dinner?
1: No.
0: I made baby G walk home.
1: See, I told you G had made his kid walk home.
0: I made baby G walk home.
1: Yeah, like Trot Nixon's dad.
0: Okay. I didn't know how you guys meant.
1: No, he's just making fun of me.
0: Okay.
1: He thinks I'm being like Marv Marinovich, and so he's making fun of me.
2: Do you remember Marv Marinovich,
0: Yeah.
2: G?
0: Yeah.
2: Does Salk look a little like a Marv?
0: No,
2: he could be a Marv. Yes,
0: no,
2: he could.
1: You're so mean. He's so mean to me.
0: Proud of Cecily. Yeah, proud of
1: and
0: Avery.
1: I'm proud of both my kids for different reasons.
0: But Brock, let me just say this. I thought you meant how was I as a sports dad as far as with coaches and or just being at the games.
1: Mm.
0: I was great. Sports dad to my child? Not good. I wasn't good. I wasn't good. Yeah. Like, I mean, all-star game, fifth grade, we flew out to L.A. We're in this little slam and jam thing for all kids, different ages, groups and everything. And we're out there.
2: Hoops or football?
0: Basketball. Okay. We're out there for hoops. And I just, you know, he just wasn't playing well and everything. And we had flew. And back then, you know, I ain't really had that. I had no change like that. You feel me? This is before you gave me that small contract. So anyway, we go out to L.A. Yeah, they use a real small contract. Uh-huh, still barely made it.
1: Uh-huh,
0: so went out to L.A.
1: Keep it coming.
0: Went out to L.A. And, you know, he just wasn't playing well. I'm getting on him.
1: Smart.
0: And then finally the All-Star list came out. And so the All-Star list was the top players would get to play an additional game.
1: Mm.
0: And if you didn't play an additional game, you can go home, right? Mm. So go to the list. He didn't make the team. So I'm heated, right? Because I have an ego, right? So I have an ego. So I'm heated. And so we go out. And so he's playing around with his brother. And we're going towards a rental car. And he's playing, you know, tag and all this stuff. I went off on him from the parking lot to the airport.
1: Mm-hmm.
0: Got through TSA. Went off on him again. I was terrible. As I mean, just not good. And I don't think I didn't calm all that down until maybe his eighth grade year.
1: What do you think it came from? Like, where did that come from in you? And then how did you end up getting it under control?
0: It came from...
1: Because your dad was kind of hard on you, right?
0: No, I thought he was. My dad never picked up nothing. He played no sports.
1: Okay.
0: But he was tough in me in other ways.
1: Yeah, discipline and all that. That's what I meant.
0: Mine came from, I knew that he wasn't playing to his potential.
1: Sure.
0: But I wasn't good about delivering the message about that.
1: How did you learn?
0: I just think I grew up. You know what I mean? I don't think there's no book to read. There's really not many people you can talk to. I think I just kind of grew up. And I do know what it was. When he started playing football and was in eighth grade, when he started playing football and when he saw how good he can be doing that, then I think that's when he started to just do things on his own.
2: Mm-hmm.
0: And I just said that.
2: Right?
0: He owned it. Yeah. That's what happened.
2: Yep. And that's what creates, I think, the most friction. We were just chatting about this off the air, a little bit sulky. And all it's to make this a little bit serious and not like poke fun and everything else. You see it like when the kids want to own it and they start to own it, then a lot of this starts to dissipate. When the kids never really want to do it and the parents keep forcing them, and it's the parents' ownership and it's the parents' journey.
1: It's so hard. But there's such a hard middle ground there. And we'll make this serious for a few minutes. And I was just talking about this as part of the youth sports series that we've been working on behind the scenes. And we've done a few of these interviews, and I sat down with a couple of the guys who run Seattle United Soccer, and that'll be one of the videos that'll be available. And we were just talking through this earlier this week and saying, you know, the parents that want their kid to be something they're not and are pushing them is a really, really tough thing. And you go back to that Wayne Gretzky quote, right? Parents ask him, hey, people would ask his parent or him, what did your parents do to get you to practice so much? He's like, what? It's like, my parents had told me to come in. They didn't tell me to go practice. They had to say, hey, Wayne, get off the ice. You've been out there for 8 hours today. Yeah. Like, he wanted it, which is why he became Wayne Gretzky. And if your kid doesn't want it like that, you're probably never going to make them want it. But how do you push a kid that loves it, but also is distracted by their phone and this screen and this, you know, a lot of kids will work really hard once you just kind of push them into it a little. And then they realize that, oh yeah, the inertia of sitting in front of my phone all day, it wasn't necessarily the best thing for me. I'm just addicted to it. So you got to find a balance. It can't be as simple as don't push a kid that doesn't want to do it. Cause sometimes you got to push them out of their comfort zone a little, but also, don't think your kid that doesn't really want to do it is going to ever turn the corner and like
2: that
1: love
2: you're
1: it.
2: Gonna like all of a sudden right. I'm going to say something. I'm going to unleash some. I'm going to unlock something. I'm going to show them through my passion.
1: Right.
2: I was just
1: that's not going to happen.
2: No.
0: Yeah. I get.
1: But it's really hard to find that middle ground. It's hard to find a balance. Sorry.
0: This topic makes me a little emotional because as a parent,
1: Dan Campbell.
0: Well, yeah.
2: You just start crying on us like Dan did last night.
0: Nah, but this topic makes me emotional because. Sometimes as a parent, you're just doing the best you can. That's number one, right? And number two, when you look back on things, like the only thing that I did was drive as something, goals. Mm-hmm. It was never, hey, let's just go walk in a park and hang out and how was your day?
1: Right.
0: Like, and so it breaks my heart that I didn't have that part in me. So as a grandparent, I'm that way.
1: Well, we saw that when you had your granddaughter here. Oh, we saw that.
0: But she's adorable. But my kids, they didn't get that side.
1: Can you, now we're getting, it's like Oprah territory here, but like, is it too late? Can you find more of that now?
0: Oh, yeah. We talk about it. And the thing is people, they say they love it, right? Mm-hmm. Like, at the end of the day, I think my children are successful. They ain't dead. They ain't in court. They ain't in jail.
1: Mm-hmm.
0: They're productive.
1: But one of them's in court.
0: Huh?
1: The lawyer.
0: Oh, the lawyer. I was like, huh? Yeah.
1: I mean, your daughter's a lawyer. She's in court all the time.
0: Matter of fact, she just had a a case freaking dismissed guy. Yesterday. Yeah, shout out to my daughter, Ashley. Right.
1: Sorry.
0: Hey, before we get out of here, can we just talk about the fact that Drew Lock, I trust, He's getting ready to go down there. Mm-hmm. He's not replacing Sam Darnold.
1: No.
0: He's just starting in the game.
1: You want to hear my cool Drew Lock sound that I've been playing this morning? All right, play. I think you'll like this. This is his mentality heading into the game.
5: I feel like that edge is always there. It shouldn't leave you. And honestly, the day it leaves me, it would be the day that I'd start looking at myself in the mirror like, what are we doing? You always want to play. You always want to be the guy. You love the pressure of that. You love the feeling of, we're going to go down and score because I took care of the ball. I got it to our guys. Not to mention there's 10 other guys doing a lot of plays, but that's the mentality you have to have as a Q. We're gonna win or lose this game because of how I played today, and that's the mentality you go into it with.
0: Love him.
1: Isn't that great?
0: I love him. His guys' offense has confidence in him. I think the team, everyone has confidence in him. And let me just say this. Another reason, this is particularly why I love him. What does he have? Like 18 starts, right? And in those 18 starts, you go back to Denver. We all know about that. People know about the interceptions. They know about, first of all, the Denver Broncos were cheeks back then. Mm-hmm. We know what kind of team it was. And then you go back to 2023. And we'd argue that in that 2023 team, wasn't really that great when he got that start. And then you have today. The beautiful thing about all of the things that has happened in Drew Lock's career, you remember the interceptions. You remember those starts in 2023. Mm-hmm. But that's just how life is. People will always talk about and they read chapter 2 of your story. On Sunday, Drew gets to go out there with his own pen and write chapter 4 for Drew Lock, right? And this is an opportunity for people to find out about the new him. And that's the beauty about life, Brock.
2: Well, you know what I hear right there, G? I'll drop a little last in our final minute here. I hear, and we have an old veteran coach, coaches the freshman kids. He doesn't want to coach anybody but the freshman. He's got an old, like, grandfatherly wisdom and heart to him, and he'll be barking out at times. The difference between speaking life and listening to death. What are you speaking? Drew is speaking life right there, right? He is speaking to himself, and he's not listening to the doubts and the naysayers and the noise, and it's what you speak. And you hear him speaking, I think, that life into, yeah, this is my conviction. This is what I'm going to go do. And he's got a lot of talent. It's going to be fun to watch it, especially if he realizes it and plays to that talent come Sunday afternoon. I think we're going to have a lot of fun conversations.
0: Last thing before I go and you kick me out, I think the Drew Lock, if there's anybody that's listening right now that's had people doubt them, that's had people talk about them and things that they did yesteryear and 2 years ago, you should be on the side of a Drew Lock. This is a time he gets to rewrite his story. He gets to go out there, and the same thing with you if you're listening right now. You have an opportunity today and tomorrow to write a whole new story.
1: I'm not going to add anything on top of that. Well said by our friend G. Scott. You can always find him over on our sister station, 97.3. Kyra News Radio, his show with Ursula starts in just a couple minutes. You can find him on YouTube with The Reset. G, see you later.
0: Appreciate it.
1: We'll be right back. 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
1: Our broadcast has been, I mean, even with no Mike McDonald, just a lot of really good guests this week. So thank you. As always, I like to say thank you to Brock because he helps bring in some of the best guests that we have. Brock's connections and the respect that people in the industry have for him is a big reason why we are able to get so many of the great guests we do on this show.
2: Did you guys make up?
1: Me and Brock? No, oh, that was my olive. That was my olive branch.
3: I so appreciate Mike.
1: The real question is, did you two make up? Not me. You leave me out of this. I'm fine. It's Maura, you and Brock. I got to worry about.
3: We're fine. Jeez. Right, Maura? We're okay. We're good.
1: That's what I'd like to hear. Thank God. I can come back to work on Monday. Jeff Passan joined us on Monday. And he talked through a lot of the problems that the Mariners have had this year.
4: Yeah.
1: Alignment being maybe the biggest.
4: Yeah, it's funny. Back when A.J. Hinch was first hired by the Arizona Diamondbacks, Josh Burns was asked, why would you hire somebody who doesn't have the experience? Because Hinch had never managed before. And he used the words organizational advocacy. And I mean, he was ripped at the time for that, but the idea of organizational advocacy that he was speaking of is that the philosophies and theories espoused by the front office are shared by the manager, so that there's alignment from the front office down and from the manager's office back up. And if there are gaps there, that's a real problem, because you need a coherent and cohesive philosophy.
3: I can't tell you how critical that is. And if people got to see Hard Knocks style, even more than Hard Knocks, because Hard Knocks team still has some editorial say, if they got to see the behind the scenes of so many of these organizations across all sports, and you watched it with the Denver Nuggets example here, like, the GM and the head coach hated each other. The Booth and Malone, who's now coaching in North Carolina, like, couldn't stand each other. And it's like, I watched it with a GM and head coach when I was with the Seahawks. Like, this is my guy. I heard unbelievable stories in game at halftime where the GM's calling the head coach, play my guys. And the head coach calling the GM, like, we suck because your draft picks are terrible. Like, how many times that organizations don't have alignment and how it cripples them.
1: Yeah.
3: Just cripples them.
1: And I think what he was saying here is not that it got to that point of hatred or anything like that, no. But if the front office has one view on the best way to draw up a lineup or strategize during games, and the manager is not in the same, on the same page.
3: Yeah.
1: It's really difficult to ask him to do one thing when his strength is somewhere else. And that maybe it's not that one guy's bad or anything else, just not aligned. And in that case, not necessarily going to work. Here was Brian Nemhauser, Hawk vlogger, who joined us also on Monday. Brock, I could have gone in a bunch of directions here, but I just felt like we haven't played up how good Byron Murphy's been. So here's Brian talking about it.
5: I'll always call out Byron Murphy. I mean, that guy, I talked to him after the game in the locker room. I think he could have twice the stats he had, but he was beating guys so badly and so quickly that the play was behind him by the time it happened in some cases. So the Patriots had an interesting game plan to kind of counter some of the blitzes and the upfield pressure that the Seahawks were creating. So those are some of the guys.
1: He's going to have a monster year, isn't he?
3: Yes and no. Yes and no. Yeah, okay. The tape and the people that watch the tape in the evaluators and the Daniel Jeremiah's, yes, absolutely. For those that just see the tree topping stats of sacks, tackles for loss, and all of those things, I don't know. I think he'll be challenged because they are about volume and it's about all of them eating. They don't play for one guy. So I don't know if the stats on the national or the tree topping level will look that way in a monster year, but the game tape, 100%.
1: God, it just seems like when he's out there, he just makes such a difference.
3: I don't know how you block him.
1: Right?
3: I don't know how you block him.
1: The speed, power, size combo.
3: Yeah.
1: The leverage he plays with.
3: There you go.
1: Pretty crazy. He is a weapon, man. And the fact that they're now using him to play outside a little bit more, or not all the way outside, but in that three technique and allowing him to pass. Gosh, He's pretty fun. All right. Daniel Jeremiah will notice all of that. He did, in fact. He mentioned how great he thought Byron Murphy was. He also just said the Seahawks are flat out better than they were last year.
0: I saw a team that looked better than the version of the team we saw win the Super Bowl last year. And that's without, obviously, a huge piece defensively. And with Sam missing the vast majority of the game, this team looked faster to me. They looked more even connected defensively, you know, even without Eamon Worry out there. Like it was impressive. That did not look like a first game. As someone who's consumed a lot of the tape this week from all the games, like that was about as clean in terms of just a group that was very, very connected defensively. And then offensively, I think this offensive line has taken another step. What did we say last time? They needed to be a top 10 offensive line or something. I mean that hurdle was clearly reached in that game.
3: It was. And now Arizona's a little different animal. Arizona is, I've mentioned a few different times, there's some boom or bust, some feast or famine. Mm-hmm. They love to pressure. They love to get a lot of people around the line of scrimmage. I'm sure they'll look back at some of the success they had in spurts, especially in the first matchup against them. They'll look at that Brian Flores tape from last year, the Colts tape from last year. Drew Locke is playing. They're going to challenge his communication and that line's communication, and they're going to make some plays. Going to be some negative plays. But the other side of it is this group, when it's blocked up, should make some home runs.
1: Yeah.
3: Should hit some home runs come Sunday.
1: Speaking of the Cardinals, Peter Schrager joined us on Wednesday, as he does every Wednesday this year, and told us about those Cards.
7: Arizona, I mean, like, the term I use is feisty. Like, just feisty. Like, nothing to lose. Everyone has them as a top, you know, top three pick going next year. They're going to draft. And they came out and they kicked their butts up and down the field. I would imagine, you know, and I thought LaFleur had a good press conference where he's like, I'm locked in on Seattle, and was talking that talk. I would imagine the Seahawks, with all of this time and an opportunity to watch on Sunday, are not going to be caught off guard by what the Cardinals are bringing. But they didn't even get Jeremiah Love really going yet. And I'm expecting him to have a big rookie year, and they'll utilize him more.
3: Third downs. That'll be the whole key as well. If this is going to be a scrappy, feisty, down-to-the-wire, tough game, it's because Arizona did what they did against the Chargers and convert 50% of their third downs. Hmm. If they, you know, kind of get to those downs and distances where they can convert, where they can use those weapons, where they can have Love in the screen game. And, you know, Jacoby's not going to run, I don't think, as effectively as Drake May did in the opener. But there were some things there, you know, that they're going to take a look at and try to exploit. And LaFleur, the head coach and the play caller, knows this team inside and out. Mm-hmm. Been there in LA, right? And actually found success with different people and a different quarterback. But this will be, third downs will be really critical Sunday afternoon.
1: All right. Well, those are just a few of the interviews from this week. They're all up on the Seattle Sports YouTube page, where you should go and subscribe and help us get over the top there to 127,000 and be.
3: What are we at?
1: 122. So with 5,000 more subscribers, we'll be number one in the country. You can find all those interviews. Plus, I didn't even play you sound from Chris Myers or from John Forslund or from G Scott, who joined us earlier today. And God, the response on G today has just been great. 360. I love this show. I had a rough morning with my young kids trying to get them ready for school. Lost my cool and feel like crap after they left on the bus. I came back to the house, turned on the show right in the middle of the conversation with G, and it was just what I needed. The show was so much more than sports. It's why it is so loved around here. Thank you. That's really nice. Thank you, 360. And we got a couple others like that. Just wanted to send a quick message about that last spot with G. I'm not his biggest fan, but that was honestly some of the best I've heard on the radio. No doubt you'll be getting some people pushing back, stick to sports, but I thought it was fantastic. Very real, very well done, and thank you. There's a bunch in here also, but thank you for your
3: affirmation.
1: Yeah, that's really nice. It's nice to hear that every once in a while. You never know where the G thing's gonna go. there's no notes. It just says G Scott on here. I don't write anything else down.
3: Kinda,
1: I just
3: like write G Scott. Draws.
1: Well, it's sort of how my mom pronounces the word drawer. Like if you ask her what's in a dresser, the draws.
3: The draws.
1: It's just D-R-A-W-S. The draws. That's how my mom, I mean, that's how they would say it in Boston. I didn't know there was an R in that word until I grew up. I was like, wait, there's an R? It's a drawer? You got to be kidding me. I always thought you just threw it in the kitchen drawers. Who knew? We'll be right back with everything you need to know next.
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2: 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Here's what you need to know. Up first.
1: All right, Brock. Is Nick Emanuori going to play? Yes or no? I'm putting you on the spot right now. Does he play? He's been limited throughout the week for the second straight week. He'll be questionable later today. Will he play?
5: Nope.
1: Brock, I want him to play.
3: That could change. If he's a full participant today, that obviously changes dramatically. If he's, right, and we've seen that happen. He could be limited and Wednesday and Thursday. And then, yeah, you're full go Friday, and you're ready. So, but if I had to bet today, when you're limited and you're coming back the way he is, and this team is all about the long game.
1: But Brock.
3: What, Michael?
1: But I want him to play.
3: Oh, I know.
1: I want to see Nick Emanuori. I miss him. He's fun to watch.
3: This would be a matchup you would want. This is a matchup that I think would be more critical.
1: It's the Baby Rams matchup.
3: Yep.
1: It's like a Rams preview. I'd sure like to see Nick Emanuori out
3: shark.
1: There.
3: Baby Shark, Baby Rams.
1: Man, what a bummer. No Ty Okada either. Rodney Thomas probably going to start there. And then, of course, obviously, this is all about Drew Locke. Like, this is kind of his week to shine. Nate Tice on the station yesterday discussing how Drew's got one nice safety net.
6: You just lean into the highs and accept the lows, and the Seahawks have a defense that can withstand those lows. So the makeup around him is kind of can limit the damage Locke does if it's in a negative sense. So I'm not going to say, oh, you got a surprise starter here. Oh, my God, we don't need to extend Sam Darnold. But I do think there's strength to his game, but I do think there's real, real weaknesses that he's never, ever improved upon as a quarterback that's had a lot of starts.
1: Think that helps?
3: He's never had a team like this. And that's what Nate's talking about defensively. Mm-hmm. And I would say the same offensively. Top 10 offensive line, a running game, a play-action pass game, a guy in JSN that is always open. That even when he is covered, has an ability with his strength and body control to make things happen. Cooper Kupp, that's always in the right. Like, he's never had a group like this either. So I would challenge Nate on that point. Is okay, you're right. You know, if he were in Cleveland or he were, you know, with a more abundant organization and talent around him, sure, he's probably not going to elevate everybody. But when the talent is elevated around him,
1: but doesn't that if he's able to really do that, Brock? Doesn't it ask and a few more questions then about whether you need to spend $60 million on a quarterback in the offseason?
3: So much
1: because if you can, if you have all of those pieces that you don't need to elevate, you got to ask a question about whether you got to spend to elevate or whether or not you're better off bringing in more pieces. Gonna be fascinating. I'm psyched for that. That won't be for a while. Josh Allen certainly elevates everybody around him. No doubt there. He throws for 3 touchdowns, runs for 2 more, 203 yards on the ground. They may have some defensive questions, but that offense is rolling, man. They dropped the Lions.
3: Yeah, and the highest scoring week 1 in NFL history just continued on last night with the opener of week 2. What was it, 41-31?
1: Yeah, and they ran for a ton of yards. It wasn't like they just threw the ball all over the yard. He threw for like 250.
3: You want offense? You got today's NFL. You got a lot of it.
1: That's for sure.
2: Here's the second thing you need to know.
1: You want offense? Go to Colorado and watch baseball because generally there's a lot of it there. Will the Mariners score some runs in Colorado? They're taking on someone named Gabriel Hughes later today. Brian Wu will be the opposing starter.
3: Or maybe it's Gabrielle Sabatini Hughes. We don't know. By the way, speaking of offense, did you see after Gino Suarez was not picked up by anybody in all of baseball?
1: Let me guess. I have not seen, so let me guess. That was a month ago? Not even?
3: Have you seen his numbers?
1: I'm going to guess he's got 8 home runs since then.
3: I don't think you're far off. Let me pull it up.
1: There's no one streakier than Gino Suarez.
3: And it was like, oh, no, nobody thinks I can play.
1: Gino went to the Cardinals, was about to get cut, remember? Or to the Diamondbacks. They sent him to the Diamondbacks.
3: Yes.
1: He was going to get cut. The guy in AAA who was coming back to take his job got hurt. Gino got to extend his playing time there and then hit like 30 home runs in the next couple of months. Then he came here because he had done so well the year later and was absolutely awful for the entire time he was here.
3: Yeah.
1: That's who Gino is. Up and down, yes, man. You never know what version you're going to get. That's funny.
3: And had he known that Brendan Donovan was going to get hit in the head in a batting cage without a helmet on, be lost for the year?
1: Maybe you do pick up Gino. Probably would have picked him up. Yeah. He probably would have helped. He probably could have used an additional 8 home runs in the last 3 weeks.
7: Here's the third thing you need to know.
1: Let's see. Training camp underway for the Seattle Kraken. I played you some Matty Beniers earlier. Brock, I know you always ask about Shane Wright and what he can do as a top 5 pick that has never quite worked out. There were rumors of a trade request over the summer. Here's what he said about that.
8: Whatever outside noise, I'm not really caring about that. I'm not really focused on that at all. I'm here committed to the team, and I want to make sure I have a good camp and get ready for the season and do what I can to help the team win. That's really it. Whatever media says or whatever outside noise is, I'm not too worried about that right now. I had a great first day at camp here, and that's really what I'm focused on.
1: We got sound from both Shane Wright and Matty Beniers saying, little I don't edgy. Care what the media is. Little little edgy.
3: Little edgy.
1: I like it.
3: By the way, that's 10 good. Home runs, 29 RBIs, and OPS over 900.
1: Just in September?
3: Uh-huh.
1: God, that's everything you need to know. Quarter past every hour here on the Brock and Salk Show. We will open up the phone lines in a moment, 866-979-3776. Whatever's on your mind, the end of the Mariner season and what you think should happen next, the beginning of the Seahawks season and what you expect in Arizona, the future for Drew Lock and Sam Darnold, and heck, if you want to talk about the Kraken as well, whatever you want, we'll open up the phones at 866-979-3776. Maura, we do have a minute. What did you unearth over there?
9: Well, we got a text, a vague one from, I believe it was the 509 that just said, Brock, are you going to let them get away with this? Start at the 7:55 mark. So I was intrigued. Okay. I went to this YouTube video of Mike Florio and Chris Sims talking. They're talking about Drew Lock and Sam Darnold, but they get into other backups.
10: Remember Tom Moore, the Indianapolis Indianapolis Colts, right? His famous thing, and then everybody. I mean, I've heard this story from everybody because people were always on the Colts, right? About hey, your backup situation, that's a little dicey. And the famous story is he always used to tell people, hey, if 18 goes down, we're screwed anyways, so don't worry about it. That was it. And, of course, 18 didn't go down very much.
11: 18 never had a high-end backup.
10: No.
11: Ever.
10: No.
11: Ever.
10: No.
3: Whoa.
10: No.
9: Whoa. They said no so many times, too. Whoa. No. No.
3: Jeez. It's a shot on Sorgi.
1: Yeah.
3: That Jim was a good player.
1: Sure. Goodness. Dan Orlovsky.
3: Well, he sucks. But, yes, Sorgi was pretty good.
1: Jeez. That's not nice.
3: Yeah, it's all right.
1: So, I mean, it felt a little unnecessary.
3: I've heard worse. The actual word was an F-bomb that Tom Moore used. And that was actually what I...
1: Well, like, if this bleeping guy's got to go in the game, we might as well just forget
3: it. No, it was if 18 goes down, we are bleeped.
1: Got it.
3: Stronger than screwed up.
1: Sure. Yes. Understandable. Uh-huh. All right.
3: So, yep.
1: Well, that's not very nice at all. All right, we'll open up the phones. 866-979-3776. 866-979-3776. What's on your mind, guys? You want to talk Mariners? You want to talk Seahawks? You want to talk Kraken? You want to talk college football? You want to talk, whatever. NFL? What's on your mind? I would hope everyone in town has something to say today, just given everything going on in this city and given all the interest. Let's go. And I'll help you if you need it. But I think that you guys can do this without too much prompting. 866-979-3776. Be right back. I'm Brock and Salk with your calls.
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1: Oh, I love hearing the fella Cootie on a fella Friday, Brock. Also a football Friday powered by Snoqualmie Casino and Hotel. I'm going to get out and play golf today. Not going down to the home course today.
3: No.
1: No, I'm going up to Snohomish today.
3: Nice.
1: Play a little Snohomish Muni, Snohomish golf course.
3: Quick question for you,
1: by the way. I love that place. Fun question.
3: Before all these calls.
1: Yeah, we had a lot of them, too.
3: Now that I'm wearing contacts and I can see everything, like, yeah, you know, peach fuzz and all that.
1: Sure.
3: I'm

0: so that's just
1: it's not sanitary.
0: Gross okay, in good. Every
2: All
0: way.
2: Right. Fine.
0: It's All right, 866-979-3776. You want to start with Mike and Edmonds? Well, as always, if Mikey. Mike's here,
2: we I would talk pop Mike's pimple on his nose.
0: You would
2: I
0: not.
2: Would
0: do
2: it. Yes,
0: you
2: I would.
0: Would not, and Mike right? wouldn't let you. He's gonna run, man. He'll outrun you, Mike. What's on your mind?
3: Well, it's getting cold up here, so I got an extra blanket on my lap.
2: Attaboy, Mike.
0: That Afghan.
2: What's your cat's name again?
0: No.
3: Cat's name is Luna.
2: Luna. There we go. What you got, Mike? What's happening?
3: Oh, well, I wanted to get into things I won't miss about the Mariners and then compare them to the Seahawks.
2: Okay.
3: I certainly won't miss the sloppy play, both on the bases and the field. It just, I'm with you, so it drives me absolutely
0: and
3: crazy.
0: And Shannon, too. I mean, Shannon went off on it earlier today for good reason. That stuff's preventable.
3: Yeah, and it's not professional even. So I won't miss that. I won't miss the lack of accountability. I won't miss guys not realizing how many outs there are. I won't miss Julio lunging at pitches outside the zone. And I won't miss the phrase, another tough one tonight. Yeah.
0: I don't think you're alone on any of that, Mike. I mean, it unfortunately has just become the trope about this team is just too many of the same thing over and over again. And that's why each of those things is frustrating. But the accountability probably is the one that is connected to all of the other problems because it's the one thing that hasn't eliminated all of the things from happening again and again. Things happen over the course of 162. But when they keep happening, that's where the accountability probably becomes such a huge problem or lack thereof. I was talking to you, Brock. I thought you were going to jump.
2: I thought you were talking to Mike.
0: No, well, now I'm talking to you. Oh. Mike's gone.
2: Wasn't it a little bit enlightening to hear? I know it was because I saw you perk up with it when Chris Myers was talking about Mike McDonald in those production meetings being just very black and white. Talk about if this guy didn't tackle. He's not going to play. You know who that was. It's Rick Woolen. And Rick Woolen did not play at the end of the year, and Josh Jobe surpassed him, and they paid him for that. Like, there's a level of just accountability you got to have. And to hear some of those background stories from Chris yesterday, I think, and just kind of brings to light, as Mike was going to say, some of the compare and contrast of the two teams.
0: 100%. 866-979-3776. That clears a line. If someone wants to jump in, let me go to Jim, who's in Tacoma. Good morning, Jim.
4: Yeah, question for Brock, but first for you, Mike. You're doing all these walking songs yesterday, but one song you didn't mention that does involves lots of walking is the hokey pokey. You put left foot in, you put left foot out, shake it all around, turn yourself around.
0: Yeah, you do the hokey pokey, you turn yourself around. That's what it's all about. Where does it say walking?
4: You put your left foot in, your left foot out, you shake it, you're doing lots of walking, lots of exercise.
0: I don't think you walk exercise. When you're doing the hokey pokey. You stand.
2: Jim, I get it. Jim, I'm with you.
0: It sort of goes in and out.
2: But it's a Tacoma thing. I get it.
0: I don't
2: a lot
0: think
2: of
0: you're
2: activity.
0: Walking. I disagree with that, Jim. I don't think there's any walking in the hokey pokey at all. Standing and dancing?
4: Question for Brock.
0: Okay, let's move on.
4: Is ex-Husky Jake Browning all washed up? Because I heard people say that the Jeffs should add Browning to at least to the practice squad.
2: Yeah, interesting. Yeah, he's one of those names that is out there. I don't know fit-wise when you – I mean, he does have a lot of experience. You know, like if something were to happen, obviously, this week to Drew, then we have a conversation, right? I think with Sam being a week on a weekly basis and the other two, you're just not engaged in that. But if something were to happen to Drew this week, yeah, I think Jake would be a guy that you would certainly entertain with the number of starts and the background experience he has.
0: Not Jimmy G. I mean, that'd be the first name on my mind. Where's Jimmy G? I mean, he's played in the San Francisco system and all of that. Like, just the familiarity. Like, and again, you're not looking at him to come in and
2: be
0: your starter.
2: He'd be so distracted. He's so good looking.
0: He's very good looking. There's no doubt. It would be hard to focus with him around. There's no doubt. He would instantly become the best looking athlete in the history of Seattle.
2: Such a threat to Sam. Like, I know. Sam doesn't want
0: that
2: around.
0: That's all totally fair. That's why Brady drove him out of New England, right? I mean, there's no doubt. 866-979-3776. Brian's in P-Town. What's up, Brian?
5: Hey, thanks, guys. Appreciate it. I think we need to cut the head of the snake off in terms of the Mariners. DePoto's had, he was a failure with the Angels. He's had 10 years to build this program. People keep referring to how the organization's health is great. I argue the organization's health isn't great because if it was, that would

0: translate into having a great major league team on the field. Yet we continue to run Garver, Refsnyder, Wilson, Rivas, Wisdom, guys that aren't even major league players out there. Mm-hmm. And how in the universe are you going to get a great manager to come here if he has to manage with DePoto's thumb over the top in terms of how he wants the team to play? And I'd love to hear what you guys
1: have. Just out of curiosity, what is that? Are you sure about that last part?
0: Just what makes you say? A guy like Joe Maddon, do you think Joe Maddon wants to come here and be told how to manage the bullpen, be told that he's going to platoon Laz Montez if he wants?
1: But how do you know that happens?
0: What's that?
1: How do you know that happens?
0: I think managers know. I think the insider of baseball, that they understand. They talk. They understand
1: saying that. I get. I'm not necessarily even disagreeing with you. I'm just trying to ascertain how you know that Jerry DePoto is running all of those things and forcing his manager to do that every single time we've heard from Ryan Divish or Adam Jude or Shannon or anybody else who is around the team. They disagree with that sentiment. So they may be wrong, but I just want to know where and how you know that that's the case.
0: Okay, it's what I think. So let's say I'm wrong. I think you just look at the way the team's been built, and he's had 10 years. I mean, name another GM in any major sport that's had 10 years of failure and gets to continue to run the organization. It's
1: Brian,
0: crazy.
1: There's a lot of conversation here, and I'm not going to sit here and disagree with all of that. There is a very real argument on the side of moving on from Jerry DePoto, but I think you are leaving out some of the other side, which is, it's been 10 years, but the first few were not his guys. Then they went through a rebuild. They came out the other side of the rebuild and then went to the playoffs twice in 3 years. Obviously, this season has been a humongous disappointment and there have been some problems in between. I just don't think it's as cut and dry as just saying, well, it's been 11 years and he hasn't succeeded.
2: I think if I'm Brian from Piala, I think
1: it's quite that simple.
2: If I'm on the other line and I'm calling in Brian from Piala, I would say, guys, help me understand what the next stage of alignment looks like.
1: Right.
2: How does that work with Jerry?
1: Mm-hmm. You know? And that's a really fair question. I think, I think that that's why I played that Jeff Passan sound earlier is, I think where the question there is accurate about whether it's Jerry's thumb on the organization, I don't think it's that. But was there an alignment issue between Jerry and Dan? I would say yes. Jerry is obviously incredibly analytical. I think there was a lot of alignment for a long time between Jerry and Scott on how the game should be managed. So I don't think Jerry needed to have his thumb all over Scott. They had a pretty clear, similar understanding of the way they wanted the game to be managed. And by the way, I think Scott managed the games pretty well during games. I was a really big fan of the way they managed in game. Obviously, it had got away from Scott a little bit in the strategy, like the bigger picture strategy, hitting and just clubhouse department by the end. But I never had an issue with Scott, the way Scott managed games, and I don't think most people did. When Dan came in, look, it's an old school philosophy, and you're trying to teach a guy who has one philosophy how to do it in a modern world. And there was obviously some friction there. But I don't know if that's because Jerry had his fingers all over everything as much as they just had two different styles of what they wanted to do that weren't necessarily compatible.
2: Mm-hmm. Yeah. And now do you believe and have faith that he is going to find the next manager that will align, again, to use that word, with the entire organization?
1: Yeah. It's funny that he brought up Joe Maddon, because I think Joe Maddon actually would have a lot of that. Joe had a lot of success in the analytical world. I don't know that Joe's the guy that's going to come in here. I don't mean that. But like, I don't know that that's as big a problem as you think. I think it's actually a job a lot of people would want to work with Julio Rodriguez and Cal Raleigh.
2: I mean, what would have happened?
1: Pitching staff.
2: In this whole what if world, and we went through this exercise earlier with some of these NFL organizations, you know, like what if they would have elevated that older, you know, coach and to a role in the front office and took a Ben Johnson and made him head coach and Jesse Minter.
1: Could you have done that with Stephen Vogt or Chris Negron?
2: That's exactly right.
1: Or could you have gone outside the organization? And we've talked through some of those other names that Skip Schumacher, was available, and a couple of other guys as well. 866-979-3776. Let me go to Zach in DuPont. What's up, Zach? Good morning.
3: Good morning, guys. I got an urgent question for you, and it's football season's back, cold weather's back, and we got the best time of the year. What's your go-to soup for football season? I'll start first. Loaded potato soup with garlic steak bite.
1: Okay. Thank you for the very specific answer.
4: Very, very solid. I've heard of loaded potato soup, never with steak bites.
1: Sounds good. Maybe you can get those steak fries that they've got over at Arby's.
2: One of the steak nuggets.
1: Yeah, Maura wants in on that. She wants those steak nuggets.
4: I think chili is a go-to football soup. Cornbread, maybe? Yeah.
5: My mom does a corn chowder. That's
1: corn chowder's good.
5: Warms the heart. Yeah, it's great.
2: One of Molly's many disappointments in her husband is I'm not a big soup guy. Not a big soup guy. Yeah. Never been a big soup guy.
1: Like onion soup.
2: We were big calories guy growing up. Right. Big casserole guy growing up.
1: Soup does not have a lot of calories generally. But that's what makes it good. It's filling, but you don't have to.
2: But I would say that. Elk chili, number one. And then the other chili. One is your, very come on, specific. Ivers clam chowder. Okay. Come on. Husky Stadium, Ivers clam chowder. Right. Like,
1: let's just go. Taylor's in Vancouver. Good morning, Taylor.
6: Hey, Mike. Hey, so you were talking to a caller earlier about...
2: Whoa, Taylor, I'm here too.
1: He doesn't care.
2: Taylor, I'm here.
6: Okay, right, I'm sorry. Jeez. Yeah, but you're husky, so, you know, you're there, but... Nice. Just kidding, Brock, you've been great to the Cougs. I'm just messing with you. You've been a supporter of the Cougs, so thank you. You were talking to a caller earlier about, you know, Wilson and DePoto and how you know if DePoto's calling the shots. I just wanted to call out one thing that I've noticed in terms of between Service and Dan and the transition, it seems like a lot of the bullpen decisions, platooning decisions, lineup decisions, you know, a lot of those things really mirror each other. Obviously, you have two different styles of management. I think different levels of accountability, different types of management.
1: Hold on a minute, though, Taylor. Let me jump in. On the platoon thing, I would agree with you. I think there is some similarity. Mm-hmm. Scott was obviously a lot more comfortable with that than Dan was. And I think that's why Scott had more success with those than Dan did in terms of, not necessarily in terms of the result, but in terms of how they were used. I would argue the bullpen was managed entirely differently by the two guys. I don't think they managed the bullpen similarly at all. Scott played it very much not old school. It was, here is your role. This is what your job is going to be this series. These are the pockets you're going to be used in. Here's how you're prepared. Maybe you're going to pitch the seventh, maybe the eighth, maybe the ninth. Dan has been as traditional as it could be. Andres Munoz is going to close the game. This guy is going to pitch the eighth inning. He has been the exact opposite, I would say. Of the way Scott Service managed the bullpen.
6: I suppose I see where you're coming in there, but my rebuttal would be, I still see when Service was the coach, right? They're still pulling guys after eight pitches, right? They're not letting people pitch multiple innings like you see other teams do, right?
1: I don't think too many other teams do. Do you see
6: multiple teams where I see bullpen guys pitch in 2-3 innings, right? Or at least getting into the 20-30 pitches.
1: You do?
6: At least it feels like it. Mm. Yeah, maybe I'm biased against Dan because it was such a frustrating year. But
1: it has been frustrating. I'm not going to deny that. But I got to tell you, I think that they're pretty normal in the way they, you know, take guys out after one. That's sort of the modern game when you've got, and part of that is when you've got eight guys in your bullpen who throw 104 miles an hour, like, yeah, let them eat and then bring in the next one. See what that guy's got.
2: Let's face it, too, for many of those years, their bullpen was better.
1: That's true.
2: The second riders and the seawall. And was that because of that management? Who knows?
1: Might have been, because it's not like those guys had a ton of success before or after. They had their biggest successes here during that time. So I think that's a fair thing to assume anyway. I can't prove it. 866-979-3776. Going down the list, go to Alex in Eastlake right here. Good morning, Alex. What's up?
7: Hey, it's... I just wanted to call it in rebuttal to an earlier call that you guys had about firing Jerry. And I just disagree, because I think he's done a really good job bringing talent in, like sometimes maybe the wrong talent, yeah. But if you look at our farm system from when he took over to where it is now, it's like it was worse in baseball, and now all of a sudden it's the best in baseball. We just need somebody who can take the players and put it all together on the field. And I don't think that falls on Jerry. I think a lot of that fell on Dan. And yeah, a lot of injuries, a lot of bad luck and a lot of that stuff. But just like, you know, Mike McDonald says, like, next man up mentality. Like, we're one team. everybody has come and do their part, and I don't think that happened this year for the Mariners.
1: That's fair.
2: No, it's very hard to in any way question the drafting silo.
1: Mm-hmm.
2: Right? In the whole, again, if you make a case for, you make a case against, this case for is going to be empowering, you know, that draft process and the prowess that has come from that.
1: They went from basically the worst farm system in baseball to every year being top five, and that allowing them to both bring guys up as potential future stars and also trade for other players that they want. I mean, there's no doubt. The organizational health, I got to disagree with that first call. The organizational health now compared to where it was 11 years ago is not close. It really has just been modernized and is in so much better shape. I don't think that's the debate about Jerry and the front office. The debate is, as we talked about before, the Moses thing, right? Are you the guy to take them all the way to the end? You got mm-hmm. them to here. Can you cross all the way over and get to the promised land, right? Like, that's the question. And I don't know the answer to it. That's a decision John and his people are going to have to make.
2: And by the way, on a side note, over the next nine games, can we be done with the Taylor Ward and the Wes Wilson and the guy? Like,
1: well, then you're going to like this call. Let me bring in Vern from Tacoma. Vern, good morning. What's on your mind?
8: Vern. Hey guys, how's it going? Yeah,
2: is this Vern Funk? This isn't Vern Funk, is it?
8: No, not Vern Funk.
1: Going to do the truffle shuffle.
2: This is Vern from Tacoma. What you got, Vern? Sorry.
8: Yeah, so that is a great question, Brock. Why have we not seen Laz Montez and Michael Arroyo in the lineup every day? Taylor Ward has been in a disaster. Like, I wish they would just tell him to go home because it has just been awful. Weston Wilson has been not great. Like, obviously, the front office called these guys up because they want to see them play. And Divis and Jude, I've already confirmed that Dan sets the lineup. So, like, what gives? Like, why are we not seeing them? Mm-hmm. Just wanted to get your guys' takes.
1: Yeah. I don't know. I got nothing for you, man. I got no answer for that.
2: Now, Laz, maybe against a nasty lefty or whatever, the numbers are fairly overwhelming. But still, Arroyo, play every day. Laz, play every day. It's the Rockies, it's the A's, and it's going to be two with you. So, they got to play.
1: As I said earlier, so far my three favorite moments from this season are Laz's three home runs. They've all been awesome.
2: Pretty fun.
1: They've all been just unbelievable. 866-979-3776. Let me go to Eli in Bremerton. Good morning, Eli. What's up?
9: Hey, good morning. I thought it might be fun to do a little bit of a morbid humor, maybe, and anchor some of Mike's phrases for the Seahawks, but apply them to the Mariners and just modify them a little bit. So, maybe instead of chasing edges, we could do something like chasing excuses.
1: No. Okay. All right. It's unnecessary.
2: Uh-huh.
1: Is that it? Okay. Yeah, you know, that's fine. Okay. Go down that road. Okay. Come on. Remember we got that text earlier saying about how this show was, intelligent and this, like, come on.
2: Uplifting. It's just uplifting.
1: I know. We don't need to go down that road. That's not us. That's
2: chasing tough ones.
1: I know.
2: Tough ones.
1: This is Saul. Everybody gets mad at me for interrupting callers. Can I just say it one more time? If I don't interrupt callers, we'll only get to like three calls. I'm doing the best. Like, we're trying to get through these. We're trying to have some rhythm and some speed to this whole thing. Josh is in Tacoma. Good morning, Josh.
10: Morning, guys. Been a minute. How you guys doing?
2: Oh, I love T-Town.
1: We've just missed you, Josh. It hasn't been the same without you.
2: Yeah.
10: So I'll try to make this quick. It's kind of just a multifaceted thought, but I would say I had not watched Hard Knocks ever until this season. Just because I didn't have the team in it to view it. But the one thing I identified, I think the biggest thing was not how great of a GM John Schneider is and how great of a head coach Mike McDonald is, but how much of a delta there is between that front office and what is in the Seattle Mariners front office. That leadership, all the things, the intangibles that those guys bring on a daily basis, you can see why they're a championship organization. And I think that is pretty evident that's missing. And just the player interviews, the dealing with difficult situations, this season has really identified, I think, their ability to respond to adversity mm-hmm. and the lack thereof. And I would say, Jerry is great at identifying a lot of talent in different ways, and Justin does a good job as well. I think that's evident. But I don't see the things that is going to take this team to a World Series to win a championship from that front office.
1: That's a good question. I don't know. I think that front office debate we will have probably once the season comes to a complete end. We've already started it and trying to figure out what direction to go there. I do think the dealing with adversity and the challenges they had with that this year stem from Dan's style, which works very well last year as Cal's hitting 60 and, you know, it's kind of hands off and allowing the play. But when things go wrong,
2: right,
1: there wasn't a way to come back in and make the necessary changes to course correct.
2: And by the way, if Hard Knocks had done the Seattle Seahawks in 2021 or 2022, I don't know. And I know that it wouldn't feel like it does now. You know, and there wasn't any angst that John and Pete, I mean, they loved each other. They still do. But it got to a point where I think some of that just total alignment, especially with the entirety of the staff and the direction and the coaching staff, like it needed a reset.
1: Yeah.
2: It needed a reset.
1: They got one.
2: And there's going to be a reset here. How complete a reset? Time will tell. All
1: right. We got to get out of here. We're done for the week, man.
2: Okay.
1: We're done for the week.
2: I'm ready to watch the Seahawks play again Sunday. Gonna be a lot of data.
1: Feels like it's been a while.
2: Well, it has.
1: Okay, that's why. Yes. Okay, good. Yes. Monday, I'll be over at Virginia Mason Athletic Center, Brock. Gonna get an opportunity to talk to Coach Mike McDonald. It's gonna be like the Graham Bensinger interview, only with Brock and Salk. How about that? Sheesh.
2: No, it won't. There'll be a lot more football talk.
1: All right, maybe there will. Yeah. Uh-huh. I'm also gonna try to get over to Kraken practice tomorrow. Nice. See if I can make my way over and watch a little training camp.
2: I like that.
1: Mora's like, oh, good. I can add like 12 Kraken cuts that Salk wants. Mora's already making fun of me for too much Kraken.
4: Listen, I would love for them to give us reason to talk about them. I just don't feel like they have so far.
1: You're so right. I hate when you're right.
4: No.
1: No.
4: I love hockey, too.
1: Just
4: disappointed me.
2: We got to go.
1: Have a great weekend, everybody. Stick around for Bump and Stacy. They are coming up next. And I think I saw Brian Walters in the other room, so Brian must be here today.
2: Oh, yeah, Bump's on the road. Bump's
1: of course he is. He works so hard. Ugh, sure does. Everybody
2: pays in the
1: bar.
2: Goodbye.
1: That's where it is. Good luck tonight, Brock. Thank against you, Creek. See everybody.

0: Stick around for Bumpin' Stacy.
1: Trademark pending.
2: That's right.
0: Coming up next at 10.
1: I feel like I've solved a crime.
3: You did.
4: Wow.
1: Your defense, playing like trash, allowed the Seahawks to claw their way back into the game.
3: When I read about it and I start to break it down, it's about your overall team. And I think that's the way people have to look at it. Because there was nothing offensively that felt dominant.
0: Bump and Stacy, next at 10 on Seattle Sports.
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1: Seahawks safety Nick Amonwari remained a limited participant in practice this week for Seattle. The good news is he was never downgraded to out, but it's still unclear whether or not he's going to make his season debut against the Cardinals this weekend. Meanwhile, safety Ty Okada was a non-participant both Wednesday and Thursday, so it looks like he's trending toward being out for this one. Mike McDonald's final injury report and interview will be released around 2 p.m. today. The biggest college football game of the weekend has an injury update of its own. LSU quarterback Sam Leavitt has been upgraded from doubtful to questionable for Saturday's game against Ole Miss. He did practice yesterday. Finally, the Mariners opened a series against the Rockies today in Colorado at 5:10 p.m. Tune in for pregame at 4 p.m. on Seattle Sports and the Seattle Sports app.
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1: Here we go now. A text in already from the 949. B-Walt's in the house. It's going to be a good Friday. It is going to be a great Friday. The Seahawks are getting ready to take on the Cardinals. We have college football this weekend. And Brian Walters in for Michael Bumpus. You're in next Friday too, right? Bump's got a bunch of college games on the slate.
19: I will not be in next Friday because I got to do some
1: CW
19: stuff.
1: Now you have college ball too.
19: God, you guys, I'm just in and out.
1: You football guys. You're calling too many games is your problem. Okay, well, we do have Brian Walters in with us today. And you are going to help us get ready for a big week two game. Now, this is not a big week two game that we'd normally profile as like, oh my God, you're taking on the Rams. Let's definitely highlight this. However, I think that the Cardinals, who had the biggest upset in week one, was the Cardinals. Chargers were 8.5-point favorites in that one. Have some great weapons. We're going to go over quite a few of them. Oh, and also, I think still one of the most underrated storylines in the NFL is the Seahawks being without Sam Darnold. And that could be a little longer than we think. We don't know yet, but it's certainly going to be this Sunday. So here's what we're going to do. Coming up at 10:45, Brian's going to get his first bold take in for Bold Take Friday.
19: His first Bold Take Friday.
1: We warned him. We said, don't be shy, Brian. Be brave.
19: Let it rip.
1: But you guys can get yours nuts. In.
20: Can I say crazy things like Drew Lock's
19: going to score? Or please.
20: Throw for 10 touchdowns?
19: Yes.
1: Wow.
20: Is that too
19: cool? It might be.
1: No.
20: He's not going to.
19: Let's base it in reality.
20: I'm trying to get the guidelines here.
1: Yeah. So you could say four, right? That would be bold. Like possible, bold? But like, okay. Yeah, if you wanted to say that. But now that can't be yours because.
20: Yeah, we're not going to say that.
1: I already said it. Okay. Bold Take Friday is coming up at 1045, 866-979, 3776. That also means that Brian is facing off against Curtis for Cardinals coming up.
19: Step into my dojo.
1: Get ready for that one, Brian.
20: I don't even know what this is.
1: It's a trivia face-off. No. You've got it. You've got it. It's four questions. You're only going to have four questions. I should have it to where like a listener can help Brian. We get like one designated. No. Okay.
20: Well, it's Curtis, all about Cardinals?
1: Yeah, Curtis is out for blood.
19: It's about the Arizona Cardinals and maybe even the Bird Cardinals.
1: We'll see.
19: Or maybe even the Catholic Church Cardinals.
20: Can we talk about golf courses in Phoenix?
19: I'll consider it.
1: I still have to add one question. Coming up at 10:30, it's not Seahawks related, but I do want to talk a little Thursday night football. Right now, though, I want to go over the two big tests I think the Seahawks have this weekend. I want to ask you about them. I'm going to start with the most obvious. Win without Sam Darnold. How do they do it?
20: How do they win without Sam Darnold? Man, that's how we're starting this show.
1: Yeah, I'm just asking. It's super easy. If you could just tell us.
20: Yeah, let me say that answer.
1: Yeah.
20: All right. This is tough. Stacey, do you remember last Friday we talked about how the Cardinals have no chance against the Chargers.
1: Yeah, we sure
20: like,
1: did.
20: We did like a whole segment on
1: it. I think I like laughed off the idea that they would win.
20: I think we did too. The Chargers are going to be really good, one of the best teams in the league this year, and the Cardinals have no chance.
1: I've been making fun of the Cardinals all offseason.
20: Yeah, God, that was rough. So how did the Seahawks beat this Cardinals team without Sam Darnold? That, I mean, the easy answer to this question is Drew Lock can't turn the ball over. That's the easy answer. That's just a simple answer. That's the football answer. And that's it. And I think one thing that we know the Cardinals are going to do is try to limit the possessions of the Seahawks, right? And that's just what they did with Jacoby Brissett and how he has managed that offense and trying to keep the opposing offenses off the field as much as possible. It's almost like the, I don't know. Let me see. What would be a good example? I don't know if anyone remembers. Remember the Cougs under basketball team under Dick Bennett and Tony Bennett? Then he went to Virginia. Curtis, you remember this? Am I stretching
1: this
20: here?
1: This would be in your lane.
20: Am I stretching?
19: Yeah.
20: Remember the slow pace, like
19: half-court
20: offense?
19: Yeah. He'd have games that were like 45 to 40.
20: Yeah, and you just kind of like, you bring the shot clock down to 2 seconds. You know,
19: it won him
20: seconds.
19: A national championship.
20: It did at Virginia. But like, that's kind of how I envision this Cardinals team.
1: Okay.
20: I just envision them just slow playing this and going to kind of try to keep it close. I think it's going to be a close game.
1: Yeah.
20: And I think about it. Now, will the Seahawks come out on top? I think so. I mean, but the Cardinals will have a chance is where I'm seeing this. Mm-hmm. So, I mean, Drew Lock doesn't have to be a superhero. I think that's the big thing.
1: Yep.
20: He does not have to make the hard off-balance, back-shouldered, off his back foot, avoiding pressure, sidearm throws. That's not what we have to see from him. We just have to see him make smart decisions. And just like we did last week, fourth down and one, boom. Okay, beautiful. There's JSN wide open on five-yard route.
1: Perfect. If you insist.
20: Let me give it to you. Take it to the house 45 yards. Like, that's just what you – that's really the formula for a backup quarterback is I think a lot of times backup quarterbacks go in there and they go, okay, this is my time. I got to show them what I
1: can
20: do.
1: Like it's an application. Like, this is my resume.
20: I can make this right. And it doesn't go well for them because they're forcing things.
1: Yep.
20: They're doing things out of characteristic that they don't normally do. And I think the good thing is Drew Lock is – experienced enough to know that he doesn't need to do that stuff. So that's where I feel good about it. And I do think Drew Lock will just play within himself, play within his game, and do what he did last week. I think he threw the ball downfield twice, over 20 yards maybe. There was like an in route.
1: There was the one to JSN
20: and the Cooper Kupp deep ball.
1: Oh, the Cooper Kupp one. I forgot about that.
20: Other than that, I don't think he threw the ball deep. One was almost
1: maybe
20: picked
1: like
20: off.
1: An attempt. Yeah, but I can't think of one either.
20: And so he did that last week. And you know, the offense wasn't great. It really wasn't. I mean, we just have to be honest about it. But that's a tough situation to be in. So seeing that you have a whole week to get ready, hopefully Drew Lock kind of gets all that the pre-snap stuff going, working with the starting offense. So long story short, Drew Lock, Seahawks can win without Sam Darnold by just Drew Lock not trying to do too much.
1: I think you are 100% correct. And the good news is I think Drew Lock knows that too.
20: Yeah,
1: I mean, you mentioned that. You know him. You know the kind of, you know, the mindset that he would need to have as an athlete. Drew talking with reporters yesterday.
4: I think the biggest thing for us, like I said last week, going into that game is, you know, taking care of the football. I think that's probably the one thing that is at a premium in this position, no matter what team you're on, but especially this one. Getting the ball in our playmakers' hands, letting our defense go be our defense, take care of the football, win the turnover differential, and like I said last week, see where the scoreboard is at the end of it, and you know, hopefully we come out with a win. But I would say if there's one thing I'm saying to myself, it's take care of the football, get it in these guys' hands.
1: Yeah, and one of those guys, Jadarian Price. Now, I know JSN is someone that you obviously want to target. He's your best receiver. He's one of the best receivers in football. I am curious to see how they used Jadarian in this one. 10 carries for 52 yards, 5.2 yards per carry, obviously, against the Patriots, which made sense. They were playing from behind for part of that game. He's a rookie, so there was already going to be, I don't want to say like a snap count or pitch count or anything, but you could tell that they, you know, you want to ease him in. You don't want to give him the ball 25 times in his first game. Do you expect, though, that number goes up against the Cardinals?
20: I think a little bit. I would see it into the 15, maybe 16 range.
1: Mm-hmm.
20: And there is a pitch count. Like, there really is. Like, I mean, the guy, you didn't have a single preseason snap. You hadn't played a game since last November. Mm-hmm. And because he didn't play in the bowl game, right? Notre Dame. I think he sat that out, if I'm mistaken. Anyway, but So he is still getting game speed back, and you can't just throw a guy in there and give him the ball 20, 25 times and expect it to work out for you. I mean, it might, but it's going to wear on you throughout the season. So I like what they did with him. I like how they used him. You have the veterans there. You have George Halani. You had Emmanuel Wilson, who I thought we'd see a little bit more of him, to be honest with you.
1: Same.
20: So we'll see if that picks up this week as well. But Jadarian Price is just different. He's different than those guys, and you could see it right away. So I do think that he gives them a little bit more of a, I don't know, just a little bit more of an advantage when he's on the field. And so I do see that going up in carries a little bit, but not too much. Even the Cardinals, I mean, I think Jeremiah Love was out carried by Tyler Allgeier last game. I think Jeremiah Love had like 11 carries.
1: I don't know how much Tyler had, but I think he was 11 for 47.
20: Yeah, and Tyler Allgeier had 17 carries.
1: Oh, yeah.
20: So he out-carried Jeremiah Love. So the Cardinals were almost doing the exact same thing with Jeremiah Love. Yeah. Just kind of like, they are rookies. You got to get them into this thing a little bit. Get your legs going and get the game speed correlated, mm-hmm. I guess, or collaborated, I guess is probably the right word there. So I like exactly what the Seahawks did. I expect a lot more of that, maybe a couple more carries, especially if he's, you know, getting the edge like he was last week.
1: Now, I've been asking you to start the show. How do they get through? I can almost guarantee it that any person listening right now, some of you might have had slightly different answers, but otherwise I'm almost guaranteeing that any person listening right now said the defense. This is the best defense in football last year. They had 3 interceptions against Drake May. They held the Patriots, who were way too conservative in this one, to 10 points. The defense is a defense that can withstand losing Sam Darnold. It's what Nate Tice said with us.
3: You just lean into the highs and accept the lows, and the Seahawks have a defense that can withstand those lows. So the makeup around him is kind of can limit the damage Locke does if it's in a negative sense. So I'm not going to say, oh, you got a surprise starter here. Oh, my God, we don't need to extend Sam Darnold. But I do think there's strength to his game, but I do think there's real, real weaknesses that he's never, ever improved upon as a quarterback that's had a lot of starts.
1: Now, for the background, that was me asking Nate, like, hey, is there a world where Drew ends up being another reclamation project? Because I was getting a lot of questions about it. So that's why the end sounds kind of negative. It's not just him throwing Drew under the bus. He's answering the question. I wanted to ask you, though, about the most important part, which is him saying this defense is built to withstand the lows. I think he's right. But this defense also has a new challenge week two, because the second thing, the key to this game, finding a way to stop Trey McBride. Tell me about that task. With or without Nick Imanwari, how that might change things?
20: Yeah, I mean, that's the big question, I think. If Imanwari plays, that's why you drafted Imanwari. And I remember when they drafted Imanwari, one of my comparisons, and Trey McBride is top two tight end in this league, maybe the best, I think. I think he has that. And it's funny, when they drafted Imanwari, I was thinking within the division, I was like, well, this is a draft to stop George Kittle, you know, 49ers. But when you... The Cardinals need a little bit more respect, because Trey McBride is the best tight end in this division. And that is a direct why you get a guy like Imanwari, because tight ends are so difficult to defend sometimes when you have a guy like Trey McBride. Just the way that they can run around, it's a matchup nightmare. And so going against a guy like Trey McBride, I don't think there's really, you're not going to eliminate his catches, his targets.
1: It's like JSN.
20: It's like JSN. You're not going to be able to just say, oh, look, we just won that game and Trey McBride had 2 catches for 11 yards. You're not going to shut him down. It's just you cannot do that. He's going to win his matchups. He's going to find those gaps, because that's how good he is. Now, what it is about is not making those plays become worse.
1: So does that become sure tackling?
20: It's sure tackling,
1: pressure?
20: But it's also keeping him in front of you. It's not letting him get out and having a big explosive play. But, you know, if he's running little short routes, spot routes, whatever, and you know, he's getting 5 yards a carry, it's tackling him right there. It's putting them still, you're still putting stress on the offense the next play. You're not giving them a first down. It's eliminating the first downs. How about that? Trey McBride can't be moving the sticks on you every time he catches the ball.
1: Fair.
20: If they do that, they're going to keep going to him, and it's going to be a long, long day, and you're going to play right into the Cardinals' hands, something that we talked about where they're going to keep their offense on the field as long as that's what they want to do. They want to manage that game, lead the time of possession. And so that's the big thing, is just when he gets past the sticks, you gotta find a way to eliminate him. And again, that's easy for me to come out here and say that.
1: You simply have to take Trey McBride out of the game.
20: Oh, that's what you gotta do. I get it.
1: You guys heard of this guy, Trey McBride?
20: So, because the issue that he brings is he's not just a tight end that's lining up on the end of the line of scrimmage in a 3-point stance and running routes.
1: Right.
20: He's out he's split out. He's in stack formations. He's in bunch formations. He's in the slot. That he is a wide receiver, but he's a big wide receiver. And so you can't, Devin Witherspoon's not going to match up on him.
1: Well, and shoot, speaking of receivers, it's not like they don't have those too.
20: Yeah.
1: Michael Wilson's right. Very, very good. Marvin Harrison, I know people have kind of, because he didn't have the launch to his career like Ja'Marr Chase, it's become like, oh, well, he's a bust. No, he's young and he's incredibly talented. We talked with Josh Weinfuss yesterday. He was like, they have really good receivers. That might be the best group that they have on this team. If you include like as a whole pass catchers, Trey McBride, like that those guys, McBride, Wilson, and then Harrison are probably the best group of weapons they've had in some time. I'm talking years and years.
20: Yeah. And Harrison, I think still more just potential driven.
1: Yes.
20: We just haven't seen his best yet.
1: You don't believe in Marvin Harrison.
20: I want to believe. Well, I don't. I want to believe in him just as his talent.
1: You don't currently?
20: I don't currently. I don't think he's there. I don't think he's got his mind right yet. Yeah. I think it's almost, all right, let me make a comparison here that I'm just coming up with here at the top of my head. You know, last season when everyone was kind of on Anthony Bradford's case, because he has those kind of crazy, little fluke plays here and there, but he's really good. I think Anthony Bradford's a good lineman, but people are kind of on him. That's kind of the same thing with Marvin Harrison.
1: Yeah.
20: The problem is as a receiver, you're only given six or seven plays. Right?
1: You aren't in on every
20: You're not in on every single play. Where Lyman, maybe he had two or three, plays. You're like, huh, what is that? But then you had 57 other plays where, oh, he did really well here. Mm-hmm. Where Marvin Harrison doesn't get that. So when he has those one or two messed up drop passes, it's going to stick out. And that's the confidence you got to gain as a wide receiver.
1: It does feel, this isn't me feeling bad for Marvin Harrison Jr., but there is a spotlight on him. Whether it's your background, whether it's the Ohio State of it all, whether it's, was he 4 overall, 5 overall? I can't remember.
20: It was a top five.
1: Really high draft pick. He has drops. And I think in this one, he had one reception. I can't totally remember. And but it feels a little antagonistic almost. Like people are mad at him. And I'm from afar. I'm not a Cardinals fan. But when I see some of the discourse around him, a little part of me feels bad.
20: Wasn't it?
1: I'm kind of rooting for him. Not in this one.
20: Wasn't it last year that he had a couple huge drops?
1: He had a horrible drop. And he looked
20: like an interception,
1: devastated.
20: Right? Yeah, and that's what I'm talking about. But it seemed like it's just kind of carried with him a little bit.
1: I don't want him to gain that confidence this week.
20: No.
1: I'm going to be honest.
20: No. You kind of root for him just as a guy and you just want him to figure it out. Because he has all the ability in the world, as you talked about. The talent is here. But not this week. Let's just save it for another week. But Michael Wilson's had a heck of a year. Or not heck of a year. A heck of a... he's really the number one receiver.
1: Yeah.
20: And no one saw that coming. He signed his new deal in this offseason, well-deserved, and he'll be an issue. And Trey McBride. So you have those three guys right there that will cause an issue for this defense, especially with the depth at safety.
1: Let's get to headline rewrites.
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19: Headline number one, the Bills blew the doors off the Lions last night on Thursday Night Football. What's the real headline?
1: You know what? Maybe it is the Bills' year. It's not a joke. I just really was thinking, I hope the Seahawks get to and win a Super Bowl. But this is the first time I've been completely convinced. I know the Bills' defense has some questions. But, the Bills definitively looked better, I think, than anyone else in the AFC, in week one. And that includes a Chiefs team that had a bajillion yards because Ken Walker had 191 from scrimmage.
20: Yeah, or they just played against a Lions team that's really, really bad.
1: No,
20: at defense.
1: Brian.
20: You think? No, I the Bills look really good. Josh Allen looks like he's in completely control. And, they have a new stadium, new coach. I mean, it's like a new look. It's new vibes out there for those Bills. So you never know. They're trying to just throw that past away that they've had of losing the AFC Championship many, many years.
1: Speaking of, the best tweet I saw from this one, @RealBirdLawyer, great name, on Twitter. The Bills are looking dangerous. I'm talking AFC Championship game loss dangerous.
20: There you go.
1: I laughed out loud.
19: What a year for them.
1: That was a great one.
20: Could you imagine if this Bills team does that exactly?
19: Yes.
20: Same.
19: Yes, I've seen it a lot of times.
1: Imagine that. And you know what's going to happen in that game is Josh Allen's going to throw for 4 touchdowns, run for another, and it's not going to be enough.
20: And is it going to be against Mahomes? Are they going to be against the Chiefs?
1: In all likelihood.
19: Chiefs look good on Monday.
1: Yeah, the Chiefs defense looked a lot better than the Bills. The Bills defense, I think the run defense was a little better overall than they were last year. And even in week one, where they still allowed 100, I don't know, 30, 50 from the Texans. But, like, believe it or not, that's actually better than they were last year. But I don't think it's good enough to complement where the offense is. And it's just going to have to be, like, can Josh Allen be on?
20: Right. Yeah, but here's the thing, though. Lions got to figure it out. That's the big thing. I mean, that was so brutal yesterday, watching that, and just the miscommunication on the back end, the secondary, wide open receivers. I mean, that's just, that shouldn't ever happen in the NFL level.
6: Headline rewrites.
19: Lane number two, Lane Kiffin returns to Ole Miss on Saturday for the first time since leaving for LSU in the middle of last season's college football playoff. What's the real headline?
1: I don't know if Livy Dunn is going to save him this time from the onslaught of boos he's about to receive. Did you see that? His entourage pulling up to the game against Clemson?
19: Theo Vaughn.
1: Livy Dunn, Theo Vaughn, and what's her name? Brooke Nader.
19: Oh, yeah, yeah.
1: She's some influencer model person. It was weird. It's like he's college football's biggest villain, but also maybe its biggest celebrity right now.
20: He's embracing it, too.
1: Yeah, he is.
20: He's just,
1: leaning in.
20: He's loving every second of it. And it even started with just the whole having former professional athletes coming back, and he was just on the front runner of that, trying to sign those guys. I mean, it never worked out, but it's just everything keeps piling up here for LSU and Lane Kiffin, but he is loving it. And you know what? There's nothing wrong with the villain here and there. I mean, their team looks good, and he's, do you think he's in danger in this game a little bit? I mean, what do you think this fan base is going to be like?
1: I mean, I wondered that. What's, is it on the Simpsons or Family Guy? Who's the kid that, is it Ralph? I'm in danger.
19: Simpsons.
20: So you do a good Ralph voice.
1: Thank you.
20: That was really good.
1: That's Lane Kiffin right now. I'm in danger. I do worry for his safety. You know what's interesting about this one? I don't know how many people doubted that LSU would beat Clemson. Now, it was like a total beatdown. Like, it was, the box score was the most lopsided box score I've seen. Not really, but it was one of them. This one's a little closer. Ole Miss, not ranked as high, I don't think. What is it? 7-8?
19: So, yeah.
1: 7-8, 7-9. But still a good team. LSU favored. Their quarterback, Sam Leavitt, upgraded from doubtful to questionable. People also, because it's Lane, wondering if it was just gamesmanship. I'm wondering if this one is just a better watch.
20: Yeah.
1: Because Clemson wasn't close at all. So, what do you got?
20: Normally, you'd go to a game, or you'd see a game like this, and you'd say, oh, those players on Ole Miss got to be so mad. They want revenge on Lane Kiffin.
1: You think they do?
20: Yeah, I feel like he brought every player with him over to LSU.
19: He didn't take Trinidad Chambliss.
1: Yeah.
19: He's still there.
20: Exactly. But, you know, for the most part, it's like, it's not like that anymore. Everyone just kind of goes everywhere and follows their coach and can transfer as much as possible. So, I don't know. I mean, obviously, there's still guys there that had Lane Kiffin, but not a lot of the stars, I should say, he brought over to LSU.
1: Everyone taking LSU here?
20: No.
1: You're going Ole Miss?
20: I'm going to go Ole Miss. I'm rooting for Ole Miss.
1: Are we all collectively as a show, Matt?
7: Sure. I wasn't listening. I don't know what the question is.
1: Go to the next headline.
6: Headline rewrites.
19: Headline number three. The White Sox are moving Luis Castillo to the bullpen. He's got an ERA of 7.76 in 7 appearances for Chicago since being traded there. What's the real headline?
1: You're telling me that was an option this whole time?
19: He could go to the bullpen?
1: Whenever you want to put him there? Here's the thing. God. I feel two ways about this, Brian. On the one hand, I am glad, I guess, that the Mariners offloaded that salary. Still a wild deal for Luis Castillo. I don't think White Sox fans are especially happy in hindsight that Chicago made that. On the other hand, from like a boldness mindset point of view, I applaud Chicago for making the deal, and I applaud Chicago for making the difficult decision to punt on it when it's not working.
20: I think that's the big part, is not maneuvering around the inevitable.
1: Being like, it's not working for us, we're trying to win. Sorry, Luis, you're going. Like, just the ability to just make that decision instead of being stubborn about sunk cost. Like, I have to do a round of applause.
20: Yes, no, that's the big thing. Because this is, you kind of read this headline, you go, wow. Like, what? Why? Why? Why did that not? Why was that so difficult for the Mariners to do? Why? It was just, that was the clear move that people wanted to do, or that everyone thought was necessary, and just couldn't quite fully commit to that.
1: Well, and I think it was clear that maybe they wouldn't have been able to trade Luis Castillo, or certainly not able to offload so much of his salary if you're trading a bullpen arm versus trading a starter. But here's the thing. Now, I don't know if a number of decisions made about piggyback, five-man rotation versus, what's going on with your bullpen, whatever. I don't know how many moves exactly would have saved you wins. There were much bigger issues with Cal being horrible for a good chunk of the season, Julio not getting hot at the end of the season. Like, maybe it's a sunk season anyways. But I do think they might have a couple more wins if they were very, what's the word I'm looking for? Direct about their decisions.
7: Decisive.
1: Ref Snyder's not working. Luis isn't working, and they didn't.
20: Well, just this move in general, this is my question, you guys, is how many wins do you think if they would have just moved Luis Castillo to the bullpen instead of this trade, how many more would they be in first place right now? Would they be at least 2-3 games out, have a chance?
1: I think they
19: you'd have a chance.
20: Because the bullpen's been the, you know, one of the obviously the weak spots.
1: Yes, I think that if they would have made a move to the bullpen, because that did cost them, and I think that if they would have moved on from Ref Snyder and tried to find a solution there, maybe having Dom not platoon earlier in the season, like, I think that there are decisions they could have made where I'll add like 3, 4, maybe 5 wins to this team that are based purely on decisions they were too slow to make.
20: Then you're right in it.
19: Yeah, I mean, if you had 4 or 5 more wins,
1: you'd be
19: at 75, 76 wins, and the Rangers are at 76 and a game behind the Astros right now.
1: Should we talk about this next or Thursday Night Football? I want to get to both. That's coming up next.
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1: The Seattle Seahawks are back at Lumen Field October 4th, and we want to send one of you and three friends to be there in person. 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This contest runs through September 21st. You guys should be using the app anyways because it's great for dual broadcasts as well when there's a Mariners game or Seahawks game on the same day, which I know right now a lot of people not feeling the Mariners, but you will want this next year, I promise you. It's also just great for pre and post, all kinds

0: I thought that they would drop 50.
1: I was
0: convinced.
1: I thought it was. I'm actually shocked the Lions kind of made a comeback a little bit, or at least made it slightly interesting.
0: I mean, one touchdown was late, like garbage time.
1: Yeah, it wasn't.
0: But you're right. Pretty boring. That they were at any point within 10 is crazy.
1: Yes, exactly. Kind of made that run. Amon-Ra St. Brown's good, but no, the story is Josh Allen, and he just looks unstoppable. Everything he does. What do you have? A rushing touchdown again? Last week he had a couple rushing touchdowns.
0: Yes.
1: He's racking up fantasy points for you.
0: Did you guys see that crazy stat, Curtis? Did you see this one? It was like the only quarterback to have multiple games with multiple rushing and multiple passing touchdowns or something like that.
2: He's done it like significantly more than any other quarterback.
0: Yeah, you're right. I think the next was Steve Young, but it's like twice or three times as many as the next guy. This isn't a Josh Allen praise segment, but I'm bringing this up for a reason, I promise. I do want to play this Kevin Clark talking about just like how you even defend Josh Allen right now.
3: It's hard to say this, but he's the indefensible quarterback right now. What do you do if you're the Lions defense? Yes, you cannot hold up at the back end. Yes, you only really have one pass rusher to speak of. This roster is getting better and better and better, but you just, it's a literal pick your poison situation. I'm not sure I've seen anything like it in a long time.
0: Now, you don't have to worry about trying to defeat Josh Allen in the Bills unless you see them in the Super Bowl, which if everything goes well for Seattle, maybe you do. But I think, Brian, what this made me think of is, well, I just like watching the NFL. I watch as many games as I can. We don't just talk about the Seahawks. It's fun when there's a Thursday night game. What the Lions did is also relevant, right? You're looking at who's going to do what in the NFC. I don't feel as confident in thinking that they're going to win the North. But also, like, I just found myself, I'm being ungrateful. I found myself being a little jealous of Josh Allen and that offense and what they were able to do. And I don't want the Bills defense. I'd rather have Seattle's defense, and it's not close. But I don't know. I really like that Seattle's identity is their defense, that they're an elite defense. Mike McDonald is an amazing coach, but good offense is fun, man.
1: Yeah.
0: It's really fun.
1: Yeah. And what's most impressive about it is I think Josh Allen's doing it without like the big name guys. He doesn't have any big name receivers. I mean, you got DJ Moore in there. He got injured early.
0: Mm-hmm.
1: And you have Keon Coleman, who kind of stepped up yesterday.
0: Khalil Shakir.
1: Yeah. Who, like you don't have these big name playmakers on this offense. Kincaid had a good game again. The tight end's kind of,
0: I mean,
1: James Cook.
0: Josh and Cook.
1: It's Josh and Cook. That's exactly what it is. And I think that's the most impressive part. It's a system, and it's your guy running the system with Josh Allen that's making it happen. But then I go the other direction. See, I counter. What am I looking for? What's the word here? I'm going to go against myself too here, because then you go to the Lions.
0: You're going to contradict yourself.
1: I'm going to contradict myself. That's the word I was looking for. And you've given up 71 points,
0: dude,
1: and what, 900 plus yards,
0: mm-hmm,
1: in the last 2 games.
0: Yards, yeah.
1: I mean, if we're comparing quarterbacks here, Josh Allen didn't have as good a stat line as Tyler Shuck did last week against the Lions. You know, so maybe we're still waiting to see Josh Allen. Tyler Shuck threw for 400 plus yards on this Lions defense. So this Lions defense is struggling. It is bad. And when you go against a high powered offense like the Bills, it's going to get like that. But still waiting to see, you know, what is Josh Allen going to do against some of the best defenses in this league?
0: A very good question, because he'll have to face some of them. Not Seattle, but he will have to face a few tough ones. Would you rather have the Bills offense or the best defense in the league?
1: Best defense in the league.
0: Hands down.
1: Hands down.
0: No second guessing.
1: No second guessing.
0: And let's assume the opposite is average.
1: Mm-hmm.
0: No. So it's not like I'm giving you the Lions defense, but you know, if you only score 40 a game, you got this.
1: Stacy, how did my teams win a Super Bowl back in 2013, 2014?
0: Well, you were part of the Legion of Boom Seahawks.
1: We had the best defense, and we had an average offense.
0: You're selling yourself short.
1: No, but we did. Our offense was average, right? It wasn't the best offense in the league. It
0: you guys
1: was
0: were a good rushing pack. Offense.
1: Great
0: actually.
1: Rushing
0: you were,
1: offense.
0: I think you were top five.
1: But we had the best defense. And so I think I'd be crazy if I said, no, I'd rather have the best offense. And because look what that's done for the Bills.
0: Yeah, you've seen, I guess, three Seattle Super Bowl teams, two win.
1: All defense. Yeah. The saying is true. As cliche as it is, defense wins championships. I mean, I wish I could. I wish it wasn't true. I wish it was offense, because I'm an offensive.
0: How about this? I appreciate the humble take that you're approaching with your as a Super Bowl winner. You were part of the offense. You guys were still, I think, a top five rushing offense. You still had explosive plays. you were not a bad offense. You're right.

0: it was led by the defense. All right. But here's my question. Well, actually, no. What were you going to say?
1: If you relived kind of the things that we went through those seasons, there was a lot of knocks on our offense.
0: Like what?
1: A lot. Like,
0: I mean, I know just, what they are. But
1: not
0: you
1: the
0: lived
1: best
0: them.
1: Offense. Where's this offense? How come this offense isn't putting up numbers? Or where's this offense? Like our offense was kind of getting ripped on throughout those seasons.
0: That's true.
1: You know, and you look back, you go, wow, look at those numbers. You won the Super Bowl. Oh wow, really good. But in the moment,
0: yes.
1: You were getting ripped on.
2: Well, you were exactly part of the receiver group that was called Pedestrian.
0: Were you a pedestrian?
1: Yeah, I was a pedestrian.
0: Yeah.
1: Yeah.
2: Unbelievable.
1: Love that.
0: Did you guys ever do, like, what was the reaction in the locker room when you guys heard that?
1: I mean, I didn't have much to say about it, but Doug did. You know, Doug Baldwin.
2: Oh, yeah,
1: took
2: Doug.
1: It to heart
2: and Doug mentioned it many times.
1: Always looking for stuff to kind of light the fire, and he used it, and he had a heck of a career, obviously, with
0: he
1: it.
0: He was not pedestrian.
1: He was not pedestrian. He was not that, but. But it was quite the receivers group, I will say. I digress a little bit going to that, but we use that stuff. Use that stuff motivate, because that's what that whole group, that when you look at everyone was kind of, a lot of guys were undrafted. You had to prove yourself time in and time out.
0: Yeah.
1: And that's what that receiver group was all about.
0: So funny in hindsight. Is it funny to you in hindsight to like have people talk about that team and be like, oh, they were so incredible, and being like, yeah, at the time, a lot of people doubted that we could
1: exactly.
0: get it done.
1: Exactly. A lot of, I mean, I think we were getting booed one of the games
0: what?
1: On offense. Offensively.
0: 2014?
1: Yeah, offensively. I mean, we had moments where we were struggling.
0: Was this 2013?
1: Yeah. And
0: no
1: I remember
0: way.
1: Daryl Bevel would get a lot of heat. Just
0: he definitely got a lot. I do remember that.
1: But that's what I'm saying is like, it all seems looking back, you're like, wow, look at the weapons and how good you were. But it wasn't like, it wasn't all rainbows and
0: puppies and rainbows.
1: Puppies and rainbows. That's it.
0: I like your answer though. It's, I found myself going, God, the Bills haven't even won a Super Bowl. Like their fans would swap places, but like Josh Allen's so fun to watch that I found myself doing that classic, would I rather have Seattle's defense or Josh Allen in this offense? And I was thinking it last night. I wanted to introduce it in today's show. You said exactly what I thought you would, but it's ended up convincing me.
1: The thing is, the offense is more fun to watch. It's fun
0: it's
1: to
0: so
1: watch
0: fun.
1: A game
0: it's
1: like
0: so
1: last
0: fun.
1: Night. Where the game last week against Patriots, not as fun. You think everything's defense-dominated game, and you're like, oh, this is awful. Where's this team at? They're not very good. But then you probably win more on the defensive side of the ball. That's for
0: sure.
1: I
0: think you're right. Yeah. It's a Football Friday, powered by the Snoqualmie Casino and Hotel. B-Walt, are you ready for your bold take?
1: Mm-hmm, I think
0: you have only a couple more minutes to get it ready, and you guys can send yours in right now. 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
0: It is Bold Take Friday, getting you ready for week 2 between the Seahawks and Arizona Cardinals. This one is in Arizona, Sunday, 125, right?
2: That's it. Yeah.
0: Thank you. Get your bold takes in for Bold Take Friday, 866-979-3776. I have mine. Curtis, you have yours. Matt, you don't have one, but that's okay. Brian, though, we're going to let you go first while we wait for some more listeners to text theirs in. Is this your first time making a bold take?
2: Ever?
0: Ever?
1: Ever.
0: In the history of your life?
1: Yeah.
0: Wow.
1: Never had one.
0: It's something people don't do in sports radio. We thought we would introduce the concept.
2: Yeah, no one's ever had an opinion on sports radio
0: before.
2: So
0: we thought we'd just kind of roll it out and see if it makes waves across the country. But just the idea of having like a bold or a hot, spicy take for sports radio felt like something that could be fun.
1: Okay.
0: I don't know.
1: You know, so I'm going.
0: Huh? Yeah, you're going.
1: I don't know how bold this take is.
0: Well, Matt's air horn will tell you.
1: Okay. All right. But let me preface it for you then, Matt. last week, the Seahawks had 7 pre-snap penalties. That's 7 penalties without the other team doing a single thing, right? So you had, what, 4 false starts. You had the illegal motion. You had the delayed game. Both of those were in the red zone.
0: Yep.
1: Took off touchdown, Cooper Kupp touchdown.
0: On a good drive.
1: Back on a good drive. Then you had the ball to like the 3-yard line. You had a delay game, knocked you back. You got a field goal. So those are bad penalties. You had one offensive offsides that made no sense to me. I couldn't see it. It was the barnyard or whatever it was.
0: Yeah, yeah.
1: And they
0: we
1: were
0: all
1: offsides.
0: Know what you're talking about, though.
1: So you had 7 pre-snap penalties.
0: A 7 too many.
1: 7 too many. So my bold take is going to be with a whole week of Drew Lock getting all the practice reps, they're going to have zero pre-snap penalties on the road in Arizona.
2: I don't think we've ever had a pre-snap penalty bold take, and I love it.
0: I really love it.
2: That you've taken us to a place we've never been before.
0: That's
2: in this
0: such
2: segment.
0: A football player bold take. Mine's like, Drew Lock's going to have 5 touchdowns. Meanwhile, Brian's like, I think that they're going to just 0 pre-snap penalties, and let's throw in, I think they're going to have 5 times they use pre-snap motion.
1: Exciting stuff over here, guys. Exciting stuff.
2: I had a bold take a few years ago where it was when the CX kept snapping the ball over Geno's head. And my bold take that week was that it wasn't going to happen. And then it did happen.
0: Listen. It
2: was Olu who was taking over for Connor Williams. And I was like,
1: that was a tough time.
2: Olu's in there. He's going to do great. And then he snapped one over Geno's head. And it was
1: A bad bold take?
2: No, this is great.
0: It's a great one. Yeah. It's just fun and unique.
1: Oh, interesting.
0: Yeah, just like you.
1: Interesting.
0: Get your bold takes in 866-979-3776. Curtis.
2: Bold take. Okay. So the Seahawks gave up, 10 points to the Patriots, and everybody was praising the Patriots offense. Like, oh, A.J. Brown's here. Romeo Dobbs, they've added him. Drake May, oh my gosh. Like, this Patriots offense is going to put up 40 points on anybody. They only got 10 on the Seahawks in week one. This Cardinals offense, people are like, oh my gosh, they got Jeremiah Love. You add him to Trey McBride and Marvin Harrison Jr. We'll look at all these weapons. Their quarterback is still Jacoby Brissett. And Jacoby Brissett had one good game last week against the Chargers. And need I remind you, the last time that the Seahawks played Jacoby Brissett, he had 2 fumbles returned for a touchdown in that game by DeMarcus Lawrence. So my bold take is this.
0: Don't you dare.
2: The Cardinals don't get a single point on Sunday.
0: Shut out the Cardinals. Brian had a look on his face. I'd like him to explain. Is it because Jacoby still had, to his credit, 277 yards and a touchdown?
1: Jacoby's underrated. I think he's decent.
2: Jacoby is who he is.
1: He is who he is. Yeah. But if you compare all his stats and stuff to some of the best quarterbacks, he's actually up there, which is wild because he doesn't get any of that hype or respect.
0: Curtis is about to hit you with, I think they get 3 sneak penalties.
1: No. Hey, let me. He doesn't scare me. How about that? He's not like a guy you're like, we got to go against Jacoby.
2: And I know quarterback
1: wins. He's handled himself well.
2: Quarterback wins are not like, they're not gospel. But his career win-loss record is not good. Like, he has not had a lot of success.
1: I actually hate the quarterback win stat.
2: No, I know. Yeah. But I'm going to use it to my advantage here in my argument.
1: As you should.
0: Bold take from listeners, 866-979-3776. Bold take Friday. Jadarian Price will outgain Jeremiah Love in yards in this game, says the 253. This one's bold. Jadarian Price becomes the first rookie running back to rush for 4 touchdowns in a game since Jonas Gray in 2014, one of the best games ever by any running back.
2: Jonas Gray never did anything again in the NFL.
0: That's also a crazy story. He was like late to a meeting the next day, and then basically they benched him.
2: Yeah.
0: Wild. I don't think that'll happen, but it would be really cool. Mine is about Jadarian Price, though. It took Ashton Jeanti 3 weeks until he got his first 100-yard game. Ashton Jeanti, everyone knows who Ashton is, but he led all rookie running backs in yards last year. He got his first 100-yard game in week 4. Not only does Jadarian get his first 100-yard game in week 2, I think it's $150.
1: Wow, I like it.
0: That's bold.
1: Against former teammate Jeremiah Love.
0: I mean, think about it. Brian said he could see him getting maybe 15 carries.
1: Yeah.
0: 10 yards. He just has to break one. That's the thing. It's not going to be 10 per. It's going to have to be like he's got a 50-yard touchdown in there.
1: Yeah, I like it.
0: 425. Drew Lock throws for 4 touchdowns. Okay. A couple other people. Most people have Jadarian Price as their bold take. 100 yards. Bold take. Seahawks win by 3 scores, and the Cardinals won't eclipse 10 points.
2: I mean, I already said that.
0: Okay.
1: I like the shutout, Curtis. I like that. Bold. Okay.
0: They remain unimpressed with that one. I'm sorry, 360. Let's see. Bold take Friday. Price has a 60-yard rush. One taken to the house. So, all right. Today's pitching matchup brought to you by Eastside Exterminators. Brian Wu takes on Rockies righty Gabriel Hughes. Sticking with the Seahawks and some NFC West questions with ESPN's Herm Edwards next.
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0: Seahawks safety Nick Imanwari remained a limited participant in practice this week for Seattle. The good news is he was never downgraded to out, but it's still unclear whether or not he's going to make his season debut against the Cardinals this weekend. Meanwhile, safety Ty Okada was a non-participant both Wednesday and Thursday, so it looks like he's trending toward being out for this one. Mike McDonald's final injury report and interview will be released around 2 p.m. today. The biggest college football game of the weekend has an injury update of its own. LSU quarterback Sam Leavitt has been upgraded from doubtful to questionable for Saturday's game against Ole Miss. He did practice yesterday. Finally, the Mariners open a series against the Rockies today in Colorado at 5:10 p.m. Tune in for pregame at 4 p.m. on Seattle Sports and the Seattle Sports app.
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14: Here we go now.
0: ESPN NFL analyst Herm Edwards joining us now. And Herm, look, I do have questions about the Seahawks in particular. Of course, we want to know what you think. But I'm going to start with a question for you, kind of a big picture reset question for the NFC West, because it was a weird week one. Seahawks won without their starting quarterback. 49ers were dominant over the Rams. The Cardinals upset the Chargers, biggest upset of the weekend. I think the biggest in a couple years. Which NFC West team surprised you most in week one?
15: I would say Arizona. You know, no one anticipated Arizona going into this season. I think, you know, to have a chance to win this division, the division was already won before the season started by the Rams, and they're the ones that lost. But I don't take anything out of the first 3 weeks of football when you watch it from what I see. Defenses are right now terrible. I mean, most of these games are in the 30s.
0: Mm-hmm.
15: This is the NFL. This is not college football. This is the NFL. It's in the 30s. I mean, and that doesn't help you. I mean, some of these games got into the 50s. I mean, you look at that thing with Chicago scoring 59 points. That game set defenses back 50 years of football. 50 years. There was 1,000 yards of offense. 1,000 yards of offense. I'm not talking college. This is professional football. And when you watch it, it's hard to watch it for me. But it goes back to what I've said from the beginning. When they don't play in the preseason, this is what it looks like. It's terrible. And you won't know until week three what kind of team you really have, because the lack of participation by the stars and the veterans in preseason.
1: Herm, do you think that this defensive trend or just poor defense will continue throughout the year, or do you think it's what you kind of alluded to there and just the preseason and teams not necessarily being ready to tackle right away? What would be your thoughts on that?
15: Well, I think that will get better, but don't lose sight of this. 10 new head coaches, 10 new defensive coordinators, right?
1: Yeah.
15: So that's almost half the league. So, I mean, you got new coordinators, inherit a team that they're trying to figure out, you know, what to do. Did they change the system when they arrived? Did the players fit the system? Well, they're trying to figure that all out, you know. And so I just think that everything that's transpired, I mean, look, the NFL is must-see TV. It doesn't matter who's playing. They say, well, these marquee games, you know. Look, NFL, I don't care who's playing. People are going to watch. The thing that baffles me is this. If I'm an owner of an NFL franchise and the way the game is being played right now, especially this first month, I would not allow any division games being played. You wouldn't play a division game for the first month of football. Because if you look at it, to be quite honest, they're not ready to play. And there are some division games that happen early where you lose because you're not ready to play. That's no one's fault. I mean, it's just the way it is that all of a sudden, toward the end of the season, you might be out of it. The Cowboys and Washington have lost in the division already. So, you know, somebody's going to be 0-2. And generally when you're 0-2 to start the season off, you're not a playoff team.
0: Someone whose defense did look good, Mike McDonald. I mean, 3 interceptions for that group. And I know Drake May is responsible for some of those mistakes, but Seattle's defense did its job as well. Tell me, you know, Herm, kind of, I know it was just one game, but I want to be able to check in and just see what you think about Mike McDonald and what you see from his defense.
15: Oh, they are outstanding. I mean, first of all, they're very smart. And they are good with their fundamentals when you watch them play at every level. They take your strength away, you know, where you have to play. They make you play left-handed when you play this team on defense. And so you got to understand that going in. You know, you're very hesitant. I mean, all week they're telling you, hey, man, we got to get rid of the ball. Don't turn the ball over, right? That's what they're telling your quarterback. So, you know, when you play a dynamic defense like these guys have, I mean, it's tough. I mean, it's a tough out, and you know it. And, you know, they limit your possessions. Because you go 3-and-out, and it's like, uh-oh, here we go again. And you're going to have some 3-and-outs with these guys. And that's defeating for an offense, especially now, right now, the way the game is being played. Because, like I said, the average score in these games was 30.
1: How about on the other side of the ball? You saw that Sam Darnold went out, and now this week we get Drew Lock. When you're a coach, what kind of happens inside the building when you're preparing for a backup quarterback?
15: Well, I mean, half the offense is out, right? I mean, you look at it and you go, okay, well, what can he do? He does this, coach. Okay, well, we gotta delete some of this stuff. Don't put too much on his plate. And then we gotta know this: we're gonna run the ball. When we do that anyway, we might run it a little bit more. And we got a defense that, as long as we don't turn the ball over, we're gonna be fine. Make the opponent play on a long field. And what you tell the guy is this. You tell your offense, hey, look, the only way the other team gets the ball is kick it. You kick it to them.
1: What about
15: after the touchdown, kick it a field goal, or punt, right?
1: How about on the other side of the ball? You're a defensive coach. When you're preparing to play a backup quarterback, how does that change what you're doing?
15: Well, you know, you want to try to get him in some bad downs, third down. I mean, you know you got to go in and stop the run. You got to stop the run because you know they're going to try to run the football. So you've got to stop it. We got to get this guy in some third down situations where we can rush him and get after it. And at times you're going to bring pressure, right? A young guy, you're going to bring pressure. You're going to bring it right up front so he can see it. You know, you want to try to hit him early. You don't want him to get comfortable in the pocket. This is why the play caller on offense has to make sure, hey, look, you know, we get him into some long downs, we're going to throw screens, and we're going to run a draw. We ain't letting him go back there, sit in the pocket, and hold the ball.
0: I know that Seattle's defense gets a lot of love, a lot of credit, deservedly so. A lot of weapons offensively, though. What would give you confidence, whether you're a coach, if you were a fan, heading into this game offensively, the offensive weapons around Drew? Who would you kind of turn to?
15: Well, you know, I think in today's world, I mean, when you look at football, and I say it a lot, it is coming more into play, is when you have a tight end, I think, you know, and sometimes when you look at these tight ends, you go, they can be a big part of your offense. But obviously, you know, Njigba, you know, he's special, and they do a good job with him because you move him around. That's a problem when you can move him around. You know, Cup is obviously a guy that is sure-handed, but Njigba's the guy that you're nervous about defensively. Where is he lined up at? And can you line him up in the slot? Can you line him up at X? Can you line him up at Z? Do you take it in motion? Do you come out of the backfield? When he gets the ball in his hand, you get nervous. Because if he makes somebody miss, it's not a 10-yard gain anymore. It could be a 25-yard gain, or he might run off and just score. So, you know, they've got enough weapons where the quarterback, all he has to do is facilitate the offense. You know, and then they got that big back they got. He ain't all bad either. Price, I mean. So they've got some guys. Well, all the quarterback needs to do is you just drive the car, man. Just stay in the speed limit. Don't get in the fast lane. Just drive the car, and you're going to be fine.
1: Coach, I want to ask you about the running back situation with the Seahawks. And that was kind of the talk all offseason. Let Kenneth Walker go. Where are your thoughts right now after kind of seeing week one, what Jajarian Price did for the Seahawks, and then you go over to what Kenneth Walker did with the Chiefs? You still like where the Seahawks are, or do you think they're having a little buyer's remorse with Kenneth Walker?
15: Well, I think they knew that, you know, Walker's a good player. I mean, there ain't no doubt about that. I mean, the Chiefs are excited. Look, there's a reason they went out and got Kenneth Walker, the Chiefs. They wanted to take the pressure off Patrick Mahomes and say, you know what? We're going to get back to kind of what I want to do, Andy Reid and obviously Bieniemy. Andy Reid was an offensive lineman, and he was an offensive line coach. Bieniemy's a running back. So when they got him, it's like, hey, we're going to turn around and get this guy the ball and take some of this pressure off Patrick Mahomes because of his knee. So Kenneth Walker is obviously a fabulous player. But when you draft a kid like Price, you go, okay, well, we got a guy, and we feel kind of good about the guy we drafted. And everybody was probably saying, oh, man. And guess what? You get him on the cheap right now, right? You get him on the cheap because he's a rookie. He's in his rookie contract.
0: I wanted to go back to what you said about tight ends. I was struck by that. Mm. So, okay, here's why I'm asking, and you already know where this is going. Trey McBride is not easy to face. And I was talking earlier to some folks in Arizona, and they were asking me, well, how do you think Mike McDonald plans on trying to stop Trey McBride? And I said, I'm a radio host. I've never tried to plan a defensive approach in my entire life. I could not tell you. But I can ask you and ask you kind of like, what does an elite offense, from the point of view of a defensive coordinator or defensive head coach, what does an elite tight end do? How does it make things difficult? What does it allow an opponent to do?
15: Well, you got a matchup problem. You got to match your problem because you're asking a linebacker to cover a tight end. And generally, you know, you got an advantage. If not, then you say, well, we're going to get a DB to guard him. Good luck. Because most of them aren't big enough to guard the guy, right? So you got an advantage. Now, how you use the guy, I think, is important. You just can't line him up in tight all the time. You got to move him around, which a lot of these teams do now. You see the tight end in a wing formation. You see him in the slot sometimes. You see him go in motion. And what really gets you, if they go to two tight ends, right, on one side, where they pair them up. And there lies the problem because your defense really is set to take away the wide receivers, not the tight end. And the tight end, I always say this, if you look at football, if you watch football, and we haven't covered it yet on defense, the middle of the hash marks, there's no defense you can call that guards the middle of the hash marks, period. Any zone you call, any zone coverage you call, no one's in the middle of the hash marks. Nobody. It's always open. And if that tight end runs in there, he's open. Ain't nobody there. That's the history of football. It ain't changed. So, you know, you got a big guy you can see them, and they're hard to tackle when they get in the back end of your defense. So the tight end is more prevalent, I think. I mean, he's a guy now because they're so athletic and they can run and they can catch. I mean, it's like, wow, how do you guard him? You see that big old tight end they got in Pittsburgh? That guy almost weighs 300 pounds. How do you tackle that guy? Did you see him trying to tackle that guy this week? They can't tackle a guy. He should be playing tackle. He's an offensive tackle playing tight end. He's 6'7", he's almost 300 pounds, and he's a tight end. How do you tackle a guy? I don't want to tackle him. I play DB. I'm like, you got to tackle that guy?
1: Oh, man, yeah. I've always respected tight ends because I was a wide receiver, but the fact that they have to do both things. They got to be able to run routes, they have the hands, and then you got to get in the trenches with the big guys. Always impressed me. And on that, Herm, your coaching days, who were some of the best tight ends you've ever coached, and what made them so great?
15: I got a Hall of Famer. I had Tony Gonzalez.
1: Oh, there you go.
15: He's pretty good, right? I thought he was pretty good. You think?
0: Pretty solid.
1: I think that's a good one to start.
15: Okay. Well, I don't know. You know what? It's kind of ironic because my first job as a young coach was with the Kansas City Chiefs. And my first year there, guess who we draft? Tony Gonzalez. My first year in the league as a coach. And he comes from where? Cal Berkeley. Where did I go to school? Cal Berkeley. And we draft Tony Gonzalez, and I can remember it. And later on, as the story goes, and you stay in the league, all of a sudden, you know, I go to Tampa with Tony, and then, you know, and then I go to New York as a head coach, and I get traded back to Kansas City. Tony Gonzalez is still there. We started laughing. He said, "You're back." I said, "I'm back." I said, "You're a little older. I'm a little older, but things haven't changed. You're still really a good tight end." And he says, "Coach," I said, "you only got to tell me. I know you're always open. I got it."
0: Do you have enough time for one more question?
15: I got all the time in the world. I don't work till Sunday.
0: Perfect. And then you have a very long day. It's such a rare experience. So I wanted to ask you about Tony, just one more question. Was there a moment where it was just absolutely jaw dropping? Like, I can't believe he just did that. Or, you know what I'm saying? Because in my memory, it's like Tony was part of this wave of changing how I saw tight ends, and then Gronk, and actually a little Jimmy Graham, kind of the second wave. And I can't remember before then, granted I was a kid, but I can't remember before then thinking of tight ends the way they are now.
15: Yeah, I mean, they're used more now because they're so athletic. But that's what, Tony was a basketball player too. I mean, you knew he was an athletic tight end. And he was unique. He came in the league and we used him a little bit more than other folks because generally tight ends were used as blockers, you know. It's one of those deals where, like anything else, football revolves and athletes get better. And now the tight end is not a glorified tackle anymore in pro football. He's actually a big man that can catch and run. And so, you know, that's the difference. And that's where teams have the advantage. You see a lot of teams now, they'll go 13 personnel with tight ends. See, defenses aren't set to cover tight ends. They're not. They're all built now to do what? We got to stop the wide receivers.
0: Yep.
15: So all coaches do. And then now all of a sudden they got this tight end in there, and you go, wait a minute, now how do we stop this guy, coach? Well, we got a problem, boys. We got a problem. Because and to me, if I'm a head coach, I'm telling that offensive coordinator, hey, let's use our tight end now. Let's don't fall asleep, you know, with the tight end, because he rules the middle of the field, in my opinion. You can get him open. He's an easy target, you know, and then he's hard to tackle. He's hard to tackle now. I mean, so I just think that the tight end is more prevalent. And I think kids growing up now, you know, starting in high school and going to college, a lot of these kids, rather than playing tackle or defensive end, they go, hey, man, if you catch the ball, you might play tight end.
0: Invaluable insight ahead of a matchup where we're going to see one of those really, really good tight ends here. Unfortunately, on the other side, but we'll see a fun matchup between this defense. He is NFL analyst for ESPN, Herm Edwards. Herm, thank you so much.
1: Thanks, Herm.
15: My pleasure. Thank you both.
0: Bye. The Seattle Seahawks are back at Lumen Field October 4th, and we want to send one of you and three friends to be there in person. The Hawks take on the Chargers in an exciting AFC West versus NFC West showdown at 1:25 p.m. All you need to do is open the Seattle Sports app to find out how to enter. If you don't already have the app, text the word app, APP, to 866-979-3776, and we'll send you a link to download. 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This contest runs through September 21st. Let's get to four down territory.
24: This is four down territory, going inside the game with former Seahawks and Coug wide receiver Michael Bumpus.
0: First down, Brian Walters in for Michael Bumpus. B-Wall, I saw a tweet from Football Insights and Sports Illustrated. Their Cardinals reporter picked this up and was writing about it. And they said that the Cardinals, more than any other team in football by quite a bit, in week one played cover six. Interestingly, the next closest team, the Seattle Seahawks, they were the only two teams to be in cover six over 40% of the time. Other teams do it less than 10%. It's not commonly used. So this is going to be a very football 101 type question. Explain what cover six is and what it means for other teams. It's interesting that these two teams facing each other use it more than anyone else.
1: Good old cover six. Gotta love that. And, you know, here's the thing. Usually when you see a coverage with a number, let's say it, cover two, that's the other zone coverage, two deep safeties, mm-hmm. two deep defenders, cover three, three deep defenders, usually a couple corners and a safety, cover four deep defenders. Okay, well, cover six, what's that mean? Six deep defenders? Well, it doesn't mean that. That's where it gets a little confusing. It actually is a split between cover four and cover two. So I guess they choose to use addition somehow, and four plus six, or four plus two is
0: they
1: six.
0: They were like, that makes sense.
1: So that is what cover six is, and what that means is half of the field is playing cover four. You have two deep safeties, or two safeties playing the kind of the quarters of the field, and then the other half is going to be a cover two concept. So a corner is going to be in the flat and a safety is going to be over the top of the corner. Now what makes it confusing and what makes it tough on offenses is you can't really get a clean pre-snap read about it, because a quarterback will go to line of scrimmage a lot of times and say, okay, here it is, this is cover two. Oh, now we got, here's cover four. And when you see a cover six, they could kind of, you're kind of reading both ways. You're saying, well, this side could be cover two, this side could be cover four, and it's really easy to disguise for a defense because you're shifting what side you play cover two, shifting which side you play cover four, and it can confuse an offense a little bit. But on that, it also could confuse a defense as well, because you have to be on point in communication.
0: You need to be on it.
1: You have to be on it, because you can't have, you know, given motions and shifts and which side they line up to the passing strengths and the receiver side, you got to be communicating, all right, well, now this side is shifting to cover two and we're going to play cover four. There's a lot of broken coverages in it. There can be. And so that's what makes it difficult. So you just have to be on point communication, but it can mess with the offense a little bit. Doesn't make it as clean for you.
0: Well, it's good to know, and a fun little nugget for this one. These two teams use it more than anyone. Second down. What are the adjustments wide receivers have to make when playing with a backup quarterback?
1: So this one, it's not like schematic adjustments. It's not like you're changing the way you run routes. You're not changing the way you do things, because your offense is your offense. And that'll be mostly based on the OC and the quarterback, or just how he's going to call it. But as a receiver, the big adjustment you're going to make is mentally. You know that you have to, every chance you get, you want to help your backup quarterback. You want to make the plays, the tough plays, right? If he throws it low and away, you're going down and you're going to make that play for him, because you know you can make those tough plays. That's going to build confidence in him. Where you don't make those plays, then now that backup quarterback could be stressing a little bit, could be pressing a little bit, like, I should have completed that. And so what you want to do mostly, the adjustments you make, is just have an ultra focus on helping him out as much as possible. And that means making those plays that normally maybe you're not expected to make, but help him out a little bit, build that confidence. But schematically, you're not going to see much different. Everything, timing routes, everything, you've worked with them all offseason, all the training camp, the timing's there, you know what to expect from them. So just come up with those tough passes.
0: Yeah, emphasis on being a teammate, helping him out. Third down. I want to make people excited for this game. They are already, but give us a play from week one that makes you believe in Drew Lock against the Cardinals.
1: Drew Lock didn't throw the ball downfield all that much. I think there was only three or four times out of the top of my head that I can picture the ball thrown over 10 yards. And this one in particular, I really loved, because this was a 3rd and 22, mm-hmm. I believe in the second quarter, and you needed a big play. And look, the Patriots know you're going to be throwing it downfield, or you're going to be running a little draw or something like that. That's usually the two options when it's 3rd and 22. And so what Drew Lock does, I mean, you have JSN, your single receiver on the one side, and he's going against about three or four Patriots. That's how many defensive guys that they drop back to guard JSN, to defend JSN. And Drew Locke throws an absolute dime right where it needs to be.
0: Play for you right here.
1: Okay, yeah, let's hear this.
11: Four-man rush. Locke has time. Down the middle. Caught! JSN sliding down. Oh, they're going to give him the play just about a half a yard short. 21 yards they're going to give him. I thought that he had crossed the line to make with his forward progress.
0: I did too, Raves. You can hear the disappointment in his voice. It was a great pass. Tell us what happened. What'd you see?
1: Well, so this is just a 20-yard in route for JSN. A dig is what I would call it. Widens the defenders, puts his foot in the ground, and you're trying to take advantage of the middle of the field being a little bit softer for the Patriots. And Drew Locke does a fantastic job. A five-step drop, little shuffle, and fires it right into that zone just over the fingertips of the linebacker, but in the soft spot between the couple safeties. When you watch this on film, there's four Patriots defenders in this area, and he puts it right in the perfect spot. And most importantly, he slows JSN down a little bit so he doesn't have a kill shot. That's the big thing. JSN's running through the middle. The worst thing you can do is lead him. So JSN's going full speed across the middle, catches it, and gets absolutely crushed. Well, he actually kind of slows JSN up a little bit, so JSN's able to kind of baseball slide and avoid the big hit from the safety from the other side, because he would have been lit up. So this was a really good executed throw by Drew Locke, putting it exactly where it needs to be.
0: All right, I'm going to skip fourth down. We're calling an audible. It was going to be a question about the tight ends. Here's the great news. We have an entire conversation to have about the tight ends, because we got one on Seattle's side we're excited about, and obviously one of the best players in the league on the other side. That's coming up in about 20 minutes. Timeline coming your way next.
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12: It is The Timeline on Bump and Stacy, reading you the top trending stories you're going to see and hear about on your own timeline. Brian Walters in for Michael Bumpus today. We're getting started in college football. This has been the biggest story of the week, and I wish it was something really fun. Instead, it ended up just being kind of like a controversial situation. Steve Sarkisian blew off his interview with Holly Rowe. Holly Rowe looked annoyed. And I saw this live, and because it was a great game, everyone was watching. And I just kind of laughed it off and was like, oh, that would suck. Like, from a reporter's point of view, it was also just like I didn't think twice about it. You just keep moving. But then someone made an AI video of Sark slapping Holly Rowe. Did you already hear about this? It was like a massive story this week. Sark slaps Holly Rowe and then like runs to the locker room. Arch Manning, in a press conference, brings up on his own the video, and they're talking about the AI videos. He's like, did you guys see the one of him slapping Holly or whatever? And everyone's like, oh yeah, ridiculous. And then they keep going. A lot of people understandably were like, hey, I know it's AI, but like, a video of Sark slapping Holly isn't actually funny. And not only that, but like, sorry, the bar for a quarterback to clear has to be so much higher. Like, you are from a family that should be having this media training. There's no way you don't know better. He apologized. Holly, who didn't say anything about it, but found herself in the middle of the controversy, released a statement where she was like, hey, Arch and I talked. I'm going to keep that conversation private, but everything's good. and then Sark talked. So that's catching everyone up to speed on what happened. There's still some lingering things about it. So, like I said, the last thing we heard was Sark talking about it. This is what he said.
11: As it pertains to after the ball game, again, there was a delay after I greeted Coach Day in the middle of the field. There was a delay in the moment. Through that delay, I wanted to go celebrate with our team. We just had a 21-point fourth quarter comeback against the number one team in the country. If hindsight's 20/20, if I could do it all over again, I would have exuded more patience in that moment and sat through and waited for the interview with Holly. Obviously, we have a ton of respect for ESPN and Holly. Holly and I go way back to even to my days of playing at BYU, and we've got a great relationship. ESPN is a great partner of ours. We know we're going to have more opportunities with that crew covering us, and we're looking forward to those opportunities. So could have definitely handled that situation better with a little bit more patience in the moment.
12: It was on Sark in that moment? Because if Sark does that interview, none of this happens.
13: Well, I think that there's a combination of, I think at the end of the first half, there was technical difficulties.
12: Yes, so Laura Rutledge was trying

0: penalty, so that's not a good look for him to run off like that. Because it takes 1 minute, and you're going to be able to celebrate with your team. Yeah. So, I mean, I wish Sark would have handled it different, as he would said. But at the same time, I understand where he's probably like, nah, I'm not sitting through this again. Totally. I'm going to go, because they probably haven't figured it out yet.
1: You know what I think this whole thing is? Is, like, the internet making everything so much worse.
0: Yeah.
1: Like, what this was is Holly looking irritated because she has to get this interview. And that's what a lot of people were like, well, who cares if she gets the interview? And she's throwing a hissy fit. Looking irritated isn't the same as throwing a hissy fit. She also has no idea she's still on camera. It's okay to be irritated. She's an experienced reporter. She knows what to do. Some people were like, well, maybe you just kind of laugh and throw it off. Sure, but there's pressure to get those interviews. Like you said with Sark, he wants to go celebrate with his team. He just beat the number one team in the country. This is not his priority. You can kind of get in everyone's head. Now, I do think Arch should not have brought up. No. I was shocked when I saw that. I was like, I'm sorry, Arch Manning? You're laughing about, like, it's not a funny video. I saw the video. It's not funny. And I know you don't need to explain that the joke is that it's AI slop. It's not like I'm incredibly offended. The joke itself isn't funny. Now, humor is subjective. Yeah. You can think it's funny, and I can just disagree with you. It doesn't have to be the end of the world. But I think what made it so much worse is a bunch of bots and then a bunch of weird people chiming in and turning it into something where it's like, hey, it really does not have to be this big of a deal. Like, you do not need to create threads of comments belittling Holly Rowe or fighting with each other, or it turned into the weirdest, dumbest thing.
0: Yeah, this AI age is crazy.
1: It's insane.
0: You just don't know anything that's real or not, and just
1: half the comments aren't real. Half the stuff you see on Twitter is just
0: absurd.
1: Bots.
0: Absurd. Yeah. So I mean, that's a tough situation to be in. Yeah. And I didn't really fully understand, like, initially when I see that video, not the slap video, but the what actually happened.
1: Mm. Oh, Sark and Holly.
0: Sark and Holly. I go to Holly. I feel like she should have handled that different. I feel like she should have smiled on the camera. But you just said it, and I didn't really put myself in this spot. She didn't know the camera was on yet.
1: Yeah,
0: she didn't know she was already aired for the interview. She was just kind of like, oh, I guess I didn't get this interview. They're going to stay up top.
1: Yeah.
0: But the camera was on, so part of me makes it feel like ESPN should have done this differently too, and made sure Sark was there, ready for the interview. Boom, camera on her, instead of kind of getting the whole exchange.
1: I think Holly's an experienced reporter. Yeah, would know. She knows how to, like, laugh off, like, okay, back to you guys.
0: Yeah.
1: She probably didn't realize. And likewise, I don't think Sark is an evil person for not doing this. I think you made a great point with, like, the halftime thing being I just think, like, of the three characters, Arch has learned a lesson. He shouldn't have laughed at it, but there's no, like, bad guy here. Holly didn't do, I don't really blame her for anything. No. And I kind of feel bad that she didn't comment on it at all and was, like, the subject of harassment. And I have lots of other opinions about that aren't worth getting into, because we have other stuff to get to with the timeline. But let's just put this to bed.
0: Yeah. Right.
1: Put it to bed. Next up, Rams head coach Sean McVay tried making it abundantly clear that he's done talking about his team's blowout loss in Australia. He also wants to put this to bed.
2: I just want to see us be present right now and move forward. You know, that game is so far, it's almost like you try to do the Men in Black thing where you say, all right, hey, I don't remember what happened. That was so long ago. We're not playing in Australia ever again, I hope. All right, so... you know, not because it wasn't a great atmosphere, that'll get taken out of context. But, you know, bottom line is I like the way that I feel of our preparation, eyes moving forward, you know, chest out, you know, chin up, eyes forward, and let's go be about it.
1: He's done. He is done talking about this godforsaken game in Australia.
0: Just the sleep deprived Rams team that's crazy to me. I mean, I still can't believe what they did traveling 24 hours before the game, and then just brushing it off like that too is kind of, to me, I mean, this will count. This is week 1 game. This is important game to just say, now we'll forget about it. We're done. It didn't really, I mean, it does. You're 0-1. You're last place in the division right now.
1: Yeah.
0: Right now, 1 game into the season.
1: Do you want to know a fun fact?
0: I do.
1: Well, the Rams have territorial rights to Australia, which means they likely will have more games in the future.
0: Yes.
1: Don't get too comfortable here in LA, Sean.
0: And you know what else is going to happen? They're going to do the exact same thing.
1: No.
0: Because they're going to be stubborn. No, they're going to prove, they want to prove to people that it can work.
1: They will
0: not. I think so. I definitely see that happening. They're going to try to prove that what they did wasn't the reason they just lost that game like that by the travel schedule. Heard it here.
1: God,
0: right
1: it's
0: here.
1: Like I can that believe it, but it's such a bad idea. Don't
0: They're
1: going
0: to go back to Australia.
1: No.

0: Oh my God.
1: They're going to do the same travel plan in hopes to prove to the world they were not wrong.
0: Next up here, we'll do this as our last story. Cam Ward had a very awkward exchange with a Titans reporter yesterday. Ward said he considers himself a very good quarterback, and then, well, listen to what happened.
2: I think, you know, I'm a very good quarterback. You know, I think I do a lot of things, you know, different that a lot of quarterbacks can't do. And it's also stuff that, you know, I have to get better at as you know, some things that I lack. That's a process that you take on each and every day. I have great coaches around me to continue to push me to that level that I want to play at. And when you know, the tide turns, you know, I'm pretty sure, you know, it's going to be a different story.
3: Doesn't a very good NFL quarterback have better results than you're having?
2: Say that again?
3: Doesn't a very good NFL quarterback have better results than you have?
2: I think it comes with the game. It comes with the defense you're playing. It comes with, you know, what the DC's philosophy is. And, you know, every game is not going to be a shootout. Every game is going to be it could be a bad passer rating. It could be a bad, you know, completion ratio. But it's all about the win and loss. And, you know, we haven't done that. And that's something that we only focus on is winning and losing. I mean, winning.
0: I actually like how Cam handled himself there, considering he's, what, 22, 23 mm-hmm. years old?
1: He could have went off on that one. That was a tough question.
0: I might have.
1: Yeah. I don't know if I would have been able to handle myself the same way. I'd been like, what are you trying to say? That bugs me, trying to trap him like that. But I thought he handled that really well. Because you know he was wanting to say other things.
0: Well, and it's not an earnest question. You can think he's bad and that it was a mistake. I think there are good ways to ask a question about, like, well, how do you classify? Why do you consider yourself a good quarterback? What do you do? What's a good quarterback to you? Like, there are other things you could ask, but not a great look.
1: Look, Cam Ward's going to figure it out. I like Cam Ward.
0: Yeah,
1: I think he's a good quarterback. He's got all the tools. It's just that organization's in a tough spot right now.
0: Yep.
1: So it still may be a couple years.
0: Time for the IRG injury report brought to you by IRG Physical and Hand Therapy. We are all watching to see if Nick Emmanuel and Tayo Kata can make their way back. Nick Emmanuel was a limited participant in practice yesterday with ankle and hip injuries. Tayo Kata has been out all week. He is not on the final injury report yet. That will come out later this afternoon. And then Mike McDonald is typically scheduled to speak around 2 p.m. So you'll probably get updates during Wyman and Bob. I want to talk about tight ends on either side of this game with A.J. Barner and then obviously Trey McBride. That's coming up next.
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9: 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We're talking about hip injuries. 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We want to talk about Sam Darnold. Tell us about Sam Darnold's hip. What do you know?
10: So, yeah, that put a little bit of a damper on the Seahawks win, but losing your star quarterback first couple plays of the game is a bummer. He had a little bit of an atypical injury for his hip. He fell on it with his knee flexed forward, so all the forces went through his hip, and sometimes that can be bad stuff, like fractures, dislocations. Luckily, they were able to rule that out right away with their x-ray and CT scans. They followed it up with an MRI scan, and what we do know, Shannon, is that they're telling us it's good news, that he doesn't have a labrum tear, cartilage injury. It sounds like it's actually mostly a glute muscle injury or glute tendon injury. And most of the time that's a glute medius or minimus injury. Those are the smaller muscles and tendons that actually help attach to the side of the hip joint at the femur. And they help a lot with stability and balance. So big tears can be a problem. Small tears and contusions, you know, sometimes can get better in just a number of weeks.
9: Yeah, from everything I've heard, they must have done a lot of muscle testing and treatment, and they're looking at soft tissue injury, glute medius or gluteal muscles, and they're talking 2 weeks. So he'll be back mostly in 2 weeks. If it needs more time, he'll take more time. The good news is no fracture, no problems. 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
0: I want to talk about tight ends in this matchup. Trey McBride is Arizona's best weapon, but I also want to ask you about what A.J. Barner can do here. First, let's take a listen to what we learned from Herm Edwards, who coached Tony Gonzalez. We asked what an elite tight end can give to an offense and how you defend it.
18: You got a matchup problem because you're asking a linebacker to cover a tight end. And generally, you got an advantage. If not, then you say, well, we're going to get a DB to guard him. Good luck. Because most of them aren't big enough to guard the guy, right? So you got an advantage. Now, how you use the guy, I think, is important. You just can't line him up in tight all the time. You got to move him around, which a lot of these teams do now. You see tight end in a wing formation. You see him in the slot sometimes. You see him go in motion. And what really gets you, if they go to two tight ends, right, on one side, where they pair them up. And there lies the problem, because your defense really is set to take away the wide receivers. not the tight end.
0: Brian Walters in for Michael Bumpus today. And B-Wall, I think if it were up to you, you would have been like, Herm, can I get 20 more minutes? And can we just talk about this? You were so excited about this topic.
1: Well, no, it's so true. The tight ends are such a unique position because you got to do it all. You got to be able to block, first and foremost. How many tight ends haven't made it because they haven't been blockers? Mm-hmm. But you also got to be able to run with the best of them. I mean, you can run, catch. You literally play every aspect of football there is on the offensive side of the ball, right? Usually, offensive linemen, well, they just block. Wide receivers, well, we just catch the ball, run routes. There's a little blocking, I guess, but you know, no one takes pride.
0: Don't sell yourself short.
1: Just a little bit, but tight ends are in every single part. You know the yep. pass coverage yep. or the pass protection schemes. You know the running schemes. If you were to ask me the running scheme as a wide receiver, I don't know, safety or corner. That's who I'm blocking. Like, that's it. That's mm-hmm. It's so simple. But tight ends are part of everything, you know, doing the count, where they need to go. So they have to know pretty much, I think, the second most knowledge on the offense to a quarterback. Like, they have to know everything.
0: Yeah.
1: And so to me, that's impressive to him. But also, just this, what was fascinating about, he mentioned Tony Gonzalez there. And I where you talk about the 20 minutes I could have went on is where I've learned the most in my career about how to be a good route runner was when I got to San Diego and there was a guy by the name of Antonio Gates.
0: I've heard of him.
1: Yeah, I've heard of him, right? And just as a tight end, he was one of the most creative route runners I had ever seen. Just the way he set routes up, the way he used leverage, kind of some double moves he would do. It was so fun to watch him. And I mean, I watched him closely. I want to run like that, like a little faster, but I want to run like that. I want to set my routes up like that. And I thought that was interesting. And Tony Gonzalez, basketball player. Well, Antonio Gates, basketball player in college. There's a lot of similar characteristics to like a good basketball player and what a tight end can do mm-hmm. On the field, because he's got to do it all. So I don't know. It's a fascinating topic, a fascinating position, especially the best ones. And the Seahawks got to go against one of the best ones this week in Trey McBride.
0: Do you think Trey McBride highlights how they're used differently too, as kind of a weapon that can just unlock things for your offense?
1: Trey McBride is put all over the field. He is used in all different areas, and that's what makes him most difficult to line up against, because a lot of times you see tight end personnel is going into the game. Well, what's the defense going to do? They're going to match that personnel. They're going to send some linebackers in and you know, a bigger personnel, but can't necessarily do that with Trey McBride, because mm-hmm. if you line up a linebacker on him, well, he's probably faster. He's probably going to route up this linebacker, because you can't defend him like that. Can you put a corner on him? Trey McBride is in the slot a lot. He's their slot guy. Well, I can assure you they're not going to put Devin Witherspoon on Trey McBride. That's just a matchup nightmare right there. It's 6'4", 250 pounds, can run. Yeah, Devin Witherspoon might hold his own, but Devin Witherspoon's 180 pounds. That's where the basketball comes in, right? The size, be able to body him out, shield him out, run around. I mean, that's a tough matchup. And so I think that's where the challenge lies, and that's what Herm Edwards was talking about. It's just, how do you defend a good tight end like that?
0: So what does Seattle do here?
1: Well, you hope Emanuari can play. That's the chess piece that you have
0: Fingers
1: to counter
0: crossed.
1: That. Fingers crossed. But other than that, you know, you talked about just you're not going to stop him, right? You're not going to be able to hold him to two catches for 11 yards, whatever it is. You're going to just make sure that he doesn't kind of he's not moving the sticks on you a lot. He's not just continuing to make the big splash plays. You can deal with a catch of 7 yards and get him down, that kind of thing. But again, McBride is running wide receiver routes. They're splitting them out in bunch formations. He's running option routes. He's in tight in a 3-point stance, running routes from there. He's blocking. So he's doing it all. That's where the nightmare lies. And that's what makes him so good, because he literally is what you want in a tight end right there. I think every team, I mean, you look at Brock Bowers as well, but to me, I think Trey McBride is a bigger weapon than Brock Bowers.
0: I do too. Well, yeah. Especially this weekend with Brock Bowers, I think, is doubtful heading into this one for the Raiders. Okay, so on the other side of things, we have about a minute and a half here. Trey McBride is the primary target on the Cardinals side of things. I'm not equating he and A.J. Barner, but I do want to ask you about how Seattle can try to make the most of their tight ends. Different tight ends here, right? Like, it's kind of different backgrounds, different skill sets, but I had hope, like Brian Fleury, who was at one point tight ends coach with San Francisco, elevated to run game coordinator and then came here. But like, he's got a background with those guys. Can we see a different level to AJ Barner here?
1: I think we can. I definitely think we can see a different level to AJ Barner, and it's going to be about opportunity for him. I mean, last game he had two targets. I believe it was two targets. Yeah. Both of them on the same type of play. He was kind of chip blocking and going to the flat. He was more of a check down. So, I mean, I think that's just where it is. It's the opportunity for AJ Barner. He doesn't run like Trey McBride, but he's bigger and probably stronger than Trey McBride as far as in the blocking scheme. And we have seen him hurdle defenders, right? We know how athletic AJ Barner is. So really, to me, it's about getting AJ Barner in those spots where he can make plays like Trey McBride can. Now, is AJ Barner Trey McBride? No, but he is a lot of people's, and I think mine, pick for a breakout season, you know, becoming that top 10, maybe top five tight end. And AJ Barner just needs the opportunity to, because I feel like last year, whenever Sam Darnold threw the ball to AJ Barner or threw it, even some deeper passes to AJ Barner, it turned out. Look at the Super Bowl, for instance, right? A little touchdown. It's just the opportunities aren't always there. Yeah. And part of that is just knowing you have a guy like JSN who's also getting the majority of the
0: passes. He's solid as well.
1: Passes, yep.
0: Let's go around the diamond. The Mariners start a weekend series against the Rockies tonight at Coors Field. Pregame starts at 4 p.m. First pitch at 5:10 p.m. on Seattle Sports. That's Around the Diamond, brought to you by Klein Jewelers Edmonds. What does it mean to chase edges? We hear Mike McDonald talk about it a lot, and I can tell you what I guess he's talking about. But Jordan Rodrigue of The Athletic actually dove into what the Seahawks do to chase those edges. She joins us next.
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0: doing,
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0: I know, but it's for a reason.
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0: Some injury updates ahead of week 2 in the NFL. Kyler Murray has been ruled out for the Vikings already. They're going to go with Carson Wentz against the Bears. The good news is Murray did practice for the Vikings this week. Tight end Brock Bowers is doubtful for the Raiders game against the Chargers. The Falcons will roll with Cooper Rush again against the Carolina Panthers. Michael Penix Jr. has already been ruled out. He's still working his way back from last year's torn ACL. Finally, tight end Trey McBride didn't practice on Wednesday, but that was just a rest day. He's back at practice yesterday for the Cardinals, who are mostly healthy heading into Sunday's game against the Seahawks.
19: 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When it's game time, it's Miller time. From the Quantum Fiber Studio,
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19: Now, here are your hosts, Michael Bumpus and Stacy Ross. Here we go
0: now. Mike McDonald and the Seahawks are chasing edges. But what does that really look like? The author of that article for The Athletic, Jordan Rodrigue, joining us now. And Jordan, I'm going to be honest, that was also a question I was wondering, because Mike McDonald was talking about that relatively early. And I guess, right, I think we all did, which is like, oh, he must mean like being really competitive in every facet of the game. But in your latest column, which is a fantastic read, everyone go check it out, it seems so much more thorough than that. I'll start by, first of all, how are you? And secondly, what prompted you to do a deep dive into how Mike McDonald runs things and how his brain works?
21: It's great to be on with you guys. Thank you for having me. I'm good. Thanks for asking. Football back, so we're all happy.
0: So happy.
21: So now in my role at The Athletic, I write a lot about process, and I did a lot this last year about scouting and technology and a lot of the behind the scenes ways that teams are either integrating technology or shaping technology through their scouting and pre-draft process. And then the way that they write scouting reports and the way that they design their internal scouting systems and how that sort of has evolved in some places. And I would say Seattle included in that, and then stayed the same in other places. And you're starting to really see the gap between the teams that are evolving in that way and not. And so it sort of blended in naturally to the start of the season. I think we all saw the chart that he used on Hard Knocks, right? Of the photo that he used where he showed the PowerPoint slide of chasing edges and all of that. So sort of a natural continuation of the stuff that I was already writing about, but really fascinating in this case because you always hear behind the scenes and in coaching circles, like, I say this respectfully, like how much of a dork Mike McDonald is.
0: Yes.
21: but also marrying that, blending that with this really old school mentality of how they want players to develop and how they want to play and how they want to be felt when they're on the field and how they want to play football in general. And I am just so interested in that juxtaposition, but also that duality. And so it really just kind of led to a way more interesting than I expected story. And I'm glad to have written it.
1: So when you first went into this, did your view on Coach McDonald change before you wrote this story to after you wrote it?
21: No, not at all, because I've been studying his defensive system for years. And so you had heard about him many, many years ago, even when he was kind of coming up through not just the college systems too, but also with the Ravens, and how much of an extension of like what a modern operation of that era of the Ravens he would sort of be thinking about running or capable of running if he had his opportunity with a team, you know, really well-respected organization that was on the forefront of a lot of things back, you know, several years ago before other teams had adopted certain practices, methods, you know, front office, all of that. And so you always knew that if he got a shot at running a building, he would really blend or carry forward some of the things that already, I think, existed in Seattle, an appreciation for, you know, finding ways to win in the margins, an appreciation for competitiveness, an appreciation for culture and people and all of that, finding ways to advance that conversation forward and really try to be at the front of things versus exploring in the middle, right? And so I think that for me was always a real calling card of his. So not surprising at all. What was really cool though is in our conversation, you don't hear head coaches use words like heuristics or queries a lot. So the fact that that was a pleasant surprise, an interesting surprise, because you just don't hear coaches talk like that, right? And so for me, it was a fascinating conversation. Brian Ayers as well, talking with him was fabulous. So it was a really just a cool thing. I love process, right? I love writing about how people do things that they are elite at. And that's exactly what this was. And I hope showed people a little bit peek behind the scenes of how they do things.
0: We do want to keep asking you about Ayers, about chasing edges, and about the process. You mentioned studying his defense for years. So I want to be able to ask you, obviously, does his defense to you, because you watch a lot of film, you watch a lot of teams, does it feel, we know it's good, but does it feel like it operates drastically differently? Is it innovative? You mentioned he has a knack for inverting the norm. What do you see with him?
21: Well, it evolves in ways that are sort of subtle, but they stay under the same, I would say, ethos of what he wants to do. And ultimately, it has met the modern league in a way that's really important, and I don't think it's talked about enough, is that it can neutralize any personnel an offense throws at the defense. So we saw this several years ago when, you know, it was Kyle Shanahan and 21 and 22 personnel and Sean McVay with 11 personnel and some of these teams that adopted those things and, you know, offense and highly productive systems in that way. But that was only going to last as long as the cycle of football lasted because everybody adjusts all the time. And it's how fast you can adjust and how fast you can create basically a solve all answer to the problems that you face on that side of the ball, on either side of the ball. What I think he really has done in a way that we haven't seen a lot of modern defenses do yet, and he certainly is doing that and has been at the forefront of this, is create a defense that solves any problem you're going to see. And he does it with the way that he thinks about it, but also the types of players that he and John Schneider go out and get and bring into their building or develop. And their player development to me seems like something that's really front facing on how much information can you absorb and how can we go apply all of that information and how can we change from week to week and be as multiple as possible with making it look very, very simple at the same time. And so for me, like he has answers built into any type of personnel problem he's going to get or any type of mathematical problem on the offensive side that he's going to get. And it just sort of, the defense sort of, you know, it's funny they were calling it the black hole because it does. It absorbs all matter and energy. And I think that that's exactly the most apt description of what it is, because that's exactly how he's designed it. And it just sort of is this inevitable thing that's going to have an answer for what you present.
1: Torin, you mentioned Brian Ayers and every, you know, the conversations you've had with him. I mean, to me, is he the busiest man in the building? I feel like everything that's on his plate, everything he's responsible for to get Coach McDonald kind of ready for the games and in-game situations. Can you just kind of tell us what Brian's role is and how he's been a part of all this?
21: Yeah, that sounds kind of nuts, right? Like in a good way?
1: Yes.
21: So to take on a job like this. So first of all, he, you know, in the director of analysis and research and strategy on the football side, you are responsible for understanding on a deep molecular level, like everything that's going on in every other team schematically in the league at that given on that given week, right? So where he really uses the technology is making sure that all of that information can be organized and like uploaded into his own brain in very, very rapid sequence and fashion. You can do this with a lot of the programs that are out there now that a lot of teams use. The video departments, shout out to them. They really help a lot with getting this information organized and making sure then he's picking out and articulating the things that really, really will matter and setting the table essentially for coaches like Mike McDonald, for like Adam Dirty, for, you know, Brian Fleury, for setting the table for them to move faster in their game planning process about what really is important and what's not. So he has to know football just as well as all these coaches do, but then also understand how to work with the information that's coming out all across the league every single Sunday and Monday, and so in some cases Thursday, some cases Wednesday now apparently, and basically making sure that they have all the information competitively that they're going to need as early in the week as possible. What was striking to me was how early in the week they're able to get that done.
0: Yeah.
21: So that's a credit to Ayers and how well the process seems to be working for them, because these game planning meetings, they stretch long into Monday nights, Tuesdays, all day, all evening. They have to be ready to go for players by the time the Wednesday practice starts. But a lot of times that means that some of your situational strategy, like the things that they refer to as one of the edges that they chase, winning in the margins, winning close games, you know, situationally and understanding what to do there, often that kind of takes place later in the week and after maybe the first practice, after maybe the second practice. You're revisiting tools that you talked about in meetings, like Friday walkthrough, you know, Saturday before you're getting on the bus, like those types of things. So they do all of that so early in the week as a natural part of the process. And that's a credit to Ayers and Mike McDonald on how they want that entire workflow to go.
0: Yeah, I loved that you started the entire feature with the 2-point conversion for Seattle against the Rams, because we've spent all offseason hearing about what's been described as a flukish 2-point play that decided the NFC West, which it was a weird play, and I thought it was incomplete, and it was a wild moment that I don't think we'll see again. But it also doesn't tell the full story of how hard Mike McDonald works to be perfect with everything. And I just really appreciated that part of it, of just like a better understanding for me reading it, that like the things that can look like luck in games can also often be investments in special teams or depth pieces or hours spent by their version of Brian Ayers looking at how other teams manage their time. And there's so much prep that goes into that. There's a separate part where you talked with him a lot about different technology and especially new technology. And he said, you know, it drives him crazy that General Yu wouldn't try to find ways to do the best things. Jordan, do you find in your conversations with coaches around the league or folks in front offices that there remains a pushback to new technology? Because I remember when everyone would talk about, we don't need analytics, but now it seems like a lot of teams have embraced it. Do you see technology being embraced, analytics being embraced in better ways, or are there still some people that push back?
21: I think for the most part, every team in the league is using some version of what the more modern technologies are. It's really about how they invest in it and how broadly they invest in it from like a staff perspective as well, how much they're actually listening to it when it's being communicated to them, and how curious they are about it naturally. And I think with the separation that I see across the league that comes in is when people understand that being more organized and efficient in your workflow, having more information at your fingertips, having more resources to explain that information is always a good thing. But it's, are you saying it or are you actually doing it? And I think that's where a big part of the split is coming in, because it's a really competitive space, especially, I would say, I learned a lot about this last year when I was covering a lot about inside scouting departments. Like, it's so competitive trying to find ways to make what is an incredibly grueling, information heavy process simpler and more efficient. So that's a really competitive area. But how can you not just say that, but be about it as well in your processes that you make a part of your culture? And I think that's where we see a real difference in some of these teams that are closer to the front of the pack in this space and maybe more behind. Because it also, too, you know, the tech that they use is available to all of them. They all have access to the same stuff, truly. It's just, how are they using it? How are they interpreting it? How are they communicating it? And is it a ingrained part of your actual operational workflow every single day? Similar to when you're communicating play design and scheme with your players, are you going to be about it or are you going to talk about it? That's kind of the separator here.
1: I'm kind of curious where all week, you know, you're given overload of information and it gets to game day in real time. Kind of where do you draw the line? Where'd Coach McDonald draw the line between all this AI analytics and just kind of the feel of the game?
21: Yeah, well, he doesn't listen to the fourth down model all the time. I think that's pretty apparent. So I honestly think it's about the more of an understanding I think you have or a mastery over what it actually is that you're receiving, I think the better you are at setting boundaries with it. You know, Ayers told a story, didn't make it in the story, but we were talking about how, you know, he's in the headset and he's got Leslie Frazier in there who's seen just about every football play that's ever happened ever, right? And a massive like encyclopedia of information, and part of a crucial reason why having a mind like that on your staff is so important. And then there's Mike McDonald, who's also in the headset, but he's dealing with a million other things at once as the game flow is going, including, you know, the defense. And at a certain point, you know, Ayers is saying, sometimes we'll just get to talking about stuff we saw and like, oh, I saw that once before in like, you know, Buffalo versus, you know, Baltimore back in 1996 or whatever. And they would talk, and sometimes he'll just go, guys, shut up. So it's a sort of a lighthearted way to say, like, setting the boundaries against it is really important, and understanding where things are wrong. One of the things that I thought was the most important thing that he said, because I think it's a little bit of a scary world at times for us too on the outside, is like not inputting bad data or bad queries, like not asking bad questions, understanding how to ask better questions of a tool that is helping you stay organized, but not relying on that tool to actually give you the answer. You are the one who can supply the answer. You just need the information to be more streamlined or more organized or more efficient. So how to make sure that the parameters of what you're asking these things to do is not becoming your method for coming to a conclusion. Like, you are still the one making the conclusion. So I think having the boundaries like that he has clearly set, and internally they have clearly set, is also a really important part of this. He's okay with being wrong. He's okay with learning from being wrong. I think that's a huge part of this, because, you know, they're trying new things and they're exploring new areas of technology, of how they do things in so many different ways in that building, and they're not going to get all of it right. And I think that the culture of failing without fear is one of the ones that separate a good organization from a great one.
0: Do you think that, I'm so glad you mentioned that. My last question for you was going to be specifically about his quote where he talks about risks, and he says there's excitement in the unknown, essentially, is what he's chasing. That when you talk about chasing edges, it could also be like expanding just as easily. We've talked a ton about, let's say, like the Mariners. We were talking earlier in the show about how they should have taken a risk to, you know, make a certain roster decision or two. And I always try to balance the pressure that's on front offices, where like you make a risk that's wrong, you might lose your job, or on mm-hmm. head coaches, and then also the support that other coaches might get. How important does ownership become? Like, did you find yourself thinking about the environment McDonald has to be in when he's talking about risk?
21: Totally, because there are some buildings where, and we see them all the time, they're the ones that turn over constantly, right? Like where mistakes are made and things compound and then everybody's gone. Mm-hmm. What I think people don't understand about what the ultimate advantage I think Seattle has, and only a few teams in the NFL have this. The Eagles, you know, I'd count the Ravens in there, you know, the Bills right now, and the Rams, is the continuity that they have in the front office, where there's an established language of evaluation. You know, scouts and front office people, before they even understand what kind of players they want to go get, they have to build an entire alphabet of what exactly it is they're looking for and how it attunes specifically to their building. They need to communicate with the head coach very specifically about how every single small detail about a person can fit as a part to a larger system, right? And so Mike McDonald being able to communicate that very effectively, first of all, is important. But the continuity of, okay, if we get a couple wrong, it's still okay because we're trying this, right, and we're safe to do that. And we also can understand when bad data, as he says, or mistakes can inform us of the right thing to do. It's sort of a process of elimination thing. You can't do process of elimination in the NFL, you get fired. So it's like, it's very important that people understand how much that continuity and then also that environment is into over time building a truly competitive environment. Because, you know, and also the self-awareness is important too, because you see some teams with continuity and they just keep making the same decisions, right? And they keep making the wrong decision, but they do have the job security or the continuity. And I look at Cleveland, for example, and I think you could point very clearly to continuing to make specific decisions with job security, and it's still not leading to the correct decision. So it's like you have to have the self-awareness too. And that whole combination, all of it at once, not just one piece of it or another, but all of it at once, is what I think really defines what chasing edges really means to him and what it really means to this building, is that self-awareness, but also the willingness to get into the process of becoming correct. And I appreciate that you brought up the 2-point thing, because to me, it's like there was one moment in that game that no man or machine could have ever predicted one of these moments, but the rest of it was so meticulously thought out. Yeah. And those were the plays that got lost. So I'm like, okay, how can we dig into like what process actually means? Okay, that's a perfect example. So it really is, I think, emblematic of a larger way of, even when the unexpected happens, which it will in football, like what processes went right, what processes went wrong, and how do you continue sort of that timeline to just try to sort of build through that.
0: Jordan Rodriguez, her latest is up on the Athletic app. It's on NewYorkTimes.com, the New York Times app. It's a fantastic read. Jordan, we appreciate you letting us keep you a little bit late. It's just we had so many questions about it because there's so much stuff in here. So we're happy to unpack some of that with you. Thank you so much.
21: Oh, thanks, guys. It was my pleasure. I hope you have a great weekend.
0: Have a good one. A couple more minutes here. We're just going to scrap headline rewrites. We don't have quite enough time, but we do have a few more minutes to kind of dissect what we learned. I'll say this. I am not a big tech person. So there are parts of the article where I was surprised that I was so interested in it. But like the most interesting thing to me as a football fan is not always like how a team is using technology. For other people, that might be the case. For me, it's not. But I am very, very interested in how teams process risk and how teams build culture. Right. There are other things that are very interesting that Jordan covers. And I found the entire thing to be really, I don't know. I was thinking, Brian, a ton about like, there's so much that goes into getting each and every win to get to a Super Bowl. It's not just, oh, we made a great trade for this guy and then we added this and we did this. I mean, you're reading through this and the prep and the time and the attention to detail and the idea of going, you're not cheating, but going as far as you can to be like, how do we get this right? How do we perfect this?
1: Yeah, I think the biggest part too that was interesting to me is they kind of acknowledged the fact that, look, every player in the NFL is good.
0: Mm-hmm.
1: Every scheme in the NFL can work. Like, there's a scheme out there.
0: Yep.
1: And so it's not, they're kind of, which is something different than I thought, actually. They're kind of saying your scheme, your personnel, and your coaching, which is pretty much all three things I thought were very important, aren't necessarily the things that are going to put you over the top, right? Like it's going to be what else? These situations, these edges, this other 1% thing that we can get on these. Because every 30, all, let's not say 32, let's say 25 teams.
0: Let's say 26 teams.
1: Yeah, yeah.
0: 20 to 25 teams.
1: But they all have good personnel. They all have players that can do it. They all have good coaching, you know, scheme. But it's the other stuff that you're trying to find that really can put your team on top. And I think that's where the Seahawks are really ahead of the ball there. And that's where this was more fascinating to me.
0: Totally agree. One of my favorite lines also was Mike McDonald saying, a cuss word around here is, well, this is the way we've always done it. I was thinking a lot about, obviously you were in the Pete Carroll era where there was a lot of innovation too, but like he valued his own principles. And there's such a balance between know who you are, what you want to do, and what you won't stand for. But then how do you also challenge yourself? It's this constant balancing act.
1: Well, I think what is fun about that too is I think years in the NFL can get repetitive because nothing changes a lot of times, right? It's just you go into spring ball and, oh, you're learning the same offense. You're going through the same meetings and all that. So I think that's pretty cool because that shows me that like he doesn't want to get into like that routine and things can just change and you can change them on a whim. He's not set in stone on, well, we won a Super Bowl last year, so I'm going to have this exact same talk, this exact same meeting, this exact same message. I'm not going to do that. He's saying, because a lot of coaches will, well, this worked last year, so we're going to do it exactly again.
0: Yeah.
1: And it gets redundant.
0: And why would I change it? I'm going to get fired if I get it wrong.
1: Yeah, exactly. But he's saying kind of, no, like it doesn't matter if we already done it. It doesn't matter if it's work. We're on to the next. We're always trying to evolve and get what's best for our team now.
0: It's a Football Friday powered by the Snoqualmie Casino and Hotel. Sam Darnold isn't the only quarterback who's going to be missing week two. We'll give you a few injury updates when we look around the NFL next.
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0: Taking a look around the NFL, Sam Darnold isn't the only quarterback who's going to be missing week 2. A couple teams here. Kyler Murray still out for the Vikings. He's been ruled out for week 2, suffered a concussion in week 1 against the Packers. Vikings taking on the Bears. Carson Wentz is going to get his first start of the season then. He threw 3 touchdowns in relief of Murray week 1 against Green Bay.
1: And that kind of gives you to the debate of best. I think it's been a debate all last week. Is best backup quarterbacks? You got to put Wentz up there.
0: Think so, too.
1: I think he's up there.
0: Isn't it weird that Wentz... Can I say something, Curtis? No offense to Arizona alum Nick Foles.
29: Wow, bear down.
0: No, but a little bit... I love Nick Foles. I rooted for that Eagles Super Bowl team so hard. It was a fantastic watch. It was a good Patriots hate watch. It was really fun. Philly special, et cetera, et cetera. Nick Foles only became the starter in like week 12 or something like that. I feel like Carson Wentz, everyone talks about, oh, the Eagles won with Nick Foles, but that's not normal. You can't normally win with a backup quarterback. And I always want to like do this weird standing up for Carson Wentz moment where
29: I go, been MVP you know, he was hadn't playing, unheard.
0: That's what I'm saying. I'm like, you know, he was playing like an MVP for like 11 weeks in the season, right? I feel like I need to defend him when that happens. And I don't mean to poke a hole in the Nick Foles winning a Super Bowl as a backup story, but it was Nick Foles went on like a 7-week run is what it was.
1: Yeah, I thought Carson Wentz looked great. I really do. I mean, he threw some really good passes. Probably took a couple more shots than Drew Lock did. So
0: yeah.
1: I think they're in good hands until Kyler Murray. But Murray, Murray didn't look good. I'm not going to lie. Very few. When he was in there, yeah. He threw that very first pass he threw, he was kind of just throwing up the ground, intercepted. Right, yeah. It was, so anyway, we'll see.
0: Do you believe
1: what
0: in the Bears? They are playing the Bears, which is why I'm asking.
1: Yeah, I do.
0: I think so too.
1: Bears. I think Caleb Williams is, what is this, his third season now? Third or fourth? And we always knew he had all the tools, and he's starting to figure it out. It's starting to look easy for him. And now he's also running a lot more, and it looks really good.
0: I think so, too. I am curious about their defense, which led the league in takeaways last year. Had a couple against the Panthers, but the Panthers put up 37 points. Yeah. Pretty much any other game they would have won. So I do have some questions about the defense still, but that offense looked exceptional. Michael Penix not ready for game action yet, so the Falcons are rolling with Cooper Rush for another start Sunday.
1: Brutal. Brutal to be Kevin Stefanski down there. Like, I think I've said this last week,
0: too. Welcome to Atlanta.
1: Welcome to Atlanta. Hey, you went from the Browns where you had about five quarterbacks that you didn't know who were going to play. Then you go to Atlanta.
0: Now you have three, and you don't know who's going to play.
1: You have no idea. So it's just...

0: doing that for the Cowboys. They're taking on the Commanders Sunday. Both teams looking for their first win of the season. This is obviously a divisional matchup, too. Dak Prescott spoke on his team's sense of urgency heading into the weekend.
1: Yeah, I mean, there's definitely must wins in this league. I know that to your point, right, you don't want to say it. And at the end of the day, like, if it didn't happen, there's still time. There's a lot of opportunity. But, yeah, just from a team, this team, right, all the changes, all the excitement. Yeah, we've got to go win. And what a great opportunity to do it at home against a division opponent, right, that we know pretty well. Obviously, they've made a number of changes on their side. But, yeah, we're looking forward, feel great about our game plan. We've got to start fast. You know, looking back at last week, especially on the offensive side, we start fast. That's a different game. So it's about starting fast, being our best version, just through the discipline, through the little things, and allowing our playmakers to take over.
0: Is it too dramatic to say it's a must-win for Dallas?
2: I mean, all the offseason talk, everything. This is the Dallas year again. Everything. They go 0-2 to start. No, it's a must-win.
0: Giants and Eagles are 1-0.
2: I know. It's definitely a must win, or else Dallas is just going to get rushed again, and then all the Jerry Jones hating is going to happen, and it's tough to be a Cowboys fan.
0: Were you buying the hype heading into the season? There was plenty of it. I like NFL analysts were saying that they could win the East.
2: No, I'm not. I wasn't buying it.
0: Why?
2: Because I've bought it before.
0: You said no, thank you.
2: I've
0: walked down this path.
2: Not enough has changed. Walked down this.
0: You aren't going to get me this time. Fool me once.
2: Not
0: going to
2: get me again. Yeah. So you kind of laugh at the hype
0: about
2: that.
0: Yeah. Aaron Rodgers got fed up with Steelers reporters yesterday when they asked about the distribution of targets Pittsburgh had in week one.
3: I don't give a about the target list. I don't care about any of that. But I love Roman. I think he's done a great job. You know, I think there's going to be a player, too, that he makes that allows him to take off. But I thought he played fast last week. I thought he played decisive, and I think he's just going to keep on getting better.
4: Why do you not give a bleep about the target list?
3: Because the ball goes to the open guy. So I don't want to hear people talking about – nobody in the locker room talks about their targets. So that's all for you guys to talk about.
0: So this concerns Roman Wilson, who was second on the team in targets behind DK Metcalf, who had 10. Roman Wilson had 6. He had 3 receptions for 26 yards. This is his second season with the Steelers. So then a reporter was asking, like – I don't know if he said, why did he get so many, or like, was that intentional, or what's going on here? Should more have gone to this guy? And Rodgers just clearly didn't want to have it.
2: I just think it's crazy that people think there's like a set. All right, this quarterback's going to throw this many times to this wide receiver, this many times to this wide receiver, and this is how it should be. That's not at all how a game goes.
0: Yeah.
2: Like, Rodgers is right when he says this. It doesn't matter. He's going to throw it to the open guy. He's going to throw it to where his read takes him. Doesn't matter what wide receiver is there. Yeah, maybe if he's taking a shot. Okay, you know, maybe I'll throw it to DK because I like that matchup better. You know, yes.
0: Or maybe. You have faith in your guy and you're like, I think
2: but
0: he's
2: the whole, targets need to be distributed evenly or else this offense is going to roll. Well, us as Seahawks fans should know that's not the case because we want JSN to get 15 targets a game if he's catching 12 of them. That's awesome. That's perfect. And it doesn't really matter who else gets targets. So,
0: have you ever played with a guy who was mad he wasn't getting targeted but also was like never open? Or where you were like, in your head, you were like, I'm not about to respond to this, but like, I know why you didn't get that
2: target.
0: Well,
2: let's be very clear that all receivers were
0: always open.
2: We're always open.
0: I'm so sorry.
2: I wanted 10 targets a game, and I was always open. I mean,
0: I don't know why I asked a receiver about anything about, like, you know, when you didn't,
2: there's
0: like,
2: no such thing
0: as
2: being covered.
0: Yeah.
2: We're always open.
0: I'm going to take that as a yes. The Jets have now gone 18 straight games without an interception, which is an NFL record. Congratulations. It'll be even harder, though, to get their first in a year now with safety Minka Fitzpatrick ruled out. They are taking on the Packers in week 2.
2: You know what's baffling about this? This means, like, not even a random tip ball that goes 20 feet in the air.
0: Not even a lucky
2: pick. And just lands
0: pick.
2: Into someone's lap.
0: Nope.
2: 18 games.
0: 18
2: That's
0: games.
2: What's baffling to me. Like, you'd think something like that would happen.
0: I mean, I felt that way about the Mariners not making the playoffs for 21 years. Like, you didn't even think, like, not even once on accident.
2: You know what I want to see? I want to see, this might be a fun thing. I want to see a little montage or whatever of all the dropped interceptions. There's got to be a bunch.
0: Oh.
2: Maybe not a bunch.
0: No, that's
2: like
0: a great idea, B-Walt. There's got to be a couple.
2: Jets interceptions that were just right in their arms and they just
0: Well, because there's
2: it.
0: No way that you don't even get close in 18 games. This is well over. This is like a calendar year.
2: Yeah, this is an absurd record, and I hope it continues because it's fun to track.
0: Also, here's the thing, too. I already told this to you during the break, but I'm going to say it again. So they're taking on Jordan Love and the Packers. The Packers looking for a win after falling to the Vikings, and they have some questions of their own.

0: Packers could win by 30. But if Jordan Love throws an interception, that's going to be a headline. You know what I mean? You could have 5 touchdowns. And if Jordan Love throws the first interception to the Jets that they've had in 18 games, it's been a year. That's going to be the headline.
1: So true. There's a lot of pressure on the opposing quarterbacks going against the Jets.
0: Be careful, Jordan.
1: Who's going to break that streak?
0: I'm doing the Ralph voice again. Very dangerous. Speaking of week one, as we head into a new weekend in the NFL, the only right thing to do is to overreact. But we have a couple we might be walking back. So what's a week one overreaction you feel confident about, you want to double down on? And what's one you'd like to take back ahead of week two? That's next.
2: It doesn't take a Nat Geo Platinum Elite subscriber to know hawks are violent hunters. 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The Seahawks face their first division rival of the season in a trip to the desert.
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0: Now, you don't have to have an answer for both of these, but ideally you do for one. We all overreact to week one. You try not to, but it's just something you do. If you have an overreaction that you're doubling down on ahead of week two, we want to hear it. Or if you got one you would like to walk back. You know what I mean? It's still early enough. You're like, wait, you know what? Let me get a mulligan on that reaction. I want to take that one back. Then that's fine as well. 866-979-3776. Text in those answers. Brian Walters in for Michael Bumpus. B-Wall, do you have a reaction from week one? An overreaction, given that it's week one, that you want to double down on or take back?
1: I'm going to double down on a reaction.
0: I like it.
1: It's going to be the Chargers. I think they're going to be relevant. I do. I think they're going to be a good football team. And they got beat by the Cardinals. No one saw that coming.
0: Didn't look good.
1: Biggest upset week one. Didn't look good. But I think the fact that they, I'm going to word this carefully, because the fact that they didn't look good, this doesn't make sense, but it does, is the reason why I'm doubling down on them. Because I think
0: make it make sense.
1: How they looked, they played a sloppy game, but it wasn't a game where they got dominated by this team. It was a game where they were self-inflicted, right?
0: Okay.
1: And those are correctable, right? You looked really bad in that way. But those, you would think with Harbaugh, will get fixed here in the next 2, 3, 4, 5 weeks. Because you had stupid things like what happened there? Well, they had a block punt. I mean, they were in it. They were down 16-14, I believe, with right in the fourth quarter, late in the game, if I'm remembering this.
0: You're convincing yourself.
1: So I'm convincing myself here. But I also think this roster has so much talent. I really do. They have a bunch of good players. Their offense looked good initially. They opened the game with like a 77-yard drive. That's with Mike McDaniel as a new OC. So that was clicking early. So that's there. So I don't see this Chargers team continuing to do what they did against the Cardinals and all those just self-inflicted error. They were always in third and long. So it's just, they're gonna step it up and they're going to surprise some people.
0: Do you think Justin Herbert will go down as the best NFL quarterback to never win a playoff game?
1: I think they're going to win a playoff game this year, Stacey.
0: You think they're going to win the West?
1: Let me see. Chiefs Raiders, West. And Broncos. That would be like a bold take that I should have done earlier in the show.
0: Feel them as a wild card team, though. I really do think they're going to be a wild card team.
1: I think they'll get in the playoffs. And I think they'll win their first game. I think they have a lot of talent. They'll figure it out.
0: Curtis, do you have a week one overreaction that you want to either walk back or double down on?
16: Doubling down, I think even though they scored 59 points in week one, I think the Bears are not going to be as good as they were a year ago.
0: Wow, you think it's a step backwards?
16: I think
0: so.
16: I don't think they made enough improvements on the defensive side.
0: We all agree with you on
16: that. They signed Kobe Bryant, which would have been an improvement on their defensive side of the ball, but he got hurt. He's going to be out for pretty much the entire season. I think the Bears don't win 11 games the way they did a year ago.
1: You know where I saw Curtis going with this? Is, you know how he picked the Cardinals to be shut out in his bold takes earlier? I thought he was going to say, although they scored 59 points last week, the Bears are going to be shut out.
16: Oh, wow. No.
1: That's where I, for some reason, thought you were
16: going. I'm not a madman. Well, I'm not crazy.
0: I'll say this, Curtis. Caleb, the offense was obviously the better half for the Bears against the Panthers. They're going to be tested against Brian Flores' Vikings defense. Like, that's going to be...
16: Yeah, you're not getting almost 300 rushing yards against the Vikings.
0: And what if they do?
1: If they do, yeah.
16: I'm still sticking to it.
0: And the day
16: they get eliminated, even if they get eliminated in the NFC Championship game, you're like, see? See, they were frauds this whole time.
0: You know what? I love this as your brand for the year.
16: Yeah.
0: This is going to be your stance. And every year it's got to be something. Like, you hated Greg Olsen for a while.
16: I still do.
0: Right. But I like that this year it's Curtis saying the Bears are frauds.
16: They're frauds.
0: No matter how far they go. If they win the Super Bowl, it's a Mickey Mouse trophy.
16: Yeah, it is. Like, okay. You weren't challenged on your way there.
0: I like it. I'm going to both walk back and double down, two separate takes, but I like the symmetry with them. I would like to walk back that the Lions are going to win the NFC North. This defense is so bad, and I hope they figure it out. I really like Dan Campbell. Does he remind everyone else of Dave Wyman? I feel like I see that all the time on the text line.
16: They would get along handsomely.
0: They would be best friends. They would have bunk beds. I'm going to walk back that the Lions are going to win the NFC North. They do have the sixth easiest schedule in baseball. I do not think they will look as bad as they did against the Bills, but they also look really bad defensively against the Texans, the Saints. They almost lost that game. This defense is a problem. I hope they figure it out, but yeah. And I would like to double down. This is funny because this team is 0-1 on the Panthers winning the South. Mm-hmm. I think that 37 points, I can't remember, is impressive. And I think the Panthers are, I don't know if they're going to be good. The South is bad all around. Every team is 0-1. But I think I believe in the Panthers more than I do the Bucks, which were the two teams I was debating between.
1: I think Canales has got it going down there, huh? QB whisper. I mean, Bryce Young had a great game.
0: I just think that they have some surprising weapons that they can put up points. I don't know enough about their defense. I don't follow the Panthers, and I just don't believe. Really, I don't believe in any team. I don't think that the Falcons are going to figure it out. They've got so many injuries. They lost both top pass rushers. They have three quarterbacks, and every single week you're wondering who's going to play. It's just a mess. The Saints, I was intrigued by, but like, I don't know. I just feel like Bryce looked better than Tyler Shuck.
1: Just to compare you talked about the Lions not winning their division because of defense. Then the Panthers, they got, 59 points scored on them, right?
0: But it's going to be substantially easier to win the South. Mm-hmm. If the Lions were in the South, I'd say the Lions would win the South. Yeah, oh, easy.
1: Would you still pick the Lions to win the South?
0: Oh, I would say the Lions are going to clinch the South.
1: Where would the Panthers finish in the North?
0: Fourth.
1: Okay.
0: The difference is very much the difficulty of the division, for sure. Yeah. A couple listeners, someone said... doubling down on the Lions finishing last. A couple people said that they're doubling down on the Rams not being good, which is not surprising. Seahawks fans. I don't blame them. But you have Joseph in the 253 who says, I think the Rams are going to start 1-4. I wonder if he has the one win coming against the Giants this weekend. Donald making his debut. They've got Giants. I know they've got the Bills in their first 5 weeks. I don't remember in which order. It's a little tough.
1: Giants.
0: Yeah, it's sneaky tough.
1: At Denver, at Philly, and then the Bills. They could go. We're going to learn a lot about the Giants against the Rams, too. I'm excited to see that.
0: Yeah. Oh, someone said they have the sixth easiest schedule in baseball. You know, I was so used to saying easiest schedule in baseball for a month that...
1: You know, it threw me off for a second. Whoa, we're going baseball real quick?
0: I ignored it. I said it for a month. It didn't end up mattering then either, but no, easiest schedule in football, clearly. All right, still to come, Cardinals, trivia face-off between B-Wall and Curtis at 1:30. We are doing What I Need to Know today because Mike McDonald's speaking with reporters, and we want to get some of those injury updates. Hopefully Nick Emmanuari had a good day of practice. So that's coming up at 1:45. And then coming up next, we take a look around the NFL and at the Seahawks with NFL.com's Brett Coleman.
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0: Seahawks safety Nick Emmanuari remained a limited participant in practice this week for Seattle. The good news is he was never downgraded to out, but it's still unclear whether or not he's going to make his season debut against the Cardinals this weekend. Meanwhile, safety Ty Okada was a non-participant both Wednesday and Thursday, so it looks like he's trending toward being out for this one. Mike McDonald's final injury report and interview will be released around 2 p.m. today. The biggest college football game of the weekend has an injury update of its own. LSU quarterback Sam Leavitt has been upgraded from doubtful to questionable for Saturday's game against Ole Miss. He did practice yesterday. Finally, the Mariners open a series against the Rockies today in Colorado at 5:10 p.m. Tune in for pregame at 4 p.m. on Seattle Sports and the Seattle Sports app.
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0: 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Brett, you and Trevor recently looked at quite a few missed tackles around the league in the NFL. It was a high-scoring weekend, which was fun to watch, but a lot of bad defense. Was it refreshing to look at the Seahawks defense? Just out of curiosity, was it kind of nice to see a really, really solid defense in week one?
6: Oh, my God. I didn't know that what we had on Wednesday was the last time we were going to see good tackling for the week. It was awful. I will say, you know, the thing that really impressed me about that defense, you know, beyond just, okay, they were down some guys and still had a great performance, is the adjustment that Mike McDonald made in the second half. He got really tired of New England just kind of dinking and dunking their way down the field, and they weren't super explosive, but they were efficient, and he put his foot down and said, hey, we got to get these guys into second and long, third and long, and like really force them to drop back and throw and, you know, make Drake May make some decisions under pressure. He just started run blitzing like crazy in the second half, like doubled the early down pressure rate. And it worked. They were able to get some TFLs, set them up into passing situations. And once you could put a little bit of pressure, not necessarily like literal pressure, but I'm talking, okay, it's third and seven, try to make a play here. They made Drake May get into that hero ball mode that we saw him in North Carolina and forced him into those mistakes. And that was the difference in the game.
1: Hey, Brett, when you went back, and you watched it live, I'm guessing, on the broadcast copy, but then you go back and watch it on the All-22, we can see everything. Was there something that really jumped out to you that you didn't see while watching it live?
6: Man, Julian Love just had a whale of a game. And he's just playing it. I mean, he's already a great player, obviously, but he's just playing at such a high level right now. Every move is intentional. Like, he's never out of position. Him and Spoon working together so well on the back end there. And, you know, even though, you know, they are missing some guys this year relative to what they had last year, whether through injury or free agency, as long as you have those two playing at the level that they're playing at, they're going to be fine. And then once Eamon worries, you know, at 100%, I don't know what offenses are going to be able to do against these guys. Like, they are playing at such a really high level.
0: Meanwhile, Seattle's offense dealt a blow on the fifth play of the game, losing Sam Darnold. There are conflicting reports about how long he's going to be gone. I just don't know that the team has a clear timeline. So that you know, Brett, we're kind of operating with the assumption that it's like, let's say it's 4 weeks. Let's just account for that. That's a ways to go without a starter. And as good as I feel about the defense, I'm still worried about what this offense is going to look like. I ironically found myself watching Thursday night last night going, man, Josh Allen's so good. You know, it's a grass is greener thing. Seahawks just won a Super Bowl. I need to calm down. But I was just thinking like, man, they must have so much confidence in their offense. So I've got some quarterback fears. Tell me what you saw from Drew in that game and how you'd be feeling if you were a Seahawks fan headed into this one.
6: You know, things started out a little bit shaky, and I think it's because, you know, obviously you get thrust into the game five plays in, and a backup has to prepare like he's a starter, but it's tough to do when you're not getting starter reps. So it took him a little while to kind of knock the rust off, and we started to see him make really impressive throws in the second half. Now that he's got a full week, you know, practicing with the ones and really going through a real starter's routine, not a fake starter's routine that you have to cobble together as a backup, I do expect better things. What I'm really, really fascinated by is just how many possessions is he going to get in this game? Because what the Cardinals did last week was they almost played like a ball control offense, but through the air. And the more that they can kind of play that game where, okay, if we can lower this down to 8-9 possessions per team, it's a finite number of points that you're going to get in a football game per possession, right? So if we can get it down to 8-9 possessions, we score on half, we force Drew Lock to have to score on half plus one. That's how you can really put pressure on a backup quarterback to keep up, so to speak. So it's going to be on the Seahawks defense, I think, to make this a higher possession count game for their offense so that Lock has enough drives to really put points on the board.
1: So, Brett, on that, I mean, do you foresee the Cardinal-led, Jacoby Brissett-led Cardinals offense to be able to score on half of their possessions against the Seahawks team? And on that note, what have you seen from Jacoby Brissett so far?
6: Man, the game that he played in week one against a really good Charger defense. I know that Jesse Minter's now in Baltimore, but you know, O'Leary was a lieutenant under Minter a couple of years ago, knows the system like the back of his hand. So it's a similar style of defense. But if you're looking at how Brissett was able to kind of negate what they do well, he had the second highest rate among all quarterbacks in week one of getting the ball out in under 2.5 seconds. Only Joe Burrow was higher. Very much a kind of, you know, point and shoot kind of game there from him. So the Chargers had a really low pressure rate, but that was because they didn't have time to get to him. So for me, how McDonald can try to negate that is just blitz and blitz and blitz, like earlier than what he did against New England. I think you got to come out blitzing, because the only way you're going to get to Brissett, if he's getting it out in under 2.5 seconds, is to get a free runner in the backfield. So they're going to have to do it more with disguise and deception than just outright rushing. And I do feel like that's what we're going to see from them in the first quarter. We're just going to see really creative disguised pressures just to try to get somebody on top of Brissett.
0: I'm really glad that you mentioned that, because I was just looking up some random like numbers for our preview today. And I saw, hey, Jacoby Brissett, second quickest time to release. And I thought like, wow, good for him. How efficient. What an efficient day for him. But I wanted to double check with you, because I didn't watch the Cardinals tape. Like, I saw part of the game, obviously. But is that a product of him knowing where he's going? He's doing his checkdowns. He's got his reads. He's handling it quickly. Or was there pressure from offensive line? Like, were there struggles with protection and he just had to get rid of it and did so effectively? What did you see?
6: Honestly, the biggest reason he was able to get it out so quickly is his receivers were winning quickly. Mm-hmm. Trey McBride had a wonderful day against Derwin James. I rarely ever see Derwin struggle like that, but Trey McBride he's a unique problem to deal with at tight end. So I'm curious to see how the Hawks are going to deal with McBride. He's kind of the ultimate chess piece in this one. If he's getting quick wins this week like he did last week, that does change how this game is going to play out, because, I mean, usually Nicky Manwari, he's the one that you put on a Trey McBride, right? They had battles last year. So I don't know entirely yet what their plan for him is, but if their plan doesn't work, we're going to have a game here, an uncomfortably close game for Seattle.
1: Yeah, actually, going to that, we're assuming Nicky Manwari is going to play. We think he's healthy. He's been practicing. But let's just say he doesn't play this week. Just hypothetically, how do you see the Seahawks matching up against McBride without him and Worry?
6: Yeah, at that point, I think you got to go like an in and out double on him, because Eamon Worry's he's unique in that he has the size, the fluidity to match a tight end like that. I'm not sure the Seahawks, for as good as their secondary is, I don't know if they have any other body types that can really do that alone. So I really do think you're going to have to bracket McBride, which then creates opportunities elsewhere, right? With whether it's Marvin Jr. or whoever, right? They do have receivers there. And, oh, by the way, Jeremiah Love out of the backfield. So the Cardinals skill position group should not be underestimated. They really do need Eamon Worry out there to handle McBride one-on-one, or at least survive McBride one-on-one, because if they have to dedicate extra resources to him, everybody else is out on islands, and that is a tough hill to climb.
0: I have a classic week one overreaction type question. I obviously started by asking you about the Seahawks defense, because I know that you and Trevor broke down some defensive struggles across the league. And to be fair, the Panthers allowed 59 to the Bears, but I mean, the Broncos missed a ton of tackles. It was just, you know, the Lions have been awful defensively a second week in a row. It's certainly not every team, but it's a lot. Is this a byproduct? We talked with Herm Edwards earlier, who lamented that there's just not enough preseason time for some of these defenses. Is this something that you see every year that gets ironed out, or is there really a shift where this is just maybe one of those seasons where defenses are struggling and it's just kind of an offensive explosion?
6: So we were actually asking that question too. We're currently working on a study. It's not done yet, and hopefully we'll have some results in a few weeks or so once we're about a month into the season. We're working on a study where we're looking at the percentage of snaps in a preseason played by starters versus missed tackle rate in the first month of the season and going by week. And we just want to see if there's a correlation here. Because if there's a correlation, that is a data point that teams will have to look at next offseason. Mm-hmm. So the study's not complete. We're only a week into the season, but we are looking at that. Because, you know, just anecdotally looking across the NFL in week one, a lot of the teams that didn't play their starters looked really, really sloppy. Even the Rams, you know, who, you know, they haven't played starters for years in the preseason. They've typically been fine. How much of that is guys didn't play versus the Australia travel? Like, we don't know yet. If they come out and look sloppy again in week two, we're going to have some really serious conversations about teams kind of skipping the preseason and hurting themselves in September.
1: Did you see any maybe offensive surprises week one as far as kind of just league trends? I know last year the whole talk was, you know, the Rams and 13 personnel and how long they or how much they ran that, and that was kind of, you felt like other teams were trying to match that a little bit. Did anything like that in week one stand out to you as something that we might see trending the entire season?
6: Oh man, teams are doubling down now. Like the Bills have 100% success rate so far in 2 weeks and 14 personnel. We saw the Jets run 0-5 personnel with four tight ends and a fullback on the field. Just more big bodies everywhere. And I think teams are starting to realize, like, hey, we need size back in our offense if we want to run the ball. And as long as, you know, our tight ends can catch, like, we can scheme them open, but we can't really scheme up better run blocking.
0: I think one of the most fun things in the NFL sometimes is watching a team that's on the ascent, so long as they don't knock your team out, right, or break your heart. But it is really fun to kind of watch a team get its legs under it and kind of figure out who it is. Is there a team that you anticipate to be tracking this year where maybe weren't a playoff team last year, or maybe they were but weren't a very good one, and you just really like their core group, maybe a young group, a really exciting offense or defense, anything like that where you're going, like, I think their growth this year is going to be fun to watch?
6: You know, I was really, really impressed with Bryce Young and the Panthers' offense against Chicago. I understand Chicago's defense isn't very good, but they had a really good pressure rate in that game, and Bryce's passer rating under pressure, like, it was unbelievable. It was like 133. Wow. Under pressure. Just absolutely unreal. He got out so many balls where, you know, the edge rusher was a quarter second away from tearing his head off. He was so poised and composed and accurate. Like, he wasn't dumping it off. He was attacking down the field under pressure. He was sensational. Put up 37 points and still lost the game. Like, how often is that going to happen? So I am keeping an eye on the Panthers' offense. Their defense has to get it together. But, man, I really do think Carolina is going to be able to score this year.
1: Hey, Brad, I want to ask you about JSN. I'm watching the tape on him and what you've seen, his route running, everything. How can a team, the opposing team, how can they stop him? You know, what have you seen when teams that have been successful stopping him versus teams that have let him kind of, you know, go crazy on him?
6: In the back half of last year, teams didn't really stop him, but they did change the type of catches that he was getting. In the first, I think it was 10 weeks before the bye, he was seeing double-digit one-on-one looks per game, like true on an island one-on-one, and he was absolutely destroying everybody. That didn't happen post the bye week, so post the Rams game, which was week 11. That only happened one more time the entire rest of the year, and it was against Atlanta, and he put up like 90 yards and two touchdowns. So teams realize, like, okay, we can't stop him from getting catches. Let's at least stop him from just getting the back-breaking catches deep down the field. So he was seeing a lot more double coverage. When teams were in zone, they were really pushing the weight of those zone looks in his direction. And they were challenging all of the other Seahawks' weapons to win their one-on-ones. A lot of them couldn't really do it. If you're looking at, like, Darnold's success rate, passer rating, yards per attempt, like every single number against man coverage, it really fell off a cliff in the back half of the year because teams were like, okay, we'll double JSN. We'll give you one-on-ones elsewhere. Can you beat it? And they really couldn't. JSN was still getting his catches, but it went from, you know, 19 yards per catch down to 14 or so. So he wasn't necessarily breaking the back of the defense, even though he was getting the same number of catches. I anticipate we're going to see that a lot this year again as well. We're not going to limit what he does as far as getting his touches, but we'll limit the damage he can do with them.
0: You can follow Brett on X and Instagram at Brett Coleman. It's K-O-L-L-M-A-N-N, as well as subscribe to his YouTube channel, also at Brett Coleman. He's NFL.com's Brett Coleman. Thanks, Brett.
6: Thank you.
0: The Seattle Seahawks are back at Lumen Field October 4th, and we want to send one of you and three friends to be there in person. The Hawks take on the Chargers in an exciting AFC West versus NFC West showdown at 1:25 p.m. All you need to do is open the Seattle Sports app to find out how to enter. 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
7: This is Four Down Territory, going inside the game with former Seahawks and Coug wide receiver Michael Bumpus.
0: First down, Brian Walters in for Michael Bumpus. The Cardinals play more cover six than any team in football, at least as of week one. The Seahawks, second most. Tell us what that actually means and what it means for other teams.
1: What is cover six? Well, usually the number in a coverage will tell you how many defenders are deep, and that is not the case in this. Cover six does not mean there's six defenders deep. Not like cover two, where it's two defenders go deep. Split safeties, cover three, three defenders, cover four defenders. But what it is a mix between cover four and cover two. And so one side of the field, half of the field, is going to be in cover four. Usually it's the two safeties. They will be splitting that half of the field into two. And that is normal cover four principles. The other half will be cover two. That is one safety over the top. Corner's going to take the flat. And that is what makes up cover six. What makes it difficult is...
0: So it literally looks like three and three.
1: Three and three. Yes. Three and three, I guess. Yes. Yeah. And usually, you know, teams will mess around with what corner or what side will play cover two. You know, is it usually to the boundary? Is it to the passing side, the strong passing side? But anyway, what makes it difficult on a team is pre-snap reads. Pre-snap reads aren't always clear because you might read cover four, you might read cover two, and you don't really know. So you have to be prepared for that as a quarterback, and it can create a lot of confusion pre-snap. So really the quarterback's got to be alert, see what side are they rolling the cover two to at the snap of the ball and where he's going to work in his progression and what side of the field he's going to pick apart. Where it's also difficult on a defense is communication. You know, depending on motions, depending on what side the receivers are on, you got to be always in communication of what side's going to be rolling to the cover two side and what side's going to be the cover four side. So there can be some busted coverages. A lot of times you can see that if you're not on it, same page. So that's what it is. It's confusing to the offense, can be more difficult for the defense, but just adds a little twist to it.
0: I feel like it makes sense why Mike McDonald and his defense would have done it. So, like, that's kind of what it sounds like when you hear Philip Rivers saying it's very confusing, like, for a young quarterback, but then you got to be on it.
1: It's just easy to disguise it.
0: Yeah.
1: That's what it is. You can disguise it in multiple ways. So, yeah.
0: Second down. All right, from the point of view of a wide receiver, what are the adjustments receivers need to make when you're playing with a backup quarterback?
1: Like, nothing really comes from your routes and how you're going to run routes. Like, the timing's there. You worked with these guys all offseason. You worked with the backup quarterbacks, and the routes will stay the same yardage. The schemes will stay the same yardage. The route concepts are going to stay the same. What's different is more so you need to make a tough plays for him. And you know that. In your mind, you're like, if he throws this high and away, well, I got to snag this for him. And the reason being is if you get a couple incompletions on some throws that should be completed early, and maybe some bad throws, and you didn't come through for him, well, that's going to send your backup quarterback into a spiral. They can't. Confidence. Like, oh, I need to make those throws. Oh, I'm not on it today. There's a lot of things that can happen that way. So as a wide receiver, look, the offense stays the same, your routes stay the same, but just come up with the big plays for him. Make the tough catches that maybe he throws a low to you. Go down and get that catch. And I think that's like a mindset you have to have as a wide receiver. Like, you always want to catch everything near you, but even more so, there's an urgency to say, no, we're going to help our backup quarterback out. We got to make some plays for him.
0: I'm thinking of that Cooper Kupp reception.
1: That was it.
0: If I remember, it was like a little high, a little away, but still catchable. But Cooper put in extra effort to haul it in.
1: That is the perfect example, Stacey. And yeah, it wasn't the best throw. He kind of threw it up kind of more downfield than he probably should have. Wanted to protect him to the sideline.
0: But Coop made it happen.
1: And then what are we all saying? All right, these guys are on the same page.
0: Right.
1: Great pass and catch. And Drew Lock's going.
0: Third down. All right. Well, speaking of Drew Lock, I want to get everyone excited for this game. So give us a play, maybe a highlight from week one that makes you believe in Drew Lock going against the Cardinals.
1: Drew Lock didn't throw the ball downfield all that often. We just talked about the Cooper Kupp reception. That was one of the throws. And then there's another one. It was 3rd and 22.
0: Yep.
1: And he found JSN in the middle.
8: Four-man rush. Lock has time. Down the middle. Caught! JSN sliding down. Oh, they're going to give him the play just about a half a yard short. 21 yards they're going to give him. I thought that he had crossed the line to make with his forward progress.
0: What'd you see there?
1: I just love the timing of this throw, and I love the placement of this throw from Drew Lock. And the reason being is, look, it's 3rd and 22. Everyone in the world knows that you're trying to get the ball downfield. Mm-hmm. I mean, the other thing you're going to do is run a draw, right? We've seen that happen with the Seahawks, but you're either throwing it, trying to get the first down, or you're running a draw play. And here they chose to throw it downfield. And like, JSN is the only receiver on the right side of this formation. There is four Patriots defenders around him. And Drew Lock puts this thing in the perfect spot. And more importantly, he protects JSN. When he steps up and fires this thing just over the outstretched arms of the linebacker, there's another safety across the field who is eyeing this and starting to run toward JSN.
0: It's giving hospital ball.
1: And it is giving hospital ball vibes, but Drew Lock slows JSN down. He almost makes him turn slightly to catch it, and it sends JSN into a little slide right away where he's able to protect himself. And that's what I like most about it. A throw downfield, a big 21-yard gain, put him in fourth and could go for it. I think other things happen at that. Maybe that was the barnyard.
0: That was the barnyard, and then that was the offsides call that you didn't, or not, was it false
1: the
0: start?
1: Offensive.
0: Offsides. I forget what
1: offensive
0: the offsides,
1: offsides.
0: Right? Yeah,
1: which I didn't agree with. But anyway, this was just a really well-executed play by Drew Lock and a perfectly thrown ball.
0: Fourth down. I missed this one earlier. We have time for it now. We've talked about the other team's tight end quite a bit today. Let's talk about ours. How can the Seahawks get the most out of A.J. Barner?
1: Hey, we all know what A.J. is. He can make all the plays. We saw in the Super Bowl, big touchdown play. He can run the corner routes with the best of them. He can hurdle defenders. We've seen that. He's athletic. It's just, for him, it's about opportunities. Last week, we didn't see much opportunity. He caught two passes on two targets. And both of these were him just kind of being a check down. He kind of chipped off of the ends and went out into a pass, like a flat route pass pattern. And Drew Lock was able to find him. So to get the most out of him, you got to send him into some deeper developing routes and get him involved in the pass game a little more than just a chip check down. And that's what you want to see, because you know A.J. Barner can do it. He is one of my candidates for a big breakout season, not just with the team, but in the whole NFL, as being one of the top tight ends. Mm-hmm. Think he can do it with Brian Fleury as a tight end background. You think it's going to come, but JSN got most of the reps or most of the targets. I'm okay with that, but let's just say teams start to take JSN away, I could see AJ Barner just getting more involved in the longer, bigger pass routes that you'll see.
0: I like it. B-Walt, you ready to take on Curtis for some Cardinals Seahawks trivia?
1: You know, some tells me he has an advantage here with the whole Arizona background.
0: Oh, maybe.
9: You're an Ivy Leaguer.
1: That doesn't mean
0: it's
1: anything.
0: It's coming your way next.
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21: Cardinals, Cardinals, Cardinals, Cardinals, Cardinals, Cardinals, Cardinals, Cardinals, Cardinals.
0: Beautiful. That's beautiful. I feel like I'm
1: it's like we're in a bird sanctuary.
0: I like it. It is Cardinals, Cardinals, Cardinals. Brian Walters in for Michael Bumpus today. You are facing off against Curtis Rogers in some trivia. Now, the point of this isn't to win, Curtis. It's to have fun and make friends.
1: It's to win. And it's to also be educational.
0: Some stuff on the Cardinals, some stuff on NFL history. It'll be fun. Everyone's going to have fun. One, two, three, eyes on me. Here we go. Brian, you're first. The Arizona Cardinals welcomed new head coach Mike LeFleur this season, who was previously Rams OC. He became the first Cardinals full-time head coach to win his debut since Don Coryell in 1973. Coryell's time with St. Louis in the 70s set the groundwork for the Air Coryell offense he created while coaching which team?
1: The St. Louis Cardinals.
0: What?
1: What was the question?
0: Okay.
21: Which team did Don Coryell coach?
1: Oh, man, I have no idea. In the 70s?
0: Yeah. Well, no, not in the 70s. Just
21: his Air Coryell offense. Is that most associated with?
1: I'm gonna take a wild guess and say the.
0: You got it.
1: Chicago Bears. I have no idea.
0: San Diego Chargers.
21: Yeah.
0: Really? I put a zero next to your name.
21: It was like Dan Fouts in all those years.
1: Oh, I didn't know that.
21: Lance Allworth.
1: I should know that one. I was with the Chargers.
0: Yeah, you're literally a former Charger.
21: Yeah, I was going to say.
1: Was that an easy question?
21: I, too, am a former Charger.
1: Is there
0: rankings to this question? I don't think it was easy. It was more like that was probably a Curtis question.
1: That was a little roundabout way to get a Cardinals question in.
0: Yeah, and here's the thing, too. I feel like questions best suited for Bump and Brian are always, like, a little too X's and O's for me. So that's where you guys miss out.
21: Well, were you at Bump's Pacific Northwest Football Hall of Fame
1: induction?
21: Yeah,
1: I was there, yeah.
21: They inducted Don Coryell that day.
1: I was there for Bump.
21: His daughter spoke.
0: The Arizona Cardinals beat the Chargers in week one to earn LaFleur that historic win. Jacoby Brissett threw for 277 and a touchdown. His time to throw was second lowest among all quarterbacks in week one. He has played for six teams over his career. Ooh. Can you tell me two others?
21: The Patriots.
0: What?
1: The easiest question I've ever heard.
21: Indianapolis Colts.
0: Yes, those are two. So Curtis is up one.
1: Wasn't
0: nothing.
1: He with the Dolphins as well at one point?
0: Yeah. And Browns.
1: How did I get a 70s
0: I'm
1: question?
0: Sorry.
1: You got Rudy Brissett.
0: Okay, well, now you have multiple choice. Is that okay?
1: Yeah.
0: Okay. The Cardinals' best weapon is tight end Trey McBride. Last year, he set a new NFL single-season record for receptions by a tight end. Whose record did he break? A. Travis Kelce. B. Zach Ertz. C. Jason Witten. Whose record did Trey McBride break last year?
1: I think it was A. Travis Kelce.
0: It was Zach Ertz.
4: Wow.
0: I know. I would have guessed Travis Kelce. 116 receptions for the Eagles in 2018.
1: What was the record Travis Kelce just broke? Didn't he just break when one last year?
0: Was his touchdowns?
4: It may have been,
0: touchdowns,
4: yeah.
0: Touchdowns by a tight end, I think.
1: All right. This is going well.
0: I'm sorry, Brian.
4: Hey, it's not over.
0: It's not
4: over. We're only
0: over.
4: Halfway there.
0: It's not over.
1: I just don't like how it's trending.
0: No, don't worry about it. Like Seattle, Curtis, the Cardinals are turning to their rookie running back for a real impact here. Since 2015, Brian is looking at me because he knows that this question is going to be easier, and I can feel his eyes. I know that he's going to be like, oh.
4: This is how Bump plays every week, too,
1: yeah.
4: Where okay. I don't know if it's true or not, but Bump always thinks that my questions
0: are
4: easier.
0: I'm rigging the quiz is the theory, the conspiracy theory.
1: I
0: okay.
1: support that theory.
0: Since 2015, Curtis, just two running backs have finished with 15 or more touchdowns in their rookie season. One is Zeke Elliott. The other is still an active player in the league.

0: were going to guess.
1: I was between him and Derrick Henry.
0: Derrick Henry was a good guess, too. Brian.
1: Yay.
0: The Cardinals have real weapons at wide receiver, too. Marvin Harrison Jr. hasn't quite taken off, but has all the talent in the world. Brian thinks he's not going to figure it out. Meanwhile, Michael Wilson gave the Cardinals a 1,000-yard season last year. The Cardinals had gone 5 years without a 1,000-yard receiver before that. The last guy to have 1,000 receiving yards for the Cardinals did it in 2020. Who was it?
1: It was Larry Fitzgerald.
0: In 2020?
2: Oh, when did Larry Fitzgerald retire?
3: He's in the Hall of Fame now, so 5 years. Oh,
1: 2020, Cardinals.
0: Yeah. Cardinals receiver in 2020, 1,000 yards.
1: Yeah, I guess that would be a little bit further back. Oh, man, I thought it was going to be easy.
0: You said it so, you put both hands on the table.
1: They made, listen to that 2020
3: part.
1: Big
3: trade for this guy.
0: Yeah.
3: Big trade for this guy.
0: Big trade. Huge trade.
1: Really?
0: Huge trade. They acquired him.
3: I would
0: him
3: say around this time
0: trade
3: of the year,
1: like,
3: around
1: this
3: time,
1: obvious to me.
0: Yes,
1: when I hear
0: you're going to be so mad.
3: Around 2020,
0: trade,
3: he was probably considered the best receiver in football.
0: Yeah, he would be like your like going A1 early in a guy, fantasy football draft.
1: Oh, it's Hopkins.
0: Yes,
3: there
0: yes,
3: you go.
0: Got it.
3: There you
0: he
3: go.
0: Got
1: okay,
0: it.
1: Okay
0: you
1: thank
0: got
1: you.
0: It.
1: He went over 1,000.
0: Yeah.
3: He had 1,400 yards there.
1: Wow, okay.
0: Isn't that crazy?
1: Oh, that is crazy.
0: And to go 5.
1: Thanks for pushing me through that one, guys.
3: Yeah, yeah, we got you.
0: Yeah.
3: That's what friends are for.
1: That's great.
0: Next one, DeAndre Hopkins, Curtis, was also a Houston Texan. Like we said, part of that infamous trade to the Cardinals. True or false, neither the Cardinals nor the Texans have ever won a Super Bowl.
3: That is true. Neither franchise has ever won a Super Bowl.
0: That is true. Cardinals are the oldest franchise.
3: Cardinals
1: won a championship, though. Two of them.
0: Oh, like old school.
3: In the old NFL.
1: See, I know that trivia. Where's those questions?
0: Okay. That's crazy. This is a Super Bowl question. Great. The Texans haven't appeared in a Super Bowl, but Arizona has. Bump would love the way that you're treating this quiz right now. Okay. They lost the Cardinals to the Steelers back in 2009. One of that game's most famous plays came at the end of the first half when which Steeler intercepted Warner for an NFL record 100-yard pick six.
1: That's a big old Harrison linebacker. Or
0: correct.
1: Not linebacker, end, whatever he played.
0: Yes.
1: Yeah, that was James, I remember that Harrison. James Harrison. That was the first.
3: He's a crazy, crazy guy.
0: Yeah.
1: About that.
0: Curtis.
3: I believe I've clinched.
0: The Cardinal. Yeah, it's 3-2, but let's see what happens here.
1: Does he get
0: you know
1: minus
0: what? I'll allow B-Walt to steal this from you if you get it wrong.
1: He's a minuser.
0: The Cardinal is not the state bird of Arizona, which is understandable considering the team didn't actually start in Arizona. Arizona's state bird is the cactus wren. They're super cute. What is the state bird of Washington? A, the American goldfinch. B, northern mockingbird. C, bald eagle.
3: A, final answer.
0: Why are you so confident?
3: Book it.
1: Because it's definitely not the other
3: we
1: two.
3: We took Washington State history in elementary, yeah.
0: Brian is raking this quiz over the
1: process of elimination.
0: That's crazy. It is the American goldfinch.
3: Yeah, that's right.
0: Curtis won trivia. I'm going to do the...
1: I don't like this game.
0: Oh, my God. But look how fun this part is. Last minute. Look how fun this part is, okay? You're just going to say, is it a bird or not a bird?
1: Oh.
0: And whoever gets the most points at the end wins, okay? Brian, Eastern Bluebird, bird or not bird?
1: Bird,
0: correct. Curtis, Eastern Dimwit.
3: Bird.
0: Not a bird.
1: Did you come up with that?
0: Mm-hmm.
1: Nice.
0: Brian, Scissor-tailed Flycatcher.
1: That has got to be a bird.
0: That's a bird. Oh, my God. Brian really
3: You know who would do great at this game? Sam Darnold.
0: Oh,
3: he's
0: Curtis,
3: a bird watcher.
0: Curtis, wood thrush.
3: Yeah. Bird.
0: Bird. B-Walt, purple jackal.
1: Not a bird.
0: Not a bird. Curtis, bat falcon.
3: Not a bird.
0: Bird.
1: It's a bird. No. How could she come up with a name like that? It's definitely a bird.
0: Brian, banana quit.
1: That's a bird.
0: What? Why do you know birds?
1: Because I don't think you'd
3: he hasn't missed yet, I don't think.
0: Curtis, Peruvian booby.
3: Bird.
0: Bird.
3: Yeah.
0: Only have 2 points. Brian, Pringle Swift.
1: That is not a bird.
0: That's not a bird. Curtis, crisp anteater.
3: An anteater? Like
0: crisp anteater.
3: Crisp anteater? Not a bird.
0: Not a bird. Brian, ashy drongo.
1: That's not a bird.
0: That's a bird.
1: Dang it.
0: This is your first one wrong.

0: On Curtis. Acre, toady, tyrant.
1: Bird.
0: That's a bird.
1: Yeah, I was going to say, that, I don't know if anybody could come up with that.
0: Brian, redheaded, flame back.
2: That's a bird.
0: That's a bird! Brian's crushing this. Red foot toe bird, Curtis.
1: Not a bird.
0: You got that one right.
3: Good job. Yeah. You're creative there.
0: Thank you. I was really proud of my birds. It's a Football Friday Power Pringles Best Swift. Pomi Casino and Hotel. Seahawks final injury report is out. Darnold and Ty Okada are out. Nick Amonwari and Anthony Bradford are questionable. Torrey Horton is good to go and playing Sunday. Mike McDonald speaking with reporters following Friday's practice next.
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0: A big week 2 game against the Arizona Cardinals, and this one without Sam Darnold. The latest on a few Seahawks injuries with Mike McDonald speaking with reporters now.
22: So Torrey Horton, seems like he's ready to make his return.
23: Torrey's back, yep. Had a great week of practice. Excited to see him play. He's worked really hard.
22: How does it affect you guys to have, all the different receivers you've got while you're also trying to get tight ends on the field? How do you guys work through all that?
23: I think it's, you just work through it. I mean, you have certain things that you want for certain guys, but the fact of the matter is we have to be able to operate our whole offense no matter who's on the field. Otherwise, teams will attack that. So, but we have a lot of players we want to get out there, which is a good problem. It could be a lot worse. We could not want people out there, and then we'd be in trouble.
22: What did you see from Drew just handling the week in the starting role?
23: Yeah, very process-oriented, cool. Did a lot of great things. So, part of my message to our team is it's Friday. It's, we're not playing 2 hours. The process goes on. It's very important how we attack the rest of the day as a team. Tonight how we sleep, get our bodies right. It's been a long time since we've had a 1 day, 1 p.m. away game. So, how we nail this next 24, 36 hours is really important.
22: What did you learn last week about your guys' ability to manage Ty Okada's absence and having to do so again this Sunday?
23: What did I learn? Nothing. We saw Rodney play great football, and that's what it's going to take. Whoever's out there, it takes playing great football for us to play great football. Yeah. Some really high-powered wisdom for you.
22: Sorry. How's the Sam Darnold progress in his rehab this week?
23: Great. He's on his way back. Is it next week? Is it the week after? Is it the week after that? I'm not sure, but I'm optimistic. Let's put it that way.
22: With Nick, we saw the addition of a hip injury to that as well. Is that kind of the bigger thing now, or what, I guess where is Nick in that?
23: Yeah, now we've added a hip, and he's doing a great job, and he's questionable for the game.
22: Is he going to show up as full participant today in practice, or?
23: I believe he was limited today.
24: In his case, he knows the defense and he knows how you employed him, but does he need a full practice to be checked off in one of his milestones?
23: He needs a limited practice enough to be questionable for the game.
1: If Anthony can't play, is Christian Haynes kind of the next man up there? Or
23: Yeah.
1: Mm-hmm. Like, edge guys, outside linebackers, are, you know, they're usually known for the sacks, but you have a bunch of guys who really like to be physical, you know, hit guys in the run game. Just how important for what you want to do schematically is the way those guys come set an edge and be physical in the run game?
23: Yeah, well, it's we play a lot of shell defense, and you know, there's more gaps than people at the line of scrimmage. So we need our front six or front seven guys to restrict space, and you know, we talk about playing your 1.09, which is gets you to 12. That's what we expect from it. It starts up front, you know, and when you're in some of the fronts that we're at, like a lot of times the point of attack with the is C-gapping out, and so we expect a lot out of those guys, and we ask a lot out of them. But we have great players, and they're up to the task, and they understand that if we play first down and second down the right way, then we can get ops to attack the quarterback.
1: Dante Fowler, who's played a lot of football and been a lot of places, he said he's never been on a team that really plays edges the way you guys do, and the emphasis on it. Like, what is it about the way you guys coach it or emphasize it that you think makes a difference?
23: Well, I'd say the rest of his position group deserves a lot of credit, you know, in terms of their buy-in on how we want to play. I think our coaches do a tremendous job of, you know, they're not like crash dummies out there. We're trying to put them in positions to be effective and be productive. So it's like our D-line. Like, your job's not just to eat up double teams. It's, sometimes we're going to ask you to do that, but we also want you to understand the game plan, understand when you can be aggressive, things like that. So there's a lot of work that goes into it, but guys like, I think Josh Bynes has done a tremendous job, you know, Chris Partridge, Justin Hines, AD obviously leading the charge. I think those guys, they do a great job coaching them up and getting it clean and clear enough so we can go in the game and you can go play the right way.
4: With Nick out last week, you had the opportunity to get Tyrese out there a little bit more in the packages you use. What'd you kind of make of him jumping into that role, and how does he kind of fit into that adjustment when you guys lost him?
23: Yeah, he's done a great job. I think that's just one example of, you know, how he said, if you kind of earn your right to get on the field and make it undeniable for us, we'll figure it out. There's different ways that we can do it. There's other personnel groups that other guys may or may not have earned it up to this point. So I think that's something that, like, just shows you, like, third year in the system, I think things that we can get to a little bit less expensive than than kind of the cost of our first couple of years. So that's T-Knight's credit, Zach's credit for coaching it up. It's been seamless going in there, and as well as the other stuff going on.
6: What do you mean by less expensive?
23: It's just like less investment, that it's like less reps, you know, like, hey, you're going in, you're just doing that, like less transition costs, you know, from, you don't have to do this like wholesale change. It's within our system, and we can get to it quicker, you know, without all the consternation.
7: Mike, when you rushed in coverage, you talked about the D-line. How important awareness and trust of the back end of that defense so they can play kind of in unison?
23: Yeah. It's a timing thing, right? It's like, if the ball's out, then we have to be able to deny the ball. If the ball's not out, then we have to be able to get to the quarterback. So down and distance drives that kind of formula. The type of routes, the type of pass drives that formula, and that obviously is going to, you know, drive the types of decisions we want to make schematically on how we want to build it. But the front needs to be tied into what we're expecting in the back end, and vice versa. So it's all connected. You know, we don't operate in silos. It's all it's a 12 as one type of thing.
1: We talked about plays versus players earlier in the week. How much of the game plan changes for you after injury reports come out, either for your game plan of who's going to play for you or who's going to play for your opponent?
23: Well, we're fortunate enough that we don't have to be coy to our people. We're on a common understanding about what it looks like throughout the week. Now, it's frequent that it'll shift throughout the week, which is sometimes great, sometimes not so great. But that's life in the NFL. With the other team, it just depends. It just depends on, you know, just depends. It's probably not as much as you might anticipate. Once you get deeper in the week, it's hard to make, you know, wholesale changes. So, but it depends. It could vary and on how drastic it, you know, game plan shifts.
22: You need more of an update on Zach Charbonnet, where he is with things?
23: Zach's doing great. We're getting down to him possibly finding a date where he could start practicing again. So that's coming. It's coming soon. When that exact date is, we haven't finalized that yet, but it's coming soon.
6: Mike, how have you seen Jadarian Price attack his opportunity here? Week one, week two, which is not over yet.
23: Yeah, he's the same guy. It's a very, very process oriented with him. I think Thomas Hammack has done a tremendous job coaching him up, the rest of his room. But it's seamless. It's the same thing. It's like, yeah, there's going to be plays as a first-year player that we want to improve on, just like anybody else on the roster, but it's how you attack it and move on from there and grow. And that's really what that's the business we're in right now as a football team, is we need to keep growing. We need to keep sacking. Jadarian's a great, great example of that, of just one play at a time, one game at a time. Keep attacking it, man. You know, and the rest of the team, we need to follow suit.
0: That's the latest from Seahawks head coach Mike McDonald. Seattle taking on the Arizona Cardinals for week two on Sunday. That'll do it for us today. Wyman and Bob coming your way next.
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14: 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Snapshot.
16: Mariners get back to work tonight in Colorado, taking on the Rockies, game one of a three-game series coming your way this afternoon. Brian Wu takes the hill for your Seattle Mariners, faces off against Gabriel Hughes, who comes in with an 0-8 record in a 6.37 ERA, so could be some tough sledding for the Mariners. We'll turn you over to the pregame show coming up at 4 o'clock, 5:10 first pitch right here, Seattle Sports on 7:10. Meanwhile, Carson Wentz will be the Minnesota Vikings starting quarterback Sunday against the Bears. Head coach Kevin O'Connell said today that while Kyler Murray continues to work his way back from the concussion he suffered in week one of their victory over the Green Bay Packers.
15: Snapshot, brought to you by Miller Lite. When it's game time, it's Miller time.
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16: Whoa! Welcome, everybody. It's Wyman and Bob. 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Happy Friday to everybody out there on a beautiful sunny day. Feels like a great weekend for a Seahawks win over Arizona. We'll talk about that. Gray Zabel of your Seattle Seahawks will join us at 2:30. So stay tuned for that conversation. Paul Moyer will join us at 3 o'clock for his weekly conversation. And then we'll do Mean Text today at 3:45. We'll turn you over to the Mariners pregame show coming up at 4 p.m. So stay tuned for that. Get the Mean Text going right now at 866-979-3776. And see what you guys come up with. I saw a couple of good ones yesterday. Did you catch those, Lefko?
17: No, they don't count.
18: All right, you can do whatever you want. I'm just going to be annoyed by it. People are sending it Monday through Thursday.
17: No, here's the thing, Dave. It gets 3:45. It takes them so long to wake up and, you know, formulate a thought. That's why we ask for them all week. They need the extra help. That's why we collect them all week.
16: We're giving them lead time.
17: Yeah.
18: All right.
16: So, you didn't catch any of the
17: I did,
16: yesterday?
17: Yeah,
16: okay.
17: Yeah.
16: A couple of good ones came in yesterday, but get them going today. Again, 866-979-3776. We'll do that at 3:45. It is a Football Friday. Football Fridays are powered by the Snoqualmie Casino and Hotel. And I'm looking at this game, Dave, going, how important is this one? Obviously, it's a division game.
18: Yeah.
16: But your schedule starts to get tougher after this game and the next game. You got Washington after this. Then you got...
18: At Washington.
16: Yeah, at Washington, yeah. And then I don't think any of them are easy, but you look at it and go, okay, this is... The road gets a little bumpier, and we don't know how long Sam Darnold's going to be out. So feels like you got to bank these wins, right? And I don't want to say they're easy. I'm not going to go Mariners' easy schedule here. But these are, I guess, ones you would look at typically as more winnable. You should. You're the defending Super Bowl champs. You should beat the Cardinals.
18: Yeah,
16: even though they're improved, looks like right. At least week one. We'll see.
18: Well, they don't have the affliction that the Mariners have, I feel like,
16: which is what
18: losing playing down to lesser teams.
16: Yeah,
18: yeah. But yeah, I mean, I think I don't know. I'm kind of questioning myself because you know all week we've been talking about Drew Lock and how good he is, mm-hmm. and how you know the defensive back stepped up, and you know they got three takeaways and all that. Can't really count on that necessarily. Now, I think Drake May is definitely a better quarterback than Jacoby Brissett, but you know he seems like, I mean, I think that was sort of his downfall. Drake May being having a really good year last year and thinking that, hey, I can just fling one into the end zone and it's going to be a touchdown. So maybe Brissett takes care of business a little bit more. And then also, you know, the Drew Lock thing, and couldn't say enough about Drew Lock and his performance and what he's done. It's been very impressive. We're all impressed by that, but he's still a backup quarterback.
16: Yeah.
18: You know, and that's something we kind of talked about. And this is me getting it to the end of the week, Bob, and Arizona becoming the big bad wolf. And I'm looking at, you know, what they did, man. They had a blocked punt. First of all, like there's some stat out there that like 90% of the time, if you block a punt, you win a game.
16: Mm-hmm.
18: And then they sacked Herbert on fourth down. They picked him off. And then, you know, on offense, they had a pretty good 1-2 punch going with Algier and Love. So McBride is an amazing player. He's the only guy in the top 20 last year in yardage that was a tight end. So
16: what are we doing? A Cardinals pregame show here? What is going on with you?
18: This is what's going on with me, man. What's happening here?
16: I feel like Dave's going to pick the Cardinals to win this game.
18: I am.
16: Are you really?
18: Yeah.
16: Oh, boy. Oh, boy. Here we go. The doubt's creeping in. I look at this as a bankable game. I don't think they're going to blow them out. I don't think they're going to, you know, go in there and run roughshod over them by any stretch. But I think they are a better team than Arizona. And you beat Arizona. And you take care of Washington the next week.
18: I hear you.
16: Because you run the gauntlet after that. You look at it. You got the Chargers, who we'll see how good they are, followed by San Francisco, Denver, Kansas City, Chicago, all of that before you meet Arizona again.
18: Yeah,
16: that's a tough. So I'm looking at these going, you got to start 3-0.
18: Yeah. Well, look, I mean, they lost games last year. They lost the first game of the season. They lost two games at home.
16: Yeah.
18: You know, nobody thought that they would lose to Tampa Bay. And, you know, San Francisco, you're like, we don't really know where we're at as far as having a new offensive coordinator and everything. Well, now you got another new offensive coordinator and you've got a backup quarterback in.
16: Yeah.
18: So, and praise Drew Lock and everything, but like last year, I mean, I think I picked every week that they were going to win, and they're going to lose some games. I mean, they're not going to go undefeated. So I don't know. There's just something not only like watching, I watched the Red Zone and saw all the highlights and everything, but then just watching the game, against San Diego, the Chargers, you know, it just, they just look like a different team, and Jacoby Brissett is a lot to, has a lot to do with that. So, yeah, I mean, I'm getting at the end of the, I'm feeling it. Like there's going to be some games that I'm going to predict that, you know, they are going to, they're going to beat a team that maybe looks like they're a lot better than them, yeah. But you know,
16: yeah, no, you're right. In that every year there's going to be a game that you look at. How did you lose to that team?
18: Yeah.
16: I don't know if this is it. You know, it, it sets up that way because you don't have your starter. You don't have your you don't have Darnold. So mm-hmm. Yeah, you're already working at a bit of a disadvantage. With all due respect to Drew Lock, who I think is a very good quarterback. Mm-hmm. As we said before, and say it again, he's a backup for a reason. He's not as good as Darnold. But I think with them, I guess I'm putting my faith into the coaching staff and Mike McDonald and Brian Fleury having that extra time, just having from Wednesday till this Sunday to devise the perfect game plan for him. Let's accentuate what he does well. We're going to eliminate what he struggles with. This is not him getting thrown in the middle of everything and us adjusting. This is us laying down the groundwork and the plan. And I just think with the defense that the Seahawks have, and we'll see who's available. We'll get into the whole injury report and everything like that. But even with the backups last week, I think they faced a better team in the Patriots than the Cardinals. And I think they're going to win. But mm-hmm. We'll see. As you might imagine, Dave, your prediction's being poorly received by some.
18: Well, we haven't made it yet. We still got like another few minutes for you to talk me into it. But and also, like at 3 o'clock, maybe we're gonna hear from somebody else that maybe thinks that they might.
16: That would be a minor miracle if he went had them going 0-2 to start the year.
18: Yeah,
16: because Paul Moyer picked them to lose against the Patriots.
18: Yeah,
16: and they won. 206 said, Wyman smoking the listener's weed.
18: You know what? That's the same dude that would text in, you're drinking the Kool-Aid, Wyman, you're a homer. That's the same dude. I'm telling you.
16: Dave, you're a loon, says the 425.
18: That's fine. What is that, a bird?
16: I don't know. Looney Tunes? I don't know. Dave sure wants insults today. LOL. He needs his concussion brain checked with that take.
18: Bring it on.
16: All right. We'll get to our picks coming up here in a moment. But just a quick look. We'll see how long they can go without. And we don't know if Emanuori is going to play. We know Ty Okada's out.
18: Yeah.
16: Ty Okada's out. Emanuori and Anthony Bradford are listed as questionable. I don't know what that means. We'll see if they're available game time, but I'm wondering how long they survive without Emanuori out there. Like, do they get exposed? Or do you feel like, hey, the backups that are in there, they had a great first game, and that's what we should expect to see moving forward? Or Drake May is just a kid who's a little too confident in his arm, and Jacoby Brissett's more of a grizzled veteran. He's not going to take some of those chances that May did, so those opportunities will be limited. What do you think?
18: Yeah, I mean, I mean, you're asking about Bradford or Haynes or
16: no? I'm asking about the defense and just Emanuori's not there. The backups played well without Emanuori in game one, obviously against the Patriots and Drake May. Do you expect the same from them in game two? Should they be in there and Emanuori doesn't play? I'm not making that claim yet, but
18: yeah.
16: Or do you think that was more? That was Drake May being a little too aggressive, and Brissett won't make that mistake.
18: Yeah, I believe that's true. I mean, I think that Drake May is, like I said, I think he just got way too cocky. I mean, that was a ridiculous decision by him.
16: The final one?
18: Yeah. And I was like, me and Rabel were up in the booth. Yeah, all right, awesome play by Josh Jobe. You got to have, you know, somebody to throw that ball. And I just don't think Jacoby Brissett does that. Mm-hmm. So, and I do think Nick Emanuori is very important. So, you know, and if you would have said, okay, he's in, then I'd probably think differently about this game. But yeah, I mean, I just think that Emanuori is very important, even though, you know, we haven't seen him during camp and everything. But yeah, he's one of the, like top three players. I mean, one of the reasons why this defense is so good is because you have Leonard Williams, who is incredibly versatile, and that's what their whole defense is all about. Versatility. That, you know, you can put him in there in a nickel, looks like a nickel lineup, and it's like a base lineup, basically, mm-hmm. because you have a guy that, you know, can play the run. So, you know, and that's why I think he is so, and then Devin Witherspoon is the other one. So Big Cat, Devin Witherspoon, and Nick Emenwori, they make this defense go. So I just think that, you know, if he's playing, then I would probably, you know, have a different, if I knew for sure.
16: Yeah.
18: Yeah.
16: Real quick, Daniel Jeremiah talking about this Cardinals team and breaking down how potent they can be on offense.
19: Play. He was completely locked in, and they have real, real weapons. I mean, Marvin Harrison was a top five pick. He might be the fourth or fifth best option for them in terms of where they're going with the football. I mean, McBride is one that I knew, obviously, the production exists. I knew, you know, what he's accomplished. I don't think you fully appreciate him when you see him on tape. You got to see it in person because he doesn't have that elite like twitch and elusiveness and looseness as someone like Kelce in his prime. He's not as, you know, 6'6", 6'7" like Gronk. He just has a real good feel for the game. Kind of reminded me of Jason Witten a little bit if you go back in the Wayback Machine. But he's excellent. Michael Wilson is big, physical, and tough. And then, you know, Jeremiah Love, they kind of sprinkled him in. I imagine you'll see a lot more of him in this game. So it'll be fun to watch those two teammates, the two Notre Dame backs in that one.
18: Well, if McBride does what he's doing for like the next 15 years, then he can be Jason Witten.
16: Yeah. Yeah. And he throws out Harrison, who, yeah, I know he was a top five pick, but he's been underwhelming so far in his career.
18: Yeah.
16: I mean, he hasn't had 1,000 yards. His best year has been his rookie year, 885 yards, 8 touchdowns. Last year, he only played 12 games, 608 yards, 4 touchdowns. He's played one game. He had one catch. It was for 33 yards, but he had one catch on 3 targets.
18: Down there in Arizona last year, he beat Spoon. He beat Spoon for a touchdown.
16: It's not going to happen again.
18: That's it. I mean, I would bet on Spoon, too. I definitely would, but he did do that. So, yeah, it's... I don't know, man. I think that it might be one of those that it just looks like such a different team. Like I said, they blocked a punt. They got a sack on fourth down. They got an interception. And then offensively, they took care of business. And Brissett just looks like a totally different person.
16: All right, let's get into the predictions. Time to call it now.
20: What's the most you ever lost on a coin toss?
21: It's time for Wyman and Bob to put their reputations on the line.
22: I need to know what I stand to win.
20: Everything.
22: Call it.
23: Say it! Say it!
21: This is Call It Now.
24: Good answer. Like the way you think.
16: All right. We start out with the obvious question. Do the Hawks win this game, Dave?
18: Yeah, I'm going to say no.
25: I think Wyman's a psychopath.
16: Thanks, Goldie.
18: I'm not even looking at the texts right now. But look, they're going to lose some games, and I don't think that anybody thought that they would lose to Tampa Bay last year. So they just I don't know, man.
16: No, it could have. It's not a crazy pick. I mean, we're 1 week into the season, and we're going in with a backup, and maybe short on defense. So if the Seahawks lost, would it be this monumental upset? No. Mm-hmm. It wouldn't be, but I don't think they're going to lose. I've got them winning.
18: Okay.
16: I've got more belief in Mike McDonald and Fleury than you do, clearly. So moving on.
18: Hey, if I was you, I'd say, I want to be wrong. I really want to be wrong. So no,
16: you should want to be wrong.
18: I'm buying it. I'm buying into it.
16: Yeah, you should want to come in here Monday and go, what was I thinking? That was a great game, and I'll never make that mistake again.
18: No.
16: All right, how about this? Does Drew Lock throw for over or under 225.5 yards?
18: I'm going to say under. Yeah, and that would be even if they win. I mean, I don't think they need to. I think that they're going to have the run game going well, but... yeah, I mean, that's not what Drew Lock does, really. 225, I mean, what did he throw for? Like 170, something like that? 180?
16: 178, 187.
18: Yeah. Yeah, and you know what? It was funny that Brissett had the exact same, almost exactly the same completion percentage last week against the Chargers, and then he threw one touchdown and zero interceptions.
0: Mm-hmm.
18: And but the only thing is, Brissett had 90 more yards passing than Drew Lock did. But that, you know, either way, I just think Drew Lock, that's not, you don't need him to throw for over 225 yards. So if they do win, I mean, it still could be that they're under on that number.
16: I'm gonna take the slight under. I think he could literally be around 220-ish, right around there. So I'm going to take the slide under. Jadarian Price, does he go over or under 75.5 rushing yards?
18: Yeah, what did he get, 53 last week?
16: He 57? Had,
18: it was in the 50s.
16: He had 52 yards on 10 carries.
18: I'm going to say over. I'll say over on that. And that might have a lot to do with Anthony Bradford, because Anthony, you know, we didn't see any of the, nobody made fun of him last week.
16: Yeah.
18: How about that?
16: Yeah.
18: And I just, he is a crusher, man. So, and I like the way the offensive line is playing right now. I love the way that Jadarian Price is running. And after I saw that, I was like, I'm perfectly fine with him being the, until Zach Charbonnet gets back, we'll see, him being the bell cow.
16: Yeah, I'm gonna take a slide over. I think there's gonna be some inspiration, sweet, some motivation for him with his former teammate over there on the other side, Jeremiah Love. If they're not gonna rely on Drew to pass them to victory, they're gonna really focus on that ground game. So I like him to go over 75.5 yards. Rashid Shaheed, does he go over or under 45.5 yards receiving? I did not set the bar high here.
18: Yeah.
16: But he only had one catch last week for 4 yards. So this would be a monumental improvement.
18: Yeah, they've got to get him going. Paid him a lot of money, and it's at some point he's gonna pop one. But I don't know. I don't, as far as a game goes, not just a certain play. But I'm gonna go under on that.
16: I got to slide under on that too. I hope I'm wrong. That's what I want to be wrong.
18: I think that's going to be something that he is right around midseason starts to get into a groove, and then we can rely on him having more receiving yardage than 45.5.
16: So we both got the under on that one, Lefko. Yeah. Does the defense force over or under 1.5 turnovers?
18: Yeah, I'm going to say over. I'll say over on that. And you might be saying, how in the hell are they going to win the game, Dave, if you have all these? But
16: well, you don't have them winning the game.
18: I know. That's what I mean.
16: Oh, that's right. Right.
18: Okay. So, yeah, I mean, I'm going to say over on the turnovers.
16: I think they get one. I'm going to take the under on that. Hope I'm wrong on that, too. Does the defense...
18: You got to go all in, Bob. You can't be padding it with this, oh, I hope I'm wrong thing.
16: Well, I got to be honest about these individual moments here. Does the defense go over or under 2.5 sacks?
18: I'll say under on that one. Just because I think Brissett is, you know, he's going to get rid of the ball.
16: Yeah. I'm gonna take the over. He's going to be moving around back there. He's going to leave himself open to be sacked. So I'll take the over on that with 3 sacks. And then finally, does the defense hold Jeremiah Love to over or under 75.5 yards rushing?
18: Yeah, I'm going to go with that one. We don't have anything on Brissett here.
16: No.
18: Because I think he might have a good day. So, yeah, I'm gonna say under.
16: I'm going under.
18: Too. Jeremiah Love.
16: Yep. I got under on
18: He's
16: that.
18: He's certainly not going to rush for 100.
16: Nope. They're going to keep that streak alive.
18: 27 straight games?
16: Yep. Seahawks are back at Lumen Field on October 4th, and we want to send one of you and 3 friends to be there in person when they host the Chargers. All you need to do is open the Seattle Sports app to find out how to enter. If you don't already have the app, text the word app, APP, to 866-979-3776. We'll send you a link to download it. It's completely free. You can enter every day to increase your chances to win. The contest runs through September 21st. Let's take 2.
1: We have the final injury report of the week. So for the Seahawks, Nicky Minwori and Anthony Bradford are questionable. We heard that Ty Okada will be out. On the Cardinals side, their 2 starting guards, Isaiah Adams and Isaac Seumalo, are questionable for Sunday. They've been limited in practice all week.
16: That's really going to, see, I like my last 2 picks. I think they're going to get to Brissett.
18: Yeah.
16: And I think they're going to have a hard time run blocking if these guys are not present or dinged up. So that's, I'm counting on it.
18: Yeah, I'm not sure about the backups in Arizona. Don't really know.
16: I'm pretty sure they stink.
18: Yeah, probably. Probably. But, yeah, I mean, that's tough. We've got Anthony Bradford, and really, if you want an offensive lineman, he's the biggest question mark on the offensive line.
17: A lot of quarterbacks dealing with injuries, so we have one backup starting in Drew Lock, but Carson Wentz will also get the start for the Vikings at the Bears. That's a big matchup there. 2-1-0 teams. Cooper Rush will start for the second straight week for the Falcons, and Joe Burrow is questionable. They expect him to play, but he's questionable with a back injury.
16: Dang. Back injury. That's got to be messing with a lot of fantasy teams out there, I would imagine.
0: What's he, an old man now? He's got a back problem?
16: Got a back problem. J.J. McCarthy's name hasn't been mentioned.
0: Where's J.J.?
16: I don't know. He's not an option, I guess. He's the backup now. Now he's QB2.
18: That was so weird when Kyler Murray went down, because I was like, you know, I'm like looking over there like, who in the hell is that? That does not look like J.J. McCarthy.
16: Carson Wentz. 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What stood out about the season opener for Gray Zabel? We're going to ask him. He's going to join us next with Wyman and Bob at Seattle Sports on 710.
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16: It's the Seahawks and the Cardinals. Game 2 of the NFL season is upon us. I cannot wait for this game, especially on the heels of Game 1, which was a tremendous victory. And we get a chance to speak to a man who was a huge part of that, to say the very least. Member of your beloved Seattle Seahawks, Gray Zabel, is here with us. How are you, man?
29: I'm doing well. Thanks for having me on.
16: It's good to talk to you, and I'm curious to get your impressions of how things went for you in Game 1 once you were able to go back and look at film and look at what you guys did as a group, what you did as an individual. Did it feel like, all right, that was a great step, or did you look at it and go, man, I got to fix this, I got to fix that? How do you view that win?
29: Yeah, I mean, at the end of the day, a win's a win. But obviously, a little rusty coming out of the gates, being our first live action of the year. And obviously, you're always going to want a few plays back, to say the least. But it's a good starting point with where we're at. And we're excited here in the building because that was kind of the baseline of the first game. Can't wait to make a jump here in game two and continue to do what we do.
18: Hey, Gray, when Sam went down and Drew comes in, is that like a big, like, moment where you even think about it, like, oh, okay, we got a different quarterback? Or is it just like, hey man, just run the plays and just, you know, carry on with the offense the way it was supposed to?
29: Yeah, I think a little bit of both. Obviously, there's the first initial scare of is Sam going to be all right? What happened? And all that. But then you see who walks into a huddle call and plays, and there's a kind of wave of relief come over everybody, knowing that Drew's been here and done that and leads extremely well. And kind of the poise back there is something that we look at, and we're excited to go to war, and we're excited to get after it and play football. And he did an unbelievable job. And at the end of the day, it's just a little bit different voice back there, but they still do an unbelievable job.
16: You know, the talk after the game, Gray, was, you know, Drew comes in, he had no reps with any of the starters all week. That he had none of that work, and that, you know, that just makes that job that much tougher and much more impressive with what he was able to do. But you guys didn't have reps with him either as an O-line. How much do you have to adjust to just, his calls, his cadence, as opposed to working with Sam all week, and then now you have a different voice. Does it take a quarter or a few series to find a rhythm with him?
29: Yeah, I think you said it best there. It takes maybe a quarter series, or not even that long, maybe a couple of plays. Obviously, there's a few false starts and stuff like that that we just got to be better with up front, no matter who's back there. But at the end of the day, they do an unbelievable job of having the same kind of definition and tone in their cadence, so it's not much of a big deal for us, and we just got to continue to understand that and be better at kind of the undisciplined penalties and the false starts and stuff like that, and we've been working on that, so we're excited.
18: Hey, Gray, you know, it's not very common. I think most NFL fans in their cities complain about offensive line. And it's just kind of the burden of offensive linemen, and you know, that's just kind of how it goes. But you guys have a really good line right now, and do you feel like this is one of the better offensive lines in the NFL?
29: The moment you get complacent and start comparing yourself to elsewhere, you tend to get beat up pretty good. So we're just a head down mentality and just continue to move forward. So I like where we're at now, but we got a lot of growth, a lot of development, and it's fun because we're not a finished product yet, and we never will be. And there's always things to improve on, and we're trying to do our best improving on those as fast as we can.
16: You individually had such a great rookie year. You know, everybody that talked about you, that played around you, said he doesn't play like a rookie, and that showed out on the field. But I'm wondering what year two is like for you, just going from, you know, training camp. Now you know what to expect. You know what to expect in preseason. You know what it's like in a real season game, a regular season game. So how much different has it felt for you?
29: Yeah, the unknown factor has kind of gone away a little bit. Obviously, there's still a lot of things to improve.

0: it's kind of looking like that this year as well. So you just got to try and do your best, keep your head down, and keep going.
1: Well, I think you were pretty good there too, Gray. So I know you're giving giving kudos to those around you. But and I'm glad you brought it up. Tell us about Jalen Sundell. Because I remember at the end of the year last year, Mike McDonald was saying that he's definitely one of the more underrated players on the team. And you've had a connection with him for years. Tell us about that relationship.
0: Yeah, just goes all the way back to being college roommates at North Dakota State, and just seeing him thrive and the ability that he plays with, it's unbelievable. It makes my job extremely easy. It's some of those times, some of those plays, you don't even have to communicate because I know what he's thinking and what he's going to do, and he knows exactly what I'm going to do. So it's one of those deals where we're enjoying it while we can, playing together, and it's we don't take a snap for granted. But yeah, he's extremely underrated, and I don't think people understand the athletic ability and stuff that he does that he makes look easy. That is very, very, very far from easy. So he's kind of a athletic freak there at center.
2: Hey, you know, last year you had K-9 and Zach Charbonnet behind you. You were blocking for those guys, and now, as of right now, neither one of them are there. Zach will be back soon, but K-9 moves on. You got a rookie in Jadarian Price who looked really good in his first time out there. How much does that change for you, blocking for a different back? Not maybe you're not familiar with, you know, how he likes to cut, how he hits a hole as compared to somebody else as opposed to K-9 or Zach. What's that adjustment like for you as an O-lineman?
0: Yeah, there's a little bit of an adjustment there. And I think he said it perfectly. You just got to understand the running back and maybe how he cuts or how he likes to run or the tempo that he runs at and stuff like that. But to go from an unbelievable running back like K-9 and Sharps last year to another really, really talented running back in Jadarian, it's I'm pretty fortunate as an offensive lineman. So I'm excited for Sharps to get back, but George and Emmanuel and Jadarian are doing an unbelievable job holding down the fort. So we're excited, and we can't wait for Sunday to watch them go out there and compete.
1: Hey, Gray, there was a rumor that you were going to go home and work on the farm with your dad, Mark. And I thought maybe they were going to do the Hard Knocks, that they were going to follow you there. I thought that would have been cool. But tell us about one of the things some of the things that you did back on the farm before you went to camp.
0: Yeah, just clean up a farmyard to kind of put in a little feedlot to feed some cows and had to tear out a ton of fence and get all that stuff cleaned up. And then obviously just the daily stuff of checking crops and scouting fields and trying to figure out how the harvest is going to look this fall. So it was a busy summer, but still found a way to play some golf and have some fun. So couldn't complain, but man, I was excited to get back to football.
1: what are we growing on the Zabel farm? What are you growing?
0: Corn and soybeans this year, so okay. Hopefully it keeps raining back in north central South Dakota.
2: Yeah. Boy, not quite as glamorous as you would think for a Super Bowl champion.
1: Yeah.
2: Right?
0: Nope, just how we like it, though.
1: Well, yeah, we thought you'd be on Instagram, you know, wearing your ring, you know, going to parties. No, we didn't think that. Right. We know you're a down-to-earth kid.
0: Absolutely.
2: Well, Gray, congrats on week one. Obviously a great start to the season, and hopefully that continues as you guys roll through the schedule. We can't wait to see the game this weekend, and we wish you nothing but the best. As always, thanks so much for your time.
0: Thank you. I appreciate it.
2: There you go. Gray Zabel, everybody. If you missed any part of that, you'll be able to find it on the podcast page after the show at seattlesports.com, or you can check it out on our Seattle Sports YouTube page as well. Seahawks Player Spotlight is brought to you by Three Tree Roofing. Meanwhile, the NFL is back, and that means plenty of candidates for Wyman. 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
13: Tell me why. Why, man? Why?
14: Lunch has been canceled today due to lack of hustle. Deal with it.
15: He's a habitual line stepper.
13: What were you thinking? What are you doing?
16: Why are you the way that you are?
13: It's the Why Man of the Week.
17: It is Why Man presented by Mazda of Everett. We start with Sean McVay.
18: Everybody's favorite head coach out there.
19: My least favorite sound.
18: His voice.
19: The entire week.
18: Yeah, his voice is like a drill at the dentist, man. Radiant. It's just, yeah.
19: Does he have like a bedroom voice, you know?
20: Or is he talking to his wife like this the whole time?
19: That's honey, you're so sexy. Whisper in my ear.
18: Yeah, there's no whispering, I don't think.
19: Oh, my goodness.
18: But he continues to complain about the Australia trip and comes right out and basically says he would never really want to go back there to play again.
21: I just want to see us be present right now and move forward. You know, that game is so far, it's almost like you try to do the Men in Black thing where you say, all right, hey, I don't remember what happened. That was so long ago. We're not playing in Australia ever again, I hope. All right. So, you know, not because it wasn't a great atmosphere, that'll get taken out of context. But, you know, bottom line is I like the way that I feel of our preparation, eyes moving forward, you know, chest out, you know, chin up, eyes forward, and let's go, you know, let's go be about it.
18: I'm sure Roger Goodell loved that comment. Never want to play there again, I hope.
19: Yeah. He says, well, that could be taken out of context or whatever.
18: Yeah, it could.
19: No. He's talking about a neuralizer there from Men in Black. That's what he was referring to, the neuralizer.
18: Neuralizer.
19: You didn't know that one, did you, Matt?
22: Actually, I did. I said the exact same thing to Lefko when he said the Men in Black thing. I'm like, call it a neuralizer. That's what it is.
18: Wow.
22: I'm shocked that you know what it is.
19: Well, I had to look it up. But but yeah, and then remember Will Smith calls it the flashy thingy. Yeah, don't do the flashy thing. Don't flashy thing me.
18: I saw that movie so long ago, and I didn't see any of the sequels.
19: Yeah.
18: Yeah.
19: But yeah, I mean, I like that he takes a shot about that we're not ever going to Australia again. I mean,
18: you think if they did, he'd fly there like maybe the week before?
19: Yeah, next time. I'm sure he would.
18: He would alter their. I feel like that's kind of a cop out, though. I think they just got beat. I don't think they didn't look like they were a step slow or they were sluggish. Maybe they felt that way. It's hard to tell watching how somebody feels, but it didn't feel like, man, these guys just look like they're running in mud out there and their legs look heavy. I think the 49ers had a better game plan and they beat them.
19: Yeah, no, the Niners are a really good team. So, what did they? They lost 27-7. I mean, they typically don't get smoked like that. But I do think the 49ers are a better team right now. But
18: I think Rams are just a bunch of excuse makers.
19: Yeah,
18: that's what I think.
19: Yeah. So, yeah. And I that was a really stupid idea, I thought, for them to go that late.
18: Yeah.
19: But one thing is, like, think about how much that stuff costs. What do you think it costs
18: that trip to send all the equipment, all the people,
19: and then staying in a hotel like for the Niners for what, 4 or 5 nights or whatever? I mean,
18: not cheap.
19: It's expensive.
18: Paying for food, paying for all the treatment, paying for I can't even imagine.
19: Yeah, so I mean, if you're an owner of a franchise, and I'm sure it's a very slight margin compared to what they're bringing in. Oh, just go, you know, make another sweatshirt or whatever that'll sell. But yeah, I mean it. They probably make enough to put the guys up in a hotel like in 3 days selling paraphernalia or whatever. But I like that he takes a shot about hopefully we'll not be playing there, because it just did seem a little extreme, and it's starting to kind of bother me just a little bit that, you know, they're trying to take over the world, because again, you're taking a game away from, you know, a fan base that can't afford to go to Australia.
18: Yeah. I don't want a home game taken away so they can play it in another country. Come on. Meanwhile, A.J. Brown, everybody's favorite teammate, was mic'd up during the opener against the Seahawks, and a clip came out this week of him telling his teammates essentially that nobody on that Seahawks team could cover them.
0: Y'all boys just can hold up. We're going to score this. They cannot. We're none of us in the wide receiver. I'm telling you, we're running wide open.
1: You got you. Hear me?
18: Hmm. It didn't appear that way in that game.
19: No.
18: Anyway. I mean,
19: sure didn't.
18: I know he got hurt, but
19: well,
18: he had three catches for 26 yards for a guy who's wide open.
19: Well, and he was also the reason that was why he got hurt is because he was covered.
18: Yeah.
19: And the defender fell on his, who was that, by the way? Was that Pritchett or Job?
18: I don't remember who fell on it.
19: Yeah, but
18: it was legit. I mean, yeah you saw the ankle twist and all that. But, I mean,
19: yeah, he just got caught in a bad position, but he was covered on that play.
18: But the team had a total of 178 receiving yards on 23 receptions. Mac Hollins was the leader, 4 catches, 51 yards. Ramondre Stevenson, 5 catches, 44 yards. Hunter Henry, 3 catches, 26. So, yeah, it doesn't appear that they could do what they want the way AJ was saying. But I don't know. Chalk it up to him just trying to get everybody fired up and make them believe that, hey, we're a great team. These guys can't hang with us. Let's play that way.
19: Yeah.
18: So, thankfully, it didn't work out that way, though.
19: Well, A.J. Brown was just being himself, and we're glad. Now we have a segment.
18: Yeah.
19: For Y-Man. How many times does A.J. Brown end up on Y-Man, do you think?
18: Not much, because he's going to be out for, what, 6 weeks? Or
19: but, I mean, in the past, it just seems like we're always talking about him.
18: Yeah, I know we talked about him when he was reading the book, and then when he was mad after the win, I know we talked about it because there was a soundbite from him. Mm-hmm.
19: I remember you being particularly outraged on that one.
18: Just the epitome of a horrible teammate. Mm-hmm. You guys won, and you were complaining about your targets.
19: He couldn't play here.
18: Oh, that would be
19: would
18: awful.
19: Not no, would not sign him.
18: This comes from Adam Schefter of the Broncos. We talked about this earlier, but they apparently inquired about 47-year-old Drew Brees as an option to play in last year's AFC title game.
16: Here's the untold story behind Bo Nix's fractured ankle. A couple days after that injury happened, the then Broncos assistant coaches Pete Carmichael and Joe Lombardi privately reached out to Drew Brees to gauge his interest in coming in that week, playing for the team, and potentially playing in the AFC Championship game. Brees said he wanted to work out, see how he felt, and when he felt, he worked out. His wrist was bothering him.
18: I just can't believe they didn't feel like there was a better option, A, on their roster, their backup quarterback, who was what, Jared Stidham?
19: Yeah, that's who played.
18: I mean, he's your backup for a reason.
19: Yeah, and he knows the offense. He's been with the team all year.
18: And then if there is a quarterback available out there somewhere, isn't there somebody who's played more recently than Drew Brees had at that point, which had been, what did we determine? It was 6 years since he had played?
19: Mm-hmm.
23: Yeah, it'd been, close to that.
18: 6 years. I mean, that's just a weird call to me. I get the familiarity with Peyton and him, but, you know, come on.
19: Yeah, so he'd be like a modern-day George Blanda. Basically,
18: I guess.
19: What did we say? 49? Was he 49? 48. Blanda? 48.
18: Yeah.
19: So, yeah, I mean, I don't know if that's just taking a shot at it. I don't know how serious they were about it.
18: Yeah.
19: Maybe it was just something that they thought.
18: Maybe they got inspired by Philip Rivers' performance.
19: Wow. Yeah. Those beautiful passes that he was throwing in that game.
18: Yeah. They were beauties for sure.
19: You think about that game and, you know, what did we kick? 6 field goals?
18: Yeah, it was an unimpressive win.
19: Really was.
18: That was an annoying win.
19: It was annoying. And remember the Minnesota game, too. It was kind of in that same area where it was like, you're not really convincingly beating these teams that you should. And I remember the Minnesota front. Of course, that Robert Flores is a really good defensive coordinator, apparently.
18: Yeah.
19: And he took it to the Packers. But, yeah, I mean, that was, you think about that time of the season, you're kind of like, they were sort of limping along. They did not look like a Super Bowl champion.
18: Yeah, certainly not in that game. I remember that. Meanwhile, watch live high school football tonight for the Seattle Sports Game of the Week. presented by STSPN. 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What is a man of experience? Think about the Seahawks offense with Drew Lock as their starter. We're going to ask him. Paul Moyer is going to join us next with Wyman and Bob at Seattle Sports on 710.
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9: 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Snapshot. Snapshot.
17: Mariners begin a three-game series in Colorado, taking on the Colorado Rockies this afternoon. They're going to send Brian Wu to the hill. He faces off against Gabriel Hughes, who comes in with an 0-8 record and a 6.37 ERA. So we'll see what the offense is able to do with that. You can catch it all starting at 4 o'clock with a pregame show, 5:10 first pitch right here, Seattle Sports on 710. Meanwhile, the Las Vegas Raiders and their tight end Brock Bowers, he are happy he returned to practice today, but he is still listed as doubtful to play in Sunday's divisional matchup against the Los Angeles Chargers. According to head coach Clint Kubiak, said they'll see how he feels pregame to determine whether he plays. Either way, Kubiak is optimistic that he will be available in week 3 against the Saints.
10: Snapshot, brought to you by Miller Lite. When it's game time, it's Miller time.
17: This is the moment many wait for.
9: The most entertaining.
17: A man of wisdom. A man of experience, Dave.
9: The most informative.
17: To bring light to a dark subject. To bring positivity to a negative world.
9: The incredible Paul Moyer.
11: Moyer out.
17: He's here, everybody. Each and every week, we get a chance to have a conversation with this man about all the things going on in the world of sports. The one, the only, Paul Moyer is here with us. How are you, man?
11: Well, happy Friday. Beautiful day. Hopefully a couple more of them. So, yeah, I'm good.
17: Yeah. Yeah. Are you feeling, what would you say your level of optimism is going into this game against the Cardinals?
11: Well, not as high as, you know, maybe 2 weeks ago. Because they played well. I mean, I think we've always known they've had skill players. They had them in the secondary. They've had them at wide receiver. I think they have one of the best tight ends. They got a great running back in Love. You know, I mean, Brissett, he's actually played well. I mean, he looks a bit like a new guy. Now, we'll see how they look against the Seahawks and with our pass rush. And, you know, we blitzed or we put pressure, you know, over 30% of the time last week, and that's unusual for us. It's just going to be a much tougher game. And they're going to be confident. They've got a new coach and staff. I don't think it's sustainable because of their depth. But, yeah, it's going to be a tougher game. And obviously not having Sam, you know, at this one, it's, you know, it'll probably be a close game. And we'll find a way to win it in the fourth quarter.
19: Okay. Yeah, I mean, people are giving me a hard time because I picked the Seahawks to lose this game. You know, I have them. I'm not entirely confident about it, but I do know that they're probably not going to go undefeated. And like you said, Paul, I mean, I think what is it about Jacoby Brissett that looks different to you? Because he just seems more confident. I heard an interview from him and, you know, he was talking about how they beat the crap out of us up here last time. I know he just seems different. He doesn't seem like a backup anymore. And if you look at his numbers, it was pretty much exactly the same what Drew did. So yeah, I mean, I think everybody is going to look at him as a backup quarterback, but what do you see that's different from him?
11: Well, I think part of it, I think he is. He's confident in the play calling. They have a running game. I mean, is Jeremiah Love is legit. I think their offensive line looks better. I think they have one of the best, if not the best, tight ends in the league. And he's put up some numbers on us. I mean, Trey McBride he's a challenge. And I think he's a complete player too. He blocks pretty well.
18: Yeah, he does.
11: You got Michael Wilson, Marvin Harrison, still always a bit of an underachiever. Kendrick Bourne, who we remember, he's solid, solid player. So when you look at their skill position, it's good. It's not like Jacoby's been a complete bust forever. Is he a starter? Yeah, he's a starter in this league. He got paid pretty well by Arizona to be the starter on this team. Is he elite? No, I wouldn't say that. But we've seen the rejuvenation of quarterbacks here. Sam for us, and, we're seeing it with, Jacoby. You've seen it with Geno Smith. I mean, he had a nice game against the Jets and what he did when he came here to Seattle. So, I mean, quarterbacks is a completely different position, obviously. It's a game where that is the one position, as you get older, they tend to get better.
18: Yeah.
11: And I think we're just seeing a little bit of that from Jacoby right now.
18: So what's your feeling on this game? Are you calling for a Seahawks win, or are you going 2 weeks in a row, which is just weird to even come out of my mouth? Does Paul Moyer 2 weeks in a row pick the Seahawks to lose?
11: I'm a contrarian kind of guy. so I'll go opposite of Dave on this. I think what I took away from our game, 10 days ago, whenever it was, we're just a really good football team. Now, we're not completely healthy. There's a good chance we're still not going to have Eamon Worry. Looks like probably not going to have Ty as well. So in the safety position, you're talking about depth and backups, having to play well. And so you never know what to expect there. And then, obviously you don't have your, which I think is one of the best quarterbacks in the league playing this week. So there's that element of it. But we just find ways to win. I mean, we're looking at winning 12 games in a row. And I get last year's last year, but I think it has to do with just who we are as a team, what their belief system is, that they're going to find a way. You remember the time when Pete Carroll's teams, I don't know how many years in a row we went, well, we didn't lose by more than 4 points,
18: right,
11: or 7 points. I mean, there was no double-digit losses. That's what this team is. And when you stay in it into the fourth quarter and you believe in it, man, there's just something about that. I also think, Coach McDonald, he's talked about it, and I think he's found that magic formula. Look, I coach to win, not to not lose. And that's a big difference, because my guess is 80% of coaches in this league coach not to lose. And that, there's a history to that, Bob. We're always told most teams will mess it up before you need to win the game. And I think there's a piece to that as well. But when it's such a fine-tuned league where, parity is here, I mean, he talks about being on the edges. You got to coach and play to win games. And I think they just believe in that. There's other teams that you say, hey, we're going to make these calls and we're going to push the ball and we're going to maybe do things that are unconventional at times. And the team doesn't believe it, and they don't execute on it. So I don't know how to put my finger on it. We're very talented, and I just think this is a team that believes they're going to find a way to win in the fourth quarter.
19: Yeah, it's funny you mentioned that, Paul, because I don't know if you heard the Graham Benzinger interview of Mike McDonald at all, where he kind of poured his heart out, and I thought that was that. I thought that was really cool. But also, Mike McDonald has said that too. That he was reflecting on, I think it was his first year, and he said, I was coaching to not lose, not coaching to win. But I was curious. You did hear that interview?
11: I saw bits and pieces, and then obviously on Hard Knocks when he talked about how his first year, and he said, look, if I'm being honest with myself, I coached not to lose. And, last year he flipped that switch, and it played out pretty well. Again, so yes, I saw bits and pieces of it.
19: Yeah, I just thought it was really cool the way he was vulnerable and just kind of poured his heart out and everything. And really, I mean, he's like, he's a procrastinator. There's lots of things that he was listing there. And I'm like, yeah, I do that. I do that. So I don't know. I thought it helped. It probably helped a lot of people, but also, Except for the part where he said I was drinking too much. I don't know what he's talking about there.
18: Dave can't relate to that.
19: Can't really relate to that.
18: No. He doesn't know what too much means.
19: No, but yeah, I mean, it was
11: and
19: just
11: he doesn't remember after.
19: No, I just
11: no, I'm messing with Dave.
19: Yeah, yeah. That was very cool. That I don't know what you took away from that, but
11: well, you know, it's funny on the procrastination part. I remember when I used to coach, and I do it still today with big proposals or emails that, you know, need to be really well thought out. It's not so much procrastination, like on a game plan. It's once I put it down on paper, I own this. And when I used to be the same way, I would wait and wait to finish my game plan because I'm like, well, there might be one more thing that I haven't uncovered. I want one more thing to help prepare my team. And so it's sometimes not even what I call procrastination. It's called perfection. I want this to be perfect before I'm finished. Mm. And I think Coach McDonald's probably in that sense and is those who are living that world, you feel like you're procrastinating because you haven't finished it yet, but you're working pretty hard. And I think he's, you know, for a very young guy, he found very quickly that balancing act is that, you know, at some point you got to put it to bed. You still got to have a life, you know, outside of football. And I think his players just believe in him. And I think the other part is where he wears it now, everything on his chest, and that, hey, I'm an open book. I'm still a leader, but I'm going to show you some vulnerability here that, you know, it's okay to be that way as a man.
18: Mm-hmm. Yeah, the procrastination part of it is the part that I thought just seemed counterintuitive because he seems so decisive. He seems like he doesn't wait when there's a problem, certainly with a player or a coordinator. They make a change in what appears to be very rapid fashion. So it didn't line up, but I get he's obviously talking about personal life and all that. Just looking at this defense though, Paul, how long, cause I was telling Dave, I'm looking at this game and the next game, and I'm not saying any of them are easy by any stretch, but the schedule appears to get decidedly tougher after Washington. And we don't know how long Darnold's going to be out. So I'm looking at this not as a must win, certainly, but just going, you know what? You got to bank these wins. You got to beat a Cardinals team. You got to beat a Washington team because then you're facing the Bears, you're facing the 49ers, you're facing Kansas City, and it's just you're kind of running a gauntlet there for a stretch. So you kind of want to bank these wins, obviously, as much as possible. Do you think they can? Do you feel like all right? You might have that luxury in these first couple games without Darnold and maybe without Emanuori again, or you feel like they. It doesn't matter whether they're there or not, that this team is sound enough to get it done against these teams.
11: Well, I think it matters because it's hard to replace Pro Bowl guys, you know, the elite of the elite. And that's who you're talking about, Sam Darnold and Emanuori. But I'm looking at the schedule, and you're right. The Cardinals on the road, we often have more fans in this stadium than they do, and I would have my guess is will be close, probably not as much if it was like a October, November game when people are looking to get down south to change the weather. But it's a game we need to win. The Commanders, I think the Chargers, I mean, the Chargers just to me look bad. They look bad. And I think when we play them, I think Coach McDonald versus their offensive coordinator that we win that one all day long. It gets tough though when we hit the 49ers. And the 49ers to me after one game, if I'm going to go out and on a limb and say it, I think they're back. And it's because of their defense and what they got healthy. And guess what? They look just as good as they did in the past. And then you're right. We got a stretch of 49ers at the Broncos, the Chiefs, and the Bears. But, again, I'm excited to see the Bears at home and see how, you know, Caleb Williams does versus our defense. I think the Chiefs, I was actually surprised. They look pretty good, too. I thought maybe they were going to take a step back. But I think, Bob, more than anything, we don't know yet. It's after one game. You know, I would have thought the Cardinals would have struggled to win three or four games this year. And they were good. I mean, they dominated the game. And, you know, the Commanders don't look good. But you got, you know, Jaden Daniels who could probably hurt you. It's on the road. Every game has a different, you know, set of obstacles. And we're going to find out about us. But I think we have a very capable quarterback, obviously, in Drew Lock. I think this is a huge next 2, 3, 4 weeks. I mean, hopefully, you know, Sam Darnold's not out that long, because I think this next 3 or 4 weeks, Drew Lock isn't back as our backup no matter what. Because if he goes and he absolutely crushes it, he's going to get signed as a starter. And he's probably going to get signed anyways. And if he doesn't crush it, do you want to pay somebody, you know, that kind of money as a backup that maybe can't get it done, even though he's a great guy and he's in the locker room? So I think this is big for Drew. I think he's ready for it. I think he's waited his time a little bit, like Geno Smith did and Sam Darnold did. And now Drew Lock's going through that same thing, is that, hey, maybe finally this is the opportunity for me to show how gifted I am that everybody's been talking about.
19: Hey, Paul, you look at what the Cardinals did. I mean, they sacked Herbert on fourth down. They picked him off, and then they blocked a punt. And, you know, and I thought the Chaz Surratt, man, I mean, remember that stat Rusty Tillman had about, it was something like 90% of the time, if you get a blocked punt, you win the game. And yeah, I remember him.
11: Momentum.
19: Yeah. And, you know, and sure enough, it played out there, and we were really close to getting that one. It's such a huge play. And, you know, and I feel like, Harbaugh is such a good coach. What did you see in the special teams? Anything stand out? I just, that Chaz Surratt, you know, near block, and he ends up getting a penalty for it. But, and by the way, the penalties were a problem. Took like 8 points off the board. But, as far as that part of it goes, I feel like we could be dominant on special teams.
11: Well, I think we have the players to be dominant. And I've brought this up before. There's 32 teams out there that talk about special teams because they have 15, 20% of the plays. They're important. But a lot of times it's just lip service. Yeah. And then there's others that actually go out and the head coach is really involved in it. And the way that you build your roster, it's for special teams because, you know, one or two plays, you know, is a tipping point in games. And I think we've got just incredible young athletes that have bought into the system. And, you know, there's something about just the history of the Seahawks and special teams. I mean, we've been good since I came back here in 1983. There's been very few years that we weren't good on special teams. There's been some, obviously. There's been a run there through the 90s and I think in the early 2000s too. But, you know, over the last, you know, 10 years and 15 years, you know, we've been really good. So I think there's a pride to that also. But it's important. We know that. And, you know, I get back to the Arizona game. I think that's going to be critical. That's why we have such a great punter. I think he does tip the scale for a lot of the, you know, possessions on the field or field position. And when you don't have your starting quarterback and a bunch of starters, that's important. And look, when you look at the Arizona game, I mean, they put up almost 400 yards on what I thought was a good Charger defense. They held, I mean, Herbert looked like, what? I mean, what's he doing? You know, I'm just looking at his stats right now. He got sacked 3 times, you know, 17 for 27 for, you know, just a little over 200 yards, net 187. You know, this is supposed to be, you know, a genius offensive coordinator with Herbert being finally the guy who's going to take all that ability and take it to another level. And that didn't get done. The running game wasn't very good. I like Omarion Hamilton, but, you know, he's just a guy who hasn't quite gotten loose from injuries. So, again, it's going to be a tough game. Special team, everything matters in this game. And you're right, Dave. Not only did special teams hurt us, because what it really hurt, or excuse me, in penalties last week, it hurt us on third down. When you start 0-6 on third down, man, you got no chance for your offense to do anything, because very few people are going to go down and, you know, a 10-11 play drive without getting the third down. And you've got to convert on those early on, particularly in the first couple quarters. And so they got to clean that up. And I do. I think we're going to look a completely different team this second game. You know, starters have finally got their playing time in. It's going to look much cleaner when we go against Arizona.
19: Hey, Paul, real quick, did you cross paths with Buda Baker at Bellevue? And
11: when he was a freshman. I think he was a freshman. Miles Jack. I can't remember. Sometimes I get confused on the years they were there. But no, my son, when he was a senior, I was coaching. Yeah. But the one I did cross paths on, I wanted to bring it up, was just Fred Young.
19: Oh, yeah.
11: I probably chatted about him. Definitely. So I was there Fred Young came in 1984, and my first year was 83, so I was just a year ahead of him. I think he and I were the same age, but he might have redshirted a year or something. But Fred Young, you know, all of us former football players think we're tough. You know, yeah, I can take that guy. There's been one or two guys in my life where I said, I do not want to fight him. One of them was Alvin Powell.
18: Yeah.
11: And they're usually the quiet guys. They're quiet but tough.
18: Yeah.
11: And then the other one was Fred Young. I go, Fred was that kind of guy. He wouldn't say anything. But I've never seen a guy not break down, just destroy people, could rush a quarterback, a playmaker. There's times he would blitz when we were playing zone and it would work. Mm-hmm. And I remember Chuck Knox said, well, when he stops making more plays than he busts on, we're going to have to let him go. But he made so many plays when we go, isn't he supposed to be in the hook? And he would blitz and get a sack. Mm-hmm. But he just had that feel for it. And he was the first guy that, you know, made, you know, Pro Bowl as a special teamer, just purely as a cover guy, not as a returner. Phenomenal athlete, tougher than nails. And, you know, we traded him, you know, when we got you guys, Dave. And yeah, it worked out for both. I mean, we ended up getting two first-round picks, and we traded one to end up getting Cortez Kennedy. You know, it worked out for him because he got paid some big bucks. But just a really nice guy. That's sad. I mean, I'm glad he was one of the top 50 guys because he was deserving, even though he was only here for 4 years.
18: Hey, Paul, quickly before we hit the break here, just give me a quick thought on your feelings going into the final 9-game stretch of the Mariners season. Does the text streams or the text thread between you and the abandoned boys still live through this? Or have you guys just said, mm-hmm, that's it? We're out.
11: Yep.
18: We're not commenting.
11: Yeah, I just went and looked at our tab. We haven't talked about them in about 2 weeks. And and look, partly is we all know how disappointing this is. It's just disappointing, but it's also a reality check. We're closer to being one of the worst teams consistently. I mean, we've had one winning month. I mean, you're playing Oakland and the A's, now Colorado, three of the worst teams in baseball, and you can't win a series.
18: Yeah.
11: I mean, you deserve what you have. It's disappointing. I hope they turned it around. You know, I'm a lifer and a fan. You just got opinion. I don't have any facts behind this. But, you know, there's the starting pitching's regressed. Obviously, the bullpen's regressed. The hitting is, I mean, one of the worst in the league. It's not a lot to be happy about. And so I think it's just better to turn the page and start rooting for the Seahawks and hopefully have a great offseason. But, yeah, that was a disappointing year. And, you know, I'll miss watching games and listening to them every night, but I can't do it. I mean, I'm emotionally drained.
18: Yeah. I don't think you're alone. Most disappointing season, not the worst team in history of the organization, but the most disappointing season in the history of this organization. And I don't think it's close.
11: I think it's the most disappointing sport team in Seattle history.
18: Yeah.
11: For what we thought was going to happen. There's been a few, but not like this.
18: I might throw the Sonics, who were the first 8 seed to lose to, or first 1 seed to lose to an 8 seed when they lost to the Nuggets.
11: That was a disappointing series. That was it. But they made the playoffs. They had a great season. They just didn't have great playoffs. This we didn't even get to the dance.
18: No.
11: And it in the worst division in baseball.
18: Yeah.
11: That is crushing.
18: So
11: thanks for that. That'll make for a great weekend. But I do have the Seahawks, and we're going to be okay.
18: We're going to send you off into the weekend in fine fashion, Paul.
19: He sounded like Adam Ray there.
18: Yeah.
19: Thanks for that.
18: Thanks for bringing up a horrible memory. I feel great. Thanks. Paul, we appreciate it. Shake that last one off. Enjoy the weekend. Go Hawks. We'll talk to you next week.
11: All right, guys. Appreciate you. Have a good one.
18: Thanks, Paul. There's Paul Moyer. If you guys missed any part of that conversation, you'll be able to find it on the podcast page after the show at seattlesports.com. 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We might not be giving one Cardinals player enough credit. We'll get into that conversation and best of the rest. It's coming up with Wyman and Bob, Seattle Sports on 710.
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24: 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It's the Bills.
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26: 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Your
27: 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Right.
5: It down. It's time for the best of the rest.
28: How dare you?
17: It is best of the rest. A reminder, we got mean texts coming up in about 15 minutes. So you still have time to get those mean texts in at 866-979-3776.
19: How they the Cardinals to win.
17: Yeah. Dave
29: giving
17: the
29: material
17: ammo.
29: Here? You just giving them material?
19: Yeah.
29: Okay.
19: Yeah, that's right. they're going to lose some games. Come on.
17: Have they been coming in?
29: No, doing? There's a collective, probably two brain cells awake among our listeners right now. So.
17: Oh, boy.
29: Hopefully they woke up. I don't know. We try to give them advance notice. But 3:45, wake up.
17: Work with what you got there.
19: Advance notice like Monday.
29: Right.
17: Yeah.
29: They need all the help they can get.
17: 866-979-3776 is the number. We'll do mean text coming up, like I said, in about 15 minutes. But this is where we take a listen to some of the conversations happening with Brock and Salk, Bump and Stacy. And we'll start with Brock and Salk. This was yesterday. They were talking about Jalen Milroe and whether the, you know, now that things have shifted, he's QB2. Will they have a package of plays built in for him?
30: Could we see some of those Jalen Milroe packages that we saw at the beginning of last year? They didn't go very well a year ago. But with Sam out for a few games and with the offense, it wasn't exactly rip-roaring on Wednesday night under Drew Lock. Could we see some Jalen Milroe during Drew Lock's time?
31: My gut feeling, no, for a couple reasons. Number one, how'd the operation look with the backup quarterback coming in?
30: Yeah, but it was also with the backup operation people.
31: How'd the operation look in the preseason?
30: Yeah.
31: How'd the operation look during Hard Knocks? How did the operation look with a lot of the sound that we heard kind of through just, you know, like new language and new system and new first-time coordinator and a lot of newness? You want to add that newness to the whole operation with a different cadence with coming in? I think that that's probably why I say no. I understand it. Am I saying definitively there's not a package right on that call sheet of Brian Fleury that he's looking at? Is there not a Jalen Milroe, hey, these are the plays he's comfortable with, this is the package that, mm-hmm. that we like with him? There absolutely is. There is for any backup. The other challenge is you do that, and I think what you're kind of inferring, and Graziano is a skill set to run. Well, then what happens with one guy that's out in Sam, and you put him in contact.
30: Right. Are you now down one more corner? Yeah. I like the question, because let's be clear. If Jalen Milroe comes onto the field, I'm going to be excited. And I'm probably not alone. You probably will be, too, just to see what happens.
19: Number one, Salk obviously listens to our show because I brought that up, that maybe this is the time to have Jalen Milroe. But I honestly agree with Brock.
17: Yeah.
19: It's probably not the time. It's probably not the time to do it. And, you know, like I said yesterday, my mind always goes to the worst case scenario. So, like, who's after Jalen Milroe? Barner?
17: Is that Barner? Who it is? I don't know. Did they sign a veteran for like the practice squad? They no. haven't signed anybody, huh? Okay. So yeah, that makes sense in that he's talking about, yeah, if he's going to run, he gets hurt. All of a sudden, you don't have a backup. You better wrap Drew Lock in bubble wrap at that point.
19: Right. Yeah, so, I mean, as much as it seems like it would be a good idea to maybe work that in right now, because that's been sort of, I don't know if it's been in the works for them or not. I think that we have speculated about it. And the only reason I have is because Schneider said so, right? Right after he drafted Jalen Milroe, he told us that, you know, man, we can use him as a weapon, use him out in certain, you know, again, upstairs, downstairs, didn't really make it there. And sometimes it's just a good idea that doesn't really materialize. But, yeah, it would probably be a bad idea to put him out there.
4: Yeah, I'm just, he's just more of a curiosity. I'm just like, what's their plan for him? Like, is he insurance if Drew leaves next year for a starting job, perhaps somewhere else? Or did they view him initially as, hey, we do want to have these packages in the game for him where we can really, you know, lean on that athleticism and his ability to run. And that's a weapon that, you know, we saw with Taysom Hill out in New Orleans for years. So what was that sort of the idea? I'm just curious. It just doesn't seem they've got a firm plan other than he's a backup right now. And maybe he gets in if guys get hurt, but I don't know how they view him. Mm-hmm. You know, is he somebody they feel is going to be a part of this offense at some point this year beyond an injury situation? This comes from Bump and Stacy. They were outlining what they think could be a potential trap.

0: year, Jacoby Brissett has had 200 plus yards and at least one touchdown in every game. He also has 25 touchdowns and 8 interceptions. The only bad thing about this is that they've gone 2-11.
1: Okay, well, so, I feel a little bit better about that.
0: Not a world beater, but I'm saying, look, if you can't stop the run and he's allowed us to throw freely, there's some opportunity for some success.
1: 200 plus yards and a touchdown in 13 straight games.
0: Yeah.
1: Why was I making fun of Jacoby Brissett last year?
0: It's because of their record.
1: Yeah.
0: Yeah, it's just their
1: record. And they have 2 wins during that stretch.
0: 2 wins during that stretch.
1: 25 touchdowns to 8 interceptions.
0: Look, he has 2 less touchdowns than last year. Just last year, not including this year. 2 less touchdowns than Sam Darnold and 6 less interceptions.
2: I like right out of the gates. There's no fear. There's no fear.
3: I'm not fear.
2: There's no fear.
3: You can die when you're dead, Bob.
2: That's right.
3: Well, you look at the Cardinals last year. They were 2-0 after beating New Orleans and Carolina.
2: And then they won one game the rest of the year.
3: But you look at that stretch of where that game was. They lost to San Francisco 16-15. Then they lost to us down there 23-20. It was a last minute field goal. They lost to the Titans 22-21. I mean, they did not lose a game by more than 4 points. And so they were right in there. Then they beat the Cowboys. But then that's where everything just went to crap for them. I mean, that's where we smoked them, had the 2 fumble recoveries for touchdowns, mm-hmm. beat them 44-22. San Francisco, they lost 41-22 in that game. Yeah, they really were in it. Like, they lost an overtime game to Jacksonville, who, you know, 27-24, and Jacksonville was really good. I thought they were going to the Super Bowl last year. Thought they were going to be the offering from the AFC. So, yeah, I mean, there's a few blowouts in there, but they were in a lot of games last year. So, but yeah, I mean, I don't know. That's, to me, I think the Seahawks are probably not going to go undefeated, and this might be a tougher task than we think. And I think a lot of it, me making that prediction, has to do with the fact that they blocked a punt, they sacked a quarterback on 4th down, their quarterback took care of the ball, they got an interception, they did not turn the ball over, they're playing good football right now.
2: Let's all hope Dave Wyman is wrong.
3: Yes.
2: Come Monday. Meanwhile, the Seahawks are back at Lumen Field on October 4th. 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
14: All right, we didn't give them as much lead time as we normally do because we got to turn you over to the Mariners pregame show coming up at 4 p.m.
15: You know what? I joke, but I do always come away impressed.
14: Yeah.
15: We get some good ones. We do get some good ones.
14: I like this one from Dane and Bothell. I don't know if it's true or not, but it says, I asked AI to write a mean text for the Wyman and Bob show. It responded, why bother? Nobody listens to them anyway. That's pretty good.
16: Late entry there.
15: Yeah, that's good.
16: Here's one. Bob rides a motorcycle and Wyman played in the NFL. Somehow talking about the Mariners has turned them both into bleeps. Meaning we're weak.
15: Oh.
16: Yeah.
15: I was wondering if you're going to read that word.
16: Yeah.
15: Thank you for not.
16: Were you sweating up to it? You're like, oh, yeah. God. Get ready, Matt.
14: I just saw that. They followed it up with, my mom sent me that one. That's pretty good.
16: That is good.
15: Well, when I said that all of our listeners have a combined two brain cells, 360 mentioned. Well, Mike, those two brain cells still outpace anyone behind the mic right now.
14: Ah, nice, nice. This one, 360, I hope Dave is wrong. Then they wrote, LOL. Dave is wrong.
16: What's that mean?
14: Lots of love.
16: Yeah, why? I mean, that doesn't make sense. Why would you say that?
14: According to my buddy who's sending texts to people that give him bad news. LOL.
16: Lots of love.
15: Oh, wow. This was kind of a series of texts. 206 said, Dave is a moron. And then about 30 minutes later, they said, Dave is still a moron.
14: 360 said, Bob equals full, left go equals dork, idiot equals Dave.
16: I got the brunt of that one.
14: What were you?
16: I'm full. Full? What does that mean?
15: Huh.
14: I have no idea.
16: Maybe they've tried to say fool and they misspelled it.
14: Yeah.
15: Yes.
14: That could be.
15: That moron misspelled that one.
16: Now, sure. This is harsh. Dave is the kicker of Seattle sports. That's mean.
14: Ooh.
16: You've gone too far.
15: Whoa. I thought you liked kickers all of a sudden now.
16: You've gone too far. No, I don't remember that line.
15: All right. I guess that is insulting then. 253 says, this show is so bad to listen to. I'd rather listen to Randy Watson singing in Coming to America. I guess it was bad.
14: Who singing?
15: Randy Watson's horrible singing in Coming to America.
14: Mm. Oh.
15: Figured you guys would get that.
14: Was he, was that sexual chocolate?
15: Yeah.
16: Oh, that's right.
15: I felt like Mike McDonald there. No one getting my movie reference.
14: I knew the name sounded familiar.
15: 509 says, the only thing more dead than the Mariners postseason hopes is this show's entertainment value.
14: 206 says, wow, short show today. I would be happy about not listening to you guys anymore, but I just realized Mariners pregame is on after. All jokes, but seriously, Mariners are hard to watch and listen to.
15: Doug in Spokane says, mean texts are the only good part of the show, and even half of those are just people asking you to stop talking.
14: Wyman and Bob are to sports radio what Shaquille O'Neal is to acting.
15: Ooh. That is insane.
16: Yeah, he does okay on those commercials, doesn't he?
14: He was great in Blue Chips. Did you ever see that?
16: Yeah. Yeah.
15: You ever watch Kazam?
14: I did not. It looked so stupid that I was not even curious about
15: it. Maybe that's the Shaq acting they're talking about.
14: Dave predicts a loss to the Cardinals. Do you predict the Mariners will go to the playoffs too?
16: I did. Yeah, remember? They were going to go 16-6 at one point. And that did not materialize. Mm.
15: 425. This might be a shot at the listeners, I think. All right. Mean text just doesn't work because the audience is so not funny. Maybe dumb texts. I feel like texts would have an easier time being dumb than funny.
14: Yeah, I saw that. That was good.
15: That's just accurate.
14: Let's see. It's laugh out loud, you morons. Yeah, they didn't get the joke.
16: Thank you.
14: They didn't get the joke.
16: Also, the Germans did not burn a bomb Pearl Harbor. So, what's the other one?
14: People are correcting me on laugh. I know it's laugh out loud. You guys, I guess they don't know the old story.
16: That's a pretty funny story, though.
14: It's a very quick story. Sitting next to a buddy at a Mariners game, and I hear him going, oh, man, oh, no. And he's texting somebody, and I look over, and then just at the very end, I see a giant LOL. And I said, what happened? And something happened to a friend of his, got in an accident. And I said, why'd you put LOL at the end of it? And he goes, what? Lots of love. I go, no. That means laugh out loud. He's like, no way. And I'm like, yes. And he'd been doing that forever. So, yeah, that's where that comes from. We're aware it means laugh out loud. Lots of love.
16: Shaquille O'Neal making his presence known today. Lefko looks like a Shaq free throw.
17: Ooh. Ooh. That's not a compliment.
15: Yeah, what's with all the Shaq ones?
16: Yeah, I mean,
15: there's another Shaq.
16: We went
15: one.
16: Down a Shaq rabbit hole.
17: Huh.
16: Those were bad, though.
17: Yeah.
16: Wasn't he like 50%?
17: It was horrible. It looked like a tennis ball in his hands.
16: Yeah.
15: And he would just throw it at the rim.
16: Yeah. That was the one thing I just like, come on, man. You can practice. You can get better at that. Right?
17: Yeah. You'd think.
16: Like, if somebody said, you've got to throw left-handed and make it look like you could work on that enough.
17: It would take a lot of work, but yeah.
16: It would, but yeah.
17: Things I enjoy more than Wyman and Bob. This current Mariners season.
16: Ouch.
17: That's a shot.
16: That is really bad.
17: Somebody just said, Dave got that good weed.
15: you were accused of, yeah. Maybe having that after that Cardinals prediction.
17: Yeah, somebody said he got into the listener's weed. Yeah. Broke into the listener's stash.
15: Yeah. Matt Mercer Island has a proposal here. He proposes an ex-NFL charity pentathlon. 5 events, fishing, lawn mowing, radio math, telling stories without saying, I remember when, and treadmilling without falling down.
17: Sitting all your weak spots, Dave.
16: The fishing. Yeah, the only reason I complain about fishing is because Matt's dad makes me get up at like 3:30 in the morning. So
18: it's not fun when you have to get up that early.
16: Yeah,
18: that's not a proper wake up time.
17: Fishing. Why is that? Just to beat other people out there? Like you want to be there before other people show up? Why do you have to get up so early?
18: You know, I've asked him to explain it to me so many times, and he just kind of never really answers it.
16: Isn't it something about the water?
18: Like, probably.
16: Yeah.
18: I think it's just a psyop. He's trying to make us get up early.
16: Yeah, just to annoy us.
17: Seems like all hardcore fishermen do it really early in the morning. There's got to be a reason, right?
16: I'm sure.
17: I always thought it was just to be the first out there and water's calm. I don't know.
16: I don't even care what the reason is.
17: It's just not a good enough reason.
16: It's just bad.
15: 425 says, I'm not sure why Dave is so concerned about which day the mean texts come in, since at his age, he rarely knows which day of the week it is anyway.
17: Dave, you made yourself the target today.
16: All right.
17: They took
15: good
17: no
15: job, Dave. He took
16: happy
15: those
16: to
15: well.
16: Do it.
17: All right. That's going to do it for us. I want to thank our guests today, Gray Zabel and Paul Moyer. If you guys missed any part of the show, you can find it on the podcast page at seattlesports.com. 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It'll be up there as well. You can watch the whole thing. Have a great weekend, everybody. We'll talk to you on Monday with Wyman and Bob.
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32: 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Home of the Seahawks, Mariners, and everything Seattle sports. 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
34: Swung on and blasted. Right field. It is gone.
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34: Holy smokes, what a catch by JP. High in the air, brings it down.
32: Now, live to the ballpark, where the countdown to first pitch is on.
35: He steps into the 1-2. Swung on and missed. A devastating sweeper that Geloff swings through. The fifth strikeout for Wu. He has been on tonight. Six innings without an earned run tonight against the A's. Quite a follow-up from his last start against the A's in Seattle.
36: Oh, more please. Brian Wu has been absolutely spectacular of late, posting a 1.91 ERA in his last seven starts, allowing just one earned run over his last three games. Good stuff from Brian Wu, and he will kick things off for the first of three from the Mile High City. The final road series and the pregame show starts right now. Good evening, and welcome to Coors Field. Shannon Dreher coming to you live from the Western Washington Toyota broadcast booth, where we are counting you down to the 5:10 first pitch back in the beautiful Pacific Northwest. Normally, it's beautiful here. I can't say that right now. There are a lot of gray clouds that are moving quickly through the area. As of right now, I don't think they are thinking about rain. If it was going to happen, it was going to happen in the last hour, but we'll keep an eye on that. The one thing that we will see, I think, is some wind in the park today, and this park has all sorts of activity in it, from the altitude to the size of the outfield to what happens to the baseball when it gets into the pitcher's hand and leaves the pitcher's hand. Could be a exciting, maybe entertaining, maybe adventurous one if you add wind to the mix, and I do think that we will see that at times. So heads up on that. We are looking forward to this three-game series, and of course, in seeing Brian Wu, who really has found some answers over the last month and a half. We'll talk to Trent Blank, pitching strategist, pitching coach, pitching extraordinaire, as we continue when we have the insider coming your way in just over a half hour. Always good to catch up with him, really get some detailed breakdowns of some things. So we will get to that on the insider, but you know, the eyes tell you the story with Brian Wu and what he has been doing of late. On the other side, we got a zag on the mound, Gabriel Hughes, making his 13th start of his big league career. He was a 10th pick in the 22 draft, and big expectations for him, but obviously very young and early in his career so far. Has been hit around a little bit, comes into the night with a record of 0-8, a 6.37 ERA, and the Rockies pitching in general is a little bit of a mess right now. They've got a lot of short outings and a lot of TBAs on the probables for them. We do know for the Mariners that they will go with Bryce Miller tomorrow and Cade Anderson in the finale on Sunday. Let's go ahead and take a look at what we have got for a lineup tonight. Here's what Dan Wilson has got inked into the card. J.P. Crawford will lead off at shortstop, followed by Arandia Rosarena in left field. He has a .349 average with a .432 on-base percentage with 5 home runs during his 16-game on-base streak, one of the longest that is happening right now in the game. He will be followed by Dom Canzone tonight, and then you will see Cal Raleigh behind the plate. Cal has done good things, too, in his last 24 games, hitting .284 with a .379 on base and 15 extra base hits. You love to see it from Cal Raleigh. Julio Rodriguez follows in center field. Josh Naylor at first base. Cole Young at second base. Laz Montes in right field. Could he get a hold of one and send one to parts unknown of this ballpark? We are really hoping so. Then rounding out the nine at third base, it will be Brock Rodden. So that is the lineup. As for the health report, there really has not been a lot to add on it. We are still keeping an eye on Emerson Hancock, who may throw a sim game tomorrow or a live batting practice. We will keep you posted on that one. The health report is powered by Virginia Mason Franciscan Health, the sports medicine provider of the Seattle Mariners. Coming up on the show, as I mentioned, on the Insider in about a half hour, we will hear from pitching coach and strategist Trent Blank. On the round table, there are some neat names and some of the minor league awards that are being handed out right now. I want to take a look at that and the state of the farm. We will have all of the usuals as well, picks to click. We will get into what's going on around the rest of baseball. And of course, this time of year, there's a lot and much, much more. But coming up next, we have the skipper. We are just getting started here. Stick around. 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
11: 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Laura scores. Here comes the home. And scores. Everybody scores.
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12: 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Welcome to another exciting season of Seattle Mariners baseball.
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3: Well, Dan, the Mariners taking on the Rockies. The Mariners don't come here very often, so inevitably the conversation starts with the ballpark and just the different environment that it is. What are some of the things when you think about playing in Coors Field that really stand out at the top?
5: Yeah, you know, a couple things that you sort of have to weigh. Number one being just, you know, as pitchers, how does your stuff work here in this ballpark? And I think that's kind of the biggest question, the one that gets the most to play for sure. Do breaking balls break the way they normally do? No. But what is the difference? How do you have to make your adjustment so that when you do throw a breaking ball, you know, you have success with it? Does my fastball have the same action? If not, you know, what do I got to do to make the adjustment? So a lot of questions around that. I think this outfield is enormous, and that, you know, I think that plays very large. I think, you know, outfielders, their angles and the way they approach balls obviously is something that they'll need to pay attention to, and you know, getting balls in quickly to prevent, you know, an extra base here or there is always very, you know, crucial as well. So that's a big thing. And I think overall, just knowing this ballpark and having played here before, it's one of those parks where anything can happen. You know, you really have to keep the pedal to the metal all nine innings, because you know, no lead is safe.
3: As starters, you know, you have some time to figure it out, kind of work into it, figure out what's working, what's not. As a reliever, though, especially if you walk into a situation, hey, there's a couple guys aboard, there's not a lot of time to figure it out. So can you figure it out warming up in the bullpen? When can you get that feel?
5: Yeah, I think that's a great question. And you know, a lot of these relievers will get off the mound here during batting practice and you know, prior to the game to get a little bit of a feel for it. And then it'll just be confirmed a little bit more as they get loose, you know, to go in the game. And you know, that's how they have to do it. And they have to assess it. I think Cal will have to be on the alert tonight to be assessing pitch by pitch, you know, how pitcher stuff is reacting to, you know, to the higher altitude. So it's a lot of you know, paying attention and you know, making adjustments, but that's what this game's all about.
3: You mentioned Cal. He's on a really good stretch. It's been nearly a month where we have seen Cal doing all the Cal things. We've seen the homers, the walks, getting on base, the whole thing. As this season has played out for him, do you feel like he would have found himself earlier this season had it not been for that injury, the oblique injury early on?
5: Yeah, I mean, I think that was certainly one that was difficult for him early on. And oblique injuries are very fickle. It really does affect your swing. It affects what you do behind the plate as well. And the workload, as we've talked about and is well documented, of catchers, you know, can weigh on that as well. So, yes, I think the injury was a big part of early on, and then coming back from injuries and more of extended time on the IL is also a very difficult thing and takes you a little bit of time to get back into it. But you know, really since about the beginning of August, maybe mid-August, what we've seen from Cal has been tremendous, and you know, hitting the ball out of the ballpark, but more importantly, just hitting the ball hard, hitting the ball on the line and picking up big hits here and there, and both sides of the plate I think have been very good, and his at-bats have been solid. So really great to see that, and just to, you know, credit his perseverance throughout this entire season.
3: All right, thanks a lot, Skip. Good luck.
5: Thanks, Gary. Always a pleasure.
36: And that was the manager interview right there, Dan Wilson and Gary Hill, and taking a look at what we could expect to see and how things are a little bit different in this ballpark. Coming up next, it's time for the roundtable, and I want to take a look as the minor leagues start to wind down a little bit. There were some interesting names on some lists towards the end of the season. We're going to talk about that and just kind of an overall state of what we saw from the farm this year and how it's helped this club and what it looks like going forward. That will come up next as we continue here on the NC Machinery Mariners Radio Network.
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36: Welcome back inside Coors Field here in downtown Denver. It is time now for the roundtable. Shannon Dreher joined by Rick Riz and Gary Hill. And always fun to come to these cities that we get to see only once every 2 years. And the last time we were here, I had so much fun. I love a good snow game. And it's easy for us where we're sitting. I'm sorry to the players who have to play through it, but we had a little bit of an adventure the last time here. And this time it could not have been more pleasant right up until game time.
2: Yeah. Nice day, though, today.
4: Yeah, we thought it might rain, but some dark clouds hit the road. We got a big patch of blue off to our left, so we're going to be just fine. But that day a couple of years ago was unbelievable. I can't believe we played that game. There's like 2 feet of snow on the field. Luis Castillo started the game, and he threw like 7 shutout innings, I think, in the game. It didn't bother him.
36: Or he couldn't feel anything, and he didn't know any better. There are a couple of players that said that was the coldest game they ever played in. So that was really quite the adventure. And then out last night, one of the nicest evenings of the year. It was kind of fun. We, of course, had the very early arrival. We got into the hotel just before 5 a.m. after leaving Anaheim. Thank you, Angels. And it was kind of funny the next morning. You could see people. It's like it went out and you had different shifts of people getting up at different times. But it was like everybody, you know, all of a sudden kind of materialized around 2 o'clock in the Starbucks, which was kind of fun. And then that evening could not have been more pleasant. A lot of Mariners fans out. We ran into a bunch of Mariners fans, and just this is a highly recommended if you're doing, you want one of the easier hops in baseball, if you want to go see a game somewhere and see the Mariners play somewhere, I would recommend this one.
2: Yeah, easy flight, really fun ballpark. This is one of the, I think, the top places to visit. And for a place that Mariners don't come very often, so it's always fun to be here. I will never forget the last time we were here. That was wild. I like to run stairs sometimes, and when we're close to the ballpark, I just hop over. And I remember getting here early that morning and walking in, and there was snow, feet of snow everywhere on the field, in the stands. It was unbelievable. I was like, well, there's no way this is happening. There's no way you're playing tonight. Sure enough, they got it all done. I watched them do it. It was incredible. Like, they really know what they're doing. Fortunately, we don't have to deal with that tonight.
4: Yeah.
2: It's much, much more pleasant.
4: Oh, it's been a beautiful day. It was a great night last night, walking around, had a nice dinner, and there was this guy out on the street. They closed off the street, and people were listening to this guy play this electric violin, and he was just unbelievable. Mm. Knew every song in the world, and people sitting there at tables and benches, and it was just a beautiful night out last night.
36: Yes, and I think we all needed that.
4: Yeah, it did.
36: It's a long road trip. I saw some news yesterday that kind of raised the eyebrow in a good way. Felmin Celestin was named the MVP of the Northwest League. Very quietly has been doing things, and Everett actually placed 5 players on the All-Northwest League team. And it got me thinking about what we saw from the minors this year. Tacoma finishes their series on their season on Sunday. They're starting their last 3-game series tonight. They're on the road, so don't head out there to see them. But you take a look at them up and down. We saw the excitement with some of the prospects. We saw Tacoma really help out when you needed the guys that had a little bit of experience, while the while bringing up the guys who had yet to play in the big leagues. An interesting year for the minors.
4: Oh, the farm system has been unbelievable. And look what they've done over the past 7 or 8 years with this pitching staff, you know, starting with Logan Gilbert and moving on with George Kirby and Brian Wu and everybody else, Bryce Miller. But now you see kids like the hitters are coming. Cole Emerson made it this year, 20 years of age. Fortunately, he got hurt, so he's out for the rest of the year. Cole Young has been one of the best second basemen, should win a gold glove this year. And then we're really enjoying watching Lázaro Montes, what he's going to be doing, how he's going to be launching balls all over the American League and National League, you know, in his young Major League career. Michael Arroyo's here, Cade Anderson, and more guys are on the way. I was talking with Alvin Davis, who's a roving hitting instructor. He said Johnny Farmello is going, Felmin Celestin, as you said, MVP in the minor leagues this year. So many great things are going, and I give all those guys so much credit, the advanced scouts, to get these guys in the organization, and the hardworking coaches and managers down in the major leagues to get them to the next level. And that's what it takes to get here.
2: Yeah, 3 of their top 5 prospects now are here, with Cade Anderson and Laz and Arroyo. I think the guy that we haven't seen that is at the top of our list is Ryan Sloan. He's been awesome this year in the minors, and still a very young pitcher. So I don't know, maybe at some point next year, with how advanced he's been already in Double-A this year, of course. So perhaps we'll see him at some point next year. And so they've done such a great job system-wise, especially through the draft. They've really just nailed it. year after year, and it's the lifeblood of every organization. You have to produce your own talent, and they've been really good at it the past few years, especially in the drafts. The drafts have been excellent.
36: Been really enjoying what we have seen from Michael Arroyo and Les Montes, and it was funny. We were just watching, Rizzi and I were watching batting practice and wanted to see if there was anything explosive. We saw a couple of shots, but the thing that was the coolest, and it was just Laz and Michael that were out there in the final group, is when they got to the final round, and that's the round where go ahead and launch, you know, that's what we were seeing. Laz stepped up to the plate, and they had a little patch of turf where right off to the left of the batting circle where the on-base person, I guess, will stand, or the on-deck person will stand, and Arroyo went there and just started, like, pumping his hands up to get the crowd going a little bit for Laz. And he did that a couple of the times. And you can hear the fans, or a lot of, as I mentioned, Mariners fans, out in the outfield, were like, they wanted, come on, hit one here. But just to see those two, and, you know, just comfortable is not the right word, because you don't want anybody too comfortable at any time. But they feel that they belong, and that is something that we have seen really consistently for a little while right now, and that's so important with the young players.
4: Exactly. They're so good for one another. They've supported each other. They couldn't be, you know, better friends than they are right now, to help each other. And that's what you have to have, you know, somebody to lean on, somebody to talk to, because this is a tough game. You're going to have failure. One guy is going to be struggling. The other guy is going to be hitting well. And he's going to help him. The other guy's going to struggle. The other guy's going to help him. And that's what you have to have. But to see them have so much fun, you know, right now, we have years and years of wonderful baseball, you know, to watch these two guys grow into outstanding big leaguers.
2: And Laz in Coors Field. Who knows what we'll see today?
4: Yeah.
2: I really want to see him get into one tonight.
36: And he is in the starting lineup, thank goodness. Otherwise, I think there would have been a complete revolt if not, because we all want to see this.
4: Yeah, but he also wants to be a complete hitter.
36: Yes, he does.
4: Because in the first round, and this is Edgar's influence, I'm sure Kevin cites it too, all he did, Shannon, remember you and I were watching, hit the ball left field. Arroyo did the same thing, right-handed hitter, hit the ball right field. Then when it's time to launch, it was time to swing it and go have some fun.
36: You got to have a little fun. But that's allowed as well. Real quick, we're going to see Cade Anderson in the final game here. And it's been, I think, a reintroduction to young starting pitchers as they get started. And this will be a newer challenge for him, because he gets the extra day of rest this time, which is good. But now he's going to, you know, be dealing with different circumstances have in this ballpark right now. But I do like the way that they're taking care of him. It's like every time I see him, there is one of the veteran pitchers right next to him. You know, he came in with Bryce Miller today. He was out in the bullpen with Logan Gilbert. You see the conversations. It's kind of a neat thing to see. And it is definitely a progression to think that anybody is going to step right from where they were at AA up into the big leagues and all of a sudden be that. That doesn't happen very often. And if it does, it's usually for a short time. And then you see a little bit of the step back, and you have to start building up and relearning some things. So watching him has been very interesting as well.
4: And that's why Luis Castillo was so valuable when he came over from the Reds. He took care of Logan and Bryce and George and got them going. And now they're doing that with Cade Anderson. So I'm sure they're going to give him a little advice before his next start in a couple of nights. Keep the ball down. Keep the ball down. Don't let him get it in the air here.
36: All right. That's a good roundtable, guys. We're going to play off a little bit of what Rick Riz just said there, because coming up next, sat down with Trent Blank, pitching strategist and pitching coach, not too long ago, and wanted to get into a little bit more of the things that they have to battle through as pitchers in this park. There are a lot of factors that really affect them directly, and then get into a little bit more about what we have been seeing from Brian Wu the last 7 or 8 outings. All of that will come up next. Hey, circle the bases and find yourself in the middle of the fun at Muckleshoot Casino Resort. This is your all-star getaway destination for the best action, luxury dining, and entertainment. Muckleshoot Casino Resort, the biggest and best in the Northwest. The insider is on deck as we continue here on the NC Machinery Mariners Radio Network.
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32: 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Now, here's Shannon Dreher with your Mariners Clubhouse Insider.
36: Brian Wu, who takes the hill tonight, got a throwing session in on the off day yesterday away from the park. Director of Pitching Strategy and Pitching Coach Trent Blank explains the ins and outs of throwing on the road and more in this Mariners Clubhouse Insider. Trent, saw a great scene yesterday, and we see this sometimes on the road. Champ, with a glove in his hand, 10 o'clock in the morning on an off day, walking out of the hotel with a starting pitcher. Yeah. I think you know what happened there.
28: Yes, and I got a video around probably 11:30 saying that it was just a video of Wu doing some plyos against a wall in a random park. We've seen stranger locations, but yes, this is very normal on an off day on the road. Champ and said pitcher will find a location to get their work in.
36: Now, it sounded lovely. He called it was Sculpture Park is what he said. Yep. And I mean, the ballpark's right here, so it's almost like they elected to do this.
28: Yeah. Champ's big on making a practice environment that's very engaging. So I wouldn't be surprised if you use some of those sculptures to have a stand-in while Lou's throwing with him. So, yeah,
36: that's
28: very creative.
36: Video on that. What is the strangest place you've seen an off-day bullpen?
28: San Diego, outside the hotel, just down the sidewalk, Logan Gilbert and Champ.
36: Okay, and realize that's in the middle of the city. That is not like, there's not a grassy...
28: No, this is, people are walking by, the ball is getting away from them, they're chasing it down. It just, yeah, it wasn't necessarily the strangest location like a sculpture park, but it was definitely the more out of place one.
36: That's beautiful. Fantastic. All right, you guys get into this park right here, and we hear about all the different things. It plays like no other park, and the ball moves like no other park. What do the pitchers have to know coming in?
28: Yeah, I think the biggest thing we're going to have them do is we're just going to have them get used to the environment, so they might get a couple more reps off the mound, throw all their pitches, try to do it at higher intensity, just get an idea of how it actually is moving. And then just talking to our catchers as well, knowing they might have to move a little bit more to get the ball to where they want it to be, and then also recognizing that certain pitches actually play really well here too. So gyros, splitters, things that aren't as driven by movement or backspin or side spin, we're gonna be okay. So keeping those things in mind, that it's not every pitch, it's just some of these pitches might look a little shorter.
36: Yeah, that's interesting. So the catcher might have to move. You're referring to targeting?
28: Targeting. Talking with Nola. Nola had a little bit of experience here. The curveball, you might have to ask him for a little bit different location, or even any breaking pitch, just to get him there. And, yeah, just dealing with the environment, dealing with what we got at Coors.
36: Brian has been spectacular, six of the last seven outings. We'll give him the sixth one. That's okay. You have to include that in. Is this a matter of him getting back to who he is, or is there anything different?
28: Yeah, I do think there is. We talked about it a little bit. There's a 2025 blueprint that worked really well for him, and he'll say that he got away from it a little bit. And some of the things are things he's going to take with him, some of the things he's going to leave behind. But he's gotten into a real rhythm here, and I think that's why you're seeing the execution go up, and he's really just in a good headspace.
36: How did he get there?
28: Honestly, whether it's good or bad, our guys are always going to work. They always find a way to get better. And same thing, we want to know the why on why things are good, why things are maybe struggling at that given point in time. So Brian's really good about knowing what he needs to work on day in, day out, start to start, year to year. So it's not really a difference in how he was working. It was just maybe a little bit more emphasis on how he was moving and knowing how those fastballs play.
36: How he was moving and what kind of terms?
28: I think naturally guys change their delivery year to year, or even throughout a given season. And he was a guy who was getting a little bit more up and down. And obviously he has a little bit more of an east-west profile, some upshoot. So we leaned into those things in practice a little bit more. And slowly over time, I think he's fallen into a more consistent delivery with a cleaner release at the end.
36: And how do you find that? How do you measure that? Is that part of the technology? Is that eyes?
28: Yeah, it's really, we have an awesome group. We have good information, but our biomechanics group has really taken a step forward for us over the past couple of years and made these conversations really easy. So good visuals, clear idea of what's happening, which allows us to have a good conversation, give our players a ton of confidence to take something into practice and then into a game.
36: Lastly, and this is something I'm sure there is all sorts of breakdowns that are going on, but a number that has jumped out to me this year has been the home run to fly ball ratio.
28: Yes.
36: Can you talk a little bit about why that has been where it's been?
28: I think that's going to be a question that we try to answer. We've been trying to answer and then also look at further in the offseason. A lot of people say that there's noise in baseball, and it's hard to see us go from one of the better home run suppression teams in the beginning of the year to basically the opposite in the second half. And that can be anything from location to counts to even the shapes on our pitches. So we're gonna do a more holistic look, and I doubt it's any one thing. It's probably a combination of things that we need to really understand, and we have the group to do that. So we're going to lean on everyone on that one.
36: And that was Trent Blank, Director of Pitching Strategy and Pitching Coach at the Major League level, who really gets into the nuts and bolts of everything that they do. Coming up next, it is going to be time for the Picks to Click. I have a good idea of who Rick Riz is going to pick, and if he doesn't, Gary Hill will pick him, and if he doesn't, I'm going to be forced to make a pick. That will come up next as we continue here on the NC Machinery Mariners Radio Network.
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If you feel this is an error, please enable location services on your device and try again. We're sorry, due to content restrictions, this stream is not available in your area right now. 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We're sorry, due to content restrictions, this stream is not available in your area right now. 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We're sorry, due to content restrictions, this stream is not available in your area right now. Please try again later. 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We're sorry, due to content restrictions, this stream is not available in your area right now. Please try again later. 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We're sorry, due to content restrictions, this stream is not available in your area right now. 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We're sorry, due to content restrictions, this stream is not available in your area right now. 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We're sorry, due to content restrictions, this stream is not available in your area right now. 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We're sorry, due to content restrictions, this stream is not available in your area right now. 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We're sorry, due to content restrictions, this stream is not available in your area right now. 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We're sorry, due to content restrictions, this stream is not available in your area right now. 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We're sorry, due to content restrictions, this stream is not available in your area right now. 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

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We're sorry, due to content restrictions, this stream is not available in your area right now. 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We're sorry, due to content restrictions, this stream is not available in your area right now. 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We're sorry, due to content restrictions, this stream is not available in your area right now. 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We're sorry, due to content restrictions, this stream is not available in your area right now. 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We're sorry, due to content restrictions, this stream is not available in your area right now. 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We're sorry, due to content restrictions, this stream is not available in your area right now. 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We're sorry, due to content restrictions, this stream is not available in your area right now. 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We're sorry, due to content restrictions, this stream is not available in your area right now. Please try again later. 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Please try again later. 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We're sorry, due to content restrictions, this stream is not available in your area right now. Please try again later. 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We're sorry, due to content restrictions, this stream is not available in your area right now. Please try again later. 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We're sorry, due to content restrictions, this stream is not available in your area right now. Please try again later. 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We're sorry, due to content restrictions, this stream is not available in your area right now. 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We're sorry, due to content restrictions, this stream is not available in your area right now. 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We're sorry, due to content restrictions, this stream is not available in your area right now. 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We're sorry, due to content restrictions, this stream is not available in your area right now. 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We're sorry, due to content restrictions, this stream is not available in your area right now. 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We're sorry, due to content restrictions, this stream is not available in your area right now. 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

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We're sorry. 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Please try again later. 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Please try again later. 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Please try again later. If you feel this is an error, please enable location services on your device and try again. We're sorry. 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Please try again later. 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We're sorry. 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Please try again later. 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We're sorry. 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Please try again later. 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We're sorry. 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Please try again later. 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We're sorry. 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Please try again later. 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We're sorry. 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We're sorry. 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Please try again later. 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We're sorry. 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We're sorry. 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Please try again later. 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We're sorry. 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We're sorry. 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

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We're sorry. 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We're sorry. 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Please try again later. 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We're sorry. 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Please try again later. 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We're sorry. 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Please try again later. If you feel this is an error, please enable location services on your device and try again. We're sorry. Due to content restrictions, this stream is not available in your area right now. Please try again later. If you feel this is an error, please enable location services.